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0: into the Final Four of our World Cup of greatest NFL quarterbacks of all time. We started with 16, now four just remain. Tom Brady, Peyton Manning, Joe Montana, and Patrick Mahomes. Matt, the first semifinal matchup here is a matchup that we saw on a big stage many times with our own two eyes.
1: Yeah.
0: Brady versus Manning.
1: And you got to give it to Brady.
0: You do.
1: But what's funny is people don't remember this portion of Brady's history, and I'm not bashing him at all. There was a long stretch of his great career where he was not considered like a top two quarterback in the league.
0: Absolutely.
1: There was never a stretch of Manning's career that he was not considered maybe the best, or same with Rodgers.
0: Maybe his last year, you know,
1: right,
0: when he was in his 40s, but that was it.
1: Like, Ben was ahead of Brady there for a while, or, you know, like, and it's not to, and Brady's greatness wasn't just longevity, but he really had two careers, and maybe even three.
0: It's crazy, you're
1: he had,
0: right.
1: He basically did. Had two Patriot careers, and the first one was good, and he'd go to Pro Bowls.
0: He was a facilitator. He was a manager.
1: But if we had this conversation, even like year eight of Brady, he'd be like, oh, man, he's might be the best ever. You know, what are we talking about here? Brady's right. Just a Pro Bowler. You know?
0: Right.
1: Yeah.
0: I still think
1: you give this to Brady.
0: You do. And it is nuts how, I mean, Tom Brady's best football of his career came in his mid-30s and on, which is typically not the case for a lot of these guys. But you're right. In hindsight, I mean, Tom Brady has more Super Bowl rings than any other franchise does.
1: Yeah.
0: He's got seven. The Steelers and the Patriots have six. You can't deny Tom Brady here. As much as I agree with you, I think for a long time, Peyton Manning was the better quarterback.
1: Yes.
0: But Brady
1: especially statistically.
0: Brady just unbelievable, the type of winner that he was able to develop and grow into.
1: Now, they were obviously big rivals of that day, and they go down as, you know, a heavyweight fight. But there is some Breeze-Ben conversation there, too. I mean, one played in the Dome, one played in the extreme northeast.
0: Yeah.
1: And both teams built their teams respectively. You know, the Patriots were big. They were built off the Giants, Parcells era. You know, their linebackers are all 260. You know what I mean? Like, they're big physical group. Where Manning, I have great respect for what Bill Polian did. But, like, look in Manning's era. They used first-round pick after first-round pick on skill guys, even when they were the best offense in the league. Mm-hmm. Like, they had a really good left tackle. They had a really good center. Didn't spend a lot of money on the other linemen, but it was first-round pick after first-round pick.
0: James and Marvin and Reggie.
1: Oh, yeah. There's even guys like Gonzalez and Adai that people don't talk about. Yeah. Dallas Clark. Marvin, Wayne. You know, like, almost every year. They had two big-time pass rushers, spent no more money on defense. Gave Peyton all the money, Freeney, Mathis, Wayne, Harrison.
0: We're going to be played in a dome. You guys are going to rush quarterbacks.
1: Yes. And in the fourth quarter, you two pin your ears back because Peyton's going to get us to 30. But then they go to New England or Pittsburgh and they weren't built for the weather.
0: Weren't built for Mike Vrabel and Joey Porter and
1: Jerome
0: cold
1: Bettis
0: weather.
1: And, yeah. Yeah, right. You know, right. Like those little edge rushers versus Jerome aren't so great. You know, right.
0: That was just that I will always remember those Brady Manning years very fondly, because Manning got the best of Tom a few times too, but Tom did more so often, was the one who was victorious, just like he is here now. Tom Brady moves to the final. Who will join him, Matt? Is it Joe Montana or is it Patrick Mahomes? I think it's Mahomes.
1: Yeah.
0: I do too.
1: I mean, they both have three rings, right?
0: Montana has four.
1: I don't think.
0: I'm pretty sure he does.
1: Why do I not know that off the top of my head?
0: I'm pretty
1: Mahomes
0: sure.
1: Mahomes has three, right?
0: Mahomes has three. He's been to five.
1: Been to five. And, three and two. Four for Joe.
0: Yep. Four for Broadway Joe.
1: Okay.
0: 4-0.
1: Okay.
0: Perfect 4-0. Four-time Super Bowl champion, three-time Super Bowl MVP, two-time NFL MVP, Offensive Player of the Year, three-time first-team All-Pro, two-time second-team All-Pro. I think the only way you could argue Montana over Mahomes is the perfect 4-0 Super Bowl record. But for just about everything else, I think Mahomes is.
1: And the fact that Mahomes has three.
0: Yeah.
1: I mean, it's not like he's 1-4 in the Super Bowl either.
0: Right.
1: He still has a winning record.
0: He sure does.
1: His postseason stuff's not bad.
0: And hey, Montana won a national championship at Notre Dame too. So, I mean, that dude just wins.
1: Yes.
0: But there's some, with Montana and Brady, I don't think I've ever said this to you, but there's some Mark Messier vibes with those two with me.
1: You mean that in a good way or a bad way?
0: Neither. Just that I don't know if he was ever really the best player on his team, but or like the best player at his position of his era.
1: Okay. Because like, for people who don't know, Messier was the second line center early in his career, because the best guy ever was.
0: And Messier's an all-time great.
1: Yes.
0: But like, he wasn't Wayne Gretzky, But after the Oilers traded Wayne Gretzky, he won another cup with Edmonton when Gretzky was in L.A.
1: And then the Rangers, too,
0: and
1: right?
0: And then he went to the Rangers and won one in New York after doing that famous guarantee.
1: Okay.
0: You know, we're going to win game six and then we're going to win game seven.
1: You're talking about him as a winner.
0: Yes. Really?
1: So Messier is a lot of rings.
0: Just like Brady. He's got six.
1: Wow.
0: Just like Brady, Messier is an all-time great.
1: Yes.
0: But he won a lot more than some people who were greater than him. Is that does that make sense? Like,
1: and you'd rather play against Messier than Mario or Wayne.
0: Yes. Now, Messier had more of a penchant to punch you in the face from time to time.
1: Sure.
0: But you would rather play against him. So it's just like I've always tried to find kind of like the Brady and the mm-hmm. Montana comparisons, because you could list Manning and Mahomes and Elway and Rodgers and people who are more talented than those guys.
1: Yeah, yeah. But just the one plays like Josh Allen or
0: the way that these guys found to be at their best when it mattered most
1: is huge.
0: That means just as much, if not more, in sports than any of this other stuff.
1: Yes, agreed.
0: And with that,
1: and Mac, I think Montana is probably the best example of that.
0: Hey, you got four Super Bowls and a national championship.
1: And Bradshaw is a case for that, too.
0: 5-0 in championship games. That's pretty good. Also a Western Pennsylvania guy to boot. Matt, it is the championship. The World Cup trophy is in the building. Brady versus Mahomes.
1: We already gave the leader to Brady. Again, if this is resume.
0: I will say, though, there is still a chance for Mahomes to usurp him.
1: What if he plays 8 more years and wins 3 more titles or even 2?
0: Yeah.
1: I mean, I always thought it was unfair, but then there was a big narrative when the Bucks beat the Chiefs.
0: I was just going to reference this. This is Mahomes' only chance to ever be
1: great. And now he can't ever be the best quarterback ever.
0: League. What are you talking about?
1: He goes to Super Bowl every year.
0: What are you talking about?
1: Now, if this trend from last year is what the Chiefs are going forward, he may have to have a Brady, and he could. Like, he could still have the career Brady did to some degree, where we talk about, remember that first career with the Chiefs? And then he had like 6 years where he was a top 5 quarterback, but they didn't win anything. And then from age 34 to 38, he won 3 more. You know, they ended up with a phenomenal wide receiver and a different coach. And, you know, like, he could still put together 2 amazing Hall of Fame careers because he's already put together 1.
0: That's a very astute point by you, and as much as I hate it, Tom Brady just won himself another trophy.
1: Yeah, yeah.
0: He is our World Cup of Quarterbacks champion here on The Drive 2026. Matt, we've got a few minutes left here. Let's hit some tweets before we get out of here.
1: Okay.
0: Coach Matt tweets us and says, can you guys go through and see what teams you think could potentially be interested in making a trade with the Steelers for Mike Tomlin when the season is over? Basically, current coaches on the hot seat. Bowles in Tampa Bay.
1: Yeah, I would think he would be really interested in that job. He worked for that family.
0: Right.
1: They're not a complete train wreck, even if they have a bad year.
0: They don't have a fan base that is going to hold your feet to the fire every time you lose a game.
1: This definitely is not a negative statement about Tomlin. I mean it in a very flattering way. But if you're a garbage organization, and he can at least get me to like 9 wins every year.
0: We're going to be playing important games at Christmas every year.
1: Browns, Jets, Cardinals, Raiders. I mean, these teams that haven't won forever, that I feel pretty confident in a year or two.
0: Commanders?
1: I'll be very,
0: that's another one.
1: That'll be like really relevant. Now, would he want to go to those teams? Maybe. I mean, that'd be a great challenge. It's kind of like your Drew Brees thing. Like, you take a bad team and you win your first Super Bowl.
0: It means a lot.
1: You never buy another beer in that town. You know what I mean?
0: Like, Giannis Antetokounmpo's 1 championship in Milwaukee probably means as many as Steph Curry's 4 in Golden State.
1: Yeah, right. You know, it's different to take over the Steelers or Packers or whatever and just be expected. But if you take the Cardinals and win it all, or, you know, the Raiders back to prominence post Al Davis, you know, those are the teams to me that would love somebody like that. Like, I thought Pete Carroll was going to do that for the Raiders last year. Didn't happen at all.
0: Matt, go to Ohio State and Alabama and win a national championship, and they go, great, do it again next year.
1: Yeah, that's nice. Beat Michigan.
0: You go to WVU and you win a national championship. I'm painting your face on my garage.
1: Doesn't matter
0: rest of my
1: what
0: life.
1: Happens either.
0: I'm going to have a shrine of you in my basement like you're the Pope. Buccaneers definitely won. I think Commanders would be one.
1: That's a real good one, yeah.
0: I would say the Bengals, but I wouldn't see Mike Tomlin taking another and the Steelers wouldn't trade him to another AFC.
1: No, I don't think
0: team,
1: they would trade him.
0: Titans just got a new coach.
1: Would you trade him for first round pick to the Bengals?
0: Maybe. I said maybe.
1: Yeah.
0: Jets?
1: Yeah.
0: Dolphins? No, Dolphins just got a new. They're not going to pull the plug after 1 year. Raiders, same thing.
1: A team might, though, if it's a disaster for Tomlin.
0: For Tomlin.
1: Yeah, right.
0: True. Atlanta,
1: Sean Payton's and Tomlin's don't become available very often.
0: No, they do not. But I would say there's probably at least four or five ones that you can definitely. Commanders.
1: I was trying to think some of the non-perennial junkie teams. Tampa is the one that first came to mind, like you said.
0: What if Andy Reid were to retire?
1: Yeah. I mean, something like that would make a ton of sense.
0: And the Chiefs were like, let's bring Mike Tomlin in here. And
1: McVay said, I just won the Super Bowl. I'm done. I'm riding off in the sunset. You know, like, okay.
0: Jeff says, can you guys give your opinion on how you see the interior linebackers being utilized? Are Queen and Wilson on the field a lot together? Will we see just one in Diamond Nickel and which one? And how much time do you think Sawyer will see behind the three big edge rushers? Also, what are your top five favorite mob movies? Good questions there from Jeff.
1: I think Sawyer plays at most 10 snaps a game, you know, and early down.
0: Especially with the investment in the other three now.
1: Yeah. I mean, he'll be active. He may have a role on early downs here and there, but it's two plays and then TJ comes back in.
0: Yeah.
1: You know, TJ taps out or something. The linebacker question is a really interesting one. One of the things I tweeted from the Football Outsiders FTN Almanac that I knew was true, but I didn't know how true it was. Steelers played less than 1% of dime last year. I mean, that probably will change, but the league's really heavy nickel. I mean, some teams are playing a lot of dime, but
0: nickel's like base personnel now.
1: Yeah, but I definitely think there will be a lot of stretch. Like, you think of nickel, you think of two off-the-ball linebackers, but I think you'll see a lot, because a lot of teams do this now too, five-man front with a, you know, Benton, Harmon, Cam, the two edge guys.
0: TJ, Herbig, or Highsmith, whoever.
1: One linebacker and then five behind. Like a 5-1-5.
0: Yes.
1: Because one of those guys, usually Ramsey or especially Elliott.
0: It's like a tweener.
1: They're going to come down near the box or be around.
0: And your edge rushers can move too. Like,
1: yeah.
0: They're not stiffs.
1: And you still can play. You can still be pretty light and defend the run because you got three 300-pounders on the field. You see a lot of 5-1s in the league right now, and I would bet the Steelers ramp that up. And that would be bad for Wilson's playing time.
0: Yes, it would.
1: You know, because Queen's going to out-snap him, I would
0: assume. Unless all of a sudden somehow Wilson usurps Queen,
1: mm-hmm.
0: which certainly would not be impossible.
1: Yeah.
0: Wouldn't say it's likely, but not impossible. Top five mob movies. Now, see, this is always difficult because, like, what do you consider a mob some people like a mob movie is different than a gangster movie, you know what I mean?
1: Oh, I see what you're saying.
0: But I'm going to go full blanket, in no particular order. The Departed, Godfather, Goodfellas, Scarface.
1: Scarface counts. GF1 and 2 are the top two, and we're never going to have a discussion about that.
0: I was just going to kind of lump them into one, but
1: that's fine, but they're two different movies.
0: They are.
1: I would say Goodfellas is 3.
0: Ahead of The Departed?
1: Yeah.
0: I would flip-flop those, but I don't think that's a huge... I'm not like...
1: Departed's definitely 4 or 5.
0: Screaming.
1: Bronx Tale's in the conversation.
0: Bronx Tale's great. Donnie Brasco's great.
1: Donnie Brasco counts. Definitely great. We're definitely missing some low-hanging fruits,
0: We certainly are. I'm sure. You ever seen American Gangster with Denzel and Russell Crowe?
1: I would say, I don't know if that counts because, like you said, the...
0: That's more of like a drug-dealing movie.
1: That's
0: but if
1: mob.
0: Scarface counts, that counts.
1: I mean, because that's not...
0: That's a good one. That's an underrated one.
1: It's a great one.
0: Denzel and Russell Crowe, just...
1: Phenomenal.
0: Unbelievable.
1: Because that's not like it's a gang. That's not a gang movie. That's a mob movie. I mean, he structures his family like the mob did.
0: That's a good call.
1: Just because the color of his skin's not Italian.
0: And
1: because
0: it's not, I was just going to say, just because it's not a Paisan movie, but that is kind of what a lot of people think is like,
1: right.
0: you got to have the Paisan in there for it to count. But no, I think you're right. I think all those kind of are encompassed mm-hmm. in one. That's a good question by Jeff to get us out of here.
1: Best line in Bronx Tale. The biker.
0: Now yous can't leave.
1: Exactly. You just ruined the whole thing for me.
0: I'm sorry.
1: No, it's okay.
0: I'm sorry. Now use
1: nah, can't leave.
0: Listen, I was all wound up on Caddyshack yesterday. Cinderella boy.
1: It's like when the crazy Norsemen come land on your shores. It's like, now use can't leave.
0: Oh, gosh. That's an ugly ponytail. Looks good on you, though. It was a fun show today. We will be off tomorrow.
1: It's the last one of the week, yeah.
0: And then we've got some vacation stuff coming up, so the schedule might be a little wonky. The YouTube video cast might be a little off and on. But again,
1: sounds like it's unlikely we'll be doing video until after training
0: camp. Or are we done with video until after training camp? No, there'll be some time before, right? Like the week or so before.
1: Nah.
0: Okay, so video might be done until a little over a month from now in August.
1: Yeah.
0: But again, Subscribe wherever you get your podcast, SNR Drive. Make sure you're obviously listening on the loop on Steelers Nation Radio. While Matt and I might be having some time off here in these next couple weeks ahead of training camp, we're certainly not going quiet until then either. So make sure you're still rocking and rolling with us. But that will do it for us today. Thanks to Mr. TV for producing on the video side. For Matt Williamson, I'm Wes Shuler. Take care, everybody. We'll talk to you soon. As always, you know where to find us. 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

0: Good afternoon, Steeler Nation. It's The Drive on the Steelers Audio Network. Wes Schuler and Matt Williamson with you here for the next 2 hours on this Thursday, where Matt, list season rolls along, and we continue to get a little bit closer to training camp.
1: Yeah, and it's summer. You know, it feels like summer. We had some vacations on the horizon. I think a lot of people were traveling and all that good stuff. And camp's not that far, dude.
0: It's not.
1: It really isn't.
0: It's really not. I dropped off my daughters at daycare at school this morning, right?
1: Yeah.
0: And my oldest, Olivia, was like, "Dad, there's only like 3 people in my class this week so far." And I'm like, "Sweetheart, it's vacation
1: season." Yeah, a lot of people are at the beach or whatever. Yeah.
0: It's that time of year. You gotta get it while you can. And July, certainly post-July 4th, very popular vacation time. Matt and I will be taking some time off between now and training camp, but we'll get to all of that when it's pertinent. Matt, we will continue doing some list season stuff today. Fowler has another list out that we'll get to. We might even do some World Cup of best NFL quarterback ever here,
1: all right.
0: I think is where we go today. But I wanted to start with you, Bill Barnwell of ESPN.
1: Yeah, I saw this, but I didn't dig in. Yeah.
0: He put basically how Super Bowl, let me read the title so I get it right, how Super Bowl level NFL rosters are built at each position.
1: Okay.
0: He took the last 30 teams that have been in the Super Bowl. So the last 15 Super Bowls, 2 teams each.
1: Oh, okay, both teams. Okay, yes, not just the winners.
0: The last 30 teams that have played for a Super Bowl over the last 15 years and basically broke down how they acquired their roster at each position. So this isn't necessary. When I saw the headline, I thought it was going to be like, okay, well, you need this level of a quarterback. You need this level this level of a defensive line. It's more so about how you assemble your roster than exactly what is needed to likely make you a Super Bowl.
1: I thought it was going to be like you need 2 pass rushers, you need a playmaker, you need to have average
0: quarterback who's at least a B plus.
1: Yeah.
0: That's what I thought it was going to be as well.
1: So this
0: when
1: is
0: I
1: more like
0: it.
1: Team building or like where they were drafted or how they were acquired, that kind of stuff.
0: And I don't think we
1: that's
0: need to.
1: Cool.
0: I don't think we need to go through every single position and here's how many wide receivers were drafted and here's how many were. But I did find those numbers on the quarterback position, especially as, you know, here in Steelerland, we're trying to find our next franchise long-term quarterback.
1: Yeah.
0: I found some of the quarterback stuff very interesting. So again, last 15 Super Bowls, 30 teams in total. Of those 30 teams that have gone to the last 15 Super Bowls, 24 of the 30 were with a quarterback that they drafted. Okay.
1: That they drafted.
0: Yes.
1: Okay.
0: 24 of the 30 quarterbacks were drafted by that team. Of those 24, 12 were high first round draft picks. So top half of the first round.
1: I assume you count like Mahomes twice.
0: That's an interesting. I would think so. Yes. I think
1: if you get
0: right.
1: the 30, you have to.
0: To get the 30, you have to. You're right. So 12 high first round draft picks, 1 mid round first round draft pick, 5 day 2 picks, and 6 day 3 picks.
1: 6 day 3 picks shocks me a little bit.
0: Couple of those, Russell Wilson.
1: Brady.
0: Brady's technically a day 2. You're right.
1: He's a day 3.
0: Sorry, Russell Wilson is technically a day 2.
1: Wilson's a 2. Brady's probably all of them.
0: He might be. He probably is. You're right.
1: Yeah, exactly. Right.
0: Yes.
1: Just draft Brady at 199th overall and you can do that.
0: We
1: should have known that off the bat. Yeah.
0: You're right. We should.
1: He's going to screw everything up.
0: I should have known that. Also, Brady was 5 of those 6. Do you know who the other one
1: Purdy.
0: Was? Purdy. Or 4 okay. of those 6. Purdy was 2 of them.
1: Okay. Yep. Yeah.
0: Because he's been to 2 Super Bowls.
1: And they're late day 3s.
0: They are very late day 3s.
1: Not,
0: Purdy was Mr. Irrelevant.
1: Right,
0: he was quite literally the latest you can be drafted. 4 of the 5 day 2 appearances were from Russell Wilson and Jalen Hurts.
1: Okay.
0: Could you guess who the other one was? I don't know if I would have gotten that.
1: Garoppolo?
0: It's a good one, but no. Because he was acquired via trade.
1: Oh.
0: Now, technically, you're right.
1: Yeah, he was a day 2 player.
0: It was Colin Kaepernick, actually, was the other one.
1: Yeah.
0: That would have taken me some time to find out.
1: Yeah, that would have taken me some time.
0: Go back through who was each quarterback in the last 15 Super Bowls. So, So that's kind of how the 24 of the 30 draft picks played out. 12 high first round picks, 1 in the mid first round, 5 day 2, 6 day 3, with obviously a very heavy presence by Tom Brady there at the end. And then, Matt, 2 were acquired by trade, being Matthew Stafford and Jimmy Garoppolo.
1: Okay. I forgot Garoppolo was traded.
0: And yes, Garoppolo was traded. And so that brings us to 26 out of the 30 quarterbacks. The remaining 4 were acquired via free agency.
1: Darnold
0: would be one. I was trying to think. That's another one that I was trying to kind of rack my brain on here. I know Darnold would be one. Nick Foles would be one.
1: Good one. He doesn't tell you who they are.
0: He doesn't say the four for that position.
1: I'm sure he could figure it out, but
0: I'm sure. Okay. Yeah. But I know Darnold would be one. Know that Nick Foles would be one. We'd have to start racking our brains and going back year by year. But what I got from that, Matt, is that basically of the last 30 quarterbacks that have been to a Super Bowl, 13 of them were drafted very highly.
1: Yes.
0: And well, acquired by their team, drafted very highly, because you'd put Matt Stafford into that conversation too.
1: You'd put Darnold into that conversation too.
0: So really, it's basically half. It's basically half of the quarterbacks that have gone to the Super Bowl have been first round draft picks.
1: And usually early.
0: And most of them first half of the draft, first round picks.
1: Totally adds up.
0: Not surprising.
1: It really isn't. I mean, I've said this before, and it's very Pickett related. If you look at the quarterbacks drafted from like 20 overall to 50 overall, it's a really bad hit rate.
0: It is.
1: Like, that's bad for
0: Aaron Rodgers.
1: Rodgers, Lamar.
0: And Lamar. That's about it.
1: And Hurts, kind of, you know. Yeah. I mean, I'm not sure he's at that level, but you know what I mean? Like, if you're a late first, it usually doesn't go well. Like, it doesn't bode well for like Jackson Dart.
0: Yes.
1: You know, the history shows that guys drafted in that area haven't hit.
0: It was the kind of the Kenny Pickett area.
1: Right, right. Like, if you were good enough, you're already gone to a bad team.
0: Gone, sure.
1: Right? There's definitely a bad team that needed a quarterback before 20th pick.
0: The Johnny Manziel area there and all that. So that was kind of what stood out to me really about the quarterback position.
1: Does he do every position or just like key position?
0: He does do every single position.
1: Wow.
0: And again, I don't know if we need to run through like how.
1: I'm just curious about running back.
0: I was surprised. 18 of the 30 were drafted.
1: Okay.
0: One high first round pick. Two mid-first round picks, two late first round picks, six day two picks, which makes a ton of sense.
1: Yeah.
0: Six day three picks, and one UDFA. Four acquired via trade, eight acquired via free agency.
1: That's kind of what I thought. I mean, I don't think you need to spend an early pick in that position to go to the Super Bowl.
0: No. And yeah, I wonder. Right.
1: That kind of backs it up pretty well.
0: Let's graze through this. So 18 of 30 were drafted by their team. I wonder if that's the lowest percentage. Of any position. Wide receiver, let's see, it was 20 of 30.
1: Is he just calling like wide receiver one, like your best wide receiver?
0: He has I'm glad you said that. He has lead wide receiver and second wide receiver.
1: Oh, okay.
0: So second wide receiver is a little different, but lead wide receiver, 20 of the 30 were drafted by their own team. Second,
1: I would think that's a pretty high rate, yeah.
0: Second, 12 of the 30 were drafted by their team.
1: They come and go.
0: 17 were free agent acquisitions, which, again, they come and go. That makes a lot of sense.
1: You can always get one on the market.
0: Yes. Tight ends, 23 of the 30 were drafted by the team that they went there with. One high first-round pick.
1: That actually doesn't shock me, because if you get like a Kelce, you don't let him go.
0: You hold on to him.
1: Or Kittle, you know, Gronk.
0: One high first-round pick, 13 day two picks, 9 day three picks.
1: That's interesting and not surprising. When you lay it out like that, yeah.
0: You can find some really good tight ends outside of the first round. Left tackle, Matt, 19 of the 30 with the teams that drafted them, 7 of them being high first-round picks, 3 of them being mid-first-round picks, 3 of them being late first-round picks.
1: You got to get your left tackle in the first round, folks.
0: You got to go shopping at the luxury store.
1: Yeah,
0: you can't get those in the bargain
1: bin. I mean, how many times do we talk about taking for the Steelers this year? We knew they needed a receiver. We knew they needed a tackle. I was very much on board with tackle first.
0: Yeah.
1: You know, I just think that that's where they come from.
0: Right tackle, pretty similar. 20 of the 30 were drafted by their own team. 4 high first round picks, 3 mid first round picks, 8 day two picks out of that group for right tackle.
1: Okay.
0: Let's see here. Guard.
1: I'm sure there's very few first round guards and centers.
0: Yes. That's kind of the thing there. Centers, 19 of them still with their team out of 30 there.
1: I can see a high percentage being drafted. I just don't think they'll be drafted high.
0: Yes. No, it's 7 day two picks, 5 day three picks, 7 UDFAs.
1: Okay.
0: 7 UDFAs.
1: Wow.
0: Matt,
1: there must be somebody good that's Kelce a UDFA?
0: No, he was like a 6.
1: He was a 7 was like or a 6 or something. Yeah.
0: Kelce was a 6th round pick.
1: Okay.
0: Yes. Let's see here. Was it? No, wouldn't have been Alex Mack. Wouldn't have been Ryan Jensen.
1: No. I'm thinking like one of the Patriot guys, Andrews or somebody like that. Somebody that went a lot, that gets a lot of, you know, gets a lot of those tallies.
0: Guard.
1: Even like the Chiefs didn't have, I mean, that was not an undrafted, right?
0: Yeah. Second round pick.
1: I'm thinking about a team that went off him.
0: Guard now out of 60, right? Because it's two Makes positions. Sense. 39 out of 60 were drafted
1: by their original team.
0: By their original team. Two mid first rounders, three late first rounders, 15 on day two, 14 on day three.
1: Guards on day two is historically where you get really high quality starters.
0: Yes, you know, you do. Right?
1: And you don't want to pick up the fifth, you don't want to deal with the fifth year option nonsense.
0: Exactly right. It makes a lot of sense. It's like it's the Linderbaum thing that we
1: saw. That's a dilemma.
0: For edge rushers, Matt, he breaks it down into same thing. Lead edge rusher, second edge.
1: I bet this is heavy on first rounders.
0: 18 out of 30 were drafted by their team in terms of the lead guys. Seven of them high first rounders, two of them mid first rounders, four of them late first rounders.
1: I would have thought even higher percentage.
0: I would have thought even higher, but that's...
1: But if you look at the great edge rushers, a lot of them have changed teams, which is kind of shocking considering how valuable the position is.
0: Five of them via trade.
1: Yeah. Okay.
0: And like, that would include, the Von Millers of the world.
1: Yeah.
0: So an interesting one there, certainly.
1: It's funny, like, if we put up Fowler's edge rusher list, I bet 60% of them have been traded.
0: Yeah.
1: Yeah, now Miles Garrett, you know, now Micah Parsons.
0: It's true.
1: The top two, right?
0: It's true.
1: And even, I know it's cheating, but the Texans traded to get Will Anderson. They did not have the third pick.
0: That's true. Yeah, you're right. They moved up to go get him. Great call by you. Lead defensive tackle, Matt, 24 of the 30 drafted by their team. That's another one of those I feel like.
1: Yeah, I don't think you let them go.
0: You get those guys in the middle of your line.
1: They
0: fit what you're trying to do. And
1: you draft Chris Jones in the first round, and you don't let him go anywhere, you know?
0: Exactly.
1: Actually,
0: right.
1: He might have been a second rounder.
0: Unless it's like a Milton Williams who just prices himself, you know, prices himself out. Off-ball linebackers, 60 here again for two positions. 42 of the 60 drafted by their team. I guess that makes sense, too, because that's one of those. There's a shortage.
1: If you're a leader,
0: if
1: you like running the defense, you're the leader, the green dot guy.
0: I
1: bet they're not high picks.
0: The Zach Bonds of the world seem less often.
1: Yeah, that was
0: often.
1: An anomaly.
0: Only three of those 42 off-ball linebackers were high first-round picks. Two mid-first-round, five late first-round. So that's... Five. That's 10 out of 42 were first round picks. That's it.
1: Okay. Wow. And it's probably somebody, a repeat offender several times.
0: Cornerback, it's about 50% as well, Matt. 29 of the 60.
1: I think these are pretty high picks.
0: Accounting for two. 29 of the 60, so just about half were drafted by their original team. One high first round pick, two mid first round picks, six late first round picks.
1: I would have thought that's even higher.
0: So that kind of late first round, though, that's where Gonzalez went, right? Mm-hmm. And that's where
1: McDuffie.
0: I guess Quinion Mitchell some of those guys. 10 acquired via trade, 19 via free agency, such as Stephon Gilmore, Darrell Revis.
1: Oh, some big names,
0: Darius Slay when he was with the Eagles, Jalen Ramsey when he was with the Rams. So those guys are kind of not quite wide receivers, but pretty close. There's a lot of movement there.
1: There is a lot of movement.
0: But you gotta draft them pretty highly.
1: The top guys go early.
0: Safety, 32 of the 60, so a little over half. Three were mid-first round picks. Seven were late first round picks. 13 day two picks.
1: Not surprising.
0: And unless you're going to get Caleb Downs, that's kind of the sweet spot for safeties. And so, Matt, to kind of close this down, he put four takeaways from doing this exercise.
1: Oh, okay.
0: What did I learn from doing this, from crunching all these numbers and you know, putting together this picture? Number one, the 2025 season was very weird. The Patriots and Seahawks were built in ways that I'm not sure other teams have tried or will try to emulate. The Patriots found 10 of their 20 starters in free agency, tying them with the 2015 Broncos for the most of any team over the past 15 seasons.
1: So it's only 1 year, but I think you immediately have to say, is it the beginning of a trend, or did they just do it differently?
0: Absolutely.
1: And, you know,
0: is it an exception to the rule?
1: Yeah.
0: Or is this one of those, as we know, the game changes and evolves and adapts?
1: Because we've heard a lot lately of, it used to be superstar quarterback win Super Bowl. Last 2 years, hasn't been.
0: Oh.
1: And even Mahomes' last win.
0: It was the better quarterback lost each of the last two Super Bowls.
1: Yeah.
0: In terms of what they did in the regular season.
1: So even the last three winners, you include the Chiefs in there, yes, they had a superstar quarterback, but their offense was only like 15th in DVOA that year. They were the defense was better than the offense.
0: Defense was really good.
1: Yeah.
0: His second takeaway, drafting and development is essential. I think that doesn't surprise anybody. We know that as football fans. No matter what the position is, you got to draft well. You got to retain talent and develop talent.
1: And that makes me happy because I would hate if this league turns into baseball where I can just go buy a team.
0: I completely agree.
1: Yeah.
0: Take number three, yes, the LA Rams are outliers, but not as much as you think. Yeah, they make several aggressive trades, but they also have a lot of guys on that roster that they drafted and developed.
1: Yeah, there's no first rounders.
0: Just no first rounders.
1: Yeah.
0: They've hit on a lot of day two and day three picks.
1: Oh, tons. Puka, right.
0: Yep, and then final takeaway from this exercise was each team builds through only a handful of high-profile moves. Whether it's top draft picks, high profile trades, high end free agents, like your highest profile moves, you only get a couple of those.
1: Oh yeah,
0: you
1: yeah.
0: You get
1: yeah.
0: what I'm saying? There's where it's
1: three almost, times you push your chips in the middle.
0: Like
1: you,
0: yes,
1: you got to hit them all.
0: It's
1: you know?
0: So often swinging for the big trade or the big first round draft pick is what you get judged upon.
1: Mm-hmm.
0: But in reality, what you do on day two and day three of the draft and what you do in free agency is just as important as your high profile.
1: That's
0: moves.
1: The nuts and bolts, the meats and potatoes. Yeah. That makes sense.
0: It certainly does. So,
1: because like the Niners, I mean, they're the weirdest one because they fell into Purdy, but I mean, they pushed all their chips in for Trey Lance. I mean, that would have crippled an organization like the Browns.
0: Great example.
1: Yeah. And they somehow got over it,
0: still,
1: which is nuts.
0: Still going to the playoffs.
1: Yeah.
0: You're right. That's a very good call by you, an example by you. Let's take our first break. We'll continue. We've got another Jeremy Fowler list to get to here as we roll along.
1: Speaking of which, all I did was see the bottom, the honorable mentions, and I'm going to have problems with this
0: list. People are going to be a little upset by this list, myself and Matt included. We'll get to that when we return. It's The Drive, Steelers Nation Radio on the Steelers Audio Network.
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2: You know, I was only in college for 2 years. So, you know, my first game, I was still basically a kid. And, you know, you get a chance to go out and play with the likes of, like, you know, Jerome and Cordell, playing against the Baltimore Ravens, and, you know, Ray Lewis and Rod Woodson. Like, these guys are, like, Hall of Famers. And here I am, you know, 24 months removed from graduating high school to playing with guys that I admire and that I looked up to. You know, it's an out-of-body experience, because, you know, you don't know whether to go over and ask these guys for the autograph or what, because I was basically still a kid. There's nothing like Sunday morning here. You know, you can feel it and you can smell it. And you can't get to the locker room fast enough to put your helmet on and run out on the field and see, you know, the fans swinging those terrible towels. You know, I kind of get goosebumps just thinking about it, you know, how special it was. And, you know, there's 32 teams in this league, and I can't imagine a greater feeling, you know, running out of a tunnel. They live, eat, and breathe football here. And you don't understand it until you leave, because you think it's just normal to you, because that's all that you know. Until you go somewhere, and you're like, the fans are not the same, but the fans here are the best.
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0: back on the drive here as we roll along, and we're laughing, we're having some fun as we always do. But Matt, when we get into the I say the Jeremy Fowler list, but I need to be careful.
1: He's just compiling.
0: I don't want people coming after Jeremy Fowler. This is not just his opinions. He is compiling it, and I think it's kind of what makes it a little more upsetting from executives and scouts and GMs across the league on the best defensive tackles heading into the 2026 season from what we saw last year. And Matt, I don't think we need to bury the lead here. We both did the same thing today. This article comes out. We look at it. All right, where's Cam Hayward? All right, you're scrolling down. Wow, still no Cam Hayward.
1: Yeah.
0: He's not even in the top 10.
1: Which is nuts to me.
0: He was just an all-pro last year.
1: Like, right, he's playing better than ever.
0: What are we doing?
1: We did John Ledyard's defensive tackle list earlier this week. He had him second, which might be a smidge ambitious, but I think top five is a lock.
0: He's closer to second than he is outside of the top 10.
1: Right. Honorable mention, or we'll throw his name out there. You know, that's insane to me.
0: Just absolutely insane, because if you've been following along with this exercise the last couple weeks, there's 10 guys that get ranked,
1: mm-hmm.
0: and then there's a couple honorable mentions that were close, and then there's just also receiving votes.
1: Yeah, yeah.
0: Cam Hayward wasn't even in the honorable mention category. He was in the also receiving votes. So that means at best, he was ranked 14th. At best, he was ranked 14th.
1: Okay.
0: That's insane. I don't care.
1: That's
0: black and gold
1: to me.
0: Glasses. I know the network that we're on.
1: Right, right, right.
0: That's nuts to
1: That's
0: me.
1: Nuts. I mean, this could be Ravens Nation radio, and I'd be saying the exact same thing. I mean, that's crazy to me. I'm trying to think why executives or front office people would think that. And originally I just thought maybe because of his age, they just think he's declining if they haven't paid a ton of attention lately.
0: But Bosa,
1: but then you're not doing your job.
0: Nick Bosa was still fifth on edge rushers last year, and he played three games last year.
1: Yeah, yeah, yeah.
0: So don't tell me it's as much about that. Like, you know what I mean? The disconnect there is annoying.
1: The other thing, and I'm really making excuses here, but at some point in his career, or for much of his career, he was considered a, quote, defensive end.
0: That was one thing that crossed my mind, too, was like, did some people vote for him differently?
1: Yeah.
0: In a different position.
1: They looked at the Steelers
0: tackle and they said, Cam's not a defensive tackle.
1: The only defensive tackles on the Steelers are noses then. You know, like, but that's not where he aligns. He aligns over the guard a high percentage of the time. He's never outside the tackle.
0: It's the same outside linebacker versus edge rusher conversation that you were having yesterday. It's time to adapt and evolve.
1: We know where these people align. And they're nickel all the time anyway.
0: So Cam Hayward was in the also receiving votes with Kobe Turner.

0: Kenny Clark, a Diggy Zua.
1: Okay. Those are all good players. And Kobe Turner is one of my favorite under the radar, doesn't get enough credit dudes. But Cam's in a different class than all those guys. Yeah.
0: And I think he's in a different class than these three honorable mentions. The guy whose name I always butcher and everybody in the YouTube comments
1: Vita Vea. Knows,
0: Vita Vea.
1: I let it slide the other day, but yeah.
0: DeForest
1: Buckner. He should be in the top 10 too, by the way. Vea is a monster.
0: He should be. Oh, yeah. Real quick, I meant to say this at the start of the segment. Our resident statistician TV, Tom Brady also counted as one of those free agent quarterbacks.
1: Oh, for the Bucs.
0: And so did Peyton Manning.
1: That's good thinking. Right.
0: TV, crunching the numbers for us. DeForest Buckner and Byron Murphy. Those are the three honorable mentions.
1: I said the other day, I think Murphy's maybe going to be number one on this list a year from now. Maybe I think the world's a little slow keeping up, but all those guys probably have strong cases for the top 10.
0: So let's get into it and see how it all shakes out here.
1: 10-1.
0: 10-1. Number 10, Jordan Davis of the Philadelphia Eagles. The highest ranking he got in the voting process was 5. Last year, he was unranked. And Matt, as we've kind of talked about, I mean, he might not be the talent of Carter, but he's been the more productive player for Philadelphia.
1: Yeah, and they just invested in him. All those three honorable mentions are just missed or whatever. I would have ahead of Davis. But Davis took a big step forward this past year, particularly as a pass rusher, every down guy. He's not just a monster in the middle. He's playing more snaps, too. So his trajectory is going the right direction.
0: He strikes me as the Cam Hayward type guy that might have his best seasons in his 30s.
1: Yeah, maybe. I bet his game doesn't fade away slow.
0: It's like he's just so consistent, man.
1: Every year
0: he gets a little bit better. Every year he gets a little bit stronger. Mm-hmm. And there's just some Cam Hayward.
1: Learn some tricks.
0: Some Cam Hayward vibes there. Number 9, Milton Williams of the New England Patriots.
1: Former
0: Philadelphia Eagle. He was ranked as high as 5. Last year he was unranked. He's 27 years old.
1: In his prime, making big money.
0: He's a top 10 guy.
1: Yeah. I mean, he's an impact interior pass rusher in particular, but he can play the run too. Super talented. Was a project coming out of school, and that's why projects hit.
0: It was a third round pick, right?
1: I think it was a third.
0: Number 8, Matt, is Zach Allen of the Denver Broncos. He came in as high as 3 on this list in some votes. Last year, he was an honorable mention. He is now 28 years old.
1: Another one of the more unheralded players in the league that is really, really disruptive, really difficult to play against. I had no problem with that. Again, that threesome that just missed and Cam, I think, have better cases than these guys at the bottom, but I'm not knocking the guys at the bottom here at all.
0: Number 7, new in the AFC North, it's Dexter Lawrence II. Last year, Matt, he was number 1 on this list. He falls to 7 after a little bit of an injury-riddled campaign.
1: Yeah.
0: He did get received votes as high as number 3 on this list. He is now 28 years old.
1: And last year wasn't as good as the past few, but I mentioned this the other day. His still on-off splits with the Giants were remarkable. And the ones I'm referring to are only against the pass. And you would think of him just as a monster run plugger, which he does fine.
0: Sure.
1: There was also a lot of dysfunction with the Giants last year. And I'm not saying he didn't care, but at some point you kind of make business decisions too. Like, what am I really doing here, you know?
0: He got double teamed 71.5% of the time last year, league high.
1: Is that the most? Yeah.
0: League high for players with over 300 snaps.
1: Okay.
0: Number 6, Quinnen Williams of the Dallas Cowboys. After the trade from the Jets last year, he came in as high as number 3.
1: That seems low, yeah.
0: This list, he was number 5 last year, Matt, so slides down a spot here. He's 28 years old as well.
1: Mm-hmm. Another guy in his prime, big-time impact player. I think he's kind of top 3-ish more than 6, but all right. Yeah, these other guys I'm sure are good.
0: Number 5 is Derrick Brown of the Carolina Panthers.
1: Mm.
0: He actually got a first-place vote in this exercise.
1: Really?
0: Last year, he was an honorable mention. He's also 28 years old. Yeah, I really like Derrick Brown.
1: Yeah, yeah.
0: 5th overall might be a little rich for me, but I think he certainly belongs on this list.
1: It was one of my very, very few complaints with John's list was I thought Brown was a little low, and he had him like in the mid-teens, I think. Mm-hmm. I mean, he didn't ding him too bad. And he cited he's not an impact pass rusher, which I totally agree with, and that's more important. But he still impacts the passing game. He pushes the pocket. He draws 2 blockers. I mean, you're still happy he's out there on 3rd and 6.
0: I'm not sure if I've shared this story with you before, but and I'm sure you and Dale were the same way in the in the 8 years that Motes and I did a show together.
1: Yeah.
0: We had a couple times where we really had some debates about draft prospects or this guy or that guy. Mm-hmm. Type. Like one was, I remember when we first started doing the show together in 2018, and that was coming off the Eagles Super Bowl. We had a big Carson Wentz versus Dak Prescott debate. And he was like, I would take Dak. I was like, Carson Wentz was the MVP last year until he tore his ACL. What are you talking about? And it turned into like a whole long thing. And Motes was very right about that. And he reminds me all the time about Dak over Carson Wentz.
1: There was definitely
0: a
1: debate at that day. That time. Right, sure, right, right, right. Sure. Wentz was on fire at that point. Right.
0: Motes did not like Derek Brown at all coming out of Auburn.
1: Really?
0: He was like, I just think he's the old guy beating up on young guys. You know, he was one of those like 6 year seniors before that was a thing. And so sometimes
1: he's like, grown man strength just thrown around weaker people.
0: Like,
1: yeah.
0: Like once a year, there'll be like a Twitter highlight, you know, the NFL puts of Derek Brown like blowing up a snap, and I'll send it to Motes and be like, told you so.
1: He's all right.
0: And he's like, yeah, even a blind squirrel finds a nut every once in a while. Derek Brown checks in at 5. Number 4 on this list is Chris Jones. Matt, he also got some first place votes.
1: I bet.
0: Last year he was number 2. On this list. He falls a couple spots to 4. He is 32 years old now and not the, you know, defensive player of the year type.
1: He picks and chooses a little more now, you know.
0: He takes some snaps off, but man, he can still win at the line of scrimmage and is still outstanding.
1: 3rd and 8 with the Super Bowl on the line, I think he's still my pick. Even over Cam and, you know, to get to the passer.
0: Yeah.
1: Yeah.
0: Yeah. Number 3, Matt, this is crazy. He's really high. Jalen Carter checks in.
1: I was wondering.
0: At number 3.
1: There's a lot of inconsistencies, and you can definitely excuse some of his poorer play last year with 2 bad shoulder injuries.
0: And I get that. I do.
1: But he could and should be 1 in some instances.
0: He's only 25 I mean? Years old.
1: Yeah.
0: He was number 3 on this list last year, so he's number 3 again. His highest receiving votes were 2nd place. His lowest were 9th place. So
1: he was top 10.
0: Everybody had him top 10 on their ballot. And, yeah, he's one of those.
1: I think they recognize the talent.
0: The talent's unbelievable. It's unbelievable. If he can stay healthy and put it all together, he can be a force.
1: Again, he could win Defensive Player of the Year type guy.
0: Yeah, so he could be a future Hall of Famer. Number 2 is Jeffrey Simmons of the Tennessee Titans.
1: I agreed with John that he should be 1.
0: Ledgered when we did last week. Yeah. He did get first place votes, obviously. He was ranked no lower than 8th.
1: Okay.
0: Was 4th on this list last year, moves up to 2 this year. He is 28 years old.
1: And I don't really see holes in his game.
0: I don't either.
1: Yeah.
0: He's just so well-rounded. Got a 3-year, $105 million extension after being a first-team All-Pro this offseason.
1: Yeah. I mean, I'm sure some people haven't watched a ton of Titans in the last year.
0: I don't blame you.
1: Which I totally get.
0: And I don't blame you.
1: I think they're the only team that doesn't have a primetime game this year. And, you know, like, so he could easily go under the radar.
0: He not only gets after the quarterback with 11 sacks from the interior, Matt, but 17 TFLs, 3 forced fumbles, 21 quarterback hits.
1: Wow. I don't
0: know
1: what his double team rate is, but it has
0: more
1: to
0: than
1: be
0: 60,
1: high.
0: More than 65% of the time.
1: Really?
0: Yeah.
1: It has to be really high.
0: Which is towards the top of the league. He won 20 pass rush snaps against double teams via next gen stats.
1: Okay.
0: So that's a little over 1 per game. He's getting double teamed on a 3rd and 8 and is still getting home.
1: Huh.
0: It's impressive. Number 1, though, Matt, is Leonard Williams. Checks in at number 1. He was 6 on this list last year. His lowest ranking was 8, so all the 70-plus voters had him in the top 8. At 32 years old, he might be a fraction of a step slower and not quite as strong, but man, he is still outstanding. I don't know if he would be number 1 on my list, but I don't think it's some joke that he is number 1.
1: No, I mean, there's 5 names I'd probably put ahead of him, and maybe even his teammate Murphy, who's going different directions in their careers, obviously. But he's had a phenomenal career. He's still athletic. They move him all over. I'm sure winning the Super Bowl didn't hurt his cause either. You know, I mean, he's a pivotal player on one of the top 2 defenses in the league. I have a slim problem with it, but I get it too. And I like recognizing some of these dudes, kind of like Cam, that have been doing it a really long time, you know?
0: Absolutely. And there is a bit of a lifetime achievement thing there. There is a little bit of he's just coming off a Super Bowl and an outstanding defense. Yeah.
1: He's shining on the tip of your tongue, you know?
0: Certainly belongs on this list.
1: Mm-hmm.
0: And, that tandem for the Seattle Seahawks is going to cause a lot of problems for people again in 2026. Yeah.
1: You could get 2. I mean, that's a huge cheat code in the league
0: right now. It really is.
1: Yeah.
0: That's how the Eagles have had so much success.
1: Yeah.
0: Because before Davis and Carter, it was Fletcher Cox and Milton Williams. Mm-hmm. You know what I mean?
1: Like they have somebody,
0: right? They always have somebody there. The Chiefs were the same way for a while. I
1: mean, Cam and Tuitt were that guy for a while. You know, right?
0: Yep. Well, you got two demons on the inside, man. Yeah.
1: Even the other Super Bowl team, Barmore and Williams, were really, really good pairing. I mean, top five type pairings, you know.
0: Good call. When the Niners were going to Super Bowls, it was when they had DeForest Buckner. And some of those guys on
1: Aaron
0: the interior.
1: Old and
0: absolutely
1: right.
0: One more segment to go here in the first hour. We'll continue to roll along. Euler and Williamson. It's The Drive, Steelers Nation Radio on the Steelers Audio Network.
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0: final segment here of the first hour, and I want to get to some numbers that Matt has been teasing this week.
1: Yeah.
0: The FTN packet is out, Matt Williamson.
1: Yes, the almanac. It's a big day, man.
0: It is a big... There's a couple days... We love Warren Sharp when he releases his stuff. Mm-hmm. FTN. Dame Brugler when he does the Beast.
1: Yeah, yeah.
0: Leading up to the NFL draft every
1: Sando's
0: year.
1: Sando's quarterback tiers is a fun one. Absolutely. Yeah, there's a couple of those things coming up.
0: Absolutely. And some numbers. Well, I think we will continue to reference some of this FTN stuff. Probably even through training camp, I would imagine.
1: Oh, yeah. It's only been out for 24 hours. I'm just looking at it. You know,
0: it's an almanac.
1: I just read it quick and cut and pasted a bunch of stuff and threw them on Twitter.
0: And some of the things that you pulled out of there stand out and I think are worth a conversation. Mm-hmm. The first one that really I want to get your thoughts on, a league highest percentage of the league of passes against the Steelers were to the middle of the field, 31% of the time.
1: Yeah.
0: So almost a third of the time that teams threw against the Steelers was over the middle of the field. No other defense in the NFL was above 26%.
1: Yeah,
0: so the highest,
1: a distant first.
0: The highest, the other highest teams were 25 point something percent. The Steelers, 31% of the time.
1: Yes.
0: Why is that? Why was that the case?
1: So, tweets you like to keep short and succinct, but like the next couple sentences, and this is something I've known too, it's been like 5 years in a row that the Steelers are either like one or two in the league.
0: So you can't say because they're just picking on Patrick Queen.
1: Right. You can't just
0: pick on
1: like,
0: Peyton
1: right,
0: Wilson.
1: They had a lot of safety injuries or whatever. Yeah. I don't know. And what's, I don't have a great reason for it. And what's bonkers about it is the Steelers are like the team that threw in the middle of the field the least. You know, like, now I do know that in the passing game, the Steelers defense, and this has gone on for a couple years too, faces a very low average depth of target. People don't throw deep against the Steelers often, but the numbers show that it was successful when they did, but they still don't. They don't game plan to do that. And they get the ball out of the quarterback's hands very quickly. The average time to throw is always very short. And I think that's just a massive reflection of being afraid of the pass rush.
0: Yeah.
1: Yeah. We're not going to hold the ball against these guys. We can't hold up against Herbig, Highsmith, Watt, Ham, people might not believe it, and the sack numbers don't reflect it, but the league tells you and that they greatly, greatly respect and fear the Steelers' pass rush. Now, this is kind of nitpicking, but I think routes developing between the numbers happen quicker, or I have to hold the ball a little less than a deep out, something like that. Mm-hmm. Even if you're not going deep necessarily on the ball, I think still it reflects on getting the ball out quick, over the middle, quick hitter, boom. Mm-hmm. I also think that schematically, which I hope will change, this is kind of like the fourth quarter defense conversation. It's like
0: Yeah. You
1: kind of get figured out and you realize that you have holes in your scheme that haven't been fixed for 5 years because teams, I don't know what the numbers are this year, but I have a pretty good idea. Over those 5 years, not only do they do it a lot, the offenses have been good at it. It's not we're doing it and Steelers love it and you're throwing in the teeth of the defense and they're destroying it. So I don't have a great answer why it's such a trend and for so many years to be at the top of the league. Now, some of it could be you face the Ravens twice a year and Harbaugh thought, we're going to throw the middle of the field every time. And Lamar is a big-time middle-of-the-field thrower. You might get skewed because you played the Ravens twice, and the Ravens are always going to attack the middle field against everybody, and they're going to double it against the Steelers because that's just what Harbaugh believes against the Tomlin defense. I know that I know.
0: Right.
1: Or Burrow's always going to throw the middle of the field again. Maybe it's just your division to some degree. But that's a weird trend.
0: It is.
1: It's more than a trend.
0: It feels like it has to be schematic related to it, as
1: so
0: you
1: too.
0: Kind of mentioned, because
1: when it's
0: 5 consecutive years, you and I have talked about this a million times. There's no defense without its schematic weakness.
1: Right. There's cover two beaters. There's cover three beaters.
0: Everyone would run that defense.
1: Yes.
0: If it was a three-man front, if it was a four-man front, if it was cover two, if it was cover three, everyone would run that defense if there was a perfect defense. But this to me feels like the book was out that the weakness in the Steelers' defense and their scheme was attack the middle of the field.
1: Now, I don't think their safeties and linebackers have been great over the last couple of years.
0: I don't think they've been bums either.
1: I don't think they're bums, though, either. Yeah. It's not like, boy, you got to get rid of that guy. There was a stretch. I mean, it was a short stretch. Remember at the end of the 2024 season, they were pulling safeties and linebackers off the couch. You know, they're just trying to find anybody.
0: I do remember that, yeah.
1: But that's only a 4 or 5 game stretch, you know, but still. One thing that this kind of dawned on me that I bet is very true is, and it will change. I mean, because Graham's history implies this. They're very static with their safety usage. It was a deep middle, almost always Minka, and a strong was doing strong things, you know, over the tight end, near the line of scrimmage. But they didn't interchange the players. You know, a lot of teams, the safeties are interchangeable. The Steelers, they always knew who the free was going to be, mm-hmm. you know, I mean, more than anything. But where I'm going with this even stronger is a huge, huge trend. I mean, a key to playing quarterback or reading defenses is often you start with safeties. You know, I'm going to read the safeties first. So what has the league done? The league at a very rapid rate is moving safeties at the snap, the rocking and rolling them and, you know, things like that. Like, okay.
0: Guys, what you're doing.
1: Yeah, yeah. At the snap, safety rotations is something that's really picked up in its percentage, but Steelers haven't. So you might be less reluctant to throw the middle of the field if you're like, Minka looks like the free safety, but a lot of times he just acts like a robber and comes into the middle of the field or whatever, you know? So I think, I know Graham will move his safeties. They'll be more interchangeable, and they'll move more at the snap or right before the snap, you know? And that's a big reason, like a Rodgers or a Manning will wait so long into the snap count, you know, use every bit of the clock because he wants to wait them out. You know, like it's harder to rotate when there's only 2 seconds left on the play clock. You know, you can use that to your advantage, or they're going to show you their hand, you know.
0: It makes a lot of sense, honestly, when you kind of break it down and dig into it. Matt, you mentioned, and we've talked about the fourth quarter struggles for the Steelers defense in terms of surrendering points. 174 of the Steelers' 387 points against came in the fourth quarter. That's the most total fourth points surrendered by a defense since the 2020 Raiders.
1: Yeah.
0: Like that's not the Patrick Graham Raiders. Don't worry, people. That's not
1: still,
0: the, that's not.
1: It's good, just reinforcing that they're allowing a ton of points in the fourth quarter.
0: Yes.
1: I mean, you know how we did a couple like goals last year. It was like get back to the top five in sacks, get your yards per carry up. This is by far my number one. Is fourth quarter defense has to not be historically bad. I mean, again, get from garbage to average.
0: Fourth quarter defense has to be better. Explosives on both sides of the ball have to be better.
1: Explosive ratio for sure, yeah.
0: And then I'm going to go with hopefully Aaron Rodgers just holds the ball a millisecond or two longer. Mm-hmm. Those would be the three ones, millisecond or two longer to protect for the quarterback.
1: I'm also going to stick with sacks going up too. I think a reason the sacks didn't go up isn't because they didn't rush the passer great. It's the same reason. The ball's coming out really fast and people are attacking short. And I think a lot of that's a reflection on the corners. That if you only have one man corner,
0: makes sense,
1: and you're playing off, there were just too many quick answers to attack the other corners not named Porter.
0: Another thing that really stood out to me, Matt, kind of changing gears here a little bit as we close down this conversation. The Steelers had just 4.2 yards per pass play with play action.
1: This is the weirdest thing ever.
0: Compared to 6.5 per pass without it. No other offense had a difference of more than 0.5 yards in favor of not using play action.
1: Yeah.
0: So essentially, the Steelers were the worst passing game in the league if they used a play fake, and above average if they did not. This was the 11th straight year the Steelers have had a reverse DOVA split with play action, which is mind-blowing considering that most teams will be better with play action than without it. It's also mind-blowing when you consider that for those 11 years, yeah, guys like Ben Roethlisberger and Aaron Rodgers and Russell Wilson, like proven established veteran quarterbacks. Yeah. Yeah, I know you had some Trubisky's and some Picketts and some Rudolphs in there too, but
1: yeah.
0: You'd think with these veteran guys, but I don't think it's something that Ben loved. I don't think it's something that Aaron loves.
1: Yeah, this is super bizarre because the league, it's coming back to reality a little bit more because I think defenses just are being taught not to bite on play action like they once did. But it was a cheat code for 10 or 15 years. And one of my soapboxes and criticisms of the Steelers offense, no matter who was the quarterback or coordinator, was why are you always at the bottom of the league in play action? And I did realize they weren't very good at it, you know, no matter who it was one thing. But it still made me crazy. It was, you know, Dale got tired of me saying it at times. I'm like, well, get your play action percentage up. The whole league is way better when using play action than not. And it's still true, but it's less true. But to go 11 years in a row.
0: That's wild.
1: Being noticeably better without it than with.
0: And how many different quarterbacks in the last 11 years?
1: Because like the next sentence, again, I'm not going to put a super long paragraph on Twitter. And because I've read every almanac in those 11 years, their next sentence was, we thought that was just a Roethlisberger thing. He doesn't
0: I did too for a long time.
1: Right. And okay. And maybe, and it probably was. There's been a lot of quarterbacks since then.
0: Sure have.
1: And there's been a lot of coordinators since then. I do think it's a Rodgers thing. I also think it's an old school great quarterback thing where I don't need the – I'm just going to outsmart them anyways.
0: Yeah.
1: I mean, you can still run play action out of shotgun too, but some quarterbacks, Burrow's one of them, doesn't like to turn his back to the defense because, folks, when you turn your back to the defense, they're not where they used to be. They move. And a guy like Rodgers – his greatest strength, especially at this stage of his career or end of career, Ben, was I know how, they're not going to confuse me on defense. Maybe they will if I take my eyes off them, so why would I ever do that? But there was a lot of quarterbacks in between there.
0: There sure was.
1: That's the thing. I mean, to go 11 straight years is nuts.
0: And multiple offensive coordinators in there, exactly, too. So it's right. Not like you could just pinpoint one person.
1: Right. And some of them were all-time greats, and some of them were Duck Hodges. You know what I mean?
0: There's a lot of variance there.
1: Yes.
0: But the play action pass game continued to struggle. We will continue to look at some of those numbers from the Almanac as we roll along this summer, this offseason. Maybe even we'll reference some of that stuff during training camp. I would imagine we will. But that's the first hour in the books. When we return, Matt, I want to talk greatest quarterback of all time with you. I want to do a little knockout style competitions and talk about some of these all-time greats as we continue another one of our off-season themes. We'll crown the World Cup champion of best quarterback ever. You know, though, I was thinking about that driving home. World Cup champion kind of means that it's the world involved, and football is a almost true. Exclusively American sport. There's not just there's guys from Europe. There's guys from South America and Africa, without a doubt, but it's almost an American sport.
1: I'd say Argentina is not well represented in our brackets. Yeah, right.
0: You know what? Can we get Messi as a kicker for a couple of years whenever he decides to hang him up?
1: Someone asked me on a different podcast, what position would soccer players be best at in the NFL?
0: Kicker.
1: And I immediately say kicker and punter, of course. You know, it's like, obviously. Yeah, right.
0: But there's some of those big defenders, though, like some of those big center backs that are like 6'3", 6'4", I bet
1: some could be corners.
0: Would be pretty good corners.
1: Yeah. Mm-hmm. Change directions and can run and... I don't think
0: you've seen that Holland guy from Norway?
1: No.
0: He's like a 6'6" Viking and runs like a 4'3".
1: Oh, really?
0: He's maybe the greatest goal scorer in soccer history. And
1: wow.
0: We were probably just saying that about Ronaldo a few years ago, but this guy's incredible. And he's 6'6" and looks like a Viking. That guy could have been
1: coming to conquer.
0: That guy could have been Patrick Willis or Luke Kuechly if he grew up in a different country.
1: I will say, and this is a blanket statement, but the little soccer I've watched, those fellows don't like getting hit all the time.
0: No, they don't. That would be an important thing to rectify, yes. Certainly. Halfway home here on The Drive, Euler and Williamson, Steelers Nation Radio on the Steelers Audio Network.
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0: Good evening, Steeler Nation. How we doing? Well, that's good. Us too. It is hour number two of The Drive here on your 24/7 home of the black and gold. Guys, can we peel back the curtain for just 5 seconds?
1: Please.
0: We spent the break showing Matt Williamson discovering the wonders of Erling Haaland.
1: Holy smokes, right.
0: The Viking Norwegian striker.
1: Yes.
0: Who has his team in the quarterfinals and has like, what, 7 goals in 5 games or something ridiculous.
1: So he's also great at the game.
0: Oh, yeah.
1: Yeah, okay. Yeah.
0: He's one of the best in the world. And I'm not kidding. There are NFL players that I would rather have tackle me than that guy.
1: Okay.
0: Just without a doubt. Without a doubt.
1: And he runs like the wind, you said.
0: Oh.
1: I mean, yeah.
0: He's like, it's like Rob Gronkowski if Rob Gronkowski ran a 4.3. Good luck.
1: Yeah.
0: Good, and had Viking blood in his lineage. Matt.
1: We were joking off the air. Like, imagine 500 to 700 of them land on your shores. With bad intentions.
0: They burn their boats
1: because we're not leaving.
0: They've got axes.
1: Yeah, it's like we're in trouble, man. We're in real trouble. It's like, hon, you might run. You might want to get out of here. This is not going to go well.
0: This is not going to go well for us. I can't imagine how it's going
1: like,
0: to go for you.
1: Hide through the woods. They're just like, no. We're coming. Right. Like that dude. Downhill.
0: Speaking of World Cup, Matt, it is time for another World Cup of, and today we're going
1: this
0: to
1: This is
0: going to
1: be hard, because some of it's going to be eye of the beholder stuff, too.
0: Sure. And
1: yeah,
0: some
1: Marino
0: of it's
1: or Montana, you know.
0: How much do you value team success versus the individual success?
1: Yeah.
0: How much do you value the full body of work versus just what they did in the big moments? Because
1: I think we have to do body of work for this, though.
0: I think so.
1: You know, like, who has the final resume? You know,
0: and it's likely going to be Brady.
1: I think he has the best resume.
0: But I also think you can make and this is not like a from a hater perspective, right? I wouldn't say I love Tom Brady, but I don't hate Tom Brady either. I'm kind of neutral on him. I do think he is the best quarterback, the greatest quarterback of all time. But I think you can make a legitimate argument for a few other people of if I'm guaranteed to get them on their best day, they are better than Tom Brady.
1: It's even just, not the best day. Like, I think I could come up with 8 names that I could make a case I would rather play against Brady than Mahomes or Rodgers or even like an Allen.
0: Mm-hmm.
1: Some of it's just because they're more gifted than him. Although Brady has a massively underrated
0: arm. I was going to say, he gets underrated sometimes in this conversation too of like, well, he was just a great leader and a great winner. And, well, no, he had a lot of tools too.
1: I mean, he could throw, I mean, he is the most repeatable mechanics on the planet. You know what I mean? In terms of the ball comes out the same with the right trajectory on it, better than anybody. He had a bigger, stronger arm than people realized as well. And, of course, he's great from above the neck. And mobility is going to come up for sure in this conversation. So I'm going to start with that.
0: Okay.
1: I'm going to judge mobility by era. Because if you're – I always use Bledsoe as an example, but there's a million of them. They're just pure pocket passers. They're not for this era, you know. But he was fine for his day. Mm-hmm. You know what I mean?
0: Mm-hmm.
1: I'm not going to kill
0: –
1: exactly. But Manning, Marino, Brady, there's probably another or two that are considered, quote, bad athletes that would run a terrible 40 time, were tremendous maneuvering in the pocket. You know, Greg Gosell always says, think about it like it's a boxing ring, the pocket. Just these short little strides while I'm still keeping my hands above my face and throwing punches.
0: It's not who can run the 100-meter dash the fastest.
1: All those dudes, I mean, I feel the rusher coming from the left, and I can just move slightly while still keeping my posture to deliver the football. Those three are, like, as good as anyone in history, and that's a real art form, and it is a form of athleticism, too. You know, like, they just don't run fast.
0: It's going to be a fun discussion and conversation here for sure. TV, can you hand me or I'll just disappear off camera. No, I'll stay on camera. All right,
1: everyone
0: wants
1: to
0: see the pretty face. Just hand me something to write down here.
1: No, oh, okay. I thought you need a Kleenex or something,
0: Mr.
1: right?
0: Television. No, I need to make sure I can fill out this bracket.
1: Ah, okay.
0: So Matt, once again, I went to artificial intelligence.
1: You young pups just do that on your phones or whatever.
0: I went to. I'm old school though. You know,
1: I know.
0: See
1: you
0: every
1: got a tablet.
0: I still like to write stuff down. It sticks in my brain better, and I could just almost visualize it better than looking off of a screen. 16. I did the same thing. I went to artificial intelligence.
1: Yeah.
0: Said rank for me the top 16 quarterbacks in the NFL of all time. I said they must be retired except for Patrick Mahomes and Aaron Rodgers.
1: Okay.
0: So everybody else on this list is retired.
1: I don't know if you do Mahomes or not. I'm glad Rodgers is on there.
0: I guess we could dump Mahomes if you wanted to, but I just thought.
1: I mean, he's done enough that I think, for me, he's number one. You know, even if he retired today. Last person I want to play against. Just because of the whole package.
0: Baby.
1: Brady has the best resume, but unlike Rodgers, Mahomes does have a lot of story left. I mean, I'm nitpicking, but like, if Mahomes is in the top 16, which of course he belongs, if we're counting active players, Allen would be in my 16. Lamar would be in my 16. Like
0: Otto Graham is on this list, and
1: yeah, I could do without him.
0: We can replace him if you want to. I'm sure there's plenty of candidates. But here's
1: what you want.
0: Here's the 16 that it gave me.
1: Okay.
0: Tom Brady, Joe Montana, Patrick Mahomes.
1: Is this 1 to 16 in order?
0: Yes.
1: Okay.
0: Peyton Manning, 4. Johnny Unitas, 5. John Elway, 6. Aaron Rodgers, 7. Dan Marino, 8. Drew Brees, 9. Brett Favre, 10. Steve Young, 11. Otto Graham, 12. Roger Staubach, 13. Terry Bradshaw, 14. Benjamin Todd Roethlisberger, 15. And Troy Aikman, 16.
1: Let's do it.
0: Yeah, you don't look at that say, we got to have somebody in there.
1: No, I mean, unless you want to do some active guys, but that gets slippery.
0: It does, too. And there was part of me that thought, like, get one of these other, you know, great quarterbacks. Like, maybe if you want to say a Philip Rivers or somebody and replace him with Otto Graham. But
1: like, I don't need Eli in there or, you know, like, Dan Fouts might have made my list. I mean, I'm sure I could come up with names that are maybe in my top 16, especially if we were to get, like, Graham out of there.
0: Like, but I thought about taking Graham out and putting in a Matthew Stafford or something.
1: Yeah, Stafford
0: like that
1: could be in my top 16. I mean, there's other names, I'm sure, but that's cool.
0: Let's leave it at
1: I'm going to be prejudiced against Unitas and especially Graham, though.
0: Yes, absolutely. But don't let Bob Labriola hear you say that or else he'll come fight us the next time he sees us.
1: I mean, like, when I was a kid, though, when I knew anything about football, it was widely regarded that Unitas was the best quarterback ever. And then I would say, when I was about 20, it was pretty widely regarded that Montana was the best quarterback ever. Until about Brady, really. Mm-hmm. I think Brady kind of took that national mantra or whatever from Montana.
0: From Montana?
1: Yeah.
0: I think Peyton might have had a little bit of spin in that conversation. Yeah, yeah. Elway might have had a little bit of say in that conversation at times. But
1: they just didn't have as many rings, which was really
0: correct.
1: A huge thing of a part of it.
0: First matchup, Matt, in the top half of the bracket, Tom Brady versus Troy Aikman. That's a pretty easy one.
1: It's a real easy one. I think Aikman belongs on this list, but I said this the other day with Emmett. Their life was easier than a lot of these quarterbacks because of the line, because of their environment, because of what was around them. Like,
0: imagine if you put Josh Allen or Lamar Jackson into that offense.
1: Or Elway at the time or somebody like that.
0: Imagine you put Ben Roethlisberger into that offense.
1: Exactly, exactly. This isn't his fault, but like, I played fantasy back then. Aikman wasn't even in the leagues. I mean, he didn't run at all. Emmett had every touchdown. Mm-hmm. I mean, his stat line is bad. I mean, it's like not even top 24 quarterbacks where you wanted him in your fantasy league, you know?
0: Yeah.
1: But he made a lot of big plays at the right times. And, you know, I mean, he could really spin it.
0: Maybe like next summer when we're looking for content ideas, we could do a toughest quarterback to, like, quarterback you would least want to play against.
1: Right. Like, Vic would be high on that list. Randall Cunningham, you know, right?
0: Absolutely.
1: And some of those guys were ahead of their time.
0: Absolutely.
1: Yeah. Like, side note, but we talked about it a while back. Like, if Cordell came out of Colorado today, I think he's the first overall pick. Yeah, yeah.
0: Or second, maybe, behind Mendoza.
1: I mean he's at the top of every draft.
0: Yeah.
1: Yeah.
0: This is a fun 8-9 matchup here, Matt. Dan Marino versus Drew Brees.
1: I'm a little prejudiced against Brees, too. Again, this is...
0: He's another one of those who had to have the perfect situation around him for it to work.
1: Like, I don't know if Ben's better than Brees or Brees is better than Ben, but Brees' numbers are much better. But if you put Brees
0: on the 31 other teams
1: in Heinz Field for that whole time against the Ravens and the elements and not in the dome with Sean Payton, it would have been a lot different for Brees.
0: Whereas if you would have put Ben
1: anywhere
0: in the NFC South, it would have been a lot different for him too.
1: Right. But that's part of it's like when I was a kid, the St. Louis Cardinals had this huge field that was AstroTurf, so they had everybody that could run. It was Vince Coleman and Willie McGee. So they didn't get power hitters. They just had to be built for speed, you know? So maybe the Saints would be more interested in Brees than the Patriots or Steelers
0: would
1: be, you know what I mean? And that was kind of one of my problems with the Kenny Pickett pick, was I didn't think he fit the environment particularly well, which was true.
0: I'm going Dan Marino.
1: Oh, me too. Marino might be in my top four.
0: Don't get me wrong. I think Drew Brees is a Hall of Famer and an all-time great, but I do think he's a little overrated in the overall pantheon of quarterback greats.
1: His numbers are a little better than the player to me.
0: Agreed. That's a good way to put it.
1: Yeah, yeah.
0: It's a very good
1: and
0: way
1: his
0: to
1: numbers
0: put it.
1: Are awesome.
0: Although, one thing, and I know I've told you this before. I don't know if I've ever said it on air, but I think when we, with Pursuta and Dale and all of our Adamski and Bacco and all those guys, and we're having sports debates, you know, over a couple cold ones, I think there's something to be said when you are the guy who leads your franchise to its first championship.
1: Oh, yeah. That's just that's something about that.
0: That's such a hard. You ask anybody who's ever done it. Ask those 70s Steelers. Ask Mario Lemieux. To lead your franchise to its first championship ever.
1: They've been downtrodden forever.
0: It's difficult.
1: When I was a kid, people wore bags on their heads at St. James. You know, they were the Aints. You know, right?
0: Yep. To be LeBron and finally get the Cavs a championship. A lot harder than going to Miami or L.A. and winning one.
1: Ask Archie Manning in the 70s.
0: Exactly right.
1: Him and 10 dudes that shouldn't be on the field with them.
0: So that is something that I give Drew Brees credit for.
1: Because there's guys, like, and side note, like if Archie Manning goes to the Steelers and not the Saints, he might be like third on this list. Mm-hmm. He had no chance to succeed.
0: Absolutely.
1: Right. And he was still like a Pro Bowler.
0: I just think in all sports, there's something to be said for being the leader that finally drags your organization over the line for the first time.
1: Especially a bad organization.
0: It's a little bit easier to be Ben and Polamalu when you're kind of standing on the shoulders of giants.
1: Oh, agreed.
0: And you know we can do this here because we've done it a million times here.
1: Dallas, Green Bay, right.
0: Now, the expectations are a little bit more when you're in that situation.
1: Oh, the fan bases are a little different.
0: Yeah. But, man, it is tough to win that first one as any organization in any professional sport. It just is.
1: Yeah.
0: Marino advances over Drew Brees, though. Peyton Manning versus Roger Staubach. This is another pretty easy one for me. With all due respect to Roger Staubach.
1: Me too, but I think Staubach is vastly underrated as well. You know, because, boy, was he ahead of his time as a mover. With all respect to Bradshaw, I think Staubach's the quarterback of the 70s.
0: Okay, yeah. That's fair.
1: Yeah, you know, I mean, 70s were not an offensive, you know, like if you look at the wide receivers in the 70s, it's like Swan, Stallworth, and like hardly anybody else. And there's not a lot of like big time quarterbacks in the 70s. It's guys like Bob Greasy that just like did their job. But Staubach was a big time problem. But you got to go with Manning.
0: You got to go with Peyton Manning.
1: I mean, some of Manning's numbers are crazy, too.
0: On his best day, he might be the best quarterback ever.
1: Yeah.
0: He had his A+, when he had his fastball in his entire game, he was unbelievable. And he was like an offensive coordinator at the line of scrimmage.
1: Yes. Side note, two guys we've already mentioned, Aikman and Manning, were horrendous their rookie year.
0: Yeah.
1: Like a million picks.
0: Yes, they were. Guys are allowed to get better.
1: Yeah. Well, they also were first overall picks and went to terrible situations. But, you know.
0: The 5-12 matchup here, Matt, is a tale of two old guys, Johnny Unitas versus Otto Graham. It's Johnny Unitas.
1: I think it's Unitas.
0: We should call up Labs for this one. But Labs would still tell you that Unitas is the best quarterback ever.
1: So. I mean, Graham has, this is before Super Bowls, but is maybe the winningest quarterback ever, including Brady. Like, I don't even know exactly what Graham's resume is in terms of how many championships the Browns won during that stretch. But they were the dominant team. When he was there in terms of winning.
0: He was there for 10 seasons and won 3 NFL championships.
1: I thought it was even more.
0: And won 4 AAFC, the All-American Football Conference championships. Okay. 3-time MVP.
1: So he won the title seven of his 10 years.
0: The MVP 5 of those, of those 10.
1: Yeah, then I wasn't too far off.
0: He was a 7-time first-team All-Pro in 10 years and also a 2-time second-team. 3-time second team All-Pro. So he was an All-Pro all 10 years. Yeah. 7 of them first team, 3 of them second team.
1: Now, again, you know, it's not
0: led
1: like
0: the
1: he
0: league
1: was the
0: in yards and passing touchdowns and all that stuff.
1: But to be the first team All-Pro now, it's like, remember that year with Lamar and Allen? One of them was first team All-Pro that year, and the other one won the MVP.
0: Yes.
1: Like the and Mahomes was a distant fourth or something.
0: Yes. Yeah,
1: like the guys you have to beat. Like, people give Ben and Russell Wilson a hard time because neither apparently ever got an MVP vote. It's really hard to get an MVP vote because, like, Mahomes one year got all of them because he was clearly the MVP.
0: And Manning did that a few times.
1: Right, right. Even if you're second in that year, no one's going to vote for you because there's an obvious choice.
0: Yeah, when Peyton Manning throws 53 touchdown passes to Wes Welker in Denver, they're not voting for anybody else.
1: Right, right, right. You could be the third best quarterback that year, but you're not going to get a vote.
0: Yeah, Johnny Unitas advances over Otto Graham. Although, I will say, after doing this exercise, I have a renewed respect for Otto Graham because, as we've mentioned, you got to be judged based on what you did against your contemporaries. And
1: I think
0: to win a championship 7 out of 10 years is pretty good.
1: Yeah. It was either Boomer Esiason or Phil Sims. It was like they were doing pregame shows or whatever. And they both were really good quarterbacks, obviously. And it was like 10 years ago. It was probably longer, just knowing me. But they did a study of just all the footballs over the years.
0: Okay.
1: And they started with like the original ball up until like the Duke that they use now.
0: Sure.
1: And like they took the original, the first couple balls, and they're like, I remember them throwing them. They're like, this is like throwing a manhole cover.
0: I believe it.
1: Doesn't even have points at the end. I mean, it's almost like round. You know, I mean, like, how do you get your hand around this thing? It's 1,000 pounds. Yeah. It's like, meh. Just like shovel it at each other. So, like, the passing game had something to do with the ball changing, too.
0: Absolutely.
1: You know, right. Like, the NFL realized, boy, people like passing. Let's make the ball easier to throw.
0: They sure have. And they have realized that all the way to becoming the most popular and profitable sports league in the world, baby. So, we're halfway home here into the quarterfinals. We'll continue this exercise when we return on the other side. Euler and Williamson, it's The Drive, Steelers Nation Radio on the Steelers Audio Network.
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4: Rolling along here on our World Cup of best quarterback ever. We are halfway into the quarterfinals. Matt, up next. This is a tough draw for our guy. Joe Montana against Ben Roethlisberger.
5: Ouch.
4: It's a tough draw for Ben.
5: I was hoping Ben could advance.
4: Yeah,
5: I don't think he can.
4: It's a tough draw for Ben.
5: I don't have much to add.
4: It's tough to beat Montana.
5: Now, if you want to nitpick Montana, there's a little bit of a breeze element there because he was the absolute perfect fit for the West Coast offense that no one had ever seen before. Now, the West Coast offense was invented in Cincinnati with Ken Anderson when Walsh was the offense coordinator.
4: We did that history lesson earlier this offseason.
5: Yeah. It's really the Ohio River offense. But, you know.
4: Right. That doesn't sound as cool.
5: That's not as cool. But Montana, with his precision and short passing, like if you asked him to do Ben stuff, it wouldn't have gone as well. But
4: and if you asked Ben to do Montana stuff, it probably wouldn't have gone as well.
5: He'd probably do it better than anybody, you know, in terms of West Coast, old school Walsh stuff. You know, footwork, timing, ball has to be 6 inches in front of numbers.
4: And like Ben was at times.
5: I've told the story about Walsh because I think it's kind of correlates to McCarthy, whose roots come from Walsh. But I watched a video when I was, you know, 20 years ago or whatever, where Walsh is like, I would go to some practices or just private workouts with Joe or Young, and I would just watch him from the knees down.
4: And I could tell you if it was a good throw.
5: I knew if
4: or not.
5: It was complete or not. Yeah. It's like, if you do this perfect, and that's the hope for Aller.
4: Yeah.
5: You know, is if I can make your feet the same all the time where I know where the ball's going just from watching your footwork, well, now we'll fix your accuracy.
4: It's some of those basketball shooting coaches, right? Like they can tell without even look. They can just watch you release the ball and tell if it's going in or not.
5: Swish, right.
4: Yeah. It's all hat tip to Big Ben. I'm glad that he was on this list, but
5: yes,
4: it's tough to
5: I would have put him over several.
4: I would have too.
5: I would put him over Aikman. I'd put him over Young.
4: In terms of his rankings
5: and
4: everything.
5: Yeah.
4: This next one up, Matt, is a fun one, and this would be a lot of fun if we were Packers Nation Radio, but our next matchup is Aaron Rodgers versus Brett Favre.
5: Oh, wow.
4: I think it's Aaron Rodgers, but
5: I think kind of by a landslide.
4: Yeah.
5: So here's the difference to me, and this is something I've always said about Rodgers, that because there was a time 8 years ago when I would be – I remember when I was at ESPN, so it was even longer than that, when Rodgers was winning MVPs left and right. And I know he continued to do that much later in life. But it was controversial, but I said Rodgers, to me, is the best quarterback that ever lived. It's kind of like how I say Mahomes is now.
4: I remember you saying that when I first got to know you.
5: Yeah, probably 5 years ago.
4: 8 or 9 years ago,
5: Again, just a nightmare to play against. And to me, here's the difference with Favre. But all these quarterbacks are all the Hall of Fame quarterbacks. Now, this doesn't mean that he's definitely the best. But he definitely is the leader for this category. If you take all the Hall of Fame's highlight tapes, be like, wow, this is unbelievable. Look at the throws Favre made. But Rodgers' highlight tape stacks up against anybody.
4: It would be top 3 or 4 on this list.
5: Yes. His low light tape is the best of all of them.
4: It's like 30 seconds long.
5: Right.
4: Favre's is like the worst. Favre's is like 30 minutes long.
5: It's the worst.
4: Favre's low light tape would definitely be the worst, I think, of all these people that we've discussed.
5: Yes.
4: You're right. It's Aaron Rodgers.
5: I think so.
4: All right, bottom
5: and
4: half.
5: And I think Rodgers learned a ton from Favre.
4: Absolutely.
5: I don't know if he'd even ever tell me this, but I've never spoken to Aaron Rodgers. He's been here for a year. If he ever sits down with us, I'm going to try to get this out of him because, fortunately for me, the year I was with the Browns was the year Rodgers came out of Cal.

0: And he was so much different.
1: He was rigid, pocket passer, everything was, you know, right?
0: Yeah. And I wonder how much just sitting in the quarterback room with Favre, whether they were buddies or not, made him realize, I can do that and not turn the ball over 1,000,000,000 times. Mm-hmm. You know what I mean?
1: That would be a very good question to get him to kind of expound upon. Last couple matchups here in the round of 16 before we move on to the quarters. Patrick Mahomes versus the blonde bomber, Terry Bradshaw. That's another tough draw for one of our guys.
0: And it's a landslide.
1: It's Mahomes. Mahomes. But I'm glad that Bradshaw was on this list because I think he deserves to be on here when you consider some of the other names.
0: And he wasn't Aikman. I mean, yes, he had a great supporting cast.
1: He was a league MVP at one point.
0: I mean, he was a driving force of the 2 second Super Bowls in particular. I mean, they threw the ball down the field.
1: And then last one here, Matt. You better be careful how you answer this because I know what my answer is. John Elway versus Steve Young.
0: I don't think this one's close either.
1: It's Elway.
0: It's your guy.
1: Yeah. It's Elway, baby.
0: I mean, Elway's got a chance. Elway's in competition for who do I least want to play against in the history of the planet.
1: Yes.
0: Young, to me, had some of the things I said about Montana being, you know, in his favor. But he was also way ahead of his time as a mover. I mean, he was a great runner when quarterbacks didn't run. That was a club in his bag that people didn't have in that era.
1: Yes, they did. Yes, they did.
0: Like, he played against Aikman in those... those huge games, and one could run and one couldn't.
1: One could run and one could not. Yeah, no, Steve Young was, I think, the first that people...
0: you can incorporate it.
1: People would look at those quarterbacks and go, he's a running quarterback.
0: Yeah.
1: I think Steve Young was the first that they said, he's a quarterback who can run.
0: So two crazy stories that I don't think everyone realizes. Well, there's actually kind of three. Steve Young was drafted by the USFL. Well, he's drafted by the Bucks. They had his rights. He went to the USFL for more money. And was property of the Bucks and looked like a flame out. The Niners sent a first round pick for him. Favre was a second round pick by the Falcons.
1: Yes, by the Falcons.
0: Didn't know anything, was party boy, didn't know what a nickel defense was. Glanville hated him, was terrible. The Packers sent a first for him. It's like these two teams saw greatness in these guys.
1: They sure did.
0: You know what I mean? Like, when they were down.
1: I didn't know that it was a first for Favre.
0: Yeah.
1: When he was a second round pick.
0: It would almost be like sending a first for Anthony Richardson right now.
1: Yeah.
0: Or like J.J. McCarthy.
1: J.J. McCarthy.
0: Or Penix or somebody like that looks like a bust.
1: Jackson Dart.
0: Yeah, right.
1: First rounder for Jackson Dart right now.
0: Right, except Dart was way better.
1: Except Dart was a first round pick.
0: Right. You know, like, these guys look like disasters, and these teams gave a first for them and turned them into guys on this list.
1: Imagine if Brett Favre knew what a nickel defense was.
0: Right.
1: I tell you what, he'd be doing all right. Elway advances, and so our quarterfinal is now set. We are down to 8, and we start at the top once again, Matt, and this is a really good... I mean, all these are going to be good conversations at this point. Brady versus Dan Marino for a seat in the Final Four.
0: I was hoping to get Marino really far in this list, but because he'd be high on my top 10. Just dices offenses apart, defenses apart.
1: Didn't have the greatest surrounding cast.
0: No. Neither did Elway for most of his career.
1: No doubt.
0: And Rodgers has some of this too, that at this league, there's like no defense for the perfect throw. I mean, if I'm bigger than you and I'm covering you perfectly, there's still a spot you could fit a football. And Marino did that better than anybody.
1: If he had just one Super Bowl, he would be mentioned all the time with Brady and Mahomes and Rodgers. And he still kind of is, but not to the extent that he would be if he just had one.
0: I was only 10 when he hit the league, though, but it was like Randy Moss. Like, who is this guy? Like, the league changed because Marino tore them apart.
1: He might be the greatest American athlete to never win a championship. I'd have to go back and really think about that and look at, but he might be of the four major sports in this country.
0: There's some basketball players.
1: Carl Barry Malone Bonds or, comes to mind, and there's certainly some basketball players.
0: But he's
1: Jordan,
0: probably the best.
1: Jordan took all their lunch money back in the 90s, right? Malone and Ewing and all those guys.
0: Yeah.
1: But it might be Marino, might be the greatest.
0: Again, you'd hate to play against that. Oh. That dude is, especially early in his career. I mean, after he tore his Achilles, he wasn't quite the same, but he was phenomenal player.
1: Just a killer.
0: Yeah.
1: Next round, couple Colts for a spot in the semifinal. It's Peyton Manning versus Johnny U. It's Manning.
0: Yeah, and there's a little recency bias there, but I think it's Manning. I think if you'd ask Colts fans who's the best Colts quarterback ever, they'd take Peyton.
1: What do you think the chances are that we could get Labs on before training camp, or maybe even for a segment during training camp, but we could ask him why he still thinks Johnny Unitas is the greatest quarterback
0: ever?
1: I
0: didn't know he's still on that.
1: Oh, yeah.
0: Okay.
1: Yep. Still, Johnny, next time
0: you see
1: Labs.
0: I bet he'll cite things that are very reasonable, but it was also what was done that in the day. He called the whole offense. He was also the offense coordinator.
1: Sure.
0: You know, Bradshaw did some of that, but I mean, back in the day, Unitas was renowned at that. You know, like he'd set up defenses, like if I do this play and then do play action off it, like Shanahan does now.
1: Sure,
0: you know?
1: Sure. And he was the quarterback when they lost to Broadway Joe and the Jets, right? In Super Bowl
0: III.
1: Yes,
0: but he was in the very end.
1: Yeah.
0: I don't think he started the game.
1: Oh, okay. Gotcha.
0: Yeah.
1: Gotcha.
0: But he was on the team.
1: Next quarterfinal matchup, Matt. My goodness, this is like Argentina versus France here in the quarterfinals. Montana versus Rodgers.
0: We said that in the opening, we're doing best resumes. Joe's is better.
1: I think that's where you have to kind of.
0: Yeah, I could certainly make the argument that I'd rather play against Joe.
1: I would too.
0: But I think
1: my
0: his
1: answer
0: resume
1: for this would be
0: better.
1: Rodgers, but I feel like we almost have to go with Montana.
0: Yeah, if the parameters are resume, I think Brady's got the best resume and Montana's probably the second.
1: And we also, if we don't take Montana here, all of our quarterbacks are going to be like recent guys, and that is a little biased for
0: right,
1: us.
0: Right. I mean, his greatness can't be understated either. I mean, he was unbelievable.
1: We'll go Montana here just because of the resume, but I tell you what, either of those guys are in the conversation.
0: I mean, he might be the best Super Bowl quarterback ever.
1: Might be.
0: Bradshaw's in that conversation. I mean, like, he's undefeated.
1: It's pretty good.
0: 4-0. Yeah. All right.
1: And then last but certainly not least, this is another great one. Matt, Mahomes versus Elway for a spot in the Final Four.
0: I'm going Mahomes.
1: You know what? I think I am too.
0: I mean, even just in terms of resume, and I know his isn't done.
1: I think I could easily argue that on their best day, again, that whole you're getting an A-plus performance from them guaranteed.
0: Yeah.
1: Give me Elway. But Mahomes,
0: on their best day, they may be the best two ever.
1: They might be the two most talented quarterbacks on their best day.
0: And Josh Allen's in that conversation too, just like gifts.
1: Mm-hmm. Aaron Rodgers would be in that conversation.
0: What sticks with me with Mahomes, though, is before last year, his worst season is losing the AFC championship.
1: The AFC. Yeah, it's
0: Mahomes. I mean, that's if that was your floor.
1: And I know he's got one of the best coaches ever and one of the best tight ends ever and a really good defense, but he also has been to 5 Super Bowls already and won 3 of them.
0: Yeah. I mean, and Tyreek Hill has come and gone, and Kelsey ain't what he used to be.
1: Their offensive line ain't what it used to be.
0: Yeah.
1: It's hard to go against Mahomes. So our semifinal is set. Brady versus Manning, Montana versus Mahomes. How does it play out? We will decide when we return for the last segment. We'll also get to your questions, comments, concerns, and reactions before we get out of here. Euler and Williamson, it's The Drive, Steelers Nation Radio on the Steelers Audio Network.
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0: into the Final Four of our World Cup of greatest NFL quarterbacks of all time. We started with 16, now four just remain. Tom Brady, Peyton Manning, Joe Montana, and Patrick Mahomes. Matt, the first semifinal matchup here is a matchup that we saw on a big stage many times with our own two eyes.
1: Yeah.
0: Brady versus Manning.
1: And you got to give it to Brady.
0: You do.
1: But what's funny is people don't remember this portion of Brady's history, and I'm not bashing him at all. There was a long stretch of his great career where he was not considered like a top two quarterback in the league.
0: Absolutely.
1: There was never a stretch of Manning's career that he was not considered maybe the best, or same with Rodgers.
0: Maybe his last year, you know,
1: right,
0: when he was in his 40s, but that was it.
1: Like, Ben was ahead of Brady there for a while, or, you know, like, and it's not to, and Brady's greatness wasn't just longevity, but he really had two careers, and maybe even three.
0: It's crazy, you're right.
1: He basically had two Patriot careers, and the first one was good, and he'd go to Pro Bowls.
0: He was a facilitator. He was a manager.
1: But if we had this conversation, even like year eight of Brady, he'd be like, oh, man, he might be the best ever. You know, what are we talking about here? Brady's just a Pro Bowler. You know?
0: Right.
1: Yeah.
0: I still think
1: you give this to Brady.
0: You do. And it is nuts how, I mean, Tom Brady's best football of his career came in his mid-30s and on, which is typically not the case for a lot of these guys. But you're right. In hindsight, I mean, Tom Brady has more Super Bowl rings than any other franchise does.
1: Yeah.
0: He's got seven. The Steelers and the Patriots have six. You can't deny Tom Brady here. As much as I agree with you, I think for a long time, Peyton Manning was the better quarterback.
1: Yes.
0: But Brady
1: especially statistically.
0: Brady just unbelievable, the type of winner that he was able to develop and grow into.
1: Now, they were obviously big rivals of that day, and they go down as, you know, a heavyweight fight. But there is some Breeze-Ben conversation there, too. I mean, one played in the Dome, one played in the extreme Northeast.
0: Yeah.
1: And both teams built their teams respectively. You know, the Patriots were big. They were built off the Giants, Parcells era. You know, their linebackers are all 260. You know what I mean? Like, they're big physical group. Where Manning, I have great respect for what Bill Polian did. But, like, look in Manning's era. They used first-round pick after first-round pick on skill guys, even when they were the best offense in the league. Mm-hmm. Like, they had a really good left tackle. They had a really good center. Didn't spend a lot of money on the other linemen, but it was first-round pick after first-round pick.
0: Edgar James and Marvin and Reggie.
1: Oh, yeah. There's even guys like Gonzalez and Adai that people don't talk about. Yeah. Dallas Clark. Marvin, Wayne. You know, like, almost every year. They had two big-time pass rushers, spent no more money on defense. Gave Peyton all the money, Freeney, Mathis, Wayne, Harrison.
0: We're going to be played in the dome. You guys are going to rush quarterbacks.
1: Yes. And in the fourth quarter, you two pin your ears back because Peyton's going to get us to 30. But then they go to New England or Pittsburgh and they weren't built for the weather.
0: Weren't built for Mike Vrabel and Joey Porter and
1: Jerome
0: cold
1: Bettis
0: weather.
1: Right. You know, right. Like, those little edge rushers versus Jerome aren't so great. You know, right.
0: That was just that I will always remember those Brady Manning years very fondly, because Manning got the best of Tom a few times too, but Tom did more so often, was the one who was victorious, just like he is here now. Tom Brady moves to the final. Who will join him, Matt? Is it Joe Montana or is it Patrick Mahomes? I think it's Mahomes.
1: Yeah.
0: I do too.
1: I mean, they both have three rings, right?
0: Montana has four.
1: I don't think.
0: I'm pretty sure he does.
1: Why do I not know that off the top of my head?
0: I'm pretty
1: sure.
0: Mahomes
1: has three, right?
0: Mahomes has three. He's been to five.
1: And, 3-2. Four for Joe.
0: Yep. Four for Broadway Joe.
1: Okay.
0: 4-0.
1: Oh. Only three. Okay.
0: Perfect 4-0. Oh. Four-time Super Bowl champion, three-time Super Bowl MVP, two-time NFL MVP, Offensive Player of the Year, three-time first-team All-Pro, two-time second-team All-Pro. I think the only way you could argue Montana over Mahomes is the perfect 4-0 Super Bowl record. But for just about everything else, I think Mahomes is.
1: I mean, the fact that Mahomes has three.
0: Yeah.
1: I mean, it's not like he's 1-4 in the Super Bowl either.
0: Right.
1: He still has a winning record.
0: He sure does.
1: His postseason stuff's not bad.
0: And hey, Montana won a national championship at Notre Dame too. So, I mean, that dude just wins.
1: Yes.
0: But there's some, with Montana and Brady, I don't think I've ever said this to you, but there's some Mark Messier vibes with those two with me.
1: You mean that in a good way or a bad way?
0: Neither. Just that I don't know if he was ever really the best player on his team, but or like the best player at his position of his era.
1: Okay. Because, like, for people who don't know, Messier was the second line center early in his career because the best guy ever was
0: Messier. Messier is an all-time great.
1: Yes.
0: But, like, he wasn't Wayne Gretzky. But after the Oilers traded Wayne Gretzky, he won another cup with Edmonton when Gretzky was in L.A.
1: And then the Rangers, too,
0: and
1: right?
0: And then he went to the Rangers and won one in New York after doing that famous guarantee.
1: Okay.
0: You know, we're going to win game six and
1: so
0: then we're going to win game seven.
1: You're kind of talking about him as a winner.
0: Yes, really.
1: So Messier has a lot of rings.
0: Just like Brady, he's got six.
1: Wow.
0: Just like Brady, Messier is an all-time great.
1: Yes,
0: but he won a lot more than some people who were greater than him. Is that does that make sense? Like,
1: you'd rather play against Messier than Mario or Wayne.
0: Yes.
1: Yeah.
0: Now Messier had more of a penchant to punch you in the face from time to time. But you would rather yes play against him. So it's just like I've always tried to find kind of like the Brady and the Montana comparisons because you could list Manning and Mahomes and Elway and Rodgers and people who are more talented than those guys.
1: Yeah. But just neither one plays like Josh Allen or
0: the way that these guys found to be at their best when it mattered most
1: is huge.
0: That means just as much, if not more, in sports than any of this other stuff.
1: Yes. Agreed.
0: And with that,
1: I think Montana is probably the best example of that.
0: Hey, you got four Super Bowls and a national championship.
1: And Bradshaw is a case for that, too.
0: 5-0 in championship games. That's pretty good. Also a Western Pennsylvania guy to boot. Matt, it is the championship. The World Cup trophy is in the building. Brady versus Mahomes.
1: We already gave the leader to Brady. Again, if this is resume.
0: I will say, though, there is still a chance for Mahomes to usurp him.
1: What if he plays 8 more years and wins 3 more titles or even 2?
0: Yeah.
1: I mean, I always thought it was unfair, but then there was a big narrative when the Bucks beat the Chiefs.
0: I was just going to reference this. This is Mahomes' only chance to ever be
1: right.
0: Great.
1: And now can't ever be the best quarterback
0: year
1: ever.
0: In the league. What are you talking about?
1: He goes to Super Bowl every year.
0: What are you talking about?
1: Now, if this trend from last year is what the Chiefs are going forward, he may have to have a Brady, and he could. Like, he could still have the career Brady did to some degree where we talk about, remember that first career with the Chiefs? And then he had like 6 years where he was a top 5 quarterback, but they didn't win anything. And then from age 34 to 38, he won 3 more. You know, they ended up with a phenomenal wide receiver and a different coach. And, you know, like he could still put together 2 amazing Hall of Fame careers because he's already put together 1.
0: That's a very astute point by you, and as much as I hate it, Tom Brady just won himself another trophy.
1: Yeah.
0: He is our World Cup of Quarterbacks champion here on The Drive 2026. Matt, we've got a few minutes left here. Let's hit some tweets before we get out of here.
1: Okay.
0: Coach Matt tweets us and says, can you guys go through and see what teams you think could potentially be interested in making a trade with the Steelers for Mike Tomlin when the season is over? Basically, current coaches on the hot seat. Bowles in Tampa Bay.
1: Yeah.
0: I
1: would think he would be really interested in that job. He worked for that family.
0: Right.
1: They're not a complete train wreck, even if they have a bad year.
0: They don't have a fan base that is going to hold your feet to the fire every time you lose a game.
1: This definitely is not a negative statement about Tomlin. I mean it in a very flattering way. But if you're a garbage organization and he can at least get me to like 9 wins
0: We're
1: every
0: gonna
1: year.
0: We're going to be playing important games at Christmas every year.
1: Browns, Jets, Cardinals, Raiders. I mean, these teams that haven't won forever that I feel pretty confident in a year or two.
0: Commanders?
1: I'll be very,
0: That's another one.
1: They'll be like really relevant. Now, would he want to go to those teams? Maybe. I mean, that'd be a great challenge. It's kind of like your Drew Brees thing. Like, you take a bad team and you win your first Super Bowl.
0: It means a lot.
1: You never buy another beer in that town. You know what I mean?
0: Like Giannis Antetokounmpo's 1 championship in Milwaukee probably means as many as Steph Curry's 4 in Golden State.
1: Yeah, right. You know, it's different to take over the Steelers or Packers or whatever and just be expected. But if you take the Cardinals and win it all, or you know, the Raiders back to prominence post Al Davis, you know, those are the teams to me that would love somebody like that. Like I thought Pete Carroll was going to do that for the Raiders last year. Didn't happen at all.
0: Matt, go to Ohio State and Alabama and win a national championship, and they go, great, do it again next year.
1: Yeah, that's nice. Beat Michigan.
0: You go to WVU and you win a national championship. I'm painting your face on my garage
1: for the
0: rest of my life.
1: Doesn't matter what happens either.
0: I'm going to have a shrine of you in my basement like you're the Pope. Buccaneers definitely won. I think Commanders would be one.
1: That's a real good one, yeah.
0: I would say the Bengals, but I wouldn't see Mike Tomlin taking another and the Steelers wouldn't trade him to another AFC.
1: No, I don't think they would trade him.
0: Titans just got a new coach.
1: Would you trade him for first round pick to the Bengals?
0: Maybe. I said maybe.
1: Yeah.
0: Jets?
1: Yeah.
0: Dolphins? No, Dolphins just got a new. They're not going to pull the plug after 1 year. Raiders, same thing.
1: A team might, though, if it's a disaster for Tomlin.
0: For Tomlin.
1: Yeah, right.
0: True. Atlanta,
1: Sean Payton's and Tomlin's don't become available very often.
0: No, they do not. But I would say there's probably at least four or five ones that you can definitely. Commanders.
1: I was trying to think some of the non-perennial junkie teams. And Tampa is the one that first came to mind, like you said.
0: What if Andy Reid were to retire?
1: Yeah. I mean, something like that would make a ton of sense.
0: And the Chiefs were like, let's bring Mike Tomlin in here.
1: McVay said, I just won the Super Bowl. I'm done. I'm riding off in the sunset. You know, like, okay.
0: Jeff says, can you guys give your opinion on how you see the interior linebackers being utilized? Are Queen and Wilson on the field a lot together? Will we see just one in Diamond Nickel and which one? And how much time do you think Sawyer will see behind the three big edge rushers? Also, what are your top five favorite mob movies? Good questions there from Jeff.
1: I think Sawyer plays at most 10 snaps a game, you know, and early down.
0: Especially with the investment in the other three now.
1: Yeah. I mean, he'll be active. He may have a role on early downs here and there, but it's two plays and then TJ comes back in.
0: Yeah.
1: You know, TJ taps out or something. The linebacker question is a really interesting one. One of the things I tweeted from the Football Outsiders FTN Almanac that I knew was true, but I didn't know how true it was. Steelers played less than 1% of dime last year. I mean, that probably will change, but the league's really heavy nickel. I mean, some teams are playing a lot of dime, but
0: nickel's like base personnel now.
1: Yeah, but I definitely think there will be a lot of stretch. Like, you think of nickel, you think of two off-the-ball linebackers, but I think you'll see a lot, because a lot of teams do this now too, five-man front with a, you know, Benton, Harmon, Cam, the two edge guys.
0: TJ, Herbig, Heisman, whoever.
1: One linebacker and then five behind. Five, like, almost like a 5-1-5.
0: Yes.
1: Because one of those guys, usually Ramsey or especially Elliott.
0: It's like a tweener.
1: They're going to come down near the box or be around.
0: And your edge rushers can move too.
1: Like, yeah.
0: They're not stiffs.
1: And you still can play. You can still be pretty light and defend the run because you got 300 pounders on the field. You see a lot of 5-1s in the league right now, and I would bet the Steelers ramp that up. And that would be bad for Wilson's playing time.
0: Yes, it would.
1: You know, because Queen's going to out snap him, I would
0: assume. Unless all of a sudden somehow Wilson usurps Queen,
1: which
0: certainly would not be impossible.
1: Yeah.
0: Wouldn't say it's likely, but not impossible. Top five mob movies. Now, see, this is always difficult because, like, what do you consider a mob? Some people like a mob movie is different than a gangster movie. You know what I mean?
1: Oh, I see what you're saying.
0: But I'm going to go full blanket in no particular order. The Departed, Godfather, Goodfellas, Scarface.
1: Scarface counts. GF1 and 2 are the top two, and we're never going to have a discussion about that.
0: I was just going to kind of lump them into one, but
1: that's fine, but they're two different movies.
0: They are.
1: I would say Goodfellas is 3.
0: Ahead of The Departed?
1: Yeah.
0: I would flip-flop those, but I don't think that's a huge... I'm not like...
1: Departed's definitely 4 or 5.
0: Screaming.
1: Bronx Tale's in the conversation.
0: Bronx Tale's great. Donnie Brasco's great.
1: Donnie Brasco counts. Definitely great. We're definitely missing some low-hanging fruits,
0: we certainly are. I'm sure. You ever seen American Gangster with Denzel and Russell Crowe?
1: I would say, I don't know if that counts, because like you said, the...
0: That's more of like a drug-dealing movie.
1: That's
0: but if
1: mob.
0: Scarface counts, that counts.
1: I mean, because that's not...
0: That's a good one. That's an underrated one.
1: It's a great one.
0: Denzel and Russell Crowe, just...
1: Phenomenal.
0: Unbelievable.
1: Because that's not like it's a gang. That's not a gang movie. That's a mob movie. I mean, he structures his family like the mob did.
0: That's a good call.
1: Just because the color of his skin's not... Italian.
0: Because it's not, I was just going to say, it's not a Paisan movie, but that is kind of what a lot of people think is like,
1: right.
0: you got to have the Paisan in there for it to count. But no, I think you're right. I think all those kind of are encompassed in one. That's a good question by Jeff to get us out of here.
1: Best line in Bronx Tale. The biker.
0: Now yous can't leave.
1: Exactly. You just ruined the whole thing for me.
0: I'm sorry.
1: No, it's okay.
0: I'm sorry. Now yous can't leave. Listen, I was all wound up on Caddyshack yesterday. Cinderella boy.
1: It's like when the crazy Norsemen come land on your shores. It's like, now you just can't leave.
0: Now you can't leave. Oh, gosh. That's an ugly ponytail. Looks good on you, though. It was a fun show today. We will be off tomorrow.
1: It's the last one of the week, yeah.
0: And then we've got some vacation stuff coming up, so the schedule might be a little wonky. The YouTube video cast might be a little off and on. But again,
1: sounds like it's unlikely we'll be doing video until after training
0: camp. Or are we done with video until after training camp? No, there'll be some time before, right? Like the week or so before. Nah. Okay, so video might be done until a little over a month from now in August.
1: Yeah.
0: But again, subscribe wherever you get your podcasts, SNR Drive. Make sure you're obviously listening on the loop on Steelers Nation Radio. While Matt and I might be having some time off here in these next couple weeks ahead of training camp, we're certainly not going quiet until then either. So make sure you're still rocking and rolling with us. But that will do it for us today. Thanks to Mr. TV for producing on the video side. For Matt Williamson, I'm Wes Shuler. Take care, everybody. We'll talk to you soon. As always, you know where to find us. 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
14: We are back. That's right. You can stop listening to the old episodes over and over and over again on a loop, as I know you were all doing. You got fresh content now from your boys here on the Steelers Blitz. Refreshed, recharged, little lakeside living for both of us last week. Now we are ready to attack the final week of the offseason. Chris, you blinked, and now we have training camp starting next week. They literally move in. We're recording this episode on Tuesday morning, a week from today.
15: I'm sorry. What's your name? I don't recognize you. What's this man next to me? You have a tan?
14: Do you still have the lake flu? And I really don't have a tan because I was barely hanging out like in the tannable spot. I don't know. The lake to me was never a place that you just lay out and tan. But you know where you're going to be getting a nice farmer's tan real soon? Up on those beautiful, beautiful fields at St. Vincent College. Because that sun, even at, you know, the earlier practice of 11 or noon, it's going to be pretty brutal. It's still going to be baking. Not as much as it was in the past, but it still will be nice. And you'll get a nice little layer going on for sure. Bring the sunscreen up there.
15: I always like to talk about how it is, and now I'm in my 40s, so I'm just old, I guess, but it's like, it is draining to watch practice, and I am watching it. I am not actually running or doing anything or wearing equipment or doing any sort of physical activity other than standing and walking.
14: I'm just staring.
15: Like when I get to the end of that practice, because I have to prepare too. It's like the sunblock and then I got a little
14: big
15: fan
14: hat,
15: thing.
14: Right?
15: And the hat to cover things up
14: on your nose, like the lifeguards used to do. Like the big white. You should do that this year.
15: I will. Yes, that could be my thing.
14: Just lean into it. Maybe get like a clip-on fan for your hat or something like that just blow it up.
15: Yes. Now my wife actually had me one last year, like around my neck, and it blows up.
14: Fan.
15: It's like you wear it around your neck, but yes, it's the same idea.
14: The players will love you for that. They'll think you're very tough, and that'll make you have good connections with them.
15: And so you got that, just like our friend Mike Pursuta, I wear cargo shorts. Although I'm wearing cargo shorts right now, so it's not if I'm above wearing cargo shorts anyway.
14: It's okay, your grandfather did. You're just old enough to wear them.
15: You got like you got to have a recorder. You got to have a notepad. You got your phone. You got
14: a
15: bottle of water. Times because it gets hot out there, and that's the best too. When you're the reporter, you're like the hero. You go into like, I'll be back in 10 minutes. You walk, but it's a long walk back to get the media area, get a whole trash bag full of cold water, bring it out, hand it out at a sideline. Oh man, you're
14: the
15: MVP.
14: Like, you train being Bobby Boucher back and forth with everybody, get your water. Water's better cold.
15: Yes, that's what it is.
14: Amazing, honestly. You taking us through the mechanisms of Chris Adamski and his days at training camp. We should do like a day, like an Instagram influencer. Or like a day, here's a day in my life at St. Vincent College, like how many times you're in the cafeteria just eating and stuffing your face. No, you do very serious work down there. It is, and you know what, Chris, and this is where we're going to start today for the real topic that we're going to talk about. You got to be on your toes a little bit more this year up at St. Vincent College. We all have to be, because it's going to be a different thing. It's going to be something that we have not seen in almost two decades' time, because the players have come and gone, and when Ben Roethlisberger left, there was always more intrigue with those camps, I thought, at least, because we were looking at quarterbacks, and they were a revolving door at quarterback until this year, where you finally have some consistency at that damn position. But it was mainly the same outline for training camp. It was mainly the same vibe that you got from Mike Tomlin. He'll be out there in that black sweatsuit, thick sweatpants, long sleeve shirt in the 98 degree heat, barely sweating, and you're like, what is going on with that man? Everything was just kind of, I want to say comfortable, and I don't mean that in a negative way, even though you don't want to be comfortable, and Mike Tomlin would always say that too. It's better to be uncomfortable, and whatever Tomlin
15: don't seek comfort.
14: To that.
15: Yeah.
14: There it is.
15: Yeah.
14: Don't seek comfort. So like, it just kind of got into a rhythm. It got into kind of like a, you could go up there and you knew, okay, Wednesday, this is going to happen. Thursday, this is going to happen. We'll start with seven shots because that's what we always did. And then it's backs on backers. That's that premier drill when the pads come on for the first Monday padded practice. Like, you always knew what was going to happen up at training camp. There were very little to no curveballs that were thrown your way. Now it's a completely new script. Now you're going to have to be hitting curveballs all over the place. You better not drink Joe Boo's rum.
15: Wow, you went that. I like that. I mean, I didn't know where to even stop there. And I, the Joe Boo, it's, you're speaking my language. You make a lot of movie references sometimes that I'm.
14: When I get to the major league, you perk up.
15: But yes, I do.
14: That.
15: I get excited all the time. Yeah, that's the thing. Is like, you're right that it was, and in some part of me, a few years there watching Ben throw to, and whatever you think, Antonio Brown off the field or whatever. But during his prime, when he was still cool here, it was just like, you imagine those two, they hooked up for how many, you know, 120 catches a year throughout the regular season. You're watching them in camp and just the perfection and everything it went. But there wasn't, as you're right, as much drama at that point in terms, or as much to follow. I mean, you're really, I do, because I'm just a geek, I guess, or whatever, like the bottom of the roster battles like interest me, but I understand that like that doesn't really mentors most people, you know. Like I'll go through and like, who's going to be the third, you know, guard, interior offensive lineman. This is really interesting here, right? But nobody else cares really. So, I'm glad I got the finger on the pulse of my my readers and everything, and everybody's out. But it is obviously everybody's we talk oddly enough a backup spot this year, the quarterback. That'll be something to follow for sure. But there's just so much new the new coaching staff, that just the format of it.
14: That's it. Like the outline of what practice is going
15: to
14: look like.
15: Like I, you know, people watching it, I don't know how apparent it'll be to, you know, the casual fan that goes there and kind of hangs out and watch practice. I know there's some people that really are into it and really be like, wow, this is a totally different setup. Certainly from our perspective, that we have to be there to, you know, monitor and, you know, account what's going on. It's going to be it's just different. Like I talked about that, I could see why as a player, a TJ Watt, who's in 10th year in the league, has had 9 years of the same thing. This is just something that it's kind of like, you know, jumping the cold, which kind of wakes you up a little bit. And kind of maybe it does create, it's not like you're not saying which one is better. I mean, it's a, you know, this coaching, this style is better and worse, whatever it is. It's just the difference, especially to a veteran, maybe it's like kind of snaps you back into reality and maybe, you know, gets a little adrenaline and kind of, you know, can sort of elicit a strong season or a strong performance.
14: Yes. It's exciting, to be honest with you. It's intriguing. I did Ask and Answer with Labs today, the final one before we transition into our training camp report show that will start next week during camp. But he was just talking like interesting, intriguing. Those are kind of the words that he's looking at to apply to this training camp. It's and imagine coming from somebody in his shoes. I mean, has he seen? I think he was there when they broke ground at St. Vincent College. Actually, no, I'm kidding.
15: He's one of the founding monks of the.
14: He's been there for a lot of training camps, to Cowher, to Noel, to Cowher, to Tomlin. So he's seen it all. And now he's going to get to see his fourth iteration. And for him to be like, well, this is going to be something new. This is going to be something that I haven't seen in a long time. That should tell everybody that expect it to feel different up at St. Vincent College this year. A couple of kind of raw, schedule-y things that are different. No Monday off day for the Steelers anymore. Sunday will be the off day for the Pittsburgh Steelers. And let me just say, as somebody who is working on Steelers Nation Radio and has to do shows and programming, and somebody who has to cover practices like you do and do shows and programming as well on this here station on days that there are practice, I do appreciate having a Sunday off as opposed to, yeah, you get Monday off, but that's a regular work day anyway, so go do Mark Madden. Anyway, aside from my selfish gains, I did see why Mike Tomlin did that, though, because it did allow fans an ability to come up and see the practices. However, if you look around the league, I think that it's more likely the case that Sundays are usually the team's days off. The teams, they get a nice little reset. So that's kind of a big difference that we see scheduling-wise. No day off Monday. Instead, that'll be the day off on Sunday. And you have PTO anyway out there. Take a day. Go up on Monday, right? It's worth it. You get to the end of the year anyway. You got to use it. You got to use those weeks, guys. I mean, just get up there.
15: You don't want to use it in like December, right?
14: Or just say you're sick. I ate some lettuce. Just tell them that, and everybody will know what that means. And so that's the difference. And then I think the biggest difference is you will still have a night practice under the lights at La Trobe Memorial Stadium. Saturday night lights, though, instead of Friday night lights.
15: Yeah, that's something just for the, you know, the alliteration. I don't know, before that movie came out, or the book, I guess, to more to the point.
14: No one cares about the books, yeah, Chris.
15: Well, we wouldn't really call it Friday Night Lights, except people are familiar with
14: the movie, the TV show,
15: and the book, and whatever. Although, now, does La Trobe actually play their high school, play their games there? I think, because they have a field at their high school. Like, is that field, in other words, I don't even know if that field actually gets used on Friday nights in the fall either. Maybe I'm wrong about that. I probably should research that before I start talking about it. But it's it, dude. So, Tomlin, I was sort of mimicking a week of the season where obviously you work, the players, quote unquote, work on Sundays. Now, there's no games during training camp, of course. And he was giving them that early week off day, Monday or Tuesday there, to lead sort of like to sort of be like a regular season week. But you could also take, this is also mimicking a regular season week where Sunday is not a practice day, quite obviously, because there's a game. That's a little, it's a different preparation. Everything else is different than that. You're just not playing a game. Nowadays, though, although this season the Steelers are sort of back to the, I know there's a Friday game and a Thursday game. It's not as, these last couple years have been so many Saturday games and Thursday, Wednesday. Everything's been goofy.
14: Every game's in the weekday this year,
15: it just,
14: right?
15: It's what, yeah,
14: another
15: it just feels
14: win
15: like
14: for us, Chris. Oh, my God.
15: So to even, it's almost like trying to do a mock week. It's like, I mean, you're going to use it half the season anyway. It's not even going to use it every week anyway. There's
14: exactly.
15: The routine thing is gone now. So
14: that's a great point, actually. Like, there's no like, hey, Sunday's the day for football, right? It's like, really? Because it's almost every other day of the week.
15: It just doesn't,
14: I will never forget the, as long as I live, I'll never forget the death stretch of 2024. And I mean that not because the Steelers lost all the games, but just because it was an unfair schedule from the league. They played a game within like 3 days of another game against the defending Super Bowl champions who were not losing that year, the Kansas City Chiefs. Like, so that was a death sentence because no team was going to be able to survive that. Now, I wish the Steelers would have won a game in that stretch and pushed back a little bit. But let's not cry over the spilled milk of 2024. You agree with me, you have to, that was an unfair scheduling from the NFL. And I bring that up just because we're talking about how Sunday's routine is gone. They didn't play a game on Sunday from like the end of November on that season. Everything was a weekday, Saturday. And Christmas was the Wednesday. And then the playoff game was a damn Saturday.
15: And they moved week 18 from Sunday to Saturday because it was at flex now on Saturday. Yeah, it wasn't even scheduled necessarily on Saturday.
14: Yes.
15: Yeah, and they had to play
14: like,
15: the Saturdays.
14: They didn't play on a Sunday for over a month. That would have been sacrilegious if you went back in time and told somebody from the 60s that, hey, there's not going to be Steelers football for a month on Sunday. It's going to be a different day. What? They'd punch you in the face. So you're right. That's a great point. Like, as much as you like to play and practice on Sundays to get acclimated to your playing on Sunday, and you still play mostly on Sundays, but we're being a little bit exaggerated here, but it's not a week-to-week proposition anymore. In fact, there will be a few weeks that you will not play on a Sunday.
15: Yeah, it's almost as if, I mean, I'm sure up until, I mean, obviously there were Monday night games. I know there's Thanksgiving games and whatever else.
14: It's just reached a different point now.
15: Yes, but generally speaking, up until the last couple decades here, you could just map out and you knew every single week there was a routine. I'm sure just like starting pitchers in baseball. And I'm some football players like that too. They work this day. We don't do this day. I'm going to push myself this day. We'll lift weights this day. The strength and conditioning staff, everybody had, whatever it is, they figured out scientifically the best time to rest and push yourself and your body and everything. And now you can't really approach it that way necessarily because you know there are so many disruptions to that routine, I guess, throughout the season, whether it be the bye week that everybody plays at least one Thursday. Well, not everybody. I guess, you know what? I bet you, like, the Titans probably have the most, or who's the most, like, nondescript team in the league who doesn't play on primetime, doesn't play on Thursdays anymore. They don't make every team play on Thursdays anymore, on Saturdays. And maybe for a team like that, maybe you do have the closest thing to a routine, whereas the Chiefs or the Cowboys or the Steelers, the teams that are always on the networks and playing the Saturdays and the Thursdays and the Christmas and the Thanksgiving and the Black Friday and the season opening Thursday and the season opening Wednesday and then Brazil and morning and Europe and whatever else.
14: Australia. Yeah, it's Mars. Just like,
15: yeah, it goes wherever you want to go. So it is. So establishing that routine, I think it's more, you know what, in some ways it's probably better that you kind of almost randomize things. Yes. Because you have to be prepared for your body to have different sorts of routines and be ready. Exactly. To go over certain games, things like that.
14: I'm also very excited to see how the veterans respond to this training camp, because the young guys, the rookies, first of all, the rookies never knew Mike Tomlin and his training camp. So this is not going to be new to them. Yeah. This is everything's new to them right now.
15: NFL.
14: Even some of the guys that have been there for a couple of years, like a Peyton Wilson or a Keanu Benton or a Joey Porter Jr., even a bad example, Joey Porter Jr., because Joey Porter Jr. has been around Mike Tomlin and the team since he was like 5 years old. But you get my drift. Yeah. Like, the guys that have been here for a couple of years, yes, they have an affinity for Tomlin and they love him and they kind of got used to what he did, but it was only for a couple of years. So, like, this isn't probably going to be too much of a drastic thing for them. They're just removed from having training camps at, like, Wisconsin's, you know what I mean? And going through different things there. So it's the Watts, the Haywards that I'm really interested in, the guys that have been on this team for a while and seeing how they react to something being so new. And really, I think the one guy that you key in there is Cam Hayward. Like, how does he respond to this? And that's where, and I've drilled this home so many times, I talked about it again today with Labs, that's where the Steelers are walking in both worlds, getting the best of both worlds here, where a Cam Hayward can accept some refreshing ideas from Mike McCarthy and understand that there's a track record behind Mike McCarthy as well. It's not total blind faith that a veteran, a captain, a Hall of Famer like Cam Hayward has to put in some new young coach and say, "Oh, we're doing training camp different. We're doing this and that, and no seven shots or no that. Is this going to work? Is this going to really get us prepared to have a season like we know it would?" You can now get told and get the schedule for Mike McCarthy and, "Hey, we're doing this different and that different and this different." And there's a sense of, okay, I trust him now because it worked in Green Bay and it worked in Dallas. And that, I think, is such a key for the Steelers hire here, is you're getting something new, you're refreshing things, but you have faith that it's not going to be too big for his britches, because it's never been too big for his britches.
15: And I think the opposite of that, or the other perspective, other angle, that's true, in that I think McCarthy has been around enough and has enough respect for a guy like Cam Hayward and TJ Watt and the other leaders of the team that he probably is open to them. Cam saying, "You know what, I totally respect what you're doing. If you want to do it, you're the head coach, but we've done this way for the 16 years I've been here.
14: What do you think about this?"
15: Yes,
14: open door. Yes, kind of idea flowing.
15: I think that there's a mutual respect there that in terms of the, like, again, the Watts, the Haywards that have been around enough for Hall of Fame type players. I know McCarthy's a Hall of Fame level coach, been doing it a long time as well. You know, you could tell Mike McCarthy has had his way and he's come here and he sees things that have been done ways here that maybe, you know, if he went to the Titans or the Jaguars or some other organization where maybe they weren't winning, didn't have the track record, and say, "You know what? No, I'm changing the culture here. I'm doing my thing. I know what I'm doing. I won a Super Bowl." Where he comes to the Steelers, he knows they've won Super Bowls. They've won. They've been established. They have veterans. They've done things certain ways that I do think he's sort of adjusted his. Mike McCarthy has his outlook and his approach to things, and he's open. And I do think there's a mutual back and forth there, where in both situations, where, and if that conversation did, this hypothetical that came up, and Mike said, "You know what, I appreciate you saying that, Cam, but you know what, this and this reason is why I really think we're better off doing this." And I think, you know, both sides or both parties can sort of respect each other that way.
14: And the tone has already been set, too, because OTA's mini camps has been so different than what they've experienced in the past. And the players have voiced that, like, pretty much to a man, like anybody that you go up to in the organization, probably all the way down to, like, people that are working just, like, in the facility side of things, like at the desk. You know what I mean? Like, they pretty much always tell you that things are different. Like, it just is a different feel, and things are different in the approach from this coaching staff and from this organization now because of Mike McCarthy being at the helm. And different can be scary for sure, especially for guys that are Hall of Fame established players who've never had losing seasons because they've been under Mike Tomlin their entire careers. Obviously, you could be, like, skeptical of that change, but I really have a feeling that they've already started to feel the good side of that change throughout the OTAs and the minicamp portion. And I got to imagine, Chris, that you're going to talk to some players after, you know, a week of training camp or once the pads come on and just like, hey, you've been doing this now for a week and a half and pads have been on for a couple practices. You've noticed any differences? It's going to be night and day to them as well on the field.
15: Yeah. And remember Cam's, was it Cam? No, it's TJ. Sorry. Quote about it, there's no chairs. There's not much downtime during.
14: Which everybody just loved. But that's what I'm saying. Like, they already kind of got the sense that, oh, things are different now.
15: Yeah, things are different. And the way even that reference was made was, it wasn't like, what's he trying to do to us? Like, it wasn't like he's trying to kill us out here.
14: God, my knees.
15: Yeah. It was like, oh, it's like, you know, I see there's a temp in. Again, I'm not going to try. I don't want to go down the road of saying this is better or whatever. That's not really my point. But they're certainly, no matter what, you take the two best coaches of all time, there are certain things that you would think that this guy does better than this guy. Coach A and Coach B, they can both be eminent, super successful, and there's little things. And I think that was a moment where T.J. Watt was like, oh, well, like, wow, I've been, you know, the first 9 years of my career, I did things this way. I thought it was the greatest thing since sliced bread. I thought we do everything right, but actually there's a little more efficiency. You know, this is something
14: this works
15: that's
14: a different way.
15: Yeah, and looks like this is actually working. And I'm glad we have this improvement in our style and our you know, to our practices.
14: When we come back, we're going to talk about Aaron Rodgers' odyssey. That's next on the Steelers Blitz on Steelers Nation Radio, part of the Steelers Audio Network.
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8: Hi, Western Pennsylvania. This is Edgar Snyder. I want to thank you for over 40 years of trusting my law firm. During those years, we've helped thousands of people just like you, our neighbors. We're here for you. We're here for our community. We're here for our region. If you've been seriously hurt in an accident, you need to talk to a lawyer, even if it's not us. If you do call us, know that you'll have the firm with over 40 years of experience fighting to get the money you deserve. And of course, there's never a fee unless we get money for you.
9: Boy, the Odyssey is really just dominating pop culture right now, isn't it? It seems like it's one of those generational type of movies. I have not seen it yet. You have not seen it yet, but it's just destroying at the box office. Everybody that I know that have seen it says it's just a masterpiece of its time. So I can't wait to see it. The book's been around for quite a bit, so you might have been able to stumble into it from time to time. But since I'm a total nerd, I was just thinking, you know, this is kind of like Aaron Rodgers' Odyssey, right? Now, Odysseus took 10 years to get home, and the Greek gods were in his way constantly on his way there. Don't think that's going to happen. Don't think divine intervention is going to be bothering Aaron Rodgers on his journey home, and I don't think this season's going to take 10 years. But this is his final journey home, if you will, and kind of what I wanted to do here is what would be a successful Odyssey for Rodgers. Now, in the real one, all of the crew members died without Odysseus

0: being the only one that made
1: spoiler
0: it.
1: Spoiler alert.
2: That's good.
0: I love when that keeps happening to people. It's like, it's been out for 8,000 years. Like, everybody knows the movie. It's just, we're going to see the majesty of it being put on the screen. But anyway, what would be a success? What would happen this year that would make Rogers feel like, I am back on my throne at Ithaca. I have my wife on my side, my beautiful queen, and I can now rest. I can now look forth onto my kingdom, onto my legacy, if you will, to apply to Rogers, feel happy, and feel like I put a very solid ending to that chapter. And I got to be honest with you, Chris, I feel like he had a pretty good ending last year. Like, if he wanted to walk away last year, that's a pretty good swan song. Now, I know that the exact last game, the most recent thing that he put out there was the Houston Texan game, and that was not great. And he had a couple of turnovers that turned into Texan touchdowns at the end, and that game just really got out of hand, and he was not able to get much going in that game whatsoever. But a 10-7 season, some really magical Aaron Rodgers moments throughout that season as well. A big primetime winner-take-all game against the Ravens, like your big crescendo to your story, if you will, with him coming out on the winning end of it, winning the division, getting that playoff game. He washed his mouth out of that bad taste that was the New York Jets, and he wrote a final chapter that was more redemption to what happened there than tragedy as far as the ending of a glorious career. So he already, I think, had a chance to exit at a pretty good spot. So I think that leads me to believe, Chris, that in his mind, his odyssey ends winning a Super Bowl. I think that's how he's wired. But if you gave him truth serum, I think he would be very pleased with getting to that playoff game again and finally winning it for the Steelers for the first time in a decade now. And then finally getting that monkey off the Steelers' back as an organization and then ending his career with at least one more playoff win under his belt.
2: Yeah, I always, you know, you go back and forth, and to my initial instinct watching it is like, well, this is sort of if, and that's not, has to be what drives everybody, and it has to be his reasoning, and, you know, he said his reasoning, and he enjoys football, and I don't know, like, I think about these athletes all the time, you know, you see athletes retire, some of them retire when they're not, like the best, the elite athletes, when they're not dominating anymore, they don't want to be just a normal, even like quote unquote starting level player. You know what I'm saying? Like, there are players like that that do that. And there are some that you have to, like, they'll play to their 50 if they have to. You know, Brian Trottier, six of mine. And he was an MVP level. And by the time he got to the Penguins, he was the fourth line center and he still loved, like, he didn't care. He loved, he was going to play till they dragged him off the ice. And, but there's certain things like that. So, is that, and then, but then I think we put a lot of stock in at that, as right now as we talk and looking at it and we're discussing it as that final ride. You want to have that storybook, you want to have a Jerome Bettis ending, whatever it is, and you want to have that perfect ending. In the end, in a few years, nobody, like Brett Favre, for instance, his second to last year, they made it to the NFC title. Now he threw an interception to, you could say that was a bad ending anyway, because he pretty much blew the, you know,
0: blew the game. Yeah.
2: Yeah.
0: But so, you're in the NFC championship.
2: But he was like
0: game.
2: An MVP level stat during the regular season, took the Vikings and won.
0: And you're in the Final Four.
2: Yes.
0: And you're in overtime in the championship.
2: Yeah. So in a lot of ways, that was a storybook. And he played one more year and it went badly and he got hurt. And Arthur Motes ended his career essentially because he hit him in the.
0: That's
2: in
0: right.
2: The,
0: he
2: yeah,
0: did.
2: Yeah. But in the end, you know, we go back now, whatever's going on, Brett Favre. But Brett Favre, we don't think of Brett Favre's career ending badly. We just think of him, you know, his career being what it was. So Aaron Rodgers could have retired after that Jets disaster, and people would have totally forgot he played for the Jets. And, you know, like Joe Namath, nobody thinks Joe Namath played for the, well, we don't even know what it was. The 49ers, I don't even know. Rams, I think it was. Think of Joe Namath being a Jet and when the Jets were good, which is crazy enough to think about. So it's sort of, but if you take that away, it's kind of like a risk. Like, oh, they won the division for the first time in 5 years, mm-hmm. beat the Steelers I'm talking about, and Rodgers beat their biggest rival in the final game of the NFL regular season in dramatic fashion, got to host a playoff game, all that. So in some ways it's a risk that you come back again and maybe he gets hurt week two and that's it, or, you know, God forbid, tears his Achilles in the fourth play of the season or something like that. But
0: Achilles is in the Iliad, not the Odyssey.
2: Oh, look at you. You're right on top of that, too. Look at that.
0: Bang.
2: There it is. How did you think about the Achilles is actually one of the most significant injuries now in modern like athletic competition.
0: It's weird, right?
2: Yeah, that was actually
0: foretold. Life imitating art, isn't it?
2: There's
0: always had the Achilles heel, but that's been like a synonym for kryptonite, right? Is applied to something that's their weakness. But you're right, like the Achilles has now become serious injury.
2: It's
0: kind of
2: like there's no references like torn ACLs in ancient literature.
0: But it's like that top
2: or Tommy John surgery.
0: You see that pop too that you see like you saw in Rogers too. It's a weird one.
2: Yeah.
0: But you're right. It's weird. Life imitating art a bit there.
2: Yeah. It's kind of crazy. Anywho, Aaron Rodgers. Yeah. Coming back. What would define Tom? I'll throw you.
0: I think if he does again what he did last year, it's good. I think last year was good. I know the playoff game was a disaster, but you got to the playoffs. And you still, as much as you tire of this as Steelers fans, because you want to win a playoff game so desperately, that's what it's all about. Getting onto a playoff run and trying to push for Super Bowls is what this organization means. But you still have to kind of beat yourself into perspective and be like, you went to the playoffs last year. You went 10-7 and you won a division. And you beat the Ravens out for that division. I know they were dealing with injuries and the Bengals as well last year. But you still won the division. That's what the goal is, to start your path towards winning that Super Bowl or getting to that Super Bowl. It's a step-by-step process. I remember when I played basketball, at one point your coach would tell you write goals down for your season, right? And it never started with just win the championship. That was the last one. It was always little things that you would do to build up to that one that you had to check off that box. Win our home opener. You know what I mean? Win the division, have a winning record in the division, win the division, home playoff game. Check, check, check. If you check all these boxes off, you increase your chances of getting to that ultimate prize. So I just think that last year was a lot of good box checking that the Steelers did. They won the AFC North. If that happens again this year, and then he follows through on what he said at the beginning of this season when he joined the team in OTAs, that I will be done after this year, then I think that's a pretty good ending for him. I think that's an ending that you could be pleased with. I think he wants to at least win that playoff game, though. And if he does win that playoff game, then I think it gets to be a little bit more storybook. And I say that knowing that the true storybook ending would be the winning of the Lombardi Trophy. Hard for me to realistically wrap my head around that happening. This is the NFL, so stranger things have happened. Teams come out of nowhere, and you don't think that they're contenders. It just works, and they go on a crazy run. But it's hard for me to wrap my head around them being that level of a contender. But I do think they're a contender for the AFC North. And if you're a contender for your division, you're going to get a home game if you win it. You have a chance to win a home playoff game every time you play one.
2: And if you look at, you're right, because last year the box that were checked, 24 touchdown passes, the most by a Steelers quarterback since 2020, the second most since, 2017?
0: Matt Williamson used to say constantly on the countless shows that we would do with him, you just don't see the Steelers throw touchdown passes. They just don't throw touchdown passes. It was just something that he would just bang his head against the wall with. They just don't throw touchdowns as a team. Pickett just didn't throw touchdowns. Fields and Wilson, they just don't throw touchdown passes. And that just went out the window when Rodgers passed all of them by in one single season. All of the work that Ben Roethlisberger's predecessors did was basically lapped in 1 year by Aaron Rodgers.
2: Yeah, and from the very first
0: predecessors
2: game of
0: this is the wrong word.
2: The season.
0: You want the people that come after him.
2: Yeah,
0: I don't know what that
2: successors,
0: means. The
2: right?
0: Successors,
2: yeah,
0: yes.
2: Yeah. But it was just a different
0: feel
2: in terms.
0: Okay? I didn't write these books.
2: But it was the very first game of the season was four touchdown passes in New York,
0: he basically
2: right?
0: passed Pickett there.
2: Yeah, for the whole season in game one. So you saw some of that. I think either winning the division or winning a playoff game, I think is certainly, if you get the wild card and win a game on the road, going out with a playoff, kind of getting that monkey off the back of the organization, I think. From this point, it's like TJ Watt talks about all the time. He hasn't won a playoff game. So I think that would be, winning a division, of course. I think we would go along, the back-to-back division winners. And you're right, this sort of Rodgers got to remove the stench of the Jets tenure off his, that'll definitely be forgotten about now in terms of when you look back at an Aaron Rodgers career in terms of that. So there is all that. And I think he knows at this level, at this stage of his career, now that he's said that this is going to be his last season and everything, I think there is a level of, in terms of, he's been with the organization now for over a year, understands kind of the culture of the organization in terms of where he wants to go now with his second year and going out. And there is all the way around, and we talk about Mike McCarthy playing for three marquee franchises. Now Rodgers has played for two of those three, and the Jets in the middle.
0: And that's something that Rodgers has said himself. Remember last year, he was right, I played for two franchises like this now.
2: He did. His little subtle jabs at the Jets always, and after the Jets game, the aforementioned four touchdown, I enjoy beating anybody from the Jets. What did he say? Something like that. But there is a lot, and you know, I don't think we should lose sight of it, and I get it. You know, he's 42. He's not 22 or 32 or, you know, the four-time MVP Aaron Rodgers, but this is still, I mean, think about it, put it this way. The NBA is, like, paused right now for weeks waiting to find out where LeBron James is going to play at age 42, right? Is he 42? He's the same age? I think it's the same. I think they're both 42.
0: It's around there, yeah.
2: Or whatever he is. And I, you know, I'm not going to equivalate what kind of player LeBron is versus Rodgers now or whatever.
0: 41
2: but
0: it's, for LeBron. He'll turn 42 next season.
2: Okay. So Rodgers got a little bit of age on him. But it is still something that, you know, and it's not like a fossil of himself. You know, it's not like, I mean, again, I hate to make comparisons across players and even disparagingly, but like Patrick Peterson was here. He's not Patrick Peterson, right? I mean,
0: Darius Slay.
2: Yeah. So, I mean, Patrick Peterson's going to the Hall of Fame, but it was a different, I know that a cornerback versus a quarterback is a different anyway, but I mean, Rodgers is one of the all-time greats. He's finished his career as a Steeler. He's already made the playoffs as a Steeler, won a division as a Steeler. Okay. He still has, and we talk about, we see some of that arm strength and some of the things he does. And everything. I mean, people should enjoy being able to watch and look back at it fondly in terms of it. And that's what, you know, again, finding the end of the odyssey to tie this all together, Tom, to have a season that's representative of his career and of the organization and everything, I think would be something that fans could follow and look back on.
0: If he can match, you know, if he goes 25 touchdown passes this year, maybe like 6 or 7 or 8 interceptions, keep it under 10 interceptions, gets the team to a 10-win threshold at the very least, maybe more than that this year, flirts with the division, maybe gets a wild card if they don't get the division. I think that's a pretty successful season for him. I think that's a pretty successful season for the Steelers here in Mike McCarthy's first year. Now, is there the potential for more than that? Yeah, I do think that there's the potential for more than that. But that's really hard to judge because when you look at the Steelers in a vacuum, I do think they're a better team this year. But we're not playing the games in this vacuum where it's just the Steelers running a simulation against themselves. It's all the other teams getting better around them, too. The Bengals have taken a big step forward this offseason to the point where I believe in my mind, I don't know about books' minds, but in my mind, they're the favorite to win the AFC North right now. Not an unreachable favorite, not a one that is no chance of any team catching, like a 15-win type of team that's just going to cruise. But they're the favorite in my mind, and the Steelers and the Ravens are chasing them. If Lamar stays healthy this year, I think the Ravens have lost a lot of things. They just signed a center, which is not a good sign leading into training camp that you lost Tyler Linderbaum and you're still trying to figure out what you want to do at that center position, signing a starter quality who used to play for the Browns. So that's up in the air. I will continue to pound the table for Matt Ebuka being injured, being a huge deal for them, and they're going to have to figure out a way to overcome that because he's not going to be the same even if he does play this year. But if Lamar stays healthy and returns to form, then they're still an absolute threat. And Lamar didn't stay healthy last year, and he certainly wasn't in form. So variables change around the Steelers, but certainly looking at them themselves, they're a much better team, on paper at least. There's some question marks for sure, but I don't think it's hard to say that compared to the 2025 team, this team is better. And it looks like they can do more, especially on the offensive side of the ball, than that team could last year.
2: And you like the structure and the coaching staff in terms of the offensive side of the ball for sure. I think the defense side of the ball in terms of the coaching, you're looking at the improvement. It goes back to the different perspective. Again, whether or not Patrick Graham's quote unquote better or evaluate them, and we'll see it. Maybe, you know, we'll objectively say that, but I think having the different set of eyes, I think having the collection of talent that you have and just trying something a little bit different, I think I'll certainly place my bet that the Steelers rank higher in terms of yards allowed, points allowed, things like that this year than they did last year, because I do think that there is a good collection of players and talent here. So I just think, again, having a different set of eyes, a different way of doing things, maybe you unlock something that hasn't been unlocked or might have been just kind of a missing link here over the past few years. And you're right. I think that the personnel you go through, I was talking with Tim Benz with this recently, and sort of get insulated. We all do to a point. Fans, the media, the you know, onlookers, observe whatever. That in Pittsburgh, that it's hard to the outside perspective versus, like you talked about, the Steelers are better this year. But you have to remember everybody else made moves.
0: Also
2: and
0: did stuff.
2: Yes. But it's also like, but I might go through kind of like almost position by position, especially on defense. Like, I don't see like this glaring hole that like that man, they really need an upgrade. They really got to cover this up. Now, I get it. There are weaker spots than others, and people can parse, and maybe people disagree in certain areas or whatever. But I look at the roster, and I don't feel like that they're oh man, they really went through free agency and in the draft. They've really left themselves vulnerable here or in that area. And so I do think that they're all the way around, and it just, you're right, starting to tie it back together to the excitement or the energy that comes with a new coach and a new coaching staff and that whole situation. I do think there's reason to believe here that the 2026 Steelers, put them side by side, the 2025 Steelers, I'll ride with this version right now.
0: And Rodgers is going to ride with this version on his odyssey home to his final season in the NFL. And I think it's going to be a good one. I really do. I think he's going to have a lot of successful moments. Will it lead to more? Will it lead to that playoff win? Unfortunately, I can't tell you. But that's why we have to enjoy the journey. When we come back, another interesting quarterback topic that is still lingering out there when it comes to the Pittsburgh Steelers. So we'll get into that to wrap up the first hour. It's Tom Opperman. It's Chris Adamski. It's the Steelers Blitz on Steelers Nation Radio, part of the Steelers Audio Network.
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0: Back here on the Steelers Blitz on Steelers Nation Radio, part of the Steelers Audio Network. Chris, you know what's funny? After the World Cup wrapped up, I see a lot of people whining and complaining about the teams putting the turf back into the stadiums. Have you seen that? The Dallas Cowboys have started to rip up the grass that they installed for the World Cup, and now they're putting the turf back in. Why are you, okay. I get it if you want to make a point and say, I really think that they should keep the grass. Fine. But to whine and complain about, we knew this was coming. We knew that they were going to do that. They just used turf field. But you know where you don't have to worry about that? Right here in good old Pittsburgh, that's Pennsylvania. Right. We got the grass field for you here, baby. One of the few NFL stadiums that you wouldn't have had to put down anything special or cut up your turf and put down grass to host a World Cup game in. So we still do it bigger and better than everybody else. And yeah, I know sometimes people are like, well, it looks like there's dirt in the middle of the field or there's sand in the middle of the field. I guarantee you, as much as the players did say some things about the field last year, they would much rather deal with some of the stuff that come up as far as problems are concerned with grass fields as opposed to playing on the old rubber tires turned into pellets that pop everybody's Achilles and ACLs and MCLs and TCLs and BCLs and CCLs and all the other things that are CLs.
16: that aren't mentioned in the Odyssey or in ancient literature.
0: Or in any doctor manual at all.
16: Well, that too.
0: I just made them up. Yeah. But you get my drift. The turf, of course, is something that is always going to be kind of a point of contention. And there is now a big push for, why don't you just keep the grass in the field? Because they don't want to. And until the league mandates it to be a thing, I guarantee you that these teams are not just going to all of a sudden wake up one morning and Jerry Jones is going to be like, I want to put grass in. The teams that have it, us, Philly, Miami, will continue to have it. But the teams that do turf are going to keep doing turf until the league tells them, hey, stop doing turf.
16: I hadn't thought about the fact that as much as I harp and we've harped on all these teams building domes and moving in terms of outdoor football, that actually is going to make grass even less prominent than it is now.
0: Yeah.
16: And less the technology.
0: I mean, you can get around it. Arizona gets around it. They wheel their field outside.
16: But these stadiums are being built. I don't know the logistics of doing that, but if you don't do that when you build the stadium, I can't imagine building a hole or whatever it would to roll this.
0: Putting it into the stadium.
16: Yeah, it's probably, you can't retrofit it that way, I imagine. And I don't know, again, the technology of, they grew grass for 3 weeks or whatever it was, but I don't think you could do that for a whole NFL season. Truck grass in or drop the turf or whatever it is. So
0: the moving to the domes stadiums is going to push people towards
16: further
0: turf.
16: Yeah, further accelerate the move, which is crazy that happened 50 years ago or so, and then people went back to grass, and now whenever the technology of turf, and here's the thing too, is
0: AstroTurf really was the craze, were like, oh my god, this is insane. Yeah. And it's like a pillow when you land on it, except it would never like a pillow when you land on it. It would scrape you so hard, man. Mount Lebanon Stadium had the AstroTurf field, obviously. Yeah. Most high schools do, and it was just like, god, you didn't want to slide on that thing ever.
16: I have a square from Three River Stadium in my, my basement, and it's
0: you can see the pellets, right?
16: It's just like you try to think about what But I don't know. Then that's the thing where, like, there's been now the league says there's been studies that in like it's a there's a perception that there are more injuries on turf than grass, but the data doesn't back it up. Actually, like, every time something gets heard, it's one of those like confirmation biases. Like if like everybody, it's sometimes it gets heard in the and especially New York that MetLife that seems to be a thing. And there's like, oh my, this turf is terrible. And then so every time somebody does, and it happens. But I remember like Miles Kulabu blew out his knee, Cole Holcomb blew out his knee on Heinz Acrisure Stadium's grass. It happens everywhere. Now there are, I am sure. But the old school turf was more that, I think, than the modern turf that is. But whatever. I mean, I just like grass for the take of grass. It's more like football. Just like I don't like domes in general. So there's that aspect of it, too. The aesthetically pleasing, more seeing grass. See the dirt on the uniforms. And every once in a while getting a mud game, you know, and they dive. I enjoy that. But that's kind of like outdoor football versus indoor football, which is a whole other. It's a tied into the same debate, but it's going to make me mad when Cleveland and Chicago, especially those northern cities, start doing that. Kansas City, Tennessee, they're all moving to domes, right?
0: I know. Well, like a young man or woman moving into their adulthood after college, let's get off the grass. And let's talk about Drew Aller.
16: You've been on fire. You're 2 weeks off. You don't care. You
0: two
16: right
0: weeks.
16: In.
0: Excuse me. It's been 1 week. How dare you say 2 weeks?
16: A week and a half. Geez. Well, from this show, we Thursday to, you know, almost 2 weeks, right?
0: Okay. All right. You're like that kid now at the sleep. It's like it's after midnight now. It's tomorrow, technically. Anyway, Drew Aller still has not signed his rookie contract. We're getting really close to camp now. So I think that that's going to start to maybe become a little bit more of a story. But it's also going to become a story in Arizona, in LA, LV, excuse me. They're in Vegas now. And actually in LA too. I'm sorry. I Freudian slipped myself into an actual thing that is true because Ty Simpson's in LA. So there you go. I was talking about Mendoza. I said LA, but
16: I was going to say, you can't remember the LA Raiders, do you?
0: I do not. Yeah. Just through history.
16: You literally weren't even, were you alive?
0: But I maybe a little bit, but
16: okay.
0: Those four gentlemen, Mendoza, Simpson, Beck in Arizona, and Aller here in Pittsburgh have still yet to sign their contracts. Kind of feels like it's a game of chicken being played right now. And I don't think anything that Mendoza or Simpson signs as first-round picks, Chris, is going to dictate anything that Aller can do. I think it's more like Aller is looking at Beck and waiting to see what happens with Beck's contract and any guarantees that that works out and seeing what he gets. And then kind of just taking that and turning right around and being like, that one, I want that. And like, I was talking to Labs about this a little bit today. First-round picks have guaranteed money. Second-round picks now are starting to get a lot of guaranteed money in their contracts. I think you're seeing quarterbacks starting to use their leverage like a Beck and trying to get some guaranteed money here on their third round contract. So I bet that's the holdup. But for Beck's sake, for Aller's sake, like, you got to get this done over the weekend, I got to say, Chris. Yeah. You don't want this to linger even into Monday of next week, the day before the move-in day. Even if you get it inked on Monday morning or on Tuesday when you move in, it's no harm, no foul, right? You're going to be out there for the first day of practice on Wednesday. But I just think, you know, do we really want to be pushing it down to the deadline as a rookie quarterback who was picked in the third round, who is known to be a project? I think Mike McCarthy would not like that very much. I think he wants to see this get done. I don't think he has a problem with it happening right now, and it's just part of the business nature of it, as all four guys not signed yet. But by the weekend, I think this thing needs to be inked. And it behooves Aller. I know you want the guarantee, but you made some money at Penn State, Drew. Come on, we all know that. Yeah. And you're still going to be making money without maybe a total guaranteed package, but it behooves you more so to get on the practice field and to get things in gear for your development.
16: Yeah, in the end, if any of these quarterbacks become starting quarterbacks, and even like low level starting quarterbacks, not even like a star quarterback, this is pennies compared to what
0: they're going to make.
16: Yeah, it really, in the end, and I get what they're doing, and that's fine.
0: But any of them even holding in would be dumb. Labs thought you can't even hold in. If you don't sign this, you can't come to camp.
16: Like, yeah, they're not holding allowed on campus. You're holding out.
0: So
16: at
0: it wouldn't
16: that
0: even
16: point,
0: be like you're learning the playbook or soaking anything in.
16: So I can't see any scenario where it isn't. Now, to me, it's still a total, you know, non-story and a non-issue.
0: Until next week, right?
16: Yes, until it is. Yes, so when it becomes, your friend Mark Madden said a lot, like, it's not a story until it is a story. Or it's not a thing until it is a thing. And, yes, if we get to
0: move-in day and he's still not there. Yes,
16: then it's a major, then it becomes a
0: story, right?
16: So, yeah, it really would be at that point. Now, I don't foresee that happening in any way.
0: No, I bet you by the end of this week or this weekend.
16: Yeah, yeah, things will fall into place.
0: And it'll be all four of them, too.
16: Yes, exactly. And it'll get done and we'll do it. But because like I said, it really, in the third round pick, the money he's making, and if you're good enough, the guarantees don't mean anything at that point, obviously. And you're still protecting yourself. I get it. I get why they're agents and they're doing it. And, you know, why not execute the letter? Because there's really no harm, no foul until we get to Monday. It's really like, in the end, no one cares. And he did all of rookie camp. And it wasn't like you weren't participating. It's not like he's not participating now. And I'm sure he's calls and talking to the coaches and whatever and doing his workouts, everything it is. So there's it real all the way till Monday. It's just posturing and it's a non-story. But then all of a sudden becomes a big story if it doesn't happen. But I have 99.9% certain that this will just be, we won't even be worried about it once we get to next week.
0: I hope you're right, and I think you are right. We're going to talk about some gambles that the Steelers are taking when it comes to their roster this season. That's next on the Steelers Blitz on Steelers Nation Radio, part of the Steelers Audio Network.
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0: The Steelers have made a lot of additions to this roster this offseason. That's why I think, Chris, you and I feel very confident in saying, you know, compared to 2025, they're a better team than they were last year, at least on paper. Injuries might happen and this and that might happen, but they're improved in a lot of areas. But they are taking some gambles, I think, on some positions as well and some players on their roster as well. And will those gambles pay off or not? We finally start to find out the answers to that at camp next week when real practices start to happen. And really, if you want to be totally accurate, not next week, the following week on Monday when the pads come on and it's legit practices. Because it'll be a more intense mini camp for the first few days, Wednesday, Thursday, Friday, Saturday at camp, correct? That's like what the acclimation period is all about. It'll be a level up. There'll be installs happening, right? There'll be legitimate stuff going on that'll gear you towards the season. But it ain't pads. So when pads come on Monday, we'll start to find out if these gambles might start to pay off. And I think the biggest gamble that the Steelers made this year, Chris, was with their inside linebacking room. It was a team that was showing the willingness to go out and address a lot in free agency that they needed to address. And I think no one would have batted an eye if we said inside linebacker was a spot that we could maybe address. But the Steelers did not do that. In fact, they reached a deal with Cole Holcomb to bring him back. So they kept that room status quo. And that is a gamble that they are taking. But it's not a gamble that I think is completely foolish. I don't think it's like 1,000-to-1 odds here that it pays off. I think you've got, you know, maybe like it's like plus 190 or something like that, or plus 200. It's an attractive bet to make. And I think that's why the Steelers probably gambled with that room a bit, because Peyton Wilson still does things that is attractive to you that you think could blossom into something. Patrick Queen, you hope you can find that consistency with him that we've been harping on this show for weeks that he needs to get to. If he can do that, then that gamble's going to pay off. And he has shown already in his career that he can play at a high level at a consistent basis to be an second-team All-Pro once upon a time. So Holcomb coming in, Harrison still in the fold. Like, this is a gamble that I think isn't, you know, even money, or there's a chance that, or you're favored for it to pan out. But I do think it is an attractive one and one that could work out for the Steelers. But I think that's like the biggest gamble, especially on defense, that they're making, is keeping that room status quo.
1: Yeah, when you look at that, did they, well, by their actions, I guess they were happy to run it back. And there was lots of, even something like Malik Harrison, I thought going into it, he has almost a $7 million cap hit for this year, $6.7 million for this season. So I thought, and there's obviously still a chance by the end of camp that he is cut, right? That might, yeah. I mean, nothing's guaranteed, literally, and not, you know, that they could still, things could change before we get to September 13th. But the fact he's gone this long, I'll be honest, like, surprises me. Because even everything's going swimmingly and you feel really good about the room, he's still, you're at best, your third guy. You bring back Cole Holcomb. I know you're paying Cole Holcomb less than that. So in theory, he's your three, and however you want to put it, like, Holcomb's your four. But they bring back Cole Holcomb. They keep Malik Harrison. Even, remember, there were whispers and talk, and I'm sure we even talked about it in maybe February, that is Patrick Queen perhaps a cap casualty. That was at least broached, and I've talked, and the reason I talk about this more openly now is I feel like Patrick Queen talked about it openly. He sort of referenced that in the spring he heard and thought and sort of braced himself that it was possible that they were going to cut him. So, and you could have made a case to do a total sort of redo and start over. And maybe the Steelers did, to some degree, explore that, right? Because, again, as much as I say they showed faith in these guys by bringing them all back, it's all four of them. And there's a degree of, there certainly is an element of that. You do wonder if there was if we do strip this down, what are our options to build it back up, right? It's easy to say we want to change, but then what's the cost in free agency? Who was available in free agency? Who's in the draft? Is there somebody in the draft we could take in the first couple rounds? And if there isn't, or even if there is, we really like this guy, there's an opportunity cost there. We can't draft. We'd say we did spend a second round pick an inside linebacker, then what do we do at wide receiver? If they're in the first, you know, first round picks, obviously there's a lot of different directions you can go with that too. So they made an educated decision on that. And I think we've talked about it too, that it's weird to say, because I think last year it was, I think fair to say, disappointing is not too strong of a word in terms of the output from that group, especially the top two, your starters there. But the contract they gave Malik Harrison, I think the production wasn't there. So you can maybe throw him in there too. But you also still see signs, and there's still a belief Patrick Queen is young enough, and he's been productive enough in this league, and he's shown enough, and he's been really good in the room, and he's been durable for you. There's lots of things you can compliment Patrick Queen, even for his time with the Steelers, that you feel good about, and he hasn't been bad by any stretch of the imagination. And are we assigning his contract value to saying he's been an underachiever? Are we doing that thing? Peyton Wilson, I don't think he was bad, but again, you go back, the facts are what the facts are. By week three, he was the first two games, he was playing 80-some percent of the snaps, and by week three, he wasn't even starting. They put Cole Holcomb, wasn't even, he was like a special teamer the first two games. That New England game, Holcomb started, made a play early on, and from that point on, Peyton Wilson never was that kind of every down, maybe not literally 100% of the snaps, but, you know, every down player the rest of the season. The coaching staff made that decision, like, we tried it, we didn't like what we saw, we went other directions. That's just a fact, right? So in some ways, Peyton Wilson didn't work out. We see it. It literally happened already.
0: Yeah.
1: But, you know, the skill set's still there. The National College Player of the Year skill set's still there. You still see the speed. And it's almost as like, it's kind of a gamble. You have a whole roster to put together here. Inside linebacker, they're running it back, and they're saying, okay, we still see upside in this group of two, three, four, however you want to define it, that we think, and it goes back to, again, maybe the new coaching staff, the new deployment. And there's an element of maybe less or more, but less is more in terms of play three outside linebackers, maybe the inside line, maybe play more safe. Maybe Jalen Ramsey plays kind of a hybrid linebacker more. Maybe Nick Herbig plays a hybrid inside-ish linebacker. Maybe they don't play as often those.
0: That's what comes off the field for an extra pass rusher, yes, or dime defense, something like that.
1: Exactly. So maybe there's an element of that, too, that's at play. But at the same time, I like, in a vacuum, Patrick Queen as a player, Peyton Wilson as a player, even Malik Harrison as a player.
0: That's why I think it's a decent gamble, yes, to make.
1: Exactly. I think you can do it. And I don't like what we saw last year, generally speaking, but I still, maybe I'm naive, maybe again, too positive, maybe I'm central looking on my own, but I still believe that it can work and it'd be a dynamic group, a pretty good above average group, I think, too.
0: On offense, it's not so much a position group that they're gambling with, because they've done, I think, a pretty good job of addressing a lot of it. But at least right now, until they go out and they sign somebody, I think they're making a gamble on Roman Wilson at that wide receiver four spot. The top three are pretty much defined right now, we think. I mean, Jeremy Bernard might not start at number three at training camp if he has to earn his way up that totem pole or not. We'll see how maybe that's something different that McCarthy does, right? Yeah. Like maybe instead of that whole, like, hey, first week you're going to be at the fifth, and then you pass Skowronek, and then you pass Wilson. Maybe he's just going to be like, well, you're a third receiver at the beginning of the season, so why waste time? You're a third receiver right now. So Bernard, Pittman, DK, those are your top three. If not at the beginning of camp, I promise I feel good at saying at least at the end of camp, those will be your big three. Number four, they, you know, Chris, as much as you said that you thought that they should do this and that they would do this, they've gone all offseason now pretty much without adding another piece to that room. So I think it's safe to say that they're at least going to start training camp, taking that gamble on Roman Wilson to see if he can finally catch on at the NFL level.
1: Yeah, and that is sort of it's... Again, the new coaching staff and the entire, other than quarterbacks coach, offensive new wide receivers coach, new coordinator, of course. I mean, and Mike McCarthy's a kind of de facto, you know, he's a play caller, offensive coach. So they all, there's an element here where they must have some degree of belief in him that he can do it. Now, the quarterback's the same. And whether or not how much influence Aaron Rodgers had or how much in terms of the Roman, and Aaron always talked highly of, and so that's Roman Wilson. It's confounded me this whole thing because I can't figure out what the organization, whatever I think of him, what the organization thinks of him, what the teammates, coaches, the coaching staff, the head coach, the general manager thinks of Roman Wilson as a player. It's really hard to put a finger on, because sometimes I've gotten the vibe that they're disappointed in him, but then it's like, it's not like disappointing, like, oh, he's a jerk, he's not, his work, you know, you default to that. When you hear, like, the coaches aren't enamored with a guy, it's like, okay, he must have a bad attitude, either he's not trying, you know, whatever it is. He's not listening, work, whatever it is. And like Aaron Rodgers, you hear about, you know, he didn't want to, and famously for years, coach of wide receivers you didn't trust to be in the right spot. And I guess that's what it comes down to. But it seems like Aaron Rodgers appreciates Roman Wilson as the player, as the man, as the teammate. I don't think it's to that level. And again, I feel like Aaron would tell us if he didn't, or at least be a lot more open to it, or at least hit to it strongly. So I think people believe it, and I guess it's just a matter of, and you know, maybe giving them a bit of the doubt. And he came with played for a championship team, and the intangibles of the blocking and things like that. So maybe you do give them the benefit of the doubt to head into year three, the route running, the mental part, those types of things, being in the right spot at the right time. Maybe that is something that can develop over the next year of experience. And so and Roman, for as much as he's been a healthy scratch and not play, his proportion of like big plays and touchdowns and things like that when he's on the field, regular season and preseason, I know preseason is the preseason, but he makes plays. He scores touchdowns at a decent relative to how often he's played, right?
0: He's just a talented player. I mean, he's just a couple of years still removed from being the best receiver on a national championship team. Now, I know they ran the ball a ton, but J.J. McCarthy still had to throw it every now and then. And
1: see, J.J. McCarthy throwing it at this level wasn't
0: no,
1: great,
0: but he did sometimes at Michigan.
1: No, but I'm just saying.
0: And Wilson was his guy. Yes. And it's just, you haven't, you're right, you've seen some of the flashes in the preseason games and a little bit in the season, but not like enough that makes you really feel optimistic about him. And his inability to find the field over the past couple of years when the team has been so sorely needing help at that position. That's what I think the biggest red flag is, right? It's like, even if he could just be decent, he would have been playing a lot more, because they didn't even have just decent a lot of the times in that receiving room. So I'm not saying that he even needed to be a nailed-on number two type of receiver to play. He just had to be, like, good enough to get on the field in comparison to the rest of that room in Pittsburgh, which wasn't that impressive either. Basically, his bar was Calvin Austin, who was fine, but it wasn't anything, you know, revelatory. And I know that the Steelers didn't feel that way because he's in New York now playing for the Giants. They didn't feel the need to bring him in and keep him around. So Roman Wilson just, you know, the fact that he hasn't even been able to sniff the field really at all is, I think, what's the most concerning in such a weak wide receiver room for the Steelers. Now it's a stronger wide receiver room, and he's got probably one last bite at the apple here to find himself in a significant role as far as an offense is concerned. Because being the fourth receiver in a Mike McCarthy offense is different than being the fourth receiver in an Arthur Smith, Mike Tomlin regime offense. Like, you're going to play a lot more at that spot. You're going to contribute more. Rodgers is going to look for you more.
1: Yeah, and you're right. Nail on the head on both the, like, that the fact that they were going out and whatever you think about MVS and Adam Thielen, and I mean, Roman was getting,
0: they wouldn't do that if Roman was fine.
1: Yeah. Like DK Metcalf was suspended. There already were like dire need for a second wide receiver for two straight seasons when Roman Wilson was here. And he couldn't even, like, it just goes back 2 years now.
0: Game, right? Like,
1: yeah, and 2 years ago, he was getting scratched again whenever the Steelers were in this, like, dire needs for receiving depth. And then you're here. So that's why it's kind of confounding to me, because the Steelers keep showing they have zero faith in Roman Wilson. Like, when it comes down to these games, he's just not even getting dressed, let alone getting targets or whatever. It's not like a Pat Freiermuth thing where it's like, they should use him more. No, they're not even, they're like, no, we don't even want you on the field. Like, we don't want you in uniform. So to me, it's like, but every time push comes to shove, it's like they still talk highly of him. They didn't add an extra receiver in some way. And, you know, I know it's a small sample size or whatever, but two of his 12 career catches have been touchdowns, right? His yards per catch, and again, it's only 12 catches. I get it. It's small sample size, but he's like 14 yards per catch, which is like DK Metcalf, like, you know, and I know it's preseason, and preseason's whatever, but I mean, he's had touchdowns in the preseason, big plays in the preseason, every time. So I think they see that it's still there, and it seems like he does have the work ethic and things like that. And again, if it's the guy who has the competitive nature, he's the blocking that was a big thing coming out of college. And so you have these sort of intangibles and things. And I guess you're right. It is sort of a risk, or right. But this has got to be it, right? Year three, if the 2 years in terms of his career, maybe last the end of this year or whatever, but if he's not a contributor this year at some point, at that point, you know, at the age you are and the, you know, and things like that, that this has got to be sort of his last chance. But the opportunity's there. No matter what I've been saying it for 3 months that I think one way or another by August 31st or whatever it is, they're going to bring another receiver.
0: Bring somebody in the fold, yeah.
1: Yeah, I keep saying that. I'm going to keep saying that because at this point, I got to push all the chips in and act like I'm right.
0: Oh, yeah, that's radio 101. You have to. Yeah, I'm serious. I'm not being facetious. Yeah, no, okay. You got to just keep going harder and harder and just bury yourself in the pig. Because then, Chris, they will sign one like week 15 and you'll be like, I knew it
1: the whole time.
0: That's right.
1: Yes.
0: Give me my chips.
1: So I'm going to ride with it. But it, no matter what, Roman, the opportunity is there because during camp, at least for the start of camp here for a couple weeks, the preseason.
0: He went on the trip with Rodgers out west, wherever they were, wearing the cowboy hats.
1: So he's still that third round pick. He's still a relatively high pedigree guy. They invested in, they've kept him. And the opportunity is there for him once again. So he can go out and seize it. And, you know, if he earns the trust of Aaron and he's doing, you know, he's making plays during camp, preseason games, things like that, he'll be there and he'll have his chance. I don't think that they obviously aren't eager to
0: move on from him or get another person in the fold at this moment, at least. Now, let me say this. You talked about earning Aaron Rodgers' trust. I wonder if Roman struggles to do that, or if Roman just struggles in general. Does that even mean that they go out and they grab somebody else? Or would they give Skowronek a chance to kind of be in an increased role within the offense? Because at the very least, Chris, that trust part with Rodgers, you know, would be there.
1: Yeah, and I mean, Skowronek was a guy...
0: Caught his first touchdown pass ever as a Steeler,
1: yes,
0: Rodgers.
1: Yes, he had the first touchdown of the last season. And remember, he was a regular part of the Super Bowl. Yes, like on a Super Bowl run as a rookie seventh round pick. He was out there a major part of the offense, but he was a regular part of that offense.
2: He played in the offense.
0: Yes. I'm yawning. I'm sorry.
1: Yes, he got caught.
0: The Rams years bore me when it comes to him.
1: It really does. He literally caught two passes during a Super Bowl game. He was that much part of the offense. Or close. It wasn't like a blowout or anything like that, or circumstance. Somebody got hurt. No, he was. So, and that second year then, I mean, he started 11 games that year. He played, 80% of the snaps for the Rams. I mean, people talk about the model offenses in the league, whatever.
0: They play offense there.
1: Yeah. So he has a track record where you can do that. And, you know, I don't know where he's at with that. I mean, in some ways you look at that and say, if he's going to be your special teams captain, which he might be or it could be, it's probably the fifth. If I had to guess, he's probably going to be the captain.
0: Yeah, he will.
1: And he made the Pro Bowl last year. He embraces that part of the game. He still thinks he's a
0: captain kind of guy too. Very gluey kind of guy when it comes to a locker room.
1: Yeah, everybody likes Ben. I think, I think he would embrace that role. So if you have that type of player and he's your fifth receiver, I feel like you're feeling really good. And, you know, although I still believe they were way too much telegraphing things under Arthur Smith where, Skronk's in the field, here comes a running play. Like he was brought in to be the blocker. You know, they'd have Spencer Anderson as the jumbo tight end. There'd be Darnell Washington on the field.
0: Skronk comes crashing in. Crashing down.
1: Yeah, like, okay, well, here's the run play. Everybody knew it. So I didn't like that aspect of it. But that shows his value in that area of the game. Too, so I think he's a good guy to have, and he has that chemistry with. If it's just, you'd feel so much better if he was the fifth receiver, right? You're like, oh, okay, I feel really good. He's a great fifth wide receiver.
0: It would fit better if Roman Wilson can get things going, and he can be a legitimate number four, and then Skowronek can be the five, and that room will really be perfect then at that point. But I'm just leaving that light on for Skowronek to potentially be that. There's a battle at least happening in camp for him to potentially earn that spot. When we come back, we'll talk about a gamble that the Steelers haven't made yet, but I think they're getting ready to push their chips into the table to make it. So we'll talk about that next. It's the Steelers Blitz on Steelers Nation Radio, part of the Steelers Audio Network.
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4: You know, I was only in college for 2 years. So, you know, my first game, I was still basically a kid. And, you know, you get a chance to go out and play with the likes of, like, you know, Jerome and Cordell, and playing against the Baltimore Ravens and, you know, Ray Lewis and Rod Woodson. Like, these guys are, like, Hall of Famers. And here I am, you know, 24 months removed from graduating high school to playing with guys that I admire and that I looked up to. You know, it's an out-of-body experience because, you know, you don't know whether to go over and ask these guys for the autograph or what, because I was basically still a kid. There's nothing like Sunday morning here. You know, you can feel it and you can smell it. And like, you can't get to the locker room fast enough to put your helmet on and run out on the field and see, you know, the fans swinging those terrible towels. You know, I kind of get goosebumps just thinking about it, you know, how special it was. And, you know, there's 32 teams in this league, and I can't imagine a greater feeling, you know, running out of a tunnel. They live, eat, and breathe football here. And you don't understand it until you leave, because you think it's just normal to you because that's all that you know. Until you go somewhere and you're like, the fans are not the same, but the fans here are the best.
3: The Steelers Legend Series on SNR.
5: So we talked about some gambles that the Steelers made with their roster before the start of camp. There is one that I think is on the horizon, Chris. They just haven't cast the die out yet for it. And that gamble is the gamble of the second string quarterback. I think there's a legitimate chance that they burp into the microphone. And then I also think there is a legitimate chance that they will keep Will Howard and roll with the inexperience and the potential future of him and then Aller behind him. And then those two sitting behind Aaron Rodgers for the entire season. Now, I'm not flip-flopping. I've seen some flip-floppings happening around here being like, oh, I'm going to go with Howard now. I would still stick with Rudolph. If it comes down to them keeping Howard over Rudolph, I promise you, at least that's how I'm feeling right now, I promise you, I will stick to my guns and I will say I would have kept Rudolph. I would have kept the experience behind Rodgers just because of how old he is and the chances that he might have to miss a game or two this year. And I want this team to succeed in 2026 as the team wants to succeed in 2026. And I will still say that Rudolph gave you the better chance to do that until Howard comes in and wins three straight games for them and I have to just eat the crow. And I will eat the crow then, but only then will I eat it. But I am opening myself up to the idea that the team might not be in that same line of thinking. And Chris, we talk about change being such a big theme when it comes to Mike McCarthy. Well, who's to say that his change or part of his change isn't, I feel comfortable with an inexperienced quarterback as my backup. I'm a quarterback whisperer. I've seen enough out of Will Howard in this preseason to know I can get in and out of a stadium with him if I have to. So I'm going to go ahead and allow my ego, and I mean that in a positive way, to drive my decision-making here. Because why would a guy who is a quarterback whisperer, who has a quarterback school, who always develops quarterbacks to their best form in his track record of his career, why would he all of a sudden be like, well, I'm just not going to be able to get it out of Will Howard. I don't trust myself. He trusts himself more than anybody. So I'm opening myself up to the idea that McCarthy, if boxes are checked in the preseason games by Howard, will roll with the inexperience because he has faith in himself that he can get that experience up to a level that it needs to be in, or he can kind of as a surrogate provide that experience from the sideline in games that Howard needs to help navigate, if he indeed needs to. Because the other side of this coin, Chris, is the season goes perfectly according to plan. Rodgers plays every single game. The backup never takes a snap except for mop-up duty.
6: Yeah, I'm starting to come around more to Howard too, I think, or maybe just listen to your compelling argument there. Even if you weren't arguing, you're still
5: It's just like so many people like are telling you, like,

0: you know, the Dulacs of the world, and like anybody, like there's no, like, you almost want to be like, this was just like the Steelers doing the PR thing, right? Like being like, oh, we like Howard because, you know, he's on our team. But like, to a man, pretty much everybody tells you that there's real momentum to this. He took second team snaps in minicamp and OTAs, and everybody was kind of minimizing that, right? And then it was almost like we were told, no, don't minimize that. Like, that's legitimately, I think he's starting in the second position, and we're going to see if he can continue to hold on to that. So I think it's real that the Steelers want to keep him, or at least are entertaining the idea of keeping him. It's not just kind of like this favor that they're paying him. They see something there. And I will say this, with Tomlin leaving and him being the head of the organization that drafted him, McCarthy coming in with fresh eyes on a prospect that he has no tie to, still saying, you know what, let's put him at number two and let's see if he can do that. That should give you a little bit of confidence there, that he sees at least something there in a kid that he didn't scout, probably had to go and after the fact and go do some scouting on once he inherited him as the Pittsburgh Steelers head coach. Like, he had to pretty much learn about Will Howard, scout him himself, see what he saw in person, and then make a decision on his own. And his decision, at least so far, is he legitimately is going to compete for number two spot.
1: Yeah, and let's put it this way. You know how much, I don't know where to start with this, but we know it's great radio, that developing the quarterback of the future is a major, major priority. I mean, I think they've been pretty top on down. And it's obvious, right? We just know that that's a major priority, and that's in part the reason why they made a hire a coach they did.
0: I don't want to say it's his main objective because he's got to win football games, but it's right there. It's a side quest that he's got to complete.
1: So, and I've brought up a lot about how this is like the Aller pick in particular, but the Howard Aller situation, it's a hedge worth playing, that you don't have to invest at minimum one first round pick and maybe even two first round picks or whatever it is to trade up to get your guy. If these guys don't work out, then you're going to have to really, you know, move heaven and earth or put all these resources into finding another quarterback who, hate to tell you, there's no guarantee that works out either. As much as like a first round quarterback, the odds are better, and you hope you pick the right guy and you believe you're picking the right guy and the development you're going to do with them. But history's littered with first round quarterbacks, top 10 drafted quarterback, top 3 drafted quarterbacks, top 1 quarterbacks that don't work out.
0: Yeah.
1: So it might not work out either. But so if you can avoid going that route and spending a first round pick, that means you can, by the way, you can't draft a receiver, you can't draft an inside linebacker, your opportunity cost of that first round pick is high. And again, you're probably, if you target a guy next spring, you're probably going to be tempted to trade up. So you almost have to assume you're trading an extra pick, whether it be a mid-round pick or next year's first-round pick, whatever it might be. You're going to put a lot of capital in this quarterback next year if one of these guys doesn't work out. That being said, there's a reason why it's a third and a sixth-round pick. If we're all being honest with each other, I could, and I mean this sincerely, like, I like what I see out of Will Howard. I like what I see out of Drew, I like the pick of Drew Aller. The math, the history of the league shows it's probably not going to be your quarterback of the future. It's a fact. That being said, you're going to let it ride it out. It's worth the try with both of them. Okay. So you have those factors. If you see enough out of Howard that you still, there's even the slight chance he could be that, is it worth keeping him over Mason Rudolph? And, okay, so the trade-off is 2026 season. Okay, if Howard's shown you enough that you think there's a chance, even a slight chance, that he's the quarterback of the future, you're saying you can't get you through three games, right? Is that, if you don't believe he can get you through three games,
0: then he's not the quarterback.
1: Treading water, just playing
0: at a zero-sum chance that he's the quarterback.
1: Yes, exactly. You can scheme or those three games. I get it. He's his first three games in the league. You're gonna game plan around it. You're gonna do things differently. You're gonna put a running game, whatever it is.
0: But that sounds like a team dealing from a point of desperation, where it's like, we had no other option but to throw this rookie out there, not somebody that's like, we have faith that this could be the guy.
1: So, like, there's, you know, if Rodgers goes out week two, and I love Mason Rudolph. I'm probably the biggest Mason Rudolph. Well, there's one in town that's bigger than me, but it, in terms of, but I also like if Rodgers. Hype, crazy hypothetical. Tears his Achilles, the fourth play of the season. Steelers probably in trouble making the playoffs this year with under Mason Rudolph anyway. So at that point, why not just play Will
0: Howard?
1: Just
0: go with the future. Yeah. You know, that's a fine line that they definitely walk, because my point is right when it's a couple of games.
1: Yes.
0: Rudolph keeps you afloat. Rudolph goes 1-1. Rudolph maybe beats the Ravens in one of those games. Yeah. So he gets a big division win under his belt. Yeah. So for sure, that becomes Rudolph advantage. But you're right. If it's a season ender early in the season, at any point in the season, really. Well, no, because if it's the end of the season, you need a couple more wins, Rudolph, maybe. But like, if it's week three, week four, and he's done for the year, Rodgers, at that point, you probably want to look at the future. And maybe it's a happy accident that Howard comes in and he's great, or Aller comes in and he's great, and you make a run that year anyway, and then your future looks bright. Or maybe the wins don't really get translated onto paper, but you're seeing a lot of good things from your quarterback, and he's growing week to week. So that gives you optimism for next year. But that there is that fine line that exists here when it comes to what's the best strategy to have for that quarterback position. And I think you're right. If they reach the conclusion that there's a sliver of chance that Howard is a starting quarterback in this league and maybe a franchise-level quarterback in this league, then we should be able to have faith in him navigating a 2-3-game stretch. And then also, if Rodgers does unfortunately get hurt for a longer period, we're just finding out about Howard anyway. And that's probably the right decision.
1: Yeah, because there's potentially two scenarios. I mean, there's obviously gray area. It could be six games, which is in the middle. But season ender, or get us out of a stadium 2-3, you know, maybe 2-3 games, right? And if you see that sliver of hope that Howard even is capable, then it's almost like, okay, you know what? If we believe that, then it would be sort of disingenuous to say we can't believe him for one game during 2026 to start it. You know, let's say like last season, it was a game and a half that Rudolph had to play, right? If you believe in Howard enough that we really want to keep him around, but, you know, we don't have the best. You don't believe him that much if you don't think a game and a half he can.
0: There really can't be any yeah buts, right?
1: Yeah.
0: Like, there cannot be any doubt at all planted in your head. If that's the case, then I think you probably want to keep Mason Rudolph. But we'll see how that position battle plays out. And again, I said this is a gamble that the Steelers haven't made yet. But if they do go with Will Howard as the number two, that's a gamble that they're making. If Rodgers goes down for a couple of weeks, who's to say that Will Howard is capable of keeping your season afloat? But I would trust Mike McCarthy and the minds that be that make that decision, if indeed that is the decision that they make. Now, as far as the position battle is concerned between those two, I'm very interested to see how that shakes out, because Rodgers is going to get snaps at camp, right? Like, he's going to have to play with the first team during camp practices. That's where his tune-up will be, and that's going to behoove him to be out there. It's not going to just be him walking around watching all the way up until Atlanta comes to town week one, and then he's got to all of a sudden go out there and play. So he'll take a lot of snaps in camp practices. Drew Aller needs some snaps too. Now, maybe this is a big-time clipboard, kind of follow Mike McCarthy around like a little duck, follow Rodgers around like a little duck. You'll get a snap or two here or there. You'll get some playing time at the very end of preseason games, kind of off-season training camp for him. But he's going to need to get some snaps in that offense at camp. So where do Howard and Rudolph find their snaps to truly compete for that job? Chris, I think it's going to have to come in the preseason games more than anything else. I mean, they'll get practice snaps. They'll be with the second teams for sure. But I think that they will have the majority of the preseason games. Like, I know Rodgers isn't going to play a snap. I very highly doubt that. And that would lead Rudolph to start and then Howard to start maybe the next game. You flip the roles there, and maybe they each take a half, and then maybe Aller comes in for like a drive or two at the end of the fourth quarter or something like that. But I could really see it playing out, Chris, where they basically split half, have halves up between the first two games, and then whoever is kind of leading the pack at the end in that third game, or Will Howard maybe just gets that third game as kind of like a last little piece of evidence for him, a case for him to make to be that guy, and then we'll have to make the decision. But I think it's mostly going to come from the preseason performances of them and what they bring to the table. And Mason Rudolph has got a huge advantage there, being in NFL games as much as he's been in his career against starters, whereas he's going to be going against backups in the preseason that he's going to have to dazzle against.
1: Yeah, the burden of proof is on Will Howard, I guess, to use a kind of analogy, because Mason, how Mason performs during the preseason and during camp isn't as important, because there is the track record of what he is. And I mean that in both sides of it. Mason couldn't, well, he's the best quarterback in camp so far. Now look at his preseason game. He had a perfect passer rating or whatever. You still know in it, but he also could be, he threw three interceptions in this preseason. I don't know. But I mean, I still have faith that Mason Rudolph's going to be Mason Rudolph come the regular season, and which is what he is. So I don't put as much stock in, or I wouldn't think that the coaching staff put as much stock in what Mason does. But if Howard's really good, I don't really care what Mason does. Mm-hmm. If you think Howard's, and I'll leave that more to the professionals than me, in terms of if Mike McCarthy likes what he sees, and during the preseason, during practices, and during those games, of course, then I don't care if Mason Rudolph's lighting it up. I think you just go, well, Howard, if Howard doesn't show you enough and you're like, then I don't really care what Mason Rudolph does. At that point, I'm rather riding with Mason Rudolph. Yeah, you get what I'm saying? Does that make sense to you?
0: Yes, it does.
1: And I think you have to give Mason Rudolph the rep. See, so I don't know. Maybe I do disagree with you a little bit.
0: Disagree with me.
1: You want to give Drew Aller reps. I think Aller has to play in the preseason. I think he has to play a lot.
0: Like more than a fourth quarter series or two. He needs to play like a half almost.
1: But you're right. Howard, I was going to say even like Howard plays a lot that third, even plays like the whole third game, but that's going too far because you need Howard.
0: Like, so then Rudolph's the odd man out there. Then it's like, what does Rudolph do to earn the job? Like it's just going off of what he has put on tape in the past and then and seeing if anybody else is surpassing that on the field.
1: I mean, I see what you're saying, but
0: it's a tough spot for the Steelers to be in. Four mouths is tough to feed.
1: It is, yes. And the practice reps are almost more interesting to me than the, because
0: that's where Rodgers factors in.
1: Yeah, and Rodgers, to his credit, like wants to practice.
0: Well, he's not going to play in the preseason. I frankly think he needs to practice. He needs to take snaps with the first team. Yeah, he's got to break in Pittman. Yeah. He's got to break in Bernard. Like he's got to get a repertoire with these guys.
1: And he's still, and it's a new, I know it's the same coach he played for, before, theoretically the same offense, but still a new, he hasn't done it.
0: He just has to do it.
1: Doing like 8 years.
0: You still have to make the pedals and move, still got, balance the bike and ride it.
1: And, you know, Ben only practiced half the time this last 5, 6, 7, 8, 9, 10. I don't know how many, you know, it was just regular. He would do that full practice, no practice, half practice thing. So he's literally like half the practices he would sit out essentially.
0: In camp too, right?
1: Yeah, in camp. So Rodgers practiced a lot more than he did, and he was several years older than Ben was during that time.
0: He's not going to not practice this.
1: So, but it's like, so it depends on like, what is Aller, what do you want to do with Aller? Like, he's going to make the team. He's going to be here next year.
0: He's locked in.
1: But you're developing him still, right? You want to kind of have him hit the ground running so that next year then he's either competing or at least he's a regular part of, you know. So I almost kind of want to get Aller, but it's a quandary. It definitely is. Practice reps. And this is why, you know, four quarterbacks, it's a very rare
0: thing to see. Yeah. Yes, it's hard for the Steelers to do. We'll see how they spin those plates, though, starting next week when camp opens up. When we come back, we were on vacation when the ESPN top 10 quarterback ranking came out between the scouts and the GMs and the coaches and such. So we will discuss where some of the quarterbacks landed on that list. It's the Steelers Blitz on Steelers Nation Radio, part of the Steelers Audio Network.
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2: 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John Stallworth.
9: I often ask myself, and even ask guys I play with, you know, about the Steeler type player. Did we draft those type players, or would they come into the environment and become immersed in an environment and it becomes a part of him? I don't know which one it was, but I think that the fact that we blended so well together as a team, that we went through some difficult times as a team, helped us. You know, people look at those years that we won the Super Bowls over that 6 or 7 year span, they think everything was all rosy, but we had issues. We were just tight enough, close enough to get through that. We had the leadership and on the field and within the coaching staff to get over things like that, to get through those difficult situations. When you play, you don't think about history. You think about today. And what you got to do today. You don't think about what's going to happen after you're gone, how this team is going to be looked at, or how you're going to be looked at years from now. You think about today and doing the job you have to do today and being the best you could possibly be today. I was drafted in the fourth round, and I got a phone call, I think from Myron Cope, and to tell me I'd been drafted by the Steelers. And Myron asked me a few questions, and that was it. I mean, there was, you know, I hung the phone up, and I called my mom and told her I'd been drafted. Looking back on it, kind of comical that it would be Myron Cope that gave me a call.
10: And right down the middle of the field went John Stallworth.
9: The personal relationships, I think, stand out in my mind more than anything. Those relationships built with teammates and friends and things that you grow from and you learn from. Those are the big moments. Those are the times that when I think back over 14 years in Pittsburgh, those are things that readily come to mind.
2: The Steelers Legend Series on SNR.
0: Jeremy Fowler, our buddy, has been doing the Lord's work over the past couple of weeks, compiling coaches, scouts, execs, their top 10 rankings for position groups in the league. NFL 100's coming out right now. We still haven't had another Steeler since Jalen Ramsey to update that list. But Chris, as much as I also take this with a grain of salt, because how much time do these scouts and execs and coaches have to do or have on their hands, I kind of trust their rankings more than I do just the player rankings. Because the player, like 1 to 100, like how can the players even know that, like that much? They're not paying that much attention, right? They're focused on their own thing. But the scouts, the execs, they're probably keeping a bit more of an ear to the ground as far as the league is concerned and as far as some of the other players around the league are concerned. So these lists are really great things, especially in the dead period of talk sports radio right now in the summer, right before camp starts. But the big one was released just recently, Chris, last week while we were on vacation. the quarterbacks. And number one, according to execs, coaches, GMs, Josh Allen of the Buffalo Bills is your best quarterback in the NFL, followed by Patrick Mahomes still at number two. Number three is Matthew Stafford, the reigning MVP. Four is Joe Burrow. Five is Lamar Jackson. So there's your top five, two of which are in the Steelers division.
1: Yeah, and I mean, we've referenced for a few years now, everybody has essentially a big four, and Stafford was not part of that big four that we referenced, and that's subjective, obviously, and but Stafford is the reigning MVP, so I suppose he obviously deserves to be in that. Are you projecting the next year? He's older, although he's, 5 years younger than Steelers' younger starting quarterback, so won't disparage that part of it, but... where he goes. And I mean, we've referenced a lot about both Burrow and Jackson, and they're 4-5 now. And I think obviously based off of last year's production, certainly for Burrow, he didn't hardly play, or played fewer than half the games. And Jackson was probably his worst year as a starter. I use that worst. I mean, the lowest production he's had as a starter, even some of the years he was injured. So and then it's like, where do you put Mahomes? Because Mahomes, is it sort of a legacy thing? Do you still believe in the playoff Mahomes, or, you know, clutch Mahomes sort of thing?
0: Which we didn't get to see last year.
1: Yeah.
0: And he got hurt last year.
1: Yeah, he got hurt. So that is kind of a strike against him. But I don't know. Who was number six? Do you have it in front of you?
0: I do.
1: Okay, because I don't know, is there anybody who you could argue should be in that top five that wasn't?
0: No, I think the top five is pretty solid. We'll get to 6 through 10 in a second. Okay. I want to keep kicking around something in the top five. I'm a little bit surprised that Lamar is below Burrow, they view Burrow in a better light than Lamar Jackson. I think, Chris, some of these scouts, some of these execs are kind of thinking like you're thinking a little bit. They're noticing perhaps a bit of a slowing down when it comes to Lamar Jackson. They're saying, okay, he was hurt last year, but there's also just something missing from him when he was available for the Ravens. Like, even in years past when he was dinged up, he still looked more dynamic and explosive than he did this year. So I wonder if they're starting to wonder, and there's a little bit of a curiosity there as far as, was it only the injuries last year? Or was it time for the downslope of the roller coaster ride now when it comes to Lamar? Not saying that he's bad. He's number five on this list, for God's sake. But just not MVP Lamar Jackson. Not, 1,000 yards rushing, 4,000 yards passing kind of season that he's had in the past.
1: Yeah, I do think in some ways, okay, Burrow, you're starting to worry about his durability and getting on the field and whether, and that's how much that factors into lists like these, or how much you believe in him, or an all-time great. Is if he keeps missing half the season all the time, then it's hard to sit here and say that. Lamar last year, just the eye test, some of the numbers, it didn't seem like the same player. Now, I guess you could, again, talk about age. Is he turned 30 this year?
0: He's 29. Him and Burrow are the same age.
1: Yeah, which is kind of funny to think, too, because he's played, two more seasons.
0: Yeah.
1: There's a chance, or you might think that you could make the case that Lamar's game would age worse than some players' games. I don't know if I totally buy into that, and I think we've seen athleticism of quarterbacks hold up. But if he goes from running a 4.3 to a 4.5, 4.6 as a quarterback, which is still really great. That's a big drop off that all of a sudden you're missing a couple of explosive plays a game.
0: Yeah, at the NFL level, that changes things.
1: Yeah. So there's a chance, but it wasn't even necessarily his running per se that I felt was off last year. But he's still, again, for a quarterback's age, really young. I mean, in their 20s, I mean, again, we're talking about Matthew Stafford, Aaron Rodgers, the context of some of these guys. I mean, Tom Brady's an alien, but so age wouldn't factor in yet. But I have questions about Lamar Jackson being the elite of the elite, sort of that super force of nature that he was for a few years there.
0: Yeah, and the blurb here that they wrote up, a lot of the executives anonymously are saying kind of, I wonder if he's going to stop running as much and as he starts to approach age 30, if that's going to be less of his game. But as another one points out, his passing has improved every single year in the NFL. And it's funny, he writes here anonymously, I didn't really respect him as much as a passer early on in his career, but now it's like I've been forced to view him as one of the best passers of the football in the league. I mean, he had like the best passer rating in the league 2 years ago. Like he can throw the football at an extremely high level. So I don't think he goes completely belly up, Chris, when that 4.54 goes to a 4.64. You know what I mean? Like he's still going to be able to adjust and become a very effective quarterback. It's just not going to be as effective. It's not going to be as dynamic, that's for sure. Here's a stat about Joe Burrow that I thought was very interesting. They put him at number four. Burrow's 16 games with at least 300 yards and three passing touchdowns over the past five seasons are two more than any other quarterback. So over the past 5 years, he's had two more 300-yard, three-plus touchdown games. And that's really like the benchmark all-star great performance, right? If you open up that box score and see your quarterback had 300 yards and three tutties, that's like, okay, if we lost this game, it's probably because of the defense.
1: Okay, you want to talk about Burrow or not?
0: You talk now. You did so good up until this last segment.
1: Well,
0: I mean, do you want me to add on some more to this?
1: You did seem like you completed your thought there.
0: I did complete my thought.
1: See, because the Burrow question with me now has become, although it is sort of unfair because he did play 17 games just 2 years ago. So maybe it's like a recency bias, like how hurt is Joe Burrow? You know, I feel like we get sometimes worried about guys, we label them certain ways or whatever. Like TJ Walken has that label. And if you take away his getting stabbed in the lung, like he doesn't miss the game.
0: That was so unlucky.
1: Like things like that. But so Burrow, he played 17 games. So three of the past five seasons, he's played at least 16 games, okay? And then, but he has the 8 and the 10 in there, too, for that, over that time. In his rookie season, he missed some time, too. So it depends on how you want to frame it in terms of that. But I don't feel like, so the Burrow question is more about, but then you could go to Lamar last year. It was literally like five different things he was listed on, the five different body parts on the injury report for throughout the season, different points of the season. How beat up was he? How much did that affect him? And then am I holding against him that he, I don't want to say Joe Burrow, the nature of the injuries is different. Like Lamar toughed it out and played through it, and that's why his play was maybe a step below what we're used to. But then it's like, you're right, you're measuring Lamar Jackson against, he's still to this point, even after last season, has the all-time best passer rating in the NFL history, okay? I mean, like, nobody has a better career passer rating than him. And this is after, I mean, last year, he still was, 103 rating last year. And I'm like, this guy is an off year for him. Like, his QBR was 62 point, you know, so essentially you're saying he's a, you know, well above average quarterback in terms of that. And I'm like, he just didn't look like the same Lamar to me, which is kind of true because again, he was like a force of nature, something we hadn't seen.
0: He's the best passing quarterback we've ever seen in our life. He's the best running quarterback in history. He's the record now for most rushing yards as a quarterback.
1: And so, yes.
0: And he's still not 30.
1: Yeah, so he's the best running quarterback we've seen in history. And on top of that, even after last season, is the all-time leader in QB rating and yards per attempt as a passer, okay? So those suggest he's certainly one of the best passing quarterbacks in NFL history, okay? So for me to say he didn't look as dynamic last year as it
0: is. That's the bar that he set himself.
1: Yes. So he could still be a top five quarterback, which is
0: but
1: what he's listed
0: not
1: as.
0: Superman.
1: Yes.
0: He's been number one in the past in this ranking. He was fourth last year. He's the most polarizing top 10 figure, though. Number one was his highest ranking by somebody. He was unranked as well.
1: Wow. That is wild. Think about that way. Wow. I mean, both of those seem a little bit extreme to me, but
0: I think Allen is the number one quarterback. I think they got that pretty much right.
1: Yeah.
0: I think he's the best pure quarterback.
1: I think he's kind of pulled away over these past couple years now and amongst the big four.
0: Six was Dak, right on the outside. Seven was Herbert.
1: Mm-hmm.
0: Eight was Drake May.
1: Mm.
0: Nine was Jared Goff. I'd still take Goff over May right now, just for this coming season.
1: That's an interesting.
0: Caleb Williams was number 10. I think Caleb Williams is the best bet of anybody outside of the top five to break into the top five.
1: You love your Caleb Williams.
0: He's good, man.
1: He is good. No,
0: Darnold,
1: I knew you were gonna
0: Daniels,
1: say that, though.
0: Love, Purdy, and Mayfield were your honorable mentions. Lawrence, Hurts, Knicks, Daniel Jones, and CJ Stroud all got votes too.
1: Daniel Jones got
0: votes. So no Rodgers getting even a single vote. How egregious.
1: I mean, when you if somebody thought to vote for Daniel Jones, that's one that hurts
0: me.
1: Throw
0: Rodgers a little vote in there. Even as like an honorable mention kind of vote or something like that.
1: It's one of those things where, so in theory, looking at that, theoretically, he's out of the top 17 or whatever that is in terms of the, or 19 or whatever it is. But I would think that's just individuals that put him in their top 10. So I don't have a problem not putting him in your top 10, but then none of the, how many contestants, the wrong word, how many voters were,
0: I don't know the exact number of polls, voters.
1: But yeah. Like you would think that one would have slipped him in number 10.
0: Yeah, Rogers is 10. Yeah. Something like that.
1: If somebody put Daniel Jones at the 10th, I mean, whatever. I don't mean to bash Daniel Jones, but I kind of do.
0: And you did. We'll be back tomorrow with another episode of the Steelers Blitz. And then training camp starts next week as the players move in next Tuesday. He's Chris Adamski. I'm Tom Opferman. It's the Blitz on Steelers Nation Radio, part of the Steelers Audio Network.
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0: Good afternoon, Steeler Nation. It's The Drive on the Steelers Audio Network. Wes Schuler and Matt Williamson with you here for the next 2 hours on this Thursday, where Matt, list season rolls along, and we continue to get a little bit closer to training camp.
1: Yeah, and it's summer. You know, it feels like summer. We had some vacations on the horizon. I think a lot of people were traveling and all that good stuff. And camp's not that far, dude.
0: It's not.
1: It really isn't.
0: It's really not. I dropped off my daughters at daycare at school this morning, right?
1: Yeah.
0: And my oldest, Olivia, was like, "Dad, there's only like 3 people in my class this week so far." And I'm like, "Sweetheart, it's vacation
1: yeah,
0: season.
1: Yeah, a lot of people are at the beach or whatever. Yeah, yeah, yeah.
0: It's that time of year. You gotta get it while you can. And July, certainly post-July 4th, very popular vacation time. Matt and I will be taking some time off between now and training camp, but we'll get to all of that when it's pertinent. Matt, we will continue doing some list season stuff today. Jeremy Fowler has another list out that we'll get to. We might even do some World Cup of best NFL quarterback ever here.
1: All right.
0: I think is where we go today. But I wanted to start with you, Bill Barnwell of ESPN.
1: Yeah, I saw this, but I didn't dig in. Yeah,
0: he put basically how Super Bowl. Let me read the title so I get it right. How Super Bowl level NFL rosters are built at each position.
1: Okay.
0: He took the last 30 teams that have been in the Super Bowl. So the last 15 Super Bowls, 2 teams each.
1: Oh, okay, both teams. Okay, yes, not just the winners.
0: The last 30 teams that have played for a Super Bowl over the last 15 years and basically broke down how they acquired their roster at each position. So this isn't necessary. When I saw the headline, I thought it was going to be like, okay, well, you need this level of a quarterback. You need this level
1: That's
0: of a
1: That's what I thought, too.
0: You need this level of a defensive line.
1: It's, yeah, yeah.
0: It's more so about how you assemble your roster than exactly what is needed to likely make you a Super Bowl.
1: I thought it was going to be like you need 2 pass rushers, you need a playmaker, you need to have average
0: quarterback who's at least a
1: right.
0: B plus.
1: Yeah, yeah.
0: That's what I thought it was going to be as well.
1: So this
0: when
1: is
0: I
1: more like
0: it.
1: Team building or like where they were drafted or how they were acquired, that kind of stuff.
0: And I don't think we
1: That's
0: need. To,
1: cool.
0: I don't think we need to go through every single position and here's how many wide receivers were drafted and
1: right.
0: here's how many were. But I did find those numbers on the quarterback position, especially as, you know, here in Steelerland, we're trying to find our next franchise long-term quarterback.
1: Yeah.
0: I found some of the quarterback stuff very interesting. So again, last 15 Super Bowls, 30 teams in total. Of those 30 teams that have gone to the last 15 Super Bowls, 24 of the 30 were with a quarterback that they drafted. Okay.
1: That they drafted.
0: Yes.
1: Okay.
0: 24 of the 30 quarterbacks were drafted by that team. Of those 24, 12 were high first round draft picks. So top half of the first round.
1: I assume you count like Mahomes twice.
0: That's an interesting. I would think so. Yes. I think
1: if you get the 30, you have to.
0: To get the 30, you have to. You're right. So 12 high first round draft picks, 1 mid round first round draft pick, 5 day 2 picks, and 6 day 3 picks.
1: 6 day 3 picks shocks me a little bit.
0: Couple of those, Russell Wilson.
1: Brady.
0: And Brady.
1: Brady's
0: I guess
1: 5
0: Brady's
1: of them.
0: Technically a day 2. You're right.
1: He's a day 3.
0: Russell Wilson is technically a day 2.
1: Wilson's a 2. Brady's probably all of them.
0: He might be. He probably is. You're right.
1: Yeah, exactly. Right.
0: Yes.
1: Just draft Brady at 199th overall and you can do that.
0: Oh,
1: we should have known that off the bat. Yeah.
0: You're right. We should.
1: He's going to screw everything up.
0: I should have known that. Also, Brady was 5 of those 6. Do you know who the other one was?
1: Purdy.
0: 4 of those 6. Purdy was 2 of them.
1: Okay. Yep. Yeah.
0: Because he's been to 2 Super Bowls.
1: And they're late day 3s.
0: They are very late
1: day
0: 3s.
1: Not,
0: Purdy was Mr. Irrelevant.
1: Right,
0: he's quite literally the latest you can be drafted. 4 of the 5 day 2 appearances were from Russell Wilson and Jalen Hurts.
1: Okay.
0: Could you guess who the other one was? I don't know if I would have gotten that.
1: Garoppolo?
0: I would. It's a good one, but no. Because he was acquired via trade.
1: Oh. I didn't
0: now, technically, you're right.
1: Yeah, he was a day 2 player.
0: It was Colin Kaepernick, actually. Was the other one.
1: Yeah.
0: When that would have taken me some time to find out.
1: Yeah, that would have taken me some time.
0: Go back
1: too.
0: Through who was each quarterback in the last 15 Super Bowls. So, So that's kind of how the 24 of the 30 draft picks played out. 12 high first round picks, 1 in the mid first round, 5 day 2, 6 day 3, with obviously a very heavy presence by Tom Brady there at the end. And then, Matt, 2 were acquired by trade, being Matthew Stafford and Jimmy Garoppolo.
1: Okay. I forgot Garoppolo was traded.
0: And yes, Garoppolo was traded. And so that brings us to 26 out of the 30 quarterbacks. The remaining 4 were acquired via free agency.
1: Darnold
0: yeah. would be one. I was trying to think. That's another one that I was trying to kind of rack my brain on here. I know Darnold would be one. Nick Foles would be one.
1: Good one. He doesn't tell you which one who they
0: he
1: are.
0: He doesn't say the four for that position.
1: I'm sure he could figure it out, but
0: I'm sure. Okay. Yeah. But I know Darnold Darnold would be one. Know that Nick Foles would be one. We'd have to start racking our brains and going back year by year. But what I got from that, Matt, is that basically of the last 30 quarterbacks that have been to a Super Bowl, 13 of them were drafted very highly.
1: Yes.
0: And well, acquired by their team, drafted very highly, because you'd put Matt Stafford into that conversation too. You'd put Darnold into that conversation too. So really, it's basically half. It's basically half of the quarterbacks that have gone to the Super Bowl have been first round draft picks.
1: And usually early.
0: And most of them first half of the draft, first round picks.
1: Totally adds up.
0: Not surprising.
1: It really isn't. I mean, I've said this before, and it's very Pickett related. If you look at the quarterbacks drafted from like 20 overall to 50 overall, it's a really bad hit rate.
0: It is.
1: Like, that's bad for
0: like Aaron Rodgers.
1: Rodgers, Lamar.
0: And Lamar. That's about it.
1: And Hurts, kind of, you know. Yeah. I mean, I'm not sure he's at that level, but you know what I mean? Like, if you're a late first, it usually doesn't go well. Like, that doesn't bode well for like Jackson Dart.
0: Yes.
1: You know, the history shows that guys drafted in that area haven't hit.
0: It was the kind of the Kenny Pickett area.
1: Right, right. Like, if you were good enough, you're already gone to a bad team.
0: Sure,
1: right? There's definitely a bad team that needed a quarterback before 20th pick.
0: The Johnny Manziel area there and all that. So that was kind of what stood out to me really about the quarterback position.
1: Does he do every position just like key position?
0: He does do every single position.
1: Wow.
0: And again, I don't know if we need to run through like how.
1: I'm just curious about running back.
0: I was surprised. 18 of the 30 were drafted.
1: Okay.
0: One high first round pick. Two mid first round picks, two late first round picks, 6 day 2 picks, which makes a ton of sense.
1: Yeah.
0: 6 day 3 picks, and 1 UDFA. 4 acquired via trade, 8 acquired via free agency.
1: That's kind of what I thought. I mean, I don't think you need to spend an early pick in that position to go to the Super Bowl.
0: No. And yeah, I mean, wonder.
1: That kind of backs it up pretty well.
0: Let's graze through this. So 18 of 30 were drafted by their team. I wonder if that's the lowest percentage.
1: You know, of
0: any position. Wide receiver, let's see, it was 20 of 30.
1: And so he's calling like wide receiver one, like your best wide receiver?
0: He has I'm glad you said that. He has lead wide receiver and second wide receiver.
1: Oh, okay.
0: So second wide receiver is a little different, but lead wide receiver, 20 of the 30 were drafted by their own team. Second,
1: I would think that's a pretty high rate, yeah.
0: Second, 12 of the 30 were drafted by their team.
1: They come and go.
0: 17 were free agent acquisitions, which, again, they come and go.
1: That
0: makes a lot of sense.
1: You can always get one on the market.
0: Yes. Tight ends, 23 of the 30 were drafted by the team that they went there with. One high first-round pick.
1: That actually doesn't shock me, because if you get like a Kelce, you don't let him go.
0: You hold on to
1: him. Kittle, you know, Gronk.
0: One high first-round pick, 13 day 2 picks, 9 day 3 picks.
1: That's interesting and not surprising. When you lay it out like that, yeah.
0: You can find some really good tight ends outside of the first round. Left tackle, Matt, 19 of the 30 with the teams that drafted them, 7 of them being high first-round picks, 3 of them being mid-first-round picks, 3 of them being late first-round picks.
1: You got to get your left tackle in the first round, folks.
0: Right. You got to go shopping at the luxury store.
1: Yeah.
0: You can't get those in the bargain
1: bin. I mean, how many times do we talk about taking for the Steelers this year? We knew they needed a receiver. We knew they needed a tackle. I was very much on board with tackle first.
0: Yeah.
1: You know, I just think that's where they come from.
0: Right tackle, pretty similar. 20 of the 30 were drafted by their own team. 4 high first-round picks, 3 mid-first-round picks, 8 day 2 picks out of that group for right tackle.
1: Okay.
0: Let's see here. Guard.
1: I'm sure there's very few first round guards and centers.
0: Yes, yes. That's kind of the thing there. Centers, 19 of them still with their team out of 30 there.
1: I can see a high percentage being drafted. I just don't think they'll be drafted high.
0: Yes, no, it's 7 day 2 picks, 5 day 3 picks, 7 UDFAs.
1: Okay.
0: 7 UDFAs.
1: Wow.
0: Matt,
1: there must be somebody good that's is Kelce a UDFA?
0: No, he was like a 6.
1: He was a 7 was like or a 6 or something. Yeah.
0: Kelce was a 6th round pick.
1: Okay.
0: Yes. Let's see here. Was it? No, wouldn't have been Alex Mack. Wouldn't have been Ryan Jensen.
1: No. I'm thinking of like one of the Patriot guys, Andrews or somebody like that. Somebody that went a lot, that gets a lot of, you know, gets a lot of those tallies.
0: Guard.
1: Even like the Chiefs didn't have, I mean, was not an undrafted.
0: Creed Humphrey
1: right,
0: was a second round pick.
1: I'm thinking about a team that went off him.
0: Guard now out of 60, right? Because it's two Makes positions. Sense. 39 out of 60 were drafted
1: by their original team.
0: By their original team. Two mid first rounders, three late first rounders, 15 on day two, 14 on day three.
1: Guards on day two is historically where you get really high quality starters.
0: Yes, you do. Right?
1: And you don't want to pick up the fifth, you don't want to deal with the fifth year option nonsense.
0: Exactly right. It makes a lot of sense. It's like it's the Linderbaum thing that
1: we just saw.
0: Yeah,
1: exactly. That's a dilemma.
0: For edge rushers, Matt, he breaks it down into same thing. Lead edge rusher, second edge.
1: I bet this is heavy on first rounders.
0: 18 out of 30 were drafted by their team in terms of the lead guys. Seven of them high first rounders, two of them mid first rounders, four of them late first rounders.
1: I would have thought even higher percentage.
0: I would have thought even higher, but that's...
1: But if you look at the great edge rushers, a lot of them have changed teams. Which is kind of shocking, considering how valuable the position is.
0: Five of them via trade. Yeah.
1: Okay.
0: And like, that would include, a lot that of guys would include the Von Millers of the world.
1: Yeah.
0: So an interesting one there, certainly.
1: It's funny, like, if we pulled up Fowler's edge rusher list, I bet 60% of them have been traded.
0: Yeah.
1: Yeah, now Miles Garrett, you know, now Micah Parsons.
0: It's true.
1: The top two, right?
0: It's true.
1: And even, if, I know it's cheating, but the Texans traded to get Will Anderson. They did not have the third pick.
0: That's true. Yeah, you're right. They moved up to go get him. Great call by you. Lead defensive tackle, Matt, 24 of the 30 drafted by their team. That's another one of those I feel like.
1: Yeah, I don't think you let them go.
0: You get those guys in the middle of your line.
1: Yeah.
0: They fit what you're trying to do. And
1: you draft Chris Jones in the first round, and you don't let him go anywhere, you know?
0: Exactly.
1: Actually,
0: right.
1: He might have been a second round.
0: Unless it's like a Milton Williams who just prices himself, you know, comes
1: you have
0: from
1: too many
0: a,
1: of them.
0: You yeah, have you too took, many right, of right, them yeah. and prices himself out. Off-ball linebackers, 60 here again for two positions. 42 of the 60 drafted by their team. I guess that makes sense too, because that's one of those. There's a shortage.
1: If you're a leader,
0: there.
1: If you like running the defense, you're the leader, the green dot guy. You know.
0: You know, and like the
1: I
0: Zach,
1: bet they're not high picks.
0: The Zach Bonds of the world seem less.
1: That was an anomaly.
0: Only three of those 42 off-ball linebackers were high first round picks. Two mid first round, five late first round. So that's five. That's 10 out of 42 were first round picks. That's it.
1: Okay. Wow. And it's probably somebody a repeat offender several times.
0: Cornerback, it's about 50% as well, Matt. 29 of the 60.
1: I bet these are pretty high picks.
0: Accounting for two. 29 of the 60, so just about half were drafted by their original team. One high first-round pick, two mid-first-round picks, six late first-round picks.
1: I would have thought that's even higher.
0: So that kind of late first-round, though. That's where Gonzalez went, right? Mm-hmm. And that's where...
1: McDuffie.
0: Yeah. I guess Quinyon Mitchell some of those guys. 10 acquired via trade, 19 via free agency, such as Stephon Gilmore, Darrell Revis.
1: Oh, some big names,
0: Darius Slay when he was with the Eagles, Jalen Ramsey when he was with the Rams. So those guys are kind of not quite wide receivers, but pretty close. There's a lot of movement there.
1: There is a lot of movement.
0: But you gotta draft them pretty highly.
1: The top guys go early.
0: Safety, 32 of the 60, so a little over half. Three were mid first round picks, seven were late first round picks, 13 day two picks.
1: Not surprising.
0: And unless you're going to get Caleb Downs, that's kind of the sweet spot for safeties. And so, Matt, to kind of close this down, he put four takeaways from doing this exercise. What did I learn from doing this, from crunching all these numbers and putting together this picture? Number one, the 2025 season was very weird. The Patriots and Seahawks were built in ways that I'm not sure other teams have tried or will try to emulate. The Patriots found 10 of their 20 starters in free agency, tying them with the 2015 Broncos for the most of any team over the past 15 seasons.
1: So it's only 1 year, but I think you immediately have to say, is it the beginning of a trend, or did they just do it differently?
0: Absolutely.
1: Is it an exception to the rule? Yeah.
0: Or is this one of those, as we know, the game changes and evolves and adapts?
1: Because we've heard a lot lately of, it used to be superstar quarterback wins Super Bowl. Last 2 years, hasn't been.
0: No.
1: And even Mahomes' last win.
0: It was the better quarterback lost each of the last two Super Bowls.
1: Yeah.
0: In terms of what they did in the regular season.
1: So even the last three winners, you include the Chiefs in there, yes, they had a superstar quarterback, but their offense was only like 15th in DVOA that year. They were the defense was better than the offense.
0: Defense was really Chiefs good team. That
1: yeah,
0: year.
1: Yeah, yeah.
0: His second takeaway, drafting and development is essential. I think that doesn't surprise anybody. We know that as football fans. No matter what the position is, you got to draft well. You got to retain talent and develop talent.
1: And that makes me happy because I would hate if this league turns into baseball where I can just go buy a team.
0: I completely agree.
1: Yeah.
0: Take number three, yes, the LA Rams are outliers, but not as much as you think. Yeah, they make several aggressive trades, but they also have a lot of guys on that roster that they drafted and developed.
1: Yeah, there's no first rounders.
0: Just no first rounders.
1: Yeah, yeah.
0: They've hit on a lot of day two and day three picks.
1: Oh, tons. Puka, right.
0: Yep, and then final takeaway from this exercise was each team builds through only a handful of high-profile moves. Whether it's top draft picks, high-profile trades, high-end free agents, like your highest-profile moves, you only get a couple of those.
1: Oh, yeah,
0: you get
1: yeah.
0: what I'm saying? There's where it's
1: three almost, times you push your chips in the middle.
0: Like,
1: you got to hit them all.
0: It's
1: you know?
0: So often swinging for the big trade or the big first-round draft pick is what you get judged upon.
1: Mm-hmm.
0: But in reality, what you do on day two and day three of the draft and what you do in free agency is just as important as your high-profile
1: That's
0: moves.
1: The nuts and bolts, the meats and potatoes. Yeah. That makes sense.
0: It certainly does. So,
1: because like the Niners, they're the weirdest one because they fell into Purdy. But, they pushed all their chips in for Trey Lance. That would have crippled an organization like the Browns.
0: Great example.
1: Yeah, and they somehow got over it,
0: still,
1: which is nuts.
0: Still going to the playoffs.
1: Yeah.
0: You're right. That's a very good call by you, an example by you. Let's take our first break. We'll continue. We've got another Jeremy Fowler list to get to here as we roll along.
1: Speaking of which, all I did was see the bottom, the honorable mentions, and I'm going to have problems with this
0: list. People are going to be a little upset by this list, myself and Matt included. We'll get to that when we return. It's The Drive, Steelers Nation Radio on the Steelers Audio Network.
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9: You know, I was only in college for 2 years. So, you know, my first game, I was still basically a kid. And, you know, you get a chance to go out and play with the likes of, like, you know, Jerome and Cordell, playing against the Baltimore Ravens and, you know, Ray Lewis and Rod Woodson. Like, these guys are, like, Hall of Famers. And here I am, you know, 24 months removed from graduating high school to playing with guys that I admired and that I looked up to. You know, it's an out-of-body experience because, you know, you don't know whether to go over and ask these guys for the autograph or what because I was basically still a kid. There's nothing like Sunday morning here. You know, you can feel it and you can smell it. And like you can't get to the locker room fast enough to put your helmet on and run out on the field and see, you know, the fans swinging those terrible towels. 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And you don't understand it until you leave because you think it's just normal to you because that's all that you know until you go somewhere and you're like, the fans are not the same, but the fans here are the best.
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0: back on the drive here as we roll along and we're laughing, we're having some fun as we always do. But Matt, when we get into the I say the Jeremy Fowler list, but I need to be careful.
1: He's just compiling.
0: I don't want people coming after Jeremy Fowler. This is not just his opinions. He is compiling it, and I think it's kind of what makes it a little more upsetting from executives and scouts and GMs across the league on the best defensive tackles heading into the 2026 season from what we saw last year. And Matt, I don't think we need to bury the lead here. We both did the same thing today. This article comes out. We look at it. All right, where's Cam Hayward? All right, you're scrolling down. Wow, still no Cam Hayward.
1: Yeah.
0: He's not even in the top 10.
1: Which is nuts to me.
0: He was just an all-pro last year.
1: Like, right, he's playing better than
0: what
1: ever.
0: What are we doing?
1: We did John Ledyard's defensive tackle list earlier this week. He had him second.

0: second, which might be a smidge ambitious, but I think top five is a lock.
1: He's closer to second than he is outside of the top 10.
0: Right. Honorable mention, or we'll throw his name out there. You know, that's insane to me.
1: Just absolutely insane, because if you've been following along with this exercise the last couple weeks, there's 10 guys that get ranked,
0: mm-hmm.
1: and then there's a couple honorable mentions that were close, and then there's just also receiving votes.
0: Yeah, yeah.
1: Cam Hayward wasn't even in the honorable mention category. He was in the also receiving votes, so that means at best he was ranked 14th. At best, he was ranked 14th.
0: Okay.
1: That's insane. I don't care.
0: That's
1: black and gold glasses. I know the network that we're on.
0: Right, right, right.
1: That's nuts to
0: me. Nuts. I mean, this could be Ravens Nation radio, and I'd be saying the exact same thing. I mean, that's crazy to me. I'm trying to think why executives or front office people would think that. And originally, I just thought maybe because of his age, they just think he's declining if they haven't paid a ton of attention lately.
1: But Bosa,
0: then you're not doing your job.
1: Nick Bosa was still fifth on edge rushers last year, and he played three games last year.
0: Yeah, yeah, yeah.
1: So don't tell me it's as much about that. Like, you know what I mean? The disconnect there is so annoying.
0: The other thing, and I'm really making excuses here, but at some point in his career, or for much of his career, he was considered a, quote, defensive end.
1: That was one thing that crossed my mind, too, did some people vote for him differently?
0: Yeah.
1: In a different position. They looked at the defensive tackle and they said, Cam's not a defensive tackle.
0: The only defensive tackles on the Steelers are noses then. You know, like, but that's not where he aligns. He aligns over the guard a high percentage of the time. He's never outside the tackle.
1: It's the same outside linebacker versus edge rusher conversation that you were having yesterday. It's time to adapt and evolve.
0: We know where these people align. And they're nickel all the time anyway.
1: So Cam Hayward was in the also receiving votes with Kobe Turner, Kenny Clark, Diggy Zua.
0: Okay. Those are all good players. And Kobe Turner is one of my favorite under the radar, doesn't get enough credit dudes. But Cam's in a different class than all those guys. Yeah.
1: And I think he's in a different class than these three honorable mentions. The guy whose name I always butcher and everybody in the YouTube comments
0: Vita Vea.
1: Vita Vea.
0: I let it slide the other day, but
1: DeForest
0: Buckner. He should be in the top 10 too, by the way. Vea is a monster.
1: He should be. Oh, yeah. Real quick, I meant to say this at the start of the segment. Our resident statistician TV, Tom Brady also counted as one of those free agent quarterbacks.
0: Oh, for the Bucs.
1: And so did Peyton Manning.
0: That's good thinking, right.
1: TV, crunching the numbers for us. DeForest Buckner and Byron Murphy. Those are the three honorable mentions.
0: I said the other day, I think Murphy's maybe going to be number one on this list a year from now. Maybe I think the world's a little slow keeping up, but all those guys probably have strong cases for the top 10.
1: So let's get into it and see how it all shakes out here.
0: 10-1?
1: 10-1. Number 10, Jordan Davis of the Philadelphia Eagles. The highest ranking he got in the voting process was 5. Last year he was unranked. And Matt, as we've kind of talked about, I mean, he might not be the talent of Carter, but he's been the more productive player for Philadelphia.
0: Yeah, and they just invested in him. All those three honorable mentions are just missed or whatever. I would have ahead of Davis, but Davis took a big step forward this past year, particularly as a pass rusher, every down guy. He's not just a monster in the middle. He's playing more snaps, too. So his trajectory is going the right direction.
1: He strikes me as the Cam Hayward type guy that might have his best seasons in his 30s.
0: Yeah, maybe. I bet his game doesn't fade away slow.
1: It's like, he's just so consistent, man.
0: Every
1: year he gets a little bit better. Every year he gets a little bit stronger. Mm-hmm. And there's just some Cam Hayward.
0: Learn some tricks.
1: Some Cam Hayward vibes there. Number 9, Milton Williams of the New England Patriots.
0: Former
1: Philadelphia Eagle. He was ranked as high as 5. Last year he was unranked. He's 27 years old.
0: In his prime, making big money,
1: he's a top 10 guy.
0: Yeah, I mean, he's an impact interior pass rusher in particular, but he can play the run too. Super talented. Was a project coming out of school, and that's why projects hit.
1: He was a third round pick, right?
0: I think he was a third.
1: Number 8, Matt, is Zach Allen of the Denver Broncos. He came in as high as 3 on this list in some votes. Last year, he was an honorable mention. He is now 28 years old.
0: Another one of the more unheralded players in the league that is really, really disruptive, really difficult to play against. I got no problem with that. Again, that threesome that just missed and Cam, I think, have better cases than these guys at the bottom, but I'm not knocking the guys at the bottom here at all.
1: Number seven, new in the AFC North, it's Dexter Lawrence II. Last year, Matt, he was number one on this list. He falls to seven after a little bit of an injury-riddled campaign.
0: Yeah.
1: He did get received votes as high as number three on this list. He is now 28 years old.
0: And last year wasn't as good as the past few, but I mentioned this the other day. His still on-off splits with the Giants were remarkable. And the ones I'm referring to are only against the pass. And you would think of him just as a monster run plugger, which he does fine.
1: Sure.
0: There was also a lot of dysfunction with the Giants last year. And I'm not saying he didn't care, but at some point you kind of make business decisions too. Like, what am I really doing here, you know?
1: He got double-teamed 71.5% of the time last year, league high.
0: Is that the most? Yeah.
1: League high for players with over 300 snaps.
0: Okay.
1: Number six, Quinnen Williams of the Dallas Cowboys. After the trade from the Jets last year, he came in as high as number three.
0: That seems low, yeah.
1: On this list, he was number five last year, Matt, so slides down a spot here. He's 28 years old as well.
0: Mm-hmm. Another guy in his prime, big-time impact player. I think he's kind of top three-ish more than six, but all right. Yeah, these other guys I'm sure are good.
1: Number five is Derek Brown of the Carolina Panthers.
0: Mm.
1: He actually got a first-place vote in this exercise.
0: Really?
1: Last year, he was an honorable mention. He's also 28 years old. Yeah, I really like Derek Brown.
0: Yeah, yeah.
1: Fifth overall might be a little rich for me, but I think he certainly belongs on this list.
0: It was one of my very, very few complaints with John's list was I thought Brown was a little low, and he had him like in the mid-teens, I think. Mm-hmm. I mean, he didn't ding him too bad. And he cited he's not an impact pass rusher, which I totally agree with, and that's more important. But he still impacts the passing game. He pushes the pocket. He, draws two blockers. I mean, you're still happy he's out there on third and six.
1: I'm not sure if I've shared this story with you before, but and I'm sure you and Dale were the same way in the 8 years that Motes and I did a show together.
0: Yeah,
1: we had a couple times where we really had some debates about draft prospects or this guy or that guy. Mm-hmm. Type. Like one was, I remember when we first started doing the show together in 2018, and that was coming off the Eagles Super Bowl. We had a big Carson Wentz versus Dak Prescott debate, and he was like, I would take Dak. I was like, Carson Wentz was the MVP last year until he tore his ACL. What are you talking about? Yeah. And it turned into like a whole long thing, and Motes was very right about that, and he reminds me all the time about Dak over Carson Wentz.
0: But there was definitely
1: a
0: debate at that time. Right,
1: sure,
0: right, right.
1: Sure.
0: Wentz was on fire at that point. Right.
1: Motes did not like Derek Brown at all coming out of Auburn.
0: Really?
1: He was like, I just think he's the old guy beating up on young guys. You know, he was one of those like six-year seniors before that was a thing. And so sometimes...
0: He's like, grown man strength just thrown around weaker people.
1: Like once a year, there'll be like a Twitter highlight, the NFL puts of Derek Brown like blowing up a snap, and I'll send it to Motes and be like, told you so.
0: He's all right.
1: And he's like, yeah, even a blind squirrel finds a nut every once in a while. Derek Brown checks in at five. Number four on this list is Chris Jones. Matt, he also got some first place votes.
0: I bet.
1: Last year he was number two. On this list, he falls a couple spots to four. He is 32 years old now and not the defensive player of the year type.
0: He picks and chooses a little more now,
1: He takes some,
0: he kind of always has.
1: Takes some snaps off, but man, he can still win at the line of scrimmage and is still outstanding.
0: Third and eight with the Super Bowl on the line, I think he's still my pick, even over Cam and, to get to the passer.
1: Yeah.
0: Yeah.
1: Yeah. Number three, Matt, this is crazy. He's really high. Jalen Carter checks in.
0: I was wondering.
1: At number three.
0: There's a lot of inconsistencies, and you can definitely excuse some of his poorer play last year with two bad shoulder injuries.
1: And I get that. I do.
0: But he could and should be one in some instances.
1: He's only 25 years old.
0: Yeah.
1: He was number three on this list last year, so he's number three again. His highest receiving votes were second place. His lowest were ninth place. So
0: he was top 10.
1: Everybody had him top 10 on their ballot. And, he's one of those.
0: I think they recognize the talent.
1: The talent's unbelievable. It's unbelievable. If he can stay healthy and put it all together, he can be a force.
0: Again, he could be a future Defensive Player of the Year type guy.
1: Be a future Hall of Famer. Number two is Jeffrey Simmons of the Tennessee Titans.
0: I agreed with John that he should be one.
1: Ledgered when we did last week.
0: Yeah.
1: He did get first place votes, obviously. He was ranked no lower than eighth.
0: Okay.
1: Was fourth on this list last year, moves up to two this year. He is 28 years old.
0: And I don't really see holes in his game.
1: I don't either.
0: Yeah.
1: He's just so well-rounded. Got a three-year, $105 million extension after being a first-team All-Pro this offseason.
0: Yeah. I'm sure some people haven't watched a ton of Titans in the last year.
1: I don't blame you.
0: Which I totally get.
1: I don't blame you.
0: I think they're the only team that doesn't have a primetime game this year. And, so he could easily go under the radar.
1: he not only gets after the quarterback with 11 sacks from the interior, Matt, but 17 TFLs, 3 forced fumbles, 21 quarterback hits.
0: Wow. I don't know what his double impressive team rate is, but it has
1: more than
0: to be 60, high.
1: More than 65% of the time.
0: Really?
1: Yeah.
0: It has to be really high.
1: Which is towards the top of the league. He won 20 pass rush snaps against double teams via Next Gen Stats.
0: Okay.
1: So that's a little over one per game. He's getting double teamed on a third and eight and is still getting home.
0: Huh.
1: It's impressive. Number one, though, Matt, is Leonard Williams. Checks in at number one. He was 6 on this list last year. His lowest ranking was 8, so all the 70-plus voters had him in the top 8. At 32 years old, he might be a fraction of a step slower and not quite as strong, but man, he is still outstanding. I don't know if he would be number one on my list, but I don't think it's some joke that he is number one.
0: No, I mean, there's 5 names I'd probably put ahead of him, and maybe even his teammate Murphy, who's going different directions in their careers, obviously. But he's had a phenomenal career. He's still athletic. They move him all over. I'm sure winning the Super Bowl didn't hurt his cause either. You know, I mean, he's a pivotal player on one of the top 2 defenses in the league. I have a slim problem with it, but I get it too. And I like recognizing some of these dudes, kind of like Cam, that have been doing it a really long time, you know?
1: Absolutely. There is a bit of a lifetime achievement thing there. There is a little bit of a, he's just coming off a Super Bowl and an outstanding defense. Yeah.
0: He's shining on the tip of your tongue, you know?
1: Certainly belongs on this list.
0: Mm-hmm.
1: And, that tandem for the Seattle Seahawks is going to cause a lot of problems for people again in 2026. Yeah,
0: you could get 2. I mean, that's a huge cheat code in the league right now.
1: It really is.
0: Yeah.
1: That's how the Eagles have had so much success.
0: Yeah.
1: Because before Davis and Carter, it was Fletcher Cox and Milton Williams. Mm-hmm. You know what I mean?
0: Like, they always have somebody,
1: they
0: right?
1: always have somebody there. The Chiefs were the same way for a while. I
0: mean, Cam and Tuitt were that guy for a while. You know, right?
1: Yep. Well, you got 2 demons on the inside, man. Yeah.
0: That's, I mean, even the other Super Bowl team, Barmore and Williams, were really, really good pairing. I mean, top 5 type pairings, you know?
1: Good call. When the Niners were going to Super Bowls, it was when they had DeForest Buckner and some of those guys on
0: Aaron
1: the interior.
0: Absolutely. Right.
1: One more segment to go here in the first hour. We'll continue to roll along. Euler and Williamson. It's The Drive. Steelers Nation Radio on the Steelers Audio Network.
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0: Final segment here of the first hour, and I want to get to some numbers that Matt has been teasing this week.
1: Yeah.
0: The FTN packet is out, Matt.
1: Yes, the almanac. It's a big day, man.
0: It is a big... There's a couple days. We love Warren Sharp when he releases his stuff. Mm-hmm. FTN. Dane Brugler when he does the Beast.
1: Yeah, yeah.
0: You know, leading up to the NFL draft every
1: Sando's
0: year.
1: Sando's quarterback tiers is a fun one. Yeah, there's a couple of those things coming up.
0: Absolutely. And some numbers. Well, I think we will continue to reference some of this FTN stuff probably even through training camp, I would imagine.
1: Oh, yeah. It's only been out for 24 hours. I'm just looking at it, you know.
0: It's an almanac.
1: I just read it quick and cut and pasted a bunch of stuff and threw them on Twitter.
0: And some of the things that you pulled out of there stand out and I think are worth a conversation. Mm-hmm. The first one that really I want to get your thoughts on, a league high, highest percentage of the league of passes against the Steelers were to the middle of the field, 31% of the time.
1: Yeah.
0: So almost a third of the time that teams threw against the Steelers was over the middle of the field. No other defense in the NFL was above 26%.
1: Yeah, it's a distant first.
0: The highest, the other highest teams were 25 point something percent. The Steelers, 31% of the time.
1: Yes.
0: Why is that? Why was that the case?
1: So, tweets you like to keep short and succinct, but like the next couple sentences, and this is something I've known too, it's been like 5 years in a row that the Steelers are either like one or two in the league.
0: So you can't say because they're just picking on Patrick Queen.
1: Right. You can't just
0: picking
1: be
0: on
1: like,
0: Peyton
1: right,
0: Wilson.
1: They had a lot of safety injuries or whatever. Yeah. I don't know. And what's, I don't have a great reason for it. And what's bonkers about it is the Steelers are like the team that threw in the middle of the field the least. You know, like, now I do know that in the passing game, the Steelers defense, and this has gone on for a couple of years too, faces a very low average depth of target. People don't throw deep against the Steelers often, but the numbers show that it was successful when they did, but they still don't. They don't game plan to do that. And they get the ball out of the quarterback's hands very quickly. The average time to throw is always very short. And I think that's just a massive reflection of being afraid of the pass rush.
0: Yeah.
1: We're not going to hold the ball against these guys. We can't hold up against Herbig, Highsmith, Watt, Ham, people might not believe it, and the sack numbers don't reflect it, but the league tells you that they greatly, greatly respect and fear the Steelers' pass rush. Now, this is kind of nitpicking, but I think routes developing between the numbers happen quicker, or I have to hold the ball a little less than a deep out, you know, something like that. Mm-hmm. You know, even if you're not going deep necessarily on the ball, I think still, it reflects on getting the ball out quick, over the middle, quick hitter, boom. Mm-hmm. I also think that schematically, which I hope will change, you know, this is kind of like the fourth quarter defense conversation. It's like,
0: yeah,
1: you kind of get figured out. You realize that you have holes in your scheme that haven't been fixed for 5 years because teams, I don't know what the numbers are this year, but I have a pretty good idea. Over those 5 years, not only do they do it a lot, the offenses have been good at it. You know, it's not we're doing it and Steelers love it and they're throwing in the teeth of the defense and they're destroying it. So I don't have a great answer why it's such a trend and for so many years to be at the top of the league. Now, some of it could be you face the Ravens twice a year and Harbaugh thought, we're going to throw the middle of the field every time. And Lamar is a big-time middle-of-the-field thrower. You know, like you might get skewed because you played the Ravens twice and the Ravens are always going to attack the middle field against everybody and they're going to double it against the Steelers because that's just what Harbaugh believes against the Tomlin defense. You know, I know that you know that you know that I know.
0: Right,
1: you know,
0: right,
1: right. Yeah, right. Or Burrow's always going to throw the middle of the field again. You know, maybe it's just your division to some degree. But that's a weird trend.
0: It is.
1: And it's more than a trend.
0: It feels like it has to be schematic related to,
1: I think,
0: as you kind of mentioned, because when it's 5 consecutive years, you and I have talked about this a million times. There's no defense without its schematic weakness.
1: Right.
0: Or else
1: cover two beaters. There's cover three beaters.
0: Everyone would run that defense.
1: Yes.
0: If it was a three-man front, if it was a four-man front, if it was cover two, if it was cover three, everyone would run that defense if there was a perfect defense. But this to me feels like the book was out that the weakness in the Steelers' defense and their scheme was attack the middle of the field.
1: Now, I don't think their safeties and linebackers have been great over the last couple of years.
0: I don't think they've been bums either.
1: I don't think they're bums, though, either. Yeah. It's not like, boy, you got to get rid of that guy. There was a stretch. I mean, it was a short stretch. Remember at the end of the 2024 season, they were pulling safeties and linebackers off the couch. You know, they're just trying to find anybody.
0: I do remember
1: could.
0: That, yeah.
1: But that's only a 4 or 5 game stretch, yeah. You know, but still. One thing that this kind of dawned on me that I bet is very true is, and it will change. I mean, because Graham's history implies this. They're very static with their safety usage. It was a deep middle, almost always Minka, and a strong was doing strong things, you know, over the tight end, near the line of scrimmage. But they didn't interchange the players. You know, a lot of teams, the safeties are interchangeable. The Steelers, they always knew who the free was going to be, mm-hmm. you know, I mean, more than anything. But where I'm going with this even stronger is a huge, huge trend. I mean, a key to playing quarterback or reading defenses is often you start with safeties. You know, I'm going to read the safeties first. So what has the league done? The league at a very rapid rate is moving safeties at the snap, the rocking and rolling them and, you know, things like that. Like, okay.
0: Guys, what you're doing.
1: Yeah, yeah. At the snap, safety rotations is something that's really picked up in its percentage, but the Steelers haven't. So you might be less reluctant to throw to the middle of the field if you're like, Minka looks like the free safety, but a lot of times he just acts like a robber and comes into the middle of the field or whatever, you know? So I think, well, I know Graham will move his safeties. They'll be more interchangeable, and they'll move more at the snap or right before the snap, you know? And that's a big reason, like a Rodgers or a Manning will wait so long into the snap count, you know, use every bit of the clock because he wants to wait them out. You know, like it's harder to rotate when there's only 2 seconds left on the play clock. You know, you can use that to your advantage, or they're going to show you their hand, you know.
0: It makes a lot of sense, honestly, when you kind of break it down and dig into it. Matt, you mentioned, and we've talked about the fourth quarter struggles for the Steelers defense in terms of surrendering points. 174 of the Steelers' 387 points against came in the fourth quarter. That's the most total fourth points surrendered by a defense since the 2020 Raiders.
1: Yeah.
0: Like that's not the Patrick Graham Raiders. Don't worry, people. That's
1: but
0: not
1: still,
0: the, that's not.
1: It's good, just reinforcing that they're allowing a ton of points in the fourth quarter.
0: Yes.
1: I mean, you know how we did a couple like goals last year. It was like get back to the top five in sacks. Get your yards per carry up. This is by far my number one. Is fourth quarter defense has to not be historically bad. I mean, again, get from garbage to average.
0: Fourth quarter defense has to be better. Explosives on both sides of the ball have to be better.
1: Explosive ratio for sure, yeah.
0: And then I'm going to go with hopefully Aaron Rodgers just holds the ball a millisecond or two longer. Mm-hmm. Those would be the three ones, millisecond or two longer to protect for the quarterback.
1: I'm also going to stick with sacks going up too. I think a reason the sacks didn't go up isn't because they didn't rush the passer great. It's the same reason. The ball's coming out really fast and people are attacking short. And I think a lot of that's a reflection on the corners. That if you only have one man corner,
0: makes sense,
1: and you're playing off, there were just too many quick answers to attack the other corners not named Porter.
0: Another thing that really stood out to me, Matt, kind of changing gears here a little bit as we close down this conversation. The Steelers had just 4.2 yards per pass play with play action.
1: This is the weirdest thing ever.
0: Compared to 6.5 per pass without it. No other offense had a difference of more than 0.5 yards in favor of not using play action.
1: Yeah.
0: So essentially, the Steelers were the worst passing game in the league if they used a play fake, and above average if they did not. This was the 11th straight year the Steelers have had a reverse DOVA split with play action, which is mind-blowing considering that most teams will be better with play action than without it. It's also mind-blowing when you consider that for those 11 years, yeah, guys like Ben Roethlisberger and Aaron Rodgers and Russell Wilson, like proven established veteran quarterbacks. Yeah, I know you had some Trubisky's and some Picketts and some Rudolphs in there too, but
1: yeah.
0: You'd think with these veteran guys, but I don't think it's something that Ben loved. I don't think it's something that Aaron loves.
1: Yeah, this is super bizarre because the league, it's coming back to reality a little bit more because I think defenses just are being taught not to bite on play action like they once did, but it was a cheat code for 10 or 15 years. And one of my soapboxes and criticisms of the Steelers offense, no matter who was the quarterback or coordinator, was why are you always at the bottom of the league in play action? And I did realize they weren't very good at it, you know, no matter who it was one thing, but it still made me crazy. It was, you know, Dale got tired of me saying it at times. I'm like, well, get your play action percentage up. The whole league is way better when using play action than not. And it's still true, but it's less true. But to go 11 years in a row.
0: That's wild.
1: Being noticeably better without it than with.
0: How many different quarterbacks in the last 11 years?
1: Because like the next sentence, again, I'm not going to put a super long paragraph on Twitter. And because I've read every almanac in those 11 years, their next sentence was, we thought that was just a Roethlisberger thing. He doesn't
0: I did too for a long time.
1: Right. And okay. And it probably was. There's been a lot of quarterbacks since then.
0: Sure have.
1: And there's been a lot of coordinators since then. I do think it's a Rodgers thing. I also think it's an old school great quarterback thing where I don't need the I'm just going to outsmart them anyways.
0: Yeah.
1: I mean, you can still run play action out of shotgun too, but some quarterbacks, Burrow's one of them, doesn't like to turn his back to the defense because, folks, when you turn your back to the defense, they're not where they used to be. They move. And a guy like Rodgers, his greatest strength, especially at this stage of his career or end of career, Ben, was I know how, they're not going to confuse me on defense. Maybe they will if I take my eyes off them, so why would I ever do that? But there was a lot of quarterbacks in between there.
0: There sure was.
1: That's the thing. I mean, to go 11 straight years is nuts.
0: And multiple offensive coordinators in there,
1: exactly,
0: too.
1: So
0: it's not like you could just pinpoint one person.
1: Right. And some of them were all-time greats, and some of them were Duck Hodges. You know what I mean?
0: There's a lot of variance there.
1: Yes.
0: But the play-action pass game continued to struggle. We will continue to look at some of those numbers from the Almanac as we roll along this summer, this offseason. Maybe even we'll reference some of that stuff during training camp. I would imagine we will. That's the first hour in the books. When we return, Matt, I want to talk greatest quarterback of all time with you. I want to do a little knockout-style competitions and talk about some of these all-time greats as we continue another one of our off-season themes. We'll crown the World Cup champion of best quarterback ever. You know, though, I was thinking about that driving home. World Cup champion kind of means that it's the world involved, and football is a almost exclusively American sport. There's not just there's guys from Europe, there's guys from South America and Africa, without a doubt, but it's almost an American sport.
1: Yeah, I'd say Argentina is not well represented in our brackets. Yeah, right.
0: You know what? Can we get Messi as a kicker for a couple of years whenever he decides to hang him up?
1: Someone asked me on a different podcast, what position would soccer players be best at in the NFL?
0: Kicker.
1: And I immediately say kicker and punter, of course. You know, it's like, obviously. Yeah, right.
0: But there's some of those big defenders, though, like some of those big center backs that are like 6'3", 6'4", I bet
1: some could be corners.
0: Would be pretty good corners.
1: Yeah, change directions and can run, and I don't think they...
0: You seen that Holland guy from Norway?
1: No.
0: He's like a 6'6" Viking and runs like a 4'3".
1: Oh, really?
0: He's maybe the greatest goal scorer in soccer history. And
1: wow.
0: We were probably just saying that about Ronaldo a few years ago, but this guy's incredible. And he's 6'6" and looks like a Viking. That guy could have been
1: coming to conquer.
0: That guy could have been Patrick Willis or Luke Kuechly if he grew up in a different country.
1: I will say, and this is a blanket statement, but the little soccer I've watched, those fellows don't like getting hit all the time.
0: No, they
1: much.
0: Don't. That would be an important thing to rectify, certainly. Halfway home here on The Drive, Euler and Williamson, Steelers Nation Radio on the Steelers Audio Network.
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0: Good evening, Steeler Nation. How we doing? Well, that's good. Us too. It is hour number two of The Drive here on your 24/7 home of the black and gold. Guys, can we peel back the curtain for just 5 seconds?
1: Please.
0: We spent the break showing Matt Williamson discovering the wonders of Erling Haaland.
1: Holy smokes, right.
0: The Viking Norwegian striker.
1: Yes.
0: Who has his team in the quarterfinals and has like, what, 7 goals in 5 games or something ridiculous.
1: So he's also great at the game.
0: Oh, yeah.
1: Yeah, okay. Yeah.
0: He's one of the best in the world. And I'm not kidding. There are NFL players that I would rather have tackle me than that guy.
1: Okay.
0: It's just without a doubt. Without a doubt.
1: And he runs like the wind, you said.
0: Oh.
1: I mean, yeah.
0: He's like, it's like Rob Gronkowski if Rob Gronkowski ran a 4.3. Okay. Good luck.
1: Yeah.
0: Good, and had Viking blood in his lineage. Matt.
1: We were joking off the air. Like, imagine 500 to 700 of them land on your shores. With bad intentions.
0: They burn their boats
1: because we're not leaving.
0: They've got axes.
1: Yeah, it's like we're in trouble, man. We're in real trouble. It's like, hon, you might want to get out of here. This is not going to go well.
0: This is not going to go well for us. I can't imagine.
1: And they don't even like
0: for you.
1: Hide through the woods. They're just like, no. We're coming. Right. Like that dude. Downhill.
0: Speaking of World Cup, Matt, it is time for another World Cup of, and today we're going
1: this
0: to do...
1: This is
0: going to
1: be hard, because some of it's going to be eye of the beholder stuff, too.
0: Sure.
1: And some of it's going to be... Marino or Montana, you know.
0: How much do you value team success versus the individual success?
1: Yeah.
0: How much do you value the full body of work versus just what they did in the big moments? Because
1: I think we have to do body of work for this, though.
0: I think so.
1: You know, like, who has the final resume, you know...
0: And it's likely going to be Brady.
1: I think he has the best resume.
0: But I also think you can make and this is not like a, from a hater perspective, right? I wouldn't say I love Tom Brady, but I don't hate Tom Brady either. I'm kind of neutral on him. I do think he is the best quarterback, the greatest quarterback of all time. But I think you can make a legitimate argument for a few other people of, if I'm guaranteed to get them on their best day, they are better than Tom Brady.
1: It's even just, not the best day. Like, I think I could come up with 8 names that I could make a case I would rather play against Brady than Mahomes or Rodgers or even like an Allen.
0: Mm-hmm.
1: Some of it's just because they're more gifted than him. Although Brady has a massively underrated.
0: I was going to say he gets underrated sometimes in this conversation too. Of like, well, he was just a great leader and a great winner. And well, no, he had a lot of tools.
1: I mean, he could throw. I mean, he is the most repeatable mechanics on the planet. You know, I mean, in terms of the ball comes out the same with the right trajectory on it, better than anybody. He had a bigger, stronger arm than people realized as well. And of course, he's great from above the neck. And mobility is going to come up for sure in this conversation. So yep. I'm going to start with that.
0: Okay.
1: I'm going to judge mobility by era. Because if you're, I always use Bledsoe as an example, but there's a million of them. They're just pure pocket passers. They're not for this era, you know, but he was fine for his day. Mm-hmm. You know what I mean?
0: Mm-hmm.
1: I'm not going to kill.
0: Manning.
1: Exactly. But Manning, Marino, Brady, there's probably another or two that are considered, quote, bad athletes that would run a terrible 40 time, were tremendous maneuvering in the pocket. You know, Greg Gosell always says, think about it like it's a boxing ring, the pocket. Just these short little strides while I'm still keeping my hands above my face and throwing punches.
0: It's not who can run the 100-meter dash the fastest.
1: All those dudes, I mean, I feel the rusher coming from the left, and I can just move slightly while still keeping my posture to deliver the football. Those three are like as good as anyone in history, and that's a real art form, and it is a form of athleticism, too. You know, like, they just don't run fast.
0: It's going to be a fun discussion and conversation here for sure. TV, can you hand me or I'll just disappear off camera. No, I'll stay on camera. All right,
1: everyone
0: wants
1: to
0: see the pretty face. Just hand me something to write down here.
1: Oh, okay. I thought you need a Kleenex or
0: something.
1: Thank
0: you, Mr. Television. No, I need to make sure I can fill out this bracket.
1: Ah, okay.
0: So Matt, once again, I went to artificial intelligence.
1: Young pups just do that on your phones or whatever.
0: I'm old school though. You know,
1: I know.
0: See
1: you
0: every
1: tablet.
0: Day.
1: I
0: still like to write stuff down. It sticks in my brain better, and I could just almost visualize it better than looking off of a screen. 16. I did the same thing. I went to artificial intelligence.
1: Yeah.
0: Rank for me the top 16 quarterbacks in the NFL of all time. I said they must be retired except for Patrick Mahomes and Aaron Rodgers.
1: Okay.
0: So everybody else on this list is retired.
1: I don't know if you do Mahomes or not. I'm glad Rodgers is on there.
0: I guess we could dump Mahomes if you wanted to, but I just thought.
1: I mean, he's done enough that I think, for me, he's number one. You know, even if he retired today. Last person I want to play against. Just because of the whole package.
0: Baby.
1: Brady has the best resume, but unlike Rodgers, Mahomes does have a lot of story left. I mean, I'm nitpicking, but like, if Mahomes is in the top 16, which of course he belongs, if we're counting active players, Allen would be in my 16. Lamar would be in my 16. Like
0: Otto Graham is on this list, and
1: yeah, I could do without him.
0: We can replace him if you want to. I'm sure there's plenty of candidates. But here's
1: do what you want.
0: Here's the 16 that it gave me.
1: Okay.
0: Tom Brady, Joe Montana, Patrick Mahomes.
1: Is this 1 to 16 in order?
0: Yes.
1: Okay.
0: Peyton Manning, 4. Johnny Unitas, 5. John Elway, 6. Aaron Rodgers, 7. Dan Marino, 8. Drew Brees, 9. Brett Favre, 10. Steve Young, 11. Otto Graham, 12. Roger Staubach, 13. Terry Bradshaw, 14. Benjamin Todd Roethlisberger, 15. And Troy Aikman, 16.
1: Let's do it.
0: Yeah, you don't look at that say, we got to have somebody in there.
1: No, I mean, unless you want to do some active guys, but that gets slippery.
0: It does, too. And there was part of me that thought, like, get one of these other, you know, great quarterbacks, like maybe if you want to say a Philip Rivers or somebody and replace him with Otto Graham, but...
1: Like, I don't need Eli in there or, you know, like, Dan Fouts might have made my list. I mean, I'm sure I could come up with names that are maybe in my top 16, especially if we were to get, like, Graham out of there.
0: Like, but I thought about taking Graham out and putting in a Matthew Stafford or something.
1: Yeah, Stafford
0: like that
1: could be in my top 16. I mean, there's other names, I'm sure, but that's cool.
0: Let's leave it at...
1: I'm going to be prejudiced against Unitas and especially Graham, though.
0: Yes, absolutely, but don't let Bob Labriola hear you say that or else he'll come fight us the next time he sees us.
1: I mean, like, when I was a kid, though, when I knew anything about football, it was widely regarded that Unitas was the best quarterback ever. And then I would say... When I was about 20, it was pretty widely regarded that Montana was the best quarterback ever. Until about Brady, really. Mm-hmm. I think Brady kind of took that national mantra or whatever from Montana.
0: From Montana.
1: Yeah.
0: I think Peyton might have had a little bit of spin in that conversation. Yeah, yeah. Elway might have had a little bit of say in that conversation at times. But
1: they just didn't have as many rings, which was really
0: correct.
1: A huge thing of a part of it.
0: First matchup, Matt, in the top half of the bracket, Tom Brady versus Troy Aikman. That's a pretty easy one.
1: It's a real easy one. I think Aikman belongs on this list, but I said this the other day with Emmett. Their life was easier than a lot of these quarterbacks because of the line, because of their environment, because of what was around them. Like,
0: imagine if you put Josh Allen or Lamar Jackson into that offense.
1: Or Elway at the time or you know somebody like that.
0: Imagine you put Ben Roethlisberger into that offense.
1: Exactly, exactly. You know, like, this isn't his fault, but, like, I played fantasy back then. Aikman wasn't even in the leagues. I mean, he didn't run at all. He didn't. Emmett had every touchdown. Mm-hmm. I mean, his stat line is bad. I mean, it's like not even top 24 quarterbacks where you wanted him in your fantasy league, you know?
0: Yeah. I think.
1: But he made a lot of big plays at the right times. And, you know, I mean, he could really spin it.
0: Maybe like next summer when we're looking for content ideas, we could do a toughest quarterback to, like, quarterback you would least want to play against.
1: Right. Like, Vic would be high on that list. Randall Cunningham, you know, right?
0: Absolutely.
1: And some of those guys were ahead of their time.
0: Absolutely.
1: Yeah. Like, side note, but we talked about it a while back. Like, if Cordell came out of Colorado today, I think he's the first overall pick. Yeah, yeah.
0: Or second, maybe behind Mendoza.
1: I mean, he's at the top of every draft.
0: Yeah,
1: yeah.
0: This is a fun 8-9 matchup here, Matt. Dan Marino versus Drew Brees.
1: I'm a little prejudiced against Brees too. Again, this is
0: he's another one of those who had to have the perfect situation around him for it to work.
1: Like, I don't know if Ben's better than Brees or Brees is better than Ben, but Brees' numbers are much better. But if you put Brees
0: on the 31 other teams
1: in Heinz Field for that whole time against the Ravens and the elements and not in the dome with Sean Payton, it would have been a lot different for Brees.
0: Whereas if you would have put Ben
1: anywhere
0: in the NFC South, it would have been a lot different for him too.
1: Right. But that's, you know, part of it's like when I was a kid, the St. Louis Cardinals had this huge field. It was AstroTurf, so they had everybody that could run. It was Vince Coleman and Willie McGee. So they didn't get power hitters. They just had to be built for speed, you know? So maybe the Saints would be more interested in Brees than the Patriots or Steelers
0: Absolutely.
1: Would be, you know what I mean? And that was kind of one of my problems with the Kenny Pickett pick was I didn't think he fit the environment particularly well, which was true.
0: I'm going Dan Marino.
1: Oh, me too. Marino might be in my top four.
0: Don't get me wrong. I think Drew Brees is a Hall of Famer and an all-time great, but I do think he's a little overrated in the overall pantheon of quarterback greats.
1: His numbers are a little better than the player to me.
0: Agreed. That's a good way to put it.
1: Yeah,
0: That's a very good way to put it.
1: And his numbers are awesome.
0: Although, one thing, and I know I've told you this before. I don't know if I've ever said it on air, but I think when we, with Pursuta and Dale and all of our Adamski and Bacco and all those guys, when we're having sports debates, you know, over a couple cold ones, I think there's something to be said when you are the guy who leads your franchise to its first championship.
1: Oh, yeah. That's something about that.
0: That's such a hard... You ask anybody who's ever done it. Ask those 70s Steelers. Ask Mario Lemieux. To lead your franchise to its first championship ever.
1: They've been downtrodden forever.
0: It's difficult.
1: When I was a kid, people wore bags on their heads at St. James. You know, they were the Aints, you know, right? Yep.
0: To be LeBron and finally get the Cavs a championship. A lot harder than going to Miami or L.A. and winning one.
1: Ask Archie Manning in the 70s.
0: Exactly right.
1: Him and 10 dudes that shouldn't be on the field with him.
0: So that is something that I give Drew Brees credit for.
1: Because there's guys, side note, if Archie Manning goes to the Steelers and not the Saints, he might be like third on this list. Mm-hmm. He had no chance to succeed.
0: Absolutely.
1: Right, and he was still like a Pro Bowler.
0: I just think in all sports, there's something to be said for being the leader that finally drags your organization over the line for the first time.
1: Especially a bad organization.
0: It's a little bit easier to be Ben and Polamalu when you're kind of standing on the shoulders of giants.
1: Oh, agreed.
0: And you know we can do this here because we've done it a million times here.
1: Dallas, Green Bay. Mm-hmm. You know, right.
0: Now, the expectations are a little bit more when you're in that situation.
1: Oh, the fan bases are a little different.
0: Yeah. But, man, it is tough to win that first one as any organization in any professional sport. It just is.
1: Yeah.
0: Marino advances over Drew Brees, though. Peyton Manning versus Roger Staubach. This is another pretty easy one for me. With all due respect
1: me
0: to Roger
1: too,
0: Staubach.
1: Me too, but I think Staubach is vastly underrated as well. You know, because, boy, was he ahead of his time as a mover. With all respect to Bradshaw, I think Staubach's the quarterback of the 70s.
0: Okay, yeah.
1: You know.
0: That's fair.
1: Yeah, you know, I mean, 70s were not an offensive, you know, like if you look at the wide receivers in the 70s, it's like Swan Stallworth and like hardly anybody else. And there's not a lot of like big time quarterbacks in the 70s. It's guys like Bob Greasy that just like did their job. But Staubach was a big time problem. But you got to go with Manning.
0: You got to go with Peyton Manning.
1: I mean, some of Manning's numbers are crazy, too.
0: On his best day, he might be the best quarterback ever.
1: Yeah.
0: He had his A+, when he had his fastball in his entire game, he was unbelievable. And he was like an offensive coordinator at the line of scrimmage.
1: Yes. Side note, two guys we've already mentioned, Aikman and Manning, were horrendous their rookie year.
0: Yeah.
1: Like a million picks.
0: Yes, they were. Right. Yes, they were. Guys are allowed to get better.
1: Yeah. Well, they also were first overall picks and went to terrible situations. But, you know.
0: The 5-12 matchup here, Matt, is a tale of two old guys, Johnny Unitas versus Otto Graham. It's Johnny Unitas.
1: I think it's Unitas.
0: We should call up Labs for this one. But Labs would still tell you that Unitas is the best quarterback ever.
1: So. I mean, Graham this is before Super Bowls, but is maybe the winningest quarterback ever, including Brady. Like, I don't even know exactly what Graham's resume is in terms of how many championships the Browns won during that stretch, but they were the dominant team. When he was there, in terms of winning,
0: he was there for 10 seasons and won 3 NFL championships.
1: I thought it was even more.
0: And won 4 AAFC, the All American Football Conference championships. Okay. 3-time MVP.
1: So he won the title seven times of his 10 years.
0: The MVP 5 of those. Okay. Of those 10.
1: Yeah, then I wasn't too far off.
0: He was a 7-time first team All Pro in 10 years and also a 2-time second team. 3-time second team All-Pro. So he was an All-Pro all 10 years. Yeah. 7 of them first team, 3 of them second team.
1: Now, again, you know, it's not
0: led
1: like
0: the
1: he
0: league
1: was the
0: in yards and passing touchdowns and all that stuff.
1: But to be the first team All-Pro now, it's like, remember that year with Lamar and Allen? One of them was first team All-Pro that year, and the other one won the MVP.
0: Yes.
1: Like and Mahomes was a distant fourth or something.
0: Yeah.
1: You know, like the guys you have to beat. Like, people give Ben and Russell Wilson a hard time because neither apparently ever got an MVP vote. It's really hard to get an MVP vote because, like, Mahomes one year got all of them because he was clearly the MVP.
0: And Manning did that a few times.
1: Right. Even if you're second in that year, no one's going to vote for you because there's an obvious choice.
0: Yeah, when Peyton Manning throws 53 touchdown passes to Wes Welker in Denver, they're not voting for anybody else.
1: Right. You could be the third best quarterback that year, but you're not going to get a vote.
0: Yeah, Johnny Unitas advances over Otto Graham. Although, I will say, after doing this exercise, I have a renewed respect for Otto Graham because, as we've mentioned, you got to be judged based on what you did against your contemporaries. And
1: I think
0: to win a championship 7 out of 10 years is pretty good.
1: Yeah. It was either Boomer Esiason or Phil Sims. It was like they were doing pregame shows or whatever. Mm-hmm. And they both were really good quarterbacks, obviously. And it was like 10 years ago. It was probably longer, just knowing me. But they did a study of just all the footballs over the years.
0: Okay.
1: And they started with like the original ball up until like the Duke that they use now.
0: Sure.
1: And like they took the original, the first couple balls, and they're like, I remember them throwing them. They're like, this is like throwing a manhole cover.
0: I believe it.
1: Doesn't even have points at the end. I mean, it's almost like round. You know, I mean, like, how do you get your hand around this thing?
0: Pounds.
1: It's 1,000 pounds. Yeah. It's like, meh. Just like shovel it at each other. So, like, the passing game had something to do with the ball changing, too.
0: Absolutely.
1: You know, right. Like, the NFL realized, boy, people like passing. Let's make the ball easier to throw.
0: They sure have. And they have realized that all the way to becoming the most popular and profitable sports league in the world, baby. So, we're halfway home here into the quarterfinals. We'll continue this exercise when we return on the other side. Euler and Williamson, it's The Drive, Steelers Nation Radio on the Steelers Audio Network.
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6: Rolling along here on our World Cup of best quarterback ever. We are halfway into the quarterfinals. Matt, up next. This is a tough draw for our guy. Joe Montana against Ben Roethlisberger.
7: Ouch.
6: It's a tough draw for Ben.
7: I was hoping Ben could advance.
6: Yeah,
7: I don't think he can.
6: That's a tough draw for Ben.
7: I don't have much to add.
6: It's tough to beat Montana.
7: Now, if you want to nitpick Montana, there's a little bit of a Breeze element there because he was the absolute perfect fit for the West Coast offense that no one had ever seen before. Now, the West Coast offense was invented in Cincinnati with Ken Anderson when Walsh was the offense coordinator.
6: We did that history lesson earlier this offseason.
7: Yeah. It's really the Ohio River offense, but you know.
6: Right. That doesn't sound as cool.
7: That's not as cool, but Montana with his precision and short passing, like if you asked him to do Ben stuff, it wouldn't have gone as well. But
6: and if you asked Ben to do Montana stuff, it probably wouldn't have gone as well.
7: He'd probably do it better than anybody, you know, in terms of West Coast, old school Walsh stuff. You know, footwork, timing, ball has to be 6 inches in front of numbers.
6: Wasn't freelancing like Ben was at times.
7: I've told the story about Walsh because I think it's kind of correlates to McCarthy, whose roots come from Walsh. But I watched a video when I was, 20 years ago or whatever, where Walsh is like, I would go to some practices or just private workouts with Joe or Young, and I would just watch him from the knees down.
6: And I could tell you if it was a good throw.
7: I knew if
6: or not.
7: It was complete or not. Yeah. It's like, if you do this perfect, and that's the hope for Aller.
6: Yeah.
7: You know, is if I can make your feet the same all the time where I know where the ball's going just from watching your footwork, well, now we'll fix your accuracy.
6: It's some of those basketball shooting coaches, right? Like they can tell without even look. They can just watch you release the ball and tell if it's going in or
7: swish,
6: not.
7: Right.
6: Yeah. It's all hat tip to Big Ben. I'm glad that he was on this list, but
7: yes,
6: it's tough to
7: I would have put him over several.
6: I would have too.
7: I would put him over Aikman. I'd put him over Young.
6: In terms of his rankings and everything.
7: Yeah.
6: This next one up, Matt, is a fun one, and this would be a lot of fun if we were Packers Nation Radio, but our next matchup is Aaron Rodgers versus Brett Favre.
7: Oh, wow.
6: I think it's Aaron Rodgers, but
7: I think kind of by a landslide.
6: Yeah.
7: So here's the difference to me, and it's something I've always said about Rodgers, that because there was a time 8 years ago when I would be, I remember when I was at ESPN, so it was even longer than that, when Rodgers was winning MVPs left and right. And I know he continued to do that much later in life, but it was controversial. But I said, Rodgers to me is the best quarterback that ever lived. It's kind of like how I say Mahomes is now.
6: I remember you saying that when I first got to know you.
7: Yeah, probably eight or nine years ago. Again, just a nightmare to play against. And to me, here's the difference with Favre. But all these quarterbacks are all the Hall of Fame quarterbacks. Now, this doesn't mean that he's definitely the best, but he definitely is the leader for this category. If you

0: like all the Hall of Fame's highlight tapes. Be like, wow, this is unbelievable. Look at the throws Favre made. But Rodgers' highlight tape stacks up against anybody.
1: It would be top three or four on this list.
0: Yes. His low light tape is the best of all of them.
1: It's like 30 seconds long.
0: Right.
1: Favre's is like the worst. Favre's is like 30 minutes long.
0: It's the worst.
1: Favre's low light tape would definitely be the worst, I think, of all these people that we've discussed. Yes. You're right. It's Aaron Rodgers.
0: I think so.
1: All right, bottom half.
0: And I think Rodgers learned a ton from Favre.
1: Absolutely.
0: I don't know if he'd even ever tell me this, but I've never spoken to Aaron Rodgers. He's been here for a year. If he ever sits down with us, I'm going to try to get this out of him, because fortunately for me, the year I was with the Browns was the year Rodgers came out of Cal. And he was so much different.
1: He was rigid, pocket passer, everything was, you know, right?
0: And I wonder how much just sitting in the quarterback room with Favre, whether they were buddies or not, made him realize, I can do that and not turn the ball over 1,000,000,000 times. Mm-hmm. You know what I mean?
1: That would be a very good question to get him to kind of expound upon. Last couple matchups here in the round of 16 before we move on to the quarters. Patrick Mahomes versus the blonde bomber, Terry Bradshaw. That's another tough draw for one of our guys.
0: It's a landslide.
1: It's Mahomes. Mahomes. But I'm glad that Bradshaw was on this list, because I think he deserves to be on here when you consider some of the other names.
0: And he wasn't Aikman. I mean, yes, he had a great supporting cast.
1: He was a league MVP at one point.
0: I mean, he was a driving force of the 2 second Super Bowls in particular. I mean, they threw the ball down the field.
1: And then last one here, Matt. You better be careful how you answer this, because I know what my answer is. John Elway versus Steve Young.
0: I don't think this one's close either.
1: It's Elway.
0: It's your guy.
1: Yeah. It's Elway, baby.
0: I mean, Elway's got a chance. Elway's in competition for who do I least want to play against in the history of the planet.
1: Yes.
0: Young, to me, had some of the things I said about Montana being, you know, in his favor. But he was also way ahead of his time as a mover. I mean, he was a great runner. And when quarterbacks didn't run, that was a club in his bag that people didn't have in that era.
1: Yes, they did. Yes, they did.
0: Yeah, like, no, he played against Aikman in those huge games, and one could run and one couldn't.
1: One could run and one could not. Yeah, no, Steve Young was, I think, the first that people...
0: You could incorporate it.
1: People would look at those quarterbacks and go, he's a running quarterback.
0: Yeah.
1: I think Steve Young was the first that they said, he's a quarterback who can run.
0: So two crazy stories that I don't think everyone realizes. Well, there's actually kind of three. Steve Young was drafted by the USFL. Well, he's drafted by the Bucks. They had his rights. He went to the USFL for more money and was property of the Bucks and looked like a flame out. The Niners sent a first round pick for him. Favre was a second round pick by the Falcons.
1: Yes, by the Falcons.
0: Didn't know anything. Was party boy. Didn't know what a nickel defense was. Glanville hated him. Was terrible. The Packers sent a first for him. It's like these two teams saw greatness in these guys.
1: They sure did.
0: You know what I mean? Like when they were down.
1: I didn't know that it was a first for Favre.
0: Yeah.
1: When he was a second round pick.
0: It would almost be like sending a first for Anthony Richardson right now.
1: Yeah.
0: Or like J.J. McCarthy.
1: J.J. McCarthy.
0: Or Penix or somebody like that looks like a bust.
1: Jackson Dart.
0: Yeah, right.
1: First rounder for Jackson Dart right now.
0: Right. Except Dart was way better.
1: Was a first round pick.
0: Right. You know, like these guys look like disasters, and these teams gave up first for them and turned them into guys on this list.
1: Imagine if Brett Favre knew what a nickel defense was.
0: Right.
1: I'll tell you what, he'd be doing all right. And Elway advances, and so our quarterfinal is now set.
2: Back.
1: We are down to 8.
2: That's right.
1: We start
2: you can
1: at the top once again, Matt,
2: the
1: and this
2: old
1: is really
2: episodes,
1: good. I mean, all these are going
2: to
1: be good conversations at this
2: loop,
1: point.
2: As I know
1: Brady
2: you were all doing.
1: Brady versus Dan Marino.
2: You got
1: for
2: fresh
1: a seat in the final
2: now
1: four.
2: From your boys.
0: I was hoping to get Marino
2: Blitz,
0: really
2: refreshed,
0: far on this list,
2: recharged, but little lakeside living for both of us last week. Now we are ready to attack the final week of the offseason, Chris. You blinked.
1: Didn't have the greatest surrounding.
2: And now
1: cast.
2: We have training camp starting next week. They literally move in. We're recording this episode on Tuesday morning, a week from today.
3: What's your name?
0: Rogers has some of this, too.
3: With this man next to me, you have a tan.
2: You still have the lake flu. And I really don't have a tan. Because
0: I'm bigger than hanging out
2: in the tannable spot.
0: There's still a spot.
2: The lake to me was never a place that she just
0: And Marino did that better than anybody.
2: But you know where you're going to be getting a nice farmer's tan real soon? Up on those beautiful fields in St. Vincent College.
1: He would be mentioned all the time with Brady
2: even
1: and Mahomes
2: the earlier
1: practice. And he still kind of is.
2: It's going to be pretty brutal. It's still going
1: to
2: be
1: would be if he just
2: baking.
1: Had
2: not as much
0: like
2: as it was in the past, but it still will be nice.
0: Like
2: and you'll get
0: Randy
2: a nice
0: Moss.
2: Little
0: like,
2: layer
0: who is
2: going
0: this
2: on
0: guy?
2: For sure. Bring the sunscreen up.
3: I always like to talk about how It is. And now I'm in my 40s. I'm just old, I guess. But
1: greatest
3: like,
1: American athlete. Drain, to never
3: like,
1: win a
3: it is draining.
1: I'd have to go
3: watch
1: back and really think about that.
3: I am
1: look at,
3: watching
1: he might
3: it. I am not actually
1: country,
3: running.
1: He
3: I'm sure doing anything. I'm wearing
0: players.
3: Equipment or
1: Barry Bonds
3: or doing sort of physical activity other than standing and watching.
2: Just staring.
3: Like
1: Jordan
3: the end
1: took
3: practice,
1: all their lunch money back in the 90s, right? Malone
3: the
1: and Ewing and
3: the little
1: all those guys. Yeah,
3: right?
1: But it might be, it might be green,
2: like the greatest. Like the lifeguards used to do, like the big white. You should do that.
3: I will, yes, that could be my thing.
2: Just lean into it. Maybe get like a clip-on fan for your hat or something like that that just blows up.
3: Yes. Now, my wife actually had me one last year, like around my neck.
1: The next round, a couple Colts for a spot in the semifinal. It's Peyton Manning versus Johnny Ewing.
2: The players will love you for that. They'll think you're very tough. That'll make you have good connections with them.
3: And so you got that. And I, see, just like our friend Mike Pursuta, I wear cargo shorts.
1: What do you think
3: shorts,
1: the chances are that we can get labs on before training camp?
3: Cargo shorts anyway.
1: So maybe even for a segment during training camp.
2: You just
1: told
2: enough to wear,
3: you got like a you got to have a recorder. You got to have a notepad.
0: I didn't know he's
3: still
0: on that.
1: Oh, yeah.
3: You got a
2: ball.
3: I've
0: been
3: to a site
0: thing.
3: It's guitar. That's the best, too.
0: When
3: you're the reporter, you're like the hero. You go into like, I'll be back in 10 minutes. You walk
0: coordinator.
3: Don't walk back.
0: Bradshaw
3: did some of that. Get a whole trash bag full of cold water, bring it out, hand it out at his sideline. Oh, man, you're the guys
2: like
3: you
2: trade being Bobby Boucher like, back and forth with everybody. Like, get your water.
0: Shanahan does
2: that. Water's
0: you
2: better
0: know.
2: Cold.
1: Yes, he was the quarterback
2: amazing,
1: when they
2: honestly,
1: lost to Broadway Jones Jets, the, right?
0: The, yes, but he was in the very end. I don't even think he started.
2: We should do like a day, like an Instagram influencer, like a day.
0: He was on
2: a day in my life at St. Vincent College.
1: Next quarterfinal matchup, Matt. My goodness, this is like Argentina versus France here in the quarterfinals. Montana versus Rogers.
2: And you know what, Chris? And this is where we're going to start today for the real topic that we're going to talk about.
0: We said
2: about.
0: That in the opening.
2: You
0: got to
2: be on your toes a little
0: resumes.
2: Bit more this year up at St.
0: Joe's
2: Vincent College. We
1: I think
2: all
1: that's where
2: have,
1: you have to
2: be because
1: of,
2: yeah. it's going to be
0: I can
2: be
0: certainly make
2: thing.
0: The argument that
2: it's
0: rather
2: going
0: play
2: to be
0: Joe.
2: Something that
0: too.
2: We have not seen
1: but
2: in all of
1: my answer to this would be Rogers,
2: because
1: but
2: the players have come
1: like
2: and gone, and Ben Roethlisberger left. There was always more intrigue.
0: If the parameters are resume, I think Brady's got the best resume in Montana.
2: They were a revolving door.
1: And we also, if we don't take Montana here, all of our quarterbacks are going to be recent guys.
2: It was mainly the same outline.
0: Right.
2: It was mainly the same vibe that you got from Mike Tomlin. He'll be out there in that black sweatsuit.
1: Just because of the resume, but I tell you what, either of those guys are in the
2: conversation. Thick sweatpants, long-sleeve shirt, in the 98-degree heat, barely sweating, and you're like, what is going on? On with that,
0: like,
2: man.
0: He's undefeated.
1: It's pretty good.
2: It was right. Just kind of.
1: And then last but certainly not least, this is another great one. Matt.
2: And I don't mean that
1: Mahomes
2: in a negative
1: versus
2: way,
1: Elway
2: even though you don't want to be comfortable.
1: Final four.
2: Mike Tomlin would always say that, too. It's better to be uncomfortable.
1: You know what? I think I am, too.
3: Don't seek comfort.
0: Even just in terms
2: of resume. Don't seek comfort. So
1: I
2: like,
1: think I could easily argue that on their best
2: into
1: day,
2: a
1: again, that
2: got
1: whole
2: into
1: you're getting
2: kind of like
1: an A-plus performance from them guaranteed,
2: knew, okay,
1: yeah. give
2: Wednesday,
1: me
2: this
1: Elway.
2: Is happen. Thursday, this
1: but
2: is going to happen.
0: On their best day, they may be the best.
2: We always
1: they
2: did.
1: Might be the two most talented quarterbacks ever on their best
2: premier drill when the pads come on for the first Monday padded practice. Like you always knew
0: what
2: was going to happen
0: at
2: training camp. There were very little no curveballs that were thrown your way.
0: His worst season is
1: losing the
0: AFC championship.
2: Now
0: I mean, that's
2: going to have to be hitting curveballs.
0: If that was your
2: all
0: floor,
2: over the place,
1: I know he's got one of the best coaches ever and one of the best tight ends ever and
0: sure.
1: a really good defense.
3: Wow,
1: but also
3: I like that.
1: He's been to five Super Bowls already.
0: I mean, Tyreek Hill is coming
3: you're
0: gone.
3: You're shaking my leg. You make a lot of movie references sometimes that I'm not as learned as you, but yes, I get excited all the time.
1: So our semifinal is set.
3: That's the thing.
1: Brady versus Manning. Montana versus Mahomes.
3: And some part of me.
1: How does it play out? We will decide when we return for the last segment. We'll also get to
3: the
1: questions, comments, concerns, and reactions before we get out of here. Euler and Williamson, it's The Drive. Steelers Nation Radio.
3: How many, 120 catches a year throughout the regular season? You're watching them in camp and just the perfection and everything it went. But there wasn't, as you're right, as much drama at that point in terms or as much to follow. I mean, you're really, I do because I'm just a geek, I guess, or whatever, like the bottom of the roster battles like interest me, but I understand that like that doesn't really interest most people, you know, like I'll go through and like who's going to be the third guard or interior offensive lineman. This is really interesting here, right? But nobody else cares really, so so I'm glad I got the finger on the pulse of my my readers and everything and everybody's out. But it is obviously everybody's been talking oddly enough a backup spot this year, the quarterback. That'll be something to follow for sure. But there's just so much new with the the new coaching staff that just the format of it.
2: Like the outline of what practice is going
3: to
2: look like.
3: Like people watching it, I don't know how apparent it'll be to the casual fan that goes there and kind of hangs out and watch practice. I know there's some people that really are into it and really be like, wow, this is a totally different setup. up. Certainly from our perspective, that we have to be there to, you know, monitor and you know, account what's going on. It's going to be it's just different. Like I talked about that, I could see why as a player, a TJ Watt who's in 10th year in the league has had 9 years of the same thing. This is just something it's kind of like, you know, jumping the cold, which kind of wakes you up a little bit, yeah. And kind of maybe it does create. It's not like you're not saying which one is better. I mean, it's a you know, this coaching, this style is better and worse, whatever it is. It's just the difference, especially to a veteran, maybe it's like kind of snaps you back into reality and maybe, you know, gets a little adrenaline and kind of, you know, can sort of elicit a strong season or a strong performance.
2: Yes. Yes. It's exciting, to be honest with you. It's intriguing. There is. I did ask and answer with Labs today, the final one before we transition into our training camp report show that will start next week during camp. But he was just talking like interesting, intriguing. Those are kind of the words that he's looking at to apply to this training camp. It's and imagine coming from somebody in his shoes. I mean, has he seen? I think he was there when they broke ground at St. Vincent College. Actually, no, I'm kidding.
3: He's one of the founding monks of the.
2: He's been there for a lot of training camps, to Cower, to Noel, to Cower, to Tomlin. So he's seen it all. And now he's going to get to see his fourth iteration, and for him to be like, well, this is going to be something new. This is going to be something that I haven't seen in a long time. That should tell everybody that expect it to feel different up at St. Vincent College this year. A couple of kind of schedule-y things that are different. No Monday off day for the Steelers anymore. Sunday will be the off day for the Pittsburgh Steelers. And let me just say, as somebody who is working on Steelers Nation Radio and has to do shows and programming, and somebody who has to cover practices like you do and do shows and programming as well on this year's station on days that they're at practice, I do appreciate having a Sunday off as opposed to, yeah, you get Monday off, but that's a regular work day anyway, so go do Mark Madden. Anyway, aside from my selfish gains, I did see why Mike Tomlin did that, though, because it did allow fans an ability to come up and see the practices. However, if you look around the league, I think that it's more likely the case that Sundays are usually the team's days off. The teams, they get a nice little reset. So that's kind of a big difference that we see scheduling-wise. No day off Monday. Instead, that'll be the day off on Sunday. And you have PTO anyway out there. Take a day. Go up on Monday, right? It's worth it. You get to the end of the year anyway. You got to use it. You got to use those weeks, guys. I mean, just get up there.
3: You don't want to use it in like December, right?
2: Or just say you're sick. I ate some lettuce. Just tell them that, and everybody will know what that means. And so that's the difference. And then I think the biggest difference is you will still have a night practice under the lights at La Trobe Memorial Stadium. Saturday night lights, though, instead of Friday night lights.
3: Yeah, that's just for the, you know, the alliteration. I don't know, before that movie came out, or the book, I guess, to the point.
2: No one cares about the books, yeah, Chris.
3: Well, we wouldn't really call it Friday Night Lights, except people are familiar with
2: the movie.
3: The movie, yeah, the moniker, the TV show, yeah, and the book and whatever. Although, now Latrobe does Latrobe actually play their high school, play their games there? I think, do they have a field at their high school? Like, is that field, in other words, I don't even know if that field actually gets used on Friday nights in the fall either. Maybe I'm wrong about that. I probably should research that before I start talking about it. But it's it, dude. So Tomlin, I was sort of mimicking a week of the season where obviously you work, the players, quote unquote, work on Sundays. Now, there's no games during training camp, of course. And he was giving them that early week off day, Monday or Tuesday there, to lead sort of like to sort of be like a regular season week. But you could also take, this is also mimicking a regular season week where Sunday is not a practice day, quite obviously, because there's a game. That's a little, it's a different preparation. Everything else is different than that. You're just not playing a game. Nowadays, though, although this season the Steelers are sort of back to the, I know there's a Friday game and a Thursday game. It's not as, these last couple of years have been so many Saturday games and Thursday, Wednesday. Everything's been goofy.
2: Every game's in the weekday this year, right?
3: It's what, yeah,
2: another
3: it just feels
2: win
3: like
2: for us, Chris. Oh, my God.
3: So to even, it's almost like trying to do a mock week. It's like, I mean, you're going to use it half the season anyway. It's not even going to use it every week anyway. There's
2: exactly.
3: The routine thing is gone now. So
2: that's a great point, actually. Like, there's no like, hey, Sunday's the day for football, right? It's like, really? Because it's almost every other day of the week.
3: It just doesn't,
2: I will never forget the, as long as I live, I'll never forget the death stretch of 2024 And I mean that not because the Steelers lost all the games, but just because it was an unfair schedule from the league. They played a game within like 3 days of another game against the defending Super Bowl champions who were not losing that year, the Kansas City Chiefs. Like, so that was a death sentence because no team was going to be able to survive that. Now, I wish the Steelers would have won a game in that stretch and pushed back a little bit. But let's not cry over the spilled milk of 2024. You agree with me, you have to, that that was an unfair scheduling from the NFL. And I bring that up just because we're talking about how Sunday's routine is gone. They didn't play a game on Sunday from like the end of November on that season. Everything was a weekday, Saturday. And Christmas was the Wednesday. And then the playoff game was a damn Saturday.
3: And they moved week 18 from Sunday to Saturday because it was at flex now on Saturday. Yeah, it wasn't even scheduled necessarily on Saturday. Yeah, and they had to play the Saturdays.
2: They didn't play on a Sunday for over a month. And that would have been sacrilegious if you went back in time and told somebody from the 60s that, hey, there's not going to be Steelers football for a month on Sunday. It's going to be a different day. What? They'd punch you in the face. So you're right. That's a great point. Like, as much as you like to play and practice on Sundays to get acclimated to your playing on Sunday, and you still play mostly on Sundays, but we're being a little bit exaggerated here, but it's not a week-to-week proposition anymore. In fact, there will be a few weeks that you will not play on a Sunday.
3: Yeah, it's almost as if, I mean, I'm sure up until, I mean, obviously there were Monday night games. I know there's Thanksgiving games and whatever else.
2: It's just reached a different point.
3: Yes, but generally speaking, up until the last couple decades here, you could just map out and you knew every single week there was a routine, I'm sure, just like starting pitchers in baseball. And I'm some football players like that too. They work this day, we don't do this day, I want to push myself this day, lift weights this day. The strength and conditioning staff, everybody had, whatever it is, they figured out scientifically the best time to rest and push yourself and your body and everything. And now you can't really approach it that way necessarily because you know there are so many disruptions to that routine, I guess, throughout the season, whether it be the bye week that everybody plays at least one Thursday. Well, not everybody. I guess, you know what? I bet you, like, the Titans probably have the most, or who's the most, like, nondescript team in the league who doesn't play on primetime, doesn't play on Thursdays anymore. They don't make every team play on Thursdays anymore, on Saturdays. And maybe for a team like that, maybe you do have the closest thing to a routine, whereas the Chiefs or the Cowboys or the Steelers, the teams that are always on the networks and playing the Saturdays and the Thursdays and the Christmas and the Thanksgiving and the Black Friday and the season opening Thursday and the season opening Wednesday and then Brazil and morning and Europe and whatever else.
2: Australia.
3: Yeah,
2: Mars.
3: It goes wherever you want to go. So it is. So establishing that routine, I think it's more, you know what, in some ways it's probably better that you kind of almost randomize things because you have to be prepared for your body to have different sorts of routines and be ready to go over certain games, things like that.
2: I'm also very excited to see how the veterans respond to this training camp because the young guys, the rookies, first of all, the rookies never knew Mike Tomlin and his training camp. So this is not going to be new to them. This is everything's new to them right now.
3: NFL.
2: Even some of the guys that have been there for a couple of years, like a Peyton Wilson or a Keanu Benton or a Joey Porter Jr. even. Well, bad example, Joey Porter Jr., because Joey Porter Jr. has been around Mike Tomlin and the team since he was like 5 years old. But you get my drift. Yeah. Like, the guys that have been here for a couple of years, yes, they have an affinity for Tomlin and they love him and they kind of got used to what he did, but it was only for a couple of years. So, like, this isn't probably going to be too much of a drastic thing for them. They're just removed from having training camps at, like, Wisconsin's, you know what I mean? And going through different things there. So it's the Watts, the Haywards that I'm really interested in, the guys that have been on this team for a while and seeing how they react to something being so new. And really, I think the one guy that you key in there is Cam Hayward. Like, how does he respond to this? And that's where, and I've drilled this home so many times, I talked about it again today with Labs, that's where the Steelers are walking in both worlds, getting the best of both worlds here, where a Cam Hayward can accept some refreshing ideas from Mike McCarthy and understand that there's a track record behind Mike McCarthy as well. It's not total blind faith that a veteran, a captain, a Hall of Famer like Cam Hayward has to put in some new young coach and say, oh, we're doing training camp different. We're doing this and that and no seven shots or no that. Is this going to work? Is this going to really get us prepared to have a season like we know it would? You can now get told and get the schedule for Mike McCarthy and, hey, we're doing this different and that different and this different. And there's a sense of, okay, I trust him now because it worked in Green Bay and it worked in Dallas. And that, I think, is such a key for the Steelers hire here is you're getting something new. you're refreshing things, but you have faith that it's not going to be too big for his britches, because it's never been too big for his britches.
3: And the I think the opposite of that, or the other perspective, other angle, that's true in that I think McCarthy has been around enough and has enough respect for a guy like Cam Hayward and TJ Watt and the exactly. other leaders of the team that he'll that they could that he probably can is open to them. Cam saying, you know what, I totally respect what you're doing. If you want to do it, you're the head coach, but we've done this way for the 16 years I've been here.
2: Everybody, what do you think about this?
3: Yes,
2: there's an open door kind of idea flowing.
3: I think that there's a mutual respect there that in terms of the like again the Watts, the Haywards that have been around enough for Hall of Fame type players. I know McCarthy's a Hall of Fame level coach, been doing it a long time as well. You know, you could tell Mike McCarthy has had his way and he's come here and he sees things that have been done ways here that maybe, you know, if he went to the Titans or the Jaguars or some other organization where maybe they weren't winning, didn't have the track record, and say, you know what, no, I'm changing the culture here. I'm doing my thing. I know what I'm doing. I won a Super Bowl. Where he comes to the Steelers, he knows they've won Super Bowls. They've won. They've been established. They have veterans. They've done things certain ways that I do think he's sort of adjusted his – Mike McCarthy has his outlook and his approach to things, and he's open. And I do think there's a mutual back and forth there where – in both situations where – and if that conversation did, this hypothetical that came up and Mike said, you know what, I appreciate you saying that, Cam, but you know what, this and this reason is why I really think we're better off doing this. And I think, you know, both sides or both parties can sort of respect each other that way.
2: And the tone has already been set, too, because OTA's mini camps has been so different than what they've experienced in the past. And the players have voiced that, like, pretty much to a man, like anybody that you go up to in the organization, probably all the way down to, like, people that are working just, like, in the facility side of things, like at the desk, you know what I mean? Like, they pretty much always tell you that things are different. Like, it just is a different feel, and things are different in the approach from this coaching staff and from this organization now because of Mike McCarthy being at the helm. And different can be scary for sure, especially for guys that are Hall of Fame established players who've never had losing seasons because they've been under Mike Tomlin their entire careers. Obviously, you could be, like, skeptical of that change, but I really have a feeling that they've already started to feel the good side of that change throughout the OTAs and the minicamp portion. And I got to imagine, Chris, that you're going to talk to some players after, you know, a week of training camp or once the pads come on and just like, hey, you've been doing this now for a week and a half and pads have been on for a couple practices. You've noticed any differences? It's going to be night and day to them as well on the field.
3: Yeah. And remember Cam's, was it Cam? No, it was TJ. Sorry. Quote about it, there's no chairs, there's not much downtime during.
2: Which everybody just loved.
3: But
2: that's what I'm saying. Like, they already kind of got the sense that, oh, things are different now.
3: Yeah, things are different. And the way even that reference was made was, it wasn't like, what's he trying to do to us? Like, it wasn't like he's trying to kill us out here.
2: God, my knees.
3: Yeah. It was like, oh, it's like, you know, I see there's a temp in. Again, I'm not going to try. I don't want to go down the road of saying this is better or whatever. That's not really my point. But they're certainly, no matter what, you can take the two best coaches of all time. There are certain things that you would think that this guy does better than this guy. Coach A and Coach B, they can both be eminent, super successful, and there's little things. And I think that was a moment where TJ Watt was like, oh, well, like, wow, I've been, you know, the first 9 years of my career, I did things this way. I thought it was the greatest thing since sliced bread. I thought we do everything right, but actually there's a little more efficiency. You know, this is something
2: this works
3: that,
2: the different know, way.
3: Yeah, and looks like this is actually working. And I'm glad we have this improvement in our style and our you know, to our practices.
2: When we come back, we're going to talk about Aaron Rodgers' odyssey. That's next on Steelers Blitz on Steelers Nation Radio, part of the Steelers Audio Network.
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15: Hi, Western Pennsylvania. This is Edgar Snyder. I want to thank you for over 40 years of trusting my law firm. During those years, we've helped thousands of people just like you, our neighbors. We're here for you. We're here for our community. We're here for our region. If you've been seriously hurt in an accident, you need to talk to a lawyer, even if it's not us. If you do call us, know that you'll have the firm with over 40 years of experience fighting to get the money you deserve. And of course, there's never a fee unless we get money for you.
2: Odyssey is really just dominating pop culture right now, isn't it? It seems like it's one of those generational type of movies. I have not seen it yet. You have not seen it yet, but it's just destroying at the box office. Everybody that I know that have seen it says it's just a masterpiece of its time. So I can't wait to see it. The book's been around for quite a bit, so you might have been able to stumble into it from time to time. But since I'm a total nerd, I was just thinking, you know, this is kind of like Aaron Rodgers' Odyssey, right? Now, Odysseus took 10 years to get home, and the Greek gods were in his way constantly on his way there. Don't think that's going to happen. Don't think divine intervention is going to be bothering Aaron Rodgers on his journey home, and I don't think this season's going to take 10 years. But this is his final journey home, if you will, and kind of what I wanted to do here is what would be a successful Odyssey for Rodgers. Now, in the real one, all of the crew members died without Odysseus being the only one that made
3: spoiler
2: it.
3: Spoiler alert.
0: That's good.
2: I love when that keeps happening to people. It's like, it's been out for 8,000 years. Like, everybody knows the movie. It's just, we're going to see the majesty of it being put on the screen. But anyway, what would be a success? What would happen this year that would make Rodgers feel like, I am back on my throne at Ithaca. I have my wife on my side, my beautiful queen, and I can now rest. I can now look forth onto my kingdom, onto my legacy, if you will, to apply to Rodgers, feel happy, and feel like I put a very solid ending to that chapter. And I got to be honest with you, Chris, I feel like he had a pretty good ending last year. Like, if he wanted to walk away last year, that's a pretty good swan song. Now, I know that the exact last game, the most recent thing that he put out there was the Houston Texan game, and that was not great, and he had a couple of turnovers that turned into Texan touchdowns at the end, and that game just really got out of hand, and he was not able to get much going in that game whatsoever. But a 10-7 season, some really magical Aaron Rodgers moments throughout that season as well. A big primetime winner-take-all game against the Ravens, like your big crescendo to your story, if you will, with him coming out on the winning end of it, winning the division, getting that playoff game. He washed his mouth out of that bad taste that was the New York Jets. And he wrote a final chapter that was more redemption to what happened there than tragedy as far as the ending of a glorious career. So he already, I think, had a chance to exit at a pretty good spot. So I think that leads me to believe, Chris, that in his mind, his Odyssey ends winning a Super Bowl. I think that's how he's wired. But if you gave him truth serum, I think he would be very pleased with getting to that playoff game again and finally winning it for the Steelers for the first time in a decade now. And then finally getting that monkey off the Steelers' back as an organization and then ending his career with at least one more playoff win under his belt.
3: Yeah, I always, you know, you go back and forth, and to my initial instinct watching it is like, well, this is sort of if. And that's not has to be what drives everybody, and it has to be his reasoning. And, you know, he said his reasoning, and he enjoys football. And I don't know, like, I think about these athletes all the time. You know, you see athletes retire. Some of them retire when they're not the best athlete, elite athletes, when they're not dominating anymore. They don't want to be just a normal, even, like, quote-unquote starting-level player. You know what I'm saying? Like, there are players like that that do that, and there are some that you have to, like, they'll play to their 50 if they have to. You know, Brian Trottier, six of mine, and he was an MVP level, and by the time he got to the Penguins, he was the fourth-line center, and he still loved, like, he didn't care. He loved, he was going to play till they dragged him off the ice, and but there's certain things like that, so... Is that, and then, but then I think we put a lot of stock in at that, as right now, as we talk and looking at it and we're discussing it as that final ride, you want to have that storybook, you want to have a Jerome Bettis ending, whatever it is, and you want to have that perfect ending. In the end, in a few years, nobody, like Brett Favre, for instance, his second to last year, they made it to the NFC title. Now he threw an interception you could say that was a bad ending anyway, because he pretty much blew
2: the game.
3: Yeah.
2: But so, you're in the NFC championship.
3: But he was like an MVP level stat during the regular season, took the Vikings and won.
2: And you're in the Final Four.
3: Yes.
2: And you're in overtime in the championship.
3: Yeah. So in a lot of ways, that was a storybook. And he played one more year and it went badly and he got hurt. And Arthur Motes ended his career essentially because he hit him in the.
2: That's
3: in
2: right.
3: The,
2: he
3: yeah,
2: did.
3: Yeah. But in the end, you know, we go back now, whatever's going on, Brett Favre. But Brett Favre, we don't think of Brett Favre's career ending badly. We just think of him, you know, his career being what it was. So Aaron Rodgers could have retired after that Jets disaster, and people would have totally forgot he played for the Jets. And, you know, like Joe Namath, nobody thinks Joe Namath played for I don't even know what it was. The 49ers, I don't even know. Rams, I think it was. They think of Joe Namath being a Jet and when the Jets were good, which is crazy enough to think about. So it's sort of, but if you take that away, it's kind of like a risk. Like, oh, they won the division for the first time in 5 years, mm-hmm. beat the Steelers I'm talking about, and Rodgers beat their biggest rival in the final game of the NFL regular season in dramatic fashion, got to host a playoff game, all that. So in some ways it's a risk that you come back again and maybe he gets hurt week two and that's it, or, you know, God forbid, tears his Achilles in the fourth play of the season or something like that. But
2: Achilles is in the Iliad, not the Odyssey.
3: Oh, look at you. Right on top of that, too. Yes. on top of that. Look at that.
2: Bang.
3: There it is. How did you think about the Achilles is actually one of the most significant injuries now in modern, like, athletic competition.
2: It's weird, right?
3: Yeah, that was actually
2: foretold. Life imitating art, isn't it?
3: It's really,
2: we've always had the Achilles heel, but that's been like a synonym for kryptonite, right? Like applied to something that's their weakness. But you're right, like the Achilles has now become serious injury.
3: It's
2: kind of
3: like there's no references like torn ACLs in ancient literature.
2: But it's like that top.
3: Or Tommy John surgery.
2: You see that pop too, that you see like you saw in Rodgers too. It's a weird one.
3: Yeah.
2: But you're right. It's weird. Life imitating art a bit there.
3: Yeah. It's kind of crazy. Anywho, Aaron Rodgers. Yeah. Coming back. What would define Tom? I'll throw you.
2: I think if he does again what he did last year, it's good. Like, again, I think last year was good. I know the playoff game was a disaster, but you got to the playoffs. And, like, you still, as much as you tire of this as Steelers fans, because you want to win a playoff game so desperately, that's what it's all about. Getting onto a playoff run and trying to push for Super Bowls is what this organization means. But you still have to kind of beat yourself into perspective and be like, you went to the playoffs last year. You went 10-7 and you won a division. And you beat the Ravens out for that division. I know they were dealing with injuries and the Bengals as well last year. But, like, you still won the division. Like, that's what the goal is, to start your path towards winning that Super Bowl or getting to that Super Bowl. It's a step-by-step process. I remember, like, when I played basketball, like, at one point, your coach would tell you, write goals down for your season, right? And it never started with, like, just win the championship. That was the last one. Like, it was always little things that you would do to build up to that one that you had to check off that box. Like, win our home opener. You know what I mean? Like, win the division, have a winning record in the division. Win the division. Home playoff game. Like, check, check, check. If you check all these boxes off, you increase your chances of getting to that ultimate prize. So I just think that last year was a lot of good box checking that the Steelers did. They won the AFC North. If that happens again this year, and then he follows through on what he said at the beginning of this season when he joined the team in OTAs, that I will be done after this year, then I think that's a pretty good ending for him. I think that's an ending that you could be pleased with. I think he wants to at least win that playoff game, though. And if he does win that playoff game, then I think it gets to be a little bit more storybook. And I say that knowing that the true storybook ending would be the winning of the Lombardi Trophy. Hard for me to realistically wrap my head around that happening. This is the NFL, so stranger things have happened. Teams come out of nowhere, and you don't think that they're contenders. Just works, and they go on a crazy run. But it's hard for me to wrap my head around them being that level of a contender. But I do think they're a contender for the AFC North. And if you're a contender for your division, you're going to get a home game if you win it. You have a chance to win a home playoff game every time you play one.
3: And if you look at, you're right, because last year the box that were checked, 24 touchdown passes, the most by a Steelers quarterback since 2020, the second most since, 2017?
2: Matt Williamson used to say constantly on the countless shows that we would do with him, you just don't see the Steelers throw touchdown passes. They just don't throw touchdown passes. Like, it was just something that he would just bang his head against the wall with. They just don't throw touchdowns as a team. Like, Pickett just didn't throw touchdowns. Like, Fields and Wilson, they just don't throw touchdown passes. And that just went out the window when Rodgers passed all of them by in one single season. Like, all of the work that Ben Roethlisberger's predecessors did was basically lapped in 1 year by Aaron Rodgers.
3: Yeah, and with the very first game of the
2: predecessors is the wrong word.
3: the season.
2: You want the people that come after him.
3: Yeah,
2: well, I don't know what that
3: successors,
2: means.
3: Right?
2: Successors,
3: yeah,
2: there you go. Yes.
3: Yeah, but it was just a different.
2: I'm not Homer, in terms. Okay, I didn't write these books.
3: But it was what the very first game of the season was four touchdown passes in New York.
2: He basically
3: right?
2: passed Pickett there.
3: Yeah, yeah, for the whole season in game one. So you saw some of that. I think either winning the division or winning a playoff game, I think is certainly if you get the wild card and win a game on the road. Going out with a playoff, kind of getting that monkey off the back of the organization, I think. I mean, everybody, I mean, from this point, it's like TJ Watt talks about all the time. He hasn't won a playoff game. So I think that would be, I think, winning a division, of course. I think we would go along, you know, the back-to-back division winners. And you're right, just sort of Rodgers got to remove the stench of the Jets tenure off his, you know, that'll definitely be forgotten about now in terms when you look back at an Aaron Rodgers career in terms of that. So there is all that. And I think he knows at this level, at this stage of his career, now that he's said that this is going to be his last season and everything, I think there is a level of, in terms of, he's been with the organization now for over a year. Understands kind of the culture of the organization in terms of where he wants to go now with his second year and going out. And there is all the way around, and we talk about Mike McCarthy playing for three marquee franchises. Now Rodgers played for two of those three, and the Jets in the middle.
2: And that's something that Rodgers has said himself. Remember last year, he was right, like, yeah. I played for two franchises like this now.
3: His little subtle jabs at the Jets always, and after the Jets game, the aforementioned four touchdown, I enjoy beating anybody from the Jets. What to say something like that, but there is a lot, and you know, I don't think we should lose sight of. And I get it, you know, he's 42, he's not 22 or 32 or you know the four time MVP Aaron Rodgers, but this is still, I mean, think about it, put it this way, the NBA is like paused right now for weeks. Waiting to find out where LeBron James is going to play at age 42, right? Is he 42? He's the same age? I think it's the same. I think they're both 42.
2: Around there, yeah.
3: Or whatever he is. And I, you know, I'm not going to equivalate what kind of player LeBron is versus Rodgers now or whatever.
2: 41
3: but
2: it's, for LeBron. He'll turn 42
3: okay.
2: next season.
3: Okay. So Rodgers got a little bit of age on him. But it is still something that, you know, and it's not like a fossil of himself. You know, it's not like... I mean, again, I hate to make comparisons across players and even disparagingly, but like Patrick Peterson was here. He's not Patrick Peterson, right? I mean,
2: no, we can all acknowledge Darius Slay.
3: Yeah. So, I mean, Patrick Peterson's going to the Hall of Fame, but it was a different. I know that a cornerback versus a quarterback is a different anyway, but I mean, Rodgers is one of the all time greats. He's finished his career as a Steeler, he's already made the playoffs as a Steeler, won a division as a Steeler. Okay. He still has, and we talk about, we see some of that arm strength and some of the things he does. And everything. I mean, people should enjoy being able to watch and look back at it fondly in terms of it. And that's what, you know, again, finding the end of the odyssey to tie us all together, Tom, to have a season that's representative of his career and of the organization and everything, I think would be something that fans could follow and look back on.
2: If he can match, you know, if he goes 25 touchdown passes this year, maybe like 6 or 7 or 8 interceptions, keep it under 10 interceptions, gets the team to a 10-win threshold at the very least, maybe more than that this year, flirts with that division, maybe gets a wild card if they don't get the division. I think that's a pretty successful season for him. I think that's a pretty successful season for the Steelers here in Mike McCarthy's first year. Now, is there the potential for more than that? Yeah, I do think that there's the potential for more than that. But that's really hard to judge because when you look at the Steelers in a vacuum, I do think they're a better team this year. But we're not playing the games in this vacuum where it's just the Steelers running a simulation against themselves. It's all the other teams getting better around them, too. The Bengals have taken a big step forward this offseason to the point where I believe in my mind, I don't know about books' minds, but in my mind, they're the favorite to win the AFC North right now. Not an unreachable favorite, not a one that is no chance of any team catching, like a 15-win type of team that's just going to cruise. But they're the favorite in my mind, and the Steelers and the Ravens are chasing them. If Lamar stays healthy this year, I think the Ravens have lost a lot of things. They just signed a center, which is not a good sign leading into training camp that you lost Tyler Linderbaum and you're still trying to figure out what you want to do at that center position, signing a starter quality who used to play for the Browns. So that's up in the air. I will continue to pound the table for Matt Ebuka being injured, being a huge deal for them, and they're going to have to figure out a way to overcome that because he's not going to be the same even if he does play this year. But if Lamar stays healthy and returns to form, then they're still an absolute threat. And Lamar didn't stay healthy last year, and he certainly wasn't in form. So variables change around the Steelers, but certainly looking at them themselves, they're a much better team, on paper at least. There's some question marks for sure, but I don't think it's hard to say that compared to the 2025 team, this team is better. And it looks like they can do more, especially on the offensive side of the ball, than that team could last year.
3: And you like the structure and the coaching staff in terms of the offensive side of the ball for sure. I think the defense side of the ball in terms of the coaching, you're looking at the improvement. It goes back to the different perspective. Again, whether or not Patrick Graham's quote unquote better or evaluate them, and we'll see it. Maybe, you know, we'll objectively say that, but I think having the different set of eyes, I think having the collection of talent that you have and just trying something a little bit different, I think I'll certainly place my bet that the Steelers rank higher in terms of yardage allowed, points allowed, things like that this year than they did last year, because I do think that there is a good collection of players and talent here. So I just think, again, having a different set of eyes, a different way of doing things, maybe you unlock something that hasn't been unlocked or might have been just kind of a missing link here over the past few years. And you're right. I think that the personnel you go through, I was talking with Tim Benz with this recently and sort of get insulated. We all do to a point, fans, the media, the, you know, onlookers, observe, whatever, that in Pittsburgh, that it's hard to the outside perspective versus, like you talked about, the Steelers are better this year, but you have to remember everybody else made moves.
2: Also
3: and
2: did stuff.
3: Yes. But it's also like, but I might go through kind of like almost position by position, especially on defense. Like, I don't see like this glaring hole that like that man, they really need an upgrade. They really got to cover this up. Now, I get it. There are weaker spots than others, and people can parse, and maybe people disagree in certain areas or whatever. But I look at the roster, and I don't feel like that they're oh man, they really went through free agency and in the draft. They've really left themselves vulnerable here or in that area. And so I do think that they're all the way around, and it just, you're right, starting to tie it back together to the excitement or the energy that comes with a new coach and a new coaching staff and that whole situation. I do think there's reason to believe here that the 2026 Steelers, put them side by side, the 2025 Steelers, I'll ride with this version right now.
2: And Rodgers is going to ride with this version on his odyssey home to his final season in the NFL. And I think it's going to be a good one. I really do. I think he's going to have a lot of successful moments. Will it lead to more? Will it lead to that playoff win? Unfortunately, I can't tell you. But that's why we have to enjoy the journey. When we come back, another interesting quarterback topic that is still lingering out there when it comes to the Pittsburgh Steelers. So we'll get into that to wrap up the first hour. It's Tom Opperman. It's Chris Adamski. It's the Steelers Blitz on Steelers Nation Radio, part of the Steelers Audio Network.
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2: Here on the Steelers Blitz on Steelers Nation Radio, part of the Steelers Audio Network. Chris, you know what's funny? After the World Cup wrapped up, I see a lot of people whining and complaining about the teams putting the turf back into the stadiums. Have you seen that? The Dallas Cowboys have started to rip up the grass that they installed for the World Cup, and now they're putting the turf back in. Why are you, like, okay. I get it if you want to make a point and say, oh, I really think that they should keep the grass. Like, fine, but to whine and complain about, like, we knew this was coming. We knew that they were going to do that. They just used turf field. But you know where you don't have to worry about that? Right here in good old Pittsburgh, that's Pennsylvania. Right. We got the grass field for you here, baby. One of the few NFL stadiums that you wouldn't have had to put down anything special or cut up your turf and put down grass to host a World Cup game in. So we still do it bigger and better than everybody else. And yeah, I know sometimes people are like, well, it looks like there's dirt in the middle of the field or there's sand in the middle of the field. I guarantee you, as much as the players did say some things about the field last year, they would much rather deal with some of the stuff that come up as far as problems are concerned with grass fields as opposed to playing on the old rubber tires turned into pellets that pop everybody's Achilles and ACLs and MCLs and TCLs and PCLs and CCLs and all the other things that are ACLs.
3: Like, that aren't mentioned in the Odyssey or in ancient literature.
2: Or in any doctor manual at all. Like,
3: oh, yeah, well,
2: but
3: that too.
2: I just made them up. Yeah. But you get my drift. Like, the turf, of course, is something that is always going to be kind of a point of contention. And there is now a big push for, why don't you just keep the grass in the field? Because they don't want to. And until the league mandates it to be a thing, I guarantee you that these teams are not just going to all of a sudden wake up one morning and Jerry Jones is going to be like, I want to put grass in. Like, the teams that have it, us, Philly, Miami, will continue to have it. But the teams that do turf are going to keep doing turf until the league tells them, hey, stop doing turf.
3: I hadn't thought about the fact that as much as I harp and we've harped on all these teams building domes and moving in terms of outdoor football, that actually is going to make grass even less prominent than it is now.
2: Yeah.
3: And unless the technology...
2: I mean, you can get around it. Arizona gets around it. They wheel their field outside.
3: Now, but these stadiums are being built. I don't know the logistics of doing that, but if you don't do that when you build the stadium, I can't imagine building a hole or whatever it would to roll this
2: Putting thing. It into the stadium.
3: Yeah, it's probably... You can't retrofit it that way, I imagine. And I don't know, again, the technology of... They grew grass for 3 weeks or whatever it was, but I don't think you could do that for a whole NFL season. Truck grass in or drop the turf or whatever it is. So
2: the moving to the domes stadiums is going to push people towards
3: further
2: turf.
3: Yeah, further accelerate the move to, which is crazy,
2: the turfitude. Because
3: like it was that happened 50 years ago or so, and then people went back to grass, and now whenever the technology of turf, and here's the thing too, is
2: AstroTurf really was the craze, right? Like people were like, oh my god, this is insane. Yeah. And it's like a pillow when you land on it, except it would never like a pillow when you land on it. It would scrape you so hard, man. Like Mount Lebanon Stadium had the AstroTurf field, obviously. Yeah. Most high schools do, and it was just like, God, you didn't want to slide on that thing ever.
3: And I mean, I don't know if you have a square from Three River Stadium in my, you know, my

0: on Heinz Acrisure Stadium's grass. It happens everywhere. Now, there are, I am sure, but the old school turf was more that, I think, than the modern turf that it is. But whatever. I mean, I just like grass for the take of grass. It's more like football. Just like I don't like domes in general. So there's that aspect of it, too, the aesthetically pleasing, more seeing grass, see the dirt on the uniforms, and everyone's all getting a mud game, you know, and they dive. I enjoy that, but that's kind of like outdoor football versus indoor football, which is a whole nother, it's tied into the same debate, but it's going to make me mad when Cleveland and Chicago, especially those northern cities, start doing that. Kansas City, Tennessee, they're all moving to domes, right?
1: I know. Well, like a young man or woman moving into their adulthood after college, let's get off the grass. And let's talk about Drew Aller.
0: You've been on fire. You, 2 weeks off. You're off, okay. You
1: two
0: right
1: weeks.
0: In.
1: Excuse me. It's been one week. How dare you say 2 weeks?
0: A week and a half. Geez. Well, from this show, Thursday to, you know, almost 2 weeks, right?
1: Okay. All right. You're like that kid now at the sleepover. It's like, it's after midnight now. It's tomorrow, technically. Anyway, Drew Aller still has not signed his rookie contract. We're getting really close to camp now. So I think that that's going to start to maybe become a little bit more of a story. But it's also going to become a story in Arizona, in L.A., LV, excuse me. They're in Vegas now. And actually in L.A. too. I'm sorry. I Freudian slipped myself into an actual thing that is true because Ty Simpson's in L.A. So there you go. I was talking about Mendoza. I said L.A., but
0: I was going to say, you can't even remember the L.A. Raiders, do you?
1: I do not. Yeah, just through history.
0: You literally weren't even alive. Were you alive?
1: But, maybe a little bit. But.
0: Yeah. Okay.
1: Those four gentlemen, Mendoza, Simpson, Beck in Arizona, and Aller here in Pittsburgh, have still yet to sign their contracts. Kind of feels like it's a game of chicken being played right now. And I don't think anything that Mendoza or Simpson signs as first-round picks, Chris, is going to dictate anything that Aller can do. I think it's more like Aller is looking at Beck and waiting to see what happens with Beck's contract and any guarantees that that works out and seeing what he gets. And then kind of just taking that and turning right around and being like, that one, I want that. And like, I was talking to Labs about this a little bit today. First round picks have guaranteed money. Second round picks now are starting to get a lot of guaranteed money in their contracts. I think you're seeing quarterbacks starting to use their leverage like a Beck and trying to get some guaranteed money here on their third round contracts. So I bet that's the holdup. But for Beck's sake, for Aller's sake, like, you got to get this done over the weekend, I got to say, Chris. Yeah. You don't want this to linger even into Monday of next week, the day before the move-in day. Even if you get it inked on Monday morning or on Tuesday when you move in, it's no harm, no foul, right? You're going to be out there for the first day of practice on Wednesday. But I just think, you know, do we really want to be pushing it down to the deadline as a rookie quarterback who was picked in the third round, who is known to be a project? I think Mike McCarthy would not like that very much. I think he wants to see this get done. I don't think he has a problem with it happening right now, and it's just part of the business nature of it. It's all four guys not signed yet. But by the weekend, I think this thing needs to be inked. And it behooves Aller. I know you want the guarantee, but you made some money at Penn State, Drew. Come on, we all know that. Yeah. And you're still going to be making money without maybe a total guaranteed package. But it behooves you more so to get on the practice field and to get things in gear for your development.
0: Yeah, in the end, if any of these quarterbacks become starting quarterbacks, and even like low-level starting quarterbacks, not even like a star quarterback, this is pennies compared to what
1: they're going to make.
0: Yeah, it really, in the end, and I get what they're doing, and that's fine.
1: But any of them even holding in would be dumb. Labs thought you can't even hold in. If you don't sign this, you can't come to camp. Like,
0: yeah,
1: you're not allowed on campus.
0: Yeah. You're holding out.
1: So
0: at that point,
1: it wouldn't even be like you're learning the playbook or soaking anything in.
0: So I can't see any scenario where it isn't. Now, it's so to me, it's still a total, you know, non-story and a non-issue.
1: Until next week, right?
0: Yes, until it is. Yes, so when it becomes, your friend Mark Madden said a lot, like, it's not a story until it is a story. Or it's not a thing until it is a thing. And if we get to
1: move-in day and he's still not there.
0: Yes, then it's a major, then it becomes a
1: the story, right?
0: So, yeah, it really would be at that point. Now, I don't foresee that happening in any way.
1: Well, I bet you by the end of this week or this weekend.
0: Yeah, things will fall into place.
1: And it'll be all four of them, too.
0: Exactly. And it'll get done and we'll do it. But because like I said, it really, in the third round pick, the money he's making, and if you're good enough, the guarantees don't mean anything at that point, obviously. And you're still protecting yourself. I get it. I get why they're agents and they're doing it. And, you know, why not execute the letter? Because there's really no harm, no foul until we get to Monday. It's really like, in the end, no one cares. And he did all of rookie camp, and it wasn't like you weren't participating. It's not like he's not participating now. And I'm sure he's calls and

0: talking to the coaches and whatever and doing his workouts, everything it is. So there's it real all the way till Monday. It's just posturing and it's not, it's a non-story, but then all of a sudden it becomes a big story if it doesn't happen. But I have 99.9% certain that this will just be, we won't even be worried about it once we get to next week.
1: I hope you're right, and I think you are right. We're going to talk about some gambles that the Steelers are taking when it comes to their roster this season. That's next on the Steelers Blitz on Steelers Nation Radio, part of the Steelers Audio Network.
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0: The Steelers have made a lot of additions to this roster this offseason. That's why I think, Chris, you and I feel very confident in saying, you know, compared to 2025, they're a better team than they were last year, at least on paper. Injuries might happen and this and that might happen, but they're improved in a lot of areas. But they are taking some gambles, I think, on some positions as well and some players on their roster as well. And will those gambles pay off or not? We finally start to find out the answers to that at camp next week when real practices start to happen. And really, if you want to be totally accurate, not next week, the following week on Monday when the pads come on and it's legit practices. Because it'll be a more intense mini camp for the first few days, Wednesday, Thursday, Friday, Saturday at camp, correct? That's like what the acclimation period is all about. It'll be a level up. There'll be installs happening, right? There'll be legitimate stuff going on that'll gear you towards the season. But it ain't pads. So when pads come on Monday, we'll start to find out if these gambles might start to pay off. And I think the biggest gamble that the Steelers made this year, Chris, was with their inside linebacking room. It was a team that was showing the willingness to go out and address a lot in free agency that they needed to address. And I think no one would have batted an eye if we said inside linebacker was a spot that we could maybe address. But the Steelers did not do that. In fact, they reached a deal with Cole Holcomb to bring him back. So they kept that room status quo. And that is a gamble that they are taking. But it's not a gamble that I think is completely foolish. I don't think it's like 1,000-to-1 odds here that it pays off. I think you've got, you know, maybe like it's like plus 190 or something like that, or plus 200. It's an attractive bet to make. And I think that's why the Steelers probably gambled with that room a bit, because Peyton Wilson still does things that is attractive to you that you think could blossom into something. Patrick Queen, you hope you can find that consistency with him that we've been harping on this show for weeks that he needs to get to. If he can do that, then that gamble's going to pay off. And he has shown already in his career that he can play at a high level at a consistent basis to be an second-team All-Pro once upon a time. So Holcomb coming in, Harrison still in the fold. Like, this is a gamble that I think isn't, you know, even money, or there's a chance that, or you're favored for it to pan out. But I do think it is an attractive one and one that could work out for the Steelers. But I think that's like the biggest gamble, especially on defense, that they're making, is keeping that room status quo.
1: Yeah, when you look at that, did they, well, by their actions, I guess they were happy to run it back. And there was lots of, even something like Malik Harrison. I thought going into it, he has almost a $7 million cap hit for this year, $6.7 million for this season. So I thought, and there's obviously still a chance by the end of camp that he is cut, right? That might, yeah. I mean, nothing's guaranteed, literally, and not that, you know, that they could still, things could change before we get to September 13th. But the fact he's gone this long, I'll be honest, like, surprises me, because even if everything's going swimmingly and you feel really good about the room, he's still, at best, your third guy. You bring back Cole Holcomb. I know you're paying Cole Holcomb less than that, so when theory, he's your three, and however you want to put it, like, Holcomb's your four. But they bring back Cole Holcomb, they keep Malik Harrison. Even remember, there were whispers and talk, and I'm sure we even talked about it in maybe in February, that is Patrick Queen perhaps a cap casualty. That was at least broached, and I've talked, and the reason I talk about this more openly now is I feel like Patrick Queen talked about it openly. He sort of referenced that in the spring he heard and thought and sort of braced himself that it was possible that they were going to cut him. And you could have made a case to do a total sort of redo and start over. And maybe the Steelers did, to some degree, explore that, right? Because, again, as much as I say they showed faith in these guys by bringing them all back, it's all four of them. And there's a degree of, there certainly is an element of that. You do wonder if there was if we do strip this down, what are our options to build it back up, right? It's easy to say we want to change, but then what's the cost in free agency? Who was available in free agency? Who's in the draft? Is there somebody in the draft we could take in the first couple rounds? And if there isn't, or even if there is, we really like this guy, there's an opportunity cost there. We can't draft. We'd say we did spend a second round pick on an inside linebacker, then what do we do at wide receiver? If they're in the first, you know, first round picks, obviously there's a lot of different directions you can go with that too. So they made an educated decision on that. And I think we've talked about it too, that it's weird to say, because I think last year it was, I think fair to say, disappointing is not too strong of a word in terms of the output from that group, especially the top two, your starters there. But the contract they gave Malik Harrison, I think the production wasn't there, so you can maybe throw him in there too. But you also still see signs, and there's still a belief Patrick Queen is young enough, and he's been productive enough in this league, and he's shown enough, and he's been really good in the room, and he's been durable for you. There's lots of things you can compliment Patrick Queen, even for his time with the Steelers, that you feel good about. And he hasn't been bad by any stretch of the imagination. And are we assigning his contract value to saying he's been an underachiever? Are we doing that thing? Peyton Wilson, I don't think he was bad. But again, you go back, the facts are what the facts are. By week three, he was the first two games, he was playing 80-some percent of the snaps. And by week three, he wasn't even starting. They put Cole Holcomb, he was like a special teamer the first two games. That New England game, Holcomb started, made a play early on. And from that point on, Peyton Wilson never was that kind of every down, maybe not literally 100% of the snaps, but, you know, every down player the rest of the season. The coaching staff made that decision. Like, we tried it. We didn't like what we saw. We went other directions. That's just a fact, right? So in some ways, Peyton Wilson didn't work out. We see it. It literally happened already.
0: Yeah.
1: But, you know, the skill set's still there. The National College Player of the Year skill set's still there. You still see the speed. And it's almost as like, it's kind of a gamble. You have a whole roster to put together here. Inside linebacker, they're running it back, and they're saying, okay, we still see upside in this group of 2, 3, 4, however you want to define it, that we think, and it goes back to, again, maybe the new coaching staff, the new deployment. And there's an element of maybe less or more, but less is more in terms of play three outside linebackers, maybe the inside line, maybe play more safe. Maybe Jalen Ramsey plays kind of a hybrid linebacker more. Maybe Nick Herbig plays a hybrid inside-ish linebacker. Maybe they don't play as often
0: That's what comes off the field for an extra pass rusher, yes. Dime defense, something like that.
1: Exactly. So maybe there's an element of that, too, that's at play. But at the same time, I like, in a vacuum, Patrick Queen is a player, Peyton Wilson is a player, even Malik Harrison is a player.
0: That's why I think it's a decent gamble to make.
1: Exactly. I think you can do it. And I don't like what we saw last year, generally speaking, but I still, maybe I'm naive, maybe again, too positive, maybe I'm central looking on my own, but I still believe that it can work and it'd be a dynamic group, a pretty good above average group, I think, too.
0: On offense, it's not so much a position group that they're gambling with, because they've done, I think, a pretty good job of addressing a lot of it. But at least right now, until they go out and they sign somebody, I think they're making a gamble on Roman Wilson at that wide receiver 4 spot. The top three are pretty much defined right now, we think. I mean, Jeremy Bernard might not start at number 3 at training camp if he has to earn his way up that totem pole or not. We'll see how maybe that's something different that McCarthy does, right? Yeah. Like maybe instead of that whole, like, hey, first week you're going to be at the 5th, and then you pass Skowronek, and then you pass Wilson. Maybe he's just going to be like, well, you're a third receiver at the beginning of the season, so why waste time? You're a third receiver right now. So Bernard, Pittman, DK, those are your top three. If not at the beginning of camp, I promise, I feel good at saying at least at the end of camp, those will be your big three. Number 4... They, you know, Chris, as much as you said that you thought that they should do this and that they would do this, they've gone all offseason now pretty much without adding another piece to that room. So I think it's safe to say that they're at least going to start training camp, taking that gamble on Roman Wilson to see if he can finally catch on at the NFL level.
1: Yeah, and that is sort of it's, again, the new coaching staff and the entire, other than quarterbacks coach, offensive new wide receivers coach, new coordinator, of course. I mean, and Mike McCarthy's a kind of de facto, you know, he's a play caller, offensive coach. So they all, there's an element here where they must have some degree of belief in him that he can do it. Now, the quarterback's the same. And whether or not, how much influence Aaron Rodgers had, or how much in terms of the Roman, well, and Aaron always said, talked highly of, and so that's, Roman Wilson, it's confounded me. This whole thing, because I can't figure out what the organization, whatever I think of him, what the organization thinks of him, what the teammates, coaches, the coaching staff, the head coach, the general manager thinks of Roman Wilson as a player. I can, it's really hard to put a finger on, because sometimes I've gotten the vibe that they're disappointed in him, but then it's like, it's not like disappointing, like, oh, he's a jerk, he's not, his work, you know, you default to that. When you hear like the coaches aren't enamored with a guy, it's like, okay, he must have a bad attitude, either he's not whatever it is, he's not listening, work, whatever it is. And like Aaron Rodgers, you hear about, you know, he didn't want to, in famously for years, coach wide receivers. He didn't trust to be in the right spot. And I guess that's what it comes down to. But it seems like Aaron Rodgers appreciates Roman Wilson as the player, as the man, as the teammate. I don't think it's to that level. And again, I feel like Aaron would tell us if he didn't, or at least be a lot more open to it, or at least hint to it strongly. So I think people believe it. And I guess it's just a matter of, and you know, maybe giving them the benefit of the doubt. And he came with played for a championship team and the intangibles of the blocking and things like that. So maybe you do give them the benefit of the doubt that heading into year three, the route running, the mental part, those types of things, being in the right spot at the right time, maybe that is something that can develop over the next year of experience. And so, and Roman, for as much as he's been a healthy scratch and not play, his proportion of like big plays and touchdowns and things like that when he's on the field, regular season and preseason, I know preseason is the preseason, but he makes plays. He scores touchdowns at a decent relative to how often he's played, right?
0: He's just a talented player. I mean, he's just a couple of years still removed from being the best receiver on a national championship team. Now, I know they ran the ball a ton, but J.J. McCarthy still had to throw it every now and then. And
1: see, J.J. McCarthy throwing it at this level wasn't
0: no,
1: great,
0: but he did sometimes at Michigan.
1: No, but I'm just saying.
0: And Wilson was his guy. Yes. And it's just, you're right. You've seen some of the flashes in the preseason games and a little bit in the season, but not like enough that makes you really feel optimistic about him. And his inability to find the field over the past couple of years when the team has been so sorely needing help at that position. That's what I think the biggest red flag is, right? It's like, even if he could just be decent, he would have been playing a lot more, because they didn't even have just decent a lot of the times in that receiving room. So I'm not saying that he even needed to be a nailed on number two type of receiver to play. He just had to be like good enough to get on the field in comparison to the rest of that room in Pittsburgh, which wasn't that impressive either. Basically, his bar was Calvin Austin, who was fine, but it wasn't anything, you know, revelatory. And I know that the Steelers didn't feel that way because he's in New York now playing for the Giants. They didn't feel the need to bring him in and keep him around. So Roman Wilson just, you know, the fact that he hasn't even been able to sniff the field really at all is, I think, what's the most concerning in such a weak wide receiver room for the Steelers. Now it's a stronger wide receiver room, and he's got probably one last bite at the apple here to find himself in a significant role as far as an offense is concerned. Because being the fourth receiver in a Mike McCarthy offense is different than being the fourth receiver in an Arthur Smith, Mike Tomlin regime offense. Like, you're going to play a lot more at that spot. You're going to contribute more. Rodgers is going to look for you more.
1: Yeah, and you're right. Nail on the head on both the fact that they were going out and whatever you think about MVS and Adam Thielen, and I mean, Roman was getting...
0: They wouldn't do that if Roman was fine.
1: Yeah, DK Metcalf was suspended. There already were dire need for a second wide receiver for two straight seasons when Roman Wilson was here. And he couldn't even, it just goes back 2 years now.
0: Game, right?
1: And 2 years ago, he was getting scratched again whenever the Steelers were in this, dire needs for receiving depth. And then you're here. So that's why it's kind of confounding to me, because the Steelers keep showing they have zero faith in Roman Wilson. When it comes down to these games, he's just not even getting dressed, let alone getting targets or whatever. It's not like a Pat Freiermuth thing where it's like, they should use him more. No, we don't even want you on the field. We don't want you in uniform. So to me, it's like, but every time push comes to shove, it's like they still talk highly of him. They didn't add an extra receiver in some way. And, you know, I know it's a small sample size or whatever, but two of his 12 career catches have been touchdowns, right? His yards per catch, and again, it's only 12 catches, I get it, it's small sample size, but he's 14 yards per catch, which is DK Metcalf, and I know it's preseason, and preseason's whatever, but I mean, he's had touchdowns in the preseason, big plays in the preseason, every time. So I think they see that it's still there, and it seems like he does have the work ethic and things like that. And again, if it's the guy who has the competitive nature, the blocking that was a big thing coming out of college. And so you have these sort of intangibles and things. And I guess you're right. It is sort of a risk or right. But this has got to be it, right? Year three, if the 2 years in terms of his career, maybe last the end of this year or whatever. But if he's not a contributor this year at some point, at that point, you know, at the age you are and, and things like that, this has got to be sort of his last chance. But the opportunity's there. No matter what I've been saying it for 3 months that I think one way or another by August 31st or whatever it is, they're going to bring another receiver.
0: Bring somebody in the fold, yeah.
1: Yeah, I keep saying that. I'm going to keep saying that because at this point, I got to push all the chips in and act like I'm ready.
0: Oh, yeah, that's radio 101. You have to. I'm serious. I'm not being facetious. Yeah, no, okay. You got to just keep going harder and harder and just bury yourself in the pig. Because then, Chris, they will sign one like week 15 and you'll be like, I knew it
1: the whole time.
0: That's right.
1: Yes.
0: Give me my chips.
1: So I'm going to ride with it. But no matter what, Roman, the opportunity is there because during camp, at least for the start of camp here for a couple of weeks, the preseason.
0: He went on the trip with Rodgers out west, wherever they were, wearing the cowboy hats.
1: So he's still that third round pick. He's still a relatively high pedigree guy. They invested in, they've kept him. And the opportunity is there for him once again. So he can go out and seize it. And, you know, if he earns the trust of Aaron and he's doing, you know, he's making plays during camp, preseason games, things like that, he'll be there and he'll have his chance. I don't think that they obviously aren't eager to
0: move on from him or get another person in the fold at this moment, at least. Now, let me say this. You talked about earning Aaron Rodgers' trust. I wonder if Roman struggles to do that or if Roman just struggles in general. Does that even mean that they go out and they grab somebody else? Or would they give Skowronek a chance to kind of be in an increased role within the offense? Because at the very least, Chris, that trust part with Rodgers, you know, would be there.
1: Yeah, and I mean, Skowronek was a guy...
0: Caught his first touchdown pass ever as a Steeler, Rodgers.
1: Yes, he had the first touchdown of the last season. And remember, he was a regular part of the Super Bowl. Yes, like on a Super Bowl run as a rookie seventh round pick, he was out there a major part of the offense, but he was a regular part of that offense.
0: He played in the offense. Yes. I'm yawning. I'm sorry.
1: Yes, he got caught.
0: The Rams years bore me when it comes to him.
1: It does. He literally caught two passes during a Super Bowl game. He was that much part of the offense. I mean, close. It wasn't like a blowout or anything like that or circumstance. Somebody got hurt. No, he was. So, and that second year then, I mean, he started 11 games that year. He played, 80% of the snaps for the Rams. I mean, people talk about what are the model offenses in the league, whatever.
0: They play offense there.
1: Yeah. So, he has a track record where you can do that. And, you know, I don't know where he's at with that. I mean, in some ways, you look at that and say, if he's going to be your special teams captain, which he might be or it could be, it's probably the fifth. If I had to guess, he's probably going to be the captain.
0: Yeah, he will.
1: And he made the Pro Bowl last year. He embraces that part of the game. He still thinks he's a
0: captain kind of guy too. Very gluey kind of guy when it comes to a locker room.
1: Yeah, everybody likes Ben. I think I think he would embrace that role. So if you have that type of player and he's your fifth receiver, I feel like you're feeling really good. And you know, although I still believe they were way too much telegraphing things under Arthur Smith, where Skowronek's in the field, here comes a running play, like he was brought in to be the blocker. You know, they'd have Spencer Anderson as the jumbo tight end. There'd be Darnell Washington on the field.
0: Skowronek comes there, crashing in,
1: like,
0: down.
1: Yeah, like okay, well here's the run play. Everybody knew it, so I didn't like that aspect of it. But that shows his value in that area of the game too, so I think he's a good guy to have. And you know, he has that chemistry with if it's just, you'd feel so much better if he was the fifth receiver, right? You're like, oh, okay, I feel really good. He's a great fifth wide receiver.
0: It would fit better if Roman Wilson can get
1: things
0: going, and he can be a legitimate number four, and then Skowronek can be the five, and that room will really be perfect then at that point. But I'm just leaving that light on for Skowronek to potentially be that. There's a battle at least happening in camp for him to potentially earn that spot. When we come back, we'll talk about a gamble that the Steelers haven't made yet, but I think they're getting ready to push their chips into the table to make it. So we'll talk about that next. It's the Steelers Blitz on Steelers Nation Radio, part of the Steelers Audio Network.
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2: 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Here is former Steeler Plaxico Burress.
15: You know, I was only in college for 2 years. So, you know, my first game, I was still basically a kid. And, you know, you get a chance to go out and play with the likes of, like, you know, Jerome and Cordell, playing against the Baltimore Ravens, and, you know, Ray Lewis and Rod Woodson. Like, these guys are, like, Hall of Famers. And here I am, you know, 24 months removed from graduating high school to playing with guys that I admire and that I looked up to. You know, it's an out-of-body experience because, you know, you don't know whether to go over and ask these guys for the autograph or what, because I was basically still a kid. There's nothing like Sunday morning here. You know, you can feel it and you can smell it. And like, you can't get to the locker room fast enough to put your helmet on and run out on the field and see, you know, the fans swinging those terrible towels. You know, I kind of get goosebumps just thinking about it, you know, how special it was. And, you know, there's 32 teams in this league, and I can't imagine a greater feeling, you know, running out of a tunnel. They live, eat, and breathe football here. And you don't understand it until you leave, because you think it's just normal to you because that's all that you know. Until you go somewhere and you're like, the fans are not the same, but the fans here are the best.
2: The Steelers Legend Series on SNR.
0: So So we talked about some gambles that the Steelers made with their roster before the start of camp. There is one that I think is on the horizon, Chris. They just haven't cast the die out yet for it. And that gamble is the gamble of the second string quarterback. I think there's a legitimate chance that they burp into the microphone. And then I also think there is a legitimate chance that they will keep Will Howard and roll with the inexperience and the potential future of him and then Aller behind him. And then those two sitting behind Aaron Rodgers for the entire season. Now, I'm not flip-flopping. I've seen some flip-floppings happening around here being like, oh, I'm going to go with Howard now. I would still stick with Rudolph. If it comes down to them keeping Howard over Rudolph, I promise you, at least that's how I'm feeling right now, I promise you I will stick to my guns and I will say I would have kept Rudolph. I would have kept the experience behind Rodgers just because of how old he is and the chances that he might have to miss a game or two this year. And I want this team to succeed in 2026 as the team wants to succeed in 2026. And I will still say that Rudolph gave you the better chance to do that until Howard comes in and wins three straight games for them. And I have to just eat the crow. And I will eat the crow then, but only then will I eat it. But I am opening myself up to the idea that the team might not be in that same line of thinking. And Chris, we talk about change being such a big theme when it comes to Mike McCarthy. Well, who's to say that his change or part of his change isn't, I feel comfortable with an inexperienced quarterback as my backup. I'm a quarterback whisperer. I've seen enough out of Will Howard in this preseason to know I can get in and out of a stadium with him if I have to. So I'm going to go ahead and allow my ego, and I mean that in a positive way, to drive my decision-making here. Because why would a guy who is a quarterback whisperer, who has a quarterback school, who always develops quarterbacks to their best form in his track record of his career, why would he all of a sudden be like, well, I'm just not going to be able to get it out of Will Howard. I don't trust myself. He trusts himself more than anybody. So I'm opening myself up to the idea that McCarthy, if boxes are checked in the preseason games by Howard, will roll with the inexperience because he has faith in himself that he can get that experience up to a level that it needs to be in. Or he can kind of, as a surrogate, provide that experience from the sideline in games that Howard needs to help navigate, if he indeed needs to. Because the other side of this coin, Chris, is the season goes perfectly according to plan. Rodgers plays every single game. The backup never takes a snap except for mop-up duty.
1: Yeah, I'm starting to come around more to Howard, too, I think. Or maybe just listen to your compelling argument there. Even if you weren't arguing, you're still...
0: It's just
1: you're
0: like still so down. Many people like are telling you, like, you know, the Dulacs of the world and like anybody, like there's no... Like you almost want to be like, this was just like the Steelers doing the PR thing, right? Like being like, oh, we like Howard because, you know, he's on our team. But like, to a man, pretty much everybody tells you that there's real momentum to this. He took second team snaps in minicamp and OTAs and everybody was kind of minimizing that, right? And then it was almost like we were told, no, don't minimize that. Like that's legitimately... I think he's starting in the second position, and we're going to see if he can continue to hold on to that. So I think it's real that the Steelers want to keep him, or at least are entertaining the idea of keeping him. It's not just kind of like this favor that they're paying him. They see something there. And I will say this. With Tomlin leaving and him being the head of the organization that drafted him, McCarthy coming in with fresh eyes on a prospect that he has no tie to, still saying, you know what, let's put him at number two and let's see if he can do that. That should give you a little bit of confidence there, that he sees at least something there in a kid that he didn't scout, probably had to go and after the fact and do some scouting on once he inherited him as the Pittsburgh Steelers head coach. Like, he had to pretty much learn about Will Howard, scout him himself, see what he saw in person, and then make a decision on his own. And his decision, at least so far, is he legitimately is going to compete for number two spot.
1: Yeah, and let's put it this way. You know how much – I don't know where to start with this, but we know developing the – yeah, it's great radio – that developing the quarterback of the future is a major, major priority. I mean, I think they've been pretty top on down. And it's obvious, right? We just know that that's a major priority, and that's in part the reason why they made a coach they did.
0: I don't want to say it's his main objective because he's got to win football games, but it's right there. It's a side quest that he's got to complete.
1: So, and I've brought up a lot about how this is like the Aller pick in particular, but the Howard and Aller situation, it's a hedge worth playing that you don't have to invest at minimum one first-round pick and maybe even two first-round picks or whatever it is to trade up to get your guy. If these guys don't work out, then you're going to have to really, you know, move heaven and earth or put all these resources into finding another quarterback who hate to tell you, there's no guarantee that works out either. As much as like a first-round quarterback, the odds are better, and you hope you pick the right guy, and you believe you're picking the right guy and the development you're going to do with him. But there's history's littered with first-round quarterbacks, top 10 drafted quarterback, top 3 drafted quarterbacks, top 1 quarterbacks that don't work out.
0: Yeah.
1: So it might not work out either, but so if you can avoid going that route and spending a first-round pick, that means, you can, by the way, you can't draft the receiver, you can't draft an inside linebacker, you can't draft, you know, your opportunity cost of that first-round pick is high. And again, you're probably, if you target a guy next spring, you're probably going to be tempted to trade up. So you almost have to assume you're trading an extra pick, whether it be a mid-round pick or next year's first-round pick, whatever it might be. You're going to put a lot of capital in this quarterback next year if one of these guys doesn't work out. That being said, there's a reason why it's a third and a sixth-round pick. If we're all being honest with each other, I can, and I mean this sincere. Like, I like what I see out of Will Howard. I like what I see out of Drew. I like the pick of Drew Aller. The math, the history of the league shows it's probably not going to be your quarterback of the future. It's the fact. That being said, you're going to let it ride out. It's worth the try with both of them. Okay, so you have those factors. If you see enough out of Howard that you still there's even the slight chance he could be that. Is it worth keeping him over Mason Rudolph? And, okay, so the trade-off is 2026 season. Okay, if Howard's shown you enough that you think there's a chance, even a slight chance, that he's the quarterback of the future, you're saying he can't get you through three games, right? Is that, if you don't believe he can get you through three games,
0: then he's not the quarterback.
1: Treading water, just playing
0: at a zero-sum chance that he's the quarterback of the future.
1: Yes, exactly. You can scheme or those three games. I get it. He's his first three games in the league. You're going to game plan around it. You're going to do things differently. You're going to put a running game, whatever it is.
0: But that sounds like a team dealing from a point of desperation where it's like, we had no other option but to throw this rookie out there, not somebody that's like, we have faith that this could be the guy.
1: So, like, there's, you know, if Rodgers goes out week two, and I love Mason Rudolph. I'm probably the biggest Mason Rudolph. Well, there's one in town that's bigger than me, but I also, like, if Rodgers, crazy hypothetical, tears his Achilles, the fourth play of the season, Steelers probably in trouble making the playoffs this year with under Mason Rudolph anyway. So at that point, why not just play
0: just Will go Howard with the future? Yeah. You know, that's a fine line that they definitely walk, because my point is right when it's a couple of games.
1: Yes.
0: Rudolph keeps you afloat. Rudolph goes 1-1. Rudolph maybe beats the Ravens in one of those games. Yeah. So he gets a big division win under his belt. Yeah. So for sure, that becomes Rudolph advantage. But you're right. If it's a season ender early in the season, at any point in the season, really. Well, no, because if it's the end of the season, you need a couple more wins, Rudolph, maybe. But like, if it's week three, week four, and he's done for the year, Rodgers, at that point, you probably want to look at the future. And maybe it's a happy accident that Howard comes in and he's great, or Aller comes in and he's great, and you make a run that year anyway, and then your future looks bright. Or maybe the wins don't really get translated onto paper, but you're seeing a lot of good things from your quarterback, and he's growing week to week. So that gives you optimism for next year. But that there is that fine line that exists here when it comes to what's the best strategy to have for that quarterback position. And I think you're right. If they reach the conclusion that there's a sliver of chance that Howard is a starting quarterback in this league and maybe a franchise-level quarterback in this league, then we should be able to have faith in him navigating a 2-3-game stretch. And then also, if Rodgers does unfortunately get hurt for a longer period, we're just finding out about Howard anyway. And that's probably the right decision.
1: Yeah, because there's potentially two scenarios. I mean, there's obviously gray area. It could be six games, which is in the middle. But season ender or get us out of a stadium 2-3, you know, maybe 2-3 games, right? And if you see that sliver of hope that Howard even is capable, then it's almost like, okay, you know what? If we believe that, then it would be sort of disingenuous to say we can't believe him for one game during 2026 to start it. You know, let's say like last season, it was a game and a half that Rudolph had to play, right? If you believe in Howard enough that we really want to keep him around, but, you know, we don't have the best. You don't believe him that much if you don't think a game and a half he can.
0: There really can't be any yeah buts, right?
1: Yeah.
0: Like, there cannot be any doubt at all planted in your head. If that's the case, then I think you probably want to keep Mason Rudolph, but we'll see how that position battle plays out. And again, I said this is a gamble that the Steelers haven't made yet. But if they do go with Will Howard as the number two, that's a gamble that they're making. If Rodgers goes down for a couple of weeks, who's to say that Will Howard is capable of keeping your season afloat? But I would trust Mike McCarthy and the minds that be that make that decision, if indeed that is the decision that they make. Now, as far as the position battle is concerned between those two, I'm very interested to see how that shakes out, because Rodgers is going to get snaps at camp, right? Like, he's going to have to play with the first team during camp practices. That's where his tune-up will be, and that's going to behoove him to be out there. It's not going to just be him walking around watching all the way up until Atlanta comes to town week one, and then he's got to all of a sudden go out there and play. So he'll take a lot of snaps on in camp practices. Drew Aller needs some snaps too. Now, maybe this is a big time clipboard, kind of follow Mike McCarthy around like a little duck, follow Rodgers around like a little duck. You'll get a snap or two here or there. You'll get some playing time at the very end of preseason games, kind of off season training camp for him. But he's going to need to get some snaps in that offense at camp. So where do Howard and Rudolph find their snaps to truly compete for that job? Chris, I think it's going to have to come in the preseason games more than anything else. I mean, they'll get practice snaps. They'll be with the second teams for sure. But I think that they will have the majority of the preseason games. Like, I know Rodgers isn't going to play a snap. I very highly doubt that. And that would lead Rudolph to start and then Howard to start maybe the next game. You flip the roles there, and maybe they each take a half, and then maybe Aller comes in for like a drive or two at the end of the fourth quarter or something like that. But I could really see it playing out, Chris, where they basically split half, have halves up between the first two games, and then whoever is kind of leading the pack at the end in that third game, or Will Howard maybe just gets that third game as kind of like a last little piece of evidence for him, a case for him to make to be that guy, and then we'll have to make the decision. But I think it's mostly going to come from the preseason performances of them and what they bring to the table. And Mason Rudolph has got a huge advantage there, being in NFL games as much as he's been in his career against starters, whereas he's going to be going against backups in the preseason that he's going to have to dazzle against.
1: Yeah, the burden of proof is on Will Howard, I guess, to use a kind of analogy, because Mason, how Mason performs during the preseason and during camp isn't as important, because there is the track record of what he is. And I mean that in both sides of it. Mason couldn't, well, he's the best quarterback in camp so far. Now look at his preseason game. He had a perfect passer rating or whatever. You still know in it, but he also could be, he threw three interceptions in this preseason. I don't know. But I mean, I still have faith that Mason Rudolph's going to be Mason Rudolph come the regular season, and which is what he is. So I don't put as much stock in, or I wouldn't think that the coaching staff put as much stock into what Mason does. But if Howard's really good, I don't really care what Mason does. Mm-hmm. If you think Howard's, and I'll leave that more to the professionals than me, in terms of if Mike McCarthy likes what he sees, and during the preseason, during practices, and during those games, of course, then I don't care if Mason Rudolph's lighting it up. I think you just go, well, Howard, if Howard doesn't show you enough and you're like, then I don't really care what Mason Rudolph does. At that point, I'm rather riding with Mason Rudolph. Yeah, you get what I'm saying? Does that make sense to you?
0: Yes, it does.
1: And I think you have to give Mason Rudolph the rep. See, so I don't know. Maybe I do disagree with you a little bit.
0: Disagree with me.
1: You want to give Drew Aller reps. I think Aller has to play here in the preseason. I think he has to play a lot.
0: Like, more than a fourth quarter series or two. He needs to play like a half almost.
1: But you're right. I was going to say even like Howard plays a lot that third, like, plays like the whole third game, but that's going too far because you need Howard.
0: Like, so then Rudolph's the odd man out there. Then it's like, what does Rudolph do to earn the job? Like, it's just going off of what he has put on tape in the past and then seeing if anybody else is surpassing that on the field.
1: I mean, I see what you're saying, but
0: it's a tough spot for the Steelers to be in. Four mouths is tough to feed.
1: It is, yes. And the practice reps are almost more interesting to me than the, because
0: that's where Rodgers factors in.
1: Yeah, and Rodgers, to his credit, like, wants to practice.
0: Well, he's not going to play in the preseason. I frankly think he needs to practice. He needs to take snaps with the first team. Yeah. He's got to break in Pittman. Yeah. He's got to break in Bernard. Like, he's got to get a repertoire with these guys.
1: And he's still, and it's a new, I know it's the same coach he played for, before, theoretically the same offense, but still a new, he hasn't done it.
0: He just has to do it.
1: Doing like 8 years.
0: You still have to make the pedals balance the bike and ride
1: And, you know, Ben only practiced half the time this last 5, 6, 7, 8, 9, 10. I don't know how many, you know, it was just regular. He would do that full practice, no practice, half practice thing. So he's literally like half the practices he would sit out essentially.
0: In camp too, right?
1: Yeah, in camp, yeah. So Rodgers practiced a lot more than he did, and he was several years older than Ben was during that time.
0: He's not going to not practice this.
1: So, yeah. But it's like, so it depends on like, what is Aller, what do you want to do with Aller? Like, he's going to make the team. He's going to be here next year.
0: He's locked in.
1: But you're developing him still, right? You want to kind of have him hit the ground running so that next year then he's either competing or at least he's a regular part of, you know, so I almost kind of want to get Aller, but it's a quandary. It definitely is. Practice reps, and this is why, you know, four quarterbacks, it's hard to do. It's a very rare thing to see.
0: Yeah. Yes, it's hard for the Steelers to do. We'll see how they spin those plates, though, starting next week when camp opens up. When we come back, we were on vacation when the ESPN top 10 quarterback ranking came out between the scouts and the GMs and the coaches and such, so we will discuss where some of the quarterbacks landed on that list. It's the Steelers Blitz on Steelers Nation Radio, part of the Steelers Audio Network.
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14: 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John Stallworth.
15: I often ask myself and even ask guys I play with him about the Steeler type player. Did we draft those type players, or would they come into the environment and become immersed in an environment and it becomes a part of them? I don't know which one it was, but I think that the fact that we blended so well together as a team, that we went through some difficult times as a team, helped us. You know, people look at those years that we won the Super Bowls over that 6 or 7 year span, they think everything was all rosy, but we had issues. We were just tight enough, close enough to get through that. We had the leadership and on the field and within the coaching staff to get over things like that, to get through those difficult situations. When you play, you don't think about history. You think about today. And what you got to do today. You don't think about what's going to happen after you're gone, how this team is going to be looked at, or how you're going to be looked at years from now. You think about today and doing the job you have to do today and being the best you could possibly be today. I was drafted in the fourth round, and I got a phone call, I think from Myron Cope, and to tell me I'd been drafted by the Steelers. And he, Myron asked me a few questions, and that was it. I mean, there was, you know, I hung the phone up, and I called my mom and told her I'd been drafted. Looking back on it, kind of comical that it would be Myron Cope that gave me a call.
3: And right down the middle of the field went John Stallworth.
15: The personal relationships, I think, stand out in my mind more than anything. Those relationships built with teammates and friends and things that you grow from and you learn from, those are the big moments. Those are the times that when I think back over 14 years in Pittsburgh, those are things that readily come to mind.
14: The Steelers Legend Series on SNR.
5: Jeremy Fowler, our buddy, has been doing the Lord's work over the past couple of weeks, compiling coaches, scouts, execs, their top 10 rankings for position groups in the league. NFL 100's coming out right now. We still haven't had another Steeler since Jalen Ramsey to update that list. But Chris, as much as I also take this with a grain of salt, because how much time do these scouts and execs and coaches have to do or have on their hands, I kind of trust their rankings more than I do just the player rankings, because the player, like 1 to 100, like how can the players even know that, like that much? They're not paying that much attention, right? They're focused on their own thing. But the scouts, the execs, they're probably keeping a bit more of an ear to the ground as far as the league is concerned and as far as some of the other players around the league are concerned. So these lists are really great things, especially in the dead period of talk sports radio right now in the summer, right before camp starts. But the big one was released just recently, Chris, last week while we were on vacation, the quarterbacks. And number one, according to execs, coaches, GMs, Josh Allen of the Buffalo Bills is your best quarterback in the NFL, followed by Patrick Mahomes still at number two. Number three is Matthew Stafford, the reigning MVP. Four is Joe Burrow. Five is Lamar Jackson. So there's your top five, two of which are in the Steelers division.
6: Yeah, and I mean, we've referenced for a few years now, everybody has essentially a big four, and Stafford was not part of that big four that we referenced, and that's subjective, obviously, and Stafford is the reigning MVP, so I suppose he obviously deserves to be in that. Are you projecting the next year? He's older, although he's, 5 years younger than Steelers younger starting quarterback, so won't disparage that part of it, but where he goes. And I mean, we've referenced a lot about both Burrow and Jackson, and they're 4 and 5 now. And I think obviously based off of last year's production, certainly for Burrow, he didn't hardly play, or played fewer than half the games. And Jackson was probably his worst year as a starter. I use that worst. I mean, the lowest production he's had as a starter, even some of the years he was injured. So and then it's like, where do you put Mahomes? Because Mahomes, is it sort of a legacy thing? Do you still believe in the playoff Mahomes, or, you know, clutch Mahomes sort of thing?
5: Which we didn't get to see last year.
6: Yeah.
5: And he got hurt last year.
6: Yeah, he got hurt. So that is kind of a strike against him. But I don't know. Who was number six? Do you have it in front of you?
5: I do.
6: Okay, because I don't know anybody who you could argue should be in that top five that wasn't.
5: No, I think the top five is pretty solid. We'll get to 6 through 10 in a second. I want to keep kicking around something in the top five. I'm a little bit surprised that Lamar is below Burrow, that they view Burrow in a better light than Lamar Jackson. I think, Chris, some of these scouts, some of these execs are kind of thinking like you're thinking a little bit. They're noticing perhaps a bit of a slowing down when it comes to Lamar Jackson. They're saying, okay, he was hurt last year, but there's also just something missing from him when he was available for the Ravens. Like, even in years past when he was dinged up, he still looked more dynamic and explosive than he did this year. So I wonder if they're starting to wonder, and there's a little bit of a curiosity there as far as, was it only the injuries last year, or was it time for the downslope of the roller coaster ride now when it comes to Lamar? Not saying that he's bad. He's number five on this list, for God's sake. But just not MVP Lamar Jackson. Not, 1,000 yards rushing, 4,000 yards passing kind of season that he's had in the past.
6: Yeah, I do think in some ways, okay, Burrow, you're starting to worry about his durability and getting on the field and weather, and that's how much that factors into lists like these, or how much you believe in him, or an all-time great, is if he keeps missing half the season all the time, then it's hard to sit here and say that. Lamar last year, just the eye tests, some of the numbers, it just didn't seem it didn't seem like the same player. Now, I guess you could, again, talk about age. Is he turned 30 this year?
5: He's 29. Him and Burrow are the same age.
6: Yeah, which is kind of funny to think, too, because he's played, two more seasons.
5: Yeah.
6: There's a chance, or you might think, that you could make the case that Lamar's game would age worse –

0: talking about Matthew Stafford, Aaron Rodgers, the context of some of these guys. I mean, Tom Brady's an alien, but so age wouldn't factor in yet. But I have questions about Lamar Jackson being the elite of the elite, sort of that super force of nature that he was for a few years there.
1: Yeah, and the blurb here that they wrote up, a lot of the executives anonymously are saying kind of, you know, I wonder if he's going to stop running as much and as he starts to approach age 30, if that's going to be less of his game. But as another one points out, his passing has improved every single year in the NFL. And it's funny, he writes here anonymously, I didn't really respect him as much as a passer early on in his career, but now it's like I've been forced to view him as one of the best passers of the football in the league. I mean, he had like the best passer rating in the league 2 years ago. Like he can throw the football at an extremely high level. So I don't think he goes completely belly up, Chris, when that 4.54 goes to a 4.64. You know what I mean? Like he's still going to be able to adjust and become a very effective quarterback. It's just not going to be as effective. It's not going to be as dynamic, that's for sure. Here's a stat about Joe Burrow that I thought was very interesting. They put him at number four. Burrow's 16 games with at least 300 yards and three passing touchdowns over the past five seasons are two more than any other quarterback. So over the past 5 years, he's had two more 300-yard, three-plus touchdown games. And that's really like the benchmark benchmark all-star great performance, right? If you open up that box score and see your quarterback had 300 yards and three tutties, that's like, okay, if we lost this game, it's probably because of the defense.
0: You
1: talk now. You did so good last segment.
0: Well,
1: I mean, do you want me to add
0: you did seem like you completed your thought there.
1: I did complete my thought.
0: See, because the Burrow question with me now has become, although it is sort of unfair because he did play 17 games just 2 years ago. So maybe it's like a recency bias, like how hurt is Joe Burrow? You know, I feel like we get sometimes worried about guys, we label them certain ways or whatever. Like TJ Watt has that label. And if you take away his getting stabbed in the lung, like he doesn't miss the game.
1: That was so unlucky.
0: Like things like that. But so Burrow, he played 17 games. So three of the past five seasons, he's played at least 16 games, okay? And then, but he has the 8 and the 10 in there, too, for that, over that time. In his rookie season, he missed some time, too. So it depends on how you want to frame it in terms of that. But I don't feel like, so the Burrow question is more about, but then you could go to Lamar last year. It was literally like five different things he was listed on, the five different body parts on the injury report for throughout the season, different points of the season. How beat up was he? How much did that affect him? And then am I holding against him that he, I don't want to say Joe Burrow, the nature of the injuries is different. Like Lamar toughed it out and played through it, and that's why his play was maybe a step below what we're used to. But then it's like, you're right, you're measuring Lamar Jackson against, he's still to this point, even after last season, leads has the all-time best passer rating in the NFL history, okay? I mean, like, nobody has a better career passer rating than him. And this is after, I mean, last year, he still was, 103 rating last year. And I'm like, this guy is an off year for him. Like, his QBR was 62 point, you know, so essentially you're saying he's a, you know, well above average quarterback in terms of that. And I'm like, he just didn't look like the same Lamar to me, which is kind of true because again, he was like a force of nature, something we hadn't seen.
1: He's the best passing quarterback we've ever seen in our life. He's the best running quarterback in history. He has the record now for most rushing yards as a quarterback.
0: And so, yes.
1: And he's still not 30.
0: Yeah, so he's the best running quarterback we've seen in history. And on top of that, even after last season, is the all-time leader in QB rating and yards per attempt as a passer, okay? So those suggest he's certainly one of the best passing quarterbacks in NFL history, okay? So for me to say he didn't look as dynamic last year as it
1: is. That's the bar that he set himself.
0: Yes. So he could still be a top five quarterback, which is what he's listed as.
1: Superman.
0: Yes.
1: He's been number one in the past in this ranking. He was fourth last year. He's the most polarizing top 10 figure, though. Number one was his highest ranking by somebody. He was unranked as well.
0: Wow. That is wild. Think about that way. Wow. I mean, both of those seem a little bit extreme to me, but
1: I think Allen is the number one quarterback. I think they got that pretty much right.
0: Yeah.
1: I think he's the best pure quarterback.
0: I think he's kind of pulled away over these past couple years now and amongst the big four.
1: Six was Dak, right on the outside. Seven was Herbert. Eight was Drake May. Nine was Jared Goff. I'd still take Goff over May right now, just for this coming season.
0: That's an interesting.
1: Caleb Williams was number 10. I think. Mm-hmm.

0: Caleb Williams is the best bet of anybody outside of the top five. You break into the top five.
1: You love your Caleb Williams.
0: He's good, man. He's good. Darnold,
1: I knew you were
0: Daniels,
1: say that,
0: Love, Purdy, and Mayfield were your honorable mentions. Lawrence, Hurts, Nix, Daniel Jones, and CJ Stroud all got votes. So no Rodgers getting even a single vote. How egregious.
1: I mean, when you... Somebody thought to vote for Daniel Jones. That's one that hurts me.
0: Throw Rodgers a little vote in there. Even as like an honorable mention kind of vote or something like that.
1: It's one of those things where, so in theory, looking at that, theoretically, he's out of the top 17 or whatever that is in terms of, or 19 or whatever it is. But I would think that's just individuals that put him in their top 10. So I don't have a problem not putting him in your top 10, but then none of the, how many voters were, I don't know, whatever.
0: I don't know the exact number of polls, voters.
1: But yeah. Like, you would think that one would have slipped him in number 10.
0: Yeah, Rodgers is 10. Yeah. Something like that.
1: If somebody put Daniel Jones at the 10th, I mean, whatever. I don't mean to bash Daniel Jones, but I kind of do.
0: And you did. We'll be back tomorrow with another episode of the Steelers Blitz. And then training camp starts next week as the players move in next Tuesday. He's Chris Adamski. I'm Tom Opferman. It's the Blitz on Steelers Nation Radio, part of the Steelers Audio Network.
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14: Back to pass. Looking, pressure coming, throws, and it is intercepted. Joey Porter Jr., first interception of the season at the 40-yard line of the Steelers, and another turnover. He is hustling down to the closed part of the end zone. His teammates behind him to celebrate as the Steelers now with another turnover. How many, Max?
15: One for the other thumb. Six on the day.
10: Wow. The countdown has reached 1 week. Just 7 days until the Steelers arrive in Latrobe. And the wait for Steelers football is almost over with that. And with that, we also welcome you in to another edition of the Steelers Standard here on Steelers Nation Radio, part of the Steelers Audio Network. I am Ed Troop alongside Double B, Brian Bacco. Brian, we've spent the last month getting everyone ready for training camp here on the Standard, but now we're just less than a week away until players report to Latrobe. And one thing is for certain, this camp is going to feel different than the last 19 summers at St. Vincent College. Mike McCarthy's running the show. There's a new coaching staff, and that means new energy, a new approach, and a lot of eyes on how this team's going to look starting on day one.
16: Certainly, and I think it's going to be good, today and maybe on our next show too, Ed. We're going to have Rob King on with us to close out the week here. I want to get some predictions just on the record for you and I to revisit after camp. Camp Phenom, maybe some deep, deep, deep sleepers. I don't know how deep you can get on the 91-man roster, but we'll try to dust off some potential hidden gems because that's always what makes it fun, too. But you're right, we don't necessarily know if there will be the same avenues for players to break out in camp as there were under Mike Tomlin, under Mike McCarthy, because the entire structure of it could be different. Remains to be seen how it'll be structured. There will be as much one-on-one action. We've talked a lot about backs on backers, but it was also O-line, D-line, one-on-one sort of competition periods. And I think Mike Tomlin always appreciated those periods. He didn't go crazy with it. Like you hear some coaches, I think Urban Meyer during his very just dysfunctional year in Jacksonville was trying to like actually keep track of winners and losers, and they were, publicizing in some way the results or the standings of those one-on-ones. That's probably a little over the top for grown men, professional athletes, but Tomlin always wanted to see specific matchups, and he'd call out, hey, I want Jaylen Warren versus this linebacker, or I want Joey Porter Jr. against this wide receiver. I don't know if you'll see as much of that under Mike McCarthy. Time will tell, but it made training camp entertaining. But either way, I think it could be entertaining in a different way. Regardless, you'll get your money's worth out at St. Vincent because, well, it's free. So.
10: That's right. It doesn't get any better than free. Hey, listen, Brian, there's a lot of...
16: You'll get your gas money's worth.
10: There's a bunch of... Well, I don't know about nowadays. Gas is going back up again, my friend.
16: They might have to do live 11 on 11 with the scoreboard on to get that money worth. But anywho... We digress.
10: Hey, there are some social media outlets that are not associated with us or the Steelers out there that did keep track of seven shots and records and who won what at training camp. I think we always chuckled when we saw that. Football's football, Brian, at any level, you know, youth, high school, college, pros. There's an evaluation process for every head coach and a coaching staff out there. Now, how they get from A to Z to evaluate? For Mike Tomlin, it was what you just described. For Mike McCarthy, well, we're about to find out in a week what that looks like. But as I said, football's football at any level. You have to evaluate. You have to take the players through a certain amount of contact, a certain amount of drills, a certain amount of the playbook to get ready for the preseason and eventually the start of the regular season.
16: Yeah, and you know, I think with the Steelers, they are transitioning into a new era, no doubt. So there will be a lot to learn. It won't just be about the competitive juices flowing. It'll be a lot of install. It'll be a lot of X's and O's, schematic, familiarizing themselves with the playbook. So it just naturally might look a little bit different in terms of the tempo and the teaching that goes on versus training camps of previous years where, yeah, there might be a new offensive coordinator. There might be a new defensive backs coach, but by and large, the agenda was the same from the head coach on down to the rest of the staff.
10: We've been talking a lot, as I said at the top of the show, the last month, maybe even last 2 months, really, since the draft wrapped up at the end of April. We started turning our attentions to OTAs, mini camp, and eventually now to training camp in a week. But training camp's the official start, in my opinion, Brian, up at La Trobe for the new season for an NFL team, and in particular the Pittsburgh Steelers in Westmoreland County next week. But the camp battles, we've talked a lot about that here on the show, and we've talked about it a lot with our guests that we've had on the last month or so. For you, I want to ask you, what matchup are you most looking forward to in those camp battles that we've talked to? I know on my end, I want to figure out this offensive line. It's a reshuffle of what we've seen, at least through minicamp, of switching Troy Fontanu and Mason McCormick from one side to the other. You have a first-round draft pick that's a monster in Maxi Onuachor. How does he fit in? Jennings Dunker, he's a popular Steeler draft pick. How does he fit into this? Dylan Cook's coming off a year last year of the back half of the season, right at the end where he had to come in for Broderick Jones and performed very well. So how does he look? And then there's Broderick Jones. You know, does he get back into camp? Does he get a helmet? Is he able to participate and try to fight for that job? He's still coming off that major injury from last year. So for me, Brian, I'm looking from day one at the offensive line and how that shuffles the next few weeks.
16: Specifically, I want to see Maxi Onuachor blocking TJ Watt off the edge, Nick Herbig off the edge, even Jack Sawyer, who's got a year under his belt. That, to me, is probably the one that I'll have my eyes on the most, but really, all the rookies will have their opportunities to show what they can do. That's universal, new coach or not,
10: right.
16: Steelers or otherwise. And we talked on Monday's show, Ed, about this Rodney Dangerfield aspect of the Steelers gets no respect out here in some of these national rankings. I've got another one for you. Just popped into my inbox from the NFLPA, which is the NFL Players Association. And I guess every year they put together this rising stars list to try to forecast the next wave of players expected to drive fan demand and merchandise sales. That's straight from the email. I would not come up with that myself, but this is something they provide to like retailers and league sponsors to say, hey, you need these players on your radar probably for jerseys and Funko Pops and bobbleheads and cards, right?
10: Yep.
16: You know, it's about selling the brand and the league.
10: Gotta make that money.
16: But they say they factor in here on-field performance, which they haven't played in the NFL yet, so it's college, obviously, I guess. Consumer interest and commercial indicators, whatever that is. Partner demand, merchandise sales, collegiate NIL visibility, being at the NFLPA Rookie Premiere, so they're dipping their pen in their own ink on that one. But social media, I guess, is factored in here. Anyway, regardless of the criteria, on the emerging rookies list, they've got a top 10. Fernando Mendoza, number one, obviously. Caleb Downs is two. Jeremiah Love is three. Carnell Tate, four. Mekhi Lemon, five. Sonny Styles, six. Jordan Tyson, seven. So we haven't left the first round yet. Arvel Reese, eight. Haven't left the first round yet, or even the top five in that case. Number nine, Jacoby Lane, Ravens wide receiver out of USC, who I think was a second or third rounder, and the number 10, Reuben Bain Jr. from the Bucs. No Jeremy Bernard.
10: That was my next comment. If they're going to give the second round pick for Baltimore some love, they should be giving Jeremy Bernard.
16: Obviously, they didn't consult the Troop family and the amount of Crimson Tide football watched in your household.
10: That's right. Lots of Alabama.

0: Alabama with my older son, Ryan. That's an interesting list. I'm not surprised by it. The tail end there, those last few names, I'm a bit surprised.
1: Jacoby Lane, I guess, is the one. He's been getting a lot of kind of social media hype, and but not even hype, but like he's been kind of a funny character on social media for the Ravens this offseason. So I guess they're really leaning into that. And we can kind of tongue-in-cheek view this as some sort of slight for Jeremy Bernard. But, hey, Casey Concepcion not on here. Denzel Boston not on here. Omar Cooper Jr. A lot of the names that we talked about around draft time also didn't make this emerging rookies list from the NFLPA, which seems pretty arbitrary, but they're not there.
0: And no love for Maxi Onuchor, an offensive lineman. I know, I'm making a joke.
1: No O-lineman made the cut.
0: Never. Well, you know, they do all the dirty work up front. Talk to Max Starks about that.
1: NFLPA also has a top 10 list of standout veterans, which is basically their...
0: Well, let's go through it.
1: Their breakout.
0: Let's do it.
1: I guess candidates.
0: So these are guys that aren't on the radar yet,
1: Well, in theory, they're just not rookies. But this is, again, supposed to be kind of a rising star sort of watch list. College football has those. It's watch list season in college football, which drove me nuts when I was a beat reporter covering Pitt. I mean, it's like by the end of the summer in conference media days, every single player on the roster is on some kind of watch list. You're on the Ed Troop third string guard watch list. Congratulations to you, Joey Buttafuoco. So there's too many of that. But this NFLPA thing, the standout veterans that they have listed here is they're under that headline. Number one, Tyler Shuck from the Saints.
0: Okay.
1: That I actually kind of like because it feels like they sort of went off the beaten path with him a little bit.
0: And he ended last season on a high note.
1: Yeah.
0: Played well down the stretch for the Saints.
1: Number two, Colston Loveland from the Bears. I actually agree. I think he's underrated tight end for Chicago.
0: Okay.
1: Brock Bowers for the Raiders. Like, he's already broken out. I mean, he was like Triple Crown territory a year or two ago, wasn't he?
0: And he took a step back last year, if anything. He was on the rise going into last season, and that Raiders offense was so bad. Bowers, in my opinion, Brian, underperformed last year. So he's more of a bounce-back player than an up-and-comer.
1: I mean, I guess I'm surprised to see him on this list as who already been super productive in the NFL. But anyway, this is their list, not ours. Number four, Kenneth Walker, Super Bowl MVP. Sure, I guess he could go on to be even more relevant in the regular season.
0: He should have been on last year's list, not this year's list.
1: Right, yeah. Number five, Teteroa McMillan from the Panthers. He's the rookie of the year last year.
0: That's a good one.
1: Six, Emeka Egbuka. Yeah.
0: Another good one.
1: Bucks wide out. Seven, Trey McBride for the Cardinals. He's another one who I feel like he's already established himself.
0: Had him on my fantasy football team last year, tight end.
1: Then he did very well for you. Number eight, Devon Achane from the Dolphins. James Cook from the Bills is number nine. See, those are another couple guys that I think they've already risen. They're not really rising stars. They've risen. They are stars.
0: They're with Brock Bowers.
1: Right.
0: Yep.
1: And Trey McBride, probably. And then number 10, Christian Gonzalez, corner from the Patriots. So,
0: okay.
1: Regardless, yet again, no Steelers. They're getting no love, no respect.
0: And
1: that's why you got to listen to SNR.
0: I saw your post on X promoting the show from yesterday, and thank you for that. And you mentioned the Rodney Dangerfield. And at first, I didn't know what you were referring to. Like, it only took me 3 seconds.
1: I don't think we referenced Rodney Dangerfield on Monday's show.
0: We should have, though. We should have.
1: We're doing it now.
0: It was a good call by you.
1: Not to be confused with Jordan Dangerfield, former Steelers safety and special teamer.
0: Oh, he gets no respect. Great call by you, and that's been a big part of this offseason, especially in the last month or two. And again, I go back to some of these national media outlets, and I've talked about it over and over and over and over again. They've put the Steelers in third or fourth place in their predictions in the AFC North, the defending AFC North champs. Now, if you want to put them second behind Baltimore or the Bengals, I get that part, but the Browns? I mean, I've seen the Browns in front of the Steelers on some of these lists.
1: I can't say I've seen that, but hey.
0: I'll find it.
1: I think the Browns have maybe gotten some more individual love than the Steelers at some of these positions. When you look at Carson Schwesinger and Quinshon Judkins, part of that rookie class from last year, even Harold Fannin, who was a rookie last year. They've got some sexy second-year players in Cleveland, but...
0: Especially defensively.
1: Yeah. But by and large, I think it's still going to be quite a trek back to relevance for Cleveland. But yeah, I mean, you just think about the Steelers, and they are maybe flying under the radar as much as a division winner from last year can. Panthers also, they won the NFC South division, but they weren't even 500, so...
0: Yeah, that was even an more ugly of an division.
1: Asterisk, even more of an asterisk on that. But yeah, maybe that'll catch on. We'll call them the Rodney Dangerfield Steelers going into 2026. Did you know Jordan Dangerfield? He was a captain 1 year for the Steelers special teams.
0: Yeah. I was going to say, yeah. Yep. Oh, I remember him. I definitely remember him on the black and
1: born
0: gold.
1: On Christmas, Jordan Dangerfield.
0: Another
1: you know
0: nice
1: anybody
0: little,
1: born on Christmas, Ed?
0: A nice little tidbit there. I do not.
1: In your personal life?
0: I do know a couple people that
1: I know
0: were born.
1: Two.
0: You have two on Christmas.
1: Yes.
0: I have a few on Christmas Eve, okay. But not on Christmas Day. Do you get two Christmases? Like, do you get a birthday and Christmas? Like, would the parents spread that out a bit? I would spread it out. If my kids were born on Christmas, like, look, we're going to celebrate Christmas today. Happy birthday. We'll do your birthday party in a few days.
1: I'll have to ask my high school friend, Mike, and my cousin, Bo, who's turning 7. He's like a month older than my son.
0: Yeah.
1: So they're second cousins.
0: What do you
1: I guess,
0: do there?
1: But yeah.
0: I mean,
1: that's a tough one. My mom's December 23rd.
0: So
1: still
0: that's close.
1: Yeah.
0: Yeah. My oldest son, Ryan, is December 13th. So a couple weeks before. That's enough time, though.
1: Right. You know? Yeah. That's like just enough of a buffer.
0: 2 weeks. Two weeks. And then my younger son, Brendan's January 21st. So another month past Christmas Day. When Brian and I come back, we'll finally talk some more Pittsburgh Steelers. We call it an audible double B to start the show off. We do that a lot. So coming up next, we're going to talk about some ex-Steelers that are currently free agents. There were a few names. Brian texted me this list yesterday, and I'm going to get to it, Brian. There were a couple names on that list that I was shocked that have not signed anywhere going into training camp. Plus, double B's latest article is up on Steelers.com. It's a cornerback room preview. We will get into that here during the first hour. And the second hour today, we are going to give our top 15 uniforms for 2026. So that'll be fun, too. I dived into that yesterday, Brian, and boy, it actually took me a while. It took me longer than I thought it would as I tried to rearrange some of the top 15 NFL uniforms. He's Brian Bacco. I'm Ed Troop. It is the Steelers Standard here on Steelers Nation Radio, part of the Steelers Audio Network.
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16: Darnold back to pass, looking, has all kinds of time. Picked off by Jalen Ramsey, steps in front of Cooper Kupp at the 45-yard line of the Steelers and has turned it over for the black and gold.
0: We started the show out with the Joey Porter Jr. interception from the 2025 season. That Jalen Ramsey interception was also from the 2025 campaign. And we are going to get into the cornerback conversation in a bit, Double B. But before we do that, did you catch the Buccos in New York last night playing the Yankees? I did. Unfortunately, the Pirates dropped that game 8-5 after a great weekend in Cleveland where they took 2 out of 3. Should have swept them. That's a whole nother subject for another time. But their season continues, and last time I checked, they're now tied for the final wild card spot in the National League. So that's exciting, because usually by the time you get to Steelers training camp, the Pirates take a back seat. They may not this year, though. They may keep it on our radar.
1: Yeah, I mean, I was going to say, Ed, as people whose lives and certainly jobs sort of revolve around the Steelers, you just, any given year, any given summer, you want the Pirates to stay relevant until our minds are consumed by camp. And it's a bonus. It's icing on the cake when they are relevant past that, and this is one of those years, at least so far, barring any sort of unforeseen collapse. But yeah, Monday night's game was a rough one. I wasn't watching. We were sitting in the pool and had it on the radio, which is a great way to spend a summer Monday night when the weather cooperates.
0: Outstanding. A little chilly last night, though.
1: It was.
0: Compared to what it's been.
1: It didn't feel great getting out of the pool, I'll tell you that much.
0: That was me Sunday night, so... My son Brendan, we've done pool basketball.
1: Yeah,
0: you know, we actually do a 3-point contest and we play a best of 7 series. So whoever you basically go around the world, right? And if you win, you made 3 out of the 5 shots, right? You made 2 out of 3. You win game one, and then there's game two, and we go back and forth. It's been fun. We enjoy it. So we were doing that Sunday night, and it got chilly when I got out.
1: I thought you were gonna say it got heated between you two.
0: Well, I beat him last week, 3-2. Four games to 2. It's a best of 7 series. And he got in his feelings a little bit.
1: Yeah.
0: Was not happy that dad beat him. So he got me back Sunday night, 4-2. He beat me.
1: So the game that we play in our pool, if you ever want to tweak it, throw in a new wrinkle for you and your boys, 7 on the board, we call it. So the way it would work is, like, say, do all 3 of you ever get in on the action?
0: Oh, yeah.
1: Yeah.
0: Usually turns into a wrestling match because my 15-year-old just gets physical. Yeah.
1: Well, say all 3 of you are playing. Okay. You shoot first, you make it. Your older son shoots next, he makes it, there's 2 on the board. And your third son shoots, makes it, now there's 3 on the board. If you miss, you get 3. So once you get to 7, you're out, and then it's just down to those 2.
0: Oh, I like
1: so
0: that
1: So it adds some pressure into it if you ever want to give it a shot.
0: Was that an original Brian Bacco game now, or something you did as a child?
1: Something we did as teens, actually.
0: Great. Did you play it outside, even outside the pool?
1: Yeah, I would do that too. But we did it, we did it mostly in the pool, though.
0: When I was growing up, it was all about pool baseball, wiffle ball in the pool. Now, I can't do that. We did that at my grandmother's pool because she lived out in the country.
1: Yeah.
0: There was a big, huge yard behind us. where I live now in a residential neighborhood, you can't really do that because you're probably going to take some house out. That's just a wiffle ball, but we're trying to be friendly neighbors, Brian.
1: So the person with the bat is swinging while standing in the pool?
0: Oh, yeah. Yeah, okay. You get up on the steps. So
1: oh,
0: you're up
1: okay.
0: on the steps gotcha. At the second step, and yeah, you're swinging. Mm. Then you got to swim the first, which is kind of right before the shallow end goes into the deep end. And second base is always in the deep end, so that gets a little tricky if you're smaller. Third base, yeah. Oh, we used to do that all the time back in there. We didn't have a pool basketball hoop. Now, currently, we do. But when I was growing up, we didn't. But, yeah, pool basketball is fun. He's Brian Bacco. I'm Ed Troop. It is the Steelers Standard here on Steelers Nation Radio, part of the Steelers Audio Network. We're going to get into the cornerback situation room preview story that Double B did that's currently up on Steelers.com. We encourage you to go check that out. Among the other, this is the eighth preview story that Brian has done on Steelers.com the last couple weeks. You have a few more positions to finish out between now and
1: after
0: week,
1: after the corners, we'll have the safeties, the D-line, and then we figured we'd save them till the end, the quarterbacks.
0: So you're smart. There you go.
1: Showbiz.
0: Yep. Teeing that up because you started with special teams.
1: Right.
0: That's where you start, which was an interesting start. You don't usually see that. So now it makes sense. Now it all comes together weeks later.
1: Method to the madness.
0: But Brian, before we get into the corner room for the Steelers, let's talk about some ex-Steeler players that are currently not signed in the NFL. And again, you sent me this list last night and
1: As our guy Brian LaMartina likes to say, I was just chasing butterflies the other day. I randomly thought of a Steeler who I hadn't heard of in a while, and then I was like, wait, who else is still out there? So then me being me, I went down the rabbit hole fully, looked at all the unsigned free agents, and I'm talking about guys from last year who played, not like Duck Hodges. We know he's not signed. So this is just a list of guys who were on a team.
0: Why is Swedes not on your list?
1: Yeah, and it's not a comprehensive list. I didn't try to pull out guys who played like one snap for the Steelers in their career, but still, quite a few recognizable names here that I sent you, Ed.
0: Well, at the top of the list was one that I thought Najee Harris was still with the Chargers.
1: No, one and done with L.A. after, I mean, really that horrible Achilles injury waylaid him, to say the least. So he's still unsigned.
0: That's interesting to me. You think he'll sign before, or not even before, but maybe during a camp coming up? It's hard to believe that Najee Harris would not be playing football.
1: There was some buzz at some point this offseason about Najee and the Raiders, I think, but I don't know what happened with that.
0: That's interesting. I guess where I was, when I saw his name at the top of your list, I went back to that injury last year, and not that he got redshirted, but that's where my mind went. I was like, well, he was on the IR last year.
1: Yeah.
0: I'm sure the Chargers would give him another opportunity to come back. Well,
1: I think it was only
0: a
1: one-year deal.
0: But it was a one-year free agency deal, but then I guess maybe.
1: Remember, he also had the eye mishap with fireworks.
0: Yeah, unfortunate.
1: So, it was a really star-crossed year for him after leaving the Steelers.
0: So he had, 4 years with the black and gold?
1: Yep,
0: and then
1: declined his fifth-year option.
0: Yep, and so nothing really with the Chargers last year. So he's got a lot. He should have a lot of tread left on those wheels, I would think. But now he did take a beating in his 4 years.
1: He ran a lot he was here. He was a workhorse.
0: He might not want to play football. He might just be like, hey.
1: I think he wants to because I Googled it and confirmed. He did visit both the Raiders and the Seattle Seahawks this offseason, but this was a few months ago. So maybe they didn't like what they saw medically, or maybe he just didn't like the offer. But yeah, I mean, it's a shame. He ended up only playing in 3 games last year with the Bolts, 15 carries for 61 yards. And if you want to be a jerk, you can say that sounds about right for Najee Harris.
0: Yeah.
1: 4.1 yards a carry. He also caught 3 passes for 25 yards.
0: Lots of carries. Lots of yards, they add up, but when you do that average, it's usually between 3 and 4. But, I would think he still has some gas in the tank.
1: He's already 28.
0: Yeah.
1: Because he was an older rookie when he came in.
0: So the teams that he visited, the Seahawks and the Raiders, and then he was in L.A., he's from California,
1: West Coast,
0: right?
1: Yeah,
0: so maybe he wants to stay out.
1: Bay Area. And he's a Marshawn Lynch, I don't know if disciple is the right word, but kind of an understudy of Marshawn Lynch.
0: Arizona. A lot of ex-Steelers.
1: No, Arizona has too many running backs.
0: But that's where former Steelers players go to die.
1: James Conner, Tyler Algier, Jeremiah Love. They don't need a running back. But.
0: I was going to say, it seems like all these Steelers end up finishing their careers in Arizona.
1: There's another Arizona guy coming up on this list. All right, who's next? Jonnu Smith.
0: I'm not surprised.
1: Yeah.
0: After the way things ended here last year, I mean, you would have to you would really have to bring him in a competition just to make a team, let alone be a starter or a role player.
1: I know right now people can make jokes about how is Arthur Smith not getting Jonnu Smith another year of eligibility at Ohio State. But no, I just saw on social media over the weekend, I did a story last year when I was at the Post-Gazette on Jonnu Smith's older brother who was incarcerated right here in Western PA.
0: That's right.
1: That older brother was released from the state penitentiary on schedule. And I think Jonnu Smith's been spending a lot of time. Could you imagine if someone was gone for 15 years and get like cell phones, social media, how much fashion has probably changed in that time? So good for the Smith brothers and family. And we'll see if Jonnu latches on.
0: Absolutely. Anywhere.
1: A couple of offensive linemen coming up next.
0: Great story there. Yes, James Daniels.
1: I was kind of surprised by that one. Because he's still a pretty young guy. He was a very young rookie coming in, but he's dealt with a ton of injuries too. I mean, Achilles obviously ended his time with the Steelers. Then last year, I think he had a pec. So he'll be 29 in September. Was a good player when he was healthy and could play center and guard, but his year with the Dolphins went kind of like Najee Harris's with the Chargers.
0: When he first came in, and they signed him from Chicago, right? Wasn't he a Bear before he came here?
1: Mm-hmm.
0: He was very good when he first got here.
1: Agreed.
0: With the Steelers. But as you said, injuries caught up to him. Calvin Beecham. There's another popular Steeler from over
1: and
0: the years.
1: He went to the Cardinals. That's who I was referring to.
0: Yep.
1: And really carved out a nice career for himself and off the field. One of the good guys in the NFL. But at least as of right now, he is 37, just turned 37, and no team yet for 2026. Maybe he's going to call it a career.
0: I was confused by the Najee Harris name on your list, and the next name I was confused yesterday, too. I guess I'm easy to be confused, Double B. But Larry Ogunjobi. I thought he was still with the Bills.
1: I kind of assumed he was, too, but...
0: did they release him, or did he
1: sign? I think it was
0: probably
1: a one-year deal.
0: Okay.
1: I'll double-check on that, but I'm still hung up on old Kelvin Beecham. He started 11 games last year in the desert for the Cardinals. So who knows? Maybe someone will scoop him up. As for Larry Ogunjobi, he played in 10 games last year for the Bills. He was suspended for the first six with some sort of performing enhancing.
0: I forgot about that.
1: Policy violation. And it was only a one-year deal. So he's unrestricted free agent. Nowhere yet for Ogunjobi, who is just turned 32.
0: Steelers should have maybe... Took a look.
1: I think Sebastian Joseph Day.
0: That was their big defensive line pick up there. Preston Smith.
1: Yeah, I remember him. Came over in the trade deadline
0: from Green Bay
1: a couple years ago.
0: Yeah.
1: Then he went back to Washington where he began his career and played in a few games last year. He played in 13 games last year for the Commanders. Only a half sack to show for it. Much like the other guys on this list, he's 33 now. He'll turn 34 this season. Don't know if there will be any takers for Preston Smith. The other guy who was acquired at the deadline that year was Mike Williams. He is officially retired. So I also didn't include guys on here who have announced their retirement.
0: Mike Williams, who won the game in Washington,
1: And
0: then went missing. We never saw him again. We were so excited.
1: And he battled a lot of injuries, too.
0: He did.
1: That's the theme of players who are unsigned come July 20-whatever. I mean, they probably have... rough recoveries and rehabs that they're dealing with.
0: I know they don't have a need for Larry Ogunjobi, but I would just like to bring him back here because I like to hear Yinzer say Larry Ogunjobi on that defensive line. Alandon Roberts, your guy.
1: It was another one I was surprised is still available.
0: Me too.
1: But we talked about it on Monday's show because we were spending so much time on the inside linebackers, Patrick Queen and Peyton Wilson. That is a position where when you get to a certain age, it is difficult to keep getting checks. I'm sure if Vince Williams was sitting in this seat like he was with us last month, he'd say the same. Alandon Roberts, you could say he's only 32, but there aren't many inside linebackers still playing into their mid-30s in the NFL. I think DeMario Davis is one of the rare ones. Who's he with now? The Saints, I believe?
0: I think New Orleans.
1: No, he's back with the Jets.
0: He's not New Orleans?
1: And he's 37. No, he was on New Orleans.
0: Okay. He's
1: gone from the Jets to the Browns to the Jets to the Saints to the Jets.
0: Wow.
1: Third stint with the Jets for DeMario Davis. But, he's kind of the unicorn there. Maybe Alandon Roberts will still get scooped up if someone has an injury in camp.
0: Speaking of linebackers, just breaking news here on our show as we record this here on Tuesday. The Dolphins and linebacker Jordan Brooks have agreed to a new 3-year, $51.3 million extension, with $35 million of that being guaranteed. Jordan Brooks led the NFL in tackles last year. So
1: I remember being impressed impressed by him when the Steelers played the Dolphins. He was all over the field in that game, was he not?
0: Oh, everywhere.
1: As I recall.
0: Very good. Very good linebacker for Miami. Okay, back to our list. Terrell Edmonds, former Pittsburgh Steeler first-round draft pick. Safety.
1: Yeah,
0: Edmonds.
1: He's bounced.
0: Not his brother, the linebacker.
1: No. Terrell Edmonds has bounced around quite a bit since leaving the Steelers, and he's 29, so he's not quite 30 yet, but unfortunately for him, he's kind of found himself in that journeyman status. Remember, he looped back with the Steelers a couple years ago.
0: He did.
1: For a little bit.
0: Yep.
1: But since he left the
0: during
1: Steelers...
0: During the season.
1: Yeah, since he left the Steelers, he's been with the Eagles, Titans, Jags... And then last year, the Raiders. Oh, he also was on the Chargers practice squad, I guess, for a minute. So, yeah, I don't know what's next for Terrell Edmonds, but he is available.
0: Roberts, I'm surprised. Alandon Roberts, Terrell Edmonds,
1: such a good
0: not
1: locker
0: so
1: room
0: much.
1: Guy too. Alandon Roberts,
0: yeah,
1: and Edmonds too.
0: Jabril Peppers
1: was playing some meaningful snaps just last season.
0: It didn't look too bad
1: for the Steelers.
0: He had some
1: moments.
0: Out of all those role guys they brought in to try to fill that void, I thought he was the better of that bunch.
1: I thought Chuck Clark was better, but Peppers had a couple more, I guess, weighty plays. I think back to that New England game. He made a play against his old team, but it seemed like it sort of went downhill from there.
0: Arthur Millett. I'm surprised there.
1: I was actually more surprised that he was even on a team last year and was playing, but he was. Last year, he was with Detroit, played in 9 games, and had a pick for the Lions. Did he play against the Steelers? If he did, I completely blocked that out in that game. I'm checking that. Yeah, he did. He played against the Steelers. Only 3 special team snaps, though, so that's probably why I didn't notice him.
0: That's our list of former Pittsburgh
1: Steelers.
0: Who
1: are you most intrigued to see where they end up or if they end up?
0: Najee Harris.
1: Same.
0: Right
1: same.
0: At the top of that
1: that's
0: list. I mean, Alandon Roberts, too. I mean, that's another name on there that I was surprised with. Ogunjobi, you know, there's another one. Some of those linemen, too. I mean, I think they still have some gas left.
1: I'm most fascinated to see where Najee winds up as
0: too.
1: A former first-rounder with his pedigree and his talent, or is it just getting late early, as they say, unfortunately.
0: When Brian and I come back, we will finally... We've played some clips the last 2 segments. We're going to play another one when we come back, too. But we're going to finally get into the conversation about the corner back room or defensive back room. Probably easier to say defensive back room, double B. Because you say corner, people can mistakenly say, are you saying quarter or corner?
1: But we're going to have safeties
0: yes.
1: at the end of the week. So
0: we don't want to go into all defensive backs. We'll stay with the CB whenever we come back here on the Steelers Standard, here on Steelers Nation Radio, part of the Steelers Audio Network.
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16: Gets a snap, back to pass, looking left, now back to the right, has time, stepping up, dancing in the pocket, slings sidearm, and is it picked off? Holy mackerel! Eccles somehow came up with a tumbling interception inside the 5-yard line. What a catch on the INT by Eccles!
0: Brandon Eccles made several plays like that last season, and one of the main reasons why the Steelers decided to keep him around and in the mix of the CB cornerback room for the 2026 season. I am Ed Troop alongside Brian Bacco here on the Steelers Standard on Steelers Nation Radio, part of the Steelers Audio Network. We're wrapping up hour number one with Double B's latest article on Steelers.com that you can catch. It's the cornerback position preview. That, and again, Brian, you've been doing these all, I don't want to say spring, probably summer, right? Early summer.
1: Well, last month.
0: Yeah, last month or so.
1: Countdown to camp type stuff.
0: Yep. So the latest is on a position where the Steelers are pretty deep and pretty much set too, especially from a starter standpoint. Now, Joey Porter Jr., we'll start with him. We know about the contract situation. Will he be a hold-in? We don't know yet. We'll find this out next week as they continue to try to probably, I'm guessing, Brian, we don't know this as a fact, but work on a new deal with JPJ because this is his last year of his rookie contract, and you do not want him to go into free agency next year, especially if he has the type of year in 2026 that he's had the last couple years. He's gotten better and better with each snap.
1: Yeah, he has, and I'd be surprised if they don't reach a new deal with him, but you never know. Business is business, football is football, and things can go sideways or just not turn out how you expect. So, yeah, we'll see what happens with Joey Porter Jr., but I think as long as he's on the field for this team in 2026, you know that you're getting someone who's going to be physical, going to press opposing receivers, not going to shy away from or back down from any wide receiver on the planet. And, you know, he's a confident guy, as you would expect. Chip off the old block when you look at the swagger that his dad brought to this team. And I remember back to his rookie year at that point, you probably could have qualified it as irrational confidence because he really hadn't done much to that point in the NFL. And yet he was out there jawing away with Devontae Adams. One of Joey Jr.'s favorite sayings is to duck no smoke. And he certainly doesn't. And that really manifested in his play last season. I hesitate to say a breakout year in 2025 because I do think there's so much more meat on the bone for him in terms of making plays on the ball and picking off passes.
0: Interceptions, yeah.
1: But it was like a proved it year, I think, for him because he cut down on the penalties other than a blip or two on the radar.
0: Yes.
1: And he continued to do his job keeping people out of the end zone.
0: On one hand, the interception total isn't sexy. It's not big, right? But on the other hand, his I like how we're using hands. It was the pass interference, the PI stuff that really hurt his career early on. He cleaned that up last year.
1: Yeah.
0: The game in Cincinnati, the Thursday night game, I think he got hit a couple times. Yeah. But
1: nobody played well in that game.
0: That secondary, everyone got hit in that game against Joe Flacco and the Cincinnati Bengals on that Thursday night game. But he cleaned that up for the most part last year, Brian. And teams just didn't throw his way. So you can look at the interception numbers and say, look, that number's not real high. Well, it's mainly because quarterbacks and offenses were being smart and they were going opposite of JPJ in that secondary. So I'm with you. You wrote about it in the article. Joey Porter Jr. is a physical press corner, elite length competitiveness that he has. He's now one of the veterans in this room going into his final year of that rookie contract. But you posed the question, you think if this feels like the season where JPJ becomes one of the top AFC corners, if not in the NFL, but he has to start getting more turnovers, and maybe this is the year he becomes a Pro Bowler in a secondary.
1: Yeah, could be, especially if you've got some help on the other side of you that's maybe an upgrade from last season. If Jamel Dean slots in here and does his part too and makes it hard to avoid Joey Porter Jr. because he's also in there plastering receivers, then quarterbacks throw your way, more opportunities to bring the ball in, get those takeaways that the Steelers defense is so adept at.
0: You mentioned Jamel Dean. Let's go there next. Sure. Big free agent pickup from the Tampa Bay Bucks replaces James Pierre, who left to go to Minnesota, in the starting lineup. A veteran with playoff and Super Bowl experience. Dean gives the Steelers size, speed, experience. And Dean, he may not be the flashiest addition, as you wrote, Brian, but he may be one of the most important parts of this secondary.
1: Yeah, and that's a move that this offseason, I think, was praised pretty much immediately. He's not really one of those big name players, but then when you just dig into his resume, you're like, this guy's been solid. I mean, pretty much every season for Tampa Bay since he's become a starter. And you just wonder why the Bucs even let him get away. But, you know, we see it with the Steelers too. I mean, players on their second and third deals, sometimes they just price themselves out. You've got to throw your money elsewhere at some younger guys. And with Dean, as long as he's still got a lot of gas left in the tank and, you know, as long as he's healthy too, injuries have been a concern for him. Clearly he can get the job done on the field. Just the only thing you worry about with corners, it's kind of like wide receivers. And I think we talked about this with another one of the big acquisitions this offseason, Michael Pittman Jr. You never quite know when that speedometer is going to start to dip down a little bit and how it's going to affect you. But Omar Khan, Andy Weidel, Steelers scouts, they've done their due diligence on Jamel Dean and clearly think that he's got at least another good year left in him.
0: So we've talked Joey Porter Jr. We've talked Jamel Dean. Are we forgetting a corner, maybe, Brian, that we should be
1: another
0: talking
1: J.
0: about? Is there another? Jalen Ramsey,
1: the
0: that's
1: J's,
0: right.
1: Triple J's.
0: We'll probably talk about him twice this week when we talk about the safeties later this week. We got to talk about him twice because he can do both, but corner is where Jalen Ramsey made his money.
1: For sure, and I think it's just a matter of if he's still a corner or is he a safety. If he is a corner, I think it's safe to assume he'll be on the inside and playing that slot role that is so valuable in today's NFL defenses, even college defenses. When you watch college games, the players who are in that kind of overhang hybrid slot safety linebacker role, I mean, they are always in the mix, whether they're getting to the quarterback or they're making plays on the ball or covering tight ends. That is a key position. It's not like I was randomly watching some 2000 Steelers games. It's like everybody's under center, I formation. It's a 3-4 defense. Like there was no slot corner really, but now it's essentially a starter.
0: Off subject, but when you randomly watch old Steelers games, does your wife also come in the room like mine does and say, hey, you know they lost this game. Hey, you know they won this game, right? I'm not spoiling this for you. I get that all the time when I watch old classic Steelers.
1: I do it discreetly.

0: said that several times since the draft.
1: Which is interesting because I feel like he was kind of the forgotten man a little bit coming out of the draft. It was a busy round three. There was a quarterback. There was a red-haired, mulleted offensive lineman. So Everett kind of flew under the radar.
0: You're right, but I love Everett. When I watch his tape at Georgia, he's tall, he's athletic, he's the youngest player on the roster, just turned 22 in May. Camp could be big
1: for
0: him.
1: Do you know who the oldest is?
0: Aaron Rodgers?
1: Yes.
0: Has to be.
1: Just
0: right?
1: Making sure.
0: Okay, all right.
1: Just making sure you're on your toes, Ed.
0: All right, you almost threw a curveball at me, Double B. I was ready to say Mason Rudolph, and I was like, no, Aaron.
1: Sometimes
0: Aaron
1: I'm just
0: Rodgers.
1: Throwing a middle fastball and want you to hit it out.
0: Who's the second oldest player on the roster?
1: Got to be Cam Hayward.
0: Yeah.
1: Without pulling it up.
0: Yeah.
1: Probably goes Rodgers, Cam, Boswell.
0: Has to be up there. Yep. All right. He's the youngest player on the roster is Dalen Everett at 22, just turned 22 in May. But you wrote about this and you've actually talked about this a few times on the Standard as well. Camp will be big for him because he's going to have practice opportunities against DK Metcalf, Michael Pittman Jr., Roman Wilson, Calvin Austin. Not many rookies have that type of daily competition. If Everett flashes in Latrobe, don't be surprised if he's contributing by midseason, as you wrote.
1: Plus, I just think, when you look at the three guys we already mentioned in this room, Ramsey, Porter, Dean, let's be honest, whether it's contractual or health related or just age related, I can't imagine they're going to be putting too many miles on during camp. I mean, right. I think that they're solidified in their roles.
0: Absolutely.
1: Even though they've never played for Mike McCarthy and Patrick Graham, those coaches know what these three are capable of. I think they'll have a lot of rest days, maintenance days, whatever you want to call it. If that's the case, and I think Dalen Everett's going to be running up the GPS monitor. He might get as many steps as anybody in this camp if he's out there as much as I'm anticipating. But I think that'll be good for him and his development, especially because if everyone stays upright, you might not have to see much of Everett in the regular season, outside of special teams, perhaps. But he might just have to wait in the wings when the regular season rolls around. And if you get that good seasoning on him in camp, then hopefully he's staying ready so he doesn't have to get ready if that time comes.
0: Look, we'll make our camp predictions at the end of this week as we go into the weekend edition of the Standard, our final show before training camp next week. And our programming note, that'll be our final show until after training camp when we return to the iHeart SNR studios. Brian and I will both be up at camp every day.
1: We'll be on the road.
0: We'll be on the road. Remote. Back and forth. You from the North Hills, me from the West, South Hills, wherever I'm kind of in the middle. You can, where I live, which isn't far from here, you can go west or south or both. But Dalen Everett, we'll make that early prediction now. Could be maybe my camp breakout, but we'll find out at the end of the week. Let's talk nickel corner for the Pittsburgh Steelers. Several candidates involved there, including the highlight we heard at the top. You'd have to think Brendan Echols leads the pack to play that role. They let James Pierre go, and as I said at the top, there was a reason why they were comfortable enough to do that, and it's because Brendan Echols had a nice year in 2025.
1: Yeah, I actually thought he was better suited or played better when he was outside than when he was left inside. He also didn't have an easy job when you talk about all the special teams reps that he played, and then he'd have to go out there and try to cover a Ladd McConkey out of the slot. I mean, that's difficult.
0: Tough.
1: And, you know, I think you can, he and Ramsey are very different corners. I think you could both see them at inside corner at times this year. And I think Echols will also be one of the top backups on the outside too. So when you look at all that, I mean, it's just a really deep group, deeper than they usually have at corner. And we haven't even mentioned Asante Samuel Jr. yet, who kind of jumped on a moving train last year and I think fared fairly well.
0: Well, he was next up on my list, but we should probably note this as well because you pointed this out in your article on Steelers.com as well. Five players were drafted in the first three rounds between 2016 and 2026, the last 10 years. Jalen Ramsey, first. Asante Samuel Jr. was a second-round pick. Joey Porter Jr. was a 32nd overall, could have been first round, however you want to position
1: it. A unicorn
0: that.
1: In that way.
0: Yeah. Jamel Dean, third, and now Dalen Everett, third. That's a pretty good
1: That's a lot of pedigree
0: list.
1: There. Yes. You're not really, you know, there's something to be said for the Mike Hiltons and James Pierres of the world who are undrafted free agents and pull themselves up by their bootstraps. But at the cornerback position, sometimes you need height, weight, speed, and oftentimes you get those players on night one or night two of the draft. The other point I wanted to make on Everett, Ed.
0: Yeah, please.
1: You look back at Georgia, he contributed all 4 years and I think was a starter for three of those. So we're talking about a guy who hasn't had like a quote-unquote redshirt season in his career. That might not be the worst thing

0: him in 2026 if he just gets to kind of take a step back and and watch from the sideline.
1: He's young.
0: A little bit, yeah, while Ramsey and Dean and Porter can pass on to him some of their wisdom of playing the position in this league.
1: And we have to see that old SEC matchup at Latrobe, right? With Jeremy Bernard, the second round pick, against Everett, the third round pick. A little Alabama Georgia.
0: Is that
1: thing
0: the best
1: going on?
0: SEC rivalry? I think it kind of. I think no, just Georgia
1: just in
0: Bama.
1: General. Oh, absolutely.
0: I think it is. I don't know if they look at each other like that, but it just in these last 5 to 10 years,
1: yes,
0: they've been the two big dogs.
1: If you go back during the Cam Newton days at Auburn, it was Auburn Alabama there.
0: Right. I was
1: going to
0: say Auburn hates
1: that. That's been a while.
0: Well, it's also becoming one of those situations where like Alabama is kind of everybody's big rival because of what they were
1: the
0: under
1: Steelers
0: Nick Saban.
1: Of college football,
0: right.
1: Yeah.
0: Like I know Alabama and Tennessee don't like each other either. Isn't that a thing? They play like the first Saturday and something. Florida, Georgia, of course, is a big one too.
1: They're all good, Brian.
0: I just think Georgia, Bama, they take the cake recently.
1: Listen, man, we're both Pitt guys. You went to Pitt. We love ACC, but there's nothing in college football like the SEC. It's at the top. I mean, Big Ten. I mean, the Big Ten has produced the national champs the last
0: Michigan, Ohio
1: years.
0: State is probably the best rivalry.
1: Yeah, but SEC football, man, it's special.
0: Oh, they didn't realize.
1: Its own world.
0: I just realized Oklahoma, Texas is its own thing now too in the SEC.
1: Well, let's just turn this into the college football preview show.
0: The Egg Bowl.
1: When Brian and I come back, we'll start hour number two off with a fun subject, the top 15 uniforms for 2026. We'll count down our list as we've continued to do that here during this offseason. He's Brian Bacco. I'm Ed Troop. It is the Steelers Standard here on Steelers Nation Radio, part of the Steelers Audio Network.
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1: Back here on the Steelers Standard on Steelers Nation Radio, part of the Steelers Audio Network, hour number two. We are less than a week now away from the start of yet another Pittsburgh Steelers training camp at St. Vincent College in Latrobe, Unity Township, as Double B always reminds me.
0: Right.
1: Westmoreland County. Again, whether you say Latrobe or Latrobe, you can do either or. Natives will tell you that it's Latrobe, but others say Latrobe. Either way, it's a great place to be in the summertime. It'll be hot. It'll be stormy at times. That's how the Laurel Highland Mountains roll.
0: Absolutely. And I am starting to look forward to it a little bit more. You know, passing some establishments where it's like, go for a cold one and some wings right now out in Latrobe.
1: There's some good spots to get both of those, that's for sure. Brian, we were talking during the first hour at the start about some camp battles. I mentioned the offensive line is an area that I'm going to pay close attention to. Obviously, one of the biggest headlines is this quarterback number two behind Aaron Rodgers with the Mason Rudolph, Drew Aller, and, of course, Will Howard. And I think Will Howard's probably at the top of that list where folks really want to see what he looks like, especially in those preseason matchups.
0: Yeah, I would say that there's going to be a lot of eyes on those two young quarterbacks for sure. I mean, and the Aaron Rodgers farewell, this is going to be his last training camp.
1: Yeah, this is it.
0: There's something to be said for that. And, you know, that's going to be meaningful, too, in some different ways. But, yeah, I mean, you're always keeping one eye on the present and another eye on the future. And this will be a big training camp for doing that at quarterback for the Steelers.
1: And we see Aaron Rodgers reconnected with some family members on social media yesterday that he posted on his account. And
0: yeah.
1: We were talking about that off air, that it looked like his brother, both his brother and his dad, they look just like him. I mean, it's like the older version of Aaron Rodgers was his dad. And then his brother, I don't know if he's a weightlifter, but he looked big, just looked bigger than Aaron Rodgers. And, you know, looked like a muscular version of AR. But that was cool to see yesterday.
0: Yeah, I mean, we don't need to get too much into like the gossip column of Aaron Rodgers' personal or family life. But I mean, I just think if it's as simple as he mended some fences with his immediate family and people close to him, and you've got a little clearer mind state going into your last rodeo in the NFL, that can't be a bad thing, right? I think he said before that he's at peace, but you have to imagine this takes it to another level. But again, I'm not going to speculate on trying to get inside Aaron's head. Not the tabloids, but he obviously posted it. A lot of his teammates were commenting on it and support, you know, giving him emojis or words of support underneath those Instagram photos. So if he's having a good and maybe long overdue off season with his loved ones, then I think that's fantastic on a human level beyond the football level.
1: Yep, we applaud it, and he looked happy, and that's a good place to be. Let's get into our top 15 conversation. We've been doing this the last couple weeks on the Standard. We did the top 15 coaches for 2026, which we both agreed was Sean McVay from the LA Rams. We did the top offenses 15, top 15 offenses going into the 2026 season. Once again, the LA Rams punched that ticket. Yesterday on the Standard, or depending on when you're listening to this here this week, the other day, we did the top 15 defenses in the NFL for 2026. We had the same Houston Texans at number one for both of us, right?
0: Yes. Yeah. Okay. And we had the Rams and Sean McVay both at number one, right?
1: Yes, we did. Yep. We had those.
0: I think this is going to be a lot more subjective.
1: This one was interesting.
0: This is purely subjective, I think.
1: This is the fun one that we both agreed to up front. We picked those rather quickly, and we said, well, we need a fun one, and we were going to do logos, and then we're going to do uniforms. Well, we settled on uniforms because logos kind of go with uniforms, Brian.
0: Yeah, did you factor in the logos for this?
1: I really didn't. I just did the look. But one thing I didn't text you about last night, and I was going to, again, I spent a lot more time on this than I thought. I thought this would be a 5-minute. It turned into like a 30-minute for me. But are we doing the regular uniforms, the home uniforms, the special uniforms?
0: I'm kind of including all of their options, their whole arsenal with where I
1: kind of did
0: them.
1: Too. I kind of did too.
0: So I mean, I probably weighted current uniforms more heavily because that's what you see them in more, but yeah.
1: Because I did not include the Cincinnati Bengals all white uniforms and all white helmets on this list, and I was going to because they're going to wear them. I don't know if you saw this.
0: It was
1: just announced
0: and
1: recently.
0: Also, the Jets just put out a new helmet on Tuesday morning, a white helmet for the
1: gangrene. I didn't see that. Maybe I got to redo my list. But the all-white Cincinnati uniforms, they wore them last
0: year. White Tiger.
1: When the Steelers, I really like the helmet. I think it's a cool-looking helmet. They wore those against the Steelers on that Thursday night game. Well, this year they will wear them once again against your Pittsburgh Steelers.
0: I thought it was against the Ravens.
1: I thought it was against the Steelers they're wearing. Oh, look it up, Double B.
0: Okay.
1: Who's right?
0: The
1: Steelers.com writer or the Steelers Nation Radio Steelers Audio
0: Bengals
1: Network
0: helmets.
1: Broadcaster. And by the way, we're both. I'm not the Steelers.com writer, but you are. But yeah, figure it out. What did you find out over there on the old internet? The old Google.
0: It's going to be on New Year's Eve, so that is definitely not against the Steelers.
1: Oh, really?
0: We know they're going to Tennessee.
1: I thought I saw that against the Steelers. I stand corrected. Okay.
0: Yeah, it's against the Ravens against on Thursday Night Football.
1: Okay.
0: The white Bengal stripe exclusive debut helmet. Wording from Bengals.
1: All white unis. Okay. All right. Maybe they were. Maybe the article I saw was referencing last year they wore them against the Steelers, and maybe I read it incorrectly. Wouldn't be the first time. So, all right, let's get into our top 15 uniforms for this year. Double B, I think yesterday I started, so we've been going back and forth. So I'll let you start today.
0: Well, I'll tell you, the one that just missed the cut for me, and it's a shame that this team doesn't have better uniforms because I think black and red is one of the best color schemes you can get out there. But you think about it, the Atlanta Falcons, I mean, there's just nothing that stands out. So they didn't make my top 15. They're right on the outside looking in. My number 15.
1: Me too, by the way.
0: My number 15, I'm going to go with a run of a few classics here before I get into the funky stuff. I personal preference just like the funky stuff. I've got the Packers.
1: Okay.
0: 15.
1: All right.
0: And I honestly ding them a little bit for some of the get-ups we've seen them wear as a nod to their history. I don't really love all the Packers throwbacks, but the green and yellow is
1: classic.
0: It's pretty iconic and classic.
1: Which, by the way, the disclosure out there for everyone listening, Brian and I do this outside of Pittsburgh. So very easily. And by the way, for this exercise, no doubt I would have the black and gold and the Steelers being completely biased in my top three, if not number one. Absolutely love the classic black and gold uniforms, home or away, for the Pittsburgh Steelers, but we did not put them in our list as we've done during this activity the last couple weeks because we're looking at it from a lens outside of southwestern Pennsylvania. So for me at number 15, I'm also staying with an old school classic look, Brian, and I'm going the New York Giants.
0: Okay, they didn't make my list.
1: I have the Giants, the classic New York helmet, and also the striping, the blue, red, white, and blue. When you look at it from the New York Giants, and they've kind of, like the Steelers and the Packers, have kind of kept it the same over the years. And I think there's something to be said for that. So yeah, I'm going the G-Men at number 15 on my list.
0: All right. Well, I've got every division is represented on my list. Some have more than one. Some have only one, but they're all in there at least once.
1: So let me ask you, because when I did this, that was my first thought. I'm going to pick one team from each division and then narrow it down or add a couple here or there. But I didn't. What I did is I put all 32 on my list. And then my first exercise was to eliminate the ones I don't like. Right. Yeah. And then I was left with like 20 some. I think it was like 22. I had to eliminate 7. So then I went through a second round and then I was down to like 4. Right. And I had to eliminate 4 more. But those were that's when things got interesting. And I'm with you. I had Atlanta as one of my last teams on the out looking into this top 15. But all right, let's go to number 14 for you.
0: And I'll say I don't have any entire divisions in.
1: Okay. So very good.
0: My 14 is, like I said, I've gone classic at the tail end here. The San Francisco 49ers, I don't really love their modern jerseys. They're very basic with like the red and white stripes, but those gold lids that remind you of the Joe Montana and Jerry Rice heyday,
1: yep,
0: those are pretty sweet. So they're a team that's getting in on this list for me, basically on the gold and the helmets alone.
1: Just like the Giants, the Packers, your number 15 team, my number 15 team. San Francisco, right with the Steelers in that aspect, too, that they have kept it the same over the years. And again, something to be said for that. I took the 49ers out of my 15, but they were one of my last cuts with, like, the Atlanta Falcons. So I had them just on the outside looking in. For me at number 14, another classic, Minnesota Vikings. I have the Vikings at number 14. I like the purple. I could see your reaction already. Mm. You don't like the purple.
0: It's a love it or hate it. It's not my thing. I remember when Sebastian Joseph Day at his introductory free agent press conference when he signed with the Steelers, he said he loved the Vikings growing up because of the jerseys. So they're polarizing, I guess, but I do not like them.
1: I like the all purple uniforms that they do. I don't know if you've seen that when they've gone all purple.
0: I have.
1: That might be their color rush that they
0: do.
1: Yeah,
0: probably.
1: I think it is. Yeah. So they wore that against the Steelers over in Ireland. Let's think back. What did we know? The Steelers had black and gold on. They had their home unis on.
0: Yeah, so I was going to say.
1: So Minnesota was away. Yeah, yeah, Minnesota had their away. Okay. All right. Very good. Yeah, I'm going Vikings at number 14, the all purple.
0: See, look how different our lists are already. Giants and Vikings aren't on mine.
1: And
0: Niners aren't on yours.
1: Niners aren't on mine, but the Packers are. I'm not going to get to them quite yet.
0: I have a feeling I'm going to have some weird ones that are not on your list at all. Ranked
1: my number one, I guarantee number one might not even be on your list for me. Because number one for me was like a deep cut, and I was like, wow, this
0: how
1: is
0: deep can
1: be
0: it be? There's only 32 teams, but we'll see.
1: Okay, we'll see.
0: All right, number 13 for me is the Buffalo Bills. And
1: yes, sir.
0: Mainly because of they've really come up with some cool ones in recent years. They've got some of these alternate jerseys. They wore those all white. I forget what they call them. They had some funny name for it. Like, it was like Frost White or Iceberg or something. But I liked them when they wore them last season. And it's just, it pops nicely with the red, white. I think they're the best of the red, white, and blue kits around the league.
1: Listen, when I play Madden with my boys on Xbox, I'm usually 99% of the time the Steelers, but occasionally I'll throw something else in there. I always pick the alternative uniform. I never go with the tradition, even with the Steelers.
0: It's the whiteout jersey that the Bills had.
1: Okay, so I like the old school AFL Buffalo Bills uniform from back then, whether it's the home or away version. You can do that on Madden with all these uniforms. That's what's cool. That's when you get a pretty good glimpse of it. But that old school, and the Patriots do one too, but I'll get to that later. But I'm with you. I don't have the Bills yet, but they're coming up for me. Number 13 for me, another classic team. I went with all the classics early on. Kansas City Chiefs, check in. Another AFL team from back in the day. And they have a version of that uniform. But when they wear the all red, Brian, from top to bottom, I dig that for the Kansas City Chiefs, so they check in at number 13 on my list.
0: Yeah, the Chiefs don't really do much for me. I think the Niners are a better version of what the Chiefs have going on.
1: Okay, with the red. Yep. All right,
0: number 12 for me. This one, I think, is a love it or hate it, but the Jacksonville Jaguars. I love the old school ones that they've kind of incorporated now with the black helmet and the teal jerseys. I don't know, that scheme just works for me, and I enjoy the teal that they have going on down in Jacksonville.
1: I had Jacksonville on this list. I took them off there with that last round of cuts. Again, I already said San Francisco was part of that, and Atlanta. Well, the Jaguars were the third out of those four teams that just got cut off my list. I like the all-black uniforms that they do. Now, it's kind of tough in Jacksonville, especially early on in the season, but you can definitely do that later in the season. In fact, there's been numerous times that the Steelers have played in Jacksonville early in the season, and they've made the Steelers wear their home all, you know, the black uniforms. And I don't know if that ever, if do you think, Brian, that that's a factor in today's NFL when you play in Florida or a hot climate and the home team chooses the white jersey and makes the away team wear the dark jersey?
0: I mean, some coaches and I guess sports scientists seem to think it is. So who am I to argue with them? But it does seem minimal to me.
1: I will tell you that I coached my son Brendan as the head coach for his youth football team in Canada.
0: You were playing those mind games?
1: No. They were played on me for the last 4 years in the South Hills Football League. And I love all those teams. So if any of them are listening, I'm not throwing any darts at you. However, there were multiple times because our uniforms were white for the road and we were all blue. The dark blue color, Pitt. So think Pitt uniforms. That Cannon Max uniforms, even at the high school level, look like Pitt.
0: Yeah.
1: Which I don't, there's a story behind it, I think, where the person that designed those out years ago was a Pitt fan. I don't know. Anyhow, the youth uniforms are that. And there were several times early in September, I'm talking 85 degree days in the afternoon, we were playing on the road and we were called a couple days in advance, said, hey, we're going to go with our home white uniforms. We want you to go to the darks. And I'm like, okay, all right. And it was hot, Brian. So even at that level,
0: you see anyhow, what's going on there.
1: Yes. Okay. Did we do 12 for me?
0: No.
1: Okay, 12 for me, Buffalo Bills. So you already you already talked up the Bills, and I'm with you. I like the old school AFL version that the Bills put out occasionally that they wear for the throwbacks. Let's go number 11 for you before we go to break.
0: Just outside my top 10. I know this is sacrilegious maybe on SNR, but I've just got to be objective. This is the team that does purple and does it better than the Vikings in my mind, the Baltimore Ravens.
1: They also
0: like how they incorporate the Maryland flag in there. I'm not a Ravens fan or a Maryland native, but if I were, I think I would appreciate the way that the Ravens get down with their jerseys. Not easy in my mind to make purple work for you in a football jersey, but they've done some cool stuff with the all black, and they make it they make it a little more subtle, which I like. The Vikings are too garish for me, Ed.
1: I'm with you. I have the Ravens on my list, but not just quite yet. At number 11 for me, the LA Rams. I have the Rams at number 11. I don't know. I just I dig the similar to Pitt. They have the similar color scheme as Pitt does, where, of course, Aaron Donald wore that Pitt uniform and the Rams uniform for a number of years. Yeah, I like when they go the all blue uniforms. I have a theme throughout my list, Brian. It's always when they have the solid color. I'm a big fan of that at any level of football, pro, college, high school. If they go one color and one color only, I just think it looks pretty slick. So,
0: trust me, the Rams are coming for me, Ed.
1: All right. Well, when we get back, we will get into our top 10 NFL uniforms for 2026. He's Brian Bacco. I'm Ed Troop. It is the Steelers Standard here on Steelers Nation Radio, part of the Steelers Audio Network.
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17: Hi, Western Pennsylvania. This is Edgar Snyder. I want to thank you for over 40 years of trusting my law firm. During those years, we've helped thousands of people just like you, our neighbors. We're here for you. We're here for our community. We're here for our region. If you've been seriously hurt in an accident, you need to talk to a lawyer, even if it's not us. If you do call us, know that you'll have the firm with over 40 years of experience fighting to get the money you deserve. And of course, there's never a fee unless we get money for you.
1: Brian, I know you are a writer at heart, but you do a pretty good darn job here on the broadcasting end of things too, my friend. From your PG days to now the Steelers.com writer, I think I was telling you I'm also doing a little bit of writing on the side, and Trib asked me to do their Pittsburgh City League preview articles that will be out next month in the month of August, so that's exciting. So I've been talking to all the City League coaches this week and some really good stuff there, but can you name, there's five Pittsburgh City League teams, and there's now a six. There's an independent that was there, left for about 7 years, and is now coming back, but I wanted to test your knowledge. Can you name the six Pittsburgh City League teams?
0: Alderdice.
1: Yes, sir.
0: Got right USO, right? Is that what
1: no.
0: they call... Is that no longer Obama Academy slash?
1: I think they don't have a football. This is just football. They might have hoops. Man. I think they have hoops.
0: I'm out already.
1: You're out already.
0: Brashear.
1: Brashear, two.
0: Carrick.
1: Carrick is three. Now Carrick.
0: Westinghouse.
1: Hold on. Westinghouse was four. You're still in my thunder. Carrick was an independent since 2019. 2026 will be their first year back in the Pittsburgh City League. So, okay, you got four. You got two more to go. There's one classic you should get.
0: Perry.
1: They're
0: still around. That's good.
1: So you got one more to go.
0: There's one more.
1: Similar on the Obama path that you referenced. Similar.
0: Yeah. University Prep.
1: Is that, bingo.
0: That's what
1: Look
0: I meant
1: you.
0: When I said.
1: Look at you, Brian Bacco.
0: That's what I meant when I said USO. I thought they like merged with somebody. I'm going to look that up.
1: There are now six Pittsburgh City League teams. Alderdice, Brashear.
0: Yeah, USO Carrick. Stands for University Prep SciTech Obama Academy.
1: Oh, all right. Well, then so, I stand corrected. You got it all right from the beginning. Maybe I need that for my article. Maybe you just gave me a tip. Alderdice, Brashear, Carrick, Perry.
0: Or maybe it's not called that anymore. I could be way off.
1: Westinghouse University Prep. Those are the six teams that that we're currently researching. Yeah, it's fun. It's, you know, the Pittsburgh City League, way back when I was at Point Park, when I started broadcasting high school football, I actually started with the City League. I used to walk across the Smithfield Street Bridge and from the city, go down to Couple Stadium. There was a Thursday night City League game of the week that we used to do, and we used to do some Saturday afternoon games back then. And I was talking to some of the head coaches in the Pittsburgh City League about this here this week. Back then, Brian, I don't know if you remember this too, there was like 10 or 12 City League teams back in the day, but now they're down to these six. Perry was a monster. Rod Rutherford, who went to Pitt, was the guy in the Pittsburgh City League and the WPIL for that matter.
0: I just looked it up. The Twitter page or X page is USO UPrep Football. So I think both are acceptable on this Jeopardy quick quiz from Ed Troop.
1: Well, I was impressed. You of course, started covering high school football.
0: Did you think I was going to say Langley or Oliver?
1: Oh, I didn't know where you were. Maybe Oliver would be a deep cut, that's for sure. Langley, another really good one. We had Don Rebel Shenley on the show. He was a Langley grad. Yeah, Shenley. Shenley was really good. Well, Shenley produced Deshaun Blair. DeJuan, did I say Deshaun? Jesus.
0: DeJuan Blair, yeah.
1: DeJuan Blair, thank you.
0: DeAndre Kennedy, too.
1: Yeah.
0: Or DJ Kennedy and DeAndre Kane, yeah.
1: Some really good basketball. That was quite the team. Anyhow, we're getting off subject. It is the Steelers Standard here on Steelers Nation Radio, part of the Steelers Audio Network. I'm Ed Troop. He's Brian Bacco. We're glad you could join us today, each and every day. We're currently going through our top 15 uniforms for 2026, but this is an activity we've done the last couple weeks. We've done head coaches, we've done offenses, we've done defenses. Now we're doing a fun one with uniforms. And again, this is looking through the lens outside of Pittsburgh. We are very biased here on Steelers Nation Radio, so the Steelers would be in our top five, maybe our top three, maybe even our number one, but we have not included the Steelers in this activity. Before the break, we did 15 through 11. Quickly, I had the Giants at 15, Vikings at 14, Chiefs at 13, Bills at 12, Rams at 11. Brian had Packers, San Francisco 49ers, Bills at 13, Jags at 12, and Ravens at 11. Let's get into our top 10. I will start us off this time, Brian. You had the Packers at 15. I have them at 10. They are in my top 10. And again, I go back to what we talked about early on. Classic old school uniforms, just like the Steelers, just like the Giants, just like the Vikings and Chiefs that I have on my list. Packers, number 10. Something about Green Bay. We're going to talk to Rob King later in the week, and I know he's a big fan of Lambeau Field and Green Bay and looking forward to doing a game there one day down the road. The uniform's part of that. We visited Lambeau Field in the offseason a few summers ago, and it was special. It is football heaven. You know, you talk about Fenway Park and Yankee Stadium and Wrigley Field as the big baseball places. Well, Lambeau Field and those Green Bay Packer uniforms are part of the NFL conversation with that.
0: Couldn't agree more. Loved Lambeau Field. I just like it more than I like the Packers jerseys, although they still made my top 15. So
1: maybe we should have did a top 15 stadiums.
0: They didn't get snubbed entirely. I snubbed the Bears, which I think a lot of people were
1: I struggled with that, too, because that's an old-school uniform.
0: It is, yeah.
1: Right?
0: It's one of those ones that it's tough to separate the legacy and the tradition from. But just, to me, the uniform itself for the Bears just doesn't really...
1: Kind of boring.
0: There's not a lot going on there, yeah.
1: Yeah, right. Exactly.
0: And some people like that. And my number 10, there's not a lot going out there on with these guys, so you love them or hate them, I guess. But I had to include them in the top 10. The Raiders. The Vegas, formerly Oakland Raiders. The black and silver... It's just
1: old school.
0: Yeah, I mean, what more can you say? It is just classic. And even when, as they go through their struggles right now as a franchise, they at least still have. And they have not really messed with it or tweaked it much over the years, moving cities, moving stadiums,
1: correct,
0: of course.
1: Yep.
0: And I kind of like that about them.
1: They have that old NFL films, The Autumn Wind. Yes. It's like a Raider, right? Very cool. Number 9 for me, you had the Ravens at number 11. I have them at number 9. Yeah.
0: Okay.
1: I'm going to give a shout out to the AFC North rival, the Baltimore Ravens. I like the all black uniforms with the purple helmets that they do. I like that combination. That's what kind of made my list at number 9. But yeah, I actually like the Ravens logo too.
0: You like the Edgar Allan Poe of it all?
1: Yeah, I think it's kind of
0: cool. I appreciate it.
1: I'm married to an English teacher and English literature, you know, her background. So yeah, the Edgar Allan Poe aspect of that.
0: The whole thing was well conceived when they got their NFL team.
1: Yep.
0: So my number 9, now I'm almost regretting not putting the Raiders higher. I just Googled. I mean, those are tough to nitpick there, but all right. I'm going to quick audible. Raiders are my 9, so my next one's 10. I'm bumping these guys down to 10.
1: Well, I didn't even have the Raiders on mine. They were on the outside looking in, so you're not going to get any argument from me.
0: You want more bells and whistles. Yes. I'm going New Orleans Saints,
1: okay,
0: number 10.
1: Okay.
0: So either way, they're in my top 10 for the rest of the league. But that old gold, whatever they call it, I mean, it's classy. It's very fashionable in my mind.
1: And it fits the New Orleans you know, area very well down in that part of the USA. So we're going to go to number 8 now. So, you know, again, I'm doing this in permanent Sharpie marker on my note page for Double B. So you made me cross out Raiders.
0: Sorry, Ed.
1: Write Saints and now write Raiders next to 9. You're making me do some work over here. Number 8 for me, the New England Patriots. So I have the Pats checking in at number 8. Those old school. Now, Brian's looking at me with that
0: look.
1: They're
0: not on my list.
1: You give me that look again.
0: Pat Patriot, get him out of here.
1: Listen, the old school, and I'm not talking about the Drew Bledsoe era.
0: You're talking about
1: 90s.
0: Like the 80s.
1: I'm talking about the 80s.
0: The ones that they wore against the Steelers last year, right?
1: Yes, those are the ones that I'm talking about for the New England Patriots. Not the current version, not the 90s. I actually really don't like the Drew Bledsoe 90s version of
0: those
1: Patriots.
0: Are funky.
1: Yeah, I'm going back to the 80s, the old school Patriots against the Bears, the 86 Bears.
0: All right,
1: that was the Super Bowl.
0: Right? I've got some jerseys on here that I moved way up my ranks based on one or two throwbacks. So I can see where you're coming from, but their current jerseys are so boring.
1: I mean, I got you.
0: I docked a lot of points from them for that. Pat Patriot creeps me out.
1: Number 8.
0: Though I met him last year outside of Foxborough.
1: Oh, you met him?
0: Outside of Gillette Stadium.
1: How was that experience?
0: He didn't have much to say.
1: Oh.
0: All right, number 8 for me, Tennessee Titans. And they just got new ones this year. So I had to do some extra research and digging. Here's where I'll make a distinction. I don't like their new logo at all. The new Titans logo just looks like a goofy app emoji. But I really like the new jerseys because they're like the powder blue. We're coming up on Blue Alley. Shades of blue for me is going to be the theme of my next few. And I like how they've kind of leaned back into the Oilers blue of old, which is controversial with them and the Houston Texans because who should get kind of the rights of the legacy and the look? But I guess the Titans have won out.
1: I'm going to keep my mouth shut on the Tennessee Titans because I can't talk about them yet.
0: All right.
1: Okay.
0: I'm glad I'm not out of left field.
1: When we get the
0: Titans.
1: Have
0: you seen the new ones that they released?
1: I did.
0: Yeah, they're pretty sweet.
1: I dig them, and I
0: just
1: really
0: wish the logo was better.
1: I dig the powder blues. And I
0: didn't mind the old logo, the like flaming T.
1: Yeah, it was fine.
0: T.
1: Yep. I'm not going to say anything about the Titans because they are way, way later on for me. All right, Lions, number 7 for me, the Detroit Lions. I do dig the Thanksgiving Day Lions uniform, so that's the one I'm going to reference here at number 7. Similar to what you said, we're getting into the blues, right? I think we're all fan of the blues.
0: But it's just tough to separate a lot of them for me.
1: It is, yeah. But I'm going, and Detroit has kind of stayed old school other than Thanksgiving Day, but I like that look that they wear, the throwbacks that they usually wear on Thanksgiving Day. Something about, you know, that 12:30 window on Thanksgiving Day with the Detroit Lions and those throwbacks.
0: I'll just go ahead and skip ahead and tell you, since we're on the subject, I have the Lions 6.
1: Okay.
0: So they're up in my Blue Alley going here. And I agree. I like those old school ones that they just take you back to like watching football in the 30s sort of deal. And it's just a nice color of blue, regardless, even the newer versions of them. But my number 7, so right in between Lions and Titans for me, is another blue that I like, Carolina Panthers. They were going to be an afterthought for me. And then I thought about it, and I'm like, I kind of like the Carolina blue. I mean, maybe I appreciate it more as a college basketball fan with Duke and UNC.
1: There you go.
0: They really lean into the Carolina brand. But obviously the look you were giving me, you don't have them in your top
1: 15. I don't like the Panthers unis, but you strung a heart chord with me, Double B, when you talked about North Carolina.
0: I made a good case
1: Duke,
0: for them.
1: Because I'm a big ACC.
0: Down in Carolina, Kakalaki.
1: I'm a big ACC basketball fan, so, you know, outside of Pitt, I just love ACC basketball. Duke, North Carolina, two of my favorite teams to watch when it comes to college hoops. So, yeah, they have that similar blue going on with the Panthers. Number 6 for me is the Denver Broncos.
0: Oh, okay. They didn't make my
1: Orange
0: make
1: Crush.
0: My list.
1: The John Elway.
0: People are big on those. Our guy Wes Euler was a big fan of the Broncos growing up before he came to the Steelers side.
1: He is.
0: You know, entirely. But I know that has a soft spot in his heart, so I bet he likes those jerseys. But those just, they don't do much for me.
1: I definitely did not like the Terrell Davis era of Bronco jerseys. Remember those?
0: Oh, when they were winning Super Bowls?
1: Oh, yeah, but, you know.
0: No, but I completely agree with you. And also the current ones are like, To me, they're like the new Patriots jerseys. They're so boring.
1: Much like the Patriots 80s, I like the Broncos 80s. So I said John Elway. I'm referring to John Elway's start of his career, not the end when he won the Super Bowls with those ones that I'm not a fan of. I'm going Broncos back during the 1980s. The orange, I think they actually wore those against the Steelers when they played out there a couple seasons ago.
0: They might have. I'm not a big fan of the color orange. That's always going to be a tough climb for me.
1: I don't like the Syracuse orange. Going back to a college football or college basketball reference, I'm not a fan of that combination on the college side of things. So before we go to break, let's recap quickly our 10 through 6. I have the Packers at 10, the Ravens at 9, the New England Patriots 80s version, not the current one that Double B hates.
0: But remember, we're taking all the jerseys that they have available into account.
1: And what's the mascot name again?
0: Pat Patriot.
1: Man, that's a deep cut. Maybe not. Is that more? Who wins in a fist fight? Steely McBeam or not that we're encouraging violence. Oh,
0: I mean, Steely McBeam's he's got a big chin, you know.
1: He's got a big beam.
0: He's got a beam at his disposal.
1: He can go after
0: Pat Patriot probably has a musket.
1: We need to see these guys WWE style. All right, Detroit Lions, number 7, and then the Broncos are 6. For you, Brian has the Saints, last minute edit, at number 10. Raiders at 9. He had them flip-flop, but then he went Saints 10, Raiders 9 after further review. Number 8, Tennessee Titans. Number 7, the Carolina Panthers. And the Detroit Lions at number 6 for you. So
0: I like my Blues.
1: Let's see. I'm going to go down your list real quick before we wrap up this segment. Only a few teams I don't have, and on my side, at least so far, only a few. So we're kind of 50-50 right now, Double B. A few that you don't have that I have and vice versa. So who's in our top 5? That's what we'll get into whenever we come back. We're reviewing the top 15 NFL uniforms for 2026. It does not include the Pittsburgh Steelers because we'd be too biased. We'd put the Steelers in our top 3, if not number 1. So we have a top 5 list coming back whenever we come back. He's Brian Bacco. I'm Ed Troop. It is the Steelers Standard here on Steelers Nation Radio, part of the Steelers Audio Network.
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1: 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We appreciate you either way. And Brian, we're talking top uniforms in the NFL.
0: But first, I had a couple things that slipped through the cracks.
1: Please.
0: The Ravens have a new center, Ethan Pozick. They signed him over the weekend. He was, had been with the Browns. And
1: head scratcher that it seems like they're still scrambling to find a replacement for.
0: It was a trouble spot for them all offseason after Tyler Linderbaum signed that huge deal with the Vegas Raiders. Pozick, he's been there, done that as a starter, but coming off a torn Achilles in week 14 last season. So who knows when he'll be ready, if he'll be ready for the start of the season. But I guess they wanted to get another body in there, and they have a veteran. He'll turn 31 in early August, but he started a lot of games in the league, and maybe if it's one of those situations where they're, what's the word I'm looking for, where their initial plans fall through, he might be able to step in at some point.
1: Yeah, it sounds like they're scrambling, and rightfully so, because that's a Lindenbaum, that's a tough spot to fill. He was an all-pro, and now he's moved on to the Las Vegas Raiders.
0: The other one you mentioned, the Jordan Brooks extension, inside linebacker for the Dolphins. Devontae Wyatt with the Packers signed a 3-year, $57 million extension. Now, he was a first rounder in 2022. I remember him being one of the names that was high on my list for the Steelers to consider that year if they didn't go quarterback. They did go quarterback and took Kenny Pickett. I think a lot of people have suspected, and I think this would be true, that they wanted Jordan Davis out of Georgia that year. He went way higher to the Eagles and one of the best D linemen in the NFL now. His running mate at Georgia was Wyatt, who went 28th overall to the Packers. He's been pretty solid, 16 career sacks in 4 years. So he had the fifth year option by virtue of being a first rounder. I just think it's interesting. He's kind of a year ahead of Keanu Benton, both in terms of experience and maybe production. If Benton has a year like Wyatt has had. Like last season, he put out, he had 4 sacks last year, Wyatt. He had 5 the year before, 5.5. So he's had a little bit more of a resume than Benton, but Benton's coming off a 5.5 sack year. So he could command a new deal, something around We've Wyatt money.
1: Yeah.
0: So that's just something to kind of keep in mind as you look toward whether the Steelers and Benton get a new deal done or if he just tries to hit the open market next March.
1: Benton has been one of those players that we have jumped in a bit on and talked, but not a lot. And we kind of are on the same page where both sides are probably willing to wait this out to see how this season goes before the Steelers do offer him an extension or a new contract. But they could also, look at it from the angle you just did, Brian, and say, hey, let's get it done now so he doesn't have to test free agency next year. But at the same time, he may want to bet on himself too to come back and have a big year, similar to the Nick Herbig conversation we had earlier this spring before he signed his new deal. But Joey Porter Jr. is at the top of that list right now that you would hope that they will get that done between now and next week for the start of Steelers training camp. Or if he is a hold-in, and you're seeing that more and more now in the NFL when these contracts, it's not, back in the day, Brian, they just didn't show up, right? You didn't show any type of skin in the game and you just skipped training camp until a deal was done.
0: Yeah, and there's only so much money to go around. You have to make tough decisions when you got a lot of young, talented players. And
1: right,
0: we've been singing that tune really since the season ended. And I'm still of the mind that I think a Joey Porter new deal is more likely than a Keanu Benton new deal. But hey, if you're Omar Khan and you owe it to yourself to see if you can make the financials work to keep both in the fold. I don't know how likely that is, but They've been promising players from that draft class.
1: We just don't know anything.
0: Yeah.
1: I mean, and it's, listen, there's a lot of different media outlets out there or non-media outlets, or whatever you want to call it. Gossip. How about that? There's the word we're looking for that, hey, they may be at this number. They may be at that number. We don't know if Porter's camp wants 30, 35 million a year and the Steelers are closer to 20. I don't know.
0: Yeah.
1: Maybe they're 10, 15 apart. At this point, we just don't know, and we're not going to know that information. That's between the front office and his people, if you will, his agents. But hopefully, as you said, that gets resolved at some point because Joey Porter Jr., as we talked about during our first hour, and you can go back and listen on Double B's article on Steelers.com previewing the cornerback room, Joey Porter Jr. is in the queue to have a potential Pro Bowl type season as one of the top corners in the AFC, if not the NFL.
0: Sorry, Ed, I'm laughing over here because my wife just sent me a picture. Both my kids are at summer camp this week through school.
1: Great.
0: I guess he made his own hat. It says Phyllis on it. Who is Phyllis?
1: Let me see. What do you got?
0: Oh, you know what? I understand now. I'm speaking my son's language. It's Phillies. I think he meant to write Phillies.
1: He wrote
0: Phyllis like an old woman's name. No offense if you're a young woman named Phyllis. It's a great name, but
1: I don't think there's many young people named Phyllis out there.
0: Or like Phyllis from The Office, right? Wasn't that her name?
1: That's a good call.
0: I think he tried to make himself.
1: What's the colors? Harper. Let me see the colors. Yeah, I think he got the colors
0: it's
1: right.
0: White and red.
1: He's got
0: a Nike swoosh on there. So I think he was shooting for Phillies. That's funny. Phyllis.
1: Mean, he's 7 years old, man.
0: Yep.
1: You can't hold him too much to the. But if he wants to be like his dad, like a writer one day or a broadcaster. He's going to have to get that spelling right. No doubt. Yeah. Summer camp. There you go. We're in summer camp season, right midsummer.
0: Speaking of Philly, number 5 on my list, Ed. Philadelphia Eagles.
1: Oh, we're going back to our list. I thought we were just going to talk about summer camp.
0: It was quite a good segue.
1: There you go.
0: It just presented itself.
1: Yes, we're in our top 15 NFL uniforms for 2026. Double B, our top 5. You kick us off with the Eagles at number 5. I'll talk about the Eagles in a bit.
0: Eagles fly. You can't say that on Steelers Nation Radio, but it is
1: great
0: one
1: uniforms.
0: Of the most well-known chants. And mainly they're up here on the backs of those Kelly Green 80s throwbacks.
1: Randall Cunningham.
0: I mean, those are just majestic.
1: And they bring them back. They wear them.
0: They do. They still have them in the rotation. Something about a good green. I think the Jets are a bad green. I don't have the Jets anywhere near my top 15.
1: Me neither. I'm not into it.
0: They've also tweaked their jerseys a lot in recent years, and they always come out looking like create a uniform on PS2 or something. So
1: yeah,
0: I don't know why the Jets can't get it going, but the Eagles just do the same thing and they do it better. And yes, the eagle wings on the helmet, like those are nice.
1: No doubt. I'm with you. I have the Eagles in my top 5, but not yet. Number 5 for me, the LA Chargers. The old school LA Chargers. Again, I've had this with the Broncos, I said this, the Patriots, I've said this. Who else on my list did I say this? Maybe the Bills. I like the throwbacks, the old school uniforms. And for the Chargers, I'm talking about the 1970s powder blue gold uniforms for the old school San Diego Chargers. Not the LA Chargers now, but they break those out from time to time, the powder blues, yeah. Right? So Chargers number five for me, number four for you.
0: Four on my list, the Seattle Seahawks. And this is another one where they've done some really strange things that are not fun to look at sometimes. And they remember they had those neon highlighter jerseys at the peak of the Russell Wilson Legion of Boom era. Those, I don't know about those, but I love the old silver throwback. So the 80s and like early 90s jerseys have really been a theme
1: good
0: for
1: stuff,
0: us.
1: Man.
0: Yeah, I mean it. I guess it's generational, but
1: Cortez Kennedy.
0: Oh, yes. I think those are some of the best NFL jerseys ever. If they're modern jerseys,

0: So I have an old school Seattle Seahawks one. That's where I'm going with this whole thing.
1: Those silver helmets.
0: So
1: with the,
0: cool.
1: The
0: so
1: bird
0: cool.
1: eye or whatever. Yeah, I like those.
0: Number four for me, the Tampa Bay Bucks. Now, the orange Tampa Bay Bucks.
1: Not, controversial.
0: But I kind of like the new ones too. With
1: you
0: the
1: like
0: red.
1: The creamsicles.
0: Yeah. I'm cool with, I'm good with every version of them.
1: I gave my thoughts on the color orange in the last segment.
0: I know. I have them too.
1: I like to eat a creamsicle. I don't like them in my football jersey. So the Bucks didn't crack my list.
0: Let's get into our top three. I'll let you kick it off.
1: Three, a team that you said is not going to appear for you, Ed. Cincinnati Bengals. I like the Bengals jerseys. I think NFL jerseys made to look like a tiger really could have gone one of two ways. It could have gone horribly wrong, or it could look cool. And I personally think the Bengals jerseys look cool.
0: How about those all white?
1: I like it.
0: And everything. That's a cool
1: I'm all
0: look.
1: About yeah. it. I like the white tiger. It's a rare species, a rare beast.
0: I just couldn't, man.
1: I like the claw marks. I guess I'm a child, but.
0: Being the homer I am here on Steelers Nation Radio, I gave you the Ravens. Where were they? Number nine for me, number 11 for you, but I could not wrap my hands around the Browns or the Bengals.
1: Well, spoiler, the Browns are not in my top two.
0: Not your top three or top two?
1: I think they and the Cardinals, no offense to them, might have some of the worst jerseys.
0: I will say this about the Bengals. I do like the Welcome to the Jungle song by Guns N' Roses from the 80s that they play often there in Cincinnati at Paycor Stadium, right? Paycor?
1: Yeah,
0: Paycor. All right. Huntington Bank Stadium in Cleveland, Paycor in Cincinnati. I do dig that part of the Cincinnati Bengals presentation, but not so much the uniforms. Number three for me.
1: I sort of respect that the Browns have not deviated from the brown and orange color scheme that they originated, but like, hey, it's just not good.
0: They did
1: it's
0: have
1: brown.
0: That, they did have that elf at midfield.
1: And that's another thing. Teams like the Bengals, you know, they kind of keep the theme strong and it makes sense. The Browns are just, they're all over the place. So I sort of admire them sticking to it and that no one at some point piped up and is like, let's just do something very different than brown on orange, but doesn't mean I have to put it in my top 15.
0: Was there a name of the elf for the Browns at midfield?
1: Brownie, I think,
0: I'm
1: isn't
0: sure,
1: it?
0: I'm sure you can find that
1: yeah,
0: out pretty
1: it's Brownie
0: quickly.
1: The elf.
0: Is it?
1: Let's talk about a creepy looking thing.
0: And what's worse?
1: He looks like that raccoon, Jimothy. Did you see that?
0: Yes, yeah. I did. How about the Patriot guy again? What was his
1: Pat
0: name?
1: Patriot.
0: Pat Patriot and Steely McBeam. He beats all of them. Number three for me, you already talked about this, Brian, so I won't go into great detail. The Seattle Seahawks, I have at number three. And again, there's the neon different alder, you know, uniforms that they put out there, the alternative uniforms, I should say. But I like the classics. I'm with you, man. I go back to that late 80s, early 90s. Cortez Kennedy was one of my favorite defensive players back then, the big nose tackle for Seattle. So I put the Seahawks at number three. Top two, you start.
1: I've gone through a lot of shades of blue. I hit on green with the Eagles and the Seahawks, actually, for that matter, sort of, but mainly silver there. I said I'm not an orange guy, but I like the way the Bengals incorporated. If you're going to use orange, you might as well have a tiger.
0: Right.
1: But my top two, I'm going back to the classics, and this might be my pit bias showing, but the Rams are my two.
0: Okay.
1: Mainly the royal and yellow, but I think they still looked okay in the Kurt Warner, Torrey Holt greatest show on turf years when they went with the navy and gold.
0: I like
1: I think
0: them.
1: They still made
0: you.
1: That work. And, you know, if anything, I deduct some points because the logo is kind of...
0: Yeah, I'm not a fan of the circle Ram-looking
1: thing.
0: It's
1: just like,
0: thing.
1: What is it?
0: Yeah,
1: but
0: I'm with
1: I
0: you.
1: Like the jerseys.
0: Yep, I like the jerseys, too. If this was a logo exercise, which we flirted with that idea, I wouldn't have the Rams logo
1: next
0: on
1: off
0: this
1: season,
0: list.
1: Ed.
0: Yeah, we'll do it. Yeah, that's right. Fast forward, we'll put that in the queue for the summer of 2027. My goodness. I had the Rams at 11, so I'm on the same path with you. I think I mentioned this to you during the break. Sports Illustrated did this exercise a year or two ago. You can find it online. And they had the Rams like last. They had 32 was the LA Rams. They were not digging on the Rams.
1: All right.
0: Number two for me was your number five team, the Philadelphia Eagles. Check in at number two for me. Absolutely love the old school Randall Cunningham 1980s all green uniforms that we already talked about.
1: Those are crispy.
0: At number five for you. And as you said, the helmet with the silver, I guess it'd be silver, right? The eagle symbol on the helmet that goes back. So yeah, Eagles number two on my list. Without further
1: drum roll. I know who it is because you alluded to it earlier.
0: I know. So let me go ahead and give that because if you were listening, you
1: probably
0: guess.
1: The
0: Houston Titans, number one on my list. Yeah, the Tennessee Titans. But the Houston version.
1: Right.
0: The old school, the Oilers.
1: But they've brought that back now for the current Tennessee Titans. And you know who really takes a bath in this one is the Houston Texans. Franchise is in a much better place on the field, but jersey-wise, they're pretty weak.

0: And I don't hate the H-Town logo thing. It's I think that's kind of cool for Houston. I'm sorry. And for Steeler fans out there, the older generation, you will appreciate what I'm about to say. The Jimmy Glanville, Chuck Knoll meeting at midfield, almost fist fighting from the 80s. The old Oilers-Steeler rivalry that I absolutely loved. And I love those old school uniforms. Brian, we're closing in on the end of the show for today. So give me your number one.
1: My number one, I'm putting it all behind the powder blue. They're my favorite NFL jerseys ever, the Chargers. And maybe their navies don't look too great, but I don't care. I love the powder blue and the Bolt logo so much that I'm giving it to them, them the top spot. Real quick, neither of us with the Cowboys, who I think a lot of people would tell you they're the greatest. I think they're some of the worst. No offense to Cowboys fans if you're out there and you like the Steelers too, but I just don't like them.
0: I put them in that
1: just a star.
0: I put them in that AFC North category, right? I'm not giving them any love at all. The San Diego Chargers from back in the day.
1: Yeah, they still wear them a lot.
0: If you're a fan of Anchorman and Will Ferrell,
1: They still wear them quite a bit.
0: They do. They were number five on my list. So real quick, recap the top five for Double B: Eagles, Seahawks, Bengals, Rams, Chargers. I have the Chargers, Buccaneers, Seahawks, Eagles, Titans at number one.
1: Teams
0: on my
1: that
0: list.
1: Didn't make it for either of us: the Colts, the Texans, the Brownies, the Dolphins.
0: I cut them early.
1: The Jets.
0: Too. Yep. Though I do like the orange. Want to go back to the orange on the Dolphins? They do that occasionally.
1: The Cowboys, Commanders, the Bears.
0: Commanders are awful.
1: The Bears and the Falcons and the Cardinals.
0: Yeah, and a couple of those Falcons and stuff barely missed our top 15. So that was fun, Double B, to go through that. So we are off tomorrow, but we'll be back on the tail end of the week. Will Brian and I do the weekend edition of the Steelers Standard here on Steelers Nation Radio. And we'll have Rob King join us, too, at the end of the week to talk Steelers training camp as we lead up now less than a week away from the start of Steelers training camp. He's Brian Bacco. I'm Ed Troop. 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
20: We are back. That's right. You can stop listening to the old episodes over and over and over again on a loop, as I know you were all doing. You got fresh content now from your boys here on the Steelers Blitz. Refreshed, recharged, little lakeside living for both of us last week. Now we are ready to attack the final week of the offseason, Chris. You blinked, and now we have training camp starting next week. They literally move in. We're recording this episode on Tuesday morning, a week from today.
21: I'm sorry. What's your name? I don't recognize you. What's this man next to me? You have a tan.
20: Do you still have the lake flu? And I really don't have a tan because I was barely hanging out like in the tannable spot. I don't know. The lake to me was never a place that you just lay out and tan. But you know where you're going to be getting a nice farmer's tan real soon? Up on those beautiful, beautiful fields at St. Vincent College. Because that sun, even at, you know, the earlier practice of 11 or noon, it's going to be pretty brutal. It's still going to be baking. Not as much as it was in the past, but it still will be nice. And you'll get a nice little layer going on for sure. Bring the sunscreen up there.
21: I always like to talk about how it is, and now I'm in my 40s, so I'm just old, I guess, but it's like, it is draining to watch practice, and I am watching it. I am not actually running or doing anything or wearing equipment or doing any sort of physical activity other than standing and walking,
20: just staring.
21: Like when I get to the end of that practice, because I have to prepare too. It's like the sunblock and a little. Now I got
20: the
21: a little
20: big
21: fan
20: hat,
21: thing.
20: Right?
21: And the hat to cover things up
20: on your nose, like the lifeguards used to do. Like the big white. You should do that this
21: year. I will.
20: Year.
21: Yes, that
20: just,
21: could be my thing.
20: Just lean into it. Maybe get like a clip-on fan for your hat or something like that to just blow it up.
21: Yeah. Now my wife actually had me one last year, like around my neck,
20: the
21: and it blows up.
20: Fan.
21: It's like it's a you wear it around your neck, but yes, it's the same idea.
20: The players will love you for that. They'll think you're very tough, and that'll make you have good connections with them.
21: And so you got that, and just like our friend Mike Pursuta, I wear cargo shorts. Although I'm wearing cargo shorts right now, so it's not if I'm above wearing cargo shorts anyway.
20: It's okay, your grandfather did right now.
21: Yeah,
20: you're just old enough to wear them.
21: You got like you got to have a recorder. You got to have a notepad. You got your phone. You got
20: a
21: bottle of water. Times because it gets hot out there, and that's the best too. When you're the reporter, you're like the hero. You go into like, I'll be back in 10 minutes. You walk, but it's a long walk back to the media area, get a whole trash bag full of cold water, bring it out, hand it out at a sideline. Oh man, you're
20: you
21: the
20: guys
21: MVP.
20: Like, you trade being that. Bobby Boucher back and forth with everybody, like, get your water. water's better cold.
21: Yes, that's where it is.
20: Amazing, honestly, you taking us through the mechanisms of Chris Adamski and his days at training camp. We should do like a day, like an Instagram influencer. Or like a day, here's a day in my life at St. Vincent College. Like how many times you're in the cafeteria just eating and stuffing your face. No, you do very serious work down there. And you know what, Chris? And this is where we're going to start today for the real topic that we're going to talk about. you got to be on your toes a little bit more this year up at St. Vincent College. We all have to be, because it's going to be a different thing. It's going to be something that we have not seen in almost two decades' time, because the players have come and gone. And when Ben Roethlisberger left, there was always more intrigue with those camps, I thought, at least, because we were looking at quarterbacks, and they were a revolving door at quarterback until this year, where you finally have some consistency at that damn position. But it was mainly the same outline for training camp. It was mainly the same vibe that you got from Mike Tomlin. He'll be out there in that black sweatsuit, thick sweatpants, long sleeve shirt in the 98 degree heat, barely sweating. And you're like, what is going on with that man? Everything was just kind of, I want to say, comfortable. And I don't mean that in a negative way, even though you don't want to be comfortable. And Mike Tomlin would always say that, too. It's better to be uncomfortable. And whatever Tomlin
21: don't seek comfort.
20: That.
21: Yeah.
20: There it is.
21: Yeah.
20: Don't seek comfort. So, like, it just kind of got into a rhythm. It got into kind of like a, you could go up there and you knew, okay, Wednesday, this is going to happen. Thursday, this is going to happen. We'll start with seven shots, because that's what we always did. And then it's backs on backers. That's that premier drill when the pads come on for the first Monday padded practice. Like, you always knew what was going to happen up at training camp. There were very little to no curveballs that were thrown your way. Now it's a completely new script. Now you're going to have to be hitting curveballs all over the place. You better not drink Joe Boo's rum.
21: Wow, you went that. I like that. I mean, I didn't know where to even stop there. And I, the Joe Boo, you're speaking my language. You make a lot of movie references sometimes that I'm.
20: When I get into the major league, you perk up.
21: But yes, I do.
20: That.
21: I get excited all the time. That's the thing. Is like, you're right that it was, and in some part of me, a few years there watching Ben throw to, and whatever you think, Antonio Brown off the field or whatever. But during his prime, when he was still cool here, it was just like, you imagine those two, they hooked up for how many, you know, 120 catches a year throughout the regular season. You're watching them in camp and just the perfection and everything it went. But there wasn't, as you're right, as much drama at that point in terms, or as much to follow. I mean, you're really, I do, because I'm just a geek, I guess, or whatever, like the bottom of the roster battles like interest me, but I understand that like that doesn't really mentors most people, you know, like I'll go through and like who's going to be the third, you know, guard, interior offensive lineman. This is really interesting here, right? But nobody else cares really. So, I'm glad I got the finger on the pulse of my my readers and everything, and everybody's out. But it is obviously everybody's we talk oddly enough a backup spot this year, the quarterback, that'll be something to follow for sure. But there's just so much new with the new coaching staff, that just the format of it.
20: Like the outline of what practice is going
21: to
20: look like.
21: Like I, you know, people watching it, I don't know how apparent it'll be to, you know, the casual fan that goes there and kind of hangs out and watch practice. I know there's some people that really are into it and really be like, wow, this is a totally different setup. Certainly from our perspective, that we have to be there to, you know, monitor and you know, account what's going on. It's going to be it's just different. Like I talked about that, I could see why as a player, a TJ Watt who's in 10th year in the league has had 9 years of the same thing. This is just something it's kind of like, you know, jumping the cold, which kind of wakes you up a little bit, and kind of maybe it does create. It's not like you're not saying which one is better. I mean, it's a you know, this coaching, this style is better and worse, whatever it is. It's just the difference, especially to a veteran. Maybe it's like kind of snaps you back into reality, and maybe, you know, gets a little adrenaline and kind of, you know, can sort of elicit a strong season or a strong performance.
20: Yes. It's exciting, to be honest with you. It's intriguing. I did ask and answer with Labs today, the final one before we transition into our training camp report show that will start next week during camp. But he was just talking like interesting, intriguing. Those are kind of the words that he's looking at to apply to this training camp. And imagine coming from somebody in his shoes. I mean, has he seen? I think he was there when they broke ground at St. Vincent College. Actually, no, I'm kidding.
21: He's one of the founding monks of the.
20: He's been there for a lot of training camps, to Cowher, to Noel, to Cowher, to Tomlin. So he's seen it all. And now he's going to get to see his fourth iteration, and for him to be like, well, this is going to be something new. This is going to be something that I haven't seen in a long time. That should tell everybody that expect it to feel different up at St. Vincent College this year. A couple of kind of raw, schedule-y things that are different. No Monday off day for the Steelers anymore. Sunday will be the off day for the Pittsburgh Steelers. And let me just say, as somebody who is working on Steelers Nation Radio and has to do shows and programming, and somebody who has to cover practices like you do and do shows and programming as well on this year's station on days that there are practice,
8: I do appreciate having a Sunday off as opposed to, yeah, you get Monday off, but that's a regular work day anyway, so go do Mark Madden. Anyway, aside from my selfish gains, I did see why Mike Tomlin did that, though, because it did allow fans an ability to come up and see the practices. However, if you look around the league, I think that it's more likely the case that Sundays are usually the team's days off. The teams, they get a nice little reset. So that's kind of a big difference that we see scheduling-wise. No day off Monday. Instead, that'll be the day off on Sunday. And you have PTO anyway out there. Take a day. Go up on Monday, right? It's worth it. You get to the end of the year anyway. You got to use it. You got to use those weeks, guys. I mean, just get up there.
21: You don't want to use it in like December, right?
8: Or just say you're sick. I ate some lettuce. Just tell them that, and everybody will know what that means. And so that's the difference. And then I think the biggest difference is you will still have a night practice under the lights at La Trobe Memorial Stadium. Saturday night lights, though, instead of Friday night lights.
21: Yeah, that's something just for the, you know, the alliteration. I don't know, before that movie came out, or the book, I guess, to more to the point.
8: No one cares about the books, yeah, Chris.
21: Well, we wouldn't really call it Friday Night Lights, except people are familiar with
8: the movie.
21: The movie, yeah, the moniker, the TV show, yeah, and the book and whatever. Although, now La Trobe, does La Trobe actually play, their high school play their games there? I think, do they have a field at their high school? Like, is that field, in other words, I don't even know if that field actually gets used on Friday nights in the fall either. Maybe I'm wrong about that. I probably should research that before I start talking about it. But it's it, dude. So Tomlin, I was sort of mimicking a week of the season where obviously you work, the players, quote unquote, work on Sundays. Now, there's no games during training camp, of course. And he was giving them that early week off day, Monday or Tuesday there, mm-hmm, to lead sort of like to sort of be like a regular season week. But you could also take, this is also mimicking a regular season week where Sunday is not a practice day, quite obviously, because there's a game. That's a little, it's a different preparation. Everything else is different than that. You're just not playing a game. Nowadays, though, although this season the Steelers are sort of back to the, I know there's a Friday game and a Thursday game. It's not as, these last couple of years have been so many Saturday games and Thursday, Wednesday. Everything's been goofy.
8: Every game's in the weekday this year,
21: right? It just feels like
8: they're... Another win for us, Chris. Oh, my God.
21: So to even, it's almost like trying to do a mock week. It's like, I mean, you're going to use it half the season anyway. It's not even going to use it every week anyway. There's exactly. The routine thing is gone now. So
8: that's a great point, actually. Like, there's no like, hey, Sunday's the day for football, right? It's like, really? Because it's almost every other day of the week.
21: It just doesn't,
8: I will never forget the... As long as I live, I'll never forget the death stretch of 2024. And I mean that not because the Steelers lost all the games, but just because it was an unfair schedule from the league. They played a game within like 3 days of another game against the defending Super Bowl champions who were not losing that year, the Kansas City Chiefs. Like, so that was a death sentence because no team was going to be able to survive that. Now, I wish the Steelers would have won a game in that stretch and pushed back a little bit. But let's not cry over the spilled milk of 2024. You agree with me, you have to, that was an unfair scheduling from the NFL. And I bring that up just because we're talking about how Sunday's routine is gone. They didn't play a game on Sunday from like the end of November on that season. Everything was a weekday, Saturday. Christmas was the Wednesday. And then the playoff game was a damn Saturday.
21: And they moved week 18 from Sunday to Saturday because it's at flex now on Saturday. It wasn't even scheduled necessarily on Saturday. Yeah, they had to play the Saturdays.
8: They didn't play on a Sunday for over a month. That would have been sacrilegious if you went back in time and told somebody from the 60s that, hey, there's no going to be Steelers football for a month on Sunday. It's going to be a different day. What? They'd punch you in the face. So you're right. That's a great point. Like, as much as you like to play and practice on Sundays to get acclimated to your playing on Sunday, and you still play mostly on Sundays, but we're being a little bit exaggerated here, but it's not a week-to-week proposition anymore. In fact, there will be a few weeks that you will not play on a Sunday.
21: Yeah, it's almost as if, I mean, I'm sure up until, I mean, obviously there were Monday night games. I know there's Thanksgiving games and whatever else.
8: It's just reached a different point.
21: Yes, but generally speaking, up until the last couple decades here, you could just map out and you knew every single week there was a routine, I'm sure, just like starting pitchers in baseball. And I'm some football players like that too. They work this day, we don't do this day, I want to push myself this day, lift weights this day. The strength and conditioning staff, everybody had whatever it is, they figured out scientifically the best time to rest and push yourself and your body and everything. And now you can't really approach it that way necessarily because you know there are so many disruptions to that routine, I guess, throughout the season, whether it be the bye week, that everybody plays at least one Thursday. Well, not everybody. I guess, you know what? I bet you, like, the Titans probably have the most, or who's the most, like, nondescript team in the league who doesn't play on primetime, doesn't play on Thursdays anymore. They don't make every team play on Thursdays anymore, on Saturdays. And maybe for a team like that, maybe you do have the closest thing to a routine, whereas the Chiefs or the Cowboys or the Steelers, the teams that are always on the networks and playing the Saturdays and the Thursdays and the Christmas and the Thanksgiving and the Black Friday and the season opening Thursday and the season opening Wednesday and then Brazil and morning and Europe and whatever else.
20: Australia. Yeah, Mars. Like,
21: it goes wherever you want to go. So it is. So establishing that routine, I think it's more, you know what, in some ways it's probably better that you kind of almost randomize things. Yes. Because you have to be prepared for your body to have different sorts of routines and be ready to go over certain games, things like that.
20: I'm also very excited to see how the veterans respond to this training camp, because the young guys, the rookies, first of all, the rookies never knew Mike Tomlin and his training camp. So this is not going to be new to them. Yeah. This is everything's new to them right now.
21: NFL.
20: Even some of the guys that have been there for a couple of years, like a Peyton Wilson or a Keanu Benton or a Joey Porter Jr. even. Well, bad example, Joey Porter Jr., because Joey Porter Jr. has been around Mike Tomlin and the team since he was like 5 years old. But you get my drift. Yeah. Like, the guys that have been here for a couple of years, yes, they have an affinity for Tomlin and they love him and they kind of got used to what he did, but it was only for a couple of years. So, like, this isn't probably going to be too much of a drastic thing for them. They're just removed from having training camps at, like, Wisconsin's, you know what I mean? And going through different things there. So it's the Watts, the Haywards that I'm really interested in, the guys that have been on this team for a while and seeing how they react to something being so new. And really, I think the one guy that you key in there is Cam Hayward. Like, how does he respond to this? And that's where, and I've drilled this home so many times, I talked about it again today with Labs, that's where the Steelers are walking in both worlds, getting the best of both worlds here, where a Cam Hayward can accept some refreshing ideas from Mike McCarthy and understand that there's a track record behind Mike McCarthy as well. It's not total blind faith that a veteran, a captain, a Hall of Famer like Cam Hayward has to put in some new young coach and say, oh, we're doing training camp different, we're doing this and that, and no seven shots or no that. Is this going to work? Is this going to really get us prepared to have a season like we know it would? You can now get told and get the schedule for Mike McCarthy and, hey, we're doing this different and that different and this different. And there's a sense of, okay, I trust him now because it worked in Green Bay and it worked in Dallas. And that, I think, is such a key for the Steelers hire here, is you're getting something new, you're refreshing things, but you have faith that it's not going to be too big for his britches, because it's never been too big for his britches.
21: And the I think the opposite of that, or the other perspective, other angle, that's true, in that I think McCarthy has been around enough and has enough respect for a guy like Cam Hayward and TJ Watt and the other leaders of the team that he probably is open to them. Cam saying, you know what, I totally respect what you're doing. If you want to do it, you're the head coach, but we've done this way for the 16 years I've been here.
20: Everybody, what do you think about this?
21: Yes,
20: there's an open door kind of idea flowing.
21: I think that there's a mutual respect there that in terms of the, like, again, the Watts, the Haywards that have been around enough for Hall of Fame type players. I know McCarthy's a Hall of Fame level coach, been doing it a long time as well. You know, you could tell Mike McCarthy has had his way and he's come here and he sees things that have been done ways here that maybe, you know, if he went to the Titans or the Jaguars or some other organization where maybe they weren't winning, didn't have the track record, and say, you know what, no, I'm changing the culture here. I'm doing my thing. I know what I'm doing. I won a Super Bowl. Where he comes to the Steelers, he knows they've won Super Bowls. They've won. They've been established. They have veterans. Have done things certain ways that I do think he's sort of adjusted Mike McCarthy has his outlook and his approach to things, and he's open. And I do think there's a mutual back and forth there, where in both situations, where, and if that conversation did, this hypothetical that came up, and Mike said, you know what, I appreciate you saying that, Cam, but you know what, this and this reason is why I really think we're better off doing this. And I think, you know, both sides or both parties can sort of respect each other that way.
20: And the tone has already been set, too, because OTA's mini camps has been so different than what they've experienced in the past. And the players have voiced that, like, pretty much to a man, like anybody that you go up to in the organization, probably all the way down to, like, people that are working just, like, in the facility side of things, like at the desk. You know what I mean? Like, they pretty much always tell you that things are different. Like, it just is a different feel, and things are different in the approach from this coaching staff and from this organization now because of Mike McCarthy being at the helm. And different can be scary for sure, especially for guys that are Hall of Fame established players who've never had losing seasons because they've been under Mike Tomlin their entire careers. Obviously, you could be, like, skeptical of that change, but I really have a feeling that they've already started to feel the good side of that change throughout the OTAs and the minicamp portion. And I got to imagine, Chris, that you're going to talk to some players after, you know, a week of training camp or once the pads come on and just like, hey, you've been doing this now for a week and a half and pads have been on for a couple practices. You've noticed any differences? It's going to be night and day to them as well on the field.
21: Yeah. And remember Cam's, was it Cam? No, it's TJ. Sorry. Quote about it, there's no chairs. There's not much downtime during.
20: Which everybody just loved. But that's what I'm saying. Like, they already kind of got the sense that, oh, things are different now.
21: Yeah, things are different. And the way even that reference was made was, it wasn't like, what's he trying to do to us? Like, it wasn't like he's trying to kill us out here.
20: God, my knees.
21: It was like, oh, it's like, you know, I see there's a temp in. Again, I'm not going to try. I don't want to go down the road of saying this is better or whatever. That's not really my point. But they're certainly, no matter what, you can take the two best coaches of all time. There are certain things that you would think that this guy does better than this guy. Coach A and Coach B, they can both be eminent, super successful, and there's little things. And I think that was a moment where TJ Watt was like, oh, well, like, wow, I've been, you know, the first 9 years of my career, I did things this way. I thought it was the greatest thing since sliced bread. I thought we do everything right, but actually there's a little more efficiency. You know, this is something
20: this works
21: that's
20: a different way.
21: Yeah, and looks like this is actually working. And I'm glad we have this improvement in our style and our you know, to our practices.
20: When we come back, we're going to talk about Aaron Rodgers' odyssey. That's next on Steelers Blitz on Steelers Nation Radio, part of the Steelers Audio Network.
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4: Hi, Western Pennsylvania. This is Edgar Snyder. I want to thank you for over 40 years of trusting my law firm. During those years, we've helped thousands of people just like you, our neighbors. We're here for you. We're here for our community. We're here for our region. If you've been seriously hurt in an accident, you need to talk to a lawyer, even if it's not us. If you do call us, know that you'll have the firm with over 40 years of experience fighting to get the money you deserve. And of course, there's never a fee unless we get money for you.
20: Boy, the Odyssey is really just dominating pop culture right now, isn't it? It seems like it's one of those generational type of movies. I have not seen it yet. You have not seen it yet, but it's just destroying at the box office. Everybody that I know that have seen it says it's just a masterpiece of its time. So I can't wait to see it. The book's been around for quite a bit, so you might have been able to stumble into it from time to time, but... Since I'm a total nerd, I was just thinking, you know, this is kind of like Aaron Rodgers' Odyssey, right? Now, Odysseus took 10 years to get home, and the Greek gods were in his way constantly on his way there. Don't think that's going to happen. Don't think divine intervention is going to be bothering Aaron Rodgers on his journey home, and I don't think this season's going to take 10 years. But this is his final journey home, if you will, and kind of what I wanted to do here is what would be a successful Odyssey for Rodgers. Now, in the real one, all of the crew members died without Odysseus being the only one that made
21: spoiler
20: it.
21: Spoiler alert.
5: That's good.
20: I love when that keeps happening to people. It's like, it's been out for 8,000 years. Like, everybody knows the movie. It's just, we're going to see the majesty of it being put on the screen. But anyway, what would be a success? What would happen this year that would make Rodgers feel like, I am back on my throne at Ithaca, I have my wife on my side, my beautiful queen, and I can now rest. I can now look forth onto my kingdom, onto my legacy, if you will, to apply it to Rodgers, feel happy, and feel like I put a very solid ending to that chapter. And I got to be honest with you, Chris, I feel like he had a pretty good ending last year. Like, if he wanted to walk away last year, that's a pretty good swan song. Now, I know that the exact last game, the most recent thing that he put out there was the Houston Texan game, and that was not great. And he had a couple of turnovers that turned into Texan touchdowns at the end, and that game just really got out of hand, and he was not able to get much going in that game whatsoever. But a 10-7 season, some really magical Aaron Rodgers moments throughout that season as well. A big primetime winner-take-all game against the Ravens, like your big crescendo to your story, if you will, with him coming out on the winning end of it.
8: winning the division, getting that playoff game, he washed his mouth out of that bad taste that was the New York Jets. And he wrote a final chapter that was more redemption to what happened there than tragedy as far as the ending of a glorious career. So he already, I think, had a chance to exit at a pretty good spot. So I think that leads me to believe, Chris, that in his mind, his odyssey ends winning a Super Bowl. I think that's how he's wired. But if you gave him truth serum, I think he would be very pleased with getting to that playoff game again and finally winning it for the Steelers for the first time in a decade now. And then finally getting that monkey off the Steelers' back as an organization and then ending his career with at least one more playoff win under his belt.
21: Yeah, I always, you know, you go back and forth, and to my initial instinct watching it is like, well, this is sort of if, and that's not, has to be what drives everybody, and it has to be his reasoning, and, you know, he's

0: at his reasoning, and he enjoys football. And I don't know, like, I think about these athletes all the time. You know, you see athletes retire. Some of them retire when they're not like the best athlete, elite athletes, when they're not dominating anymore. They don't want to be just a normal, even like quote unquote starting level player. You know what I'm saying? Like, there are players like that that do that, and there are some that you have to, like, they'll play to their 50 if they have to. You know, Brian Trottier, six of mine, and he was an MVP level. And by the time he got to the Penguins, he was the fourth line center, and he still loved it. Like, he didn't care. He loved it. He was going to play till they dragged him off the ice. And but there's certain things like that. So. Is that, and then, but then I think we put a lot of stock in at that, as right now, as we talk and looking at it and we're discussing it as that final ride. You want to have that storybook, you want to have a Jerome Bettis ending, whatever it is, and you want to have that perfect ending. In the end, in a few years, nobody, like Brett Favre, for instance, his second to last year, they made it to the NFC title. Now he threw an interception you could say that was a bad ending anyway, because he pretty much blew
1: the game. Yeah.
0: Yeah.
1: But so, you're in the NFC championship.
0: But he was like an MVP level stat during the regular season, took the Vikings and won.
1: And you're in the Final Four.
0: Yes.
1: And you're in overtime in the championship.
0: Yeah. So in a lot of ways, that was a story. But he played one more year and it went badly and he got hurt. And Arthur Motes ended his career essentially because he hit him in the.
1: That's right.
0: He did. Yeah. But in the end, we go back now, whatever's going on, Brett Favre. But Brett Favre, we don't think of Brett Favre's career ending badly. We just think of him, you know, his career being what it was. So Aaron Rodgers could have retired after that Jets disaster, and people would have totally forgot he played for the Jets. And, you know, like Joe Namath, nobody thinks Joe Namath played for the, well, we don't even know what it was. The 49ers, I don't even know. Rams, I think it was. They think of Joe Namath being a Jet and when the Jets were good, which is crazy enough to think about. So it's sort of, but if you take that away, it's kind of like a risk. Like, oh, they won the division for the first time in 5 years, mm-hmm. beat the Steelers I'm talking about, and Rodgers beat their biggest rival in the final game of the NFL regular season in dramatic fashion, got to host a playoff game, all that. So in some ways it's a risk that you come back again and maybe he gets hurt week two and that's it, or, you know, God forbid, tears his Achilles in the fourth play of the season or something like that. But
1: Achilles is in the Iliad, not the Odyssey.
0: Oh, look at you. You're right on top of that, too. Right on top of that. Look at that.
1: Bang.
0: There it is. How did you think about the Achilles is actually one of the most significant injuries now in modern, like, athletic competition.
1: It's weird, right?
0: Yeah, that was actually
1: foretold. Life imitating art, isn't it?
0: It's really,
1: we've always had the Achilles heel, but that's been like a synonym for kryptonite, right? Applied to something that's their weakness. But you're right, like the Achilles has now become serious injury.
0: It's
1: kind of
0: like there's no references like torn ACLs in ancient literature.
1: But it's like that top.
0: Or Tommy John surgery.
1: You see that pop, too, that you see, like you saw in Rodgers, too. It's a weird one.
0: Yeah.
1: But you're right. It's weird. Life imitating art a bit there.
0: Yeah. It is kind of crazy. Anywho, Aaron Rodgers. Yeah. Coming back. What would define Tom? I'll throw you.
1: I think if he does again what he did last year, it's good. Like, again, I think last year was good. I know the playoff game was a disaster, but you got to the playoffs. And, like, you still, as much as you tire of this as Steelers fans, because you want to win a playoff game so desperately, that's what it's all about. Getting onto a playoff run and trying to push for Super Bowls is what this organization means. But you still have to kind of beat yourself into perspective and be like, you went to the playoffs last year. You went 10-7 and you won a division. And you beat the Ravens out for that division. I know they were dealing with injuries and the Bengals as well last year. But, like, you still won the division. Like, that's what the goal is, to start your path towards winning that Super Bowl or getting to that Super Bowl. It's a step-by-step process. I remember, like, when I played basketball, like, at one point, your coach would tell you, write goals down for your season, right? And it never started with, like, just win the championship. That was the last one. Like, it was always little things that you would do to build up to that one that you had to check off that box. Like, win our home opener. You know what I mean? Like, win the division, have a winning record in the division. Win the division. Home playoff game. Like, check, check, check. If you check all these boxes off, you increase your chances of getting to that ultimate prize. So I just think that last year was a lot of good box checking that the Steelers did. They won the AFC North. If that happens again this year, and then he follows through on what he said at the beginning of this season when he joined the team in OTAs, that I will be done after this year, then I think that's a pretty good ending for him. I think that's an ending that you could be pleased with. I think he wants to at least win that playoff game, though. And if he does win that playoff game, then I think it gets to be a little bit more storybook. And I say that knowing that the true storybook ending would be the winning of the Lombardi Trophy. Hard for me to realistically wrap my head around that happening. This is the NFL, so stranger things have happened. Teams come out of nowhere, and you don't think that they're contenders. Just works, and they go on a crazy run. But it's hard for me to wrap my head around them being that level of a contender. But I do think they're a contender for the AFC North. And if you're a contender for your division, you're going to get a home game if you win it. You have a chance to win a home playoff game every time you play one.
0: And if you look at... You're right, because last year the box that were checked, 24 touchdown passes, the most by a Steelers quarterback since 2020, the second most since, what, 2017?
1: Matt Williamson used to say constantly on the countless shows that we would do with him, I would do with him, you just don't see the Steelers throw touchdown passes. They just don't throw touchdown passes. Like, it was just something that he would just bang his head against the wall with. They just don't throw touchdowns as a team. Like, Pickett just didn't throw touchdowns. Like, Fields and Wilson, just, they just don't throw touchdown passes. And that just... went out the window when Rodgers passed all of them by in one single season. Like, all of the work that Ben Roethlisberger's predecessors did was basically lapped in 1 year by Aaron Rodgers.
0: Yeah, and from the very first game of the season. The season.
1: You want the people that come after him.
0: Yeah,
1: well, I don't know what that
0: successors,
1: means.
0: Successors, yes. Yeah. But it was just a different
1: Okay? I didn't write these books.
0: But it was what? The very first game of the season was four touchdown passes in New York,
1: basically,
0: right?
1: Passed Pickett there.
0: Yeah, for the whole season in game one. So you saw some of that. I think either winning the division or winning a playoff game, I think is certainly, if you get the wild card and win a game on the road, going out with a playoff, kind of getting that monkey off the back of the organization, I think. I mean, everybody, I mean, from this point, it's like TJ Watt talks about all the time. He hasn't won a playoff game. So I think that would be, I think, winning a division, of course. I think we'll go along, you know, back-to-back division winners. And you're right, this sort of Rodgers got to remove the stench of the Jets tenure off his, you know, that'll definitely be forgotten about now in terms when you look back at an Aaron Rodgers career in terms of that. So there is all that. And I think he knows at this level, at this stage of his career, now that he's said that this is going to be his last season and everything, I think there is a level of, in terms of, he's been with the organization now for over a year. Understands kind of the culture of the organization in terms of where he wants to go now with his second year and going out. And there is all the way around, and we talk about Mike McCarthy playing for three marquee franchises. Now Rodgers has played for two of those three and the Jets in the middle.
1: And that's something that Rodgers has said himself. Remember last year, he was right, like, yeah. I played for two franchises like this now.
0: He did. His little subtle jabs the Jets always, and after the Jets game, the aforementioned four touchdown, I enjoy beating anybody from the Jets. What would say something like that, but there is a lot, and you know, I don't think we should lose sight of it. And I get it, you know, he's 42, he's not 22 or 32 or, you know, the four time MVP Aaron Rodgers, but this is still, I mean, think about, put it this way, the NBA is like paused right now for weeks, waiting to find out where LeBron James is going to play at age 42, right? Is he 42? He's the same age? I think they're the same. I think they're both 42.
1: It's around there, yeah.
0: Or whatever he is. And I, you know, I'm not going to equivalate what kind of player LeBron is versus Rodgers now or whatever.
1: 41
0: but
1: for LeBron. He'll turn 42 okay. Next season.
0: Okay. So Rodgers got a little bit of age on him. But it is still something that, you know, and it's not like a fossil of himself. You know, it's not like... I mean, again, I hate to make comparisons across players and even disparagingly, but like Patrick Peterson was here. He's not Patrick Peterson, right? I mean,
1: Darius Slay.
0: Yeah. So, I mean, Patrick Peterson's going to the Hall of Fame, but it was a different, I know that a cornerback versus a quarterback is a different anyway, but I mean, Rodgers is one of the all-time greats. He's finished his career as a Steeler. He's already made the playoffs as a Steeler, won a division as a Steeler. Okay. He still has, and we talk about, we see some of that arm strength and some of the things he does. And everything. I mean, people should enjoy being able to watch and look back at it fondly in terms of it. And that's what, you know, again, the finding the end of the odyssey to tie this all together, Tom, to have a season that's representative of his career and of the organization and everything, I think would be something that fans could follow and look back on.
1: If he can match, you know, if he goes 25 touchdown passes this year, maybe like 6 or 7 or 8 interceptions, keep it under 10 interceptions. Gets the team to a 10-win threshold at the very least, maybe more than that this year. Flirts with the division. Maybe gets a wild card if they don't get the division. I think that's a pretty successful season for him. I think that's a pretty successful season for the Steelers here in Mike McCarthy's first year. Now, is there the potential for more than that? Yeah, I do think that there's the potential for more than that. But that's really hard to judge, because when you look at the Steelers in a vacuum, I do think they're a better team this year. But we're not playing the games in this vacuum where it's just the Steelers running a simulation against themselves. It's all the other teams getting better around them, too. The Bengals have taken a big step forward this offseason, to the point where I believe, in my mind, I don't know about books' minds, but in my mind, they're the favorite to win the AFC North right now. Not an unreachable favorite, not one that is no chance of any team catching, like a 15-win type of team that's just going to cruise, but they're the favorite in my mind, and the Steelers and the Ravens are chasing them. If Lamar stays healthy this year, I think the Ravens have lost a lot of things. They just signed a center, which is not a good sign leading into training camp, that you lost Tyler Linderbaum and you're still trying to figure out what you want to do at that center position, signing a starter quality who used to play for the Browns. So that's up in the air. I will continue to pound the table for Matt Ebuke being injured, being a huge deal for them, and they're going to have to figure out a way to overcome that, because he's not going to be the same even if he does play this year. But if Lamar stays healthy and returns to form, then they're still an absolute threat. And Lamar didn't stay healthy last year, and he certainly wasn't in form. So variables change around the Steelers. But certainly looking at them themselves, they're a much better team, on paper at least. There's some question marks for sure, but I don't think it's hard to say that compared to the 2025 team, this team is better. And it looks like they can do more, especially on the offensive side of the ball, than that team could last year.
0: And you like the structure and the coaching staff in terms of the offensive side of the ball, for sure. I think the defense side of the ball, in terms of the coaching, you're looking at the improvement. It goes back to the different perspective. Again, whether or not Patrick Graham's quote unquote better, or evaluate them, and we'll see it. Maybe, you know, we'll objectively say that, but I think having the different set of eyes, I think having the collection of talent that you have and just trying something a little bit different, I think I'll certainly place my bet that the Steelers rank higher in terms of yardage allowed, points allowed, things like that this year than they did last year, because I do think that there is a good collection of players and talent here. So I just think, again, having a different set of eyes, a different way of doing things, maybe you unlock something that hasn't been unlocked or might have been just kind of a missing link here over the past few years. And you're right. I think that the personnel you go through, I was talking with Tim Benz with this recently, and sort of get insulated. We all do, to a point, fans, the media, the, you know, onlookers, observe, whatever, that in Pittsburgh, that it's hard to, the outside perspective versus, like you talked about, the Steelers are better this year, but you have to remember everybody else made moves.
1: Also
0: and
1: did stuff.
0: Yes. But it's also like, but I might go through kind of like almost position by position, especially on defense. Like, I don't see like this glaring hole that like that man, they really need an upgrade. They really got to cover this up. Now, I get it. There are weaker spots than others, and people can parse, and maybe people disagree in certain areas or whatever. But I look at the roster, and I don't feel like that they're oh man, they really went through free agency and in the draft, they've really left themselves vulnerable here or in that area. And so I do think that they're all the way around, and it just, you're right, starting to tie it back together to the excitement or the energy that comes with a new coach and a new coaching staff and that whole situation. I do think there's reason to believe here that the 2026 Steelers, put them side by side, the 2025 Steelers, I'll ride with this version right now.
1: And Rodgers is going to ride with this version on his odyssey home to his final season in the NFL. And I think it's going to be a good one. I really do. I think he's going to have a lot of successful moments. Will it lead to more? Will it lead to that playoff win? Unfortunately, I can't tell you. But that's why we have to enjoy the journey. When we come back, another interesting quarterback topic that is still lingering out there when it comes to the Pittsburgh Steelers. So we'll get into that to wrap up the first hour. It's Tom Opperman. It's Chris Adamski. It's the Steelers Blitz on Steelers Nation Radio, part of the Steelers Audio Network.
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1: 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Chris, you know what's funny? After the World Cup wrapped up, I see a lot of people whining and complaining about the teams putting the turf back into the stadiums. Have you seen that?
0: I have, with the
1: Dallas Cowboys have started to rip up the grass that they installed for the World Cup, and now they're putting the turf back in. Why are you, like, okay. I get it if you want to make a point and say, oh, I really think that they should keep the grass. Like, fine, but to whine and complain about, like, we knew this was coming. We knew that they were going to do that. They just used turf field. But you know where you don't have to worry about that? Right here in good old Pittsburgh, that's Pennsylvania. Right. We got the grass field for you here, baby. One of the few NFL stadiums that you wouldn't have had to put down anything special or cut up your turf and put down grass to host a World Cup game in. So we still do it bigger and better than everybody else. And yeah, I know sometimes people are like, well, it looks like there's dirt in the middle of the field or there's sand in the middle of the field.

0: the grass in the field? Because they don't want to. And until the league mandates it to be a thing, I guarantee you that these teams are not just going to all of a sudden wake up one morning and Jerry Jones is going to be like, I want to put grass in. Like, the teams that have it, us, Philly, Miami, will continue to have it. But the teams that do turf are going to keep doing turf until the league tells them, hey, stop doing turf.
1: I hadn't thought about the fact that as much as I harp and we've harped on all these teams building domes and moving in terms of outdoor football, that actually is going to make grass even less prominent than it is now.
0: Yeah.
1: And less the technology.
0: I mean, you can get around it. Arizona gets around it. They wheel their field outside.
1: Now, but these stadiums are being built. I don't know the logistics of doing that, but if you don't do that when you build the stadium, I can't imagine building a hole or whatever it would to roll this
0: Putting it into the stadium.
1: Yeah, it's probably, you can't retrofit it that way, I imagine. And I don't know, again, the technology of, they grew grass for 3 weeks or whatever it was, but I don't think you could do that for a whole NFL season. Truck grass in or drop the turf or whatever it is. So
0: the moving to the dome stadiums is going to push people towards
1: further
0: turf.
1: Yeah, further accelerate the move to, which is crazy,
0: the because turfitude.
1: Like, it was, that happened 50 years ago or so, and then people went back to grass, and now whenever the technology of turf, and here's the thing too, is
0: AstroTurf really was the craze. Right, like people were like, oh my god, this is insane. It's like, it's like a pillow when you land on it, except it would never like a pillow when you land on it. It would scrape you so hard, man. Like, Mount Lebanon Stadium had the AstroTurf field, obviously, and most high schools do, and it was just like, god, you didn't want to slide on that thing ever.
1: I have a square from Three River Stadium in my, you know, my basement, and it's like, it's,
0: you can see the pellets, right?
1: Yeah, it's just like, you try to think about what, but I don't know. Then the thing where, like, there's been, now the league says there's been studies that, and like, it's a, there's a perception that there are more injuries on turf than grass, but the data doesn't back it up. Actually, like, every time something gets hurt, it's one of those, like, it's confirmation biases. Like, if, like, everybody, it's sometimes it gets hurt in the, and especially New York, that MetLife, that seems to be a thing. And there's like, oh my, this turf is terrible. And then, so every time somebody does, and it happens. But I remember, like, Miles Kulabu blew out his knee, Cole Holcomb blew out his knee on Heinz Acrisure Stadium's grass.
0: It
1: happens everywhere. Now, there are, I am sure, but the old school turf was more that, I think, than the modern turf that it is. But whatever. I mean, I just like grass for the sake of grass. It's more like football. Just like I don't like domes in general. So there's that aspect of it, too. The aesthetically pleasing, more seeing grass. See the dirt on the uniforms. And everyone's all getting a mud game, you know, and they dive. I enjoy that. But that's kind of like outdoor football versus indoor football, which is a whole other. It's tied into the same debate, but it's going to make me mad when Cleveland and Chicago, especially those northern cities, start doing that. Kansas City, Tennessee, they're all moving to domes, right?
0: I know. Well, like a young man or woman moving into their adulthood after college, let's get off the grass. And let's talk about Drew Aller.
1: You've been on fire. You, 2 weeks off. You don't care.
0: Excuse me. It's been 1 week. How dare you say 2 weeks?
1: A week and a half. Geez. Well, from this show, we Thursday to, you know, almost 2 weeks, right?
0: Okay.
1: All right.
0: You're like that kid now at the sleep. It's like, it's after midnight now. It's tomorrow, technically. Anyway, Drew Aller still has not signed his rookie contract. We're getting really close to camp now. So I think that that's going to start to maybe become a little bit more of a story. But it's also going to become a story in Arizona, in LA, LV, excuse me. They're in Vegas now. And actually in L.A. too. I'm sorry. I Freudian slipped myself into an actual thing that is true because Ty Simpson's in L.A. So there you go. I was talking about Mendoza. I said L.A. But
1: I was going to say, you can't remember the L.A. Raiders, do you?
0: I do not. Yeah. Just through history.
1: You literally weren't even alive. Were you alive?
0: But maybe a little bit. But
1: Okay. Those
0: four gentlemen, Mendoza, Simpson, Beck in Arizona, and Aller here in Pittsburgh, have still yet to sign their contracts. Kind of feels like it's a game of chicken being played right now. And I don't think anything that Mendoza or Simpson signs as first-round picks, Chris, is going to dictate anything that Aller can do. I think it's more like Aller is looking at Beck and waiting to see what happens with Beck's contract and any guarantees that that works out and seeing what he gets. And then kind of just taking that and turning right around and being like, that one, I want that. And like, I was talking to Labs about this a little bit today. First round picks have guaranteed money. Second round picks now are starting to get a lot of guaranteed money in their contracts. I think you're seeing quarterbacks starting to use their leverage like a Beck and trying to get some guaranteed money here on their third round contracts. So I bet that's the holdup. But for Beck's sake, for Aller's sake, like, you got to get this done over the weekend, I got to say, Chris. Yeah. You don't want this to linger even into Monday of next week, the day before the move-in.

0: Monday. Even if you get it inked on Monday morning or on Tuesday when you move in, it's no harm, no foul, right? You're going to be out there for the first day of practice on Wednesday. But I just think, you know, do we really want to be pushing it down to the deadline as a rookie quarterback who was picked in the third round, who is known to be a project? I think Mike McCarthy would not like that very much. I think he wants to see this get done. I don't think he has a problem with it happening right now, and it's just part of the business nature of it, as all four guys not signed yet. But by the weekend, I think this thing needs to be inked. And it behooves Aller. I know you want the guarantee, but you made some money at Penn State, Drew. Come on, we all know that. Yeah. And you're still going to be making money without maybe a total guaranteed package, but it behooves you more so to get on the practice field and to get things in gear for your development.
1: Yeah, in the end, if Drew Aller, if any of these quarterbacks become starting quarterbacks, and even like low-level starting quarterbacks, not even like a star quarterback, this is pennies compared to what they'll make.
0: What they're going to make.
1: Yeah, it really, in the end, and I get what they're doing, and that's fine.
0: But any of them even holding in would be dumb. Labs, you can't even hold in. If you don't sign this, you can't come to camp.
1: Like, yeah, they're not holding allowed in. on campus. You're holding out.
0: So
1: at
0: it wouldn't
1: that
0: even
1: point,
0: be like you're learning
1: contract.
0: The playbook or soaking anything yeah. in.
1: So I can't see any scenario where it isn't. Now, it's so to me, it's still a total, you know, non-story and a non-issue.
0: Until next week, right?
1: Yes, until it is. Yes, so when it becomes, your friend Mark Madden said a lot, like, it's not a story until it is a story. Or it's not a thing until it is a thing. And, if we get to,
0: move-in day and he's still not there.
1: Yes, then it's a major, then it becomes a,
0: the
1: you
0: story,
1: know,
0: right?
1: So, yeah, it really would be at that point. Now, I don't foresee that happening in any way.
0: I bet you by the
1: right.
0: end of this week or this weekend. Yeah,
1: things will fall into place.
0: And it'll be all four of them, too.
1: Yes, exactly. And it'll get done, and we'll do it. But because like I said, it really, in the third round pick, the money he's making, and if you're good enough, the guarantees don't mean anything at that point, obviously. And you're still protecting yourself. I get it. I get why they're agents and they're doing it. And, you know, why not execute the letter? Because there's really no harm, no foul until we get to Monday. It's really like, in the end, no one cares. And he did all of rookie camp. And it wasn't like you weren't participating. It's not like he's not participating now. And I'm sure he's calls and talking to the coaches and whatever and doing his workouts, everything it is. So there's it real all the way till Monday. It's just posturing and it's a non-story. But then all of a sudden it becomes a big story if it doesn't happen. But I have 99.9% certain that this will just be, we won't even be worried about it once we get to next week.
0: I hope you're right, and I think you are right. We're going to talk about some gambles that the Steelers are taking when it comes to their roster this season. That's next on the Steelers Blitz on Steelers Nation Radio, part of the Steelers Audio Network.
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0: The Steelers have made a lot of additions to this roster this offseason. That's why I think, Chris, you and I feel very confident in saying, you know, compared to 2025, they're a better team than they were last year, at least on paper. Injuries might happen and this and that might happen, but they're improved in a lot of areas. But they are taking some gambles, I think, on some positions as well and some players on their roster as well. And will those gambles pay off or not? We finally start to find out the answers to that at camp next week when real practices start to happen. And really, if you want to be totally accurate, not next week, the following week on Monday when the pads come on and it's legit practices. Because it'll be a more intense mini camp for the first few days, Wednesday, Thursday, Friday, Saturday at camp, correct? That's like what the acclimation period is all about. It'll be a level up. There'll be installs happening, right? There'll be legitimate stuff going on that'll gear you towards the season, but it ain't pads. So when pads come on Monday, we'll start to find out if these gambles might start to pay off. And I think the biggest gamble that the Steelers made this year, Chris, was with their inside linebacking room. It was a team that was showing the willingness to go out and address a lot in free agency that they needed to address. And I think no one would have batted an eye if we said inside linebacker was a spot that we could maybe address. But the Steelers did not do that. In fact, they reached a deal with Cole Holcomb to bring him back. So they kept that room status quo. And that is a gamble that they are taking. But it's not a gamble that I think is completely foolish. I don't think it's like 1,000-to-1 odds here that it pays off. I think you've got, you know, maybe like it's like plus 190 or something like that, or plus 200. It's an attractive bet to make. And I think that's why the Steelers probably gambled with that room a bit, because Peyton Wilson still does things that is attractive to you, that you think could blossom into something. Patrick Queen, you hope you can find that consistency with him that we've been harping on this show for weeks that he needs to get to. If he can do that, then that gamble is going to pay off. And he has shown already in his career that he can play at a high level at a consistent basis to be an second-team All-Pro once upon a time. So Holcomb coming in, Harrison still in the fold. Like, this is a gamble that I think isn't, you know, even money, or there's a chance that, or you're favored for it to pan out. But I do think it is an attractive one and one that could work out for the Steelers. But I think that's like the biggest gamble, especially on defense, that they're making, is keeping that room status quo.
1: Yeah, when you look at that, did they, well, by their actions, I guess they were happy to run it back. And there was lots of, even something like Malik Harrison, I thought going into it, he has almost a $7 million cap hit for this year, $6.7 million for this season. So I thought, and there's obviously still a chance by the end of camp that he is cut, right? That might, yeah. I mean, nothing's guaranteed, literally, and nothing, you know, that they could still, things could change before we get to September 13th. But the fact he's gone this long, I'll be honest, like, surprises me. Because even everything's going swimmingly and you feel really good about the room, he's still, at best, your third guy. You bring back Cole Holcomb. I know you're paying Cole Holcomb less than that. So in theory, he's your three, and however you want to put it, like, Holcomb's your four. But they bring back Cole Holcomb. They keep Malik Harrison. Even, remember, there were whispers and talk, and I'm sure we even talked about it in maybe in February, that is Patrick Queen perhaps a cap casualty. That was at least broached, and the reason I talk about this more openly now is I feel like Patrick Queen talked about it openly. He sort of referenced that in the spring he heard and thought and sort of braced himself that it was possible that they were going to cut him. So, and you could have made a case to do a total sort of redo and start over. And maybe the Steelers did, to some degree, explore that, right? Because, again, as much as I say they showed faith in these guys by bringing them all back, it's all four of them. And there's a degree of, there certainly is an element of that. You do wonder if there was if we do strip this down, what are our options to build it back up, right? It's easy to say we want to change, but then what's the cost in free agency? Who was available in free agency? Who's in the draft? Is there somebody in the draft we could take in the first couple rounds? And if there isn't, or even if there is, we really like this guy, there's an opportunity cost there. We can't draft. We'd say we did, since it's been a second round pick, an inside linebacker, then what do we do at wide receiver? If they're in the first, you know, first round picks, obviously there's a lot of different directions you can go with that too. So they made an educated decision on that. And I think we've talked about it too, that it's weird to say, because I think last year it was, I think fair to say, disappointing is not too strong of a word in terms of the output from that group, especially the top two, your starters there. But the contract they gave Malik Harrison, I think the production wasn't there. So you can maybe throw him in there too. But you also still see signs, and there's still a belief Patrick Queen is young enough, and he's been productive enough in this league, and he's shown enough, and he's been really good in the room, and he's been durable for you. There's lots of things you can compliment Patrick Queen, even for his time with the Steelers, that you feel good about, and he hasn't been bad by any stretch of the imagination. And are we assigning his contract value to saying he's been an underachiever? Are we doing that thing? Peyton Wilson, I don't think he was bad, but again, you go back, the facts are what the facts are. By week three, he was the first two games, he was playing 80-some percent of the snaps, and by week three, he wasn't even starting. They put Cole Holcomb, wasn't even, he was like a special teamer the first two games. That New England game, Holcomb started, made a play early on, and from that point on, Peyton Wilson never was that kind of every down, maybe not literally 100% of the snaps, but, you know, every down player the rest of the season. The coaching staff made that decision, like, we tried it. We didn't like what we saw. We went other directions. That's just a fact, right? So in some ways, Peyton Wilson didn't work out. We see it. It literally happened already.
0: Yeah.
1: But, you know, the skill set's still there. The National College Player of the Year skill set's still there. You still see the speed. And it's almost as like, it's kind of a gamble. You have a whole roster to put together here. Inside linebacker, they're running it back, and they're saying, okay, we still see upside in this group of 2, 3, 4, however you want to define it, that we think, and it goes back to, again, maybe the new coaching staff, the new deployment. And there's an element of maybe less or more, but less is more in terms of play three outside linebackers, maybe the inside line, maybe play more safe. Maybe Jalen Ramsey plays kind of a hybrid linebacker more. Maybe Nick Herbig plays a hybrid inside-ish linebacker. Maybe they don't play as often
0: That's what comes off the field for an extra pass rusher, yes. Dime defense, something like that.
1: Exactly. So maybe there's an element of that, too, that's at play. But at the same time, I like, in a vacuum, Patrick Queen as a player, Peyton Wilson as a player, even Malik Harrison as a player.
0: That's why I think it's a decent gamble to make.
1: Exactly. I think you can do it. And I don't like what we saw last year, generally speaking, but I still, maybe I'm naive, maybe again, too positive, maybe I'm central looking on my own, but I still believe that it can work and be a dynamic group, a pretty good above average group, I think, too.
0: On offense, it's not so much a position group that they're gambling with, because they've done, I think, a pretty good job of addressing a lot of it. But at least right now, until they go out and they sign somebody, I think they're making a gamble on Roman Wilson at that wide receiver 4 spot. The top three are pretty much defined right now, we think. I mean, Jeremy Bernard might not start at number 3 at training camp if he has to earn his way up that totem pole or not. We'll see how maybe that's something different that McCarthy does, right? Yeah. Like, maybe instead of that whole, like, hey, first week you're going to be at the 5th, and then you pass Skowronek, and then you pass Wilson. Maybe he's just going to be like, well, you're a third receiver at the beginning of the season, so why waste time? You're a third receiver right now. So Bernard, Pittman, DK, those are your top three. If not at the beginning of camp, I promise, I feel good at saying at least at the end of camp, those will be your big three. Number 4... They, you know, Chris, as much as you said that you thought that they should do this and that they would do this, they've gone all offseason now pretty much without adding another piece to that room. So I think it's safe to say that they're at least going to start training camp, taking that gamble on Roman Wilson to see if he can finally catch on at the NFL level.
1: Yeah, and that is sort of it's, again, the new coaching staff and the entire, other than quarterbacks coach, offensive new wide receivers coach, new coordinator, of course. I mean, and Mike McCarthy's a kind of de facto, you know, he's a play caller, offensive coach. So there's an element here where they must have some degree of belief in him that he can do it. Now, the quarterback's the same. And whether or not, how much influence Aaron Rodgers had, or how much in terms of the Roman Bowl. And Aaron always talked highly of, and so that's, Roman Wilson, it's confounded me. This whole thing, because I can't figure out what the organization, whatever I think of him, what the organization thinks of him, what the teammates, coaches, the coaching staff, the head coach, the general manager thinks of Roman Wilson as a player. I can, it's really hard to put a finger on, because sometimes I've gotten the vibe that they're disappointed in him, but then it's like, it's not like disappointing, like, oh, he's a jerk, he's not, his work, you know, you default to that. When you hear like the coaches aren't enamored with a guy, it's like, okay, he must have a bad attitude, either he's not whatever it is, he's not listening, work, whatever it is. And like Aaron Rodgers, you hear about, you know, he didn't want to, in famously for years coach of wide receivers. He didn't trust to be in the right spot. And I guess that's what it comes down to. But it seems like Aaron Rodgers appreciates Roman Wilson as the player, as the man, as the teammate. I don't think it's to that level. And again, I feel like Aaron would tell us if he didn't, or at least be a lot more open to it, or at least hint to it strongly. So I think people believe it. And I guess it's just a matter of, and you know, maybe giving them a bit of the doubt. And he came with played for a championship team and the intangibles of the blocking and things like that. So maybe you do give them the benefit of the doubt that heading into year three, the route running, the mental part, those types of things, being in the right spot at the right time, maybe that is something that can develop over the next year of experience. And so and Roman, for as much as he's been a healthy scratch and not played, his proportion of like big plays and touchdowns and things like that when he's on the field, regular season and preseason, I know preseason is the preseason, but he makes plays. He scores touchdowns at a decent relative to how often he's played, right?
0: He's just a talented player. I mean, he's just a couple of years still removed from being the best receiver on a national championship team. Now, I know they ran the ball a ton, but J.J. McCarthy still had to throw it every now and then. And
1: see, J.J. McCarthy throwing it at this level wasn't
0: no,
1: great,
0: but he did sometimes at Michigan.
1: No, but I'm just saying.
0: And Wilson was his guy. Yes. And it's just... You're right. You've seen some of the flashes in the preseason games and a little bit in the season, but not like enough that makes you really feel optimistic about him. And his inability to find the field over the past couple of years when the team has been so sorely needing help at that position. That's what I think the biggest red flag is, right? It's like, even if he could just be decent, he would have been playing a lot more, because they didn't even have just decent a lot of the times in that receiving room. So I'm not saying that he even needed to be a nailed-on number two type of receiver to play. He just had to be, like, good enough to get on the field in comparison to the rest of that room in Pittsburgh, which wasn't that impressive either. Basically, his bar was Calvin Austin, who was fine, but it wasn't anything, you know, revelatory. And I know that the Steelers didn't feel that way because he's in New York now playing for the Giants. They didn't feel the need to bring him in and keep him around. So Roman Wilson just, you know, the fact that he hasn't even been able to sniff the field really at all is, I think, what's the most concerning in such a weak wide receiver room for the Steelers. Now it's a stronger wide receiver room, and he's got probably one last bite at the apple here to find himself in a significant role as far as an offense is concerned. Because being the fourth receiver in a Mike McCarthy offense is different than being the fourth receiver in an Arthur Smith, Mike Tomlin regime offense. Like, you're going to play a lot more at that spot. You're going to contribute more. Rodgers is going to look for you more.
1: Yeah, and you're right. Nail on the head on both the, like, that the fact that they were going out, and whatever you think about MVS and Adam Thielen, and I mean, Roman was getting...
0: They wouldn't do that if Roman was fine.
1: Yeah, like DK Metcalf was suspended. There already were like dire need for a second wide receiver for two straight seasons when Roman Wilson was here. And he couldn't even, like, it just goes back 2 years now.
0: Game, right? Like,
1: yeah, and 2 years ago, he was getting scratched again whenever the Steelers were in this, like, dire needs for receiving depth. And then you're here. So that's why it's kind of confounding to me, because the Steelers keep showing they have zero faith in Roman Wilson. Like, when it comes down to these games, he's just not even getting dressed, let alone getting targets or whatever. It's not like a Pat Freiermuth thing where it's like, they should use him more. No, they're like, no, we don't even want you on the field. Like, we don't want you in uniform. So to me, it's like, but every time push comes to shove, it's like they still talk highly of him. They didn't add an extra receiver in some way. And, you know, I know it's a small sample size or whatever, but two of his 12 career catches have been touchdowns, right? His yards per catch, and again, it's only 12 catches, I get it, it's small sample size, but he's like 14 yards per catch, which is like DK Metcalf, like, you know, and I know it's preseason, and preseason's whatever, but I mean, he's had touchdowns in the preseason, big plays in the preseason, every time. So I think they see that, it's still there, and it seems like he does have the work ethic and things like that. And again, if it's the guy who has the competitive nature, the blocking was a big thing coming out of college. And so you have these sort of intangibles and things. And I guess you're right. It's sort of a risk or right. But this has got to be it, right? Year three, if the 2 years in terms of his career, maybe last the end of this year or whatever. But if he's not a contributor this year at some point, at that point, you know, at the age you are and, you know, and things like that, that this has got to be sort of his last chance. But the opportunity's there. No matter what I've been saying it for 3 months that I think one way or another by August 31st or whatever it is, they're going to bring another
0: somebody in the fold. Yeah.
1: Yeah. I keep saying that. I'm going to keep saying that. Because at this point I got to push all the chips in and act like I'm ready.
0: Oh yeah. That's radio 101. You have to, yeah, I'm serious. I'm not being facetious. Yeah, no, okay. You got to just keep going harder and harder and just bury yourself in the pig. Cause then Chris, they will sign one like week 15 and you'll be like, I knew
1: the whole time.
0: That's right.
1: Yes.
0: Give me my chips.
1: So I'm going to ride with it. But no matter what, Roman, the opportunity is there because during camp, at least for the start of camp here for a couple of weeks, the preseason.
0: He went on the trip with Rodgers out west, wherever they were, wearing the cowboy hats.
1: So he's still that third round pick. He's still a relatively high pedigree guy. They invested in, they've kept him. And the opportunity is there for him once again. So he can go out and seize it. And, you know, if he earns the trust of Aaron and he's doing, you know, he's making plays during camp, preseason games, things like that, he'll be there and he'll have his chance. I don't think that they obviously aren't eager to
0: move on from him or get another person in the fold at this moment, at least. Now, let me say this. You talked about earning Aaron Rodgers' trust. I wonder if Roman struggles to do that, or if Roman just struggles in general. Does that even mean that they go out and they grab somebody else? Or would they give Skowronek a chance to kind of be in an increased role within the offense? Because at the very least, Chris, that trust part with Rodgers, you know, would be there.
1: Yeah, and I mean, Skowronek was a guy...
0: Caught his first touchdown pass ever as a Steeler, Rodgers.
1: Yes, he had the first touchdown of the last season. And remember, he was a regular part of the Super Bowl. Yes. Like on a Super Bowl run as a rookie seventh round pick, he was out there a major part of the offense, but he was a regular part of that offense.
0: He played in the offense. Yes. I'm yawning. I'm sorry.
1: Yes. He got caught.
0: The Rams years bore me when it comes to him.
1: He does. He literally caught two passes during a Super Bowl game. He was that much part of the offense. Or close. It wasn't like a blowout or anything like that, or circumstance. Somebody got hurt. No, he was. So, and that second year then, I mean, he started 11 games that year. He played, 80% of the snaps for the Rams. I mean, people talk about the model offenses in the league, whatever.
0: They play offense there.
1: Yeah. So, he has a track record where you can do that. And, you know, I don't know where he's at with that. I mean, in some ways, you look at that and say, if he's going to be your special teams captain, which he might be or it could be, it's probably the fifth. If I had to guess, he's probably going to be the captain.
0: Yeah, he will.
1: And he made the Pro Bowl last year. He embraces that part of the game. He still thinks he's a
0: captain kind of guy, too. Very gluey kind of guy when it comes to a locker room.
1: Yeah, everybody likes Ben. I think, I think he would embrace that role. So if you have that type of player and he's your fifth receiver, I feel like you're feeling really good. And, you know, although I still believe they were way too much telegraphing things under Arthur Smith where, Skronk's in the field, here comes a running play. Like he was brought in to be the blocker. You know, they'd have Spencer Anderson as the jumbo tight end. There'd be Darnell Washington on the field.
0: Skronk comes crashing in.
1: Like, down. Yeah, like, okay, well, here's the run play. Everybody knew it. So I didn't like that aspect of it. But that shows his value in that area of the game. Too, so I think he's a good guy to have, and you know, he has that chemistry with if it just, you'd feel so much better if he was the fifth receiver, right? You're like, oh, okay, I feel really good.
0: It would fit better if Roman Wilson can get things going and he can be a legitimate number four, and then Skowronek can be the five, and that room will really be perfect then at that point. But I'm just leaving that light on for Skowronek to potentially be that. There's a battle at least happening in camp for him to potentially earn that spot. When we come back, we'll talk about a gamble that the Steelers haven't made yet, but I think they're getting ready to push their chips into the table to make it. So we'll talk about that next. It's the Steelers Blitz on Steelers Nation Radio, part of the Steelers Audio Network.
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0: Some gambles that the Steelers made with their roster before the start of camp. There is one that I think is on the horizon, Chris. They just haven't cast the die out yet for it. And that gamble is the gamble of the second string quarterback. I think there's a legitimate chance that they burp into the microphone. And then I also think there is a legitimate chance that they will keep Will Howard and roll with the inexperience and the potential future of him and then Aller behind him, and then those two sitting behind Aaron Rodgers for the entire season. Now, I'm not flip-flopping. I've seen some flip-floppings happening around here, being like, oh, I'm going to go with Howard now. I would still stick with Rudolph. If it comes down to them keeping Howard over Rudolph, I promise you, at least That's how I'm feeling right now. I promise you, I will stick to my guns and I will say I would have kept Rudolph. I would have kept the experience behind Rodgers just because of how old he is and the chances that he might have to miss a game or two this year. And I want this team to succeed in 2026 as the team wants to succeed in 2026. And I will still say that Rudolph gave you the better chance to do that until Howard comes in and wins three straight games for them. And I have to just eat the crow. And I will eat the crow then, but only then will I eat it. But I am opening myself up to the idea that the team might not be in that same line of thinking. And Chris, we talk about change being such a big theme when it comes to Mike McCarthy. Well, who's to say that his change or part of his change isn't, I feel comfortable with an inexperienced quarterback as my backup. I'm a quarterback whisperer. I've seen enough out of Will Howard in this preseason to know I can get in and out of a stadium with him if I have to. So I'm going to go ahead and allow my ego, and I mean that in a positive way, to drive my decision-making here. Because why would a guy who is a quarterback whisperer, who has a quarterback school, who always develops quarterbacks to their best form in his track record of his career, why would he all of a sudden be like, well, I'm just not going to be able to get it out of Will Howard. I don't trust myself. He trusts himself more than anybody. So I'm opening myself up to the idea that McCarthy, if boxes are checked in the preseason games by Howard, will roll with the inexperience because he has faith in himself that he can get that experience up to a level that it needs to be in, or he can kind of as a surrogate provide that experience from the sideline in games that Howard needs to help navigate, if he indeed needs to. Because the other side of this coin, Chris, is the season goes perfectly according to plan. Rodgers plays every single game. The backup never takes a snap except for mop-up duty.
1: Yeah, I'm starting to come around more to Howard too, I think, or maybe just listen to your compelling argument there. Even if you weren't arguing, you're still.
0: It's just
1: you're
0: like still so together. Many people like are telling you, like, you know, the Dulacs of the world, and like anybody, like there's no, like, you almost want to be like, this was just like the Steelers doing the PR thing, right? Like being like, oh, we like Howard because, you know, he's on our team. But like, to a man, pretty much everybody tells you that there's real momentum to this. He took second team snaps in minicamp and OTAs, and everybody was kind of minimizing that, right? And then it was almost like we were told, no, don't minimize that. Like, that's legitimately. I think he's starting in the second position, and we're going to see if he can continue to hold on to that. So I think it's real that the Steelers want to keep him, or at least are entertaining the idea of keeping him. It's not just kind of like this favor that they're paying him. They see something there. And I will say this. With Tomlin leaving and him being the head of the organization that drafted him, McCarthy coming in with fresh eyes on a prospect that he has no tie to, still saying, you know what, let's put him at number two and let's see if he can do that. That should give you a little bit of confidence there, that he sees at least something there in a kid that he didn't scout, probably had to go and after the fact and go do some scouting on once he inherited him as the Pittsburgh Steelers head coach. Like, he had to pretty much learn about Will Howard, scout him himself, see what he saw in person, and then make a decision on his own. And his decision, at least so far, is he legitimately is going to compete for number two spot.
1: Yeah, and let's put it this way. You know how much, I don't know where to start with this, but we know developing the yeah, it's great radio, that developing the quarterback of the future is a major, major priority. I mean, I think they've been pretty top on down. And it's obvious, right? We just know that that's a major priority, and that's in part the reason why they made a hire a coach they did.
0: I don't want to say it's his main objective because he's got to win football games, but it's right there. It's it's a side quest that he's got to complete.
1: So, and I've brought up a lot about how this is like the Aller pick in particular, but the Howard Aller situation, it's a hedge worth playing, that you don't have to invest at minimum one first round pick and maybe even two first round picks or whatever it is to trade up to get your guy. If these guys don't work out, then you're going to have to really, you know, move heaven and earth or put all these resources into finding another quarterback who, hate to tell you, there's no guarantee that works out either. As much as like a first round quarterback, the odds are better and you hope you pick the right guy and you believe you're picking the right guy and the development you're going to do with him. But history is littered with first-round quarterbacks, top 10 drafted quarterback, top 3 drafted quarterbacks, top 1 quarterbacks that don't work out.
0: Yeah.
1: So it might not work out either. But so if you can avoid going that route and spending a first-round pick, that means, you can, by the way, you can't draft a receiver, you can't draft an inside linebacker, your opportunity cost of that first-round pick is high. And again, you're probably, if you target a guy next spring, you're probably going to be tempted to trade up. So you almost have to assume you're trading an extra pick, whether it be a mid-round pick or next year's first-round pick, whatever it might be. You're going to put a lot of capital in this quarterback next year if one of these guys doesn't work out. That being said, there's a reason why it's a third and a sixth-round pick. if we're all being honest with each other, I could, and I mean this sincerely, like, I like what I see out of Will Howard. I like what I see out of Drew. I like the pick of Drew Aller. The math, the history of the league shows it's probably not going to be your quarterback of the future. It's just through, it's the fact. That being said, you're going to let it ride it out. It's worth the try with both of them. Okay. So you have those factors. If you see enough out of Howard that you still, there's even the slight chance he could be that, is it worth keeping him over Mason Rudolph? And, okay, so the trade-off is 2026 season. Okay, if Howard's shown you enough that you think there's a chance, even a slight chance, that he's the quarterback of the future, you're saying you can't get you through three games, right? Is that, if you don't believe he can get you through three games,
0: then he's not the quarterback.
1: Treading water, just playing
0: at a zero-sum chance that he's the quarterback.
1: Yes,
0: of the future.
1: Exactly. You can scheme or those three games. I get it. He's his first three games in the league. You're going to game plan around it. You're going to do things differently. You're going to put a running game, whatever it is.
0: But that sounds like a team dealing from a point of desperation where it's like, we had no other option but to throw this rookie out there, not somebody that's like, we have faith that this could be the guy.
1: So, like, there's, you know, if Rodgers goes out week two, and I love Mason Rudolph. I'm probably the biggest Mason Rudolph. Well, there's one in town that's bigger than me, but it, in terms of, but I also, like, if Rodgers, hype crazy hypothetical, tears his Achilles, the fourth play of the season, Steelers probably in trouble making the playoff this year with under Mason Rudolph anyway. So at that point, why not just play Will
0: Just go
1: Howard
0: with the future.
1: Yeah.
0: You know, that's a fine line that they definitely walk, because my point is right when it's a couple of games.
1: Yes.
0: Rudolph keeps you afloat. Rudolph goes 1-1. Rudolph maybe beats the Ravens in one of those games. Yeah. So he gets a big
1: like
0: division win
1: past.
0: Under
1: yes.
0: his belt. Yeah. So for sure, that becomes Rudolph advantage. But you're right. If it's a season ender early in the season, at any point in the season, really. Well, no, because if it's the end of the season, you need a couple more wins, Rudolph, maybe. But like, if it's week three, week four, and he's done for the year, Rodgers, at that point, you probably want to look at the future. And maybe it's a happy accident that Howard comes in and he's great, or Aller comes in and he's great, and you make a run that year anyway, and then your future looks bright. Or maybe the wins don't really get translated onto paper, but you're seeing a lot of good things from your quarterback and he's growing week to week. So that gives you optimism for next year. But that there is that fine line that exists here when it comes to what's the best strategy to have for that quarterback position. And I think you're right. If they reach the conclusion that there's a sliver of chance that Howard is a starting quarterback in this league and maybe a franchise level quarterback in this league, then we should be able to have faith in him navigating a 2-3 game stretch. And then also, if Rodgers does unfortunately get hurt for a longer period, we're just finding out about Howard anyway. And that's probably the right decision
1: to make. Yeah,
0: because
1: there's essentially two scenarios. I mean, there's obviously gray area. It could be six games, which is in the middle. But season ender or get us out of a stadium 2-3, you know, maybe 2-3 games, right? And if you see that sliver of hope that Howard even is capable, then it's almost like, okay, you know what? If we believe that, then it would be sort of disingenuous to say we can't believe him for one game during 2026 to start it. You know, let's say like last season, it was a game and a half that Rudolph had to play, right? If you believe in Howard enough that we really want to keep him around, but, you know, we don't have the best. You don't believe him that much if you don't think a game and a half he can.
0: There really can't be any yeah buts, right?
1: Yeah.
0: Like, there cannot be any doubt at all planted in your head. If that's the case, then I think you probably want to keep Mason Rudolph, but we'll see how that position battle plays out. And again, I said this is a gamble that the Steelers haven't made yet. But if they do go with Will Howard as the number two, that's a gamble that they're making. If Rodgers goes down for a couple of weeks, who's to say that Will Howard is capable of keeping your season afloat? But I would trust Mike McCarthy and the minds that be that make that decision, if indeed that is the decision that they make. Now, as far as the position battle is concerned between those two, I'm very interested to see how that shakes out, because Rodgers is going to get snaps at camp, right? Like, he's going to have to play with the first team during camp practices. That's where his tune-up will be, and that's going to behoove him to be out there. It's not going to just be him walking around watching all the way up until Atlanta comes to town week one, and then he's got to all of a sudden go out there and play. So he'll take a lot of snaps in camp practices. Drew Aller needs some snaps, too. Now, maybe this is a big-time clipboard, kind of follow Mike McCarthy around like a little duck, follow Rodgers around like a little duck. You'll get a snap or two here or there. You'll get some playing time at the very end of preseason games, kind of off-season training camp for him. But he's going to need to get some snaps in that offense at camp. So where do Howard and Rudolph find their snaps to truly compete for that job? Chris, I think it's going to have to come in the preseason games more than anything else. I mean, they'll get practice snaps. They'll be with the second teams for sure. But I think that they will have the majority of the preseason games. Like I know Rodgers isn't going to play a snap. I very highly doubt that. And that would lead Rudolph to start and then Howard to start maybe the next game. You flip the roles there, and maybe they each take a half, and then maybe Aller comes in for like a drive or two at the end of the fourth quarter or something like that. But I could really see it playing out, Chris, where they basically split half, have halves up between the first two games, and then whoever is kind of leading the pack at the end in that third game, or Will Howard maybe just gets that third game as kind of like a last little piece of evidence for him, a case for him to make to be that guy, and then we'll have to make the decision. But I think it's mostly going to come from the preseason performances of them and what they bring to the table. And Mason Rudolph has got a huge advantage there, being in NFL games as much as he's been in his career against starters, whereas he's going to be going against backups in the preseason that he's going to have to dazzle against.
1: Yeah, the burden of proof is on Will Howard, I guess, to use a kind of analogy, because how Mason performs during the preseason and during camp isn't as important, because there is the track record of what he is. And I mean that in both sides of it. Mason couldn't, well, he's the best quarterback in camp so far. Now look at his preseason game. He had a perfect passer rating or whatever. You still know in it, but he also could be, he threw three interceptions in this preseason. I don't know. But I mean, I still have faith that Mason Rudolph's going to be Mason Rudolph come the regular season, and which is what he is. So I don't put as much stock in, or I wouldn't think that the coaching staff put as much stock in what Mason does. But if Howard's really good, I don't really care what Mason does. Mm-hmm. If you think Howard's, and I'll leave that more to the professionals than me, in terms of if Mike McCarthy likes what he sees, and during the preseason, during practices, and during those games, of course, then I don't care if Mason Rudolph's lighting it up. I think you just go with Will Howard. If Howard doesn't show you enough and you're like, then I don't really care what Mason Rudolph does. At that point, I'm rather riding with Mason Rudolph. Yeah, you get what I'm saying? Does that make sense to
0: yes,
1: you?
0: Yes, it does.
1: And I think you have to give Mason Rudolph the rep. See, so I don't know. Maybe I do disagree with you a little bit.
0: Disagree with me.
1: You want to give Drew Aller reps. I think Aller has to play in the preseason. I think he has to play.
0: Okay.
1: Like,
0: like a fourth quarter series or two. He needs to play like a half almost.
1: But you're right. Howard, I was going to say even like Howard plays a lot that third, like even plays like the whole third game, but that's going too far because you need Howard.
0: Like, so then Rudolph's the odd man out there. Then it's like, what does Rudolph do to earn the job? Like it's just going off of what he has put on tape in the past and then it's seeing if anybody else is surpassing that on the field.
1: I mean, I see what you're saying, but
0: it's a tough spot for the Steelers to be in. Four mouths is tough to feed.
1: It is, yes. And the practice reps are almost more interesting to me than the, because
0: that's where Rodgers factors in.
1: Yeah, and Rodgers, to his credit, like wants to practice.
0: Well, he's not going to play in the preseason. I frankly think he needs to practice. He needs to take snaps with the first team. Yeah, he's got to break in Pittman. Yeah. He's got to break in Bernard. Like he's got to get a repertoire with these guys.
1: And he's still, and it's a new, I know it's the same coach he played for, before, theoretically the same offense, but still a new, he hasn't done it.
0: He just has to do it.
1: Doing so like 8 years.
0: You still have to make the pedals and move, still gotta, balance the bike and ride it.
1: And, you know, Ben only practiced half the time this last 5, 6, 7, 8, 9, 10. I don't know how many, you know, it was just regular. He would do that full practice, no practice, half practice thing. So he's literally like half the practices he would sit out essentially.
0: In camp too, right?
1: Yeah, in camp. So Rodgers practiced a lot more than he did, and he was several years older than Ben was during that time.
0: He's not going to not practice this
1: so,
0: year.
1: But it's like, so it depends on like, what is Aller, what do you want to do with Aller? Like, he's going to make the team. He's going to be here next year. But you're developing him still, right? You want to kind of have him hit the ground running so that next year then he's either competing or at least he's a regular part of, you know. So I almost kind of want to get Aller. But it's a quandary. It definitely is. Practice reps. And this is why, you know, four quarterbacks, it's hard to do. It's a very rare
0: thing to see. Yeah. Yes. It's hard for the Steelers to do. We'll see how they spin those plates, though, starting next week when camp opens up. When we come back, we were on vacation when the ESPN top 10 quarterback ranking came out between the scouts and the GMs and the coaches and such. So we will discuss where some of the quarterbacks landed on that list. It's the Steelers Blitz on Steelers Nation Radio, part of the Steelers Audio Network.
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28: 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John Stallworth.
29: I often ask myself and even ask guys I play with him about the Steeler type player. Did we draft those type players, or would they come into the environment and become immersed in an environment and it becomes a part of him? I don't know which one it was, but I think that the fact that we blended so well together as a team, that we went through some difficult times as a team, helped us. You know, people look at those years that we won the Super Bowls over that 6 or 7 year span, they think everything was all rosy, but we had issues. We were just tight enough, close enough to get through that. We had the leadership and on the field and within the coaching staff to get over things like that, to get through those difficult situations. When you play, you don't think about history. You think about today. And what you got to do today. You don't think about what's going to happen after you're gone, how this team is going to be looked at, or how you're going to be looked at years from now. You think about today and doing the job you have to do today and being the best you could possibly be today. I was drafted in the fourth round, and I got a phone call, I think from Myron Cope, and to tell me I've been drafted by the Steelers. And he, Myron asked me a few questions, and that was it. I mean, there was, you know, I hung the phone up and I called my mom and told her I'd been drafted. Looking back on it, kind of comical that it would be Myron Cope that gave me a call.
2: And right down the middle of the field went John Stallworth.
29: The personal relationships, I think, stand out in my mind more than anything. Those relationships built with teammates and friends and things that you grow from and you learn from, those are the big moments. Those are the times that when I think back over 14 years in Pittsburgh, those are things that readily come to mind.
28: The Steelers Legend Series on SNR.
0: Jeremy Fowler, our buddy, has been doing the Lord's work over the past couple of weeks, compiling coaches, scouts, execs, their top 10 rankings for position groups in the league. NFL 100 is coming out right now. We still haven't had another Steeler since Jalen Ramsey to update that list. But Chris, as much as I also take this with a grain of salt, because how much time do these scouts and execs and coaches have to do or have on their hands, I kind of trust their rankings more than I do just the player rankings, because the play, like 1 to 100, like how can the players even know that like that much? They're not paying that much attention, right? They're focused on their own thing. But the scouts, the execs, they're probably keeping a bit more of an ear to the ground as far as the league is concerned and as far as some of the other players around the league are concerned. So these lists are really great things, especially in the dead period of talk sports radio right now in the summer, right before camp starts. But the big one was released just recently, Chris, last week while we were on vacation, the quarterbacks. And number one, according to execs, coaches, GMs, Josh Allen of the Buffalo Bills is your best quarterback in the NFL, followed by Patrick Mahomes still at number two. Number three is Matthew Stafford, the reigning MVP. Four is Joe Burrow. Five is Lamar Jackson. So there's your top five, two of which are in the Steelers division.
1: Yeah, and I mean, we've referenced for a few years now, everybody has essentially a big four, and Stafford was not part of that big four that we referenced, and that's subjective, obviously, and but Stafford is the reigning MVP, so I suppose he obviously deserves to be in that. Are you projecting the next year? He's older, although he's, 5 years younger than Steelers' younger starting quarterback, so won't disparage that part of it, but where he goes. And I mean, we've referenced a lot about both Burrow and Jackson, and they're 4 and 5 now. And I think obviously based off of last year's production, certainly for Burrow, he didn't hardly play, or played fewer than half the games. And Jackson was probably his worst year as a starter. I use that worst. I mean, the lowest production he's had as a starter, even some of the years he was injured. So and then it's like, where do you put Mahomes? Because Mahomes, is it sort of a legacy thing? Do you still believe in the playoff Mahomes, or, you know, clutch Mahomes sort of thing?
0: Which we didn't get to see last year.
1: Yeah.
0: And he got hurt last year.
1: Yeah, he got hurt. So that is kind of a strike against him. But I don't know. Who was number six? Do you have it in front of you?
0: I do.
1: Okay, because I don't know, is there anybody who you could argue should be in that top five that wasn't?
0: No, I think the top five is pretty solid. We'll get to 6 through 10 in a second. I want to keep kicking around something in the top five. I'm a little bit surprised that Lamar is below Burrow, they view Burrow in a better light than Lamar Jackson. I think, Chris, some of these scouts, some of these execs are kind of thinking like you're thinking a little bit. They're noticing perhaps a bit of a slowing down when it comes to Lamar Jackson. They're saying, okay, he was hurt last year, but there's also just something missing from him when he was available for the Ravens. Like, even in years past when he was dinged up, he still looked more dynamic and explosive than he did this year. So I wonder if they're starting to wonder, and there's a little bit of a curiosity there as far as, was it only the injuries last year? Or was it time for the downslope of the roller coaster ride now when it comes to Lamar? Not saying that he's bad. He's number five on this list, for God's sake. But just not

0: So is he turned 30 this year?
1: He's 29. Him and Burrow are the same age.
0: Yeah, which is kind of funny thing too, because he's played what, two more seasons.
2: Yeah.
0: But you would, there's a chance, or you might think that there's, that you could make the case that Lamar's game would age worse than some players' games. I don't know if I totally buy into that, and I think we've seen athleticism of quarterbacks hold up. But you know, if he goes from running a 4.3 to a 4.5, 4.6 as a quarterback, we're still really great. That's a big drop off. That all of a sudden you're missing an explosive, couple of explosive plays a game.
1: Yeah, and at the NFL level, that changes things.
0: Yeah. So there's a chance this, but it wasn't even necessarily his running per se that I felt was off last year. But he's still, again, for a quarterback's age, really young. I mean, in your 20s, I mean, again, we're talking about Matthew Stafford, Aaron Rodgers, the context of some of these guys. I mean, Tom Brady's an alien. But so age wouldn't factor in yet. But I have questions about Lamar Jackson being the elite of the elite, sort of that super force of nature that he was for a few years there.
1: Yeah, and the blurb here that they wrote up, a lot of the executives anonymously are saying kind of, you know, I wonder if he's going to stop running as much, and as he starts to approach age 30, if that's going to be less of his game. But as another one points out, his passing has improved every single year in the NFL. And it's funny, he writes here anonymously, I didn't really respect him as much as a passer early on in his career, but now it's like I've been forced to view him as one of the best passers of the football in the league. I mean, he had like the best passer rating in the league 2 years ago. Like he can throw the football at an extremely high level. So I don't think he goes completely belly up, Chris, when that 4.54 goes to a 4.64. You know what I mean? Like, he's still going to be able to adjust and become a very effective quarterback. It's just not going to be as effective. It's not going to be as dynamic, that's for sure. Here's a stat about Joe Burrow that I thought was very interesting. They put him at number 4. Burrow's 16 games with at least 300 yards and 3 passing touchdowns over the past 5 seasons are 2 more than any other quarterback. So over the past 5 years, he's had 2 more 300-yard, 3-plus touchdown games. And that's really like the benchmark all-star great performance, right? If you open up that box score and see your quarterback had 300 yards and 3 tutties, that's like, okay, if we lost this game, it's probably because of the defense.
0: You
1: talk now. You did so good up until this last segment.
0: Well,
1: I mean, do you want me to add on some more to this?
0: I mean, you did seem like you completed your thought there.
1: I did complete my thought.
0: See, because the Burrow question with me now has become, although it is sort of unfair, because he did play 17 games just 2 years ago. So maybe it's like a recency bias, like how hurt is Joe Burrow? You know, I feel like we get sometimes worried about guys, we label them certain ways or whatever. Like TJ Walken has that label. And if you take away his getting stabbed in the lung, like he doesn't miss the game.
1: That was so unlucky.
0: Like things like that. But so Burrow, he played 17 games. So 3 of the past 5 seasons, he's played at least 16 games, okay? And then, but he has the 8 and the 10 in there, too, for that, over that time. In his rookie season, he missed some time, too. So it depends on how you want to frame it in terms of that. But I don't feel like, so the Burrow question is more about, but then you could go to Lamar last year. It was literally like 5 different things he was listed on, the 5 different body parts on the injury report for throughout the season, different points of the season. How beat up was he? How much did that affect him? And then am I holding against him that he, I don't want to say Joe Burrow, the nature of the injuries is different. Like Lamar toughed it out and played through it, and that's why his play was maybe a step below what we're used to. But then it's like, you're right, you're measuring Lamar Jackson against, he's still to this point, even after last season, has the all-time best passer rating in the NFL history, okay? I mean, like, nobody has a better career passer rating than him. And this is after, I mean, last year, he still was, 103 rating last year. And I'm like, this guy is an off year for him. Like, his QBR was 62 point, you know, so essentially you're saying he's a, you know, well above average quarterback in terms of that. And I'm like, he just didn't look like the same Lamar to me, which is kind of true, because again, he was like a force of nature, something we hadn't seen.
1: He's the best passing quarterback we've ever seen in our life. He's the best running quarterback in history. He's the record now for most rushing yards as a quarterback.
0: And so, yes.
1: And he's still not 30.
0: Yeah, so he's the best running quarterback we've seen in history. And on top of that, even after last season, is the all-time leader in QB rating and yards per attempt as a passer, okay? So those suggest he's certainly one of the best passing quarterbacks in NFL history, okay? So

0: to say he didn't look as dynamic last year as it
1: is. That's the bar that he set himself. Yes.
0: So he could still be a top five quarterback, which is what he's listed as.
1: Superman.
0: Yes.
1: He's been number one in the past in this ranking. He was fourth last year. He's the most polarizing top 10 figure, though. Number one was his highest ranking by somebody. He was unranked as well.
0: Wow. That is wild. Think about it that way. Wow. I mean, both of those seem a little bit extreme to me, but
1: I think Allen is the number one quarterback. I think they got that pretty much right.
0: Yeah.
1: I think he's the best pure quarterback.
0: I think he's kind of pulled away over these past couple of years now and amongst the big four.
1: Six was Dak, right on the outside. Seven was Herbert. Eight was Drake May. Nine was Jared Goff. I'd still take Goff over May right now, just for this coming season.
0: That's an interesting.
1: Caleb Williams was number 10. I think Caleb Williams is the best bet of anybody outside of the top five to break into the top five.
0: You love
1: five.
0: Your Caleb Williams.
1: He's good, man. He is good. No, Darnold,
0: I knew you were
1: Daniels,
0: say that,
1: Love, Purdy, and Mayfield were your honorable mentions. Lawrence, Hurts, Nicks, Daniel Jones, and C.J. Stroud all got votes, too.
0: Daniel Jones.
1: So no Rodgers getting Rodgers even a single vote. How egregious.
0: I mean, when you... If somebody thought to vote for Daniel Jones, that's one that hurts me.
1: Throw Rodgers a little vote in there, even as like an honorable mention kind of vote or something like that.
0: It's one of those things where, so in theory, looking at that, theoretically, he's out of the top 17 or whatever that is in terms of or 19 or whatever it is. But I would think that's just individuals that put him in their top 10. So I don't have a problem not putting him in your top 10, but then none of the how many voters were. I don't know, whatever.
1: I don't know the exact number of polls, voters, but
0: like you would think that one would have slipped in the number 10.
1: Yeah, Rodgers is 10, something like that.
0: If somebody put Daniel Jones at the 10th, I mean, whatever. I don't mean to bash Daniel Jones, but I kind of do.
1: And you did. We'll be back tomorrow with another episode of the Steelers Blitz. And then training camp starts next week as the players move in next Tuesday. He's Chris Adamski. I'm Tom Opferman. It's the Blitz on Steelers Nation Radio, part of the Steelers Audio Network.
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0: Good afternoon, Steeler Nation. It's The Drive on the Steelers Audio Network. Wes Schuler and Matt Williamson with you here for the next 2 hours on this Thursday, where Matt, list season rolls along, and we continue to get a little bit closer to training camp.
1: Yeah, and it's summer. You know, it feels like summer. We had some vacations on the horizon. I think a lot of people were traveling and all that good stuff. And camp's not that far, dude.
0: It's not.
1: It really isn't.
0: It's really not. I dropped off my daughters at daycare at school this morning, right?
1: Yeah.
0: And my oldest, Olivia, was like, "Dad, there's only like 3 people in my class this week so far." And I'm like, "Sweetheart, it's vacation season."
1: Yeah, a lot of people are at the beach or whatever. Yeah.
0: It's that time of year. You gotta get it while you can. And July, certainly post July 4th, very popular vacation time. Matt and I will be taking some time off between now and training camp, but we'll get to all of that when it's pertinent. Matt, we will continue doing some list season stuff today. Fowler has another list out that we'll get to. We might even do some World Cup of best NFL quarterback ever here.
1: All right.
0: I think is where we go today. But I wanted to start with you, Bill Barnwell of ESPN.
1: Yeah, I saw this, but I didn't dig in.
0: This? Yeah, he put basically how Super Bowl. Let me read the title so I get it right. How Super Bowl level NFL rosters are built at each position.
1: Okay.
0: He took the last 30 teams that have been in the Super Bowl. So the last 15 Super Bowls, 2 teams each.
1: Oh, okay, both teams. Okay, yes, not just the winners.
0: The last 30 teams that have played for a Super Bowl over the last 15 years and basically broke down how they acquired their roster at each position. So this isn't necessary. When I saw the headline, I thought it was going to be like, okay, well, you need this level of a quarterback. You need this level this level of a defensive line. It's more so about how you assemble your roster than exactly what is needed to likely make you a Super Bowl.
1: I thought it was going to be like you need 2 pass rushers. You need a playmaker. You need to have average.
0: Quarterback who's at least a B-plus.
1: Yeah.
0: That's what I thought it was going to be as well.
1: So this
0: when
1: is
0: I
1: more like
0: it.
1: Team building or like where they were drafted or how they were acquired, that kind of stuff.
0: And I don't think we need to. Cool. I don't think we need to go through every single position and here's how many wide receivers were drafted and here's how many were. But I did find those numbers on the quarterback position, especially as, you know, here in Steeler land, we're trying to find our next franchise long-term quarterback.
1: Yeah.
0: I found some of the quarterback stuff very interesting. So again, last 15 Super Bowls, 30 teams in total. Of those 30 teams that have gone to the last 15 Super Bowls, 24 of the 30 were with a quarterback that they drafted. Okay.
1: That they drafted.
0: Yes.
1: Okay.
0: 24 of the 30 quarterbacks were drafted by that team. Of those 24, 12 were high first round draft picks. So top half of the first round.
1: I assume you count like Mahomes twice.
0: That's an interesting. I would think so. Yes. I think
1: if you get the 30, you have to.
0: To get the 30, you have to. You're right. So 12 high first round draft picks, 1 mid round first round draft pick, 5 day 2 picks, and 6 day 3 picks.
1: 6 day 3 picks shocks me a little bit.
0: Couple of those, Russell Wilson.
1: Brady.
0: Brady's technically a day 2. You're right.
1: He's a day 3.
0: Sorry, Russell Wilson is technically a day 2.
1: Wilson's a 2. Brady's probably all of them.
0: He might be. He probably is, you're right.
1: Yeah, exactly, right.
0: Yes.
1: Just draft Brady at 199th overall and you can do that.
0: We
1: should have known that off the bat. Yeah.
0: You're right. We should.
1: He's going to screw everything up.
0: I should have known that. Also, Brady was 5 of those 6. Do you know who the other one
1: Purdy.
0: Was? Purdy. Or 4 of those 6. Purdy was 2 of them.
1: Okay. Yep. Yeah.
0: Because he's been to 2 Super Bowls.
1: And they're late day 3s.
0: They are very late day 3s.
1: Not,
0: Purdy
1: right.
0: was Mr. Irrelevant.
1: Right,
0: he's quite literally the latest you can be drafted. 4 of the 5 day 2 appearances were from Russell Wilson and Jalen Hurts.
1: Okay.
0: Could you guess who the other one was? I don't know if I would have gotten that.
1: Garoppolo?
0: I would. It's a good one, but no. Because he was acquired via trade.
1: Oh. I didn't
0: now, technically,
1: that
0: you're right.
1: Yeah, he was a day 2 player.
0: It was Colin Kaepernick, actually, was the other one.
1: Yeah.
0: Man, that would have taken me some time to find
1: out.
0: Yeah,
1: that would have taken me some time.
0: Go back
1: too.
0: Through who was each quarterback in the last 15 Super Bowls. So, So that's kind of how the 24 of the 30 draft picks played out. 12 high first round picks, 1 in the mid first round, 5 day 2, 6 day 3, with obviously a very heavy presence by Tom Brady there at the end. And then, Matt, 2 were acquired by trade, being Matthew Stafford and Jimmy Garoppolo.
1: Okay. I forgot Garoppolo was traded.
0: And yes, Garoppolo was traded. And so that brings us to 26 out of the 30 quarterbacks. The remaining 4 were acquired via free agency.
1: Darnold
0: yeah. would be one. I was trying to think. That's another one that I was trying to kind of rack my brain on here. I know Darnold would be one. Nick Foles would be one.
1: Good one. He doesn't tell you who they are.
0: He doesn't say the four for that position.
1: I'm sure he could figure it out, but
0: I'm sure. Okay. Yeah. But I know Darnold. Darnold would be one. Know that Nick Foles would be one. We'd have to start racking our brains and going back year by year. But what I got from that, Matt, is that basically of the last 30 quarterbacks that have been to a Super Bowl, 13 of them were drafted very highly.
1: Yes.
0: And, well, acquired by their team, drafted very highly, because you'd put Matt Stafford into that conversation, too.
1: You'd put Darnold into that conversation, too.
0: So really, it's basically half. It's basically half of the quarterbacks that have gone to the Super Bowl have been first-round draft picks.
1: And usually early.
0: And most of them first half of the draft, first round picks.
1: Totally adds up.
0: Not surprising.
1: It really isn't. I mean, I've said this before, and it's very Pickett related. If you look at the quarterbacks drafted from like 20 overall to 50 overall, it's a really bad hit rate.
0: It is.
1: Like, that's bad for
0: like Aaron Rodgers.
1: Rodgers, Lamar.
0: And Lamar. That's about it.
1: And Hurts, kind of, you know. Yeah. I mean, I'm not sure he's at that level, but you know what I mean? Like, if you're a late first, it usually doesn't go well. Like, it doesn't bode well for, like, Jackson Dart.
0: Yes.
1: You know, the history shows that guys drafted in that area haven't hit.
0: It was the kind of the Kenny Pickett area.
1: Right, right. Like, if you were good enough, you're already gone to a bad team.
0: Sure.
1: Right?
0: Yeah.
1: There's definitely a bad team that needed a quarterback before 20th pick.
0: The Johnny Manziel area there and all that. So that was kind of what stood out to me really about the quarterback position.
1: Does he do every position just like key position?
0: He does do every single position.
1: Wow.
0: And again, I don't know if we need to run through like how.
1: I'm just curious about running back.
0: I was surprised. 18 of the 30 were drafted.
1: Okay.
0: One high first round pick, two mid first round picks, two late first round picks, six day two picks, which makes a ton of sense.
1: Yeah.
0: Six day three picks and one UDFA. Four acquired via trade, eight acquired via free agency.
1: That's kind of what I thought. I mean, I don't think you need to spend an early pick in that position to go to the Super Bowl.
0: No. And yeah, I mean, wonder.
1: That kind of backs it up pretty well.
0: Let's graze through this. So 18 of 30 were drafted by their team. I wonder if that's the lowest percentage of any position. Wide receiver, let's see. It was 20 of 30.
1: So he gets calling like wide receiver one, like your best wide receiver.
0: He has I'm glad you said that. He has lead wide receiver and second wide receiver.
1: Oh, okay.
0: So second wide receiver is a little different. But lead wide receiver, 20 of the 30 were drafted by their own team. Second,
1: I would think that's a pretty high rate, yeah.
0: Second, 12 of the 30 were drafted by their team.
1: They come and go.
0: 17 were free agent acquisitions, which, again, they come and go.
1: That
0: That makes a lot of sense.
1: You can always get one on the market.
0: Yes. Tight ends, 23 of the 30 were drafted by the team that they went there with. One high first-round pick.
1: That actually doesn't shock me, because if you get like a Kelsey, you don't let him go.
0: You hold on to
1: him. Kittle, you know, Gronk.
0: One high first-round pick, 13 day two picks, 9 day three picks.
1: That's interesting and not surprising when you lay it out like that. Yeah.
0: You can find some really good tight ends outside of the first round. Left tackle, Matt, 19 of the 30 with the teams that drafted them, 7 of them being high first round picks, 3 of them being mid first round picks, 3 of them being late first round picks.
1: You got to get your left tackle in the first round, folks.
0: You got to go shopping at the luxury store.
1: Yeah,
0: you can't
1: get
0: those in the bargain
1: bin. I mean, how many times do we talk about taking for the Steelers this year? We knew they needed a receiver. We knew they needed a tackle. I was very much on board with tackle first.
0: Yeah.
1: You know, I just think that that's where they come from.
0: Right tackle, pretty similar. 20 of the 30 were drafted by their own team. 4 high first round picks, 3 mid first round picks, 8 day two picks out of that group for right tackle.
1: Okay.
0: Let's see here. Guard.
1: I'm sure there's very few first round guards and centers.
0: Yes, yes. That's kind of the thing there. Centers, 19 of them still with their team out of 30 there.
1: I can see a high percentage being drafted. I just don't think they'll be drafted high.
0: Yes. No, it's 7 day two picks, 5 day three picks, 7 UDFAs.
1: Okay.
0: 7 UDFAs.
1: Wow.
0: Matt,
1: there must be somebody good that's is Kelsey a UDFA?
0: No, he was like a 6.
1: He was a 7 or like a 6 or something. Yeah.
0: Kelsey was a 6th round pick.
1: Okay.
0: Yes. Let's see here. Was it? No, wouldn't have been Alex Mack. Wouldn't have been Ryan Jensen.
1: No. I'm thinking like one of the Patriot guys, Andrews or somebody like that. Somebody that went a lot, that gets a lot of, you know, gets a lot of those tallies.
0: Guard.
1: Even like the Chiefs didn't have, I mean, was not an undrafted, right?
0: Yeah. Second round pick.
1: I'm talking about a team that went often.
0: Guard now out of 60, right? Because it's two Makes positions. Sense. 39 out of 60 were drafted
1: by their original team.
0: By their original team. Two mid first rounders, three late first rounders, 15 on day two, 14 on day three.
1: Guards on day two is historically where you get really high quality starters.
0: Yes, you know, you do.
1: Right? And you don't want to pick up the fifth, you don't want to deal with the fifth year option nonsense.
0: Exactly right. It makes a lot of sense. It's like it's the Linderbaum thing that we just saw.
1: That's a dilemma.
0: For edge rushers, Matt, he breaks it down into same thing. Lead edge rusher, second edge.
1: I bet this is heavy on first rounders.
0: 18 out of 30 were drafted by their team in terms of the lead guys. Seven of them high first rounders, two of them mid first rounders, four of them late first rounders.
1: Mm, I would have thought even higher percentage.
0: I would have thought even higher, but that's...
1: But if you look at the great edge rushers, a lot of them have changed teams, which is kind of shocking considering how valuable the position is.
0: Five of them via trade.
1: Yeah. Okay.
0: And like, that would there's include, a lot that of guys would include the Von Millers of the world.
1: Yeah.
0: So an interesting one there, certainly.
1: It's funny, like, if we put up Fowler's edge rusher list, I bet 60% of them have been traded.
0: Yeah.
1: Yeah, now Miles Garrett, you know, now Micah Parsons.
0: It's
1: true. The top two, right?
0: It's true.
1: And even if, I know it's cheating, but the Texans traded to get Will Anderson. They did not have the third pick.
0: That's true. Yeah, you're right. They moved up to go get him. Great call by you. Lead defensive tackle, Matt, 24 of the 30 drafted by their team. That's another one of those I feel like.
1: Yeah, I don't think you let him go.
0: You get those guys in the middle of your line.
1: Yeah.
0: Fit what you're trying to do. And
1: you draft Chris Jones in the first round, and you don't let him go anywhere, you know?
0: Exactly.
1: Actually,
0: right.
1: He might have been a second round.
0: Unless it's like a Milton Williams who just prices himself, you know, comes
1: you
0: from.
1: Too many of them.
0: You have too many of them and prices himself out. Off-ball linebackers, 60 here again for two positions. 42 of the 60 drafted by their team. I guess that makes sense, too, because that's one of those. There's a shortage there.
1: If you're a leader,
0: yeah.
1: If you like running the defense, you're the leader, the green dot guy. You know.
0: You know, and like the
1: I bet they're not high picks.
0: The Zach Bonds of the world seem less
1: often.
0: Yeah,
1: that was an anomaly.
0: Only three of those 42 off-ball linebackers were high first-round picks. Two mid-first-round, five late first-round. So that's... Five. That's 10 out of 42 were first round picks. That's it.
1: Okay. Wow. And it's probably somebody, a repeat offender several times.
0: Cornerback, it's about 50% as well, Matt. 29 of the 60.
1: I think these are pretty high picks.
0: Accounting for two. 29 of the 60. So just about half were drafted by their original team. One high first round pick, two mid first round picks, six late first round picks.
1: I would have thought that's even higher.
0: So that kind of late first round, though. That's where Gonzalez went, right? Mm-hmm. And that's where
1: McDuffie.
0: I guess Quinyon Mitchell and some of those guys. 10 acquired via trade, 19 via free agency, such as Stephon Gilmore, Darrell Revis.
1: Oh, some big names, yeah.
0: Darius Slay when he was with the Eagles, Jalen Ramsey when he was with the Rams. So those guys are kind of not quite wide receivers, but pretty close. There's a lot of movement there.
1: There is a lot of movement.
0: But you gotta draft them pretty highly. The top guys go early. Safety, 32 of the 60, so a little over half. Three were mid first round picks, seven were late first round picks, 13 day two picks.
1: Not surprising.
0: And unless you're going to get Caleb Downs, that's kind of the sweet spot for safeties. And so, Matt, to kind of close this down, he put four takeaways from doing this exercise.
1: Oh, okay.
0: What did I learn from doing this, from crunching all these numbers and putting together this picture? Number one, the 2025 season was very weird. The Patriots and Seahawks were built in ways that I'm not sure other teams have tried or will try to emulate. The Patriots found 10 of the 20 starters in free agency, tying them with the 2015 Broncos for the most of any team over the past 15 seasons.
1: So it's only 1 year, but I think you immediately have to say, is it the beginning of a trend, or did they just do it differently?
0: Absolutely.
1: Is it an exception to the rule?
0: Yeah. Or is this one of those, as we know, the game changes and evolves and adapts?
1: Because we've heard a lot lately of, it used to be superstar quarterback wins Super Bowl. Last 2 years, hasn't been.
0: No.
1: And even Mahomes' last win.
0: It was the better quarterback lost each of the last two Super Bowls.
1: Yeah.
0: In terms of what they did in the regular season.
1: So even the last three winners, you include the Chiefs in there, yes, they had a superstar quarterback, but their offense was only like 15th in DVOA that year. They were the defense was better than the offense.
0: Defense was really good that year.
1: Yeah.
0: His second takeaway, drafting and development is essential. I think that doesn't surprise anybody. We know that as football fans. No matter what the position is, you got to draft well. You got to retain talent and develop talent.
1: And that makes me happy because I would hate if this league turns into baseball where I can just go buy a team.
0: I completely agree.
1: Yeah.
0: Take number three, yes, the LA Rams are outliers, but not as much as you think. Yeah, they make several aggressive trades, but they also have a lot of guys on that roster that they drafted and developed.
1: Yeah, there's no first rounders.
0: Just no first rounders.
1: Yeah, but yeah.
0: They've hit on a lot of day two and day three picks.
1: Oh, tons. Puka, right.
0: Yep, and then final takeaway from this exercise was each team builds through only a handful of high-profile moves. Whether it's top draft picks, high-profile trades, high-end free agents, like your highest-profile moves, you only get a couple of those.
1: Oh, yeah.
0: You get what I'm saying? Where it's
1: three almost, times you push your chips in the middle.
0: Like,
1: you got to hit them all.
0: So often swinging for the big trade or the big first-round draft pick is what you get judged upon.
1: Mm-hmm.
0: But in reality, what you do on day two and day three of the draft and what you do in free agency is just as important as your high-profile
1: moves. That's the nuts and bolts, the meats and potatoes. Yeah. That makes sense.
0: It certainly does.
1: Because the Niners, they're the weirdest one because they fell into Purdy. But, they pushed all their chips in for Trey Lance. That would have crippled an organization like the Browns.
0: Great example.
1: Yeah, and they somehow got over it, which is nuts.
0: Still going to the playoffs.
1: Yeah.
0: You're right. That's a very good call by you, an example by you. Let's take our first break. We'll continue. We've got another Jeremy Fowler list to get to here as we roll along. Speaking of which,
1: all I did was see the bottom, the honorable mentions, and I'm going to have problems with this
0: people
1: list.
0: People are going to be a little upset by this list, myself and Matt included. We'll get to that when we return. It's The Drive, Steelers Nation Radio on the Steelers Audio Network.
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17: You know, I was only in college for 2 years. 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And, you know, you get a chance to go out and play with the likes of, like, you know, Jerome, and Cordell, and playing against the Baltimore Ravens, and, you know, Ray Lewis and Rod Woodson. Like, these guys are, like, Hall of Famers. And here I am, you know, 24 months removed from graduating high school to playing with guys that I admire and that I looked up to. You know, it's an out-of-body experience, because, you know, you don't know whether to go over and ask these guys for the autograph or what, because I was basically still a kid. There's nothing like Sunday morning here. 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And you don't understand it until you leave, because you think it's just normal to you because that's all that you know, until you go somewhere and you're like, the fans are not the same, but the fans here are the best.
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0: back on the drive here as we roll along, and we're laughing, we're having some fun as we always do. But Matt, when we get into the I say the Jeremy Fowler list, but I need to be careful.
1: He's just compiling.
0: I don't want people coming after Jeremy Fowler. This is not just his opinions. He is compiling it, and I think it's kind of what makes it a little more upsetting from executives and scouts and GMs across the league on the best defensive tackles heading into the 2026 season from what we saw last year. And Matt, I don't think we need to bury the lead here. We both did the same thing today. This article comes out. We look at it. All right, where's Cam Hayward? All right, you're scrolling down. Wow, still no Cam Hayward.
1: Yeah.
0: He's not even in the top 10.
1: Which is nuts to me.
0: He was just an all-pro last year.
1: Like, right, he's playing better than ever.
0: What are we doing?
1: We did John Ledyard's defensive tackle list earlier this week. He had him second, which might be a smidge ambitious, but I think top five is a lock.
0: He's closer to second than he is outside of the top 10.
1: Right. Honorable mention, or we'll throw his name out there. You know, that's insane to me.
0: Just absolutely insane, because if you've been following along with this exercise the last couple weeks, there's 10 guys that get ranked,
1: mm-hmm.
0: and then there's a couple honorable mentions that were close, and then there's just also receiving votes.
1: Yeah, yeah.
0: Cam Hayward wasn't even in the honorable mention category. He was in the also receiving votes, so that means at best he was ranked 14th. At best he was ranked 14th.
1: Okay.
0: That's insane. I don't care.
1: That's
0: black and gold glasses. I know the network that we're on.
1: Right, right, right.
0: That's nuts.
1: That's nuts. I mean, this could be Ravens Nation radio, and I'd be saying the exact same thing. Yeah. I mean, that's crazy to me. I'm trying to think why executives or front office people would think that. And originally I just thought maybe because of his age, they just think he's declining if they haven't paid a ton of attention lately.
0: But
1: then you're not doing your job.
0: Nick Bosa was still fifth on edge rushers last year, and he played three games last year.
1: Yeah, yeah, yeah.
0: So don't tell me it's as much about that. Like, you know what I mean? The disconnect there is annoying.
1: The other thing, and I'm really making excuses here, but at some point in his career, or for much of his career, he was considered a, quote, defensive end.
0: That was one thing that crossed my mind, too, did some people vote for him differently?
1: Yeah.
0: In a different position. They looked at the defensive Steelers, tackle, and they said, Cam's not a defensive tackle.
1: The only defensive tackles on the Steelers are noses then. You know, like, but that's not where he aligns. He aligns over the guard a high percentage of the time. He's never outside the tackle.
0: It's the same outside linebacker versus edge rusher conversation that you were having yesterday. It's time to adapt and evolve.
1: We know where these people align. And they're nickel all the time anyway.
0: So Cam Hayward was in the also receiving votes with Kobe Turner, Kenny Clark, Diggy Zua.
1: Okay. Those are all good players. And Kobe Turner is one of my favorite under the radar, doesn't get enough credit dudes. But Cam's in a different class than all those guys. Yeah.
0: And I think he's in a different class than these three honorable mentions. The guy whose name I always butcher and everybody in the YouTube comments
1: Vita Vea. Knows,
0: Vita Vea.
1: I let it slide the other day, but yeah.
0: DeForest
1: Buckner. He should be in the top 10 too, by the way. Vea is a monster.
0: He should be. Oh, yeah. Real quick, I meant to say this at the start of the segment. Our resident statistician TV, Tom Brady also counted as one of those free agent quarterbacks.
1: Oh, for the Bucs.
0: And so did Peyton Manning.
1: That's good thinking. Right.
0: TV, crunching the numbers for us. DeForest Buckner and Byron Murphy. Those are the three honorable mentions.
1: I said the other day, I think Murphy's maybe going to be number one on this list a year from now. Maybe I think the world's a little slow keeping up, but all those guys probably have strong cases for the top 10.
0: So let's get into it and see how it all shakes out here.
1: 10-1?
0: 10-1. Number 10, Jordan Davis of the Philadelphia Eagles. The highest ranking he got in the voting process was 5. Last year he was unranked. And Matt, as we've kind of talked about, I mean, he might not be the talent of Carter, but he's been the more productive player for Philadelphia.
1: Yeah, and they just invested in him. All those three honorable mentions are just missed or whatever. I would have ahead of Davis, but Davis took a big step forward this past year, particularly as a pass rusher, every down guy. He's not just a monster in the middle. He's playing more snaps too, so his trajectory is going the right direction.
0: He strikes me as the Cam Hayward type guy that might have his best seasons in his 30s.
1: Yeah, maybe. I bet his game doesn't fade away slow.
0: It's like, he's just so consistent, man.
1: Every year
0: he gets a little bit better. Every year he gets a little bit stronger. Mm-hmm. And there's just some Cam Hayward.
1: Learn some tricks.
0: Some Cam Hayward vibes there. Number 9, Milton Williams of the New England Patriots.
1: Former
0: Philadelphia Eagle. He was ranked as high as 5. Last year he was unranked. He's 27 years old.
1: In his prime, making big money,
0: He's a top 10 guy.
1: Yeah. I mean, he's an impact interior pass rusher in particular, but he can play the run too. Super talented. Was a project coming out of school, and that's why projects hit.
0: He was a third round pick, right?
1: I think he was a third.
0: Number eight, Matt, is Zach Allen of the Denver Broncos. He came in as high as 3 on this list in some votes. Last year, he was an honorable mention. He is now 28 years old.
1: Another one of the more unheralded players in the league that is really, really disruptive, really difficult to play against. I got no problem with that. Again, that threesome that just missed and Cam, I think, have better cases than these guys at the bottom, but I'm not knocking the guys at the bottom here at all.
0: Number 7, new in the AFC North, it's Dexter Lawrence II. Last year, Matt, he was number 1 on this list. He falls to 7 after a little bit of an injury-riddled campaign.
1: Yeah.
0: He did get received votes as high as number 3 on this list. He is now 28 years old.
1: And last year wasn't as good as the past few, but I mentioned this the other day. His still on-off splits with the Giants were remarkable. And the ones I'm referring to are only against the pass. And you would think of him just as a monster run plugger, which he does fine.
0: Sure.
1: There was also a lot of dysfunction with the Giants last year. And I'm not saying he didn't care, but at some point you kind of make business decisions too. Like, what am I really doing here, you know?
0: He got double-teamed 71.5% of the time last year, league high.
1: Is that the most?
0: Yeah. League high for players with over 300 snaps.
1: Okay.
0: Number 6, Quinnen Williams of the Dallas Cowboys. After the trade from the Jets last year, he came in as high as number 3.
1: That seems low,
0: This list. He was number 5 last year, Matt, so slides down a spot here. He's 28 years old as well.
1: Mm-hmm. Another guy in his prime, big-time impact player. I think he's kind of top 3-ish more than 6, but all right. Yeah, these other guys I'm sure are good.
0: Number 5 is Derek Brown of the Carolina Panthers.
1: Mm.
0: He actually got a first-place vote in this exercise.
1: Really?
0: Last year, he was an honorable mention. He's also 28 years old. Yeah, I really like Derek Brown.
1: Yeah, yeah.
0: 5th overall might be a little rich for me, but I think he certainly belongs on this list.
1: It was one of my very, very few complaints with John's list was I thought Brown was a little low, and he had him like in the mid-teens, I think. Mm-hmm. I mean, he didn't ding him too bad. And he cited he's not an impact pass rusher, which I totally agree with, and that's more important. But he still impacts the passing game. He pushes the pocket. He draws 2 blockers. I mean, you're still happy he's out there on 3rd and 6.
0: I'm not sure if I've shared this story with you before, but and I'm sure you and Dale were the same way in the 8 years that Motes and I did a show together.
1: Yeah,
0: we had a couple times where we really had some debates about draft prospects or this guy or that guy. Mm-hmm. Type. Like one was, I remember when we first started doing the show together in 2018, and that was coming off the Eagles Super Bowl. We had a big Carson Wentz versus Dak Prescott debate, and he was like, I would take Dak. I was like, Carson Wentz was the MVP last year until he tore his ACL. What are you talking about? Yeah. And it turned into like a whole long thing, and Motes was very right about that, and he reminds me all the time about Dak over Carson Wentz.
1: But there was definitely
0: a
1: debate at that time. Right, sure, right, right. Sure. Wentz was on fire at that point. Right.
0: Motes did not like Derek Brown at all coming out of Auburn.
1: Really?
0: He was like, I just think he's the old guy beating up on young guys. You know, he was one of those like sixth-year seniors before that was a thing. And so sometimes
1: he's like, grown man strength just thrown around weaker people.
0: Like once a year, there'll be like a Twitter highlight, the NFL puts of Derek Brown like blowing up a snap, and I'll send it to Motes and be like, told you so.
1: He's all right.
0: And he's like, yeah, even a blind squirrel finds a nut every once in a while. Derek Brown checks in at 5. Number 4 on this list is Chris Jones. Matt, he also got some first place votes.
1: I bet.
0: Last year he was number 2. On this list. He falls a couple spots to 4. He is 32 years old now and not the defensive player of the year type.
1: He picks and chooses a little more now.
0: He takes some snaps off, but man, he can still win at the line of scrimmage and is still outstanding.
1: 3rd and 8 with the Super Bowl on the line, I think he's still my pick. Even over Cam and to get to the passer.
0: Yeah.
1: Yeah.
0: Yeah. Number 3, Matt, this is crazy. He's really high. Jalen Carter checks in.
1: I was wondering.
0: At number 3.
1: There's a lot of inconsistencies, and you can definitely excuse some of his poorer play last year with 2 bad shoulder injuries.
0: And I get that. I do.
1: But he could and should be 1 in some instances.
0: He's only 25 years old.
1: Yeah.
0: He was number 3 on this list last year, so he's number 3 again. His highest receiving votes were 2nd place. His lowest were 9th place. So
1: he was top 10.
0: Everybody had him top 10 on their ballot. And he's one of those.
1: I think they recognize the talent.
0: The talent's unbelievable. It's unbelievable. If he can stay healthy and put it all together, he can be a force.
1: Again, he could win defensive player of the year.
0: Yeah, so he could be a future Hall of Famer. Number two is Jeffrey Simmons of the Tennessee Titans.
1: I agreed with John that he should be one.
0: Ledgered when we did last week. Yeah. He did get first place votes, obviously. He was ranked no lower than eighth.
1: Okay.
0: Was fourth on this list last year, moves up to two this year. He is 28 years old.
1: And I don't really see holes in his game.
0: I don't either.
1: Yeah.
0: He's just so well-rounded. Got a three-year, $105 million extension after being a first-team All-Pro this offseason.
1: Yeah. I mean, I'm sure some people haven't watched a ton of Titans in the last year.
0: I don't blame you.
1: Which I totally get.
0: I don't blame you.
1: I think they're the only team that doesn't have a primetime game this year. And, you know, like, so he could easily go under the radar.
0: He not only gets after the quarterback with 11 sacks from the interior, Matt, but 17 TFLs, 3 forced fumbles, 21 quarterback hits.
1: Wow.
0: I
1: don't know what his double team rate is, but it has to be high.
0: More than 65% of the time.
1: Really?
0: Yeah.
1: It has to be really high.
0: Which is towards the top of the league. He won 20 pass rush snaps against double teams via next gen stats.
1: Okay.
0: So that's a little over one per game. He's getting double teamed on a third and eight and is still getting home.
1: Huh.
0: It's impressive. Number one, though, Matt, is Leonard Williams. Checks in at number one. He was six on this list last year. His lowest ranking was eight. So all the 70 plus voters had him in the top eight. At 32 years old, he might be a fraction of a step slower and not quite as strong, but man, he is still outstanding. I don't know if he would be number one on my list, but I don't think it's some joke that he is number one.
1: No, I mean, there's five names I'd probably put ahead of him, and maybe even his teammate Murphy, who's going different directions in their careers, obviously, but he's had a phenomenal career. He's still athletic. They move him all over. I'm sure winning the Super Bowl didn't hurt his cause either. You know, I mean, he's a pivotal player on one of the top two defenses in the league. I have a slim problem with it, but I get it too. And I like recognizing some of these dudes, kind of like Cam, that have been doing it a really long time, you know?
0: Absolutely. And there is a bit of a lifetime achievement thing there. There is a little bit of a, he's just coming off a Super Bowl and an outstanding defense.
1: Yeah. He's kind of on the tip of your tongue, you know?
0: Certainly belongs on this list.
1: Mm-hmm.
0: And, that tandem for the Seattle Seahawks is going to cause a lot of problems for people again in 2026. Yeah,
1: you could get two. I mean, that's a huge cheat code in the league
0: right now. It really is.
1: Yeah.
0: That's how the Eagles have had so much success.
1: Yeah.
0: Because before Davis and Carter, it was Fletcher Cox and Milton Williams. Mm-hmm. You know what I mean?
1: Like, they have somebody,
0: they
1: right?
0: always have somebody there. The Chiefs were the same way for a while.
1: I mean, Cam and Tuitt were that guy for a while. You know, right?
0: Yep. Well, you got two demons on the inside, man. Yeah.
1: Even the other Super Bowl team, Barmore and Williams, were really, really good pairing. I mean, top five type pairings, you know?
0: Good call. When the Niners were going to Super Bowls, it was when they had DeForest Buckner
1: and
0: some of those guys on the interior.
1: Old and
0: absolutely
1: right.
0: One more segment to go here in the first hour. We'll continue to roll along. Euler and Williamson. It's The Drive, Steelers Nation Radio on the Steelers Audio Network.
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0: Final segment here of the first hour, and I want to get to some numbers that Matt has been teasing this week.
1: Yeah.
0: The FTN packet is out, Matt.
1: Yes, the almanac. It's a big day, man.
0: It is a big... There's a couple days. We love Warren Sharp when he releases his stuff. Mm-hmm. FTN. Dame Brugler when he does the beat.
1: Yeah.
0: Leading up to the NFL draft every
1: Sando's
0: year.
1: Sando's quarterback tiers is a fun one. Yeah, there's a couple of those things coming up.
0: Absolutely. And some numbers. Well, I think we will continue to reference some of this FTN stuff, probably even through training camp, I would imagine.
1: Oh, yeah. It's only been out for 24 hours. I'm just looking at it, you know.
0: It's an almanac.
1: I just read it quick and cut and pasted a bunch of stuff and threw them on Twitter.
0: And some of the things that you pull out of there stand out and I think are worth a conversation. Mm-hmm. The first one that really I want to get your thoughts on, a league highest percentage of the league of passes against the Steelers were to the middle of the field, 31% of the time.
1: Yeah.
0: So almost a third of the time that teams threw against the Steelers was over the middle of the field. No other defense in the NFL was above 26%.
1: Yeah. So the
0: other highest teams were 25 point something percent. The Steelers 31% of the time.
1: Yes.
0: Why is that? Why was that the case?
1: So tweets you like to keep short and succinct, but like the next couple sentences, and this is something I've known too, it's been like 5 years in a row that the Steelers are either like one or two in the league.
0: So you can't say because they're just picking on Patrick Queen.
1: Right. You can't just
0: pick on
1: like,
0: Peyton
1: right,
0: Wilson.
1: They had a lot of safety injuries or whatever. Yeah. I don't know. And what's, I don't have a great reason for it. And what's bonkers about it is the Steelers are like the team that threw in the middle of the field the least. You know, like, now I do know that in the passing game, the Steelers defense, and this has gone on for a couple of years too, faces a very low average depth of target. People don't throw deep against the Steelers often, but the numbers show that it was successful when they did, but they still don't. They don't game plan to do that. And they get the ball out of the quarterback's hands very quickly. The average time to throw is always very short. And I think that's just a massive reflection of being afraid of the pass rush.
0: Yeah.
1: Yeah. We're not going to hold the ball against these guys. We can't hold up against Herbig, Highsmith, Watt, Ham, people might not believe it, and the sack numbers don't reflect it, but the league tells you that they greatly, greatly respect and fear the Steelers' pass rush. Now, this is kind of nitpicking, but I think routes developing between the numbers happen quicker, or I have to hold the ball a little less than a deep out, something like that. Mm-hmm. Even if you're not going deep necessarily on the ball, I think still it reflects on getting the ball out quick, over the middle, quick hitter, boom. Mm-hmm. I also think that schematically, which I hope will change, this is kind of like the fourth quarter defense conversation. It's like
0: you
1: kind of get figured out and you realize that you have holes in your scheme that haven't been fixed for 5 years because teams, I don't know what the numbers are this year, but I have a pretty good idea.

0: And the Ravens are always going to attack the middle field against everybody. And they're going to double it against the Steelers because that's just what Harbaugh believes against the Tomlin defense. You know, I know that you know that you know that I know.
1: Right.
0: Or Burrow's always going to throw the middle of the field again. You know, maybe it's just your division to some degree. But that's a weird trend.
1: It is.
0: And I mean, it's more than a trend.
1: It feels like it has to be schematic related, too, as you kind of mentioned. Because when it's 5 consecutive years, you and I have talked about this a million times. There's no defense without its schematic weakness.
0: Right. Or else cover 2 beaters. Just cover 3 beaters.
1: Everyone would run that defense.
0: Yes.
1: If it was a 3-man front, if it was a 4-man front, if it was cover 2, if it was cover 3, everyone would run that defense if there was a perfect defense. But this to me feels like the book was out that the weakness in the Steelers' defense and their scheme was attack the middle of the field.
0: Now, I don't think their safeties and linebackers have been great over the last couple of years.
1: I don't think they've been bums either.
0: I don't think
1: they're
0: bums, though, either. Yeah. It's not like, boy, you got to get rid of that guy. There was a stretch. I mean, it was a short stretch. Remember at the end of the 2024 season, they were pulling safeties and linebackers off the couch. You know, they're just trying to find anybody. But that's only a 4 or 5 game stretch, you know, but still. One thing that this kind of dawned on me that I bet is very true is, and it will change. I mean, because Graham's history implies this. They're very static with their safety usage. It was a deep middle, almost always Minka, and a strong was doing strong things, you know, over the tight end, near the line of scrimmage. But they didn't interchange the players. You know, a lot of teams, the safeties are interchangeable. The Steelers, they always knew who the free was going to be, you know, I mean, more than anything. But where I'm going with this even stronger is a huge, huge trend. I mean, a key to playing quarterback or reading defenses is often you start with safeties. You know, I'm going to read the safeties first. So what has the league done? The league at a very rapid rate is moving safeties at the snap, the rocking and rolling them and, you know, things like that. Like, okay,
1: guys, what you're doing.
0: Yeah. At the snap, safety rotations is something that's really picked up in its percentage, but Steelers haven't. So you might be less reluctant to throw the middle of the field if you're like, Minka looks like the free safety, but a lot of times he just acts like a robber and comes into the middle of the field or whatever, you know? So I think, I know Graham will move his safeties. They'll be more interchangeable, and they'll move more at the snap or right before the snap, you know? And that's a big reason, like a Rodgers or a Manning will wait so long into the snap count, you know, use every bit of the clock because he wants to wait them out. You know, like it's harder to rotate when there's only 2 seconds left on the play clock. You know, you can use that to your advantage, or they're going to show their hand, you know.
1: It makes a lot of sense, honestly, when you kind of break it down and dig into it. Matt, you mentioned, and we've talked about the fourth quarter struggles for the Steelers defense in terms of surrendering points. 174 of the Steelers' 387 points against came in the fourth quarter. That's the most total fourth points surrendered by a defense since the 2020 Raiders.
0: Yeah.
1: That's not the Patrick Graham Raiders. Don't worry, people.
0: It's just reinforcing that they're allowing a ton of points in the fourth quarter.
1: Yes.
0: I mean, you know how we did a couple like goals last year? It was like, get back to the top 5 in sacks. Get your yards per carry up. This is by far my number one, is fourth quarter defense has to not be historically bad. I mean, again, get from garbage to average.
1: Fourth quarter defense has to be better. Explosives on both sides of the ball have to be better.
0: Explosive ratio for sure, yeah.
1: And then I'm going to go with hopefully Aaron Rodgers just holds the ball a millisecond or two longer. Mm-hmm. Those would be the three ones, millisecond or two longer to protect for the quarterback.
0: I'm also going to stick with sacks going up too. I think a reason the sacks didn't go up isn't because they didn't rush the passer great. It's the same reason. The ball's coming out really fast and people are attacking short. And I think a lot of that's a reflection on the corners. That if you only have one man corner,
1: makes sense,
0: and you're playing off, there were just too many quick answers to attack the other corners not named Porter.
1: Another thing that really stood out to me, Matt, kind of changing gears here a little bit as we close down this conversation, the Steelers had just 4.2 yards per pass play with play action.
0: This is the weirdest thing ever.
1: Compared to 6.5 per pass without it. No other offense had a difference of more than 0.5 yards in favor of not using play action.
0: Yeah.
1: So essentially, the Steelers were the worst passing game in the league if they used a play fake, and above average if they did not. This was the 11th straight year the Steelers have had a reverse DOVA split with play action, which is mind-blowing considering that most teams will

0: be better with play action than without it. It's also mind-blowing when you consider that for those 11 years, yeah, guys like Ben Roethlisberger and Aaron Rodgers and Russell Wilson, like proven established veteran quarterbacks. Yeah, I know you had some Trubisky's and some Pickett's and some Rudolph's in there too, but
1: yeah.
0: You'd think with these veteran guys, but I don't think it's something that Ben loved. I don't think it's something that Aaron loves.
1: Yeah, this is super bizarre because the league, it's coming back to reality a little bit more because I think defenses just are being taught not to bite on play action like they once did. But it was a cheat code for 10 or 15 years. And one of my soapboxes and criticisms of the Steelers offense, no matter who was the quarterback or coordinator, was why are you always at the bottom of the league in play action? And I did realize they weren't very good at it, you know, no matter who it was one thing. But it still made me crazy. It was, you know, they all got tired of me saying it at times. I'm like, well, get your play action percentage up. The whole league is way better when using play action than not. And it's still true, but it's less true. But to go 11 years in a row.
0: That's wild.
1: Being noticeably better without it than with.
0: How many different quarterbacks in the last 11 years?
1: Because like the next sentence, again, I'm not going to put, you know, a super long paragraph on Twitter. And because I've read every almanac in those 11 years, their next sentence was, we thought that was just a Roethlisberger thing. He doesn't
0: I did too for a long time.
1: Right. And okay. And it probably was. There's been a lot of quarterbacks since then.
0: Sure have.
1: And there's been a lot of coordinators since then. I do think it's a Rodgers thing. I also think it's an old school great quarterback thing where I don't need the I'm just going to outsmart them anyways.
0: Yeah.
1: I mean, you can still run play action out of shotgun too, but some quarterbacks, Burrow's one of them, doesn't like to turn his back to the defense because, folks, when you turn your back to the defense, they're not where they used to be. They move. And a guy like Rodgers, his greatest strength, especially at this stage of his career or end of career, Ben, was I know how, they're not going to confuse me on defense. Maybe they will if I take my eyes off them, so why would I ever do that? But there was a lot of quarterbacks in between there.
0: There sure was.
1: That's the thing. I mean, to go 11 straight years is nuts.
0: And multiple offensive coordinators in there,
1: exactly,
0: too.
1: So
0: it's not like you could just pinpoint one person.
1: Right. And some of them were all-time greats, and some of them were Duck Hodges. You know what I mean?
0: There's a lot of variance there.
1: Yes.
0: But the play-action pass game continued to struggle. We will continue to look at some of those numbers from the Almanac as we roll along this summer, this offseason. Maybe even we'll reference some of that stuff during training camp. I would imagine we will. But that's the first hour in the books. When we return, Matt, I want to talk greatest quarterback of all time with you. I want to do a little knockout-style competitions and talk about some of these all-time greats as we continue another one of our off-season themes. We'll crown the World Cup champion of best quarterback ever. You know, though, I was thinking about that driving home. World Cup champion kind of means that it's the world involved, and football is a almost exclusively American sport. There's not just there's guys from Europe. There's guys from South America and Africa, without a doubt, but it's almost an American sport.
1: Yeah, I'd say Argentina is not well represented in our brackets. Yeah, right.
0: You know what? Can we get Messi as a kicker for a couple of years whenever he decides to hang him up?
1: Someone asked me on a different podcast, what position would soccer players be best at in the NFL?
0: Kicker.
1: And I immediately say kicker and punter, of course. You know, it's like, obviously. Yeah, right.
0: But there's some of those big defenders, though, like some of those big center backs that are like 6'3", 6'4", I bet
1: some could be corners.
0: Would be pretty good corners.
1: Yeah, change directions and can run, and I don't think they...
0: You've seen that Holland guy from Norway?
1: No.
0: He's like a 6'6" Viking and runs like a 4'3".
1: Oh, really?
0: He's maybe the greatest goal scorer in soccer history. And
1: wow.
0: We were probably just saying that about Ronaldo a few years ago, but this guy's incredible. And he's 6'6" and looks like a Viking.
1: That
0: guy could have been
1: coming to conquer.
0: That guy could have been Patrick Willis or Luke Kuechly if he grew up in a different country.
1: I will say, and this is a blanket statement, but the little soccer I've watched, those fellows don't like getting hit all the time.
0: No, they
1: much.
0: Don't. That would be an important thing to rectify,
1: yes.
0: Certainly. Halfway home here on The Drive, Euler and Williamson, Steelers Nation Radio on the Steelers Audio Network.
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14: Back to pass. Looking, pressure coming, throws, and it is intercepted. Joey Porter Jr., first interception of the season at the 40-yard line of the Steelers, and another turnover. He is hustling down to the closed part of the end zone, his teammates behind him to celebrate. as the Steelers now with another turnover. How many, Max?
15: One for the other thumb. Six on the day.
0: Wow. The countdown has reached 1 week. Just 7 days until the Steelers arrive in Latrobe. And the wait for Steelers football is almost over with that. And with that, we also welcome you into another edition of the Steelers Standard here on Steelers Nation Radio, part of the Steelers Audio Network. I am Ed Troop alongside Double B, Brian Bacco. Brian, we've spent the last month getting everyone ready for training camp here on the Standard, but now we're just less than a week away until players report to Latrobe. And one thing is for certain, this camp is going to feel different than the last 19 summers at St. Vincent College. Mike McCarthy's running the show. There's a new coaching staff, and that means new energy, a new approach, and a lot of eyes on how this team's going to look starting on day one.
16: Certainly, and I think it's going to be good, today and maybe on our next show too, Ed. We're going to have Rob King on with us to close out the week here. I want to get some predictions just on the record for you and I to revisit after camp. Camp phenom, maybe some deep, deep, deep sleepers. I don't know how deep you can get on the 91-man roster, but we'll try to dust off some potential hidden gems because that's always what makes it fun too. But you're right, we don't necessarily know if there will be the same avenues for players to break out in camp as there were under Mike Tomlin, under Mike McCarthy, because the entire structure of it could be different. Remains to be seen how it'll be structured. There will be as much one-on-one action. We've talked a lot about backs on backers, but you know, it was also O-line, D-line, one-on-one sort of competition periods. And I think Mike Tomlin always appreciated those periods. He didn't go crazy with it. Like you hear some coaches, I think Urban Meyer during his very just dysfunctional year in Jacksonville was trying to like actually keep track of winners and losers. And they were, publicizing in some way the results or the standings of those one-on-ones. That's probably a little over the top for grown men, professional athletes. But Tomlin always wanted to see specific matchups and he'd call out, hey, I want Jaylen Warren versus this linebacker, or I want Joey Porter Jr. against this wide receiver. I don't know if you'll see as much of that under Mike McCarthy. Time will tell, but it made training camp entertaining. But either way, I think it could be entertaining in a different way. Regardless, you'll get your money's worth out at St. Vincent because, well, it's free. So.
0: That's right. It doesn't get any better than free. Hey, listen, Brian, there's a lot of...
16: You'll get your gas money's worth.
0: There's a bunch of... Well, I don't know about nowadays. Gas is going back up again, my friend.
16: They might have to do live 11 on 11 with the scoreboard on to get that money worth. But anywho, we digress.
0: Hey, there are some social media outlets that are not associated with us or the Steelers out there that did keep track of seven shots and records and who won what at training camp. I think we always chuckled when we saw that. Football's football, Brian, at any level. You know, youth, high school, college, pros. There's an evaluation process for every head coach and a coaching staff out there. Now, how they get from A to Z to evaluate? For Mike Tomlin, it was what you just described. For Mike McCarthy, well, we're about to find out in a week what that looks like. But as I said, football's football at any level. You have to evaluate. You have to take the players through a certain amount of contact, a certain amount of drills, a certain amount of the playbook to get ready for the preseason and eventually the start of the regular season.
16: Yeah, and I think with the Steelers, they are transitioning into a new era, no doubt. So there will be a lot to learn. It won't just be about the competitive juices flowing. It'll be a lot of install. It'll be a lot of X's and O's, schematic, familiarizing themselves with the playbook. So it just naturally might look a little bit different in terms of the tempo and the teaching that goes on versus training camps of previous years where, yeah, there might be a new offensive coordinator, there might be a new defensive backs coach, but by and large, the agenda was the same from the head coach on down to the rest of the staff.
0: We've been talking a lot, as I said at the top of the show, the last month, maybe even last 2 months, really since the draft wrapped up at the end of April. We started turning our attentions to OTAs, mini camp, and eventually now to training camp in a week. But training camp's the official start, in my opinion, Brian, up at Latrobe for the new season for an NFL team, and in particular the Pittsburgh Steelers in Westmoreland County next week. But the camp battles, we've talked a lot about that here on the show, and we've talked about it a lot with our guests that we've had on the last month or so. For you, I want to ask you, what matchup are you most looking forward to in those camp battles that we've talked to? I know on my end, I want to figure out this offensive line. It's a reshuffle of what we've seen, at least through mini camp, of switching Troy Fontanu and Mason McCormick from one side to the other. You have a first-round draft pick that's a monster in Maxi Onuachor. How does he fit in? Jennings Dunker, he's a popular Steeler draft pick. How does he fit into this? Dylan Cook's coming off a year last year of the back half of the season, right at the end where he had to come in for Broderick Jones and performed very well. So how does he look? And then there's Broderick Jones. You know, does he get back into camp? Does he get a helmet? Is he able to participate and try to fight for that job? He's still coming off that major injury from last year. So for me, Brian, I'm looking from day one at the offensive line and how that shuffles the next few weeks.
16: Specifically, I want to see Maxi Onuachor blocking TJ Watt off the edge, Nick Herbig off the edge, Jack Sawyer, who's got a year under his belt. That, to me, is probably the one that I'll have my eyes on the most. But really, all the rookies will have their opportunities to show what they can do. That's universal, new coach or not,
0: right?
16: Steelers or otherwise. And we talked on Monday's show, Ed, about this Rodney Dangerfield aspect of the Steelers gets no respect out here in some of these national rankings. I've got another one for you. Just popped into my inbox from the NFLPA, which is the NFL Players Association. And I guess every year they put together this rising stars list to try to forecast the next wave of players expected to drive fan demand and merchandise sales. That's straight from the email. I would not come up with that myself, but apparently this is something they provide to like retailers and league sponsors to say, hey, you need these players on your radar probably for jerseys and Funko Pops and bobbleheads and cards, right? You know, it's about selling the brand and the
0: league.
16: Got
0: to make that money.
16: But they say they factor in here on-field performance, which they haven't played in the NFL yet, so it's college, obviously, I guess. Consumer interest and commercial indicators, whatever that is. Partner demand, merchandise sales, collegiate NIL visibility, being at the NFLPA rookie premiere. So they're dipping their pen in their own ink on that one. But social media, I guess, is factored in here. Anyway, regardless of the criteria, on the emerging rookies list, they've got a top 10. Fernando Mendoza, number one, obviously. Caleb Downs is two. Jeremiah Love is three. Carnell Tate, four. Mekhi Lemon, five. Sonny Styles, six. Jordan Tyson, seven. So we haven't left the first round yet. Arvel Reese, eight. Haven't left the first round yet, or even the top five in that case. Number nine, Jacoby Lane, Ravens wide receiver out of USC, who I think was a second or third rounder. And then number 10, Reuben Bain Jr. from the Bucks. No Jeremy Bernard.
0: That was my next comment. If they're going to give the second round pick for Baltimore some love, they should be giving Jeremy Bernard.
16: Obviously, they didn't consult the Troop family and the amount of Crimson Tide football watched in your household.
0: That's right. Lots of Alabama with my older son, Ryan. That's an interesting list. I'm not surprised by the tail end there. Those last few names, I'm a bit surprised.
16: Jacoby Lane, I guess, is the one. He's been getting a lot of kind of social media hype but he's been kind of a funny character on social media for the Ravens this offseason. So I guess they're really leaning into that. And we can kind of tongue-in-cheek view this as some sort of slight for Jeremy Bernard. But, hey, Casey Concepcion, not on here. Denzel Boston, not on here. Omar Cooper Jr. A lot of the names that we talked about around draft time also didn't make this emerging rookies list from the NFLPA, which seems pretty arbitrary, but they're not there.
0: And no love for Maxi Onuachor? Well, an offensive lineman. I know, I'm making a joke.
16: No O-lineman made the cut.
0: Never. Well, you know, they do all the dirty work up front. Talk to Max Starks about that.
16: NFLPA also has a top 10 list of standout veterans, which is basically their...
0: Well, let's go through it.
16: Their breakout.
0: Let's do it.
16: I guess, candidates.
0: So these are guys that aren't on the radar yet,
16: Well, in theory, they're just not rookies. But this is, again, supposed to be kind of a rising star sort of watch list. College football has those. It's watch list season in college football, which drove me nuts when I was a beat reporter covering Pitt. And it's like, by the end of the summer in conference media days, every single player on the roster is on some kind of watch list. You're on the Ed Troop third string guard watch list. Congratulations to you, Joey Buttafuoco. So there's too many of that. But this NFLPA thing, the standout veterans that they have listed here is they're under that headline. Number one, Tyler Shuck from the Saints.
0: Hmm. Okay.
16: That I actually kind of like because it feels like Yeah, I mean, and they sort of went off the beaten path with him a little bit.
0: And he ended last season on a high note.
16: Yeah.
0: Played well down the stretch for the Saints.
16: Number two, Colston Loveland from the Bears. I actually agree. I think he's underrated tight end for Chicago.
0: Okay.
16: Brock Bowers for the Raiders. Like, he's already broken out. I mean, he was like in Triple Crown territory a year or two ago, wasn't he?
0: And he took a step back last year, if anything. He was on the rise going into last season, and that Raiders offense was so bad. Bowers, in my opinion, Brian, underperformed last year. So he's more of a bounce-back player than an up-and-comer.
16: I mean, I guess I'm surprised to see him on this list as already been super productive in the NFL. But anyway, this is their list, not ours. Number four, Kenneth Walker, Super Bowl MVP. Sure, I guess he could go on to be even more relevant in the regular season.
0: He should have been on last year's list, not this year's list.
16: Right, yeah. Number five, Teteroa McMillan from the Panthers. He's the rookie of the year last
0: year.
16: That's
0: a good one.
16: Six, Emeka Egbuka. Yeah.
0: Another good one.
16: Bucks wide out. Seven, Trey McBride for the Cardinals. He's another one who I feel like he's already established himself.
0: Had him on my fantasy football team last year, tight end.
16: Then he did very well for you. Number eight, Devon Achane from the Dolphins. James Cook from the Bills is number nine. See, those are another couple guys that I think they've already risen. They're not really rising stars. They've risen. They are stars.
0: They're with Brock Bowers.
16: Right.
0: Yep.
16: And Trey McBride, probably. And then number 10, Christian Gonzalez, corner from the Patriots. So,
0: okay.
16: Regardless, yet again, no Steelers. They're getting no love, no respect.
0: And
16: that's why you got to listen to SNR.
0: I saw your post on X promoting the show from yesterday, and thank you for that. And you mentioned the Rodney Dangerfield. And at first, I didn't know what you were referring to. It only took me 3 seconds.
16: I don't think we referenced Rodney Dangerfield on Monday's show.
0: We should have, though. We should have.
16: We're doing it now.
0: It was a good call by you.
16: Not to be confused with Jordan Dangerfield, former Steelers safety and special teamer.
0: Oh, he gets no respect. Great call by you, and that's been a big part of this offseason, especially in the last month or two. And again, I go back to some of these national media outlets, and I've talked about it over and over and over and over again. They've put the Steelers in third or fourth place in their predictions in the AFC North, the defending AFC North champs. Now, if you want to put them second behind Baltimore or the Bengals, I get that part, but the Browns? I mean, I've seen the Browns in front of the Steelers on some of these lists.
16: I can't say I've seen that, but hey.
0: I'll find it.
16: I think the Browns have maybe gotten some more individual love than the Steelers at some of these positions. When you look at Carson Schwesinger and Quinshon Judkins, part of that rookie class from last year, even Harold Fannin, who was a rookie last year. They've got some sexy second year players in Cleveland, but
0: especially defensively.
16: Yeah. But by and large, I think it's still going to be quite a trek back to relevance for Cleveland. But yeah, I mean, you just think about the Steelers, and they are maybe flying under the radar as much as a division winner from last year can. Panthers also, they won the NFC South division, but they weren't even 500. So
0: yeah, that was even more of an division.
16: Asterisk. Even more of an asterisk on that. But yeah, maybe that'll catch on. We'll call them the Rodney Dangerfield Steelers. Going into 2026. Did you know Jordan Dangerfield? He was a captain 1 year for the Steelers special teams.
0: Special teams. Yeah. I was going to say, yeah. Yep. Oh, I remember him. I definitely remember him on the black and
16: born
0: gold.
16: On Christmas, Jordan Dangerfield.
0: Another
16: you know
0: nice
16: anybody
0: little,
16: born on Christmas, Ed?
0: A nice little tidbit there. I do not. I do know a couple people that
16: I know
0: were born.
16: Two.
0: You have two on Christmas. Yes. I have a few on Christmas Eve, but not on Christmas Day. Do you get two Christmases? Like, do you get a birthday and Christmas? Like, would the parents spread that out a bit? I would spread it out. If my kids were born on Christmas, say, look, we're going to celebrate Christmas today. Happy birthday. We'll do your birthday party in a few days.
16: I'll have to ask my high school friend, Mike, and my cousin, Bo, who's turning 7. He's like a month older than my son.
0: Yeah. Ask,
16: so they're second cousins.
0: What do you
16: I guess,
0: do there?
16: But yeah.
0: I mean,
16: that's a tough one. My mom's December 23rd.
0: So still close.
16: Yeah.
0: My oldest son, Ryan, is December 13th, so a couple weeks before. That's enough time, though.
16: Right. Know? Yeah, that's like just enough of a buffer.
0: 2 weeks. Two weeks. And then my younger son, Brendan's January 21st, so another month past Christmas Day. When Brian and I come back, we'll finally talk some more Pittsburgh Steelers. We call it an audible double B to start the show off. We do that a lot. So coming up next, we're going to talk about some ex-Steelers that are currently free agents. There were a few names. Brian texted me this list yesterday, and I'm going to get to it, Brian. There were a couple names on that list that I was shocked that have not signed anywhere going into training camp. Plus, double B's latest article is up on Steelers.com. It's a cornerback room preview. We will get into that here during the first hour. And the second hour today, we are going to give our top 15 uniforms for 2026. So that'll be fun, too. I dived into that yesterday Brian, and boy, it actually took me a while. It took me longer than I thought it would as I tried to rearrange some of the top 15 NFL uniforms. He's Brian Bacco. I'm Ed Troop. It is the Steelers Standard here on Steelers Nation Radio, part of the Steelers Audio Network.
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23: Hi, Western Pennsylvania. This is Edgar Snyder. I want to thank you for over 40 years of trusting my law firm. During those years, we've helped thousands of people just like you, our neighbors. We're here for you. We're here for our community. We're here for our region. If you've been seriously hurt in an accident, you need to talk to a lawyer, even if it's not us. If you do call us, know that you'll have the firm with over 40 years of experience fighting to get the money you deserve. And of course, there's never a fee unless we get money for you.
14: Darnold back to pass, looking, has all kinds of time. Picked off by Jalen Ramsey. Steps in front of Cooper Kupp at the 45-yard line of the Steelers and has turned it over for the black and gold.
0: We started the show out with the Joey Porter Jr. interception from the 2025 season. That Jalen Ramsey interception was also from the 2025 campaign. And we are going to get into the cornerback conversation in a bit, Double B. But before we do that, did you catch the Buccos in New York last night playing the Yankees? I did. Unfortunately, the Pirates dropped that game 8-5 after a great weekend in Cleveland where they took 2 out of 3. Should have swept them. That's a whole nother subject for another time. But their season continues, and last time I checked, they're now tied for the final wild card spot in the National League. So that's exciting, because usually by the time you get to Steelers training camp, the Pirates take a back seat. They may not this year, though. They may keep it on our radar.
16: Yeah, I mean, I was going to say, Ed, as people whose lives and certainly jobs sort of revolve around the Steelers, you just, any given year, any given summer, you want the Pirates to stay relevant until our minds are consumed by camp. And it's a bonus. It's icing on the cake when they are relevant past that, and this is one of those years, at least so far, barring any sort of unforeseen collapse. But yeah, Monday night's game was a rough one. I wasn't watching. We were sitting in the pool and had it on the radio, which is a really great way to spend a summer Monday night when the weather cooperates.
0: Outstanding. A little chilly last night, though.
16: It was.
0: Compared to what it's been.
16: It didn't feel great getting out of the pool, I'll tell you that much.
0: That was me Sunday night, so... me and my son Brendan, we've done pool basketball.
16: Yeah,
0: you know, we actually do a 3-point contest and we play a best of 7 series. So whoever you basically go around the world, right? And if you win, you made 3 out of the 5 shots, right? You made 2 out of 3. You win game 1, and then there's game 2, and we go back and forth. It's been fun. We enjoy it. So we were doing that Sunday night, and it got chilly when I got out.
16: I thought you were gonna say it got heated between you two.
0: Well, I beat him last week, 3-2. Or I'm sorry, 4-2. It's a best of 7 series. And he got in his feelings a little bit.
16: Yeah.
0: I was not happy that Dad beat him. So he got me back Sunday night, 4-2. He beat me.
16: So the game that we play in our pool, if you ever want to tweak it, throw in a new wrinkle for you and your boys, 7 on the board, we call it. So the way it would work is, like, say, do all 3 of you ever get in on the action?
0: Oh, yeah.
16: Yeah.
0: Usually turns into a wrestling match because my 15-year-old just gets physical.
16: Yeah. Well, say all 3 of you are playing.
0: Okay.
16: You shoot first, you make it. Your older son shoots next, he makes it, there's 2 on the board. And your third son shoots, makes it, now there's 3 on the board. If you miss, you get 3. So once you get to seven, you're out, and then it's just down to those two.
0: Oh, I like
16: so
0: that.
16: It adds some pressure into it if you ever want to give it a shot.
0: Was that an original Brian Bacco game now or something you did as a child?
16: Something we did as teens, actually.
0: That's great. Did you play it outside, even outside the pool?
16: Yeah, we did it mostly in the pool, though.
0: When I was growing up, it was all about pool baseball, wiffle ball in the pool. Now, I can't do that. We did that at my grandmother's pool because she lived out in the country.
16: Yeah.
0: There was a big, huge yard behind us. Where I live now in a residential neighborhood, you can't really do that because you're probably going to take some house out. It's just a wiffle ball, but we're trying to be friendly neighbors, Brian.
16: So the person with the bat is swinging while standing in the pool?
0: Oh, yeah. Yeah, okay. You get up on the steps.
16: So you're up on the steps, gotcha.
0: At the second step, and yeah, you're swinging. Then you got to swim to first, which is kind of right before the shallow end goes into the deep end. And second base is always in the deep end, so that gets a little tricky if you're smaller. Third base, yeah. Oh, we used to do that all the time back in the day. We didn't have a pool basketball hoop. Now, currently we do, but when I was growing up, we didn't. But yeah, pool basketball is fun. He's Brian Bacco. I'm Ed Troop. It is the Steelers Standard here on Steelers Nation Radio, part of the Steelers Audio Network. We're going to get into the cornerback situation room preview story that Double B did that's currently up on Steelers.com. We encourage you to go check that out among the other. This is the eighth preview story that Brian has done on Steelers.com the last couple weeks. You have a few more positions to finish out between now and next
16: after
0: week,
16: right? After the corners, we'll have the safeties, the D-line, and then we figured we'd save them till the end, the quarterbacks.
0: So you're smart. There you go.
16: Showbiz.
0: Yep. Teeing that up because you started with special teams.
16: Right.
0: That's where you start, which was an interesting start. You don't usually see that. So now it makes sense. Now it all comes together weeks later.
16: Method to the madness.
0: But Brian, before we get into the corner room for the Steelers, let's talk about some ex-Steeler players that are currently not signed in the NFL. And again, you sent me this list last night. And
16: yeah, I just, you know,
0: I was shocked.
16: As our guy Brian LaMartina likes to say, I was just chasing butterflies the other day. I randomly thought of a Steeler who I hadn't heard of in a while. And then I was like, wait, who else is still out there? So then me being me, I went down the rabbit hole fully, looked at all the unsigned free agents. And I'm talking about guys from last year who played, not like Duck Hodges. We know he's not signed. So, but yeah, this is just a list of guys who were on a team.
0: Swede's not on your list?
16: Yeah, and it's not a comprehensive list. I didn't try to pull out guys who played like one snap for the Steelers in their career, but still, you know, quite a few recognizable names here that I sent you, Ed.
0: Well, at the top of the list was one that I thought Najee Harris was still with the Chargers.
16: No, one and done with LA after, I mean, really that horrible Achilles injury waylaid him, to say the least. So he's still unsigned.
0: That's interesting to me. You think he'll sign before, or not even before, but maybe during a camp coming up? It's hard to believe that Najee Harris would not be playing football.
16: There was some buzz at some point this offseason about Najee and the Raiders, I think, but I don't know what happened with that.
0: That's interesting. I guess when I saw his name at the top of your list, I went back to that injury last year, and not that he got redshirted, but that's where my mind went. I was like, well, you know, he was on the IR last year.
16: Yeah.
0: I'm sure the Chargers would give him another opportunity to come back.
16: I think it was only
0: a
16: 1 year deal.
0: But it was a 1 year free agency deal. But then I guess maybe.
16: Remember, he also had the eye mishap with fireworks.
0: Yeah. Unfortunate.
16: So, it was a really star-crossed year for him after leaving the Steelers.
0: So he had, 4 years with the black and gold?
16: Yep.
0: And then
16: declined his fifth-year option.
0: Yep. And so nothing really with the Chargers last year. So he's got a lot. He should have a lot of tread left on those wheels, I would think. But now he did take a beating in his 4 years.
16: I was going to say, he ran a lot while he was here. He was a workhorse.
0: He might not want to play football. He might just be like, hey.
16: I think he wants to because I Googled it and confirmed he did visit both the Raiders and the Seattle Seahawks this offseason, but this was a few months ago. So maybe they didn't like what they saw medically, or maybe he just didn't like the offer. But yeah, I mean, it's a shame. He ended up only playing in 3 games last year with the Bolts, 15 carries for 61 yards. And if you want to be a jerk, you can say that sounds about right for Najee Harris.
0: Yeah.
16: 4.1. Yards of carry. He also caught 3 passes for 25 yards.
0: Lots of carries, lots of yards. They add up. But when you do that average, it's usually between 3 and 4. But, you know, I would think he's still some gas in the tank.
16: He's already 28.
0: Yeah.
16: Because he was an older rookie when he came in.
0: So the teams that he visited, the Seahawks and the Raiders, and then he was in L.A. He's from
16: California.
0: Yeah, he's a West
16: Coast.
0: Right, yeah. So maybe he wants to stay out.
16: Bay Area. And he's a Marshawn Lynch I don't know if disciple is the right word, but kind of an understudy of Marshawn Lynch.
0: Arizona. A lot of ex-Steelers.
16: No, Arizona has too many running backs.
0: But that's where Steeler go to die.
16: James Conner, Tyler Algier, Jeremiah Love. They don't need a running back.
0: But. I was going to say, Arizona. It seems like all these Steelers end up finishing their careers in Arizona.
16: There's another Arizona guy coming up on this list. All right, who's next? Jonnu Smith.
0: I'm not surprised.
16: Yeah.
0: After the way things ended here last year, I mean, you would have to, you would really have to bring him in a competition just to make a team, let alone be a starter or a role player.
16: I know right now people can make jokes about how is Arthur Smith not getting Jonnu Smith another year of eligibility at Ohio State, but... no, I just saw on social media over the weekend, I did a story last year when I was at the Post-Gazette on Jonnu Smith's older brother, who was incarcerated right here in Western PA. Older brother was released from the state penitentiary on schedule. And I think Jonnu Smith's been spending a lot of time. Could you imagine if someone was gone for 15 years and get like cell phones, social media, how much fashion has probably changed in that time? So good for the Smith brothers and family, and we'll see if Jonnu latches on.
0: Absolutely.
16: A couple of offensive linemen coming up next.
0: Great story there. Yes, James Daniels.
16: I was kind of surprised by that one. Because he's still a pretty young guy. He was a very young rookie coming in, but he's dealt with a ton of injuries too. I mean, Achilles obviously ended his time with the Steelers, and then last year I think he had a pec. So he'll be 29 in September. Was a good player when he was healthy and could play center and guard, but his year with the Dolphins went kind of like Najee Harris's with the Chargers.
0: When he first came in, and they signed him from Chicago, right? Wasn't he a Bear before he came here? Mm-hmm. He was very good when he first got here.
16: Agreed.
0: With the Steelers, but as you said, injuries caught up to him. Calvin Beecham. There's another popular Steeler from over
16: and
0: the years.
16: And he went to the Cardinals. That's who I was referring to.
0: Yep.
16: And really carved out a nice career for himself and off the field. One of the good guys in the NFL. But at least as of right now, he is 37, just turned 37, and no team yet for 2026. Maybe he's going to call it a career.
0: I was confused by the Najee Harris name on your list, and the next name I was confused yesterday, too. I guess I'm easy to be confused, Double B. But Larry Ogunjobi. I thought he was still with the Bills.
16: I kind of assumed he was, too, but...
0: did they release him, or did he
16: sign? I think
0: it was
16: probably a one-year deal.
0: Okay.
16: I'll double-check on that, but I'm still hung up on... Old Kelvin Beecham, he started 11 games last year in the desert for the Cardinals. So who knows? Maybe someone will scoop him up. As for Larry Ogunjobi, he played in 10 games last year for the Bills. He was suspended for the first six with some sort of performing enhancing.
0: I forgot about that.
16: Policy violation. And it was only a one-year deal. So he unrestricted free agent. Nowhere yet for Ogunjobi, who is just turned 32.
0: Mm. Steelers should have maybe... Took a look at him.
16: Sebastian Joseph Days.
0: That was their big defensive line pick up there. Preston Smith.
16: Yeah, I remember him came over in the trade deadline.
0: From Green Bay.
16: A couple years ago.
0: Yeah.
16: Then he went back to Washington where he began his career and played in a few games last year. He played in 13 games last year for the Commanders. Only a half sack to show for it. Much like the other guys on this list, he's 33 now. He'll turn 34 this season. Don't know if there will be any takers for Preston Smith. The other guy who was acquired at the deadline that year was Mike Williams. He is officially retired. So I also didn't include guys on here who have announced their retirement.
0: Mike Williams, who won the game in Washington
16: and then
0: went missing. We never saw him again. We were so excited.
16: And he battled a lot of injuries, too. That's the theme of players who are unsigned come July 20, whatever. I mean, they probably have... rough recoveries and rehabs that they're dealing with.
0: I know they don't have a need for Larry Ogunjobi, but I would just like to bring him back here because I like to hear Yinzer say Larry Ogunjobi on that defensive line. Alandon Roberts, your guy.
16: It was another one I was surprised is still available.
0: Me too.
16: But we talked about it on Monday's show because we were spending so much time on the inside linebackers, Patrick Queen and Peyton Wilson. That is a position where when you get to a certain age, it is difficult to keep getting checks. I'm sure if Vince Williams was sitting in this seat like he was with us last month, he'd say the same. Alandon Roberts, you could say he's only 32, but there aren't many inside linebackers still playing into their mid-30s in the NFL. I think DeMario Davis is one of the rare ones. Who's he with now? The Saints, I believe?
0: I think New Orleans.
16: He's back with the Jets.
0: He's on New Orleans?
16: He's 37. No, he was on New Orleans. Okay.
0: 37.
16: He's gone from the Jets to the Browns to the Jets to the Saints to the Jets.
0: Wow.
16: Third stint with the Jets for DeMario Davis. But, he's kind of the unicorn there. Maybe Alandon Roberts will will still get scooped up if someone has an injury in camp.
0: Speaking of linebackers, just breaking news here on our shows. We record this here on Tuesday. The Dolphins and linebacker Jordan Brooks have agreed to a new three-year, $51.3 million extension, with $35 million of that being guaranteed. Jordan Brooks led the NFL in tackles last year. So
16: I remember being impressed impressed by him when the Steelers played the Dolphins. He was all over the field in that game, was he not?
0: Oh, everywhere.
16: As I recall.
0: Very good. Very good linebacker for Miami. Okay, back to our list. Terrell Edmonds, former Pittsburgh Steeler first-round draft pick. Safety.
16: Yeah,
0: Edmonds. He's not his brother, the linebacker.
16: No, Terrell Edmonds has bounced around quite a bit since leaving the Steelers, and he's 29, so he's not quite 30 yet, but unfortunately for him, he's kind of found himself in that journeyman status. Remember, he looped back with the Steelers a couple years ago.
0: He did.
16: For a little bit.
0: Yep.
16: But since he left the
0: during
16: Steelers.
0: The season.
16: Yeah, since he left the Steelers, he's been with the Eagles, Titans, Jags. And then last year, the Raiders. Oh, he also was on the Chargers practice squad, I guess, for a minute. So, yeah, I don't know what's next for Terrell Edmonds, but he is available.
0: Roberts, I'm surprised. Alandon Roberts. Terrell Edmonds,
16: such a good
0: not
16: locker
0: so
16: room
0: much.
16: Guy, too, Alandon Roberts.
0: Yeah.
16: And Edmonds, too.
0: Jabril Peppers.
16: Was playing some meaningful snaps just last season.
0: It didn't look too bad
16: for the Steelers.
0: He had some moments. Out of all those role guys they brought in to try to fill that void, I thought he was the better of that bunch.
16: I thought Chuck Clark was better, but Peppers had a couple more, I guess, weighty plays. I think back to that New England game. He made a play against his old team, but it seemed like it sort of went downhill from there.
0: Arthur Millett. I'm surprised there.
16: I was actually more surprised that he was even on a team last year and was playing, but he was. Last year, he was with Detroit, played in 9 games, and had a pick for the Lions. Did he play against the Steelers? If he did, I completely blocked that out in that game. I'm checking that. Yeah, he did. He played against the Steelers. Only 3 special team snaps, though, so that's probably why I didn't notice him.
0: That's our list of former Pittsburgh Steelers.
16: Who are you most intrigued to see where they end up, or if they end up?
0: Najee Harris. Same. Right
16: same.
0: At the top of that
16: that's
0: list. I mean, Alandon Roberts, too. I mean, that's another name on there that I was surprised with. Ogunjobi, you know, there's another one. Some of those linemen, too. I mean, I think they still have some gaps left.
16: I'm most fascinated to see where Najee winds up as a former first-rounder with his pedigree and his talent, or is it just getting late early, as they say, unfortunately.
0: When Brian and I come back, we will finally... We've played some clips the last 2 segments. We're going to play another one when we come back, too. But we're going to finally get into the conversation about the corner back room or defensive back room. Probably easier to say defensive back room, double B, because you say corner, people can mistakenly say, are you saying quarter or corner?
16: But we're going to have safeties
0: at
16: the end of the week. So
0: we don't want to go into all defensive backs. We'll stay with the CB whenever we come back here on the Steelers Standard, here on Steelers Nation Radio, part of the Steelers Audio Network.
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14: Gets a snap, back to pass, looking left, now back to the right, has time, stepping up, dancing in the pocket, swing sidearm, and is it picked off? Holy mackerel! Eccles somehow came up with a tumbling interception inside the 5-yard line. What a catch on the INT by Eccles!
0: Brandon Eccles made several plays like that last season, and one of the main reasons why the Steelers decided to keep him around and in the mix of the CB cornerback room for the 2026 season. I am Ed Troop alongside Brian Bacco here on the Steelers Standard on Steelers Nation Radio, part of the Steelers Audio Network. We're wrapping up hour number one with Double B's latest article on Steelers.com that you can catch. It's the cornerback position preview. That, and again, Brian, you've been doing these all, I don't want to say spring, probably summer, right? Early summer.
16: Well, last month.
0: Yeah, last month or so.
16: Countdown to camp type stuff.
0: Yep. So the latest is on a position where the Steelers are pretty deep and pretty much set too, especially from a starter standpoint. Now, Joey Porter Jr., we'll start with him. We know about the contract situation. Will he be a hold-in? We don't know yet. We'll find this out next week as they continue to try to probably, I'm guessing, Brian, we don't know this for, as a fact, but work on a new deal with JPJ because this is his last year of his rookie contract, and you do not want him to go into free agency next year, especially if he has the type of year in 2026 that he's had the last couple years. He's gotten better and better with each snap.
16: Yeah, he has, and I'd be surprised if they don't reach a new deal with him, but you never know. Business is business, football is football, and things can go sideways or just not turn out how you expect. So yeah, we'll see what happens with Joey Porter Jr., but I think as long as he's on the field for this team in 2026, you know that you're getting someone who's going to be physical, going to press opposing receivers, not going to shy away from or back down from any wide receiver on the planet. And you know, he's a confident guy, as you would expect, chip off the old block when you look at the swagger that his dad brought to this team. And I remember back to his rookie year. At that point, you probably could have qualified it as irrational confidence because he really hadn't done much to that point in the NFL, and yet he was out there jawing away with Devontae Adams.
0: He was.
16: Just, one of Joey Jr.'s favorite sayings is to duck no smoke, and he certainly doesn't. And that really manifested in his play last season. I hesitate to say a breakout year in 2025 because I do think there's so much more meat on the bone for him in terms of making plays on the ball and picking off passes.
0: Interceptions, yeah.
16: But it was like a proved it year, I think, for him because he cut down on the penalties other than a blip or two on the radar.
0: Yes.
16: And he

0: interception numbers and say, look, you don't, you know, that number's not real high. Well, it's mainly because quarterbacks and offenses were being smart and they were going opposite of JPJ in that secondary. So I'm with you. You wrote about it in the article. Joey Porter Jr. is a physical press corner, elite length competitiveness that he has. He's now one of the veterans in this room going into his final year of that rookie contract. But you posed the question, you think if this feels like the season where JPJ becomes one of the top AFC corners, if not in the NFL, but he has to start getting more turnovers, and maybe this is the year he becomes a Pro Bowler in a secondary.
1: Yeah, could be, especially if you've got some help on the other side of you that's maybe an upgrade from last season. If Jamel Dean slots in here and does his part too and makes it hard to avoid Joey Porter Jr. because he's also in there plastering receivers, then yeah, quarterbacks throw your way, more opportunities to bring the ball in, get those takeaways that the Steelers defense is so adept at.
0: You mentioned Jamel Dean. Let's go there next. Sure. Big free agent pickup from the Tampa Bay Bucks replaces James Pierre, who left to go to Minnesota, in the starting lineup. A veteran with playoff and Super Bowl experience. Dean gives the Steelers size, speed, experience. And Dean, he may not be the flashiest addition, as you wrote, Brian, but he may be one of the most important parts of this secondary.
1: Yeah, and that's a move that this offseason, I think, was praised pretty much immediately. He's not really one of those big name players, but then when you just dig into his resume, you're like, this guy's been solid. I mean, pretty much every season for Tampa Bay since he's become a starter, and you just wonder why the Bucs even let him get away. But, you know, we see it with the Steelers too. I mean, players on their second and third deals, sometimes they just price themselves out. You've got to throw your money elsewhere at some younger guys. And with Dean, as long as he's still got a lot of gas left in the tank, and you know, as long as he's healthy too, injuries have been a concern for him. Clearly, he can get the job done on the field. Just the only thing you worry about with corners, it's kind of like wide receivers. And I think we talked about this with another one of the big acquisitions this offseason, Michael Pittman Jr. You never quite know when that speedometer is going to start to dip down a little bit and how it's going to affect you. But Omar Khan, Andy Weidel, Steelers scouts, they've done their due diligence on Jamel Dean and clearly think that he's got at least another good year left in him.
0: So we've talked Joey Porter Jr. We've talked Jamel Dean. Are we forgetting a corner, maybe, Brian, that we should be
1: talking about?
0: Is there another? Jalen Ramsey,
1: that's J's, right. Triple J's.
0: We'll probably talk about him twice this week when we talk about the safeties later this week. We got to talk about him twice because he can do both, but corner is where Jalen Ramsey made his money.
1: For sure, and I think it's just a matter of if he's still a corner or is he a safety. If he is a corner, I think it's safe to assume he'll be on the inside and playing that slot role that is so valuable in today's NFL defenses, even college defenses. When you watch college games, the players who are in that kind of overhang hybrid slot safety linebacker role, I mean, they are always in the mix, whether they're getting to the quarterback or they're making plays on the ball or covering tight ends. That is a key position. It's not like I was randomly watching some 2000 Steelers games. It's like everybody's under center, I formation. It's a 3-4 defense. Like there was no slot corner really, but now it's essentially a starter.
0: Off subject, but when you randomly watch old Steelers games, does your wife also come in the room like mine does and say, hey, you know they lost this game. Hey, you know they won this game, right? I'm not spoiling this for you. I get that all the time when I watch old classic Steelers.
1: I do it discreetly. I'm like at my dining room table on my laptop. Yeah.
0: See, I go on the big screen TV and I'm on NFL Network or YouTube and I'm watching a Steeler playoff game from night. And for me, I go back into the 90s. I'm watching a game from 97 with Cordell Stewart against the Patriots.
1: But Ramsey might play the position like a throwback this year.
0: Oh, yeah.
1: When you look at just the way that he hits people, the way he wraps up, such a sure tackler at that spot. I really think you can continue to get the best of Jalen Ramsey, or at least some really great out of Jalen Ramsey if you bump him into that nickel role.
0: Let's talk Dalen Everett next. And this is my favorite draft pick. I think I've said that several times since the draft.
1: Which is interesting because I feel like he was kind of the forgotten man a little bit coming out of the draft. It was a busy round three. There was a quarterback. There was a red-haired, mulleted offensive lineman. So Everett kind of flew under the radar.
0: You're right, but I love Everett. When I watch his tape at Georgia, he's tall, he's athletic, he's the youngest player on the roster, just turned

0: 22 in May. Camp could be big
1: for him.
0: Do
1: you know who the oldest is?
0: Aaron Rodgers?
2: Yes.
0: Has to be.
1: Just
0: right?
1: Making sure.
0: Okay, all
1: just
0: right.
1: Making sure you're on your toes, Ed.
0: All right, you almost threw a curveball at me, Double B. I was ready to say Mason Rudolph, and I was like, no.
1: Sometimes I'm just throwing a middle fastball and want you to hit it out.
0: Who's the second oldest player on the roster?
1: Got to be Cam Hayward.
0: Yeah.
1: Without pulling it up.
0: Yeah.
1: Probably goes Rodgers, Cam, Boswell.
0: Has to be up there. Yeah. Yep. All right. He's the youngest player on the roster is Dalen Everett at 22, just turned 22 in May. But you wrote about this, and you've actually talked about this a few times on the Standard as well. Camp will be big for him because he's going to have practice opportunities against DK Metcalf, Michael Pittman Jr., Roman Wilson, Calvin Austin. Not many rookies have that type of daily competition. If Everett flashes in Latrobe, don't be surprised if he's contributing by midseason, as you wrote.
1: Plus, I just think, when you look at the three guys we already mentioned in this room, Ramsey, Porter, Dean, let's be honest, whether it's contractual or health-related or just age-related, I can't imagine they're going to be putting too many miles on during camp. I mean, right. I think that they're solidified in their roles.
0: Absolutely.
1: Even though they've never played for Mike McCarthy and Patrick Graham, those coaches know what these three are capable of. I think they'll have a lot of rest days, maintenance days, whatever you want to call it. If that's the case, and you're going to, I think Dalen Everett's going to be running up the GPS monitor. He might get as many steps as anybody in this camp if he's out there as much as I'm anticipating. But I think that'll be good for him and his development, especially because if everyone stays upright, you might not have to see much of Everett in the regular season outside of special teams, perhaps. But he might just have to wait in the wings when the regular season rolls around. And if you get that good seasoning on him in camp, then hopefully he's staying ready so he doesn't have to get ready if that time comes.
0: Look, we'll make our camp predictions at the end of this week as we go into the weekend edition of the Standard, our final show before training camp next week. And our programming note, that'll be our final show until after training camp when we return to the iHeart SNR studios. Brian and I will both be up at camp every day.
1: We'll be on the road.
0: We'll be on the road. Remote. Go back and forth. You from the North Hills, me from the West, South Hills, wherever you are. I'm kind of in the middle. You can, where I live, which isn't far from here, you can go west or south or both. But Dalen Everett, we'll make that early prediction now. Could be maybe my camp breakout, but we'll find out at the end of the week. Let's talk nickel corner for the Pittsburgh Steelers. Several candidates involved there, including the highlight we heard at the top. You'd have to think Brendan Echols leads the pack to play that role. They let James Pierre go, and as I said at the top, there was a reason why they were comfortable enough to do that, and it's because Brendan Echols had a nice year in 2025.
1: Yeah, I actually thought he was better suited or played better when he was outside than when he was left inside. He also didn't have an easy job when you talk about all the special teams reps that he played, and then he'd have to go out there and try to cover a Ladd McConkey out of the slot. I mean, that's difficult.
0: Tough.
1: And, you know, I think you can, he and Ramsey are very different corners. I think you could both see them at inside corner at times this year. And I think Echols will also be one of the top backups on the outside too. So when you look at all that, I mean, it's just a really deep group, deeper than they usually have at corner. And we haven't even mentioned Asante Samuel Jr. yet, who kind of jumped on a moving train last year and I think fared fairly well.
0: Well, he was next up on my list, but we should probably note this as well, because you pointed this out in your article on Steelers.com as well. Five players were drafted in the first three rounds between 2016 and 2026, the last 10 years. Jalen Ramsey, first. Asante Samuel Jr. was a second-round pick. Joey Porter Jr. was a 32nd overall, first round, however you want to position
1: it. A unicorn
0: that.
1: In that way.
0: Yeah. Jamel Dean, third, and now Dalen Everett, third. That's a pretty good
1: That's a lot of pedigree
0: list.
1: There.
0: Yes.
1: You're not really, you know, there's something to be said for the Mike Hiltons and James Pierres of the world who are undrafted free agents and pull themselves up by their bootstraps. But at the quarterback position, sometimes you need height, weight, speed, and oftentimes you get those players on night one or night two of the draft. The other point I wanted to make on Everett, Ed.
0: Yeah, please.
1: You look back at Georgia, he contributed all 4 years and I think was a starter for three of those. So we're talking about a guy who hasn't had like a quote-unquote redshirt season in his career. That might not be the worst thing for him in 2026 if he just gets to kind of take a step back and watch from the sideline.
0: He's young.
1: A little bit, yeah, while Ramsey and Dean and Porter can pass on to him some of their wisdom of playing the position in this league.
0: And we have to see that old SEC matchup at Latrobe, right? With Jeremy Bernard, the second round pick, against Everett, the third round pick. a little Alabama Georgia.
1: Is that
0: thing
1: the best
0: going
1: SEC
0: on?
1: Rivalry? I think it kind of. I think no, just
0: oh,
1: Georgia
0: just in
1: Bama.
0: General? Oh, absolutely.
1: I think it is. I don't know if they look at each other like that, but it just well, in these last 5 to 10 years,
0: yes,
1: they've been the two big dogs.
0: If you go back during the Cam Newton days at Auburn, it was Auburn Alabama there.
1: Right. I was
0: going to
1: say Auburn hates
0: that. That's been a while.
1: Well, it's also becoming one of those situations where like Alabama is kind of everybody's big rival because of what they
0: the
1: were under
0: Steelers
1: Nick Saban.
0: Of college football,
1: right.
0: Yeah.
1: Like I know Alabama and Tennessee don't like each other either. Isn't that
0: yeah.
1: a thing?
0: Oh,
1: they
0: yeah.
1: play like the first Saturday and yeah. something, something. Florida, Georgia, of course, is a big one too.
0: They're all good, Brian.
1: I just
0: they're
1: think,
0: all good.
1: I just think Georgia, Bama, though, I mean, have kind of they take the cake recently.
0: Listen, man, we're both Pitt guys. You went to Pitt. We love ACC, but there's nothing in college football like the SEC. It's just it's at the top. I mean, Big Ten. I mean, the Big Ten has produced the national champs the last
1: Michigan and Ohio
0: years.
1: State is probably the best. Rivalry.
0: Yeah, but SEC football, man, it's just it's special.
1: Oh, they didn't
0: it's
1: realize
0: its own world.
1: I just realized Oklahoma, Texas is its own thing now too in the SEC. But.
0: Well, let's just turn this into the college football preview show.
1: The Egg Bowl.
0: When Brian and I come back, we'll start hour number two off with a fun subject: the top 15 uniforms for 2026. We'll count down our list as we've continued to do that here during this off season. He's Brian Bacco. I'm Ed Troop. It is the Steelers Standard here on Steelers Nation Radio, part of the Steelers Audio Network.
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0: Back here on the Steelers Standard on Steelers Nation Radio, part of the Steelers Audio Network. Hour number two. We are less than a week now away from the start of yet another Pittsburgh Steelers training camp at St. Vincent College in Latrobe, Unity Township, as Double B always reminds me.
1: Right.
0: Westmoreland County. Again, whether you say Latrobe or Latrobe, you can do either or. Natives will tell you that it's Latrobe, but others say Latrobe. Either way, it's a great place to be in the summertime. It'll be hot. It'll be stormy at times. That's how the Laurel Highland Mountains roll.
1: Absolutely. And I am starting to look forward to it a little bit more. You know, passing some establishments where it's like, go for a cold one and some wings right now out in Latrobe.
0: There's some good spots to get both of those, that's for sure. Brian, we were talking during the first hour at the start about some camp battles. I mentioned the offensive line is an area that I'm going to pay close attention to. Obviously, one of the biggest headlines is this quarterback number two behind Aaron Rodgers with the Mason Rudolph, Drew Aller, and of course, Will Howard. And I think Will Howard's probably at the top of that list where folks really want to see what he looks like, especially in those preseason matchups.
1: Yeah, I would say that there's going to be a lot of eyes on those two young quarterbacks for sure. I mean, and the Aaron Rodgers farewell, there's going to be his last training camp.
0: Yeah, this is it.
1: There's something to be said for that. And, you know, that's going to be meaningful too in some different ways. But yeah, I mean, you're always keeping one eye on the present and another eye on the future. And this will be a big training camp for doing that at quarterback for the Steelers.
0: And we see Aaron Rodgers reconnected with some family members on social media yesterday that he posted on his account. And
1: yeah,
0: we were talking about that off air, that it looked like his brother, both his brother and his dad, they look just like him. I mean, it's like the older version of Aaron Rodgers was his dad. And then his brother, I don't know if he's a weightlifter, but he looked big, just looked bigger than Aaron Rodgers. And, you know, looked like a muscular version of AR. But that was cool to see yesterday.
1: Yeah, I mean, we don't need to get too much into like the gossip column of Aaron Rodgers' personal or family life. But I mean, I just think if it's as simple as he mended some fences with his immediate family and people close to him, and you've got a little clearer mind state going into your last rodeo in the NFL. That can't be a bad thing, right? I think he said before that he's at peace, but you have to imagine this takes it to another level. But again, I'm not going to speculate on trying to get inside Aaron's head. Not the tabloids, but he obviously posted it. A lot of his teammates were commenting on it and support, you know, giving him emojis or words of support underneath those Instagram photos. So if he's having a good and maybe long overdue off season with his loved ones, then I think that's fantastic on a human level beyond the football level. Yep,
0: we applaud it, and he looked happy, and that's a good place to be. Let's get into our top 15 conversation. We've been doing this the last couple of weeks on the Standard. We did the top 15 coaches for 2026, which we both agreed was Sean McVay from the LA Rams. We did the top 15 offenses going into the 2026 season. Once again, the LA Rams punched that ticket. Yesterday on the Standard, or depending on when you're listening to this here this week, the other day, we did the top 15 defenses in the NFL for 2026. We had the same Houston Texans at number one for both of us, right?
1: Yes.
0: Yeah. Okay.
1: And we had the Rams and Sean McVay both at number one, right?
0: Yes, we did. Yep. We had those.
1: I think this is going to be a lot more subjective.
0: This one was interesting.
1: This is purely subjective, I think.
0: This is the fun one that we both agreed to up front. We picked those rather quickly, and we said, well, we need a fun one, and we were going to do logos, and then we're going to do uniforms. Well, we settled on uniforms because logos kind of go with uniforms, Brian.
1: Yeah, did you factor in the logos for this?
0: I really didn't. I just did the look. But one thing I didn't text you about last night, and I was going to, again, I spent a lot more time on this than I thought. I thought this would be a 5-minute, turned into like a 30-minute for me. But are we doing the regular uniforms, the home uniforms, the special uniforms?
1: I'm kind of including all of their options, their whole arsenal with where I
0: kind of did
1: them.
0: Too. I kind of did too.
1: So I mean, I probably weighted current uniforms more heavily because that's what you see them in more, but yeah.
0: Because I did not include the Cincinnati Bengals all-white uniforms and all-white helmets on this list, and I was going to because they're going to wear them. I don't know if you saw this.
1: It was
0: just announced
1: and
0: recently.
1: Also, the Jets just put out a new helmet on Tuesday morning, a white helmet for the
0: gangrene. I didn't see that. Maybe I got to redo my list. But the all-white Cincinnati uniforms, they wore them last
1: year. White Tiger.
0: When the Steelers, I really like the helmet. I think it's a cool-looking helmet. They wore those against the Steelers on that Thursday night game. Well, this year they will wear them once again against your Pittsburgh Steelers.
1: I thought it was against the Ravens.
0: I thought it was against the Steelers they're wearing. Oh, look it up, Double B.
1: Okay.
0: Who's right?
1: The
0: Steelers.com writer or the Steelers Nation Radio Steelers Audio
1: Bengals
0: Network
1: helmets.
0: Broadcaster. And by the way, we're both. I'm not the Steelers.com writer, but you are. But yeah, figure it out. What did you find out over there on the old internet? The old Google.
1: It's going to be on New Year's Eve, so that is definitely not against the Steelers.
0: Oh, really?
1: We know they're going to Tennessee.
0: I thought I saw that against the Steelers. I stand corrected. Okay.
1: Yeah, it's against the Ravens on Thursday Night Football.
0: Okay.
1: The white Bengal stripe exclusive debut helmet. Wording from Bengals.
0: All white unis. Okay. All right. Maybe they were. Maybe the article I saw was referencing last year they wore them against the Steelers, and maybe I read it incorrectly. Wouldn't be the first time. So, all right, let's get into our top 15 uniforms for this year. Double B, I think yesterday I started, so we've been going back and forth. So I'll let you start today.
1: Well, I'll tell you, the one that just missed the cut for me, and it's a shame that this team doesn't have better uniforms because I think black and red is one of the best color schemes you can get out there. But you think about it, the Atlanta Falcons, I mean, there's just nothing that stands out. So they didn't make my top 15. They're right on the outside looking in. My number 15.
0: Me too, by the way.
1: My number 15, I'm going to go with a run of a few classics here before I get into the funky stuff. I personal preference just like the funky stuff. I've got the Packers.
0: Okay.
1: 15.
0: All right.
1: And I honestly ding them a little bit for some of the get-ups we've seen them wear as a nod to their history. I don't really love all the Packers throwbacks, but the green and yellow is
0: classic.
1: It's pretty iconic and classic.
0: Which, by the way, the disclosure out there for everyone listening, Brian and I do this outside of Pittsburgh. So very easily, and by the way, for this exercise, no doubt I would have the black and gold and the Steelers being completely biased in my top three, if not number one. Absolutely love the classic black and gold uniforms, home or away, for the Pittsburgh Steelers, but we did not put them in our list as we've done during this activity the last couple weeks because we're looking at it from a lens outside of southwestern Pennsylvania. So for me at number 15, I'm also staying with an old school classic look, Brian, and I'm going the New York Giants.
1: Okay, they didn't make my list.
0: I have the Giants, the classic New York helmet, and also the striping, the blue, red, white, and blue. when you look at it from the New York Giants. And they've kind of, like the Steelers and the Packers, have kind of kept it the same over the years. And I think there's something to be said for that. So, yeah, I'm going the G-men at number 15 on my list.
1: All right. Well, I've got every division is represented on my list. Some have more than one. Some have only one. But they're all in there at least once.
0: So let me ask you, because when I did this, that was my first thought. I'm going to pick one team from each division and then narrow it down or add a couple here or there. But I didn't. What I did is I put all 32 on my list. And then my first exercise was to eliminate the ones I don't like, right? Yeah. And then I was left with like 20-some. I think it was like 22. I had to eliminate 7. So then I went through a second round, and then I was down to like 4, right? And I had to eliminate 4 more. But those were that's when things got interesting. And I'm with you. I had Atlanta as one of my last teams on the out looking into this top 15. But all right, let's go to number 14 for you.
1: And I'll say I don't have any entire divisions in.
0: Okay. So very good.
1: My 14 is, like I said, I've gone classic at the tail end here. The San Francisco 49ers, I don't really love their modern jerseys. They're very basic with like the red and white stripes, but those gold lids that remind you of the Joe Montana and Jerry Rice heyday,
0: yep,
1: those are pretty sweet. So they're a team that's getting in on this list for me, basically on the gold and the helmets alone.
0: Just like the Giants, the Packers, your number 15 team, my number 15 team. San Francisco, right with the Steelers in that aspect too, that they have kept it the same over the years. And again, something to be said for that. I took the 49ers out of my 15, but they were one of my last cuts with like the Atlanta Falcons. So I had them just on the outside looking in. For me at number 14, another classic, Minnesota Vikings. I have the Vikings at number 14. I like the purple. I could see your reaction already. Mm. You don't like the purple.
1: It's a love it or hate it. It's not my thing. I remember when Sebastian Joseph Day at his introductory free agent press conference when he signed with the Steelers, he said he loved the Vikings growing up because of the jerseys. So they're polarizing, I guess, but I do not like them.
0: I like the all purple uniforms that they do. I don't know if you've seen that when they've gone all purple.
1: I have.
0: That might be their color rush that they
1: do.
0: Yeah,
1: probably.
0: I think it is. Yeah. So they wear that against the Steelers over in Ireland. Let's think back. What did we know? The Steelers had black and gold on. They had their home unis on.
1: Yeah, so I was going to say.
0: So Minnesota was away. Yeah, yeah, Minnesota had their away. Okay. All right. Very good. Yeah, I'm going Vikings at number 14, the all purple.
1: See, look how different our lists are already. Giants and Vikings aren't on mine.
0: And
1: Niners aren't on yours.
0: Niners aren't on mine, but the Packers are. I'm not going to get to them quite yet.
1: I have a feeling I'm going to have some weird ones that are not on your list at all.
0: My number one, I guarantee number one might not even be on your list for me. Because number one for me was like a deep cut, and I was like, wow, this is
1: how deep can it be? There's only 32 teams, but we'll see.
0: Okay, we'll see.
1: All right, number 13 for me is the Buffalo Bills. And
0: yes, sir.
1: Mainly because of they've really come up with some cool ones in recent years. They've got some of these alternate jerseys. They wore those all white. I forget what they call them. They had some funny name for it, like it was like Frost White or Iceberg or something. But I liked them when they wore them last season, and it's just it pops nicely with the red white. I think they're the best of the red, white, and blue kits around the league.
0: Listen, when I play Madden with my boys on Xbox, I'm usually 99% of the time the Steelers, but occasionally I'll throw something else in there. I always pick the alternative uniform. I never go with the tradition. Even with the Steelers.
1: It's the whiteout jersey that the Bills had.
0: Okay, so I like the old school AFL Buffalo Bills uniform from back then, whether it's the home or away version. You can do that on Madden with all these uniforms. That's what's cool. That's when you get a pretty good glimpse of it. But that old school, and the Patriots do one too, but I'll get to that later. But I'm with you. I don't have the Bills yet, but they're coming up for me. Number 13 for me, another classic team. I went with all the classics early on. Kansas City Chiefs, check in. Another AFL team from back in the day. And they have a version of that uniform. But when they wear the all red, Brian, from top to bottom, I dig that for the Kansas City Chiefs, so they check in at number 13 on my list.
1: Yeah, the Chiefs don't really do much for me. I think the Niners are a better version of what the Chiefs have going on.
0: With the red. Yep. All right,
1: number 12 for me. This one, I think, is a love it or hate it, but the Jacksonville Jaguars. I love the old school ones that they've kind of incorporated now with the black helmet and the teal jerseys. I don't know. That scheme just works for me, and I enjoy the teal that they have going on down in Jacksonville.
0: I had Jacksonville on this list, and I took them off there with that last round of cuts. Again, I already said San Francisco was part of that, and Atlanta. Well, the Jaguars were the third out of those four teams that just got cut off my list. I like the all-black uniforms that they do. Now, it's kind of tough in Jacksonville, especially early on in the season, but you could definitely do that later in the season. In fact, there's been numerous times that the Steelers have played in Jacksonville early in the season, and they've made the Steelers wear their home all, you know, the black uniforms. And I don't know if that ever, if do you think, Brian, that that's a factor in today's NFL when you play in Florida or a hot climate and the home team chooses the white jersey and makes the away team wear the dark jersey?
1: I mean, some coaches and I guess sports scientists seem to think it is, so who am I to argue with them? But it does seem minimal to me.
0: I will tell you that I coached my son Brendan as the head coach for his youth football team.
1: You were
0: Canada
1: playing
0: Mac.
1: Those mind games?
0: No. They were played on me for the last 4 years in the South Hills Football League, and I love all those teams. So if any of them are listening, I'm not throwing any darts at you. However, there were multiple times because our uniforms were white for the road, and we were all blue. The dark blue color, Pitt. So think Pitt uniforms. That Cannon Max uniforms, even at the high school level, look like Pitt.
1: Yeah.
0: Which I don't, there's a story behind it, I think, where the person that designed those out years ago was a Pitt fan. I don't know. Anyhow, the youth uniforms are that. And there were several times early in September, I'm talking 85 degree days in the afternoon, we were playing on the road, and we were called a couple days in advance, said, hey, we're going to go with our home white uniforms. We want you to go to the darks. And I'm like, okay, all right. And it was hot, Brian. So even at that level,
1: you see
0: anyhow.
1: What's going on there?
0: Yes. Okay. Did we do 12 for me?
1: No.
0: Okay, 12 for me, Buffalo Bills. So you already you already talked up the Bills, and I'm with you. I like the old school AFL version that the Bills put out occasionally that they wear for the throwbacks. Let's go number 11 for you before we go to break.
1: Just outside my top 10. I know this is sacrilegious maybe on SNR, but I just got to be objective. This is the team that does purple and does it better than the Vikings in my mind, the Baltimore Ravens.
0: They also
1: like how they incorporate the Maryland flag in there. I'm not a Ravens fan or a Maryland native, but if I were, I think I would appreciate the way that the Ravens get down with their jerseys. Not easy in my mind to make purple work for you in a football jersey, but they've done some cool stuff with the all black, and they make it they make it a little more subtle, which I like. The Vikings are too garish for me, Ed.
0: I'm with you. I have the Ravens on my list, but not just quite yet. At number 11 for me, the LA Rams. I have the Rams at number 11. I don't know. I dig the similar to Pitt. They have the similar color scheme as Pitt does, where, of course, Aaron Donald wore that Pitt uniform and the Rams uniform for a number of years. I like when they go the all blue uniforms. I have a theme throughout my list, Brian. It's always when they have the solid color. I'm a big fan of that at any level of football, pro, college, high school. If they go one color and one color only, I just think it looks pretty slick. So,
1: trust me, the Rams are coming for me, Ed.
0: All right. Well, when we get back, we will get into our top 10 NFL uniforms for 2026. He's Brian Bacco. I'm Ed Troop. It is the Steelers Standard here on Steelers Nation Radio, part of the Steelers Audio Network.
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19: Hi, Western Pennsylvania. This is Edgar Snyder. I want to thank you for over 40 years of trusting my law firm. During those years, we've helped thousands of people just like you, our neighbors. We're here for you. We're here for our community. We're here for our region. If you've been seriously hurt in an accident, you need to talk to a lawyer, even if it's not us. If you do call us, know that you'll have the firm with over 40 years of experience fighting to get the money you deserve. And of course, there's never a fee unless we get money for you.
0: Brian, I know you are a writer at heart, but you do a pretty good darn job here on the broadcasting end of things too, my friend. From your PG days to now the Steelers.com writer, I think I was telling you I'm also doing a little bit of writing on the side, and Trib asked me to do their Pittsburgh City League preview articles that will be out next month in the month of August, so that's exciting. So I've been talking to all the City League coaches this week and some really good stuff there, but can you name, there's five Pittsburgh City League teams, and there's now a six. There's an independent that was there, left for about 7 years, and is now coming back, but I wanted to test your knowledge. Can you name the six Pittsburgh City League teams?
1: Alderdice.
0: Yes, sir.
1: USO, right? Is that what they call... Is that no longer Obama Academy slash...
0: I think they don't have a football. This is just football. They might have hoops. Man, I think they have hoops.
1: I'm out still. Already.
0: You're out already.
1: Brashear.
0: Brashear, two.
1: K Carrick.
0: Carrick is three. Now Carrick.
1: Westinghouse.
0: Hold on. Westinghouse was four. You're still in my thunder. Carrick was an independent since 2019. 2026 will be their first year back in the Pittsburgh City League. So, okay, you got four. You got two more to go. There's one classic you should get.
1: Perry. They're still around. That's good.
0: So you got one more to go.
1: There's one more.
0: Similar on the Obama path that you referenced. Similar.
1: Yeah. University Prep. Is that,
0: bingo.
1: That's what
0: Look
1: I meant
0: you.
1: When I said.
0: Look at you, Brian Bacco.
1: That's what I meant when I said USO. I thought they like merged with somebody. I'm going to look that up.
0: There are now six Pittsburgh City League teams. Alderdice, Brashear.
1: Yeah, USO Carrick. Stands for University Prep SciTech Obama Academy.
0: Oh, all right. Well, then I stand corrected. You got it all right from the beginning. Maybe I need that for my article. Maybe you just gave me a tip. Alderdice, Brashear, Carrick, Perry.
1: Or maybe it's not called that anymore. I could be way off.
0: Westinghouse University Prep. Those are the six teams that we're currently researching. Yeah, it's fun. It's, you know, the Pittsburgh City League, way back when I was at Point Park, when I started broadcasting high school football, I actually started with the City League. I used to walk across the Smithfield Street Bridge and from the city, go down to Couples Stadium. There was a Thursday night City League game of the week that we used to do, and we used to do some Saturday afternoon games back then. And I was talking to some of the head coaches in the Pittsburgh City League about this here this week. Back then, Brian, now, I don't know if you remember this too, there was like 10 or 12 City League teams back in the day, but now they're down to these six. Perry was a monster. Rod Rutherford, who went to Pitt, was the guy in the Pittsburgh City League and the WPIL for that matter.
1: I just looked it up. The Twitter page or X page is USO UPrep Football. So I think both are acceptable on this Jeopardy quick quiz from Ed Troop.
0: Wow, I was impressed. You of course, started covering high school football.
1: Did you think I was going to say Pitt. Langley or Oliver?
0: I didn't know where you were, maybe. Oliver would be a deep cut, that's for sure. Langley, another really good one. We had Don Rebel Shenley. On the show. He was a Langley grad. Yeah, Shenley. Shenley was really good. Well, Shenley produced Deshaun Blair.
1: DeJuan Blair, yeah.
0: DeJuan Blair, thank you.
1: DeAndre Kennedy, too.
0: Yeah.
1: Or DJ Kennedy and DeAndre Kane, yeah.
0: Some really good basketball. Boy, that was quite the team. Anyhow, we're getting off subject. It is the Steelers Standard here on Steelers Nation Radio, part of the Steelers Audio Network. I'm Ed Troop. He's Brian Bacco. We're glad you could join us today, each and every day. We're currently going through our top 15 uniforms for 2026, but this is an activity we've done the last couple weeks. We've done head coaches, we've done offenses, we've done defenses. Now we're doing a fun one with uniforms. And again, this is looking through the lens outside of Pittsburgh. We are very biased here on Steelers Nation Radio. So the Steelers would be in our top five, maybe our top three, maybe even our number one, but we have not included the Steelers in this activity. Before the break, we did 15 through 11. Quickly, I had the Giants at 15, Vikings at 14, Chiefs at 13, Bills at 12, Rams at 11. Brian had Packers, San Francisco 49ers, Bills at 13, Jags at 12, and Ravens at 11. Let's get into our top 10. I will start us off this time, Brian. You had the Packers at 15. I have them at 10. They are in my top 10. And again, I go back to what we talked about early on. Classic old school uniforms, just like the Steelers, just like the Giants, just like the Vikings and Chiefs that I have on my list. Packers, number 10. Something about Green Bay. We're going to talk to Rob King later in the week, and I know he's a big fan of Lambeau Field and Green Bay and looking forward to doing a game there one day down the road. The uniform's part of that. We visited Lambeau Field in the offseason a few summers ago, and it was special. It is football heaven. You know, you talk about Fenway Park and Yankee Stadium and Wrigley Field as the big baseball places. Well, Lambeau Field and those Green Bay Packer uniforms are part of the NFL conversation with that.
1: Couldn't agree more. Loved Lambeau Field. I just like it more than I like the Packers jerseys, although they still made my top 15. So
0: maybe we should have did a top 15 stadiums.
1: They didn't get snubbed entirely. I snubbed the Bears, which I think a lot of people were.
0: I struggled with that, too, because that's an old school uniform.
1: It is, yeah.
0: Right?
1: It's one of those ones that it's tough to separate the legacy and the tradition from. But just to me, the uniform itself for the Bears just doesn't really.
0: Kind of boring.
1: There's not a lot going on there. Yeah,
0: right. Exactly.
1: And some people like that. And my number 10, there's not a lot going out there on with these guys. So you love them or hate them, I guess. But I had to include them in the top 10. The Raiders, the Vegas, formerly Oakland Raiders, the black and silver. It's just
0: old school.
1: Yeah. I mean, what more can you say? It is just classic. And even when, as they go through their struggles right now as a franchise, they at least still have, and they have not really messed with it or tweaked it much over the years, moving cities, moving stadiums,
0: correct,
1: of course.
0: Yep.
1: And I kind of like that about them.
0: They have that old NFL films, The Autumn Wind, yes, is like a radar, right? Very cool. Number nine for me, you had the Ravens. At number 11, I have them at number nine. Yeah.
20: Okay.
0: I'm going to give a shout-out to the AFC North rival, the Baltimore Ravens. I like the all-black uniforms with the purple helmets that they do. I like that combination. That's what kind of made my list at number nine. But, yeah, I actually like the Ravens logo, too.
1: You like the Edgar Allan Poe of it all?
0: Yeah, I think it's kind of cool. I appreciate it. I'm married to an English teacher and English literature, you know, her background. So, yeah, the Edgar Allan Poe aspect of that.
1: The whole thing was well-conceived when they got their NFL team.
0: Yep.
1: So my number nine. Yep. Now I'm almost regretting not putting the Raiders higher. I just Googled their jerseys. I mean, those are tough to nitpick there. But all right, I'm gonna quick audible. Raiders are my nine, so my next one's 10. I'm bumping these guys down to 10.
0: Well, I didn't even have the Raiders on mine. They were on the outside looking in. So you're not gonna get any argument.
1: You want more
0: from
1: bells
0: me.
1: And whistles? I'm going New Orleans Saints.
0: Okay,
1: number 10.
0: Okay,
1: so either way, they're in my top 10 for the rest of the league. But that old gold, whatever they call it, I mean, it's classy. It's very fashionable in my mind.
0: And it fits the New Orleans, you know, area very well down in that part of the USA. So we're going to go to number eight now. So, you know, again, I'm doing this in permanent Sharpie marker on my note page for Double B. So you made me cross out Raiders.
1: Sorry, Ed.
0: Write Saints and now write Raiders next to nine. You're making me do some work over here. Number eight for me, the New England Patriots. So I have the Pats checking in at number eight. Those old school. Now, not the new. Now, Brian's looking at me with that
1: They're
0: look.
1: Not on my list.
0: You give me that look again.
1: Pat Patriot, get him out of here.
0: Listen, the old school, and I'm not talking about the Drew Bledsoe era.
1: You're talking about
0: 90s.
1: Like the 80s.
0: I'm talking about the
1: 80s. The ones that they wore against the Steelers last year, right?
0: Yes, those are the ones that I'm talking about for the New England Patriots. Not the current version, not the 90s. I actually really don't like the Drew Bledsoe 90s version of
1: the
0: Patriots.
1: Yeah, those are funky.
0: Yeah. I'm going back to the 80s, the old school Patriots against the Bears, the 86 Bears.
1: All right,
0: that was the Super Bowl.
1: Right? I've got some jerseys on here that I moved way up my ranks based on one or two throwbacks. So I can see where you're coming from, but their current jerseys are so boring. I mean,
0: I got you.
1: I docked a lot of points from them for that. Pat Patriot creeps me out.
0: Number eight.
1: Though I met him last year outside of Foxborough.
0: Oh, you met him?
1: Outside of Gillette Stadium.
0: How was that experience?
1: He didn't have much to say.
0: Oh.
1: All right, number eight for me, Tennessee Titans. And they just got new ones this year. So I had to do some extra research and digging. Here's where I'll make a distinction. I don't like their new logo at all. The new Titans logo just looks like a goofy app emoji. But I really like the new jerseys because they're like the powder blue. We're coming up on Blue Alley. Shades of Blue for me is going to be the theme of my next few. And I like how they've kind of leaned back into the Oilers blue of old, which is controversial with them and the Houston Texans because who should get kind of the rights of the legacy and the look? But I guess the Titans have won out.
0: I'm going to keep my mouth shut on the Tennessee Titans because I can't talk about them yet.
1: All right.
0: Okay.
1: I'm glad I'm not out of left field.
0: No. When we get the
1: Titans. Have you seen the new ones that they released?
0: I did.
1: Yeah, they're pretty sweet.
0: I dig them and I
1: just wish the logo was better.
0: I dig the powder blues. And
1: I didn't mind the old logo, the like flaming T.
0: Yeah, it was fine. Yep. I'm not going to say anything about the Titans because they are way, way later on for me. All right, Lions, number seven for me, the Detroit Lions. I do dig the Thanksgiving Day Lions uniform, so that's the one I'm going to reference here at number seven. Similar to what you said, we're getting into the blues, right? I think we're all fan of the blues.
1: But it's just tough to separate a lot of them for me.
0: It is, yeah. But I'm going, and Detroit has kind of stayed old school other than Thanksgiving Day, but I like that look that they wear, the throwbacks that they usually wear on Thanksgiving Day. Something about, you know, that 12:30 window on Thanksgiving Day with the Detroit Lions and those throwbacks.
1: I'll just go ahead and skip ahead and tell you, since we're on the subject, I have the Lions six.
0: Okay.
1: So they're up in my Blue Alley going here. And I agree. I like those old school ones that
0: they're cool. Yeah.
1: They just take you back to like watching football in the 30s sort of deal. And it's just a nice color of blue regardless, even the newer versions of them. But my number seven, so right in between Lions and Titans for me, is another blue that I like, Carolina Panthers. And they were going to be an afterthought for me. And then I thought about it and I'm like, I kind of like the Carolina blue. I mean, maybe I appreciate it more as a college basketball fan with Duke and UNC.
0: There you go.
1: They really lean into the Carolina brand, but obviously the look you were giving me, you don't have them in your top
0: 15. I don't like the Panthers unis, but you strung a heart chord with me, Double B, when you talked about North Carolina.
1: I made a good case
0: Duke,
1: for them.
0: Because I'm a big ACC.
1: Down in Carolina, Kakalaki.
0: I'm a big ACC basketball fan, so, you know, outside of Pitt, I just love ACC basketball. So, yeah, Duke, North Carolina, two of my favorite teams to watch when it comes to college hoops. So, yeah, they have that similar blue going on with the Panthers. Number six for me is the Denver Broncos.
1: Oh, okay. They didn't make my
0: Orange
1: make
0: Crush.
1: The
0: John Elway.
1: People are big on those. Our guy Wes Euler was a big fan of the Broncos
0: That's
1: growing
0: right.
1: up before he came That's over
0: right.
1: to the Steelers side.
0: He is.
1: You know, entirely. But I know that has a soft spot in his heart, so I bet he likes those jerseys. But those just, they don't do much for me.
0: I definitely did not like the Terrell Davis era of Bronco jerseys. Remember those?
1: When they were winning back. Super Bowls?
0: Oh, yeah, but, you know.
1: No, but I completely agree with you. And also the current ones are like, to me, they're like the new Patriots jerseys. They're so boring.
0: Much like the Patriots 80s, I like the Broncos 80s. I said John Elway. I'm referring to John Elway's start of his career, not the end when he won the Super Bowls with those ones that I'm not a fan of. I'm going Broncos back during the 1980s. The orange, I think they actually wore those against the Steelers when they played out there a couple seasons ago.
1: They might have,
0: yeah.
1: I'm not a big fan of the color orange. That's always going to be a tough climb for me.
0: I don't like the Syracuse orange. Going back to a college football or college basketball reference, I'm not a fan of that combination on the college side of things. So before we go to break, let's recap quickly our 10 through 6. I have the Packers at 10, the Ravens at 9, the New England Patriots 80s version, not the current one that Double B hates.
1: But remember, we're taking all the jerseys that they have available into account.
0: And what's the mascot name again? Pat Patriot. Man, that's a deep cut. Maybe not. Is that more? Who wins in a fist fight? Steely McBeam or not that we're encouraging violence. So
1: I mean, Steely McBeam, he's got a big chin, you know.
0: He's got that big beam.
1: He's got a beam at his disposal.
0: He can go
1: Although
0: after
1: Pat
0: it.
1: Patriot probably has a musket.
0: We need to see these guys WWE style. All right, Detroit Lions, number 7, and then the Broncos are 6. For you, Brian has the Saints, last-minute edit at number 10. Raiders at 9. He had them flip-flop, but then he went Saints 10, Raiders 9 after further review. Number 8, Tennessee Titans. Number 7, the Carolina Panthers. And the Detroit Lions at number 6 for you. So
1: I like my blues.
0: Let's see. I'm going to go down your list real quick before we wrap up this segment. Only a few teams I don't have, and on my side, at least so far, only a few. So we're kind of 50-50 right now, Double B. A few that you don't have that I have, and vice versa. So who's in our top 5? That's what we'll get into whenever we come back. We're reviewing the top 15 NFL uniforms for 2026. It does not include the Pittsburgh Steelers because we'd be too biased. We'd put the Steelers in our top 3, if not number 1. So we have a top 5 list coming back whenever we come back. He's Brian Bacco. I'm Ed Troop. It is the Steelers Standard here on Steelers Nation Radio, part of the Steelers Audio Network.
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0: 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We appreciate you either way. And Brian, we're talking top uniforms in the NFL.
1: But first, I had a couple things that slipped through the cracks.
0: Please.
1: The Ravens have a new center, Ethan Pozick. They signed him over the weekend. He was, had been with the Browns. And
0: head scratcher that it seems like they're still scrambling to find a replacement for.
1: It was a trouble spot for them all offseason after Tyler Linderbaum signed that huge deal with the Vegas Raiders. Pozick, he's been there, done that as a starter, but coming off a torn Achilles in week 14 last season. So who knows when he'll be ready, if he'll be ready for the start of the season. But I guess they wanted to get another body in there, and they have a veteran. He'll turn 31 in early August, but he started a lot of games in the league, and maybe if it's one of those situations where they're, what's the word I'm looking for, where their initial plans fall through, he might be able to step in at some point.
0: Yeah, it sounds like they're scrambling, and rightfully so, because that's a Lindenbaum, that's a tough spot to fill. He was an all-pro, and now he's moved on to the Las Vegas Raiders.
1: The other one you mentioned, the Jordan Brooks extension, inside linebacker for the Dolphins. Devontae Wyatt with the Packers signed a three-year, $57 million extension. Now, he was a first rounder in 2022. I remember him being one of the names that was high on my list for the Steelers to consider that year if they didn't go quarterback. They did go quarterback and took Kenny Pickett. I think a lot of people have suspected, and I think this would be true, that they wanted Jordan Davis out of Georgia that year. He went way higher to the Eagles and one of the best D linemen in the NFL now. His running mate at Georgia was Wyatt, who went 28th overall to the Packers. He's been pretty solid, 16 career sacks in 4 years. So yeah. He had the fifth-year option by virtue of being a first-rounder. I just think it's interesting. He's kind of a year ahead of Keanu Benton, both in terms of experience and maybe production. If Benton has a year like Wyatt has had, like last season he put out, he had 4 sacks last year, Wyatt. He had 5 the year before, 5.5. So he's had a little bit more of a resume than Benton, but Benton's coming off a 5.5 sack year. So he could command a new deal, something around Wyatt money.
0: Yeah.
1: So that's just something to kind of keep in mind.

0: similar to the Nick Herbig conversation we had earlier this spring before he signed his new deal. But Joey Porter Jr. is at the top of that list right now that you would hope that they will get that done between now and next week for the start of Steelers training camp. Or if he is a hold-in, and you're seeing that more and more now in the NFL when these contracts, it's not, you know, back in the day, Brian, they just didn't show up, right? You didn't show any type of skin in the game and you just skipped training camp until a deal was done.
1: Yeah, and there's only so much money to go around. You have to make tough decisions when you got a lot of young, talented players. And
0: right,
1: we've been singing that tune really since the season ended. And I'm still of the mind that I think a Joey Porter new deal is more likely than a Keanu Benton new deal. But hey, if you're Omar Khan and you owe it to yourself to see if you can make the financials work to keep both in the fold. I don't know how likely that is, but they've been promising players from that draft class.
0: We just don't know anything.
1: Yeah.
0: I mean, and it's, listen, you know, there's a lot of different media outlets out there, or non-media outlets, or whatever you want to call it, gossip. How about that? There's the word we're looking for. That, hey, they may be at this number, they may be at that number. We don't know if Porter's camp wants $30-35 million a year, and the Steelers are closer to 20. I don't know. Maybe they're 10-15 apart at this point. We just don't know, and we're not going to know that information. That's between the front office and his people, if you will. You know, his agents. But hopefully, as you said, that gets resolved at some point, because Joey Porter Jr., as we talked about during our first hour, and you can go back and listen on Double B's article on Steelers.com previewing the cornerback room, Joey Porter Jr. is in the queue to have a potential Pro Bowl-type season as one of the top corners in the AFC, if not the NFL.
1: Sorry, Adam, I'm laughing over here because my wife just sent me a picture. Both my kids are at summer camp this week through school.
0: Great.
1: I guess he made his own hat. It says Phyllis on it. Who is Phyllis?
0: Let me see. What do you got?
1: Oh, you know what? I understand now. I'm speaking my son's language. It's Phillies. I think he meant to write Phillies.
0: He wrote
1: Phyllis like an old woman's name. No offense if you're a young woman named Phyllis. It's a great name, but
0: I don't think there's many young people named Phyllis out there.
1: Or like Phyllis from The Office, right? Wasn't that her name?
0: That's a good call.
1: I think he tried to make him.
0: Well, let me see the colors. Yeah, I think he got the colors
1: it's
0: right.
1: It's white and red.
0: He's got
1: a Nike swoosh on there. So I think he was shooting for Phillies.
0: But he came
1: up. That's funny. Phyllis.
0: He's 7 years old, man.
1: Yep.
0: You can't hold him too much to that. But if he wants to be like his dad, like a writer one day or a broadcaster.
1: He's going to have to get that spelling right.
0: No doubt. Yeah. Summer camp. There you go. We're in summer camp season, right in midsummer.
1: Speaking of Philly, number 5 on my list, Ed. Philadelphia Eagles.
0: Oh, we're going back to our list. I thought we were just going to talk about summer camps.
1: It was quite a good segue.
0: There
1: just,
0: you go.
1: It just presented itself.
0: Yes, we're in our top 15 NFL uniforms for 2026. Double B, our top 5. You kick us off with the Eagles at number 5. I'll talk about the Eagles in a bit.
1: Eagles fly. You can't say that on Steelers Nation Radio, but it is
0: one of
1: the most well-known chants. And mainly they're up here on the backs of those Kelly Green 80s throwbacks.
0: Randall Cunningham.
1: I mean, those are just majestic.
0: And they bring them back. They wear them.
1: They do. They still have them in the rotation. Something about a good green. I think the Jets are a bad green. I don't have the Jets anywhere near my top 15.
0: Me neither. I'm not into it.
1: They've also tweaked their jerseys a lot in recent years, and they always come out looking like create a uniform on PS2 or something. So
0: yeah,
1: I don't know why the Jets can't get it going, but the Eagles just do the same thing and they do it better. And yes, the eagle wings on the helmet, like those are nice.
0: No doubt. I'm with you. I have the Eagles in my top 5, but not yet. Number 5 for me, the LA Chargers. The old school LA Chargers. Again, I've had this with the Broncos, I said this, the Patriots, I've said this. Who else on my list did I say this? Maybe the Bills. I like the throwbacks, the old school uniforms. And for the Chargers, I'm talking about the 1970s powder blue gold uniforms for the old school San Diego Chargers, not the LA Chargers now, but they break those out from time to time, the powder blues, right? So Chargers number 5 for me, number 4 for you.
1: 4 on my list, the Seattle Seahawks. And this is another one where they've done some really strange things that are not fun to look at sometimes. Remember they had those neon highlighter jerseys at the peak of the Russell Wilson Legion of Boom era? Those, I don't know about those, but I love the old silver throwback. So the 80s and like early 90s jerseys have really been a theme
0: good
1: for
0: stuff,
1: us.
0: Man.
1: Yeah, I mean, I guess it's generational, but
0: Cortez Kennedy.
1: Oh, yes. I think those are some of the best NFL jerseys ever. If they're modern jerseys,

0: jerseys were a little better, I guess I'd have them higher than fourth. But on those silver joints alone, I've got them number four.
1: Do you and your son, do you guys have the mini helmets? Did you retain those from your childhood?
0: No, I didn't have a great helmet collection. I had a few.
1: I'm talking about the little plastic ones.
0: I didn't really have those.
1: So I was in a cool spot. I didn't get much from my dad from his childhood or growing up, baseball cards and stuff. But he had an old school box of those helmets from like the 60s so that I was able to retain. Now, they weren't in the greatest shape. I had to throw a few out. So I have, and then I got my collection together with those, and then I gave them to my boys. So I have an old school Seattle Seahawks one. That's where I'm going with this whole thing.
0: Those silver helmets eye or whatever. Yeah, I like those.
1: Number four for me, the Tampa Bay Bucks. Now, the orange Tampa Bay Bucks.
0: Controversial.
1: But I kind of like the new ones, too.
0: You like the creamsicles.
1: Yeah. I'm cool with, I'm good with every version of them.
0: I gave my thoughts on the color orange in the last segment.
1: I know. I have them too.
0: I like to eat a creamsicle. I don't like them in my football jersey, so the Bucks didn't crack my list.
1: Let's get into our top three. I'll let you kick it off.
0: Three, a team that you said is not going to appear for you, Ed. Cincinnati Bengals. I like the Bengals jerseys. I think NFL jerseys made to look like a tiger really could have gone one of two ways. It could have gone horribly wrong, or it could look cool. And I personally think the Bengals jerseys look cool.
1: How about those all white?
0: I like it.
1: Everything. That's a cool
0: I'm all
1: look,
0: about
1: man.
0: It. I like the white tiger. It's a rare species, a rare beast.
1: I just couldn't, man.
0: I like the claw marks. I guess I'm a child, but.
1: Being the homer I am here on Steelers Nation Radio, I gave you the Ravens. Where were they? Number nine for me, number 11 for you, but I could not wrap my hands around the Browns or the Bengals.
0: Well, spoiler, the Browns are not in my top
1: two.
0: Your
1: top three or top two?
0: I think they and the Cardinals, no offense to them, might have some of the worst jerseys.
1: I will say this about the Bengals. I do like the Welcome to the Jungle song by Guns N' Roses from the 80s that they play often there in Cincinnati at Paycor Stadium, right? Paycor?
0: Yeah,
1: Paycor. All right. Huntington Bank Stadium in Cleveland, Paycor in Cincinnati. I do dig that part of the Cincinnati Bengals presentation, but not so much the uniforms. Number three for me.
0: I sort of respect that the Browns have not deviated from the brown and orange color scheme that they originated, but like, hey, it's just not good.
1: They did have that elf at midfield,
0: and that's another thing. Teams like the Bengals, you know, they kind of keep the theme strong, and it makes sense. The Browns are just they're all over the place. So I sort of admire them sticking to it, and that no one at some point piped up and is like, let's just do something very different than brown on orange, but. Doesn't mean I have to put it in my top 15.
1: Was there a name of the elf for the Browns at midfield?
0: Brownie, I think, isn't
1: sure,
0: it?
1: I'm sure you can find that out pretty
0: Brownie
1: quickly.
0: Brownie the elf.
1: Is it?
0: Talk about a creepy looking thing.
1: And what's worse?
0: It looks like Patriot? That raccoon, Jimothy. Did you see that?
1: Yes, yeah. I did. How about the Patriot guy again? What was his name?
0: Pat Patriot.
1: Pat Patriot and Steely McBeam. He beats all of them. Number three for me, you already talked about this, Brian, so I won't go into great detail. The Seattle Seahawks, I have at number three. And again, there's the neon, different alder, you know, uniforms that they put out there, the alternative uniforms, I should say. But I like the classics. I'm with you, man. I go back to that late 80s, early 90s. Cortez Kennedy was one of my favorite defensive players back then, the big nose tackle for Seattle. So I put the Seahawks at number three. Top two, you start.
0: I've gone through a lot of shades of blue. I hit on green with the Eagles and the Seahawks, actually, for that matter, sort of, but mainly silver there. I said I'm not an orange guy, but I like the way the Bengals incorporated. If you're going to use orange, you might as well have a tiger. Right. But my top two, I'm going back to the classics, and this might be my pit bias showing, but the Rams are my two.
1: Okay.
0: Mainly the royal and yellow, but I think they still looked okay in the Kurt Warner, Torrey Holt greatest show on turf years when they went with the navy in gold.
1: I think
0: they still made
1: you.
0: That work. And, you know, if anything, I deduct some points because the logo is kind of...
1: Yeah, I'm not a fan of the circle Ram looking
0: like,
1: thing.
0: Just like, what is it?
1: Yeah,
0: but
1: I'm with you.
0: Like the jerseys.
1: Yep, I like the jerseys too. If this was a logo exercise, which we flirted with that idea, I wouldn't have the Rams logo
0: next
1: on this
0: season,
1: list.
0: Ed.
1: Yeah, we'll do it. Yeah, that's right. Fast forward. We'll put that in the queue for the summer of 2027. My goodness. I had the Rams at 11, so I'm on the same path with you. I think I mentioned this to you during the break. Sports Illustrated did this exercise a year or two ago. You can find it online. And they had the Rams like last. They had 32 was the LA Rams. They were not digging on the Rams.
0: All right.
1: Number two for me was your number five team, the Philadelphia Eagles. Check in at number two for me. Absolutely love the old school Randall Cunningham 1980s all green uniforms that we already talked about.
0: Crispy.
1: At number five for you. And as you said, the helmet with the silver, I guess it'd be silver, right? The eagle symbol on the helmet that goes back. So yeah, Eagles number two on my list. Without further
0: drum roll, I know who it is because you alluded to it earlier.
1: I know. So I'll let me go ahead and give that because if you were listening, you probably
0: guess. The Houston Titans,
1: number one on my list. Yeah, the Tennessee Titans. But the Houston version.
0: Right.
1: The old school, the Oilers.
0: But they've brought that back now for the current Tennessee Titans. And you know who really takes a bath in this one is the Houston Texans. Franchise is in a much better place on the field, but jersey-wise, they're pretty weak.
1: And I don't hate the H-Town logo thing. I think that's kind of cool for Houston. I'm sorry. And for Steeler fans out there, the older generation, you will appreciate what I'm about to say. The Jimmy Glanville, Chuck Knoll meeting at midfield, almost fist fighting from the 80s. The old Oilers-Steeler rivalry that I absolutely loved, and I love those old school uniforms. Brian, we're closing in on the end of the show for today, so give me your number one.
0: My number one, I'm putting it all behind the powder blue. They're my favorite NFL jerseys ever, the Chargers. And maybe their navies don't look too great, but I don't care. I love the powder blue and the Bolt logo so much that I'm giving it to them. Them the top spot. Real quick, neither of us with the Cowboys, who I think a lot of people would tell you they're the greatest. I think they're some of the worst. No offense to Cowboys fans if you're out there and you like the Steelers too, but I just don't like them.
1: I put them in that
0: just a star.
1: I put them in that AFC North category, right? I'm not giving them any love at all. The San Diego Chargers from back in the day.
0: Yeah, they still wear them a lot.
1: If you're a fan of Anchorman and Will Ferrell,
0: They still wear them quite a bit.
1: They do. They are number five on my list. So real quick, recap the top five for Double B. Eagles, Seahawks, Bengals, Rams, Chargers. I have the Chargers, Buccaneers, Seahawks, Eagles, Titans at number one.
0: Teams
1: on my
0: that
1: list.
0: Didn't make it for either of us. The Colts, the Texans, the Brownies, the Dolphins.
1: I cut them early.
0: The Jets.
1: Too. Yep. Though I do like the orange. Go back to the orange on the Dolphins. They do that occasionally.
0: The Cowboys, Commanders, the Bears.
1: Commanders are awful.
0: The Bears and the Falcons and the Cardinals.
1: Yeah, and a couple of those Falcons and stuff barely missed our top 15. So that was fun, Double B, to go through that. So we are off tomorrow, but we'll be back on the tail end of the week. Will Brian and I do the weekend edition of the Steelers Standard here on Steelers Nation Radio. And we'll have Rob King join us, too, at the end of the week to talk Steelers training camp as we lead up now less than a week away from the start of Steelers training camp. He's Brian Bacco. I'm Ed Troop. We thank you for listening today, each and every day, right here on Steelers Nation Radio, part of the Steelers Audio Network.
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12: Storylines at any training camp is always the position battles, right? The jockeying for position as a starter on the roster or as a depth piece, the first backup, even just making the team and winning a position battle that way. And that's always going to be the case. That's going to be the case with the Steelers this camp. We've talked somewhat about some position battles throughout the past couple of weeks. We'll probably dive deeper into that in tomorrow's show to really set up training camp. But Chris, another element to camp that is so intriguing isn't necessarily the position battles within the same position, it's the battles that go on amongst positions facing each other. You know, you're on the same team here at camp, but that first couple of weeks before preseason, you kind of get that vibe that the offense and the defense are separated from each other. And Mike Tomlin really was good at embracing that, right? And kind of feeding into that, like seven shots, which we don't think will be a thing anymore. It wasn't during the mini camp or the OTAs or anything like that. We'll see. We'll all find out together.
13: That's
12: the beauty of this camp, right? We're all finding out together what's going to happen. Even the players, they might have a little bit of a clue, right? They might have gotten something dropped in their inbox or something like that with like somewhat of a script or something like that, but probably not actually. That'll probably be the first meeting that they have when they move in, but syllabus week, right? But you know, we're all going to learn together. We're all going to figure this out. But there was always that internal competition that Tomlin was really good at stoking the fires for. Seven shots, winner of the offense gets a nice dinner, right? Defense has to eat gruel if they lose. Of course, it was never the case. It was like defense gets the normal dinner of like grilled chicken and pasta and burgers if they lose, and then the offense gets surf and turf. You know what I mean? Like, it's just a bit of an upgrade as opposed to a punishment, if you will, for the loser. But that stoked that competition, right? And you need to have competition within your own team, as awkward as that is, because camp is also about coming together, and as a 53-man roster that emerges from it, moving towards the Super Bowl run. But you have to find a way to kind of look at that guy as your enemy for a couple of weeks. And, you know, it got a little heated at times. Some fights break out throughout the camp process. And boy, that last week of padded practices before the final, the first preseason game, that's when it really can get heated, right? Because you're really starting to have some rivalries build up and starting to hit some guys, and you're kind of getting sick of hitting your own teammate. You got to hit somebody in a Packers uniform, or you got to hit somebody in a Jets uniform. So there is always going to be, I think, a lot of intrigue when it comes to some specific matchups within the team at camps, not just position battles and jockeying at the wide receiver room or what the offensive line is going to look like. And you've got a few, Chris, that you have circled right now before camp starts that you kind of have an eye on that you think are going to be extremely interesting kind of head-to-head matchups here at camp.
13: Yeah, I think when you're, as a spectator sport, camp, yes, you can watch. I mean, especially this year, I'm sure people watching the backup quarterbacks. I mean, there's just the spectacle of just seeing an NFL practice as a fan and seeing the way it's kind of run, because it generally is run generally the same way a practice is in the regular season on the south side when things are closed and they put up that curtain, which kind of cracks me up because the curtain covers like one-fifth of one of the four fields. And really, if the Ravens want to send a spy or whoever wanted, like, they could probably figure out a way to do it anyway. But regardless, there's at camp, you're going there. But the kind of the fun is like the, I mean, again, we don't have any more, but the seven shots, seeing the, because you're watching real plays here and the day, especially when they're wearing pads and there's a degree of tackling and you want to get, you know what you're watching. It's not just a particular skill they might be doing. And those could have their own little entertainment value themselves, I guess. You see sort of like, oh, that's the way they're, what are they doing this drill? Oh, they're working on footwork for this or whatever it might be. And there's, they do the drill. I like when they do kind of the isolated drills on the along the sideline to tackle, and you take angles to try to use the sideline as your partner, I guess, defensively and offensively. You want to get away from. Regardless, though, seeing matchups, right, especially whenever they're important players or players you really want to see, those are kind of things that they're kind of fun to watch. And so when you have a one-on-one, you can isolate people, whether in a drill where there is maybe a pass drill where there's one-on-one, literally a quarterback throws to a receiver against a defensive player, or just in the midst of 7-on-7 or 11-on-11 on play. So the ones I look forward to are personally, and this is – one of them is a repeat from last year, Joey Porter Jr., we talked about, and DK Metcalf, right? Your best receiver and your best corner. I mean, it doesn't get much more black and white than that, right? And those two guys, I mean...
12: If we see that matchup.
13: Yeah, well...
12: it's dependent on someone not holding in, but yes.
13: Yes, that's a good point. That's an excellent point. We'll see, but I'm confident that by the end of camp, one way or another, we'll get to see some of that. And that's something that, you know, we just put a whole segment talking about it. Joey Porter Jr. wants to be the man, and we believe he can be that elite corner. And you know what? DK Metcalf's been an elite receiver in this league for a long time.
12: And he could use some tough reps in camp too, I think, to help him kind of get a bounce back season on the right tracks to start the year.
13: Yeah.
12: Is having some real stiff competition. You know, swing that bat with a couple donuts on it throughout St. Vincent, and then that way, when you have lesser corners lining up across from you, you'll feel like you can do a lot more damage.
13: And I think that's even in a practice setting, you talked about the competitiveness. You're trying to stoke those competitive juices, and you're trying to get the best out of everybody. Iron sharpens iron, all the cliches.
12: Porter's so physical. He gets into your head, too.
13: Yeah, they love
12: it. That is iron sharpening iron there.
13: And I think the coaches, again, it's different coaching staff, but they've always been NFL coaches, football coaches in general, are cognizant of this, of course. They're not dumb, and they know how to push buttons. And that was always a big – I remember – and, hey, listen, it didn't work out. It's become a punchline, sort of, but – AB was at the top, at the height of his powers, Antonio Brown, and the one camp where they were isolating Artie Burns on him in his second year, that was a big deal. A big deal to him, a big deal to the team. It was like, this is our young corner we took in the first round, and again, forget what happened since then, but this is our emerging guy, and we're going to put him on to one of literally the best receiver in football. We're going to see what he does. It was kind of must-watch. Not TV, must watch
12: film clips on the internet. If that was even a thing back then, as much as it is now, but it was, but not maybe as prevalent. It was much must read in the paper. Like, hey, you guys got to see what's happening up here.
13: And that, but that's just one example where I think they use that. I think those DBs, they want those reps against even a Michael Pittman Jr. has a reputation. If you're a young corner in this league that's not established yet, maybe in. Oh, coach put me on single coverage on an island here with Michael Pittman Jr. This guy's caught 500 balls or whatever it is in the NFL at this point. I'm going to make sure I'm going to be at my best for this. So I think those are fun to watch. And obviously that's a big matchup to watch. Another one I've circled here, and I think we'll see it in bits and pieces, hopefully at some point during camp. And you know, there's pads and everything else. I get it. But TJ Watt, one of the elite pass rushers, really of all time, certainly of our time or this generation. Your first round pick, Maxi Honitor, right tackle, TJ Watt. I know he's gonna move around some coming off that right edge. I mean, that's something I want to see. I want to see if Max have the chop. I'm sure he's gonna get fired up for that, right? Hall of Famer guy's been, I mean, he didn't know what football was when TJ Watt's career started. As I shouldn't say he grew up idolizing him, but you know what I'm saying. You see him, he's in college and TJ Watt's winning defensive
12: player
13: of
12: the name.
13: Year. Yes, he's probably familiar. but to see, I mean, it's your first round pick. It's hard to evaluate offensive linemen, but seeing if he can block an elite edge rusher coming off the edge is something I want to watch.
12: And you know, the other thing too is with TJ Watt, he could be treated. I know he's going to be moving around a bit more, but lining up over those right tackles can be kind of treated as like the final boss, right? It's just like, and that applies for all of them who are competing for that position. Cook, if Broderick Jones is healthy enough to get some reps in, Annie Honitor, like, Watt will be the test, right? That'll be the final boss. It'll be the one that really tells the tale as far as the practice setting is concerned. But I like that you highlighted Honitor because I think that's something that the coaching staff's going to want to do early in camp. I think they're going to want to throw him into those fires. you know, we're not talking about this, but that's something that I'm also really curious when it comes to Mike McCarthy is how will he handle rookies, right? Like, will Jeremy Bernard have to quote-unquote earn it to get up to number three, or do we break the huddle with the first, you know, team drill of practice on offense and Jeremy Bernard's the number three wide receiver from Jump Street? Like, we know that Dylan Cook is going to get the opportunity to win that job at right tackle, but does Ihonatraor splash in with the first team sooner, not later, just to give a taste of that? Like, how McCarthy handles the rookies, how he accelerates them up the depth chart, I think is a very, very interesting thing to keep an eye on in this camp. But back to the matchup of Watt versus Ihonatraor, I mean, I definitely think that's something that would be in the Steelers' best interest. Don't know if there's going to be a backs on backers this year.
14: Yeah,
12: that was one where Tomlin used to force feed kind of those things into the equation. I remember when Washington was picked, Darnell had him go up against Watt and was just smothering Watt, and that was kind of like a whoa, like kind of an impressive moment there.
14: That's right.
12: He used to love throwing running backs into the fire, like Jalen Warren, get your ass beat by linebackers running full speed at you, like. That was a wood chipper kind of thing for young players against established stars. Don't know if that's going to be a thing anymore in this training camp setting, but there's got to be at least some kind of individual drill that will set an Ihonatraor up against a Watt, a Highsmith, those guys.
13: Yeah, there'll be regular, there'll be some in this pass rush drills. There'll certainly be some degree of 11-on-11, 7-on-7. On padded days, whatever it is, we'll see some of that. And yeah, I was thinking about that, thinking about these matchups, and part of my favorite matchup, and it, I know, follow me here, it's not the biggest, I mean, it's kind of big names, but you wouldn't think about it. Backs on backers, Jalen Warren against Landon Roberts. That was fun because neither one of those guys, they both have a IDAGF attitude about, like, not getting themselves hurt. I don't know. You know what I mean? Like, sort of, they're going to pop each other no matter what, right? You couldn't do it too much. I'm sure Mike Tomlin didn't want to do it too often because they might kill each other at some point. But Jalen Warren wants to pass block, and Delano Roberts like to. I was trying to think what the cool matchup would be this year, but then I thought, well, you might not be backs on backers, so might not even get to see that matchup too. I don't know how much, you know, blitzing type things in pass pro in that sense in terms of 11-on-11, 7-on-7. We'll actually see, so I couldn't really do that. So I just threw in one last matchup. Again, you're talking individuals. It's kind of hard to find too many things unless you're, I mean, I guess I could have done something like guard against a defensive tackle, maybe a Harmon against a Zach Frazier or something like that. But just going back to the DB receiver, since that's the easiest one to see, and they're two guys that were day two draft picks high, and one of them certainly a big part of the present and future, and another one we think could be part of the future. And Jeremy Bernard and Dalen Everett, I think we'll probably see a couple matchups just to see where the two rookies stand there. I think that could be a little matchup to watch because we all want to see Jeremy Bernard, and there's a lot riding on his ability to play right away as a rookie, I think, for the Steelers offense this season. If he is ready to be a really good productive rookie, I think that's really a good sign for the offense. If he's not ready yet for whatever reason, I think that could be spell trouble for the Steelers offense. I mean, I know he's going to be the number three receiver, but there's a lot kind of riding on him, so I want to see him. And I've talked about how Dalen Everett might be my kind of favorite draft pick because he's so under the radar, and I think he really could be a starter in this league for a while. So I'm sure at some point or another we'll see those two matched up against each other, and it'll be fun to see the two rookies go at it.
12: Yeah, that's a good one too, and just another kind of natural one, right? Yeah, that just kind of fits into place. Everett really is flying under the radar big time heading into this camp, but everybody has said so far the boxes that he's been allowed to check, he's checked in Sharpie, and it has looked really promising. Looked like a player that is mature beyond his years and probably ready to contribute sooner, not later. And that final hurdle for him to clear is on the horizon in a couple of weeks when the pads come on and he actually plays some football. If he continues to impress people to the same degree that he had so far, once the pads come on and real football is being played and he has moments in the preseason, boy, what a good problem that is all of a sudden going to be to have for Patrick Graham and that Steelers defense, where Everett is emerging as somebody that needs playing time on the field. So I'm very excited to see Dalen Everett. You forget about him all the time. It's probably because he was in that third round with three picks, and Dunker and Aller are just more high-profile guys than he is. But I want to see Everett versus Bernard in training camp. Focusing on the other guy now, Bernard. Same kind of thing, right? Like, it's kind of the same kind of vibe from people, is that this guy's so professional, NFL-ready. He seems to be extremely polished already, a very good route runner. Seems to be mature beyond his years. So both of those guys are rookies, but, and I'm not trying to say they're not going to have any rookie growing pains at all this year, but it does seem like that they're in a more solid footing than a lot of other rookies could be trying to make their debut at the NFL level. So I'm very excited to see those two match up against each other. And I hope Everett brings some of that iron sharpening iron to the table against Bernard, because Bernard's going to need it to become that number three that we hope he will at the beginning of the season.
13: Yeah, it's just crazy how, and you touched on a little bit there, how, like I said, Bernard, the Steelers need this year. Everett, it's like,
12: it's a luxury if it happens. Yeah.
13: It's like, I don't even know if the Steelers will use it. Like, it's capable, it's possible. Everett has this amazing camp, and if he does that, they'll find ways to use him. He'll be, you know, assimilated into the defense, I'm sure, to a point. But it's like, if everybody else is healthy and everybody else is doing their job, and there's no, you know, I don't even know where Everett plays. Like, there's a chance where he doesn't play at all on defense, essentially, even if he's really good. And Bernard, they almost have to have him play, right? It's like, if he's bad, they're in a heap of trouble. So they have, there are different circumstances, but, you know, it's also like, not the, like, if Everett's good, he'll play. Like, he'll be a player. They don't worry about it and at some point. But it is kind of where they're kind of at in their depth charts and their respective position groups and where the defense is and the offense is in terms of where they could do this year. But, yeah, I think both. I'm bullish on both of their futures as well.
12: Let me give you a matchup, too, that I think can happen. You mentioned all of the names involved. Maybe a little crossing of the streams, though. That's not the right word. You know, cross-pollination, still not the right word. A flip-flopping of coverage, still not the right word. I'll come to it eventually.
13: Yeah,
12: Porter on Bernard.
13: Man, there you
12: and
13: go.
12: Everett on
13: DK. Oh, I see where you're going with this.
12: A test, right?
13: That, you're right.
12: A test, if you will.
13: I like that, too. You're right. I like that.
12: I think that that's something that would really benefit the Steelers. I think you probably start with what you just laid out, you know, kind of normal matchups. Okay, Everett, if you come in, you'll take a slot receiver. There you're running number three with Jeremy Bernard. All right, Joey, you take their team's number one, so let's have a week of you going up against DK. Then practice comes around one day, and all of a sudden it's like, all right, Everett on first team outside DK. Porter, take Jeremy Bernard. Yeah. Bernard, you're going to play the number two receiver on the other outside spot. Like, testing those rookies, I think, is going to be a big thing that needs to happen, too.
13: And it's
12: kind of like how you laid out with Watt and Ihonichor matchup. That does that to them, giving them experienced players to go up against. It might be more important for Porter to do that against Bernard, too. Like, let's let Bernard go up against premier, talented defensive backs.
13: Yeah, I do think that you're right, because when, again, the Steelers are penciled in Bernard to play a big role right away. So, yes, you want to see that. I don't know if there's an element of you have to earn that if you're the rookies. Like, okay, you're making plays here, well, you know, generally with the second teamers and against second teamers, against other rookies, against young guys, against, you know, the practice squad type guys that you're necessarily lined up against those first couple days, maybe first week or so. Well, you're balling out every day. Okay. All right, Jeremy, you think you're, I mean, no offense to any of the DBs you might be beating. They might be the practice squad guys I'm referencing, the nameless gray faces at the bottom of the depth chart. Okay. All right. You think you're something. All right. Let's go out here now. You got Joey Porter Jr. You got, Jamel Dean, who's won a Super Bowl in the league for a long time here. You think it'd be Jalen Ramsey, a guy's going to Hall of Fame? Let's line it up. Let's go. Roll the ball out.
12: That's what I was going to say, too. Yeah. Like, just, you know, hey, all of a sudden I broke the huddle in fives across from me. He's got that mouthpiece dangling down, and he's smiling ear to ear.
13: Yeah.
12: He's like, what's up, Brooke?
13: Welcome
12: to
13: NFL,
12: like,
13: kid. Yeah. See what?
12: I think there's going to be a bit of a test when it comes to Jeremy Bernard, kind of a throwing him in the deep end a lot at training camp and seeing if he can swim and keep swimming. And in the preseason games, too, I'm sure there's going to be stretches, Chris, like when DK and Pittman are done with their couple of routes, or maybe one or both of them don't even play in a game. Like, Bernard's going to be treated as that number one receiver for, like, a good half of football. Maybe even, like, a good three quarters of football in one of the preseason games. And, like, you know, run a billion routes and get targeted eight times and try to have a six-catch performance and really, really get his feet wet at the NFL level. Even if it is against some backups that come in.
13: Yeah, I could definitely see that for sure, because, yeah, he could be one of the – Bernard could be a guy that plays – you're right, like, essentially a full – one of the rare guys that plays, like, a full preseason game.
12: I could absolutely
13: see that. Because he's out there with the – whatever show of the first team there is to start the game, and then you need the reps. He's still out there at the end. You know, you need him week one. He's the one rookie, like I said, that you need to play.
12: And if you really want to evaluate these quarterbacks, you can't give them total garbage to work true. With.
13: Yeah.
12: They need to have some players to throw the point. Ball to.
13: Yeah, yeah, whoever's in there. And, yeah, that's what, whether it is... maybe we should do a. We'll discuss more because I'm big on. You mentioned you're like, oh, Drew Aller's not going to play in the preseason. I think Drew Aller should play a lot in the preseason, or will play a lot in the preseason. I don't know if it's prediction or what I would do or some hybrid of it or not. But I think you need to. I just think the decision of the quarterback next spring. You need to have some data. You need to have something to go off of. Now I know it's not much, but well, how much we talked this past year about Will Howard. And not even to see him in any game. It's hard to like evaluate him. And I get that the preseason, but at the same time. You know, if you're sitting there picking in the draft next year in the first round and you all of a sudden you got a quarterback's there, like, well, we did, you know, I think you did have some, but that's a whole other story for another. I don't know why I dropped that in.
12: I don't know why either. Let's just end the segment right there then.
13: Please.
12: We will spin the wheel of 1,000 questions when we come back. It's the Steelers Blitz on Steelers Nation Radio, part of the Steelers Audio Network.
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1: It's another edition of the Steelers Legend Series. Here is former Steeler, Plaxico Burress.
2: You know, I was only in college for 2 years. So, you know, my first game, I was still basically a kid. And, you know, you get a chance to go out and play with the likes of, like, you know, Jerome and Cordell, playing against the Baltimore Ravens and, you know, Ray Lewis and Rod Woodson. Like, these guys are, like, Hall of Famers. And here I am, you know, 24 months removed from graduating high school to playing with guys that I admire and that I looked up to. You know, it's an out-of-body experience because, you know, you don't know whether to go over and ask these guys for the autograph or what because I was basically still a kid. There's nothing like Sunday morning here. You know, you can feel it and you can smell it. And like you can't get to the locker room fast enough to put your helmet on and run out on the field and see, you know, the fans swinging those terrible towels. You know, I kind of get goosebumps just thinking about it, you know, how special it was. And, you know, there's 32 teams in this league, and I can't imagine a greater feeling, you know, running out of a tunnel. They live, eat, and breathe football here. And you don't understand it until you leave because you think it's just normal to you because that's all that you know. Until you go somewhere, you're like, the fans are not the same, but the fans here are the best.
1: The Steelers Legend Series on SNR.
12: Got a lot of questions in my mind having to do with Steelers training camp. What better thing to do than to write them all down on loose slips of paper, glue them to a wheel with 1,000 slots, spin that wheel, and then decide which of these questions need to be answered. It is time for the Wheel of 1,000 Questions here on Steelers Blitz. Chris, I usually start with a nice long wind-up. I'm going to go quick spin right now.
3: Oh, yeah, wow. Surprised
12: you and me, honestly, with that one.
3: I did. I didn't even know what was...
12: Give me your starting offensive line from left to right, week one.
13: Okay, left to right, week one. All right, Fautanu, left tackle. Mason McCormick.
12: No, I'm just kidding. There's no right or wrong answer here.
13: Zach Frazier, center. I'm gonna say Dylan Cook at right tackle.
12: Oh, you skipped one.
13: Yeah, I did. I know because I'm delaying the even the right tackle is not an easy decision either. But
12: your big battles at guard, huh?
13: Yeah. I'm going to say Spencer Anderson. I'm going to go with kind of the chalk, I guess, from where they were over the summer. And just
12: that
13: say
12: is very chalky.
13: Yeah.
12: It would be Fautanu, McCormick, and Frazier is right.
13: That's
12: everybody knows that that's going to happen. I meant to say the left. Freudian slip from last year because that's where they were last year, but now they're on the left.
13: Just said.
12: The right side is the question.
13: Yes.
12: I think you're right about Cook. I'll agree with you on Cook. I think he will hold down that right tackle spot at least to start the season. I think Ihonatraw just needs some seasoning, baby, and he needs a little bit more flavor before he gets out there on the grill. And B, I don't think Broderick Jones is going to be healthy enough to participate in that competition. It feels like he might be cut, dare I say, right? Like, that's kind of harsh to say because it's like, not like his performance didn't do him any favors, but you know what I mean? Like if he was healthy, he wouldn't be on the chopping block. They would just see what happens this year with him. But if he can't practice at all at camp, I mean, there's some log jam happening at that tackle position, but I think Cook is the right one. I'm tempted to maybe say Brock Hoffman maybe wins the right guard spot. I think people are kind of sleeping on him a little bit. He's got the experience.
13: Yeah, he doesn't get the people want Dunker to be the one.
12: And I don't think Dunker will win it. Let's put it that way. I think it's going to be Anderson or Hoffman as the starter at least start the season
13: by the end of the year.
12: Maybe it'll be Dunker.
13: Both of those could change by the end of the year. I'm glad you brought up Broderick Jones. This is a little tiny bit of a tangent here, I had a little bit of an epiphany the other day, and this is somewhat getting into the weeds and somewhat like not really breaking news because this literally happened more than a month ago. However, I was looking at the depth chart and the roster and everything. Okay, follow me here. The Steelers on June 11th, the week after minicamp ended, okay, they made a little roster move, you know, whatever. They signed Joaquin Davis and Daryl Porter, and they released Kyle Adamaitis from Pitt, a long snapper.
12: Damn it.
13: And Davis is a wide receiver, and Porter's DB wide. I don't know if the deal doesn't matter. And cut offensive tackle Aiden Williams. The reason this put my radar up, looking back at it a month after it, is that there are now the 90-man roster, which is actually 91 men because of the Julius Welsh shot, but you get the point. There are six offensive tackles on the roster. There were seven offensive tackles all spring on the roster. Broderick Jones was not able to practice. You have three teams on your offensive line, six tackles.
3: You think he's ready to practice?
13: So they cut the seventh tackle. To me, that could be interpreted as a signal that Broderick Jones will be ready to practice, because you would not want to start camp without three full offensive lines to practice with.
3: Three lines.
13: Yes, three lines.
3: I agree with you. And if he can practice, I think he makes the team.
13: Yes.
3: I think it really just would have come down to, if you can't practice at all September, we're not going to keep you on the 53. They'd probably put him on IR at that point.
13: Yeah, well, anyway. I mean, if he'd open up on PUP anyway, they could probably just
3: keep sliding him there.
13: Yes.
3: But my point being is, he's safe as long as he can play. Maybe he gets to throw his hat in the ring a little bit for this competition. It's really hard for me to see him.
13: Yeah, at this point, I mean, the first step is getting cleared. Like once I saw that, that made me like, oh, because I've been kind of operating the assumption that he's going to end up start on PUP. And then if that happens, it's like,
3: maybe it's just a lost season.
13: Yes. And then
3: now,
13: he's in the last year of his contract, and it's like, that's pretty much it.
3: Not to, you know, take your balloon here and around the room, they could still sign a tackle, like, in the next couple of days.
13: Exactly.
3: And be like, hey,
13: right.
3: Broderick, let's see the doctor, hit his knee. Oh, no, that shoulder's not good, whatever.
13: I mean,
3: I'm reading too much into this,
13: this little roster move. But it makes sense when you think about it, right? I mean, I'm not crazy.
3: No, right now it makes sense. You're not going to have...
13: But you're right.
3: You're not going to have five tackles that you can play with.
13: Yes, so Broderick could show up on... this weekend or Monday, and they do a physical, and they're
3: sign that guy again.
13: Yeah, you're right, probably. So it doesn't mean anything, but it's a little tiny morsel of a signal that maybe Broderick will be able to practice. And you're right, if he's practicing, you know, he's still the talent he is, and they'll keep him around. And you never, I mean, last year, who would have thought Dylan Cook would start a tackle by the end of the season, right? I mean, you never know what'll happen injury wise and whatever. So, you know, make the team. But yeah, see, the first step in any of this, I am not going to project Broderick Jones to start any game, because he has to, I want to see him on the practice field cleared first. That's the very, very first entry level step. And there's a long way to go from there after that, even if and when that happens.
3: Now, the wheel didn't ask this, but what will the right side of the line look like at the end of the season? Will that be Dunker and Ihonachor at that point? I could see Dunker definitely being the one that slides in there. It's sooner, not later. It could be Cook all year. I'm opening myself up to that being the case, and that Ihonachor kind of takes a red shirt season. Some people will be like, what a wasted first round pick. But it would just be a delayed start to your first round pick. And if 5 years from now, Ihonachor makes a first team All Pro, it's still a great first round pick. So I'm not guaranteeing that it'll be Cook. I'm not guaranteeing that Ihonachor won't play at all this year. But I feel more confident that Dunker will slide in there than Ihonachor will. And maybe that's because I also think maybe a little highlier of Cook than I do Anderson at that spot in front of the guys trying to haul them down.
13: Yeah, there's a degree of that probably too. And I mean, Dunker, but Dunker's change of positions too from college. I mean, Dunker is a lot more, you would theoretically think.
3: Yeah, and look, this is going to sound terrible, but it's guard. You know what I mean? Like, it's tough. Don't get me wrong. I couldn't do it, but like, a switch from tackle to guard is kind of going down as far as responsibilities are concerned. Just, hey, blow this guy off the ball in front of you. Help him double team with Frazier.
13: And you're right. I did that, but it was just the only, because I would say Dunker is more thought of as a plug. He played a lot more in college. He played more his whole life in football. And more of a ready-to-play type player.
3: He wasn't throwing bays of hail. He was throwing people around on the football field.
13: Ihonachor has the higher ceiling as a player at his position, but maybe is more of a redshirt camp project. Project's a strong word, but in terms of projecting out more of the plug-and-play type player, the Dunker. So I could see that. And I mean, all this, the asterisk would be injuries and things happen, and you got to play to a point. But if everybody stays healthy, which isn't going to happen, but everybody does stay healthy, you know, I guess there has to be a point, though, where Anderson or Hoffman is not performing up to stuff. I you know what I mean? Like, I don't know if they make a position change for the sake of, wow, Dunker's been this good in practice, or you know, even Ihonachor's been this good at Brad. I think you probably need
3: an element of the starter losing it, too.
13: Yeah. Especially if the team's winning and the offense is clicking.
3: Rodgers is staying upright, healthy.
13: Yeah. If those two rookies, even if they are doing really well, you're probably not going to make the move and just figure, you can kind of have a twinkle in your eye during practice all year. All next year, you know, these guys will be ready to step in and hit the ground running. And however we do with the roster from there, we can go from there. But, there's not, but yeah, again, there's injury. Somebody's getting hurt, right? I mean, how many every year in the NFL, is there ever, there might be one or two teams that start all five offensive linemen all 17 game. It just doesn't, just simply doesn't happen.
3: Mm-hmm. All right, quick spin.
12: Whoa, where will it land? Give me wide receivers 3, 4, and 5 in week one of the season. It's like we're going through all the position battles right now. Yes. This is so crazy with camp right on the horizon.
13: Well, you know me. Am I allowed to say like generic nameless gray face?
12: You can say new player, yes.
13: I mean, I'm going to...
12: Still going to hold on to that, huh? You got to go down with that ship, right?
13: Yeah, exactly. I've way too much attached myself to this take that to abandon it now would be foolish. And then it's like how you define fifth or sixth and things like that, right? And I was looking at this yesterday, actually, because like, is Wejen part of the wide receiver depth chart? I mean, listed as a wide receiver, he's going to have a hat on game days. Is he? But he's probably like the sixth or just a name only or something to that point. Do I want to write off Roman? I'm going to buy in on Jeremy Bernard winning the number three spot. I'm a little bit nervous to go out on a limb like that, but it's there for him. They drafted him essentially to do it. That's supposed to be his MO. He's supposed to go out and seize it. I think he'll do it. And Skoranek could be the fifth. We've talked about Skoranek can make plays offensively, and he's been a starting receiver in this league. And it's not necessarily why he's here or why he will make the team, but he can step in and he can play offense for sure. So he'll be the fifth. I guess I bought into, but I hate to say Roman Wilson will get cut, but probably, you know, that kind of signifies that. So yes, I'm going to go Joe veteran. You know, however you want to, you know, the equivalent of the Allen Robinson back in the day with the Steelers, or the Robert Woods who didn't make the team oddly enough, or you know, the Van Jefferson type that they acquire, some, either trade for that old like 6th or 7th round pick, or somebody gets cut and they sign him, something like that at some point late next month is number four.
12: Number three will be Bernard for me, okay. Just like you. Yeah. I think they're going to do Skoranek at four. I just feel like they might try that out at the beginning of the season. Okay. And then Roman Wilson will maybe be at that fifth spot.
13: I can see that.
12: And then they might at some point as the season goes on be like, let's grab Alan Lazard. You know what I mean? Or something like that. And let's get this out there right now, Chris. Signing an MVS-esque player this year will be less of a uncomfortable spot for me than it was last year. An uncomfortable thing for them to do than it was last year. Because last year, signing an MVS was like propping him in at the number two wide receiver spot. Yeah. Or the number one when DK Metcalf was hurt. This year, you grab Lazard, if you will. That's your fourth, right? Maybe your fifth wide receiver. Your fourth at best. So I can stomach that a little bit more than I did last year. But I think at the start of the season, they will go forward with the room that they have. And then I do think Wejen will be like that sixth guy in that room that they'll just keep for special team's sake. But then you got to figure out where Heidenreich goes, too. Wejen and Heidenreich are weird kind of curveballs that you have to find a spot onto this roster, because I think they're going to keep them both.
13: Yeah, and then do you count it as a... Because they have to... I mean, you have 53 men on the roster, of course. You have 47 you can dress on game days. And that's why, like, in the years past here, Roman Wilson didn't get a hat, partially because he didn't play special teams. So then, like, if you have an emergency where you need that fifth or sixth wide receiver, that's when a Wejen can at least go out there and line up and, you know, be your body for those plays, at least, because you're going to have him have a hat for that. So, it will be interesting to see how you account for some of those guys if they do make the team, and how many routes is Heidenreich running from a wide receiver spot? Do you... You know, essentially, if he's on the field, like, but this way, I know it's just nomenclature and it doesn't really matter, but is that 11 person? If you have, theoretically, DK Metcalf, Michael Pittman Jr., Pat Freiermuth, Jalen Warren, and Eli Heidenreich, is that 11 personnel, one tight end, one running back, or is that 20 or 12? Or is he a running back? Is he a receiver?
12: Is it like a choose your adventure book? It's up for interpretation.
13: Whatever you want to term it. Yeah. Is he lined up? He's listed as a running back, I guess. Or actually, he has the slash. He's the only one that actually literally has a slash, I think, on
12: next to his name.
13: Yeah. On the position, on the official roster. So,
12: slash 2.0, huh?
13: Yeah. There you go. Maybe.
12: Can he throw the ball at all?
13: I bet you Mount Lebanon threw the ball.
3: I'll tell you what, man. Probably not. Since we randomly walked our way into Slash, yeah. Cordell Stewart was probably one of the most ahead of his time quarterbacks, don't you think? Like, imagine him in today's day and age with the emphasis on running the football that the quarterback has and the mobility of that position.
13: When you combine it, too, with he was like Neil O'Donnell, whatever, like, I don't want to bat. Neil O'Donnell was pocket passer central, yeah. Right? I mean, he was.
3: Cordell was the complete opposite.
13: Yeah, so they'd bring him in for certain packages. And even that, at that point, was kind of innovative across the league. Not that you see that too much even now, but I mean, a couple years ago when the Steelers had put Justin Fields in for a couple.
3: We're talking about the 90s.
13: Right? Yeah, like, it was like, and that was my wheelhouse. I'm in like, you know, I'm in middle school or high school and watching that. So I'm fan, you know.
3: Yeah.
13: It was a force of, even doing commercials. Remember, you probably don't remember. You might have seen the clip. Cordell, get in there and punt. Like, it was like a Gatorade commercial or something. And, Cordell run up over the field.
3: I don't remember that commercial, but I've seen so many clips of the chin just out at Cordell coming off. Like, Cordell, would you stop? You know what I mean? Just like, you're killing me out there, Cordell.
13: But he did kiss him after an 80-yard touchdown. Right?
3: Cordell was
13: that.
3: Good, man. Yeah, Cordell was a good quarterback, an underrated quarterback. Look, I think the debate for the third best quarterback in Steelers history is fertile, fertile, fertile ground. A lot of people Neil O'Donnell it just because he went to that Super Bowl. I think Cordell has a very strong case to be the third best quarterback in franchise history.
13: I mean, you got to get like Labs in here for the historical perspective. Yeah. Going back.
3: One and two are so far ahead of everybody else.
13: I don't even know. And this is probably sad. Maybe I should be embarrassed to admit this, but I mean, can you even name a quarterback pre-Brash? Like, I don't even know. Like, I can't top of my head. I can't even like. I mean,
3: we can't count Dawson, right? Because he didn't really do anything here.
13: Yeah. He like moved on. Like who was the. I don't know. See, that's the thing is, that's literally not like 60 freaking years ago, so.
3: Yeah, I feel good saying Cordell is better than all those guys.
13: I mean, certainly he won playoff games, but no one of those guys won a playoff game. Yep. I know that for sure, because he didn't win a playoff game until Bradshaw, so. Tommy Maddox won one playoff game. Are there any other quarterbacks that have even won playoff games?
3: Other than O'Donnell, Maddox, and Stewart, other than the other big two?
13: Yeah.
3: There's got to be some in there that we're
13: in
3: just
13: the 80s. They Mark Malone, I think, won.
3: I probably got one, right?
13: Yeah, something like that. But
3: we got to find a plot for Bubby.
13: That's right. Yeah,
3: you always got to find a plot for Bubby.
13: Of course, you want to play that game. That overtime game in Houston. Again, going back to my childhood, man. That was New Year's Eve. On my way to Chuck E. Cheese, man. Listening on the radio. And
3: the Bubster coming through.
13: Yeah, Bubster and Gary. At the time, a 50-yard field goal was like, oh my God,
3: There's no way he's making this.
13: Yeah, it must have been 70. And nowadays, 50-yard field goal, they do
3: you're like,
13: five times a game.
3: Before the kicks even hit.
13: Yeah.
3: Unless you're Tyler Loop and the Ravens. Last spin. Who's going to be quarterback two?
13: Oh, great. Coming in hot, Wheel, today. Wheel doesn't even mess around. Going right to the heart of the matter.
3: Stop delaying. Who's it going to be?
13: I'm just filibustering, trying to distract. Maybe you'll forget that you asked the question if I keep talking.
3: Who's it going
13: to
3: be? You're still filibustering.
13: I all the way up until about a week ago, I don't know if it was me, and maybe you talked me into it, maybe. I don't know. I've been that it'll be Mason Rudolph, but I'm starting to believe more and more.
3: Why are there winds of change, right? Well, like, why is that happening?
13: Nothing happened. Like,
3: but
13: I don't
3: things
13: know
3: are blowing in a different direction now.
13: I don't know if I'm just sort of following the
3: is
13: wind
3: it
13: like
3: all
13: everybody
3: of
13: else.
3: Us talking the wind into another direction because we have nothing to really talk about right now? Like, what's happening?
13: It's not like it's based on like we're watching practice or anything.
3: But you're right. Like,
13: it
3: feels like there's more momentum on Howard's side now, and it felt like 4 months ago, everybody was like, you got to keep Rudolph. It's the smart thing to do.
13: Yeah.
3: I still think, by the way, it's a smart thing to do to keep Rudolph. I would keep Rudolph. I think the team's leaning on Howard, though. Leaning towards Howard.
13: Like, I think
3: and I have no idea why.
13: The term when I came to that sort of, again, epiphany is a strong word, but it was like, you know what? If you have any belief he can be, if there's even the shred of belief you can believe he can still develop into a possible franchise quarterback of the future, then you really don't if you can't trust him to play a game or two. Now, and again, if Rodgers goes out and misses 12 games or goes out in week one, then at that point, what's the difference? Mason Rudolph or Will Howard, you're probably not going to win the Super Bowl, advance in the playoffs anyway, right? So the more I think about it, it's just like if there's any belief in Howard whatsoever, then screw it. Go with them. See what happens. Take a risk. Take a chance. You know what I mean? Like, what's the worst that could happen? And again, I love Mason Rudolph. Like, I wish, you know, I'm a Mason Rudolph defender all the way around, but I just, there's an element to me that says, you know what, grow some, I can't even say, but like, you know, I don't know, just throw caution in the wind. What's the, you know, yes, I know it's a risk. You can throw a kid out there making his NFL debut.
3: You're the quarterback whisperer though, right? And
13: yeah. If you
3: get him out of the game.
13: Yeah, get him ready to go. And if he has to show up in the fourth quarter down by four because Rodgers got his wind knocked out. On fourth and four, whatever, see what the kid can do. And, you know, then you'll know, like, oh my God, Will Howard has
3: it.
13: Yes.
3: So, or he doesn't.
13: Maybe he doesn't. But we saw
3: it's weird that this is kind of changing into Howard now. But we.

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7: 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John Stallworth.
8: I often ask myself and even ask guys I play with him about the Steeler type player. Did we draft those type players, or would they come into the environment and become immersed in an environment and it becomes a part of them? I don't know which one it was, but I think that the fact that we blended so well together as a team, that we went through some difficult times as a team, helped us. You know, people look at those years that we won the Super Bowls over that 6 or 7 year span, they think everything was all rosy, but we had issues. We were just tight enough, close enough to get through that. We had the leadership and on the field and within the coaching staff to get over things like that, to get through those difficult situations. When you play, you don't think about history. You think about today. And what you got to do today. You don't think about what's going to happen after you're gone, how this team is going to be looked at, or how you're going to be looked at years from now. You think about today and doing the job you have to do today and being the best you could possibly be today. I was drafted in the fourth round, and I got a phone call, I think from Myron Cope, and to tell me I've been drafted by the Steelers. And Myron asked me a few questions, and that was it. I mean, there was, you know, I hung the phone up, and I called my mom and told her I'd been drafted. Looking back on it, kind of comical that it would be Myron Cope that gave me a call.
9: And right down the middle of the field went John Stallworth.
8: The personal relationships, I think, stand out in my mind more than anything. Those relationships built with teammates and friends and things that you grow from and you learn from, those are the

0: big moments. Those are the times that when I think back over 14 years in Pittsburgh, those are things that readily come to mind.
1: The Steelers Legend Series on SNR.
2: Steelers certainly have their fair share of veterans on this roster, but I don't think that they are devoid of youth as well. I think that there is quite a bit of future, along with 2026 success, to be had from some players on this team. So we got a couple of minutes here to wrap up the show, Chris. 2026 training camp starts next week. Let's kind of look at the forest through the trees here when it comes to some of the position groups and speculate, okay, not this year, not next year, but 2 years from now in 2028, is the starter, is somebody who's a backup going to be a starter then on the roster right now for the Steelers, or is it elsewhere? Quarterback's obviously a very intriguing one, right? The starter's not going to be on the roster in 2028, but is one of the guys on the roster going to be that starter in 2028? I'm going to still say no.
3: Yeah.
2: I'm going to put my chip down and say no. Maybe I'll be proven wrong. Actually, hopefully I'm proven wrong, because then you found your guy.
3: Yeah.
2: But I think they're going to want to take another swing in the first round at some point, sooner or not later. No offense to Aller, no offense to Howard. Let's see what you guys got. But I think by 2028, maybe even in that 2028 draft, Chris, they're going to want to take a first round stab again.
3: Yeah, I would. I think you put a nail on the head there. I think everybody should hope, because I mean, that just means you found your quarterback of the future, and it means they blew you away, and it means you can spend your first round pick on something else next year, or whatever, or your salary cap space, whatever resources you're going to devote to getting that quarterback if he's not one of the two guys, the young guys on the roster now. You have that available to you to shore up the rest of the team. So, and you know, you must want to root for the Penn State. I know you want to root for the Penn State.
2: I do so badly. Yes. Ohio State guy's not much better either.
3: Yeah. But if Will Howard's become the local hero as it is already without doing anything, so it's all hope that one of those two is it. But if you have to, if I'm being honest with you, I probably still say I don't know who it'll be, but yes, I don't think the starting quarterback for 2028 is on the roster as we sit.
2: The running backs, I'm going to say no again, because it's just such a short shelf life kind of position. That's two more years of Jaylen Warren. There's a chance that it could still be Jaylen Warren in 2028 for sure.
3: Yeah, it's probably, but let's see.
2: He'd have to get a new contract, correct?
3: 20, so he'd be 29 going on 30 at that point. It's I mean, just again, just the simple same age, it pretty much is Dowdle's now. Yeah, so it would be it's reality. I mean, we can't ignore the reality of running backs, and generally if you're pushing 30, you're probably not a starter.
2: Wide receivers, I think it's a no-ish, right? Like, I don't know if DK or Pittman will still be here in 2028 in a couple of years, but Jeremy should be at least a number two, like an established number two in the league. And maybe he surprises us and becomes kind of a bottom echelon number one type of receiver at the NFL level.
3: And that should be really where that'll be his big, that's his essentially his contract year, where extension will come the year after. Three years in the league, that's his third year. So yeah, we'll know a lot by then. And that'll be when he establishes himself either. That's when the Steelers will make their main decision on him. We hope he gets to that point, obviously. But if he's everything we expect him to be now, that'll be when, okay, is he a star? Is he a complimentary piece? We're going to move on for him after a year. I don't know.
2: Tight end, I'm going to say yes. I think Freiermuth and Washington will both still be involved in the offense in 2028, will be starters in 2028. I don't know how the snap count's going to delineate itself even this year, but I do think that they'll both still be a part of that room come 2028.
3: And that would signify he's under Freiermuth under contract for 2028. Yes,
2: it'll be the last year for him, and Washington will still be signed.
3: Yes, they're under contract for those years.
2: And they're both here.
3: Yeah, none of them will be that old. I mean, Freiermuth would be turning 30 during that season.
2: That's tight, tight ends.
3: Yeah, tight ends.
2: Sometimes tight ends don't even start to thrive until they're 28, 29, 30 years old.
3: That's definitely totally different than running back. Yeah, so I'm with you on that too.
2: Offensive line, just in general, yes, bold-faced underline. It better be even if it's not Cook and Anderson who start this year, like, the starters that we hope it eventually becomes, with Dunker and Ihonatiu on that right side, Fautanu, Frazier, and McCormick. Yes, underline, score, boldface. It's almost non-negotiable. They need to be the starters in 2028, or else something's gone wrong. And you've invested so much into it that you really need this investment to come back with some return.
3: Probably the biggest, and this isn't performance-based per se, it's more whether the Steelers can devote that much resources to on the salary cap too, is Mason McCormick, because do they give him an extension? Because next year you're going to be extension.
2: You're gonna pay these guys.
3: Yeah,
2: too.
3: Yeah. So Frazier's going to get his, as we mentioned earlier, extension. By then, Fautanu would be getting a big extension. Can you afford to give your guard the big extension in the middle there, because, yes, I believe probably.
2: And Dunker's going to be just a couple years behind him.
3: Yes,
2: theoretically.
3: Yeah, so you have a lot of. So that's the. It's great having a good young offensive line, because especially when they're young, you don't get to pay them that much. But then once the young offensive line, eventually the bill comes due. Yeah.
2: Tackles,
3: so McCormick might be just the odd man out. Unfortunately, not because they want to get rid of him, because
2: just need to move on.
3: Similar like Javon Hargrave a decade ago on the defensive side, because again, don't bring up Tuitt again, but they Tuitt and Hayward, they couldn't pay everybody to one position.
2: Defensive tackle, I'm going to say yes-ish. I still think they'll probably bring in somebody else that'll kind of factor in, but like Harmon and Black, and maybe you hold a little candle open for Benton still too. I think there's still pieces on that roster that could be the starters in 2028. And who knows? Maybe Cam is still there. Like, yeah, can we rule that out?
3: Right. I definitely don't rule anything at this point with him. But yeah, I think Harmon and Black would definitely be part of the rotation. Harmon will be
2: the guy.
3: Certainly, at that point, the guy. And Black, whether he's the quote-unquote the starter, the two or the three or
2: second
3: maybe a four or five.
2: Death piece, but he'll be there.
3: He'll definitely be part of the rotation.
2: And Ben's got a chance, you know? As much as I may be hard on him here, he's got a chance to still be that guy and be a part of it in 2028.
3: Yeah, I think so too, yes.
2: Inside linebackers, I'll say no.
3: I'll say no as well.
2: To both of them, maybe.
3: Yeah, yeah.
2: Peyton Wilson might have the best chance if he breaks out this year, because then you sign him to another contract and there's your young guy that you drafted. But I don't know. Patrick Queen's going to have... Here's the dilemma with Patrick Queen. He either has the same little underwhelming year and it's like, do we really want to bring him back? Or he excels again and is a second team All-Pro, and then all the other teams are coming knocking to sign Patrick Queen too. So you're stuck with him a little
3: big
2: bit.
3: Big raise, yeah. And yeah, neither one of them is under contract, so it would have to be extended. So they have to really kind of assert themselves over the next, under contract for 2028, I'm talking about.
2: Right.
3: Assert themselves this year, or in Peyton's case, next year, to kind of show that he deserves kind of to stick. And then you have to make that big financial commitment to have them stay. So just feel like it's probably going to play out a different direction.
2: Outside backers, edge rushers.
3: Ooh, see, now we
2: I will say yes, but it's not going to be Watt and Highsmith. It's going to be Herbig and Sawyer. So they're on the roster.
3: Yeah,
2: you know, but they're not the starters this year.
3: I think Highsmith will be gone by then.
2: I think definitely he'll be the one that's gone.
3: Yeah.
2: Watt might be hanging around. Watt might be retired by then.
3: Yeah, that's the thing. There's a lot of different ways to go with Watt. Like, is, you know, the whole one helmet guy thing, and do you keep bringing him back then? At that point, he's 2 years, would it be 34?
2: And let's be honest. If they did go to try to sign him again at that point, it wouldn't be a record-setting bar setting. It would be a significant decrease from where we've been at.
3: Yeah, and that's kind of, and we've seen that with Cam Hayward.
2: It would be a Hayward-esque contract.
3: Yeah, Hayward's not breaking the bank as the top-paid defensive tackles anymore, but he's still, you know, he's getting paid.
2: Even though he probably should.
3: Yeah, that's the thing. But let's see. So TJ he's 30. So he'd be turning 34 season.
2: That's not out of the question for
3: retirement. Yeah, I mean, edge rusher, especially if you're having that depth, having the Sawyer and having the Herbig and having him be more situational, it devolves, you know, a little bit less playing time and more pass rushing type situations. And he could play. I mean, you see Von Miller still play. How old is Von Miller? I mean, he's that type of, you know.
2: But he would be a journeyman at that point. Well, since he's a one helmet guy, just signing 1 year deals worth, you know, $12-13 million.
3: Exactly. Like you would think, I mean, but both sides want him to keep playing here, but yeah, there's a point where.
2: And he might not be the starter. He might just be like, you know, that guy that spells in on pass rushing downs like Von Miller does nowadays.
3: Yeah, exactly.
2: But I think Herbig and Sawyer will be the starters.
3: But then it's like, but you know, no TJ, like JJ could still be playing himself probably. And I know they're brothers, you don't say they're the same person, but JJ could probably still be doing that now. I don't know how old JJ Watt is right now, but he retired because he didn't want to be that guy.
2: Booth is comfortable.
3: Well, that's true.
2: Booth is comfortable. They have air conditioning up there and heaters in the winter.
3: I feel like though JJ is more extroverted.
2: I think JJ is more of the I'm on the camera kind of personality. Yeah. I don't think TJ might be the guy that grows the beard and becomes a lumberjack after the season's all done.
3: JJ's only 37 now. Like
2: TJ makes his own maple syrup, right? I mean, like that's the kind of guy he is.
3: You're probably right. Wasn't there rumors even last year JJ might come out of retirement? Like even recently, this is just a
2: thing we do now. But Donald is obviously dominating this year, except I think that actually might happen. But anyway, we got to get through this.
3: Yeah, okay.
2: Corners. Yes.
3: Oh, definitely.
2: Because I think Porter and Everett are tracking to be the outside corners in 2028.
3: Yeah, certainly. Yes, I think those are probably two starters.
2: And maybe Dean's still kicking around, too, at that point. Who knows? You'd have to sign him again, but he'd be coming up after two.
3: No, he's a three-year deal,
2: okay,
3: right?
2: Okay, so he'd have the last year's contract.
3: But he'd be either extended or you'd have to keep
2: point,
3: him. But
2: at that point, we kind of hope Everett passes
3: him. Yeah, exactly.
2: That'd be the best place.
3: Certainly not guaranteed money in 2028, so I would bet you he's not.
2: Safeties, no. Brisker and Elliott are both probably not going to be here in 2028.
3: It's like shorter term for them for sure. Yeah.
2: I don't, and then Ramsey, he might be retired for real.
3: Ramsey, I wouldn't project him to be, I wouldn't go 3 years ahead with him. And there's no real young, I mean, Spears Jennings is a seventh round pick. I'm not going to
2: That would be more of a surprise than anything.
3: And say he's going to be the starter in 2 years, 3 years. So
2: they got to make a swing at safety soon in a draft, like a big time safety pick.
3: And I feel like that's something, I mean, the Steelers, to varying degrees of success, I mean, it wasn't the draft, but they essentially used the first round pick to get Minkah Fitzpatrick, and they drafted Terrell Edmonds in the first round.
2: Elliott was a good signing,
3: and so but they haven't. I feel like the Steelers, because we talked about this in the draft. There are some teams that would never draft a safety in the first round, no matter what. It's just they don't care how good he is. You know what I mean? And I think the Steelers, like center or guard or safety, running back. There's certain teams that would they don't care how good the prospect is, and we're not taking it. You know, within reason. But I think the Steelers at all those spots. Aren't afraid if there's a, I mean, Vega Ioane, how much time do we spend discussing him over, you know, February and March and April? And the Steelers would have maybe drafted him if he was available. And I think it's the same thing. There's an elite safety where they're drafting. They would take him and make him a decade-long starter.
2: We will set the table for camp when we return tomorrow for our final show this week on the Steelers Blitz. He's Chris Adamski. I'm Tom Opperman. Thanks for giving us a listen on Steelers Nation Radio, a part of the Steelers Audio Network.
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0: Good afternoon, Steeler Nation. It's The Drive on the Steelers Audio Network. Wes Schuler and Matt Williamson with you here for the next 2 hours on this Thursday, where Matt, list season rolls along, and we continue to get a little bit closer to training camp.
1: Yeah, and it's summer. You know, it feels like summer. We had some vacations on the horizon. I think a lot of people were traveling and all that good stuff. And camp's not that far, dude.
0: It's not.
1: It really isn't.
0: It's really not. I dropped off my daughters at daycare at school this morning, right?
1: Yeah.
0: And my oldest, Olivia, was like, "Dad, there's only like 3 people in my class this week so far." And I'm like, "Sweetheart, it's vacation
1: season."
0: Yeah,
1: a lot of people are at the beach or whatever. Yeah.
0: It's that time of year. You gotta get it while you can. And July, certainly post-July 4th, very popular vacation time. Matt and I will be taking some time off between now and training camp, but we'll get to all of that when it's pertinent. Matt, we will continue doing some list season stuff today. Jeremy Fowler has another list out that we'll get to. We might even do some World Cup of best NFL quarterback ever here.
1: All right.
0: I think is where we go today. But I wanted to start with you, Bill Barnwell of ESPN.
1: Yeah, I saw this, but I didn't dig in. Yeah,
0: he put basically how Super Bowl. Let me read the title so I get it right. How Super Bowl level NFL rosters are built at each position.
1: Okay.
0: He took the last 30 teams that have been in the Super Bowl. So the last 15 Super Bowls, 2 teams each.
1: Oh, okay, both teams. Okay, yes, not just the winners.
0: The last 30 teams that have played for a Super Bowl over the last 15 years and basically broke down how they acquired their roster at each position. So this isn't necessary. When I saw the headline, I thought it was going to be like, okay, well, you need this level of a quarterback. You need this level this level of a defensive line. It's more so about how you assemble your roster than exactly what is needed to likely make you a Super Bowl.
1: I thought it was going to be like you need 2 pass rushers. You need a playmaker. You need to have a
0: quarterback who's at least a B-plus.
1: Yeah.
0: That's what I thought it was going to be as well.
1: So this
0: when
1: is
0: I
1: more like
0: it.
1: Team building or like where they were drafted or how they were acquired, that kind of stuff.
0: And I don't think we need to. I don't think we need to go through every single position and here's how many wide receivers were drafted and here's how many were. But I did find those numbers on the quarterback position, especially as, you know, here in Steeler land, we're trying to find our next franchise long-term quarterback.
1: Yeah.
0: I found some of the quarterback stuff very interesting. So again, last 15 Super Bowls, 30 teams in total. Of those 30 teams that have gone to the last 15 Super Bowls, 24 of the 30 were with a quarterback that they drafted. Okay.
1: That they drafted.
0: Yes.
1: Okay.
0: 24 of the 30 quarterbacks were drafted by that team. Of those 24, 12 were high first round draft picks. So top half of the first round.
1: I assume you count like Mahomes twice.
0: That's an interesting. I would think so. Yes.
1: Because if you get the 30, you have to.
0: To get the 30, you have to. You're right. So 12 high first round draft picks, 1 mid round first round draft pick, 5 day 2 picks, and 6 day 3 picks.
1: 6 day 3 picks shocks me a little bit.
0: Couple of those, Russell Wilson.
1: Brady.
0: Brady's technically a day 2. You're right.
1: He's a day 3.
0: Russell Wilson is technically a day 2.
1: Wilson's a 2. Brady's probably all of them.
0: He might be. He probably is. You're right.
1: Yeah, exactly. Right.
0: Yeah.
1: Just draft Brady at 199th overall and you can do that.
0: We
1: should have known that off the bat. Yeah.
0: You're right.
1: He's going to screw everything up.
0: I should have known that. Also, Brady was 5 of those 6. Do you know who the other one was?
1: Purdy.
0: 4 of those 6. Purdy was 2 of them.
1: Okay. Yep. Yeah.
0: Because he's been to 2 Super Bowls.
1: And they're late day 3s.
0: They are very late day 3s.
1: Yeah, they're not.
0: Purdy was Mr. Irrelevant.
1: Right,
0: quite literally the latest you can be drafted. 4 of the 5 day 2 appearances were from Russell Wilson and Jalen Hurts.
1: Okay.
0: Could you guess who the other one was? I don't know if I would have gotten that.
1: Garoppolo?
0: It's a good one, but no. Because he was acquired via trade.
1: Oh. I didn't
0: now, technically, you're right.
1: Yeah, he was a day 2 player.
0: Him, it was Colin Kaepernick, actually. Was the other one.
1: Yeah.
0: That would have taken me some time to find out.
1: Yeah, that would have taken me some time.
0: Go back
1: too.
0: Through who was each quarterback in the last 15 Super Bowls. So, So that's kind of how the 24 of the 30 draft picks played out. 12 high first round picks, 1 in the mid first round, 5 day 2, 6 day 3, with obviously a very heavy presence by Tom Brady there at the end. And then, Matt, 2 were acquired by trade, being Matthew Stafford and Jimmy Garoppolo.
1: Okay. I forgot Garoppolo was traded.
0: And yes, Garoppolo was traded. And so that brings us to 26 out of the 30 quarterbacks. The remaining 4 were acquired via free agency.
1: Darnold
0: yeah. would be one. I was trying to think. That's another one that I was trying to kind of rack my brain on here. I know Darnold would be one. Nick Foles would be one.
1: Good one. He doesn't tell you which one who they
0: he
1: are.
0: He doesn't say the four for that position.
1: I'm sure he could figure it out, but
0: I'm sure. Okay. Yeah. But I know Darnold. No, Darnold would be one. Know that Nick Foles would be one. We'd have to start racking our brains and going back year by year. But what I got from that, Matt, is that basically of the last 30 quarterbacks that have been to a Super Bowl, 13 of them were drafted very highly.
1: Yes.
0: And well, acquired by their team, drafted very highly, because you'd put Matt Stafford into that conversation too. Put Darnold into that conversation too. So really, it's basically half. It's basically half of the quarterbacks that have gone to the Super Bowl have been first round draft picks.
1: And usually early.
0: And most of them first half of the draft, first round picks.
1: Totally adds up.
0: Not surprising.
1: It really isn't. I mean, I've said this before, and it's very Pickett related. If you look at the quarterbacks drafted from like 20 overall to 50 overall, it's a really bad hit rate.
0: It is.
1: Like, that's bad for
0: like Aaron Rodgers.
1: Rodgers, Lamar.
0: And Lamar. That's about it.
1: And Hurts, kind of, you know. Yeah. I mean, I'm not sure he's at that level, but you know what I mean? Like, if you're a late first, it usually doesn't go well. Like, it doesn't bode well for like Jackson Dart.
0: Yes.
1: You know, the history shows that guys drafted in that area haven't hit.
0: It was the kind of the Kenny Pickett area.
1: Right, right. Like, if you were good enough, you're already gone to a bad team. Gone, sure. Right? There's definitely a bad team that needed a quarterback before 20th pick.
0: The Johnny Manziel area there and all that. So that was kind of what stood out to me really about the quarterback position.
1: Does he do every position just like key position?
0: He does do every single position.
1: Wow.
0: And again, I don't know if we need to run through like how.
1: I'm just curious about running back.
0: I was surprised. 18 of the 30 were drafted.
1: Okay.
0: One high first round pick. Two mid first round picks, two late first round picks, 6 day 2 picks, which makes a ton of sense.
1: Yeah.
0: 6 day 3 picks, and one UDFA. 4 acquired via trade, 8 acquired via free agency.
1: That's kind of what I thought. I mean, I don't think you need to spend an early pick in that position to go to the Super Bowl.
0: No. And yeah, I mean, wonder.
1: That kind of backs it up pretty well.
0: Let's graze through this. So 18 of 30 were drafted by their team. I wonder if that's the lowest percentage.
1: You know, of
0: any position. Wide receiver, let's see, it was 20 of 30.
1: So he gets calling like wide receiver one, like your best wide receiver?
0: He has I'm glad you said that. He has lead wide receiver and second wide receiver.
1: Oh, okay.
0: So second wide receiver is a little different, but lead wide receiver, 20 of the 30 were drafted by their own team. Second,
1: I would think that's a pretty high rate, yeah.
0: Second, 12 of the 30 were drafted by their team.
1: They come and go.
0: 17 were free agent acquisitions, which, again, they come and go. That makes a lot of sense.
1: You can always get one on the market.
0: Yes. Tight ends, 23 of the 30 were drafted by the team that they went there with. One high first-round pick.
1: That actually doesn't shock me, because if you get like a Kelce, you don't let him go.
0: You hold on to
1: him. Kittle, you know, Gronk.
0: One high first-round pick, 13 day 2 picks, 9 day 3 picks.
1: That's interesting and not surprising. When you laid out like that, yeah.
0: You can find some really good tight ends outside of the first round. Left tackle, Matt, 19 of the 30 with the teams that drafted them, 7 of them being high first round picks, 3 of them being mid first round picks, 3 of them being late first round picks.
1: You got to get your left tackle in the first round, folks.
0: Right. You got to go shopping at the luxury store.
1: Yeah.
0: You can't get those in the bargain
1: bin. I mean, how many times do we talk about taking for the Steelers this year? We knew they needed a receiver. We knew they needed a tackle. I was very much in board with tackle first.
0: Yeah.
1: You know, I just think that's where they come from.
0: Right tackle, pretty similar. 20 of the 30 were drafted by their own team. 4 high first round picks, 3 mid first round picks, 8 day 2 picks out of that group for right tackle.
1: Okay.
0: Let's see here. Guard.
1: I'm sure there's very few first-round guards and centers.
0: Yes, yes. That's kind of the thing there. Centers, 19 of them still with their team out of 30 there.
1: I can see a high percentage being drafted. I just don't think they'll be drafted high.
0: Yes, no. It's 7 day 2 picks, 5 day 3 picks, 7 UDFAs.
1: Okay.
0: 7 UDFAs.
1: Wow.
0: Matt,
1: there must be somebody good that's is Kelce a UDFA?
0: No, he was like a 6.
1: He was a 7 was like or a 6 or something. Yeah.
0: Kelce was a 6th round pick.
1: Okay.
0: Yes. Let's see here. Was it? No, wouldn't have been Alex Mack. Wouldn't have been Ryan Jensen.
1: No. I'm thinking like one of the Patriot guys, Andrews or somebody like that. Somebody that went a lot, that gets a lot of, you know, gets a lot of those tallies.
0: Guard.
1: Even like the Chiefs didn't have, I mean, that was not an undrafted, right?
0: Yeah. Second round pick.
1: I'm thinking about a team that went often.
0: Guard now out of 60, right? Because it's two Makes positions. Sense. 39 out of 60 were drafted
1: by their original team.
0: By their original team. Two mid first rounders, three late first rounders, 15 on day two, 14 on day three.
1: Guards on day two is historically where you get really high quality starters.
0: Yes, you do. Right?
1: And you don't want to pick up the fifth. You don't want to deal with the fifth year option nonsense.
0: Exactly right. It makes a lot of sense. It's like it's the Linderbaum thing that we just saw.
1: That's a dilemma.
0: For edge rushers, Matt, he breaks it down into same thing. Lead edge rusher, second edge.
1: I bet this is heavy on first rounders.
0: 18 out of 30 were drafted by their team in terms of the lead guys. Seven of them high first rounders, two of them mid first rounders, four of them late first rounders.
1: Mm, I would have thought even higher percentage.
0: I would have thought even higher, but that's...
1: But if you look at the great edge rushers, a lot of them have changed teams, which is kind of shocking considering how valuable the position is.
0: Five of them via trade.
1: Yeah. Okay.
0: And like, that would include, a lot that of guys would include the Von Millers of the world.
1: Yeah.
0: So an interesting one there, certainly.
1: It's funny, like, if we pulled up Fowler's edge rusher list, I bet 60% of them have been traded.
0: Yeah.
1: Yeah, now Miles Garrett, you know, now Micah Parsons.
0: It's
1: true. The top two, right?
0: It's true.
1: And even, if, I know it's cheating, but the Texans traded to get Will Anderson. They did not have the third pick.
0: That's true. Yeah, you're right. They moved up to go get him. Great call by you. Lead defensive tackle, Matt, 24 of the 30 drafted by their team. That's another one of those I feel like.
1: Yeah, I don't think you let them go.
0: You get those guys in the middle of your line.
1: Yeah.
0: They fit what you're trying to do. And
1: you draft Chris Jones in the first round, and you don't let him go anywhere, you know?
0: Exactly.
1: Actually,
0: right.
1: He might have been a second round.
0: Unless it's like a Milton Williams who just prices himself, you know,
1: You have too many of them.
0: And prices himself out. Off-ball linebackers, 60 here again for two positions. 42 of the 60 drafted by their team. I guess that makes sense, too, because that's one of those. There's a shortage there.
1: If you're a leader,
0: and
1: if you like running the defense, you're the leader, the green dot guy.
0: I bet
1: they're not high picks.
0: The Zach Bonds of the world seem less
1: often. Yeah, that was
0: often.
1: An anomaly.
0: Only three of those 42 off-ball linebackers were high first-round picks, two mid-first-round, five late first-round. So that's... Five. That's 10 out of 42 were first round picks. That's it.
1: Okay. Wow. And it's probably somebody, a repeat offender several times.
0: Cornerback, it's about 50% as well, Matt. 29 of the 60.
1: I think these are pretty high picks.
0: Accounting for two. 29 of the 60, so just about half were drafted by their original team. One high first round pick, two mid first round picks, six late first round picks.
1: I would have thought that's even higher.
0: So that kind of late first round, though, that's where Gonzalez went, right? Mm-hmm. And that's where
1: McDuffie.
0: I guess Quinyon Mitchell and some of those guys. 10 acquired via trade, 19 via free agency, such as Stephon Gilmore, Darrell Revis.
1: Oh, some big names, yeah.
0: Darius Slay when he was with the Eagles, Jalen Ramsey when he was with the Rams. So those guys are kind of not quite wide receivers, but pretty close. There's a lot of movement there.
1: There is a lot of movement.
0: But you gotta draft them pretty highly.
1: The top guys go early.
0: Safety, 32 of the 60, so a little over half. Three were mid first round picks, seven were late first round picks, 13 day two picks.
1: Not surprising.
0: And unless you're going to get Caleb Downs, that's kind of the sweet spot for safeties. And so, Matt, to kind of close this down, he put four takeaways from doing this exercise.
1: Oh, okay.
0: What did I learn from doing this, from crunching all these numbers and putting together this picture? Number one, the 2025 season was very weird. The Patriots and Seahawks were built in ways that I'm not sure other teams have tried or will try to emulate. The Patriots found 10 of their 20 starters in free agency, tying them with the 2015 Broncos for the most of any team over the past 15 seasons.
1: So it's only 1 year, but I think you immediately have to say, is it the beginning of a trend, or did they just do it differently?
0: Absolutely.
1: Is it an exception to the rule? Yeah.
0: Or is this one of those, as we know, the game changes and evolves and adapts?
1: Because we've heard a lot lately of, it used to be superstar quarterback win Super Bowl. Last 2 years, Hasn't been.
0: No.
1: And even Mahomes' last win.
0: It was the better quarterback lost each of the last two Super Bowls.
1: Yeah.
0: In terms of what they did in the regular season.
1: So even the last three winners, you include the Chiefs in there. Yes, they had a superstar quarterback, but their offense was only like 15th in DVOA that year. The defense was better than the offense.
0: Defense was really good that year.
1: Yeah.
0: His second takeaway, drafting and development is essential. I think that doesn't surprise anybody. We know that as football fans. No matter what the position is, you got to draft well. You got to retain talent and develop talent.
1: And that makes me happy because I would hate if this league turns into baseball where I can just go buy a team.
0: I completely agree.
1: Yeah.
0: Take number three, yes, the LA Rams are outliers, but not as much as you think. They make several aggressive trades, but they also have a lot of guys on that roster that they drafted and developed.
1: Yeah, there's no first rounders.
0: Just no first rounders.
1: Yeah, yeah.
0: They've hit on a lot of day two and day three picks.
1: Oh, tons. Puka, right.
0: And then final takeaway from this exercise was each team builds through only a handful of high-profile moves. Whether it's top draft picks, high-profile trades, high-end free agents, like your highest-profile moves, you only get a couple of those.
1: Oh, yeah.
0: What I'm saying? It's
1: three almost, times you push your chips in the middle. You got to hit them all.
0: So often swinging for the big trade or the big first-round draft pick is what you get judged upon.
1: Mm-hmm.
0: But in reality, what you do on day two and day three of the draft and what you do in free agency is just as important as your high-profile
1: moves. That's the nuts and bolts, the meats and potatoes. Yeah. That makes sense.
0: It certainly does.
1: The Niners, they're the weirdest one because they fell into Purdy. But, they pushed all their chips in for Trey Lance. That would have crippled an organization like the Browns.
0: Great example.
1: Yeah, and they somehow got over it,
0: still,
1: which is nuts.
0: Still going to the playoffs.
1: Yeah.
0: You're right. That's a very good call by you, an example by you. Let's take our first break. We'll continue. We've got another Jeremy Fowler list to get to here as we roll along.
1: Speaking of which, all I did was see the bottom, the honorable mentions, and I'm going to have problems with this
0: people
1: list.
0: People are going to be a little upset by this list, myself and Matt included. We'll get to that when we return. It's The Drive, Steelers Nation Radio on the Steelers Audio Network.
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16: You know, I was only in college for 2 years. So, you know, my first game, I was still basically a kid. And, you know, you get a chance to go out and play with the likes of, like, you know, Jerome and Cordell, playing against the Baltimore Ravens, and, you know, Ray Lewis and Rod Woodson. Like, these guys are, like, Hall of Famers. And here I am, you know, 24 months removed from graduating high school to playing with guys that I admire and that I looked up to. You know, it's an out-of-body experience, because, you know, you don't know whether to go over and ask these guys for the autograph or what, because I was basically still a kid. There's nothing like Sunday morning here. You know, you can feel it and you can smell it, and like you can't get to the locker room fast enough to put your helmet on and run out on the field and see, you know, the fans swinging those terrible towels. 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They live, eat, and breathe football here. And you don't understand it until you leave, because you think it's just normal to you, because that's all that you know, until you go somewhere and you're like, the fans are not the same, but the fans here are the best.
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0: back on the drive here as we roll along, and we're laughing, we're having some fun as we always do. But Matt, when we get into the I say the Jeremy Fowler list, but I need to be careful.
1: He's just compiling.
0: I don't want people coming after Jeremy Fowler. This is not just his opinions. He is compiling it, and I think it's kind of what makes it a little more upsetting from executives and scouts and GMs across the league on the best defensive tackles heading into the 2026 season from what we saw last year. And Matt, I don't think we need to bury the lead here. We both did the same thing today. This article comes out. We look at it. All right, where's Cam Hayward? All right, you're scrolling down. Wow, still no Cam Hayward.
1: Yeah.
0: He's not even in the top 10.
1: Which is nuts to me.
0: He was just an all-pro last year.
1: Like, right, he's playing better than ever.
0: What are we doing?
1: We did John Ledyard's defensive tackle list earlier this week. He had him second, which might be a smidge ambitious, but I think top five is a lock.
0: He's closer to second than he is outside of the top 10.
1: Right. Honorable mention, or we'll throw his name out there. You know, that's insane to me.
0: Just absolutely insane, because if you've been following along with this exercise the last couple weeks, there's 10 guys that get ranked,
1: mm-hmm.
0: and then there's a couple honorable mentions that were close, and then there's just also receiving votes.
1: Yeah, yeah.
0: Cam Hayward wasn't even in the honorable mention category. He was in the also receiving votes, so that means at best he was ranked 14th. At best he was ranked 14th.
1: Okay.
0: That's insane. I don't care.
1: That's
0: black
1: nuts
0: and gold
1: to me.
0: Glasses. I know the network that we're on.
1: Right, right, right.
0: That's nuts to
1: That's
0: me.
1: Nuts. I mean, this could be Ravens Nation radio, and I'd be saying the exact same thing. I mean, that's crazy to me. I'm trying to think why executives or front office people would think that. And originally I just thought maybe because of his age, they just think he's declining if they haven't paid a ton of attention lately.
0: But Bosa,
1: then you're not doing your job.
0: Nick Bosa was still fifth on edge rushers last year, and he played three games last year.
1: Yeah, yeah, yeah.
0: So don't tell me it's as much about that. Like, you know what I mean? The disconnect there is annoying.
1: The other thing, and I'm really making excuses here, but at some point in his career, or for much of his career, he was considered a, quote, defensive end.
0: That was one thing that crossed my mind, too, was like, did some people vote for him differently?
1: Yeah.
0: In a different position. They looked at defensive tackle, and they said, Cam's not a defensive tackle.
1: The only defensive tackles on the Steelers are noses then. You know, like, but that's not where he aligns. He aligns over the guard a high, high percentage of the time. He's never outside the tackle.
0: It's the same outside linebacker versus edge rusher conversation that you were having yesterday. It's time to adapt and evolve.
1: Yeah, we know where these people align. And they're nickel all the time anyway.
0: So Cam Hayward was in the also receiving votes with Kobe Turner, Kenny Clark, Diggy Zua.
1: Okay. Those are all good players. And Kobe Turner is one of my favorite under the radar, doesn't get enough credit dudes. But Cam's in a different class
0: than all
1: those guys. Yeah.
0: And I think he's in a different class than these three honorable mentions. The guy whose name I always butcher and everybody in the YouTube comments
1: Vita Vea.
0: Vita Vea.
1: I let it slide the other day, but yeah.
0: DeForest
1: Buckner. He should be in the top 10 too, by the way. Vea is a monster.
0: He should be. Oh, yeah. Real quick, I meant to say this at the start of the segment. Our resident statistician TV, Tom Brady also counted as one of those free agent quarterbacks.
1: Oh, for the Bucs.
0: And so did Peyton Manning.
1: That's good thinking. Right, right, right.
0: TV, crunching the numbers for us. DeForest Buckner and Byron Murphy. Those are the three honorable mentions.
1: I said the other day, I think Murphy's maybe going to be number one on this list a year from now. Maybe I think the world's a little slow keeping up, but all those guys probably have strong cases for the top 10.
0: So let's get into it and see how it all shakes out here.
1: 10-1?
0: 10-1. Number 10, Jordan Davis of the Philadelphia Eagles. The highest ranking he got in the voting process was 5. Last year he was unranked. And Matt, as we've kind of talked about, I mean, he might not be the talent of Carter, but he's been the more productive player for Philadelphia.
1: Yeah, and they just invested in him. All those three honorable mentions are just missed or whatever, I would have ahead of Davis. But Davis took a big step forward this past year, particularly as a pass rusher, every down guy. He's not just a monster in the middle. He's playing more snaps, too. So his trajectory is going the right direction.
0: He strikes me as the Cam Hayward type guy that might have his best seasons in his 30s.
1: Yeah, maybe. I bet his game doesn't fade away slow.
0: It's like, he's just so consistent, man.
1: Every year
0: he gets a little bit better. Every year he gets a little bit stronger. Mm-hmm. And there's just some Cam Hayward.
1: Learn some tricks.
0: Some Cam Hayward vibes there. Number 9, Milton Williams of the New England Patriots.
1: Former
0: Philadelphia Eagle. He was ranked as high as 5. Last year he was unranked. He's 27 years old.
1: In his prime, making big money,
0: He's a top 10 guy.
1: Yeah. I mean, he's an impact interior pass rusher in particular, but he can play the run too. Super talented. Was a project coming out of school, and that's why projects hit.
0: It was a third round pick, right?
1: I think it was a third.
0: Number 8, Matt, is Zach Allen of the Denver Broncos. He came in as high as 3 on this list in some votes. Last year, he was an honorable mention. He is now 28 years old.
1: Another one of the more unheralded players in the league that is really, really disruptive, really difficult to play against. I had no problem with that. Again, that threesome that just missed and Cam, I think, have better cases than these guys at the bottom, but I'm not knocking the guys at the bottom here at all.
0: Number 7, new in the AFC North, it's Dexter Lawrence II. Last year, Matt, he was number 1 on this list. He falls to 7 after a little bit of an injury-riddled campaign.
1: Yeah.
0: He did get received votes as high as number 3 on this list. He is now 28 years old.
1: And last year wasn't as good as the past few, but I mentioned this the other day. His still on-off splits with the Giants were remarkable. And the ones I'm referring to are only against the pass. And you would think of him just as a monster run plugger, which he does fine.
0: Sure.
1: There was also a lot of dysfunction with the Giants last year. And I'm not saying he didn't care, but at some point you kind of make business decisions too. Like, what am I really doing here, you know?
0: He got double-teamed 71.5% of the time last year, league high.
1: Is that the most?
0: Yeah. League high for players with over 300 snaps.
1: Okay.
0: Number 6, Quinnen Williams of the Dallas Cowboys. After the trade from the Jets last year, he came in as high as number 3.
1: That seems low,
0: On this list, he was number 5 last year, Matt, so slides down a spot here. He's 28 years old as well.
1: Mm-hmm. Another guy in his prime, big-time impact player. I think he's kind of top 3-ish more than 6, but all right. Yeah, these other guys I'm sure are good.
0: Number 5 is Derek Brown of the Carolina Panthers.
1: Mm.
0: He actually got a first-place vote in this exercise.
1: Really?
0: Last year, he was an honorable mention. He's also 28 years old. Yeah, I really like Derek Brown.
1: Yeah, yeah.
0: 5th overall might be a little rich for me, but I think he certainly belongs on this list.
1: It was one of my very, very few complaints with John's list was I thought Brown was a little low, and he had him like in the mid-teens, I think. Mm-hmm. I mean, he didn't ding him too bad. And he cited he's not an impact pass rusher, which I totally agree with, and that's more important. But he still impacts the passing game. He pushes the pocket. He, draws 2 blockers. I mean, you're still happy he's out there on 3rd and 6.
0: I'm not sure if I've shared this story with you before, but, and I'm sure you and Dale were the same way in the 8 years that Motes and I did a show together.
1: Yeah.
0: We had a couple times where we really had some debates about draft prospects or this guy or that guy. Mm-hmm. I remember when we first started doing the show together in 2018, and that was coming off the Eagles Super Bowl. We had a big Carson Wentz versus Dak Prescott debate, and he was like, I would take Dak. I was like, Carson Wentz was the MVP last year until he tore his ACL. What are you talking about? And it turned into like a whole long thing, and Motes was very right about that, and he reminds me all the time about Dak over Carson Wentz.
1: But it was definitely
0: a
1: debate at that time. Right, sure, right, right. Sure. Wentz was on fire at that point. Right.
0: Motes did not like Derek Brown at all coming out of Auburn.
1: Really?
0: He was like, I just think he's the old guy beating up on young guys. He was one of those like 6-year seniors before that was a thing. And so sometimes
1: he's like, grown man strength just thrown around weaker people.
0: Like once a year, there'll be like a Twitter highlight, the NFL puts of Derek Brown like blowing up a snap, and I'll send it to Motes and be like, told you so.
1: He's all right.
0: And he's like, yeah, even a blind squirrel finds a nut every once in a while. Derek Brown checks in at 5. Number 4 on this list is Chris Jones. Matt, he also got some first place votes.
1: I bet.
0: Last year he was number 2. On this list, he falls a couple spots to 4. He is 32 years old now and not the, defensive player of the year type.
1: He picks and chooses a little more now,
0: He takes some,
1: he kind of always has.
0: Takes some snaps off, but man, he can still win at the line of scrimmage and is still outstanding.
1: 3rd and 8 with the Super Bowl on the line, I think he's still my pick. Even over Cam and, to get to the passer.
0: Yeah.
1: Yeah.
0: Yeah. Number 3, Matt, this is crazy. He's really high. Jalen Carter checks in.
1: I was wondering.
0: At number 3.
1: There's a lot of inconsistencies, and you can definitely excuse some of his poorer play last year with 2 bad shoulder injuries.
0: And I get that. I do.
1: But he could and should be 1 in some instances.
0: He's only 25 years old.
1: Yeah.
0: He was number 3 on this list last year, so he's number 3 again. His highest receiving votes were 2nd place. His lowest were 9th place. So
1: he was top 10.
0: Everybody had him top 10 on their ballot. And, he's one of those.
1: I think they recognize the talent.
0: The talent's unbelievable. It's unbelievable. If he can stay healthy and put it all together, he can be a force.
1: Again, he could be a defensive player of the year type guy.
0: Yes, he could be a future Hall of Famer. Number two is Jeffrey Simmons of the Tennessee Titans.
1: I agreed with John that he should be one.
0: Ledgered when we did last week. Yeah. He did get first place votes, obviously. He was ranked no lower than eighth.
1: Okay.
0: Was fourth on this list last year, moves up to two this year. He is 28 years old.
1: And I don't really see holes in his game.
0: I don't either.
1: Yeah.
0: He's just so well-rounded. Got a three-year, $105 million extension after being a first-team All-Pro this offseason.
1: Yeah. I mean, I'm sure some people haven't watched a ton of Titans in the last year.
0: I don't blame you.
1: Which I totally get.
0: I don't blame you.
1: I think they're the only team that doesn't have a primetime game this year. And, you know, like, so he could easily go under the radar.
0: He not only gets after the quarterback with 11 sacks from the interior, Matt, but 17 TFLs, 3 forced fumbles, 21 quarterback hits.
1: Wow. I don't know what his double impressive team rate is, but it has
0: more
1: to
0: than
1: be 60, high.
0: More than 65% of the time.
1: Really?
0: Yeah.
1: It has to be really high.
0: Which is towards the top of the league. He won 20 pass rush snaps against double teams via next gen stats.
1: Okay.
0: So that's a little over one per game. He's getting double teamed on a third and eight and is still getting home.
1: Huh.
0: It's impressive. Number one, though, Matt, is Leonard Williams. Checks in at number one. He was six on this list last year. His lowest ranking was eight, so all the 70-plus voters had him in the top eight. At 32 years old, he might be a fraction of a step slower and not quite as strong, but, man, he is still outstanding. I don't know if he would be number one on my list, but I don't think it's some joke that he is number one.
1: No, I mean, there's five names I'd probably put ahead of him, and maybe even his teammate Murphy, who's going different directions in their careers, obviously. But he's had a phenomenal career. He's still athletic. They move him all over. I'm sure winning the Super Bowl didn't hurt his cause either. You know, I mean, he's a pivotal player on one of the top two defenses in the league. I have a slim problem with it, but I get it too. And I like recognizing some of these dudes, kind of like Cam, that have been doing it a really long time, you know?
0: Absolutely. There is a bit of a lifetime achievement thing there. There is a little bit of a, he's just coming off a Super Bowl and an outstanding defense. Yeah.
1: He's shining on the tip of your tongue, you know?
0: Certainly belongs on this list.
1: Mm-hmm.
0: And, that tandem for the Seattle Seahawks is going to cause a lot of problems for people again in 2026. Yeah,
1: you could get two. I mean, that's a huge cheat code in the league
0: right now. It really is.
1: Yeah.
0: That's how the Eagles have had so much success.
1: Yeah.
0: Because before Davis and Carter, it was Fletcher Cox and Milton Williams. Mm-hmm. You know what I mean?
1: Like they always have somebody,
0: they
1: right?
0: always have somebody there. The Chiefs were the same way for a while. I
1: mean, Cam and Tuitt were that guy for a while. You know, right?
0: Yep. Well, you got two demons on the inside, man. Yeah.
1: That's, I mean, even the other Super Bowl team, Barmore and Williams, were really, really good pairing. I mean, top five type pairings, you know?
0: Good call. When the Niners were going to Super Bowls, it was when they had DeForest Buckner. And some of those guys on
1: Aaron
0: the interior.
1: Donald and, yeah, right.
0: Yep,
1: yeah,
0: absolutely.
1: Right.
0: One more segment to go here in the first hour. We'll continue to roll along. Euler and Williamson. It's The Drive. Steelers Nation Radio on the Steelers Audio Network.
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13: Final segment here of the first hour, and I want to get to some numbers that Matt has been teasing this week.
14: Yeah.
13: The FTN packet is out, Matt.
14: Yes, the almanac. It's a big day, man.
13: It is a big... There's a couple days... We love Warren Sharp when he releases his stuff. Mm-hmm. FTN. Dame Brugler when he does the Beast.
14: Yeah, yeah.
13: You know, leading up to the NFL draft every
14: Sando's
13: year.
14: Sando's quarterback tiers is a fun one. Yeah, there's a couple of those things coming up.
13: Absolutely. And some numbers. Well, I think we will continue to reference some of this FTN stuff probably even through training camp, I would imagine.
14: Oh, yeah. It's only been out for 24 hours. I'm just looking at it, you know.
13: It's an almanac.
14: I just read it quick and cut and pasted a bunch of stuff and threw them on Twitter.
13: And some of the things that you pull out of there stand out and I think are worth a conversation. Mm-hmm.

0: The first one that, really I want to get your thoughts on, a league high, highest percentage of the league of passes against the Steelers were to the middle of the field, 31% of the time.
1: Yeah.
0: So almost a third of the time that teams threw against the Steelers was over the middle of the field. No other defense in the NFL was above 26%.
1: Yeah, it's, so the highest, a distant first.
0: The highest, the other highest teams were 25 point something percent. The Steelers, 31% of the time.
1: Yes.
0: Why is that? Why was that the case?
1: So, tweets you like to keep short and succinct, but like the next couple sentences, and this is something I've known too, it's been like 5 years in a row that the Steelers are either like one or two in the league.
0: So you can't say because they're just picking on Patrick Queen.
1: Right. You can't just picking on Peyton Wilson. They had a lot of safety injuries or whatever. Yeah. I don't know. And what's, I don't have a great reason for it. And what's bonkers about it is, the Steelers are like the team that threw in the middle of the field the least. You know, like, now I do know that in the passing game, the Steelers defense, and this has gone on for a couple of years too, faces a very low average depth of target. People don't throw deep against the Steelers often, but the numbers show that it was successful when they did, but they still don't. They don't game plan to do that. And they get the ball out of the quarterback's hands very quickly. The average time to throw is always very short. And I think that's just a massive reflection of being afraid of the pass rush.
0: Yeah.
1: Yeah. We're not going to hold the ball against these guys. We can't hold up against Herbig, Highsmith, Watt, Ham. You know, like, people might not believe it, and the sack numbers don't reflect it, but the league tells you and that they greatly, greatly respect and fear the Steelers' pass rush. Now, this is kind of nitpicking, but I think routes developing between the numbers happen quicker, or I have to hold the ball a little less than a deep out, you know, something like that. Mm-hmm. You know, even if you're not going deep necessarily on the ball, I think still it reflects on getting the ball out quick, over the middle, quick hitter, boom. Mm-hmm. I also think that schematically, which I hope will change, you know, this is kind of like the fourth quarter defense conversation. It's like,
0: yeah,
1: you kind of get figured out and you realize that you have holes in your scheme that haven't been fixed for 5 years because teams, I don't know what the numbers are this year, but I have a pretty good idea. Over those 5 years, not only do they do it a lot, the offenses have been good at it. You know, it's not we're doing it and Steelers love it and they're throwing in the teeth of the defense and they're destroying it. So I don't have a great answer why it's such a trend and for so many years to be at the top of the league. Now, some of it could be you face the Ravens twice a year and Harbaugh thought, we're going to throw the middle of the field every time. And Lamar is a big-time middle-of-the-field thrower. You know, like you might get skewed because you played the Ravens twice and the Ravens are always going to attack the middle of the field against everybody and they're going to double it against the Steelers because that's just what Harbaugh believes against the Tomlin defense. You know, I know that you know that you know that I know.
0: Right,
1: you know,
0: right,
1: right, right. Or Burrow's always going to throw the middle of the field again. You know, maybe it's just your division to some degree. But that's a weird trend.
0: It is.
1: And I mean, it's more than a trend.
0: It feels like it has to be schematic related, too, mentioned. Because five consecutive years, you and I have talked about this a million times. There's no defense without its schematic weakness.
1: Right, right, right. There's cover two beaters. There's cover three beaters.
0: Everyone
1: right.
0: would run that defense.
1: Yes.
0: If it was a three-man front, if it was a four-man front, if it was cover two, if it was cover three, everyone would run that defense if there was a perfect defense. But this to me feels like the book was out that the weakness in the Steelers' defense and their scheme was attack the middle of the field.
1: Attack the middle of the field. Now, I don't think their safeties and linebackers have been great over the last couple of years.
0: I don't think they've been bums either,
1: I don't think they're bums, though. Yeah. It's not like, boy, you got to get rid of that guy. There was a stretch. I mean, it was a short stretch. Remember at the end of the 2024 season, they were pulling safeties and linebackers off the couch. You know, they're just trying to find anybody.
0: I do remember
1: could.
0: That, yeah.
1: But that's only a 4 or 5 game stretch, you know, but still. One thing that this kind of dawned on me that I bet is very true is, and it will change. I mean, because Graham's history implies this. They're very static with their safety usage. It was a deep middle, almost always Minka, and a strong was doing strong things, you know, over the tight end, near the line of scrimmage. But they didn't interchange the players. You know, a lot of teams, the safeties are interchangeable. The Steelers, they always knew who the free was going to be, you know, I mean, more than anything. But where I'm going with this even stronger is a huge, huge trend. I mean, a key to playing quarterback or reading defenses is often you start with safeties. You know, I'm going to read the safeties first. So what has the league done? The league at a very rapid rate is moving safeties at the snap, the rocking and rolling them and, you know, things like that. Like, okay.
0: Guys, what you're doing.
1: Yeah, yeah. At the snap, safety rotations is something that's really picked up in its percentage, but Steelers haven't. So you might be less reluctant to throw to the middle of the field if you're like, Minka looks like the free safety, but a lot of times he just acts like a robber and comes into the middle of the field or whatever, you know? So I think, I know Graham will move his safeties. They'll be more interchangeable, and they'll move more at the snap or right before the snap, you know? And that's a big reason, like a Rodgers or a Manning will wait so long into the snap count, you know, use every bit of the clock because he wants to wait them out. You know, like it's harder to rotate when there's only 2 seconds left on the play clock. You know, you can use that to your advantage, or they're going to show their hand, you know?
0: It makes a lot of sense, honestly, when you kind of break it down and dig into it. Matt, you mentioned, and we've talked about the fourth quarter struggles for the Steelers defense in terms of surrendering points. 174 of the Steelers' 387 points against came in the fourth quarter. That's the most total fourth points surrendered by a defense since the 2020 Raiders.
1: Yeah.
0: Like that's not the Patrick Graham Raiders. Don't worry, people. That's not
1: still,
0: the, that's not
1: it's good, just reinforcing that they're allowing a ton of points in the fourth quarter.
0: Yes.
1: I mean, you know how we did a couple like goals last year. It was like get back to the top five in sacks, get your yards per carry up. This is by far my number one. Is fourth quarter defense has to not be historically bad. I mean, again, get from garbage to average.
0: Fourth quarter defense has to be better. Explosives on both sides of the ball have to be better.
1: Explosive ratio for sure, yeah.
0: And then I'm going to go with hopefully Aaron Rodgers just holds the ball a millisecond or two longer. Mm-hmm. Those would be the three ones, millisecond or two longer to protect for the quarterback.
1: I'm also going to stick with sacks going up too. I think a reason the sacks didn't go up isn't because they didn't rush the passer great. It's the same reason. The ball's coming out really fast and people are attacking short. And I think a lot of that's a reflection on the corners. That if you only have one man corner,
0: makes sense,
1: and you're playing off, there were just too many quick answers to attack the other corners not named Porter.
0: Another thing that really stood out to me, Matt, changing gears here a little bit as we close down this conversation. The Steelers had just 4.2 yards per pass play with play action.
1: This is the weirdest thing ever.
0: Compared to 6.5 per pass without it. No other offense had a difference of more than 0.5 yards in favor of not using play action.
1: Yeah.
0: So essentially, the Steelers were the worst passing game in the league if they used a play fake, and above average if they did not. This was the 11th straight year the Steelers have had a reverse DOVA split with play action, which is mind-blowing considering that most teams will be better with play action than without it. It's also mind-blowing when you consider that for those 11 years, yeah, guys like Ben Roethlisberger and Aaron Rodgers and Russell Wilson, like proven established veteran quarterbacks. Yeah. Yeah, I know you had some Trubisky's and some Pickett's and some Rudolph's in there too, but
1: yeah.
0: You'd think with these veteran guys, but I don't think it's something that Ben loved. I don't think it's something that Aaron loves.
1: Yeah, this is super bizarre because the league, it's coming back to reality a little bit more because I think defenses just are being taught not to bite on play action like they once did, but it was a cheat code for 10 or 15 years. And one of my soapboxes and criticisms of the Steelers offense, no matter who was the quarterback or coordinator, was why are you always at the bottom of the league in play action? And I did realize they weren't very good at it, you know, no matter who it was one thing, but it still made me crazy. It was, you know, Dale got tired of me saying it at times. I'm like, well, get your play action percentage up. The whole league is way better when using play action than not. And it's still true, but it's less true. But to go 11 years in a row.
0: That's wild.
1: Being noticeably better without it than with.
0: And how many different quarterbacks in the last 11 years?
1: Because like the next sentence, again, I'm not going to put a super long paragraph on Twitter. And because I've read every almanac in those 11 years, their next sentence was, we thought that was just a Roethlisberger thing. He doesn't
0: I did too for a long time.
1: Right. And okay. And maybe, and it probably was. There's been a lot of quarterbacks since then.
0: Sure have.
1: And there's been a lot of coordinators since then. I do think it's a Rodgers thing. I also think it's an old school great quarterback thing where I don't need the I'm just going to outsmart them anyways.
0: The defense the whole time. Yeah.
1: I mean, you can still run play action out of shotgun too, but some quarterbacks, Burrow's one of them, doesn't like to turn his back to the defense because, folks, when you turn your back to the defense, they're not where they used to be. They move.
0: They move.
1: And a guy like Rodgers, his greatest strength, especially at this stage of his career or end of career, Ben, was I know how, they're not going to confuse me on defense. Maybe they will if I take my eyes off them, so why would I ever do that? But there was a lot of quarterbacks in between there.
0: There sure was.
1: That's the thing. I mean, to go 11 straight years is nuts.
0: And multiple offensive coordinators in there, exactly, too. So it's right. Not like you can just pinpoint one person.
1: Right. And some of them were all-time greats, and some of them were Duck Hodges. You know what I mean?
0: There's a lot of variance there.
1: Yes.
0: But the play-action pass game continued to struggle. We will continue to look at some of those numbers from the Almanac as we roll along this summer, this offseason. Maybe even we'll reference some of that stuff during training camp. I would imagine we will. But that's the first hour in the books. When we return, Matt, I want to talk greatest quarterback of all time with you. I want to do a little knockout-style competitions and talk about some of these all-time greats as we continue another one of our off-season themes. We'll crown the World Cup champion of best quarterback ever. You know, though, I was thinking about that driving home. World Cup champion kind of means that it's the world involved, and football is a almost true. Exclusively American sport. There's not just there's guys from Europe, there's guys from South America and Africa, without a doubt, but it's almost an American sport.
1: I'd say Argentina is not well represented in our brackets.
0: Yeah,
1: right.
0: You know what? Can we get Messi as a kicker for a couple of years whenever he decides to hang him up?
1: Someone asked me on a different podcast, what position would soccer players be best at in the NFL?
0: Kicker.
1: And I immediately say kicker and punter, of course. You know, it's like, obviously. Yeah, right.
0: But there's some of those big defenders, though, like some of those big center backs that are like 6'3", 6'4", I bet
1: some could be corners.
0: Would be pretty good corners.
1: Yeah, change directions and can run, and I don't think
0: you've seen that Holland guy from Norway?
1: No.
0: He's like a 6'6" Viking and runs like a 4'3".
1: Oh, really?
0: He's maybe the greatest goal scorer in soccer history. And
1: wow.
0: We were probably just saying that about Ronaldo a few years ago, but this guy's incredible. And he's 6'6" and looks like a Viking. That guy could have been
1: coming to conquer.
0: That guy could have been Patrick Willis or Luke Kuechly if he grew up in a different country.
1: I will say, and this is a blanket statement, but the little soccer I've watched, those fellows don't like getting hit all the time.
0: No, they don't. That would be an important thing to rectify, certainly. Halfway home here on The Drive, Euler and Williamson, Steelers Nation Radio on the Steelers Audio Network.
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0: Good evening, Steeler Nation. How we doing? Well, that's good. Us too. It is hour number two of The Drive here on your 24/7 home of the black and gold. Guys, can we peel back the curtain for just 5 seconds?
1: Please.
0: We spent the break showing Matt Williamson discovering the wonders of Erling Haaland.
1: The Viking
0: Norwegian striker.
1: Yes.
0: Who has his team in the quarterfinals and has like, what, 7 goals in 5 games or something ridiculous.
1: So he's also great at the game.
0: Oh, yeah.
1: Yeah. Okay. Yeah.
0: He's one of the best in the world. And I'm not kidding. There are NFL players that I would rather have tackle me than that guy.
1: Okay.
0: Just without a doubt. Without a doubt.
1: And he runs like the wind, you said.
0: Oh.
1: I mean,
0: He's like, it's like Rob Gronkowski if Rob Gronkowski ran a 4.3. Good luck.
1: Yeah.
0: Good, and had Viking blood in his lineage. Matt.
1: We were joking off the air. Like, imagine 500 to 700 of them land on your shores. With bad intentions.
0: They burn their boats
1: because we're not leaving.
0: They've got axes.
1: Yeah. It's like, we're in trouble, man. We're in real trouble. It's like, hon, you might want to get out of here. This is not going to go well.
0: This is not going to go well for us. I can't imagine how it's going to go for you.
1: Hide through the woods. They're just like, we're coming. Right. Like that dude. Downhill.
0: Speaking of World Cup, Matt, it is time for another World Cup of, and today we're going
1: This is going to be hard, because some of it's going to be eye of the beholder stuff, too.
0: Sure.
1: And some of it's going to be Marino or Montana, you know.
0: How much do you value team success versus the individual success?
1: Yeah.
0: How much do you value the full body of work versus just what they did in the big moments? Because
1: I think we have to do body of work for this, though.
0: I think so.
1: You know, like, who has the final resume, you know?
0: And it's likely going to be Brady.
1: I think he has the best resume.
0: But I also think you can make and this is not like from a hater perspective, right? I wouldn't say I love Tom Brady, but I don't hate Tom Brady either. I'm kind of neutral on him. I do think he is the best quarterback, the greatest quarterback of all time. But I think you can make a legitimate argument for a few other people of, if I'm guaranteed to get them on their best day, they are better than Tom Brady.
1: Not the best day. Like, I think I could come up with 8 names that I could make a case I would rather play against Brady than Mahomes or Rodgers or even like an Allen.
0: Mm-hmm.
1: Some of it's just because they're more gifted than him. Although Brady has a massively underrated.
0: I was going to say he gets underrated sometimes in this conversation too. Of like, well, he was just a great leader and a great winner. And well, no, he had a lot of tools.
1: I mean, he could throw. I mean, he is the most repeatable mechanics on the planet. You know, I mean, in terms of the ball comes out the same with the right trajectory on it, better than anybody. And he had a bigger, stronger arm than people realized as well. And of course, he's great from above the neck. And mobility is going to come up for sure in this conversation. So I'm going to start with that.
0: Okay.
1: I'm going to judge mobility by era. Because if you're, I always use Bledsoe as an example, but there's a million of them. They're just pure pocket passers. They're not for this era, you know, but he was fine for his day. You know what I mean? I'm not going to kill.
0: Manning.
1: Exactly. But Manning, Marino, Brady, there's probably another or two that are considered, quote, bad athletes that would run a terrible 40 time, were tremendous maneuvering in the pocket. You know, Greg Gosell always says, think about it like it's a boxing ring, the pocket. Just these short little strides while I'm still keeping my hands above my face and throwing punches.
0: It's not who can run the 100-meter dash the fastest.
1: All those dudes, I mean, I feel the rusher coming from the left, and I can just move slightly while still keeping my posture to deliver the football. Those three are, like, as good as anyone in history, and that's a real art form, and it is a form of athleticism, too. You know, like, they just don't run fast.
0: It's going to be a fun discussion and conversation here for sure. TV, can you hand me or I'll just disappear off. No, I'll stay on camera. All right,
1: everyone wants
0: to see the pretty face. Just hand me something to write down here.
1: No, okay. I thought you need a Kleenex or
0: something.
1: Thank you,
0: Mr. Television. No, I need to make sure I can fill out this bracket.
1: Ah, okay.
0: So Matt, once again, I went to artificial intelligence.
1: Young pups just do that on your phones or whatever.
0: I'm old school though.
1: I know.
0: I still like to write stuff down. It sticks in my brain better, and I could just almost visualize it better than looking off of a screen. 16. I did the same thing. I went to artificial intelligence. Said, rank for me the top 16 quarterbacks in the NFL of all time. I said they must be retired except for Patrick Mahomes and Aaron Rodgers.
1: Okay.
0: So everybody else on this list is retired.
1: I don't know if you do Mahomes or not. I'm glad Rodgers is on there.
0: I guess we could dump Mahomes if you wanted to, but I just thought.
1: I mean, he's done enough that I think, for me, he's number one. You know, even if he retired today. Last person I want to play against. Just because of the whole package.
0: Baby.
1: Brady has the best resume, but unlike Rodgers, Mahomes does have a lot of story left. I mean, I'm nitpicking, but like, if Mahomes is in the top 16, which of course he belongs, if we're counting active players, Allen would be in my 16. Lamar would be in my 16. Like,
0: and like Otto Graham is on this list, and
1: yeah, I could do without him.
0: We can, we can replace him if you want to. I'm sure there's plenty of candidates. But here's
1: do what you want.
0: Here's the 16 that it gave me.
1: Okay.
0: Tom Brady, Joe Montana, Patrick Mahomes.
1: Is this 1 to 16 in order?
0: Yes.
1: Okay.
0: Peyton Manning, 4. Johnny Unitas, 5. John Elway, 6. Aaron Rodgers, 7. Dan Marino, 8. Drew Brees, 9. Brett Favre, 10. Steve Young, 11. Otto Graham, 12. Roger Staubach, 13. Terry Bradshaw, 14. Benjamin Todd Roethlisberger, 15. And Troy Aikman, 16.
1: Let's do it.
0: Yeah, you don't look at that say, we got to have somebody in there.
1: No, I mean, unless you want to do some active guys, but that gets slippery.
0: It does, too. And there was part of me that thought, like, get one of these other, you know, great quarterbacks, like maybe if you want to say a Philip Rivers or somebody and replace him with Otto Graham. But
1: like, I don't need Eli in there or, you know, like Dan Fouts might have made my list. I mean, I'm sure I could come up with names that are maybe in my top 16, especially if we were to get like Graham out of there.
0: Like, but I thought about taking Graham out and putting in a Matthew Stafford. Yeah, or something.
1: Stafford
0: like that
1: could be in my top 16. I mean, there's other names, I'm sure, but that's cool.
0: Let's leave it at.
1: I'm going to be prejudiced against Unitas and especially Graham, though.
0: Yes, absolutely. But don't let Bob Labriola hear you say that, or else he'll come fight us the next time he sees us.
1: I mean, like when I was a kid, though, when I knew anything about football, it was widely regarded that Unitas was the best quarterback ever, and then I would say, when I was about 20, it was pretty widely regarded that Montana was the best quarterback ever. Until about Brady, really. Mm-hmm. I think Brady kind of took that national mantra or whatever from Montana.
0: From Montana?
1: Yeah.
0: I think Peyton might have had a little bit of spin in that conversation. Yeah, yeah. Elway might have had a little bit of say in that conversation at times. But
1: they just didn't have as many rings, which was really
0: correct.
1: A huge thing, a part of it.
0: First matchup, Matt, in the top half of the bracket, Tom Brady versus Troy Aikman. That's a pretty easy one.
1: It's a real easy one. I think Aikman belongs on this list, but I said this the other day with Emmett. Their life was easier than a lot of these quarterbacks because of the line, because of their environment, because of what was around them. Like,
0: imagine if you put Josh Allen or Lamar Jackson into that offense.
1: Or Elway at the time, or you know, somebody like that.
0: Imagine you put Ben Roethlisberger into that offense.
1: Exactly. You know, like, this isn't his fault, but like, I played fantasy back then. Aikman wasn't even in the leagues. I mean, he didn't run at all. Emmett had every touchdown. Mm-hmm. I mean, his stat line is bad. I mean, it's like not even top 24 quarterbacks where you wanted him in your fantasy league, you know?
0: Yeah. I think.
1: But he made a lot of big plays at the right times. And, you know, I mean, he could really spin it.
0: Maybe like next summer when we're looking for content ideas, we could do a toughest quarterback to, like, quarterback you would least want to play against.
1: Right. Like Vic would be high on that list. Randall Cunningham, you know, right?
0: Absolutely.
1: And some of those guys were ahead of their time.
0: Absolutely.
1: Yeah. Like, side note, but we talked about it a while back. Like, if Cordell came out of Colorado today, I think he's the first overall pick. Yeah, yeah.
0: Or second, maybe, behind Mendoza.
1: I mean, he's at the top of every draft.
0: Yeah.
1: Yeah.
0: This is a fun 8-9 matchup here, Matt. Dan Marino versus Drew Brees.
1: I'm a little prejudiced against Brees, too. Again, this is...
0: He's another one of those who had to have the perfect situation around him for it to work.
1: Like, I don't know if Ben's better than Brees or Brees is better than Ben, but Brees' numbers are much better. But if you put Brees
0: on the 31 other teams
1: in Heinz Field for that whole time against the Ravens and the elements and not in the dome with Sean Payton, it would have been a lot different for Brees.
0: Whereas if you would have put Ben
1: anywhere
0: in the NFC South, it would have been a lot different for him too.
1: Right. But that's, part of it's like when I was a kid, the St. Louis Cardinals had this huge field that was AstroTurf, so they had everybody that could run. It was Vince Coleman and Willie McGee. So they didn't get power hitters. They just had to be built for speed, you know? So maybe the Saints would be more interested in Brees than the Patriots or Steelers would be, you know what I mean? And that was kind of one of my problems with the Kenny Pickett pick, was I didn't think he fit the environment particularly well, which was true.
0: I'm going Dan Marino.
1: Oh, me too. Marino might be in my top four.
0: Don't get me wrong. I think Drew Brees is a Hall of Famer and an all-time great, but I do think he's a little overrated in the overall pantheon of quarterback greats.
1: His numbers are a little better than the player to me.
0: Agreed. That's a good way to put it.
1: Yeah, yeah.
0: That's a very good way to
1: put it. And his numbers are awesome.
0: Although, one thing, and I know I've told you this before. I don't know if I've ever said it on air, but I think when we, with Pursuta and Dale and all of our Adamski and Bacco and all those guys, when we're having sports debates, you know, over a couple cold ones, I think there's something to be said when you are the guy who leads your franchise to its first championship.
1: Oh, yeah. That's just, there's something about that.
0: That's such a hard... You ask anybody who's ever done it. Ask those 70s Steelers. Ask Mario Lemieux. Like, to lead your franchise to its first championship ever.
1: They've been downtrodden forever.
0: It's difficult.
1: When I was a kid, people wore bags on their heads at St. James. You know, they were the Aints. You know, right? Yep.
0: To be LeBron and finally get the Cavs a championship. Right, like, right, that's right. A lot harder than going to Miami or L.A. and winning one.
1: Ask
0: you know?
1: Archie Manning in the 70s.
0: Exactly right.
1: Him and 10 dudes that shouldn't be on the field with him.
0: So that is something that I give Drew Brees credit for.
1: Because there's guys like, and side note, like if Archie Manning goes to the Steelers and not the Saints, he might be like third on this list. Mm-hmm. You know, like he had no chance to succeed.
0: Absolutely.
1: Right. And he was still like a Pro Bowler.
0: I just think in all sports, there's something to be said for being the leader that finally drags your organization over the line for the first time.
1: Especially a bad organization.
0: It's a little bit easier to be Ben and Polamalu when you're kind of standing on the shoulders of giants.
1: Oh, agreed.
0: And you know we can do this here because we've done it a million times here.
1: Dallas, Green Bay, you know, you're right.
0: Now, the expectations are a little bit more when you're in that situation.
1: Oh, the fan bases are a little different.
0: Yeah. But, man, it is tough to win that first one as any organization in any professional sport. It just is.
1: Yeah.
0: Marino advances over Drew Brees, though. Peyton Manning versus Roger Staubach. This is another pretty easy one for me. With all due respect
1: to
0: Roger Staubach.
1: Me too, but I think Staubach is vastly underrated as well. You know, because, boy, was he ahead of his time as a mover. With all respect to Bradshaw, I think Staubach's the quarterback of the 70s.
0: Okay, yeah.
1: You know.
0: That's fair.
1: Yeah, I mean, 70s were not an offensive, you know, like if you look at the wide receivers in the 70s, it's like Swan, Stallworth, and like hardly anybody else. And there's not a lot of like big-time quarterbacks in the 70s. It's guys like Bob Greasy that just like did their job. But Staubach was a big-time problem. But you got to go with Manning.
0: You got to go with Peyton Manning.
1: I mean, some of Manning's numbers are crazy, too.
0: On his best day, he might be the best quarterback ever.
1: Yeah.
0: He had his A+, when he had his fastball in his entire game, he was unbelievable. And he was like an offensive coordinator at the line of scrimmage.
1: Yes. Side note, two guys we've already mentioned, Aikman and Manning, were horrendous their rookie year.
0: Yeah.
1: Like a million picks.
0: Yes, they were. Right. Yes, they were. Guys are allowed to get better.
1: Yeah. Well, they also were first overall picks and went to terrible situations. But, you know.
0: The 5-12 matchup here, Matt, is a tale of two old guys, Johnny Unitas versus Otto Graham. It's Johnny Unitas.
1: I think it's Unitas.
0: We should call up Labs for this one. But Labs will still tell you that Unitas is the best quarterback ever.
1: So. I mean, Graham has, this is before Super Bowls, but is maybe the winningest quarterback ever, including Brady. Like, I don't even know exactly what Graham's resume is in terms of how many championships the Browns won during that stretch, but they were the dominant team when he was there in terms of winning.
0: He was there for 10 seasons and won 3 NFL championships.
1: I thought it was even more.
0: And won 4 AAFC, the All-American Football Conference championships. Okay. 3-time MVP.
1: So he won the title seven of his 10 years.
0: and won the MVP 5 of those, those 10.
1: Yeah, then I wasn't too far off.
0: He was a 7-time first-team All-Pro in 10 years and also a 2-time three-time second-team All-Pro. So he was an All-Pro all 10 years. Yeah. 7 of them first-team, 3 of them second-team.
1: Now, again, it's not like he was
0: led the league in yards and passing touchdowns and all that stuff.
1: But to be the first-team All-Pro now, it's like, remember that year with Lamar and Allen? One of them was first-team All-Pro that year, and the other one won the MVP.
0: Yes.
1: Like and Mahomes was a distant fourth or something.
0: Yes.
1: You know, like the guys you have to beat. Like, people give Ben and Russell Wilson a hard time because neither apparently ever got an MVP vote. It's really hard to get an MVP vote because, like, Mahomes one year got all of them because he was clearly the MVP.
0: And Manning did that a few times.
1: Right. Even if you're second in that year, no one's going to vote for you because there's an obvious choice.
0: Yeah, when Peyton Manning throws 53 touchdown passes to Wes Welker in Denver, they're not voting for anybody else.
1: Right. You could be the third best quarterback that year, but you're not going to get a vote.
0: Yeah, Johnny Unitas advances over Otto Graham. Although, I will say, after doing this exercise, I have a renewed respect for Otto Graham because, as we've mentioned, you got to be judged based on what you did against your contemporaries. And
1: I think
0: to win a championship 7 out of 10 years is pretty good.
1: Yeah. It was either Boomer Esiason or Phil Sims. It was like they were doing pregame shows or whatever. Mm-hmm. And they both were really good quarterbacks, obviously. And it was like 10 years ago. It was probably longer, just knowing me. But they did a study of just all the footballs over the years.
0: Okay.
1: And they started with like the original ball up until like the Duke that you know, they use now.
0: Sure.
1: And like they took the original, the first couple balls, and they're like, I remember them throwing them. They're like, this is like throwing a manhole cover.
0: I don't believe it.
1: Doesn't even have points at the end. I mean, it's almost like round. You know, I mean, like, probably, how, do you, probably, like how do you get your hand around this thing? It's 1,000 pounds. Yeah. It's like, meh. Just like shovel it at each other. So, like, the passing game had something to do with the ball changing, too.
0: Absolutely.
1: You know, right. Like, the NFL realized, boy, people like passing. Let's make the ball easier to throw.
0: They sure have. And they have realized that all the way to becoming the most popular and profitable sports league in the world, baby. So, we're halfway home here into the quarterfinals. We'll continue this exercise when we return on the other side. Euler and Williamson, it's The Drive, Steelers Nation Radio on the Steelers Audio Network.
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0: Rolling along here on our World Cup of best quarterback ever. We are halfway into the quarterfinals. Matt, up next. This is a tough draw for our guy. Joe Montana against Ben Roethlisberger.
1: Ouch.
0: It's a tough draw for Ben.
1: I was hoping Ben could advance.
0: Yeah,
1: I don't think he can. I don't have much to add.
0: It's tough to beat Montana.
1: Now, if you want to nitpick Montana, there's a little bit of a Breeze element there because he was the absolute perfect fit for the West Coast offense that no one had ever seen before. Now, the West Coast offense was invented in Cincinnati with Ken Anderson when Walsh was the offense coordinator.
0: We did that history lesson earlier this offseason.
1: Yeah. It's really the Ohio River offense, but you know.
0: Right. That doesn't sound as cool.
1: That's not as cool, but Montana with his precision and short passing, like if you asked him to do Ben stuff, it wouldn't have gone as well. But
0: and if you asked Ben to do Montana stuff, it probably wouldn't have gone
1: He'd
0: well.
1: Probably do it better than anybody, you know, in terms of West Coast, old school Walsh stuff. You know, footwork, timing, ball has to be 6 inches in front of the numbers.
0: Wasn't freelancing like Ben
1: was at times. I've told the story about Walsh because I think it's kind of correlates to McCarthy, whose roots come from Walsh. But I watched a video when I was, you know, 20 years ago or whatever, where Walsh is like, I would go to some practices or just private workouts with Joe or Young, and I would just watch him from the knees down.
0: And I could tell you if it was a good throw.
1: I knew if
0: it
1: was complete or not. Yeah. It's like, if you do this perfect, and that's the hope for Aller.
0: Yeah.
1: You know, is if I can make your feet the same all the time where I know where the ball's going just from watching your footwork, well, now we'll fix your accuracy.
0: It's some of those basketball shooting coaches, right? Like they can tell without even look. They can just watch you release the ball and tell if it's going in or not.
1: Swish, right.
0: Yeah. It's all hat tipped to Big Ben. I'm glad that he was on this list, but
1: yes,
0: it's tough to
1: I would have put him over several.
0: I would have too.
1: I would put him over Aikman. I'd put him over Young.
0: In terms of his rankings
1: and everything.
0: This next one up, Matt, is a fun one, and this would be a lot of fun if we were Packers Nation Radio, but our next matchup is Aaron Rodgers versus Brett Favre.
1: Oh, wow.
0: I think it's Aaron Rodgers, but
1: I think kind of by a landslide.
0: Yeah.
1: So here's the difference to me, and it's something I've always said about Rodgers, that because there was a time 8 years ago when I would be – I remember when I was at ESPN, so it was even longer than that, when Rodgers was winning MVPs left and right. And I know he continued to do that much later in life. But it was controversial, but I said Rodgers, to me, is the best quarterback that ever lived. It's kind of like how I say Mahomes is now.
0: I remember you saying that when I first – got to know
1: yeah,
0: you.
1: Yeah, probably five or nine years ago. Again, just a nightmare to play against. And to me, here's the difference with Favre. But all these quarterbacks are all the Hall of Fame quarterbacks. Now, this doesn't mean that he's definitely the best, but he definitely is the leader for this category. If you take all the Hall of Fame's highlight tapes, be like, wow, this is unbelievable. Look at the throws Favre made. But Rodgers' highlight tape stacks up against anybody.
0: It would be top three or four on this list.
1: Yes. His low light tape is the best of all of them.
0: It's like 30 seconds long.
1: Right. Favre's is like the worst.
0: Favre's is like 30 minutes long.
1: It's the worst.
0: Favre's low light tape would definitely be the worst, I think, of all these people that we've discussed. Yes. You're right. It's Aaron Rodgers.
1: I think so.
0: All right, bottom half.
1: And I think Rodgers learned a ton from Favre.
0: Absolutely.
1: I don't know if he'd even ever tell me this, but I've never spoken to Aaron Rodgers. He's been here for a year. If he ever sits down with us, I'm going to try to get this out of him, because fortunately for me, the year I was with the Browns was the year Rodgers came out of Cal. And he was so much different.
0: He was rigid, pocket passer, everything was, you know, right?
1: And I wonder how much just sitting in the quarterback room with Favre, whether they were buddies or not, made him realize, I can do that and not turn the ball over 1,000,000,000 times. Mm-hmm. You know what I mean?
0: That would be a very good question to get him to kind of expound upon. Last couple matchups here in the round of 16 before we move on to the quarters. Patrick Mahomes versus the blonde bomber, Terry Bradshaw. That's another tough draw for one of our guys.
1: It's a landslide.
0: It's Mahomes. But I'm glad that Bradshaw was on this list, because I think he deserves to be on here when you consider some of the other names.
1: And he wasn't Aikman. I mean, yes, he had a great supporting cast.
0: He was a league MVP at one point.
1: I mean, he was a driving force of the 2 second Super Bowls in particular. I mean, they threw the ball down the field.
0: And then last one here, Matt. You better be careful how you answer this, because I know what my answer is. John Elway versus Steve Young.
1: I don't think this one's close either.
0: It's Elway.
1: It's your guy.
0: Yeah. It's Elway, baby.
1: I mean, Elway's got a chance. Elway's in competition for who do I least want to play against in the history of the planet.
0: Yes.
1: Young, to me, had some of the things I said about Montana being, you know, in his favor. But he was also way ahead of his time as a mover. I mean, he was a great runner. And when quarterbacks didn't run, that was a club in his bag that people didn't have in that era.
0: Yes, they did. Yes, they did. Yeah,
1: like he played against Aikman in those huge games, and one could run and one could.
0: One could run and one could not. Yeah, no, Steve Young was, I think, the first that people
1: incorporated.
0: People would look at those quarterbacks and go, he's a running quarterback.
1: Yeah.
0: I think Steve Young was the first that they said, he's a quarterback who can run.
1: So two crazy stories that I don't think everyone realizes. Well, there's actually kind of three. Steve Young was drafted by the USFL. Well, he's drafted by the Bucks. They had his rights. He went to the USFL for more money and was property of the Bucks and looked like a flame out. The Niners sent a first round pick for him. Favre was a second round pick by the Falcons.
0: Yes, by the Falcons.
1: Didn't know anything, was party boy, didn't know what a nickel defense was. Glanville hated him, was terrible. The Packers sent a first for him. It's like these two teams saw greatness in these guys.
0: They sure did.
1: You know what I mean? Like when they were down.
0: I didn't know that it was a first for Favre.
1: Yeah.
0: When he was a second round pick.
1: It would almost be like sending a first for Anthony Richardson right now.
0: Yeah.
1: Or like J.J. McCarthy.
0: J.J. McCarthy.
1: Or Penix or somebody like that looks like a bust.
0: Jackson Dart.
1: Yeah, right.
0: First rounder for Jackson Dart right now.
1: Right. Except Dart was way better.
0: Was a first round pick.
1: Right. You know, like these guys look like disasters, and these teams gave up first for them and turned them into guys on this list.
0: Imagine if Brett Favre knew what a nickel defense was.
1: Right.
0: I tell you what, he'd be doing all right. Elway advances, and so our quarterfinal is now set. We are down to 8, and we start at the top once again, Matt, and this is a really good, I mean, all these are going to be good conversations at this point. Brady versus Dan Marino for a seat in the Final Four.
1: I was hoping to get Marino really far in this list, but because he'd be high on my top 10. Just dices offenses apart, defenses apart.
0: Didn't have the greatest surrounding cast.
1: No, neither did Elway for most of his career.
0: No doubt.
1: And Rodgers has some of this too, that at this league, there's like no defense for the perfect throw. I mean, if I'm bigger than you and I'm covering you perfectly, there's still a spot you could fit a football. And Marino did that better than anybody.
0: If he had just one Super Bowl, he would be mentioned all the time with Brady and Mahomes and Rodgers. Yeah. And he still kind of is. but not to the extent that he would be if he just had one.
1: I was only 10 when he hit the league, though, but it was like Randy Moss. Like, who is this guy? Like, the league changed because Marino tore them apart.
0: He might be the greatest American athlete to never win a championship. I'd have to go back and really think about that and look at, but he might be of the four major sports in this country.
1: I'm sure there's some basketball players.
0: Barry Bonds comes to mind, and there's certainly some basketball players.
1: Because but he's probably
0: Jordan,
1: the best.
0: Baseball. Jordan took all their lunch money back in the 90s, right? Malone and Ewing and all those guys.
1: Yeah.
0: But it might be Marino, might be the greatest.
1: Again, you'd hate to play against that. That dude is, especially early in his career. I mean, after he tore his Achilles, he wasn't quite the same, but he was phenomenal.
0: Just a killer.
1: Yeah.
0: Next round, a couple Colts for a spot in the semifinal. It's Peyton Manning versus Johnny U. It's Manning.
1: Yeah, and there's a little recency bias there, but I think it's Manning. I think if you'd ask Colts fans who's the best Colts quarterback ever, they'd take Peyton.
0: What do you think the chances are that we could get Labs on before training camp? Or maybe even for a segment during training camp, but we could ask him why he still thinks Johnny Unitas is the greatest quarterback
1: ever.
0: I didn't
1: know he's still on that.
0: Oh, yeah.
1: Okay.
0: Yep. Still, Johnny. Next time
1: I bet he'll cite things that are very reasonable, but it was also what was done that in the day. He called the whole offense. He was also the offense coordinator.
0: Sure.
1: You know, Bradshaw did some of that. But, I mean, back in the day, Unitas was renowned at that. You know, like, he'd set up defenses, like, if I do this play and then do play action off it, like Shanahan does now.
0: Sure,
1: you know,
0: sure. And he was the quarterback when they lost to Broadway Joe and the Jets, right, in Super Bowl
1: yes
0: III.
1: But he was in the very end.
0: Yeah,
1: I don't
0: even
1: think
0: he
1: started the game.
0: Oh, okay, gotcha.
1: Yeah.
0: Gotcha.
1: But he was on the team.
0: Next quarterfinal matchup, Matt, my goodness, this is like Argentina versus France here in the quarterfinals. Montana versus Rodgers.
1: We said that in the opening, we're doing best resumes. Joe's is better.
0: I think that's where you have to kind of.
1: Yeah. I could certainly make the argument that I'd rather play against Joe.
0: I would too.
1: But
0: I think my answer for this would be Rodgers, but I feel like we almost have to go with Montana.
1: Yeah. If the parameters are resume, I think Brady's got the best resume and Montana's probably the second.
0: And we also, if we don't take Montana here, all of our quarterbacks are going to be like recent guys, and that is a little biased for
1: right
0: us.
1: Right. I mean, his greatness can't be understated either. I mean, he was unbelievable.
0: We'll go Montana here just because of the resume, but I tell you what, either of those guys are in the conversation.
1: I mean, he might be the best Super Bowl quarterback ever.
0: I mean,
1: Bradshaw's in that conversation. I mean, like, he's undefeated.
0: It's pretty good. 4-0.
1: Yeah, all right.
0: And then last but certainly not least, this is another great one. Matt, Mahomes versus Elway for a spot in the Final Four.
1: I'm going Mahomes.
0: You know what? I think I am too.
1: I mean, even just in terms of resume, and I know his isn't done.
0: I think I could easily argue that on their best day, again, that whole you're getting an A-plus performance from them guaranteed.
1: Yeah.
0: Give me Elway. But Mahomes,
1: on their best day, they may be the best two ever.
0: They might be the two most talented quarterbacks on their best day.
1: And Josh Allen's in that conversation too, just like gifts.
0: Mm-hmm. Aaron Rodgers would be in that conversation.
1: What sticks with me with Mahomes, though, is before last year, his worst season is losing the AFC championship. If that was your floor.
0: And I know he's got one of the best coaches ever and one of the best tight ends ever and a really good defense, but he also has been to 5 Super Bowls already and won 3 of them.
1: Yeah. I mean, and Tyreek Hill is come and gone, and Kelsey ain't what he used to be.
0: Their offensive line ain't what it used to be.
1: Yeah.
0: It's hard to go against Mahomes. So our semifinal is set. Brady versus Manning. Montana versus Mahomes. How does it play out? We will decide when we return for the last segment. We'll also get to your questions, comments, concerns, and reactions before we get out of here. Euler and Williamson, it's The Drive, Steelers Nation Radio on the Steelers Audio Network.
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0: into the Final Four of our World Cup of greatest NFL quarterbacks of all time. We started with 16, now four just remain. Tom Brady, Peyton Manning, Joe Montana, and Patrick Mahomes. Matt, the first semifinal matchup here is a matchup that we saw on a big stage many times with our own two eyes.
1: Yeah.
0: Brady versus Manning.
1: And you got to give it to Brady.
0: You do.
1: But what's funny is people don't remember this portion of Brady's history, and I'm not bashing him at all. There was a long stretch of his great career where he was not considered like a top two quarterback in the league.
0: Absolutely.
1: There was never a stretch of Manning's career that he was not considered maybe the best, or same
0: maybe
1: with like Rodgers.
0: Maybe his last year, you know, right, when he was in his 40s, but that was it.
1: Like Ben was ahead of Brady there for a while, or, you know, like, and it's not, to, and Brady's greatness wasn't just longevity, but he really had two careers, and maybe even three.
0: It's crazy. You're
1: he had,
0: right.
1: He basically did. Had two Patriot careers, and the first one was good, and he'd go to Pro Bowls.
0: He was a facilitator. He was a manager.
1: But if we had this conversation, even like year eight of Brady, you'd be like, oh, man, he's a, might be the best ever. You know, what are we talking about here? Brady's right. Just a Pro Bowler. You know?
0: Right.
1: Yeah.
0: I still think
1: you give this to Brady.
0: You do. And it is nuts how, I mean, Tom Brady's best football of his career came in his mid-30s and on, which is typically not the case for a lot of these guys. But you're right. In hindsight, I mean, Tom Brady has more Super Bowl rings than any other franchise does.
1: Yeah.
0: He's got seven. The Steelers and the Patriots have six. You can't deny Tom Brady here. As much as I agree with you, I think for a long time, Peyton Manning was the better quarterback.
1: Yes, but Brady, especially just, statistically.
0: Brady just unbelievable, the type of winner that he was able to develop and grow into.
1: Now, they were obviously big rivals of that day, and they go down as, you know, heavyweight fight. But there is some Breeze-Ben conversation there, too. I mean, one played in the Dome, one played in the extreme Northeast.
0: Yeah.
1: And both teams built their teams respectively. You know, the Patriots were big. They were built off the Giants, Parcells era. You know, their linebackers are all 260. You know what I mean? Like, they're big physical group. Where Manning, I have great respect for what Bill Polian did. But, like, look in Manning's era, they used first-round pick after first-round pick on skill guys, even when they were the best offense in the league. Mm-hmm. Like, they had a really good left tackle. They had a really good center. Didn't spend a lot of money on the other linemen, but it was first-round pick after first-round pick.
0: Edgar James and Marvin and Reggie.
1: Oh, yeah. There's even guys like Gonzalez and Adai that people don't talk about. Yeah. Dallas Clark. Marvin, Wayne. You know, like, almost every year. They had two big-time pass rushers, spent no more money on defense. Gave Peyton all the money, Freeney, Mathis, Wayne, Harrison.
0: We're going to be
1: played in
0: the
1: Dome.
0: You guys are going to rush quarterbacks.
1: Yes. And in the fourth quarter, you two pin your ears back because Peyton's going to get us to 30. But then they go to New England or Pittsburgh, and they weren't built for the weather.
0: They weren't built for Mike Vrabel and Joey Porter and
1: Jerome
0: cold
1: Bettis
0: weather.
1: Right. You know, right. Like those little edge rushers versus Jerome aren't so great. You know, right.
0: That was just that I will always remember those Brady Manning years very fondly, because Manning got the best of Tom a few times too, but Tom did more so often, was the one who was victorious, just like he is here now. Tom Brady moves to the final. Who will join him, Matt? Is it Joe Montana or is it Patrick Mahomes? I think it's Patrick Mahomes.
1: I think it's Mahomes. Yeah.
0: I do too.
1: I mean, they both have three rings, right?
0: Montana has four.
1: I don't think.
0: I'm pretty sure he does.
1: Why do I not know that off the top of my head?
0: I'm pretty
1: Mahomes
0: sure.
1: Mahomes has three, right?
0: Mahomes has three. He's been to five.
1: Three and two. Four for Joe.
0: Yep. Four for Broadway Joe.
1: Okay.
0: 4-0.
1: Was only three. Okay.
0: Perfect 4-0. Four-time Super Bowl champion, three-time Super Bowl MVP, two-time NFL MVP, Offensive Player of the Year, three-time first-team All-Pro, two-time second-team All-Pro. I think the only way you could argue Montana over Mahomes is the perfect 4-0 Super Bowl record. But for just about everything else, I think Mahomes is...
1: I mean, the fact that Mahomes has three...

0: I mean, it's not like he's 1-4 in the, right, in the Super Bowl either. Right. He still has a winning record.
1: He sure does. He sure does.
0: His postseason stuff's not bad.
1: And hey, Montana won a national championship at Notre Dame too. So, I mean, that dude just wins.
0: Yes.
1: But there's some, with Montana and Brady, I don't think I've ever said this to you, but there's some Mark Messier vibes with those two with me.
0: You mean that in a good way or a bad way?
1: Neither. Just that, I don't know if he was ever really the best player on his team, but or like the best player at his position of his era.
0: Okay. Because like, for people who don't know, Messier was the second line center early in his career, because the best guy ever was.
1: And Messier is an all-time great.
0: Yes.
1: But like, he wasn't Wayne Gretzky. But after the Oilers traded Wayne Gretzky, he won another cup with Edmonton when Gretzky was in L.A.
0: And then the Rangers, too,
1: and
0: right?
1: And then he went to the Rangers and won one in New York after doing that famous guarantee.
0: Okay.
1: You know, we're going to win game six and
0: so
1: then we're going to win game seven.
0: So you're kind of talking about him as a winner.
1: Yes. Really,
0: so Messier is a lot of rings.
1: Just like Brady. He's got six.
0: Wow.
1: Just like Brady, Messier is an all-time great.
0: Yes.
1: But he won a lot more than some people who were greater than him. Is that, does that make sense? Like, he
0: and you'd rather play against Messier than Mario or Wayne.
1: Yes.
0: Yes. You know, yes. Yeah.
1: Now, Messier had more of a penchant to punch you in the face from time to time.
0: Sure, sure.
1: But you would rather, yes, play against him. So it's just like, I've always tried to find kind of like the Brady and the Montana comparisons, because you could list Manning and Mahomes and Elway and Rodgers and people who are more Marino, more talented than those guys.
0: Yeah, yeah.
1: But just
0: neither
1: the way,
0: one plays like Josh Allen or
1: the way that these guys found to be at their best when it mattered most
0: is huge.
1: That means just as much, if not more, in sports than any of this other stuff.
0: Yes, agreed.
1: And with that,
0: and
1: Mac,
0: I think Montana's probably the best example of that.
1: Hey, you got four Super Bowls and a national championship.
0: And Bradshaw has a case for that, too.
1: 5-0 in championship games. That's pretty good. Also a Western Pennsylvania guy to boot. Matt, it is the championship. The World Cup trophy is in the building. Brady versus Mahomes.
0: We already gave the leader to Brady. Again, if this is resume.
1: I will say, though, there is still a chance for Mahomes to usurp him.
0: What if he plays 8 more years and wins 3 more titles, or even 2?
1: Yeah.
0: I mean, I always thought it was unfair, but then there was a big narrative when the Bucks beat the Chiefs.
1: I was just going to reference this. That this is Mahomes' only chance to ever be
0: right,
1: great.
0: And now
1: like,
0: he
1: what?
0: Can't ever be
1: it's
0: the
1: like
0: best quarterback
1: year
0: ever.
1: In the league. What are you talking about?
0: He goes to Super Bowl every year.
1: What are you talking about?
0: Now, if this trend from last year is what the Chiefs are going forward, he may have to have a Brady, and he could. Like, he could still have the career Brady did to some degree, where we talk about, remember that first career with the Chiefs? And then he had like 6 years where he was a top 5 quarterback, but they didn't win anything. And then from age 34 to 38, he won 3 more. You know, they ended up with a phenomenal wide receiver and a different coach. And, you know, like, he could still put together 2 amazing Hall of Fame careers, because he's already put together 1.
1: That's a very astute point by you, and as much as I hate it, Tom Brady just won himself another trophy.
0: Yeah, yeah.
1: He is our World Cup of Quarterbacks champion here on The Drive 2026. Matt, we've got a few minutes left here. Let's hit some tweets before we get out of here.
0: Okay.
1: Coach Matt tweets us and says, can you guys go through and see what teams you think could potentially be interested in making a trade with the Steelers for Mike Tomlin when the season is over? Basically, current coaches on the hot seat. Bowles in Tampa Bay.
0: Yeah. I would think he would be really interested in that job. He worked for that family.
1: Right.
0: They're not a complete train wreck, even if they have a bad year.
1: They don't have a fan base that is going to hold your feet to the fire every time you lose a game.
0: This definitely is not a negative statement about Tomlin. I mean it in a very flattering way. But if you're a garbage organization, and he can at least get me to like 9 wins
1: we're
0: every year.
1: We're going to be playing important games at Christmas every year.
0: Browns, Jets, Cardinals, Raiders. I mean, these teams that haven't won forever, that I feel pretty confident in a year or two.
1: Commanders.
0: I'll be very,
1: that's another one.
0: That'll be like really relevant. Now, would he want to go to those teams? Maybe. I mean, that'd be a great challenge. It's kind of like your Drew Brees thing. Like, you take a bad team and you win your first Super Bowl.
1: It means a lot.
0: You never buy another beer in that town. You know what I mean? Like,
1: Giannis Antetokounmpo's 1 championship in Milwaukee probably means as many as Steph Curry's 4 in Golden State.
0: Yeah, right. You know, it's different to take over the Steelers or Packers or whatever and just be expected. But if you take the Cardinals and win it all, or, you know, the Raiders back to prominence post Al Davis, you know, those are the teams to me that should really love somebody like that. Like, I thought Pete Carroll was going to do that for the Raiders last year. didn't happen at all.
1: Matt, you go to Ohio State and Alabama and win a national championship, and they go, great, do it again next year.
0: Yeah, that's nice. Beat Michigan.
1: You go to WVU and you win a national championship, I'm painting your face on my garage
0: for
1: the rest of my life.
0: Doesn't matter what happens either.
1: I'm going to have a shrine of you in my basement like you're the Pope. Buccaneers definitely won. I think Commanders would be one.
0: That's a real good one, yeah.
1: I would say the Bengals, but I wouldn't see Mike Tomlin taking another and the Steelers wouldn't trade him to another AFC.
0: No, I don't think
1: team,
0: they would trade him.
1: Titans just got a new coach.
0: Would you trade him for first round pick to the Bengals?
1: Maybe. I said maybe.
0: Yeah.
1: Jets?
0: Yeah.
1: Dolphins? No, Dolphins just got a new. They're not going to pull the plug after 1 year. Raiders, same thing.
0: A team might, though, if it's a disaster for Tomlin.
1: For Tomlin.
0: Yeah, right.
1: True. Atlanta,
0: Sean Payton's
1: no.
0: and Tomlin's don't become available very often.
1: No, they do not. But I would say there's probably at least four or five ones that you can definitely. Commanders.
0: I was trying to think some of the non-perennial junkie teams. Tampa is the one that first came to mind, like you said.
1: What if Andy Reid were to retire?
0: Yeah. I mean, something like that would make a ton of sense.
1: And the Chiefs were like, let's bring Mike Tomlin in here. And
0: McVay said, I just won the Super Bowl. I'm done. I'm riding off in the sunset. You know, like, okay.
1: Jeff says, can you guys give your opinion on how you see the interior linebackers being utilized? Are Queen and Wilson on the field a lot together? Will we see just one in Diamond Nickel and which one? And how much time do you think Sawyer will see behind the three big edge rushers? Also, what are your top five favorite mob movies? Good questions there from Jeff.
0: I think Sawyer plays at most 10 snaps a game. You know, and early down,
1: especially with the investment in the other three now.
0: Yeah. I mean, he'll be active. He may have a role on early downs here and there, but it's two plays and then TJ comes back in.
1: Yeah.
0: You know, TJ taps out or something. The linebacker question is a really interesting one. One of the things I tweeted from the Football Outsiders FTN Almanac that I knew was true, but I didn't know how true it was. Steelers played less than 1% of dime last year. I mean, that probably will change, but the league's really heavy nickel. I mean, some teams are playing a lot of dime, but
1: nickel's like base personnel now.
0: Yeah, but I definitely think there will be a lot of stretch. Like, you think of nickel, you think of two off-the-ball linebackers, but I think you'll see a lot, because a lot of teams do this now too, five-man front with a, you know, Benton, Harmon, Cam, the two edge guys.
1: TJ, Herbig, or Highsmith, whoever.
0: One linebacker, and then five behind, like a 5-1-5.
1: Yes.
0: Because one of those guys, usually Ramsey or especially Elliott.
1: It's like a tweener.
0: They're going to come down near the box or be around.
1: And your edge rushers can move too.
0: Yeah.
1: They're not stiffs.
0: And you still can play you can still be pretty light and defend the run because you got three 300-pounders on the field. You see a lot of 5-1s in the league right now. And I would bet the Steelers ramp that up. And that would be bad for Wilson's playing time.
1: Yes, it would.
0: You know, because Queen's going to out-snap him, I would
1: assume. Unless all of a sudden somehow Wilson usurps Queen,
0: mm-hmm.
1: which certainly would not be impossible.
0: Yeah.
1: Wouldn't say it's likely, but not impossible. Top five mob movies. Now, see, this is always difficult because, like, what do you consider a mob movie? Like, there's some people like a mob movie is different than a gangster movie. You know what I mean?
0: Oh, I see what you're saying.
1: But I'm going to go full blanket in no particular order. The Departed, Godfather, Goodfellas, Scarface
0: counts. GF1 and 2 are the top two, and we're never going to have a discussion about that.
1: I was just going to kind of lump them into one, but
0: that's fine. But they're two different movies.
1: They are.
0: I would say Goodfellas is 3.
1: Ahead of The Departed?
0: Yeah.
1: I would flip-flop those, but I don't think that's a huge... I'm not like...
0: Departed's definitely 4 or 5.
1: Screaming.
0: Bronx Tale's in the conversation.
1: Bronx Tale's great. Donnie Brasco's great.
0: Donnie Brasco counts. Definitely great. We're definitely missing some low-hanging fruits,
1: We certainly are. I'm sure. You ever seen American Gangster with Denzel and Russell Crowe?
0: I would say, I don't know if that counts because, like you said, the...
1: That's more of like a drug-dealing movie.
0: That's
1: but if
0: mob.
1: Scarface counts, that counts.
0: I mean, because that's not...
1: That's a good one. That's an underrated one.
0: It's a great one.
1: Denzel and Russell Crowe, just...
0: Phenomenal.
1: Unbelievable.
0: Because that's not like it's a gang. That's not a gang movie. That's a mob movie. I mean, he structures his family like the mob did.
1: That's a good call.
0: Just because the color of his skin's not... Italian.
1: Because it's not, I was just going to say, just because it's not a Paisan movie, but that is kind of what a lot of people think is like, you got to have the Paisan in there for it to count. But no, I think you're right. I think all those kind of are encompassed mm-hmm. in one. That's a good question by Jeff to get us out of here.
0: Best line in Bronx Tale. The biker.
1: Now yous can't leave.
0: Exactly. You just ruined the whole thing for me.
1: I'm sorry.
0: No, it's okay.
1: I'm sorry. I'm sorry. Now use
2: you can't leave.
1: Listen, I was all wound up on Caddyshack yesterday. Cinderella boy.
0: It's like when the crazy Norsemen come land on your shores. It's like, now you can't leave.
1: Oh, gosh. That's an ugly ponytail. Looks good on you, though. It was a fun show today. We will be off tomorrow.
0: It's the last one of the week, yeah.
1: And then we've got some vacation stuff coming up, so the schedule might be a little wonky. The YouTube video cast might be a little off and on. But again,
0: sounds like it's unlikely we'll be doing video until after training
1: camp. Or are we done with video until after training camp? No, there'll be some time before, right? Like the week or so before. Nah. Okay, so video might be done until a little over a month from now in August.
0: Yeah.
1: But again, subscribe wherever you get your podcasts, SNR Drive. Make sure you're obviously listening on the loop on Steelers Nation Radio. While Matt and I might be having some time off here in these next couple weeks ahead of training camp, we're certainly not going quiet until then either. So make sure you're still rocking and rolling with us. But that will do it for us today. Thanks to Mr. TV for producing on the video side. For Matt Williamson, I'm Wes Shuler. Take care, everybody. We'll talk to you soon. As always, you know where to find us. 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
14: Folks on this show and all shows in the Steelers Nation radio world have been focused on Mike McCarthy this offseason. How could it not be? First time we've had a new head coach to talk about in almost two decades. But I want to start today, Chris, by talking about two other head coaches.
15: I already messed up the episode.
14: You don't like to see that 30 seconds in. Two other coaches that were hired by this new head coach, the offensive coordinator, Brian Angelicchio, and Patrick Graham, the defensive coordinator. Let's start with the defensive coordinator, because no offense to Angelicchio, and I don't really mean this at all to say that, you know, you're just having a cup of coffee or anything. I think there's a little bit more on the plate for Patrick Graham than there is on Angelicchio. Again, not to say that he's not doing anything on a week-to-week basis. He's installing game plans. He's helping Mike McCarthy build the script before games. He's working with each player on that offensive side of the ball individually. He's talking, right, to the offensive line coach, to the wide receivers coach, to the running backs coach. He's doing all of that stuff. Honestly, he's doing more of the ground and grunt work, and then McCarthy just gets to call the plays on Sunday. That's the cherry gig right there. But Patrick Graham is the head of that defense. You know, there is no Angelicchio and McCarthy. There's no McCarthy and Graham on the defensive side of the ball. That's Graham's baby. And I saw him recently named in an article, Chris, as a breakout coaching candidate. And I think he really has a lot of the ingredients to be that breakout coaching candidate. Like, it makes a lot of sense. It's Tom Offerman. It's Chris Adamski here on the Steelers Blitz. And one of the main ingredients that I like, Chris, is that he's got the track record of being a defensive coordinator. Maybe not the excellent experiences or the excellent seasons at being a defensive coordinator that has really made him a name in that field, but he's done it before. Gotten to cut his teeth a little bit at a couple different stops. Now it just feels like this might be the time where he does take that leap to that next level. And I think he's got the talent to do so.
16: Yeah, if you kind of look at some, so obviously, I mean, I almost said Oakland. The Raiders, a previous stop, didn't have the talent there. And I guess what I'm getting at is some of, you know, the organization he's been with, other, I mean, as a coordinator, I'm talking about, of course, he came up with the Patriots as a coach in the NFL. And that's obviously was a pretty good organization when he was there. But the defenses he's led haven't been overly talented. And follow me here. What I'm getting at is that he has a good reputation across the league as being a savvy defensive coordinator, of being a defensive coordinator who kind of can get innovative, think outside the box, do multiple looks and confusing offenses, things like that. So it's almost as if he has that reputation despite not having the best defense. It's not like he's had a number one defense or something like that. You know, it's almost like, you know, these years, some years, whenever there's a dominant offense, dominant defense, that coordinator gets hired and sometimes deservedly so, and deservedly so they get their shot. You know, it's easy to be the coordinator when you have a, you know, this great offense in front of you or whatever it is, and, you know, these great players and things like that.
14: And you can solely focus on that. You know what I mean? Yeah, yeah. Like, the head coach has got to do, like, even though I just said, you know, know, it's not McCarthy and Graham. McCarthy's going to pop his head in from time to time and check in on what's going on with the defense. He's going to want a nice little cliff notes, right, of what the plan is. He's going to want to be a he doesn't want to just walk in blind to the stadium and be like, hey, we're doing this and this and that today, huh? That's a cool idea. I can't wait to see how that plays out. Like, so there is still, you know, hands-on in all aspects of the team if you're a head coach. So when you're that coordinator, Chris, like you're saying, you can just really zone in on the defense, zone in on the offense. And any, like, drama that pops up as far as the team is concerned, off-the-field stuff, minutia on the field, stuff with the media, even though you do have to deal with the media somewhat, like, but the main media duties, like, all that stuff falls under the head coach, and you don't have to worry about that. And that's where I think guys that are such skilled offensive coordinators, you're right, A, they have talent on the teams. That's why they make a name for themselves, and that's why they get to be elevated to be a head coach. But then, B, your plate just gets way more full. And it's like, I don't know if I can eat all this stuff on my plate anymore. I don't know if I can handle this. And then you go back to being that offensive coordinator. So, yeah, there's certainly a big-time differences. But you're right with your main point. Like, you need the talent to succeed. And that's with head coaching too, right? Like, name a great NFL head coach, all-timer, that hasn't at least at some point attached his name to an all-time greatish quarterback, or at least an upper echelon franchise quarterback. It has to happen. The two come hand in hand with each other. So talent dictates. And as you're saying, Patrick Graham has probably the most talent that he's ever had to work with. He already knows kind of the mechanics of being that defensive coordinator. He's established a nice Patrick Graham scheme throughout his tenure in the NFL already. Now it's time to have it all come together and let that talent finally drive the bus.
16: And I do think that the personnel has embraced him so far, the players, and that's not necessarily, to me, in a vacuum. If you talk to me on whatever, January 14th, whenever they were looking for a new coach, that this is a very veteran, proud defensive roster that has, you know, I think almost assuredly at least three Hall of Famers. And, you know, and they're all and obviously in you know, the backer ends of their career, second halves of their career for sure. And I mean, we're talking about T.J. Watt, Cam Hayward and Jalen Ramsey. And you have guys that, you know, Patrick Queen's been, you know, been an all pro type player at certain times. You know, Heisman's made a Pro Bowl. I mean, I can go down the list of all the talented players and kind of proud guys that I think there was, at least to me, I would have saw it as like a risk that a new coordinator, and they've had some of those guys, or at least two of them for sure, had the same head coach their whole entire Steelers tenure for a decade now. The same, I know they had different coordinators at points, but Terrell Austin had been here, at least on the staff, the entire time that T.J. Watt was here. But what I'm kind of getting at is that there was a risk maybe that a new coach could have came in, a younger coach, maybe a less experienced coach, I don't know, and they might not have rejected him. They might have looked at him kind of skeptically, like, oh, you're a first time coordinator, whatever, you came from, whatever it might be, came from call your position coach, I'm older than you. It's very possible, and especially Cam Hayward's case, you know, I might not respect him. And what I'm getting at is I do feel like that this group, I feel like a genuine respect for Patrick Graham and a open mind what he's going to do. And I kind of go back to, again, and I'm not necessarily opposed to doing this. I just don't want, that's not my point when I say things like this. It's like that comparing the previous defensive staff to this one or anything like that. But what I'm getting at is that the past five seasons, this is the total rank in yardage in the NFL for the Steelers defense, starting with last season going back, 26th, 12th, 21st, 13th, 24th. And I think everybody agrees, most particularly those guys in that room, that they are better than that, that they have more talent than that, that for whatever reason, the sum of the part. And, you know, that could be a little misleading. A couple of those years, they were 8th and 6th in points allowed, okay? So that's what that matters, really. And on a couple of those other years, they were 20th, 17th last year. Either way, I think that there is potential for this defense to be better. I always say, I go through, and I know we could talk about, you know, the inside linebackers that are maybe underachieved. You know, they could be. We could nitpick and say they could be better. And I'm not saying they're all pros. I'm not saying they're the best defense in the league whatsoever. But I think it could be better. They're better results. So I do think that the defense, the particulars, the major pieces of that, see Patrick Graham, are embracing Patrick Graham and say, you know what, we're going to do it. We're going to follow him here. We think we're going to this different perspective. We think we can really make some magic here with this.
17: I mean, there's a track record there. He's got 7 years under his belt as a defensive coordinator. So it isn't just like, you know, bright-eyed, bushy-tailed, I've got these ideas that I just cooked up, you know, working as a defensive line coach or as a secondary coach for all these years, and now I'm finally getting my shot. He's had his shot and a lot of stops. So there's an understanding of how to be a defensive coordinator, the professionalism that comes with that job as well. Not just, you know, drawing up plays and schemes and this and that, just how to manage the talent on your roster, how to be a coach like that at that level. He's been there, done that 7 years. So that's like riding a bike for him. I think that's big when it comes to trying to ingratiate himself with this veteran group, because we've said it all along with McCarthy, like, you know, there's so much credibility there that it's easy for the veterans to follow him. It's not a blind faith. There's reasons to have faith in Mike McCarthy and the change that he's bringing to the table. And maybe that doesn't apply specifically to some of the defensive guys when talking about playing defense, but at least Patrick Graham can bring some of that track record with him as well. Now, it's not as shiny of a track record as Mike McCarthy. We're hoping that the better days are ahead for Patrick Graham. His best performances are this year and next year and the year after, as he's here in Pittsburgh, finally taking that big leap forward. But he's at least an established person in this league. So I think that's a long way with earning the trust of those veterans on that side of the ball, because you're going to be more hands-on with them day in and day out than anybody on the team. And I think getting that trust is going to go two ways, where I think it behooves Hayward and maybe Watt especially to trust fall into Patrick Graham and believe in what he's bringing to the table and buy into it. They might see better play from themselves if they do give a 100% buy into what he's bringing to the table. I think Watt is the one that you circle when you talk about that. Like, the new ideas that are coming to the fold, lining up in different places, being a fluid defense instead of a rigid defense where you're always in the same spot for the most part. I really think that, you know, come week five, week six, he's going to be like, I got 4.5 sacks already. Like, I'm feeling a little bit like a couple more times a game than in years past. I don't want to say it's an easy pass rush, but I'm getting met with less resistance than I have.
16: I think this comes at a perfect time, the coaching change for T.J. Watt, and hit the stage in his career that he's at. And you know, we've gone over it before, and it's true that, you know, you can have a down year production-wise at any point. Happens to everybody. Yep. When it happens at age 31, then there are going to be questions. And I'm sure he has – I don't want to put words in his mouth. Maybe he doesn't. Maybe he's super competent and probably is a professional athlete, unlike me. Maybe I have self-doubt. But, you know, I'm sure in his mind, I would think at some point, you know, it's reasonable to ask. Say, okay, well, I'm in my 30s now. Maybe not. So maybe that leads to his open-mindedness. And he was really honest about it. That was a really good self-awareness there with T.J. Watt saying, I was stubborn in the past. I didn't want to do it. And maybe that... You know, maybe it is the season, maybe it's his age, maybe it's perspective, maybe it's wisdom with years of experience, or maybe it's the new coach that it's like, okay, they're doing something different. You know, maybe if Patrick Graham's hired, or, you know, the coaching change, whatever reason, coming off a year where T.J. Watt has 22.5 sacks, maybe he's like, excuse me here, I don't need to be told what to do. You know, like, you know, whether it's that overt or that obvious or that kind of out front, or whether it's more like, who's this guy coming here telling me where to line up? Like, I just broke the record, or tied the record for all-time sacks. I'm going to listen to him and move. You know, maybe in that sense, it's the perfect time for a T.J.
17: You can't fall back on the "it ain't broke, so don't fix it" excuse yes. anymore.
16: And then Jay,
17: I'm not saying it's broken. It's definitely needing to get it into the shop, yes, open the hood, check the oil. Said,
16: tune up. Yeah. And Jalen Ramsey, it's a different circumstance altogether, but Jalen Ramsey, self-aware, I think he knows that even at this point last year, he thought he was still an elite outside cornerback, and I think he knows now he's not, but he can still be an elite impactor of the game. Impactor? Is that a real word? Impactor?
17: No. Impactorator.
16: Impactorator, yeah, whatever. So I think he's embraced that, and I think that Patrick Graham certainly embraced, that's his style anyway.
17: And he saw that last year, Jalen Ramsey, because the Steelers... old regime of Austin and Tomlin were kind of using him in that manner.
16: Exactly.
17: Once we were recognizing he was getting cooked on the outside too much. And then the safety injuries happened and they were forced to just throw him back at the safety in a lot of space and nickel defenses. But he saw, I mean, that Browns game comes to mind. He got two sacks in that game. He was just all over the place. Like, he can impact the game in so many different ways. He saw evidence already of that. Now he's going to see even more evidence because they're better insulated at that safety position. They're better insulated at outside cornerback. They'll never have to take him away from that star position that they keep calling it, or the nickel defense, the slot corner.
16: Yeah, that's so it's in Patrick Graham's nature anyway. Even if you didn't have a player like Jalen Ramsey or a player that I think is almost tailor-made for that type of role, he wants to have that type of role in the team anyway, so yeah. There's not even like a square peg round hole situation here.
17: He would have tried to identify at camp, yes, who's the best to do this.
16: Exactly.
17: And go with that. He needs that piece on his defense, but just so happens he's got a Hall of Fame talent to do it this time. You know who it kind of reminds me of? And this dude jumped off the screen when we were losing to the Texans in the wild card game. Jalen Petrie.
16: Oh, wow. Yeah.
17: That's kind of what he plays, right? Like, yeah, he's kind of that role where he's kind of just doing everything in the slot, but is impactful at all aspects of the game. That is what you want to see Jalen Ramsey be able to do. That's what Patrick Graham likes to have in his defense.
16: And that might be part of, and tying back into, we discussed, I think it was yesterday, a recent show about the inside linebackers, that there will be more dime in terms of personnel looks, I think. I mean, with the abundance of DBs the Steelers have now, when we the depth at outside corner and Asante Samuel, and if Daylon Everett's ready to play as a rookie, and you know, Ramsey, and you have if Darnell Savage makes it, you have all these guys, right, at safety and cornerback, and whether they all play, and that might be part of the reason why there's that many, and the reason why they didn't add an inside linebacker is they plan to play a lot more dime, and Ramsey can almost be that inside. You know, maybe Ramsey is, in some ways, I don't think it's too much of a stretch, like the things you wanted Peyton Wilson to be last year, or you thought Peyton Wilson can be or could be in terms of being sideline to sideline. He's a good tackler. He's obviously fast. He obviously could be. I'll take my chance of Jalen Ramsey covering running backs and tight ends, right? I mean, that's for sure. And so I know he's not a traditional big, but I just mean in terms of the situation, things like that, I think that you'll see. And that, again, goes back to Patrick Graham. And again, goes back to just having a different perspective and a different sort of view of things, and a different way of maybe doing things and seeing this collection of talent and putting it together in a different way.
17: And I think it's going to work. I'm really excited about it. And I think Patrick Graham has a good staff underneath him as far as the people that kind of report up the chain of command to him. It's a very big opportunity for Patrick Graham this year. He can really, really establish himself as a name defensive coordinator, I think, at the NFL level. And again, he's a known person 7 years as a DC and then in other positions as well in this league. But you know what I'm saying, Chris. Like, I'm talking about getting up there, dare I say, with like the Jim Schwartzes and stuff like that, where it's just like you go into a game and you're like, you have to think of him as an X factor, because what he has done to transform the Steelers defense has just been remarkable. And I also don't want to ignore, because we spent so much time right now, and we'll get to Angelique Yeo in the next segment, so much time talking about the veterans. What Patrick Graham is going to be able to do with these young players and the young talent that the Steelers defense has is also very encouraging. Him being of a secondary background, too, with all of these new corners, pieces at the safety room, what we're doing with Ramsey, and the potential number one stud in Joey Porter Jr., and by potential number one, I mean, like, he could potentially be a first-team All-Pro this coming season. He's already a stud. There's excitement there as well. Herbig, Highsmith, what he can get out of him, some of the young guys on the defensive line. So it's not just talent at the end of their career, Hall of Fame-worthy talent that's already going to Canton that he gets to work with. It's young, upcoming talent that you can really get a lot out of.
16: Yeah, I really believe, and I know, you know, again, you're insulated or whatever, but I think Derek Harmon is going to be a good player for a very long time. Joey Porter Jr., I think, has the capability to really step up on the national stage here and kind of make a name for himself in that sense. Yeah, I don't. It still is overall an aging defense, but that doesn't mean that there's not a future to the defense. There's not, there's built, and you know, this draft class, we'll see how that all works out and everything in terms of, and I'm not ready to write off, and you know, you can't until you start seeing some results. I'm not going to, you know, jump ahead of things here, but I do think, you know, even last year's draft class, I mean, Harmon's part of that, YA Black's part of that. I think those two could be a, you know, a I was going to say, like, the, you know, the Aaron Smith and Brett Kiesel of the next generation. I don't know. I don't, again, draw comparisons, but you get the idea. I think that you could have a pair there that's playing together for, you know, a decade on the Steelers D-line and be the next, yeah, you know, whatever, whenever it was Cam Hayward and Tuitt before, you know, before Tuitt's career ended early and things like that.
17: Man, I miss Tuitt. Every time you bring up Tuitt's name, it's just like, oh, God, what could have been.
16: Yeah.
17: What will be with Brian Angelicchio and his role with the Steelers offense as offensive coordinator? We'll get to that next. It's the Steelers Blitz on Steelers Nation Radio, part of the Steelers Audio Network.
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3: Hi, Western Pennsylvania. 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We're here for our community. We're here for our region. If you've been seriously hurt in an accident, you need to talk to a lawyer, even if it's not us. 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
17: Back on the Steelers Blitz, getting closer and closer to training camp starting. Move-in day is next week on Tuesday for the players. Then Wednesday is that first of the acclimation period practices. They practice Wednesday, Thursday, Friday, Saturday. That acclimates them to camp. They take a break on Sunday. We all go see the Odyssey. Then it starts for real. The pads come on. And you want to see the Odyssey on Sunday because it fires you up, right? Then you put on your armor on Monday and you go out there and you just obliterate people. But that's what we got coming up next week. Talking about the offensive and defensive coordinators here, though, today on the show. We spent a lot on Patrick Graham in the first segment. Let's focus on Brian Angelicchio here. And Chris, I think he really has a big-time opportunity here because you mentioned that, you know, you get to be in these head coaching searches and in these cycles by being a part of talented offenses and being a part of offenses that have gifted minds behind them. And A, I think Angelicchio is a gifted mind himself. He has been the passing game coordinator for Kevin O'Connell for the past, 4 years in Minnesota. That dude has been playing with some legit threats when it comes to the passing game. I mean, we're arguably talking about one of the better receiving rooms when it's healthy in the NFL that Minnesota is able to boast. So that dude has been dealing with some thoroughbreds under a very gifted head coach in Kevin O'Connell, you know, kind of a boy genius in that category. Now he gets to work under not a boy genius, but an established genius, a Hall of Fame worthy genius in Mike McCarthy. Talent is there, more talent than last year. He can help that receiving room get better. He's got good running backs to play with. He's got an elite quarterback to utilize, even though he's at the very, very end of his career. If the Steelers' offense is great this year, Chris, even if it's just above average, I think, people are going to start to notice Angelicchio, and he's going to start to work his way up the kind of chain when it comes to guys that get talked about as far as head coach opening is concerned. It's just how it works, and he's kind of in a perfect spot where he, you know, will coordinate the game plans, he'll install, he'll help script, he'll have input, all that stuff, and then McCarthy can kind of just check him on things, you know what I mean, and oversee things and say, you know, we're going to do this, or what if we did that instead, Brian, and kind of continue to teach him the ways of offensive coordinating and offensive game calling. And I just think that he, Angelicchio, has a very good chance here at year's end to be in some cycle talk.
16: Yeah, it's a good point. He has a reputation of being a hard worker, being a guy who's really immerses himself into his craft. And I mean, that's obviously something that, you know, you'd like in a head coach. He's that age where he's not old, but he's experienced. He's kind of in the sweet spot. What is he? He's 53. That's right about, you know, probably median, head coach age or so in the NFL, where you've been around and as much experience appearances he's had, and you're right, he's been identified with some good offenses. I mean, the Packers initially with when he first worked with Mike McCarthy, when the Packers were kind of, you know, one of the heights of their powers there with the Aaron Rodgers and Mike McCarthy. And of course, you just mentioned the Vikings, and they had a coordinator title, although they're not the offensive coordinator. I know he's not calling the plays here, but you're right. I think if the Steelers do have a really good offensive year and have a good season overall, he could definitely enter himself into that conversation because of that. And because, you know, again, as a first-time coordinator and being around the league, being offensively, being around, being on a generally, although I would go back. Are there more offensive head coaches than I feel like there's always most teams?
17: I feel like that kind of leans that way nowadays. But like, you hire defensive coaches and they have success. I mean, Mike Vrabel, right?
16: Yeah, I mean,
17: is kind of tarnishing a little bit of his legacy, well, a bit with off the field stuff. Yeah, but let's remove the artist from the art per se here. The things he's done in both Tennessee and New England, that's a defensive coach. He just was in the Super Bowl last year with a second-year quarterback in Drake May. Look at Ryan's, right, in Houston. I think they're a team that I'm getting ready to, Chris, when we, you know, start doing our prediction shows in that week between preseason ending and the Steelers season starting. I might shock the world and pick Houston to win the AFC. As much as C.J. Stroud is a hurdle in that way, that defense is for real, and he's a defensive head coach. So you're right. I think
16: the reigning Super Bowl champion is a super defensive head coach too.
17: You know, I mean, I think you're right. I think there is a tendency, though, to look at the offense, to look at kind of like, who's that next O'Connell? Who's that next McVay? Who's that next Shanahan? We want to get those guys. Yet McVay's the only one of those three that I named that have won the Super Bowl, and we just named three defensive head coaches. Two have been to the Super Bowl. They just played each other, and McDonald won it.
16: That's right. They played each other, too. Each of the finalists. So I think that it's in kind of a knee-jerk reaction a lot of
17: times.
16: To
17: be fair, they went through offensive. Like, we were a couple of swings away from it being two offensive coaches Peyton versus McVay. It's not like the offensive coaches were nowhere to be found.
16: It's copycat.
17: Half representing the final four.
16: I'm kind of doing it now too. Yes, we're sitting here looking at identifying a trend by a very tiny sample size.
17: And really gut feeling, honestly.
16: yeah, not even looking at any data.
17: Just a whim, kind of.
16: But I think that, I mean, remember whenever McVay first won the Super Bowl, and I think it was Wade Phillips, he had a defensive coordinator, and it was the classic. And I think McVay's probably evolved to a point, although he is obviously an offensive background, offensive mind. So he probably still, I do know that the Rams defense coordinator is. It's Chris Shula. But in terms of turning over the defense to the to a coordinator, sort of like Mike McCarthy's doing, and running the offense more. And I'm sure there are defensive coaches who kind of do the opposite, where, to some degree, Mike Tomlin was like that. And yeah, that's fine. That's your background, and that's what it is. I totally get that. But that underscores kind of what's happening here with Patrick Graham. Mike McCarthy's been upfront about how he wants to be in the quarterback meetings. He wants to be in the offensive meetings. He's an offensive guy. He has to have a coordinator that he trusts. He obviously is going to check in. He's obviously going to oversee it. He obviously has degree of, you know, veto power. I don't know if he does it in the heat of the moment. I don't know if on third and four he's going to overrule a call or something like that. And, you know, at the clock's running, but maybe in the install throughout the week, hey, you know what? I want to look at this again. I don't know if this is the best strategy against this team, you know, whatever it might be.
17: And Rodgers has to say about that too. Yeah, like, they sit down in the hotel room on Saturday. He could be like, you know what, play six.
16: Yeah.
17: She's not working all week for me. Yeah. Something's just a little awkward about that. Let's cut that. You know what I mean? There's a lot of meeting of the minds in that room that are going to be able to bring a lot of ideas to the table.
16: Yeah, and I do, and it will be,
17: it'll be very democratic, I think.
16: Yeah, and I think so. Angelico has the title coordinator. You can make the case that he's a title coordinator, and he's like the third most powerful person on the offense, actually, in some ways, which is kind of funny you put it that way. But you're right in your point, just going back to the overall, that this is his first time as a coordinator, and if the Steelers have sort of a breakout year offensively, especially relative to where they've been the past couple of years, that, you know, he is in that. He has kind of that reputation of being a smart guy. Now he's a play caller, and, you know, he's working under, you go from O'Connell to McCarthy to O'Connell and back to McCarthy. I mean, you're dealing with good offensive minds, good sort of mentors in that sense and everything. And, yeah, I kind of agree with what you're saying in terms of the Angelico Stark. He's an opportunity here in front of him to allow his star to rise.
17: Yeah, absolutely. Just like we said, Patrick Graham does. And I like, we were talking about how that there's going to be a very democratic approach, a lot of voices in that offensive room that carry decision-making weight, right? I also just love the fact that there's a lot of people that are well-versed in that side of the ball to help handle Aaron Rodgers' final season, to help try to get more out of Aaron Rodgers when he's going to be 42 years old. And you have Mike McCarthy, obviously, is the tip of the spear there. You have Angelicchio. You have Tom Arth, who was a holdover, one of the few holdovers from the last staff, but a great relationship with Aaron Rodgers. That's three guys that are focused on that quarterback position. Chris, there was a time not too long ago that the Arth position didn't really even exist and that there was no even like specific quarterback coach. It was just the coordinator and the quarterback, and he had to deal with that. That I like having, I don't think it's too many cooks. I don't think that there's too many people with their hand in the pie here. I like having all of these people being able to, you know, have Arth be very individually focused on quarterback, and then have Angelicchio also be a sounding board for that position in Rodgers, and then Mike McCarthy being the guy that, you know, Rodgers probably goes in and sits down with on Monday mornings, lock the door, it's just you and me, let's recap what the heck happened on Sunday. Like, I love the fact that there's that many shepherds, if you will, to help guide him through this final season and to help guide this offense to greener pastures. How about that? Shepherds, greener pastures? Oh, yes!
2: Pastures and shepherd. Look at that.
17: Yeah, biblical.
2: And Arth is, you're right, the only offensive coach that's a holdover from last year. It's not a coincidence in that he obviously had worked with McCarthy before. He had been teammates with Aaron Rodgers before, so there's those pre-existing relationships, and that's probably the biggest reason why. However, I do think the continuity, now the Will Howard continuity, is probably the biggest part of that equation in terms of him, how much he's working with that and with him. I mean, Gerard wasn't here last year. At this point, Aaron Rodgers probably doesn't need that much coaching in terms of that type of coaching as a quarterback. But Tom Arth, you got to remember, and I know we could say it's only Akron, but I mean, he was a head Division I head coach, an FBS level head coach a few years ago, and you can kind of tell he has that kind of persona and everything to him, and to have him as the quarterback's coach. And you're right, it is an offensive staff now you can look at and see, and because it going back to, I don't say there's two goals for the season. There's one major goal. It's obviously to win games and have a good offense. And there's a secondary goal, but it's still a significant goal, is to develop Howard Naylor, or to foster their development, or help them grow and see what you have in them and see what. And I think having, you know, McCarthy's a quarterback's guy. Angelico has worked with quarterback. You know,
17: that's a great point too. It's not just about Rodgers. You can have eyes on the other pups too. You can have eyes on the development. Like, McCarthy can have a day throughout a week where he's just like, I just, you know, I'm focused on Aller and Howard. Like, I'm just doing some drills with them. I just, even if it was organically or on purpose, I just found myself over with them, second team snaps, just kind of talking to them a little bit, maybe breaking down some film after practice with those guys. And Rodgers can just go to the whirlpool or something like that. Or he can break down stuff with Brian, or he can break down stuff with Arth. Like, that's a great point that I wasn't even thinking of. Like, it's not just about Rodgers. It's, you have the ability to shepherd, again, some of the other quarterbacks in your room without losing attention on the matter at hand, which is each week preparing for the next game, recovering from the previous game.
2: Yeah, and I don't want to suggest that, yeah, that's not the top goal in any point of that. But yes, that is, again, we talk about a lot, everybody talks about a lot. There is a one of the tasks for this season is finding out, one part, finding out what you have in those two guys. And
17: in one of the hardest ways possible, if all goes according to plan, because they won't play a real game.
2: Yeah, yeah.
17: So you have to do it through practice and just kind of like sense.
2: Yeah, and you have to, and part of that finding out is developing them, getting them better, getting them more acclimated again, getting them more prepared to play, either this year, and you hope that doesn't happen, but face it, odds, I know we'll go back to the Mason Rudolph, will he be here, that whole thing, to get into a game, but you know, there's a chance, you never know, you might have to get into a game this year, and then you want to know where you're at heading into next year's draft and free agency and things like that, how you're going to acquire a quarterback. Is there a chance that you feel like you don't have to because you have your guy here? I don't know. That's a major thing that we talked about too much, and I don't want to veer off that. We're on this, but that's part of when you do this staff and you have these offensive minds, actually, it's part of what they're doing.
17: Here's a random thing that just popped in my head. Do you think McCarthy might try to convince Rodgers in a Ben's day, if you will? Remember how Ben used to take Wednesdays off? That would behoove the backups for sure, and it would probably help Rodgers out a little bit in the recovery. But he likes to practice, Chris. Like, he doesn't like to have practices off. We know that from last year where he did not have any quote-unquote Ben's days. He practiced every day he could.
2: Yeah, it really was eye-opening because...
17: And that's not like a Ben exclusive thing either. Like, around the league, you'll see Mahomes be off on Wednesdays. You'll see other quarterbacks take a Wednesday off or a Tuesday off or something like that.
2: And Rodgers is... Literally, this year is going to be, the second oldest starting quarterback in the history of the league.
17: Yeah. So, I mean, take a Wednesday,
2: I'm surprised. I don't know. Now, you can make the case maybe last year was his first year of the new team. He had to get – there was a lot more chemistry to develop with a DK Metcalf.
17: I just think that's his track record. I think he always does. Even in Green Bay with Devontae Adams on year 9 or whatever it was with those. So I don't think they played together that long, but you get my drift.
2: Yeah.
17: He was probably still practicing every day.
2: Yeah, I feel like that's just kind of the way he wired and he wants to be. But that goes back to the respect and and I don't want to paint it. He wouldn't have listened to last year if they told him, hey, you're sitting out. But I do think there's more probably an open discussion like, hey, you know what? Yes, we're 100% chips pushed in. We're trying to win this year. But we also, part of what we're doing here is we want Drew to get better. We want Will to get better. We want them to get reps. Already a crunch for reps here and everything. Yes,

0: day off that you go, okay, well, whatever works for you. McCarthy's probably going to acquiesce to that too. It's like, if you really think you need it because you need it for all of the prep possible to get ready for Sunday, then yeah, we'll give you all that prep possible. Last thing with Angelicchio, you kind of mentioned at the beginning of the segment, the story on him, the rep on him is hard worker. And I keep coming back to the term, and I don't mean it in a disparaging way, because people work harder than sometimes the teachers do, but teacher's assistant, right? At the college level, where like you're grading the papers and you're coming up with the tests and you're doing this and you're doing that, and then the teacher gets all the glory. But it's part of where you're at as far as on the food chain, the pecking order, as you're working your way up. And he is going to be an extremely details guy. He's going to be the one that puts the script together, not just himself solely, but he'll be the one that actually, you know, probably puts it out, and writes it out, and the installs from week to week, and the scouting reports on the opposing teams. All of the detail stuff really are going to fall on his lap, and everybody pretty much says that that's like what he wants. Like, that's what he hunts out, that he thrives with that kind of busy work. So that's where he's going to really have to make his name this year, is doing all of that kind of foundational stuff. But we all know Mike McCarthy's a great guy, not a selfish guy, not a selfish bone in his body. That will be paid back to him when the team has success. McCarthy will say, all of this is, you know, I'm just calling game plays on Sunday. Like, the foundation is built in a week through the staff and Angelicchio. So I'm excited about both of these coordinators, Graham and Angelicchio. I think both have really big opportunities in front of them. I think both are going to be really hungry to be, you know, proven that they can do this job at an extremely high level and be kind of a name at that position.
1: Yeah, Angelicchio, like I said, is the first time he's had a title of offensive coordinator. And Graham, I think this has got to be the best, you know, collection of talent he's been able to work with in terms of, and probably even, again, as a coordinator, the best team he's probably had overall, too. So there's a chance really to shine there, too. And, yeah, he's got to be able to look at it and see the talent, see the pieces, just like we do. And we see, you know, there's a lot to work with here, a lot of between just resume and some versatility in some of the players. And it's got to be kind of exciting to sit down and say, you know what, this is my canvas. What can I do? And I can really maybe make some magic here and show people what I can do.
0: When we come back, finally, some respect being played to a player on the Steelers defense that has been so disrespected all offseason long. We'll get to that next. It's Tom Offerman. It's Chris Adamski. It's the Steelers Blitz on Steelers Nation Radio, part of the Steelers Audio Network.
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7: Joey Porter Jr. did not make it in the top 10 ranking for cornerbacks when it came to the ESPN list. Doesn't look like he's going to be in the NFL 100. We're already into the 50s range, and no offense to Joey Porter Jr., I think he might be a top 100 player in the NFL. I don't know if he's a top 50 player in the NFL just yet. Just yet. Maybe we'll be pleasantly surprised, but I don't think that's coming. So he has been disrespected this offseason, Chris. And obviously the contract thing is looming large as far as the main storyline. Fair to say, main storyline heading into training camp, unless it's like inked over the weekend or on move-in day.
8: Yeah.
7: Because he'll probably respond with a hold-in, and then that just...
8: It'll rain over everything. I mean, the backup quarterback thing will be
7: people's apple of their eye, of course. And then we'll talk about the line and this and that. But like the star cornerback holding in will take precedence overall.
8: Anytime he talks to media or anytime he does a drill or doesn't do a drill or whatever it might be.
7: It'll be noted. Yes. Well, Joey did the individual stuff and then he's now on the sidelines when the team activity happened. Like, oh, interesting. Stuff like that. Joey's in the cafeteria eating a bonbon while everybody's on the field. That's insane. What's going on? Nope. But we'll find out, obviously, next week what's going to go on with Joey Porter Jr. Still time for that to happen. We've had times where people have shown up to camp and things have been done, right? So maybe that happens. Maybe they walk him to his dorm room and they say, hey, don't have a roommate this year. And what's this piece of paper on this table? That's $30 million a year. Sign it. So we'll see what happens. But CBS Sports put together this list, Chris, of top 50 players that are maybe a bit under the radar but could help shape the 2026 NFL season. And Joey Porter Jr., very high on this list, also the cover athlete for the thumbnail picture that they use at the top of this list. So I like that a lot. We're finally starting to see some respect here for PZ Jr. But there's a bunch of categories that they break it down into. We're not going to go into all the categories. The top category is the one that I think really matters. It's under-recognized players ready to make a star leap. Eight have been identified by CBS Sports. Joey Porter Jr. is one of those eight. He falls in at number three. I don't know if they're ranking one through eight. Maybe they're just grouping. But either way, he's number three. He's in this group. He's tabbed as someone that's ready to make that star leap. And you know what? you sent me this article last night saying, well, let's talk about this today. I flinched a little bit when I was like, is he under the radar? Yeah, he is under the radar. That's why he's not getting the respect that we think he should be getting in some of these other lists, or when people talk about his contract and what he should do. Is he up next to set the market? Like, that, I think, is telling us that he's a bit under the radar, because for us that week in and week out see him on our radar right in front of us, we know he's a shutdown elite level cornerback. We know last year that he had an all pro caliber season. He hasn't given up a touchdown pass since the 2023 season. That's absurd. Absurd. So we know it, but I think it is fair to kind of tap him as under the radar. And I do think he is ready to make that star leap. He might have secretly already made that star leap. He's just not on the map yet.
8: Yeah, and it really is kind of surprising that he doesn't get more attention. I mean, he plays for, as we know, a marquee franchise, a lot of primetime games. People, it's not like he's, you know, it's the Jaguars here or something. And he has a recognizable name, that's for sure. A player who won a Super Bowl and everybody in the NFL fans know. And I mean, everybody knows Joey Porter. So he's
7: got the personality of a star, too. Yeah. Even if his name was like Zach Smith Jr. or whatever, like if he was still the same personality, like he would be like, he's got the it factor, right?
8: Yeah.
7: So, like his dad did. It was in the DNA. So
8: yeah, there's a lot. So it is sort of surprising that he is under the radar. He was a second, I know he's a second round pick, but he was a 32nd overall pick and he was in that room for the
7: people really. Think of corners when they think of Pittsburgh. I don't think that might play into it.
8: You're right. If he was an edge rusher or whatever, you know, then maybe that's a good point. I think if the Steelers get off to a good start, the defense gets off to a good start, I think more and more people will talk about the touchdown streak. I think that'll start to get some legs. It started to the end of last year.
7: It really should get some legs, like in the preseason this year. That's an absurd streak.
8: It really is. And
7: we're going on the third year now.
8: Yeah, and I think that, if I'm not mistaken, the first two preseason games are, and not even just national. I mean, every game can be played on NFL Network these days, but I think they're like featured live games even, I think. But whatever. So maybe there will be more attention to that. I do think, but.
7: Well, and I just think too, you know, people will be like, oh, what do you pick a year? And it's just like, oh, it's very cherry picked stat. Like, I don't think so. Like, it is such a significant streak. Like, Pat Surtain hasn't done that. Derek Stingley Jr. hasn't done that. None of the other guys have done that. Like, if it's something that's just like, oh, yeah, it's nice that he's on this little run, but receivers go on long streaks all the time without giving up touchdowns. Why did the defensive player of the year, the reigning defensive player of the year in last year's season, Pat Surtain, why did he give up touchdowns last year? Like, it happens to corners. It's going to happen to Joey again. It's remarkable it hasn't for two straight seasons.
8: Yeah, it really is.
7: And it's not like he's just some third stringer, you know, that just goes in there. And it's just like, oh, we can make a note of that. He's covering number one guys.
8: And it's even, and I can point this out, I know it might sound like I'm, I don't know, making it or putting it down in a way, but I think it actually underscores how hard it is to go this long without it. I remember there was he ended up in coverage on Mark Andrews, I think it was, or no, it was likely, against the Ravens in that game over the middle, and he was the closest guy to him and likely bobbled and dropped the ball. And it was like, that would end his streak.
7: A little luck right there.
8: Yes.
7: Yeah.
8: So, like, it just underscores how hard it is to go that long.
7: Well, you need
8: to
7: luck, not be, right?
8: Yes, yes.
7: I'm just, sure Joe DiMaggio had a nice little, single for the streak, right? Yeah,
8: exactly.
7: Like, so, squib off the end of the bat.
8: It just shows that, because you would just think one way or another, to even score touchdowns in this league, that you would happen to be near the guy. Maybe it wasn't even your fault. Maybe somebody didn't help you the right way. Whatever it is, you would get charged with a touchdown. I know that the nature of this is somewhat subjective, but at the same time, yes, we see it every day. And, you know, he has the size to be a really good corner. I think kind of the book on Joey coming into the draft was, you wonder if he could tackle and things like that, which again is ironic considering his dad was a linebacker.
7: I think he's done a good job tackling.
8: I think he's been very, remember, what was it 2 years ago? It was what game? It was a night game at home where it was a fourth and goal and he made the tackle. Was it the Giants?
7: Sure.
8: Oh, whatever.
7: But he made that tackle. I think he's been an above average tackle since coming into the league. I think a pleasant surprise and gotten better.
8: I agree with that too. Yes. But I mean, we're talking coverage right now. That's his main, but he's not just a coverage guy. So I do think that, and maybe, and this is
7: no interceptions. Do you think that puts him under the radar too?
8: Yeah.
7: That goes with the territory of being a shutdown. Like, here's a stat that's great. He allowed a minuscule 41.4 completion percentage as the primary defender in 2025. That was second among 134 players with at least 50 passes faced. Only Quinyon Mitchell, an incredibly gifted young player for the Eagles, was better than Joey Porter Jr. with those metrics. So, like, people just weren't completing the ball when they throw his way. He doesn't have many opportunities to make interceptions.
8: Yeah, that's something that you know, I guess that you haven't seen that, you know, flashy highlighter, the nature of it, I guess, whenever, you know, is part of it, I guess. I mean, I go back to, remember, Deron Bland was a first-team AP NFL All-Pro in 2023. I'm just looking at it now. He had 9 interceptions and 5 pick-sixes that year, which is just incredible. But he's on the whole entire rest of his career, 3 other seasons. Or since then, he's played 2 seasons, has 1 interception, and, you know, and he has 1 other pick-six his entire career. And that's great. He did it. And you know, I got on first team all pro and everything like that. And yes, you take that. No, I don't know his metrics that year, and he'd be allowed touchdowns, or how many completions or percentage he allowed, because I could look it up. But the point being is that, yes, those flashy plays, you get a name for yourself, and Joey doesn't have those. But there's a reason for he doesn't have those, and B, I'd prefer the. In the end, that pick six is great and be a great highlight. And yes, it helps you win a game, obviously, or can. But if you're going to go 17 games and not allow do your main job well to elite level, that's even better.
7: You know, Darrell Revis had streaks where he didn't have interceptions because he was putting guys on an island, famously called Revis Island. And it just happens. It comes with the territory. You know, Richard Sherman had some years. Like, I'm looking at Darrell Revis right now. Like, 1 year for the Jets, he had no interceptions in 13 games played. It's 2 interceptions 1 year in 16 game plays for Tampa, 2 for New England. Another year for the Jets, he only had 1. Like, it just comes with that territory of being a shutdown guy. Quickly, because we're running out of time here in this segment, Zach Frazier, also on this list, in that same category, as under-the-radar, unrecognized players ready to make a star leap. Boy, it's really tough to be a star at the center position, but Zach Frazier's skills definitely dictate that he's ready to take that leap into the upper echelon, join Creed Humphrey, Tyler Linderbaum, those likes.
8: Yeah, and that's especially offensive line, the position where reputation goes you.
7: Oh my
8: takes
7: God! Like Humphrey's
8: way.
7: Just been winning all pros now because he won the first. You know what I mean? And
8: yeah,
7: that kind of happened to Pounce too a little bit, right? Now Pouncey was great, Hall of Fame worthy. Humphrey's on that trajectory too. I'm not saying they're not. You have to start that ball rolling somehow, right? But you're right. Like once you kind of establish yourself, like they're like, oh yeah, Pounce is the best center in football. Like it's like a default knee jerk.
8: Yeah,
7: now
8: yeah.
7: It's happened
8: hard
7: Humphrey.
8: To,
7: oh, Humphrey's the best center.
8: Yeah, because I mean, let's face it. How many people are watching 32 teams interior offensive line play with a fine? You know,
7: we're not all Brian Baldinger.
8: And yeah, so it's kind of hard to kind of break. But once you get there, then you're there. And you know, Frazier has a chance to make. You know, yeah, I'm just looking at for what it's Pro Football Focus. He was the 6th best center in football last year, according to them. And I mean, that gives you an idea where you're at. And you know, we watch it every game, and I think again, he's still only 2 years into his career. He's still young. He's still, and you know, I think next year at this time, I don't know if we'll be this time. We're talking about Joey Porter Jr.'s contract right now. I think next year, next summer, next spring and summer, there'll be a major announcement in a Zach Frazier mega contract. And if there isn't at this time, we'll be talking about instead of Joey Porter Jr.'s, I don't know, hold in or like, oh, we're down to 5 days, not till camp starts. Zach Frazier made his contract.
7: Zach Frazier's going to be the one next year.
8: Be the highest paid center in the league, you know, in
7: he
8: that
7: picks
8: conversation.
7: Up that mantle next year.
8: Yes.
7: That's a good call, yes. When we come back, we're going to talk about matchups that Chris Adamski has circled for training camp. We'll give you a little preview on what he's keeping an eye on once camp starts. That's next. It's the Steelers Blitz on Steelers Nation Radio, part of the Steelers Audio Network.
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7: One of the main storylines at any training camp is always the position battles, right? The jockeying for position as a starter on the roster or as a depth piece, the first backup, even just making the team and winning a position battle that way. And that's always going to be the case. That's going to be the case with the Steelers this camp. We've talked somewhat about some position battles throughout the past couple of weeks. We'll probably dive deeper into that in tomorrow's show to really set up training camp. But Chris, another element to camp that is so intriguing isn't necessarily the position battles within the same position. It's the battles that go on amongst positions facing each other. You know, you're on the same team here at camp, but that first couple of weeks before preseason, you kind of get that vibe that the offense and the defense are separated from each other. And Mike Tomlin really was good at embracing that, right? And kind of feeding into that, like seven shots, which we don't think will be a thing anymore. It wasn't during the mini camp or the OTAs or anything like that. We'll see. We'll all find out together. That's the beauty of this camp, right? We're all finding out together what's going to happen. Even the players, they might have a little bit of a clue, right? They might have gotten something dropped in their inbox or something like that with like somewhat of a script or something like that, but probably not actually. That'll probably be the first meeting that they have when they move in, but syllabus week, right? But you know, we're all going to learn together. We're all going to figure this out. But there was always that internal competition that Tomlin was really good at stoking the fires for. Seven shots, winner of the offense gets a nice dinner, right? Defense has to eat gruel if they lose. Of course, it was never the case. It was like defense gets the normal dinner of like grilled chicken and pasta and burgers if they lose. And then the offense gets surf and turf. You know what I mean? Like it's just a bit of an upgrade as opposed to a punishment, if you will, for the loser. But that stoked that competition, right? And you need to have competition within your own team, as awkward as that is, because camp is also about coming together. And as a 53-man roster that emerges from it, moving towards the Super Bowl run. But you have to find a way to kind of look at that guy as your enemy for a couple of weeks. And, you know, it got a little heated at times. Some fights break out throughout the camp process. And boy, that last week of padded practices before the final, the first preseason game, that's when it really can get heated, right? Because you're really starting to have some rivalries build up and starting to hit some guys, and you're kind of getting sick of hitting your own teammate. You got to hit somebody in a Packers uniform, or you got to hit somebody in a Jets uniform. So there is always going to be, I think, a lot of intrigue when it comes to some specific matchups within the team at camps, not just position battles and jockeying at the wide receiver room or what the offensive line is going to look like. And you've got a few, Chris, that you have circled right now before camp starts that you kind of have an eye on that you think are going to be extremely interesting kind of head-to-head matchups here at camp.
8: Yeah, I think when you're, as a spectator sport, camp, yes, you can watch. I mean, especially this year, I'm sure you'll be watching the backup quarterbacks. I mean, there's just the spectacle of just seeing an NFL practice as a fan and seeing the way it's kind of run, because it generally is run generally the same way a practice is in the regular season on the south side when things are closed and they put up that curtain, which kind of cracks me up because the curtain covers like one fifth of one of the four fields. And really, if the Ravens want to send a spy or whoever wanted, like, they could probably figure out a way to do it anyway. But regardless, there's at camp, you're going there, but the kind of the fun is like the, I mean, again, we don't have any more, but the seven shots, seeing the, because you're watching real plays here and the day, especially when they're wearing pads and there's a degree of tackling and you want to get, you know what you're watching. It's not just a particular skill they might be doing, and those could have their own little entertainment value themselves. I guess you see sort of like, oh, that's the way they're, what are they doing this drill? Oh, they're working on footwork for this or whatever it might be. And there's, they do the drill. I like when they do kind of the isolated drills on the along the sidelines or tackle, and you take angles to try to use the sideline as your partner, I guess, defensively and offensively. You want to get away from, regardless though, seeing matchups, right, especially whenever they're important players or players you really want to see, those are kind of things that they're kind of fun to watch. And so when you have a one-on-one, you can isolate people, whether in a drill where there is maybe a pass drill where there's one-on-one, literally a quarterback throws to a receiver against a defensive player, or just in the midst of 7-on-7 or 11-on-11 on play. So the ones I look forward to are personally, and this is one of them, is a repeat from last year, Joey Porter Jr., we talked about, and DK Metcalf, right? Your best receiver and your best corner. I mean, it doesn't get much more black and white than that, right? And those two guys, I mean,
7: if we see that matchup.
8: Yeah, well,
7: it's dependent on someone not holding in, but yes.
8: Yes, that's a good point. That's an excellent point. We'll see, but I'm confident that by the end of camp, one way or another, we'll get to see some of that. And that's something that, we just put a whole segment talking about it. Joey Porter Jr. wants to be the man, and we believe he can be that elite corner. And you know what? DK Metcalf has been an elite receiver in this league for a long time.
7: And he could use some tough reps in camp too, I think, to help him kind of get a bounce back season on the right tracks to start the year.
8: Yeah.
7: Is having some real stiff competition. Swing that bat with a couple donuts on it throughout St. Vincent, and then that way, when you have lesser corners lining up across from you, you'll feel like you can do a lot more damage.
8: And I think that's even in a practice setting, you talked about the competitiveness. You're trying to stoke those competitive juices, and you're trying to get the best out of everybody. Iron sharpens iron, all the cliches.
7: Porter's so physical. He gets into your head, too.
8: Yeah, they love
7: it. That is iron sharpening iron there.
8: And I think the coaches, again, there's different coaching staff, but they've always been NFL coaches, football coaches in general, are cognizant of this, of course. They're not dumb, and they know to push buttons. And that was always a big, I remember, and hey, listen, it didn't work out. It's become a punchline, sort of, but AB was at the top, at the height of his powers, Antonio Brown, and the one camp where they were isolating Artie Burns on him in his second year, that was a big deal. A big deal to him, a big deal to the team. It was like, this is our young corner we took in the first round, and again, forget what happened since then, but this is our emerging guy, and we're going to put him on to one of literally the best receiver in football. We're going to see what he does. It was kind of must-watch
7: film clips on the internet, if that was even a thing back then as much as it is now. But not maybe as prevalent. It was much must-read in the paper, like, hey, you guys got to see what's happening up here.
8: That's just one example where I think they use that. I think those DBs, they want those reps against the big. Even a Michael Pittman Jr. has a reputation. If you're a young corner in this league that's not established yet, maybe, and coach put me on single coverage on an island here with Michael Pittman Jr. This guy's caught 500 balls or whatever it is in the NFL at this point. I'm going to make sure I'm going to be at my best for this. So I think those are fun to watch. And obviously that's a big matchup to watch. Another one I've circled here, and I think we'll see it in bits and pieces, hopefully at some point during camp. And you know, there's pads and everything else. I get it. But T.J. Watt, one of the elite pass rushers really of all time, certainly of our time or this generation. Your first-round pick, Maxi Honichor, right tackle. T.J. Watt, I know he's going to move around some coming off that right edge. I mean, that's something I want to see. I want to see if Max have the chance. I'm sure he's going to get fired up for that, right? Hall of Famer guy's been, I mean, he didn't know what football was when T.J. Watt's career started. As I shouldn't say, he grew up idolizing him, but you know what I'm saying. You see him, he's in college, and T.J. Watt's winning defensive player of the year. Yes, he's probably familiar. but to see, I mean, it's your first-round pick. You want to, it's hard to evaluate offensive linemen, but seeing if he can block an elite edge rusher coming off the edge is something I want to watch.
7: It's and you know, the other thing, too, is with T.J. Watt, he could be treated. I know he's going to be moving around a bit more, but lining up over those right tackles can be kind of treated as like the final boss, right? It's just like, and that applies for all of them who are competing for that position. Cook, if Broderick Jones is healthy enough to get some reps in, Andy Honichor, like, Watt will be the test, right? That'll be the final boss. It'll be the one that really tells the tale as far as the practice setting is concerned. But I like that you highlighted Honichor because I think that's something that the coaching staff's going to want to do early in camp. I think they're going to want to throw him into those fires. You know, we're not talking about this, but that's something that I'm also really curious when it comes to Mike McCarthy is how will he handle rookies, right? Like, will Jeremy Bernard have to quote-unquote earn it to get up to number three, or do we break the huddle with the first, you know, team drill of practice on offense and Jeremy Bernard's the number three wide receiver from Jump Street? Like, we know that Dylan Cook is going to get the opportunity to win that job at right tackle, but does Honichor splash in with the first team sooner, not later, just to give a taste of that? Like, how McCarthy handles the rookies, how he accelerates them up the depth chart, I think is a very, very interesting thing to keep an eye on in this camp. But back to the matchup of Watt versus Honichor, I mean, I definitely think that's something that would be in the Steelers' best interest. Don't know if there's going to be a backs on backers this year.
8: Yeah,
7: that's that was one where Tomlin used to force feed kind of those things into the equation. I remember when Washington was picked, Darnell had him go up against Watt and was just smothering Watt, and that was kind of like a whoa, like kind of an impressive moment there.
8: That's right.
7: He used to love throwing running backs into the fire, like Jalen Warren, get your ass beat by linebackers running full speed at you, like. That was a wood chipper kind of thing for young players against established stars. Don't know if that's going to be a thing anymore in this training camp setting, but there's got to be at least some kind of individual drill that will set an Honichor up against a Watt, a Highsmith, those guys.
8: Yeah, there'll be regular, there'll be some in this pass rush drills. There'll certainly be some degree of 11 on 11, 7 on 7. On padded days, but whatever it is, we'll see some of that. And yeah, I was thinking about that, thinking about these matchups, and part of my favorite matchup, and I know, follow me here, it's not the biggest, I mean, it's kind of big names, but you wouldn't think about it. It's backs on backers, Jalen Warren against Landon Roberts. That was fun because neither one of those guys, they both have a, can I say like a IDAGF attitude about like not getting themselves hurt? I don't know. You know what I mean? Like sort of they're going to pop each other no matter what, right? You couldn't do it too much. I'm sure Mike Tomlin didn't want to do it too often because they might kill each other at some point. But Jalen Warren wants to pass block and Delana Roberts like I was trying to think what the cool matchup would be this year, but then I thought, well, you might not even be max on backers, so might not even get to see that matchup too. I don't know how much, you know, blitzing type things in pass pro in that sense in terms of 11 on 11, 7 on 7. We'll actually see, so I couldn't really do that. So I just threw in one last matchup. Again, you're talking individuals. It's kind of hard to find too many things unless you're, I mean, I guess I could have done something like guard against a defensive tackle, maybe a Harmon against a Zach Frazier or something like that. But just going back to the DB receiver, since that's the easiest one to see, and they're two guys that were day two draft picks high, and one of them certainly a big part of the present and future, and another one we think could be part of the future. And Jeremy Bernard and Daylon Everett, I think we'll probably see a couple matchups just to see where the two rookies stand there. I think that could be a little matchup to watch because we all want to see Jeremy Bernard, and there's a lot riding on his ability to play right away as a rookie, I think, for the Steelers offense this season. If he is ready to be a really good productive rookie, I think that's really a good sign for the offense. If he's not ready yet for whatever reason, I think that could be spell trouble for the Steelers offense. I mean, I know he's going to be the number three receiver, but there's a lot kind of riding on him, so I want to see him. And I've talked about how Daylon Everett might be my kind of favorite draft pick because he's so under the radar, and I think he really could be a starter in this league for a while. So I'm sure at some point or another we'll see those two matched up against each other, and it'll be fun to see the two rookies go at it.
7: Yeah, that's a good one too, and just another kind of natural one, right? Yeah. That just kind of fits into place. Everett really is flying under the radar big time heading into this camp, but everybody has said so far the boxes that he's been allowed to check, he's checked in Sharpie, and it has looked really promising. Looked like a player that is mature beyond his years and probably ready to contribute sooner, not later. And that final hurdle for him to clear is on the horizon in a couple of weeks when the pads come on and he actually plays some football. If he continues to impress people to the same degree that he had so far, once the pads come on and real football is being played and he has moments in the preseason, boy, what a good problem that is all of a sudden going to have for Patrick Graham and that Steelers defense, where Everett is emerging as somebody that needs playing time on the field. So I'm very excited to see Daylon Everett. You forget about him all the time. It's probably because he was in that third round with three picks, and Dunker and Aller are just more high-profile guys than he is. But I want to see Everett versus Bernard in training camp. Focusing on the other guy now, Bernard. Same kind of thing, right? Like, it's kind of the same kind of vibe from people, is that this guy's so professional, NFL ready. He seems to be extremely polished already, a very good route runner. Seems to be mature beyond his years. So both of those guys are rookies, but, and I'm not trying to say they're not going to have any rookie growing pains at all this year, but it does seem like that they're in a more solid footing than a lot of other rookies could be trying to make their debut at the NFL level. So I'm very excited to see those two match up against each other. And I hope Everett brings some of that iron sharpening iron to the table against Bernard, because Bernard's going to need it to become that number three that we hope he will at the beginning of the season.
8: Yeah, it's just crazy how, and you touched on a little bit there, how, like I said, Bernard, the Steelers need this year. Everett, it's like,
7: it's a luxury if it happens. Yeah.
8: It's like, I don't even know if the Steelers will use it. Like, it's capable, it's possible. Everett has this amazing camp, and if he does that, they'll find ways to use him. He'll be, you know, assimilated into the defense, I'm sure, to a point. But it's like, if everybody else is healthy and everybody else is doing their job, and there's no, you know, I don't even know where Everett plays. Like, there's a chance where he doesn't play at all on defense, essentially, even if he's really good. And Bernard, they almost have to have him play, right? It's like, if he's bad, they're in a heap of trouble. So they have, there are different circumstances. But, you know, it's also like, not the, like, if Everett's good, he'll play. Like, he'll be a player. Don't worry about it. And at some point, but it is kind of where they're kind of at in their depth charts and their respective position groups and where the defense is and the offense is in terms of where they could do this year. But yeah, I think both, I'm bullish on both of their futures as well.
7: Let me give you a matchup too that I think can happen. You mentioned all of the names involved. Maybe a little crossing of the streams, though. That's not the right word. You know, cross-pollination, still not the right word. A flip-flopping of coverage, still not the right word. I'll come to it eventually. Yeah, Porter on Bernard.
8: Man, there you
7: and
8: go.
7: Everett
8: I see where you're going with this.
7: A test, right?
8: That, you're right.
7: A test,
8: I like
7: if you
8: that.
7: Will.
8: I like that, too. You're right. I like that.
7: I think that that's something that would really benefit the Steelers. I think you probably start with what you just laid out, you know, kind of normal matchups. Okay, Everett, if you come in, you'll take a slot receiver. There you're running number three with Jeremy Bernard. All right, Joey, you take your team's number one, so let's have a week of you going up against DK. Then practice comes around one day, and all of a sudden it's like, all right, Everett on first team outside, DK. Porter, take Jeremy Bernard. Yeah. Bernard, you're going to play the number two receiver on the other outside spot. Like, testing those rookies,
8: yeah,
7: I think, is going to be a big thing that needs to happen, too.
8: And it's
7: kind of like how you laid out with the Watney-Honichor matchup. That does that to them, giving them experienced players to go up against. It might be more important for Porter to do that against Bernard, too. Like, let's let Bernard go up against premier, talented defensive backs.
8: Yeah, I do think that you're right, because when, again, the Steelers are pretty much penciled in Bernard to play a big role right away. So yes, you want to see that. I don't know if there's an element of you have to earn that if you're the rookies. Like, okay, you're making plays here. Well, you know, generally with the second teamers and against second teamers, against other rookies, against young guys, against, you know, the practice squad type guys that you're necessarily lined up against those first couple days, maybe first week or so. Oh, you're balling out every day. Okay, All right, Jeremy, you think you're, I mean, no offense to any of the DBs you might be beating. There might be the practice squad guys I'm referencing, the nameless gray faces at the bottom of the depth chart. Okay, all right, you think you're something? All right, let's go out here now. You got Joey Porter Jr. You got Jamel Dean, who's won a Super Bowl in the league for a long time here. You think it'd be Jalen Ramsey, a guy's going to Hall of Fame? Let's line it up. Let's go. Roll the ball out.
7: That's what I was going to say, too. Yeah. Like, just, you know, hey, all of a sudden I broke the huddle in fives across from me. He's got that mouthpiece dangling down. Smiling ear to ear. He's like, "What's up, Rook?
8: Welcome to the NFL, kid." Yeah. See what?
7: I think there's going to be a bit of a test when it comes to Jeremy Bernard, kind of a throwing him in the deep end a lot at training camp and seeing if he can swim and keep swimming. And in the preseason games too, I'm sure there's going to be stretches, Chris. Like when DK and Pittman are done with their couple of routes, or maybe one or both of them don't even play in a game. Like Bernard's going to be treated as that number one receiver for like a good half of football, maybe even like a good three quarters of football in one of the preseason games, and like, you know, run a billion routes and get targeted eight times and try to have a six catch performance and really, really get his feet wet at the NFL level, even if it is against some backups that come in.
8: Yeah, I could definitely see that for sure, because he could be Bernard could be a guy that plays, you're right, like, essentially a full, one of the rare guys that plays like a full preseason game.
7: I could absolutely see,
8: because
7: that.
8: He's out there with the whatever show of the first team there is to start the game, and then you need the reps. He's still out there at the end. You know, you need him week one. He's the one rookie, like I said, that you need to play.
7: And if you really want to evaluate these quarterbacks, you can't give them total garbage to work with.
8: Yeah.
7: They need to have some players to throw the ball to.
8: Yeah, whoever's in there, and that's what whether it is. Maybe we should do we'll discuss more, because I'm big on, you mentioned, you're like, oh, Drew Aller's not going to play in the preseason. I think Drew Aller should play a lot in the preseason, or will play a lot in the preseason. I mean, I don't know if it's prediction or what I would do, or some hybrid of it or not, but I think you need to, I just think the decision of the quarterback next spring, you need to have some data. You need to have something to go off of. Now, I know it's not much, but how much we talked this past year about Will Howard and not even to see him in any game? It's hard to like evaluate him. And I get that the preseason, but at the same time, you know, if you're sitting there picking in the draft next year in the first round, and you all of a sudden you got a quarterback's there, like, well, we did, you know, I think you did have some, but that's a whole other story for another. I don't know why I dropped that in.
7: I don't know why either. Let's just end the segment right there then.
8: Please.
7: We will spin the wheel of 1,000 questions when we come back. It's the Steelers Blitz on Steelers Nation Radio, part of the Steelers Audio Network.
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7: Got a lot of questions in my mind having to do with Steelers training camp. What better thing to do than to write them all down on loose slips of paper, glue them to a wheel with 1,000 slots, spin that wheel, and then decide which of these questions need to be answered. It is time for the Wheel of 1,000 Questions here on Steelers Blitz. Chris, I usually start with a nice long wind up. I'm going to go quick spin right now. Oh, bang. Yeah, wow. Yeah, you surprised. Yeah. Surprised you and me, honestly, with that one.
8: I did. I didn't even know what was.
7: Give me your starting offensive line from left to right, week one.
8: Okay, left to right, week one. All right. Fatanu, left tackle, makes
7: No, I'm just kidding. There's no right or wrong answer here.
8: Zach Frazier, center. I'm gonna say Dylan Cook at right tackle.
7: Oh, you skipped one.
8: Yeah, I did. I know, because I'm delaying the, even the right tackle is not an easy decision either. But
7: your big battle's at guard, huh?
8: Yeah, I'm gonna say Spencer Anderson. I'm gonna go with kind of the chalk, I guess, from where they were over the summer, and just
7: that
8: say
7: is very chalky.
8: Yeah,
7: it would be Fatanu, McCormick, and Frazier is the right.
8: That's
7: everybody knows that that's going to happen. I meant to say the left Freudian slip from last year, because that's where they were last year, but now they're on the left.
8: Just said
7: the right side is the question.
8: Yes.
7: I think you're right about Cook. I'll agree with you on Cook. I think he will hold down that right tackle spot at least to start the season. I think Ihonatjor just needs some seasoning, baby, and he needs a little bit more flavor before he gets out there on the grill. And B, I don't think Broderick Jones is going to be healthy enough to participate in that competition. It feels like he might be cut, dare I say, right? Like, in it, not, that's kind of harsh to say, because it's like, not like his performance didn't do him any favors, but you know what I mean? Like, if he was healthy, he wouldn't be on the chopping block. They would just see what happens this year with him. But if he can't practice at all at camp, I mean, there's some log jam happening at that tackle position. But I think Cook is the right one. I'm tempted to maybe say Brock Hoffman maybe wins the right guard spot. I think people are kind of sleeping on him a little bit. He's got the experience.
8: Yeah, he doesn't get the people want Dunker to be the one.
7: And I don't think Dunker will win it. Let's put it that way. I think it's going to be Anderson or Hoffman as the starter, at least to start the season
8: by the end of the year.
7: Maybe it'll be Dunker.
8: Both of those could change by the end of the year. I'm glad you brought up Broderick Jones. This is a little tiny bit of a tangent here, I had a little bit of an epiphany the other day, and this is somewhat getting into the weeds and somewhat like not really breaking news, because this literally happened more than a month ago. However, I was looking at the depth chart and the roster and everything. Okay, follow me here. The Steelers on June 11th, a week after minicamp ended, okay, they made a little roster move, you know, whatever. They signed Joaquin Davis and Daryl Porter, and they released Kyle Adamitis from Pitt, a long snapper.
7: Damn it.
8: And Davis is a wide receiver, and Porter's DB wide. I don't know if the deal matter. And cut offensive tackle Aiden Williams. The reason this put my radar up, looking back at it a month after it, is that they're now the 90-man roster, which is actually 91 men because of the Julius Welsh shot, but you get the point. There are six offensive tackles on the roster. There were seven offensive tackles all spring on the roster. Broderick Jones was not able to practice. You have three teams on your offensive line, six tackles.
7: You think he's ready to practice?
8: So they cut the seventh tackle. To me, that could be interpreted as a signal that Broderick Jones will be ready to practice, because you would not want to start camp without three full offensive lines to practice with.
7: Three lines.
8: Yes, three lines.
7: Yes. I agree with you. And if he can practice, I think he makes the team.
8: Yes.
7: I think it really just would have come down to, if you can't practice at all until September, we're not going to keep you on the 53. They'd probably put him on IR at that
8: point. Yeah, if he'd open up on PUP anyway, they could probably just
7: keep sliding him there.
8: Yes.
7: But my point being is he's safe as long as he can play. Maybe he gets to throw his hat in the ring a little bit for this competition. It's really hard for me to see him.
8: Yeah, at this point, I mean, the first step is getting cleared. I once I saw that made me like, oh, because I've been kind of operating the assumption that he's going to end up start on PUP. And then if that happens, it's like...
7: Maybe it's just a lost season.
8: Yes. And then now, he's in the last year of his contract, and it's like,
7: not
8: that's
7: to,
8: pretty much
7: you
8: it.
7: Know, but, take your balloon here and around the room. Yeah. They could still sign a tackle like in the next couple of days.
8: Exactly.
7: And be like, hey,
8: right.
7: Broderick, let's see the doctor hit his knee. Oh, no, that shoulder's not good, whatever.
8: I mean,
7: the
8: I'm
7: neck.
8: Reading
7: it's
8: too much
7: neck.
8: Into this,
7: neck
8: like,
7: injury.
8: This little roster move. But it makes sense when you think about it, right? I mean, I'm not crazy.
7: No, right now it makes sense. You're not going to have...
8: But you're right.
7: You're not going to have... But. Five tackles that you can play
8: yes.
7: with.
8: So Broderick
7: camp.
8: Could show up on this weekend or Monday and then do a physical and they're
7: can't
8: like,
7: do it.
8: Or yeah, like,
7: no
8: okay,
7: sign
8: so sign.
7: The
8: yes.
7: They'll probably
8: exactly.
7: sign that guy again.
8: Yeah, you're right, probably. So it doesn't mean anything, but it's a little tiny morsel of a signal that maybe Broderick will be able to practice. And you're right, if he's practicing, you know, he's still the talent he is, and they'll keep him around. And you never, I mean, last year, who would have thought Dylan Cook would start at tackle by the end of the season, right? I mean, you never know what'll happen injury wise and whatever. So, you know, make the team. But yeah, see, the first step in any of this, you cannot, I am not going to project Broderick Jones to start any game because he has to, I want to see him on the practice field cleared first. That's the very, very first entry level step. And there's a long way to go from there after that, even if and when that happens.
7: Now, the wheel didn't ask this, but
8: okay.
7: What will the right side of the line look like at the end of the season? Will that be Dunker and Ihonachor at that point? I could see Dunker definitely being the one that slides in there. It's sooner, not later. It could be Cook all year. I'm opening myself up to that being the case, and that Ihonachor kind of takes a red shirt season. Some people will be like, what a wasted first round pick. But it would just be a delayed start to your first round pick, and... If 5 years from now Ihonachor makes a first team all pro, it's still a great first round pick. So I'm not guaranteeing that it'll be Cook. I'm not guaranteeing that Ihonachor won't play at all this year, but I feel more confident that Dunker will slide in there than Ihonachor will. And maybe that's because I also think maybe a little highlier of Cook than I do Anderson at that spot in front of the guys trying to haul them down.
8: Yeah, there's a degree of that probably too. And I mean, Dunker, but Dunker's change of positions too from college. I mean, Dunker is a lot more. You would think.
7: Yeah, and look, this is going to sound terrible, but it's guard. You know what I mean? Like, it's tough. Don't get me wrong. No. I couldn't do it. But, like, a switch from tackle to guard is kind of going down as far as responsibilities are concerned. Just, hey, blow this guy off the ball in front of you. Help him double team with Frazier.
8: And you're right. I did that, but it was just the old, because I would say Dunker is more thought of as a plug. He played a lot more in college. He played more his whole life in football. More of a ready to play type player.
7: When he wasn't throwing bays of hail. He was throwing people around on the football field.
8: Ihonachor has the higher ceiling as a player at his position, but
7: yes.
8: Maybe is more of a redshirt camp project. Project's a strong word, but in terms of projecting out more the plug and play type player, the Dunker. So I could see that, and I mean all of this. The asterisk would be injuries and things happen and you got to play to a point. But if everybody stays healthy, which isn't going to happen, but everybody does stay healthy, you know, I guess there has to be a point though where Anderson or Hoffman is not performing up to stuff. I you know what I mean? Like, I don't know if they make a position change for the sake of, wow, Dunker's been this good in practice. or you know, even our Honda Troy's been this good or bad. I think you probably need
7: an element of the starter losing it too.
8: Especially if the team's winning and the offense is clicking.
7: Rodgers is staying upright, healthy.
8: Yeah, if those two rookies, even if they are doing really well, you're probably not going to make the move and just figure, you can kind of have a twinkle in your eye during practice all year. All next year, you know, these guys will be ready to step in and hit the ground running, and however we do with the roster from there, we can go from there. There's not, but yeah, again, there's injury. Somebody's getting hurt, right? I mean, how many, every year in the NFL, there might be one or two teams that start all five offensive linemen all 17 game. It just simply doesn't happen.
7: Mm-hmm. All right, quick spin.
8: Whoa, where will it land?
7: Give me wide receivers 3, 4, and 5 in week 1 of the season. It's like we're going through all the position battles right now. Yes. This is so crazy with camp right on the horizon.
8: Well, you know me. Am I allowed to say like generic?
7: You can say
8: nameless gray face.
7: You can say new player, yes.
8: I mean, I'm going to...
7: Still going to hold on to that, huh? You got to go down with that ship, right?
8: Yeah, exactly. I've way too much attached myself to this take that to abandon it now would be foolish. And then it's like how you define fifth or sixth and things like that, right? And I was looking at this yesterday, actually, because I'm like, is Wiegen part of the wide receiver depth chart? I mean, he's listed as a wide receiver. He's going to have a hat on game days. But he's probably like the sixth or just a name only or something to that point. Do I want to write off Roman? I'm going to buy in on Jeremy Bernard winning the number three spot. I'm a little bit nervous to go out on a limb like that, but it's there for him. They drafted him essentially to do it. That's supposed to be his MO. He's supposed to go out and seize it. I think he'll do it. And Skoranek could be the fifth. We've talked about Skoranek can make plays offensively, and he's been a starting receiver in this league. And it's not necessarily why he's here or why he will make the team, but he can step in and he can play offense for sure. So he'll be the fifth. I bought into, but I hate to say Roman Wilson will get cut, but probably, you know, that kind of signifies that. So, yes, I'm going to go Joe, veteran, you know, however you want to, you know, the equivalent of the Allen Robinson back in the day with the Steelers, or the Robert Woods who didn't make the team oddly enough, or, you know, the Van Jefferson type that they acquire, either trade for, that old like sixth or seventh round pick, or somebody gets cut and they sign him, something like that at some point late next month. Is number four.
7: Number three will be Bernard for me, okay. Just like you. Yeah. I think they're going to do Skoranek at four. I just feel like they might try that out at the beginning of the season. Okay. And then Roman Wilson will maybe be at that fifth spot.
8: Right. I can see that.
7: And then they might at some point as the season goes on be like, let's grab Alan Lazard. You know what I mean? Or something like that. And let's get this out there right now, Chris. Signing an MVS-esque player this year will be less of a uncomfortable spot for me than it was last year. An uncomfortable thing for them to do than it was last year. Because last year, signing an MVS was like propping him in at the number two wide receiver spot. Yeah. Or the number one when DK Metcalf was hurt. This year, you grab Lazard, if you will. That's your fourth, right? Maybe your fifth wide receiver. Your fourth at best. So I can stomach that a little bit more than I did last year. But I think at the start of the season, they will go forward with the room that they have. And then I do think Wiegen will be like that sixth guy in that room that they'll just keep for special team sake. But then you got to figure out where Heidenreich goes, too. Wiegen and Heidenreich are weird kind of curveballs that you have to find a spot onto this roster, because I think they're going to keep them both.
8: Yeah, and then do you count it as a... Because they have to, I mean, you have 53 men on the roster, of course. You have 47 you can dress on game days. And that's why, like, in the years past here, Roman Wilson didn't get a hat, partially because he didn't play special teams. So then, like, if you have an emergency where you need that fifth or sixth wide receiver, that's when a Wiegen can at least go out there and line up and, you know, be your body for those plays, at least. Because you're going to have him have a hat for that. So, it will be interesting to see how you account for some of those guys if they do make the team, and how many routes is Heidenreich running from a wide receiver spot? Do you, you know, essentially, if he's on the field, like, put it this way, I know it's just nomenclature and it doesn't really matter, but is that 11 person? If you have, theoretically, DK Metcalf, Michael Pittman Jr., Pat Freiermuth, Jalen Warren, and Eli Heidenreich, is that 11 personnel, one tight end, one running back, or is that 20 or 12? Or is he a running back? Is he a receiver? Is that, I don't like. Is that
7: is it up to? Is it like a choose your adventure book? It's up for interpretation.
8: Whatever you want to term it. Yeah. Does he line? You know, is he lined up? He's listed as a running back. I get. Or actually, he has the slash. He's the only one that actually literally has a slash. I think on
7: next his name.
8: Yeah. Yeah. On the position on the official roster. So
7: slash 2.0, huh?
8: Yeah. There you go. Maybe.
7: Can he throw the ball at all?
8: Yeah, I bet you Mount Lebanon threw the ball.
7: I'll tell you what, man. Probably not. Since we randomly walked our way into Slash, yeah. Cordell Stewart was probably one of the most ahead of his time quarterbacks, don't you think? Like, imagine him in today's day and age with the emphasis on running the football that the quarterback has and the mobility of that position.
8: When you combine it, too, with he was like Neil O'Donnell, whatever, like, I don't want to bat. Neil O'Donnell was pocket passer central, yeah. Right? I mean, Cordell was
7: the complete opposite.
8: Yeah, so they'd bring him in for certain packages. And even that, at that point, was kind of innovative across the league. Not that you see it too much even now, but I mean, a couple.

0: That's good, man. Yeah, Cordell's a good quarterback, an underrated quarterback.
1: Look, I think the debate for the third best quarterback in Steelers history is fertile ground. A lot of people Neil O'Donnell it just because he went to that Super Bowl. I think Cordell has a very strong case to be the third best quarterback in franchise history.
2: I mean, you got to get like Labs in here for the historical perspective.
1: Yeah.
2: Going back.
1: I mean, one and two are just so far ahead of everybody else.
2: I don't even know, and this is probably sad. Maybe I should be embarrassed to admit this, but I mean, could you even name a quarterback pre-Brash? Like, I don't even know. Like, I can't top of my head. I can't even like. I mean,
1: we can't count Dawson, right? Because he didn't really do anything here.
2: Yeah, he like moved on. Like who was the. I don't see. That's the thing is, but I mean, that's literally not like 60 freaking years ago. So
1: yeah, I feel good saying Cordell was better than all those guys.
2: I mean, certainly he won playoff games, but no one of those guys won a playoff game. Nope. I know that for sure because he didn't win a playoff game until Bradshaw. So Tommy Maddox won one playoff game. Are there any other quarterbacks that have even won playoff games
1: other than O'Donnell, Maddox, and Stewart? Yeah. Other than the other big two,
2: yeah.
1: There's got to be some in there that we're
2: in the 80s. Mark Malone, I think, won.
1: I probably got one, right?
2: We
1: got to find a plot for Bubby.
2: That's right. Yeah,
1: you always got to find
2: Buster
1: a plot
2: won
1: for
2: a play.
1: Bubby.
2: Of course, he won a playoff game. That overtime game in Houston. Again, going back to my childhood, man. That was New Year's Eve. On my way to Chuck E. Cheese, man. Listening on the radio. And
1: the Bubster coming through.
2: Yeah, Bubster and Gary. At the time, a 50-yard field goal was like, oh, my God,
1: There's no way he's making this.
2: Yeah, it must have been 70. And nowadays, 50-yard field goal, they do
1: you're like,
2: five times a game.
1: Before the kicks even hit.
2: Yeah.
1: Unless you're Tyler Loop and the Ravens. Last spin. Who's going to be quarterback two?
2: Oh, great. Coming in hot, Wheel today. Wheel doesn't even mess around. Going right to the heart of the matter.
1: Stop delaying. Who's it going to be?
2: I'm just filibustering, trying to distract. Maybe you'll forget that you asked the question if I keep talking.
1: Who's it going
2: to
1: be? You're still filibustering.
2: All the way up until about a week ago, I don't know if it was me, and maybe you talked me into it, maybe. I don't know. I've been that it'll be Mason Rudolph, but I'm starting to believe more and more.
1: Why are there winds of change, right? Like, why is that happening?
2: Yeah, I know, nothing happened. Like,
1: things are blowing in a different direction now.
2: I know. I don't know if I'm just sort of following the wind like everybody else.
1: Is it all of us talking the wind into another direction because we have nothing to really talk about right now? Like, what's happening?
2: It's not like it's based on like we're watching practice or anything.
1: But you're right. Like, it feels like there's more momentum on Howard's side now, and it felt like 4 months ago, everybody was like, you got to keep Rudolph. It's the smart thing to do.
2: Yeah.
1: I still think, by the way, it's a smart thing to do to keep Rudolph. I would keep Rudolph. I think the team's leaning on Howard, though, leaning towards Howard.
2: Like, I think
1: and I have no idea why.
2: The term when I came to that sort of, again, epiphany is a strong word, but it was like, you know what? If you have any belief he can be, if there's even the shred of belief you can believe he can still develop into a possible franchise quarterback of the future, then. You know, then you really don't if you can't trust him to play a game or two. Now, and again, if Rodgers goes out and misses 12 games or goes out in week one, then at that point, what's the difference? Mason Rudolph or Will Howard, you know, you're probably not going to win the Super Bowl, you know, advance in the playoffs anyway, right? So the more I think about it, it's just like if there's any belief in Howard whatsoever, then screw it. You know, go with them. See what happens. Take a risk. Take a chance. You know what I mean? Like, what's the worst that could happen? And again, I love Mason Rudolph. Like, I wish, you know, I'm a Mason Rudolph defender all the way around. But I just, there's an element to me that says, you know what? Grow some, I can't even say, but like, you know, I don't know, just throw caution in the wind. What's the, you know, yes, I know it's a risk. You can throw a kid out there making his NFL debut.
1: You're the quarterback whisperer though, right?
2: If you get him out of the game. Yeah, get him ready to go. And if he has to show up in the fourth quarter down by four because Rodgers got his wind knocked out. On fourth and four, see what the kid can do. You know, and then you'll know, like, oh my God, Will Howard has
1: it.
2: Yes.
1: Or he doesn't.
2: Maybe he doesn't. But
1: it's weird that this is kind of changing into Howard now.
2: Right.
1: But
2: I can't put my finger on why.
1: We really figure out starting next week, though. And
2: yes.
1: We really start to ramp up who's going to be that quarterback, too. We come back. We'll talk about the future of the Pittsburgh Steelers. What is the 2028 Pittsburgh Steelers potentially going to look like? That's next on the Steelers Blitz on Steelers Nation Radio, part of Steelers Audio Network.
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8: 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John Stallworth.
9: I'll often ask myself and even ask guys I play with him about the Steeler type player. Did we draft those type players, or would they come into the environment and become immersed in an environment and it becomes a part of them? I don't know which one it was, but I think that the fact that we blended so well together as a team, that we went through some difficult times as a team, helped us. You know, people look at those years that we won the Super Bowls over that 6 or 7 year span, and they think everything was all rosy, but we had issues. We were just tight enough, close enough to get through that. We had the leadership and on the field and within the coaching staff to get over things like that, to get through those difficult situations. When you play, you don't think about history. You think about today and what you got to do today. You don't think about what's going to happen after you're gone, how this team is going to be looked at, or how you're going to be looked at years from now. You think about today and doing the job you have to do today and being the best you could possibly be today. I was drafted in the fourth round, and I got a phone call, I think from Myron Cope. And to tell me I've been drafted by the Steelers. And Myron asked me a few questions, and that was it. I mean, there was, you know, I hung the phone up, and I called my mom and told her I'd been drafted. Looking back on it, kind of comical that it would be Myron Cope that gave me a call.
10: And right down the middle of the field went John Stallworth.
9: The personal relationships, I think, stand out in my mind more than anything. Those relationships built with teammates and friends and things that you grow from and you learn from, those are the big moments. Those are the times that when I think back over 14 years in Pittsburgh, those are things that readily come to mind.
8: The Steelers Legend Series on SNR.
11: The Steelers certainly have their fair share of veterans on this roster, but I don't think that they are devoid of youth as well. I think that there is quite a bit of future, along with 2026 success, to be had from some players on this team. So we got a couple of minutes here to wrap up the show, Chris. 2026 training camp starts next week. Let's kind of look at the forest through the trees here when it comes to some of the position groups and speculate, okay, not this year, not next year, but 2 years from now in 2028, is the starter, is somebody who's a backup going to be a starter then on the roster right now for the Steelers, or is it elsewhere? Quarterback's obviously a very intriguing one, right? The starter's not going to be on the roster in 2028, but is one of the guys on the roster going to be that starter in 2028? I'm going to still say no.
12: Yeah.
11: I'm going to put my chip down and say no. Maybe I'll be proven wrong. Actually, hopefully I'm proven wrong, because then you found your guy.
12: Yeah.
11: But I think they're going to want to take another swing in the first round at some point, sooner or not later. No offense to Al or no offense to Howard. Let's see what you guys got. But I think by 2028, maybe even in that 2028 draft, Chris, they're going to want to take a first-round stab again.
12: Yeah, I would. I think you put a nail on the head there. I think everybody should hope, because I mean, that just means you found your quarterback of the future, and it means they blew you away, and it means you can spend your first-round pick on something else next year or whatever, or your salary cap space, whatever resources you're going to devote to getting that quarterback if he's not one of the two guys, the young guys on the roster. Now, you have that available to you to shore up the rest of the team. So, and, you know, you must want to root for the Penn State. I know you want to root for the Penn State.
11: I do so badly. Yes. Ohio State guy's not much better either.
12: Yeah. But if Will Howard's become the local hero, as it is already without doing anything, so it's all hope that one of those two is it. But if you have to, if I'm being honest with you, I probably still say I don't know who it'll be, but yes, I don't think the starting quarterback for 2028 is on the roster, as we said.
11: The running backs, I'm going to say no again, because it's just such a short shelf life kind of position. That's two more years of Jalen Warren. There's a chance that it could still be Jalen Warren in 2028 for sure.
12: Yeah, it's probably, but let's see.
11: You'd have to get a new contract,
12: he's
11: correct?
12: 20, so he'll be 29 going on 30 at that point. It's I mean, just again, just the simple same age, it pretty much is Dowdle's now. Yeah, so it would be it's reality. I mean, we can't ignore reality of running backs, and generally if you're pushing 30, you're probably not a starter.
11: Wide receivers, I think it's a no-ish, right? Like, I don't know if DK or Pittman will still be here in 2028 in a couple of years, but Jeremy should be at least a number two, like an established number two in the league. And maybe he surprises us and becomes kind of a bottom echelon number one type of receiver at the NFL level.
12: And that should be really where that'll be his big, that's his essentially his contract year, where extension will come the year after. Three years in the league, that's his third year. So yeah, we'll know a lot by then. And that'll be when he establishes himself either. That's when the Steelers will make their main decision on him. You hope he gets to that point, obviously. But if he's everything we expect him to be now, that'll be when, okay, is he a star? Is he a complimentary piece? We're going to move on for him after a year. I don't know.
11: Tight end, I'm going to say yes. I think Freiermuth and Washington will both still be involved in the offense in 2028, will be starters in 2028. I don't know how the snap count's going to delineate itself even this year, but I do think that they'll both still be a part of that room come 2028.
12: And that would signify he's under Freiermuth under contract for 2028. Yes,
11: it'll be the last year for him, and Washington will still be signed.
12: Yes,
11: too.
12: So they're under contract for those years,
11: and
12: they're
11: both here.
12: Yeah, none of them will be that old. I mean, Freiermuth would be turning 30 during that season.
11: That's tight,
12: so.
11: Tight ends.
12: Yeah, tight ends.
11: Sometimes tight ends don't even start to thrive until they're 28, 29, 30 years old.
12: That's definitely totally different than running back. Yeah, so I'm with you on that too.
11: Offensive line. Just in general, yes, bold-faced underline. It better be like even if it's not Cook and Anderson who start this year, like, the starters that we hope it eventually becomes with Dunker and Ihonatiora on that right side, Fautanu, Frazier, and McCormick. Yes, underline, score, boldface. This, it's almost non-negotiable. They need to be the starters in 2028 or else something's gone wrong. And you've invested so much into it that you really need this investment to come back with some return.
12: Probably the biggest, and this isn't performance-based per se, it's more whether the Steelers can devote that much resources to on the salary cap to is Mason McCormick, because do they give him an extension? Because you're, again, next year you're going to be
11: right,
12: extension.
11: You're gonna pay these guys.
12: Yeah,
11: too.
12: Yeah. So Frazier's going to get his, as we mentioned earlier, extension. By then, Fautanu would be getting a big extension. Can you afford to give your guard the big extension in the middle there? Because yes, I believe probably
11: and Dunker's going to be just a couple years behind him.
12: Yes,
11: theoretically.
12: Yeah,
11: speaking.
12: So you have a lot of. So that's the it's great having a good young offensive line, because especially when they're young, you don't get to pay them that much. But then once the young offensive line eventually the bill comes due, yeah,
11: tackles.
12: So McCormick might be just the odd man out. Unfortunately, not because they want to get rid of him, because
11: just need to move on.
12: Similar like Javon Hargrave a decade ago on the defensive side, because again, don't bring up Tuitt again, but they Tuitt and Hayward, they couldn't pay everybody to one position.
11: Defensive tackle, I'm going to say yes-ish. I still think they'll probably bring in somebody else that'll kind of factor in, but like Harmon and Black, and maybe hold a little candle open for Benton still, too. I think there's still pieces on that roster that could be the starters in 2028. And who knows? Maybe Cam is still there. Like, yeah, can we rule that out?
12: Right. I definitely don't rule anything at this point with him. But yeah, I think Harmon and Black would definitely be part of the rotation. Harmon will be
11: the guy.
12: Certainly, at that point, the guy. And Black, whether he's the quote-unquote the starter, the two or the three or
11: second
12: maybe a four or five.
11: Depth piece, but he'll be there.
12: He'll definitely be part of the rotation.
11: And Ben's got a chance, you know? As much as I may be hard on him here, he's got a chance to still be that guy and be a part of it in 2028.
12: Yeah, I think so too, yes.
11: Inside linebackers, I'll say no.
12: I say no as well.
11: To both of them, maybe.
12: Yeah, yeah.
11: Peyton Wilson might have the best chance if he breaks out this year, because then you sign him to another contract and there's your young guy that you drafted. But I don't know. Patrick Queen's going to have... Here's the dilemma with Patrick Queen. He either has the same little underwhelming year and it's like, do we really want to bring him back? Or he excels again and is a second team All-Pro, and then all the other teams are coming knocking to sign Patrick Queen too. So you're stuck with him a little
12: big
11: bit.
12: Big raise, yeah. And yeah, neither one of them is under contract, so it would have to be extended. So they have to really kind of assert themselves over the next, under contract for 2028, I'm talking about.
11: Right.
12: Assert themselves this year, or in Peyton's case, next year, to kind of show that he deserves to kind of to stick. And then you have to make that big financial commitment to have them stay. So just feel like it's probably going to play out a different direction.
11: Outside backers, edge rushers.
12: Ooh, see, now we
11: I will say yes, but it's not going to be Watt and Highsmith. It's going to be Herbig and Sawyer. So they're on the roster.
12: Yeah,
11: you know, but different they're not the starters this year.
12: I think Highsmith will be gone by then.
11: I think definitely he'll be the one that's gone.
12: Yeah.
11: Watt might be hanging around. Watt might be retired by then.
12: Yeah, that's the thing. There's a lot of different ways to go with Watt. Like, is, you know, the whole one helmet guy thing, and do you keep bringing him back then? At that point, he's 2 years, would it be 34?
11: And let's be honest. If they did go to try to sign him again at that point, it wouldn't be a record-setting bar setting. It would be a significant decrease from where we've been at.
12: Yeah, and that's kind of, and we've seen that with Cam Hayward.
11: It would be a Hayward-esque contract.
12: Yeah, Hayward's not breaking the bank as the top-paid defensive tackles anymore, but he's still, you know, he's getting paid.
11: Even though he probably should.
12: Yeah, that's the thing. But let's see. So TJ he's 30. So he'd be turning 34 season.
11: That's not out of the question for retirement.
12: Yeah, I mean, edge rusher, especially if you having that depth of having the Sawyer and having the Herbig and having him be more situational, it devolves, you know, a little bit less playing time and more pass rushing type situations. And he could play. I mean, you see Von Miller still play. How old is Von Miller? I mean, he's that type of, you know.
11: But he would be a journeyman at that point. Well, since he's a one helmet guy, just signing 1 year deals worth, you know, $12-13 million.
12: Exactly. Like you would think, I mean, but both sides want him to keep playing here, but yeah, there's a point where.
11: And he might not be the starter. He might just be like, you know, that guy that spells in on pass rushing downs like Von Miller does nowadays.
12: Yeah, exactly.
11: But I think Herbig and Sawyer will be the starters.
12: But then it's like, but you know, no TJ, like JJ could still be playing himself probably. And I know they're brothers, you don't say they're the same person, but JJ could probably still be doing that now. I don't know how old JJ Watt is right now, but he retired because I don't think he didn't want to be that guy.
11: Booth is comfortable.
12: Well, that's true.
11: Booth is comfortable. They have air conditioning up there and heaters in the winter.
12: I feel like though JJ is more extroverted. than I think
11: JJ is more of the I'm on the camera kind of personality. Yeah. I don't think TJ might be the guy that grows the beard and becomes a lumberjack after yeah. after the season's all so done.
12: JJ's only 37 now. Like
11: TJ makes his own maple syrup, right? I mean, like that's the kind of guy he is.
12: You're probably right. Wasn't there rumors even last year JJ might come out of retirement? Like even recently, this is just a
11: thing we do now. But, Donald is obviously dominating this year, yeah. except I think that actually might happen. But anyway, we got to get through this.
12: Yeah, okay.
11: Corners. Yes.
12: Oh, definitely.
11: Because I think Porter and Everett are tracking to be the outside corners in 2028.
12: Yeah, certainly. Yes, I think those are the probably two starters.
11: And
12: yes.
11: maybe Dean's still kicking around, too, at that point. Who knows? You'd have to sign him again, but he'd be coming up after two. No,
12: he's a three-year deal,
11: okay,
12: right?
11: Okay, so he'd have the last year of his contract.
12: But he'd be either extended or you'd have to keep him.
11: But at that point, we kind of hope Everett passes
12: Yeah, exactly.
11: That'd he's be not, the best place
12: certainly not guaranteed money in 2028, so I would bet you he's not.
11: Safeties, no. Brisker and Elliott are both probably not going to be here in 2028.
12: It's like shorter term for them for sure. Yeah.
11: Ramsey, he might be retired for real.
12: Ramsey, I wouldn't project him to be, I wouldn't go 3 years ahead with him. And there's no real young. I mean, Spears Jennings is a seventh round pick. I'm not going to
11: say that would be more of a surprise than anything.
12: Say he's going to be the starter in 2 years, 3 years. So
11: they got to make a swing at safety soon in the draft, a big time safety pick.
12: And I feel like that's something, I mean, the Steelers to varying degrees of success, I mean, it wasn't the draft, but they essentially used the first round pick to get Minka Fitzpatrick. And they drafted Terrell Edmonds in the first round.
11: Elliott was a good signing.
12: And so, but they haven't. I feel like the Steelers, because we talked about this in the draft, there are some teams that would never draft a safety in the first round no matter what. It's just, they don't care how good he is, you know what I mean? And I think the Steelers, like center or guard or safety, running back, there are certain teams that would, they don't care how good the prospect is, and we're not taking it, you know, within reason. But I think the Steelers at all those spots, aren't afraid if there's Vega Ione, how much time do we spend discussing him over, you know, February and March and April, and that the Steelers would have maybe drafted him if he was available. And I think it's the same thing. There's an elite safety where they're drafting. They would take him and make him a decade-long starter.
11: We will set the table for camp when we return tomorrow for our final show this week on the Steelers Blitz. He's Chris Adamski. I'm Tom Opperman. Thanks for giving us a listen on Steelers Nation Radio, a part of the Steelers Audio Network.
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7: Back to pass. Looking, pressure coming, throws, and it is intercepted. Joey Porter Jr., first interception of the season at the 40-yard line of the Steelers, and another turnover. He is hustling down to the closed part of the end zone. His teammates behind him to celebrate as the Steelers now with another turnover. How many, Max?
23: One for the other thumb. Six on the day.
24: Wow. The countdown has reached 1 week. Just 7 days until the Steelers arrive in Latrobe. And the wait for Steelers football is almost over with that. And with that, we also welcome you into another edition of the Steelers Standard here on Steelers Nation Radio, part of the Steelers Audio Network. I am Ed Troop alongside Double B, Brian Bacco. Brian, we've spent the last month getting everyone ready for training camp here on the Standard, but now we're just less than a week away until players report to Latrobe. And one thing is for certain, this camp is going to feel different than the last 19 summers at St. Vincent College. Mike McCarthy's running the show. There's a new coaching staff, and that means new energy, a new approach, and a lot of eyes on how this team's going to look starting on day one.
25: Certainly, and I think it's going to be good, today and maybe on our next show too. Ed, we're going to have Rob King on with us to close out the week here. I want to get some predictions just on the record for you and I to revisit after camp. Camp Phenom, maybe some deep, deep, deep sleepers. I don't know how deep you can get on the 91-man roster, but we'll try to dust off some potential hidden gems because that's always what makes it fun, too. But you're right, we don't necessarily know if there will be the same avenues for players to break out in camp as there were under Mike Tomlin, under Mike McCarthy, because the entire structure of it could be different. Remains to be seen how it'll be structured, if there will be as much one-on-one action. We've talked a lot about backs on backers, but, you know, it was also O-line, D-line, one-on-one sort of competition periods. And I think Mike Tomlin always appreciated those periods. He didn't go crazy with it. Like, you hear some coaches, I think Urban Meyer, during his very just dysfunctional year in Jacksonville, was trying to, like, actually keep track of winners and losers, and they were, you know, publicizing in some way the results or the standings of those one-on-ones. That's probably a little over the top for grown men, professional athletes, but Tomlin always wanted to see specific matchups, and he'd call out, hey, I want Jaylen Warren versus this linebacker, or I want Joey Porter Jr. against this wide receiver. I don't know if you'll see as much of that under Mike McCarthy. Time will tell, but it made training camp entertaining. But either way, I think it could be entertaining in a different way. Regardless, you'll get your money's worth out at St. Vincent because, well, it's free. So.
24: That's right. It doesn't get any better than free. Hey, listen, Brian, there's a lot of...
25: You'll get your gas money's worth.
24: There's a bunch. Well, I don't know about nowadays. Gas is going back up again, my friend.
25: They might have to do live 11 on 11 with the scoreboard on to get that money worth. But anywho... We digress.
24: Hey, there are some social media outlets that are not associated with us or the Steelers out there that did keep track of seven shots and records and who won what at training camp. I think we always chuckled when we saw that. Football's football, Brian, at any level. You know, youth, high school, college, pros. There's an evaluation process for every head coach and a coaching staff out there. Now, how they get from A to Z to evaluate? For Mike Tomlin, it was what you just described. For Mike McCarthy... Well, we're about to find out in a week what that looks like. But as I said, football's football at any level. You have to evaluate. You have to take the players through a certain amount of contact, a certain amount of drills, a certain amount of the playbook to get ready for the preseason and eventually the start of the regular season.
25: Yeah, and you know, I think with the Steelers, they are transitioning into a new era, no doubt. So there will be a lot to learn. It won't just be about the competitive juices flowing. It'll be a lot of install. It'll be a lot of X's and O's, schematic, familiarizing themselves with the playbook. So it just naturally might look a little bit different in terms of the tempo and the teaching that goes on versus training camps of previous years where, yeah, there might be a new offensive coordinator, there might be a new defensive backs coach, but by and large, the agenda was the same from the head coach on down to the rest of the staff.
24: We've been talking a lot, as I said at the top of the show, the last month, maybe even last 2 months, really, since the draft wrapped up at the end of April. We started turning our attentions to OTAs, mini camp, and eventually now to training camp in a week. But training camp's the official start, in my opinion, Brian, up at La Trobe for the new season for an NFL team, and in particular the Pittsburgh Steelers in Westmoreland County next week. But the camp battles, we've talked a lot about that here on the show, and we've talked about it a lot with our guests that we've had on the last month or so. For you, I want to ask you, what matchup are you most looking forward to in those camp battles that we've talked to? I know on my end, I want to figure out this offensive line. It's a reshuffle of what we've seen, at least through mini camp, of switching Troy Fontanu and Mason McCormick from one side to the other. You have a first-round draft pick that's a monster in Maxi Onuachor. How does he fit in? Jennings Dunker, he's a popular Steeler draft pick. How does he fit into this? Dylan Cook's coming off a year last year of the back half of the season, right at the end where he had to come in for Broderick Jones and performed very well. So how does he look? And then there's Broderick Jones. You know, does he get back into camp? Does he get a helmet? Is he able to participate and try to fight for that job? He's still coming off that major injury from last year. So for me, Brian, I'm looking from day one at the offensive line and how that shuffles the next few weeks.
25: Specifically, I want to see Maxi Onuachor blocking TJ Watt off the edge, Nick Herbig off the edge, even Jack Sawyer, who's got a year under his belt. That, to me, is probably the one that I'll have my eyes on the most, but really, all the rookies will have their opportunities to show what they can do. That's universal, new coach or not,
24: right.
25: Steelers or otherwise. And we talked on Monday's show, Ed, about this Rodney Dangerfield aspect of the Steelers gets no respect out here in some of these national rankings. I've got another one for you. Just popped into my inbox from the NFLPA, which is the NFL Players Association. And I guess every year they put together this rising stars list to try to forecast the next wave of players expected to drive fan demand and merchandise sales. That's straight from the email. I would not come up with that myself, but apparently this is something they provide to like retailers and league sponsors to say, hey, you need these players on your radar probably for jerseys and Funko Pops and bobbleheads and cards, right? You know, it's about selling the brand and the league.
24: Got to make that money.
25: But they say they factor in here on-field performance, which they haven't played in the NFL yet, so it's college, obviously, I guess. Consumer interest and commercial indicators, whatever that is. Partner demand, merchandise sales, collegiate NIL visibility, being at the NFLPA Rookie Premier. So they're dipping the pen, they're dipping their pen in their own ink on that one. But social media, I guess, is factored in here. Anyway, regardless of the criteria, on the emerging rookies list, they've got a top 10. Fernando Mendoza, number one, obviously. Caleb Downs is two. Jeremiah Love is three. Carnell Tate, four. Mekhi Lemon, five. Sonny Styles, six. Jordan Tyson, seven. So we haven't left the first round yet. Arvel Reese, eight. Haven't left the first round yet, or even the top five in that case. Number nine, Jacoby Lane, Ravens wide receiver out of USC, who I think was a second or third rounder. And then number 10, Reuben Bain Jr. from the Bucks. No Jeremy Bernard.
24: That was my next comment. If they're going to give the second round pick for Baltimore some love, they should be giving Jeremy Bernard.
25: Obviously, they didn't consult the Troop family and the amount of Crimson Tide football watched in your household.
24: That's right. Lots of Alabama with my older son, Ryan. That's an interesting list. I'm not surprised by the tail end there. Those last few names, I'm a bit surprised.
25: Jacoby Lane, I guess, is the one. He's been getting a lot of kind of social media hype, but he's been kind of a funny character on social media for the Ravens this offseason. So I guess they're really leaning into that. And we can kind of tongue-in-cheek view this as some sort of slight for Jeremy Bernard. But, hey, Casey Concepcion, not on here. Denzel Boston, not on here. Omar Cooper Jr. A lot of the names that we talked about around draft time also didn't make this emerging rookies list from the NFLPA, which seems pretty arbitrary, but they're not there.
24: And no love for Maxi Onuchor, an offensive lineman. I know, I'm making a joke.
25: No O-lineman made the cut.
24: Never. Well, you know, they do all the dirty work up front. Talk to Max Starks about that.
25: NFLPA also has a top 10 list of standout veterans, which is basically their...
24: Well, let's go through it.
25: Their breakout.
24: Let's do it.
25: I guess, candidates.
24: So these are guys that aren't on the radar yet,
25: Well, in theory, they're just not rookies. But this is, again, supposed to be kind of a rising star sort of watch list. College football has those. It's watch list season in college football, which drove me nuts when I was a beat reporter covering Pitt. I mean, it's like by the end of the summer in conference media days, every single player on the roster is on some kind of watch list. You're on the Ed Troop third string guard watch list. Congratulations to you, Joey Buttafuoco. So there's too many of that. But this NFLPA thing, the standout veterans that they have listed here is they're under that headline. Number one, Tyler Shuck from the Saints.
24: Okay.
25: That I actually kind of like because it feels like they sort of... Right. Yeah, I mean, they sort of went off the beaten path with him a little bit.
24: And he ended last season on a high note.
25: Yeah.
24: Played well down the stretch for the Saints.
25: Number two, Colston Loveland from the Bears. I actually agree. I think he's underrated tight end for Chicago.
24: Okay.
25: Brock Bowers for the Raiders. Like, he's already broken out. I mean, he was like Triple Crown territory a year or two ago, wasn't he?
24: And he took a step back last year, if anything. He was on the rise going into last season, and that Raiders offense was so bad. Bowers, in my opinion, Brian, underperformed last year. So he's more of a bounce-back player than an up-and-comer.
25: I mean, I guess I'm surprised to see him on this list as who already been super productive in the NFL. But anyway, this is their list, not ours. Number four, Kenneth Walker, Super Bowl MVP. Sure, I guess he could go on to be even more relevant in the regular season.
24: He should have been on last year's list, not this year's list.
25: Right, yeah. Number five, Teteroa McMillan from the Panthers. He's the rookie of the year last year.
24: That's a good one.
25: Six, Emeka Egbuka. Yeah.
24: Another good one.
25: Bucks wide out. Seven, Trey McBride for the Cardinals. He's another one who I feel like he's already established himself.
24: Had him on my fantasy football team last year, tight end.
25: Then he did very well for you. Number eight, Devon Achane from the Dolphins. James Cook from the Bills is number nine. See, those are another couple guys that I think they've already risen. They're not really rising stars. They've risen. They are stars.
24: They're with Brock Bowers.
25: Right.
24: Yep.
25: And Trey McBride, probably. And then number 10, Christian Gonzalez, corner from the Patriots. So
24: okay.
25: Regardless, yet again, no Steelers. They're getting no love, no respect. And that's why you got to listen to SNR.
24: I saw your post on X promoting the show from yesterday, and thank you for that. And you mentioned the Rodney Dangerfield, and at first I didn't know what you were referring to. Like it only took me like 3 seconds.
25: Especially since I don't think we referenced Rodney Dangerfield on Monday's show.
24: We should have though. We should have.
25: We're doing it now.
24: It was a good call
25: not
24: by you.
25: Not to be confused with Jordan Dangerfield, former Steelers safety and special teamer.
24: Oh, he gets no respect. Great call by you, and that's been a big part of this offseason, especially in the last month or two. And again, I go back to some of these national media outlets, and I've talked about it over and over and over and over again. They've put the Steelers in third or fourth place in their predictions in the AFC North, the defending AFC North champs. Now, if you want to put them second behind Baltimore or the Bengals, I get that part, but the Browns? I mean, I've seen the Browns in front of the Steelers on some of these lists.
25: I can't say I've seen that, but hey.
24: I'll find it.
25: I think the Browns have maybe gotten some more individual love than the Steelers at some of these positions. When you look at Carson Schwesinger and Quinshon Judkins, part of that rookie class from last year, even Harold Fannin, who was a rookie last year. They've got some sexy second-year players in Cleveland, but
24: especially defensively.
25: Yeah. But by and large, I think it's still going to be quite a trek back to relevance for Cleveland. But yeah, I mean, you just think about the Steelers, and they are maybe flying under the radar as much as a division winner from last year can. Panthers also, they won the NFC South division, but they weren't even 500. So
24: yeah, that was even more of an
25: asterisk.
24: Division.
25: Even more of an asterisk on that. But yeah, maybe that'll catch on. We'll call them the Rodney Dangerfield Steelers going into 2026. Did you know Jordan Dangerfield? He was a captain 1 year for the Steelers special teams.
24: Special teams. Yeah. I was going to say, yeah. Yep. Oh, I remember him. I definitely remember him on the black and
25: born
24: gold.
25: Born on Christmas, Jordan Dangerfield. Anybody born on Christmas, Ed?
24: A nice little tidbit there. I do not. I do know a couple people that
25: I know
24: were born.
25: Two.
24: You have two on Christmas. Yes. I have a few on Christmas Eve, but not on Christmas Day. Do you get two Christmas, like, do you get a birthday and Christmas? Like, would the parents spread that out a bit? I would spread it out. If my kids were born on Christmas, like, look, we're going to celebrate Christmas today. Happy birthday. We'll do your birthday party in a few days.
25: I'll have to ask my high school friend Mike and my cousin Bo, who's turning 7. He's like a month older than my son.
24: Yeah. Ask,
25: so they're second cousins.
24: What do you
25: do
24: there?
25: But yeah.
24: I mean,
25: that's a tough one. My mom's December 23rd.
24: So still that's close.
25: Yeah.
24: My oldest son, Ryan, is December 13th. So a couple weeks before. That's enough time, though.
25: Right. You know? Yeah. That's like just enough of a buffer.
24: 2 weeks. Two weeks. And then my younger son, Brendan's January 21st. So another month past Christmas Day. When Brian and I come back, we'll finally talk some more Pittsburgh Steelers. We call it an audible double B to start the show off. We do that a lot. So coming up next, we're going to talk about some ex-Steelers that are currently free agents. There were a few names. Brian texted me this list yesterday, and I'm going to get to it, Brian. There were a couple names on that list that I was shocked that have not signed anywhere going into training camp. Plus, double B's latest article is up on Steelers.com. It's a cornerback room preview. We will get into that here during the first hour. And the second hour today, we are going to give our top 15 uniforms for 2026. So that'll be fun, too. I dived into that yesterday, Brian, and boy, it actually took me a while. It took me longer than I thought it would as I tried to rearrange some of the top 15 NFL uniforms. He's Brian Bacco. I'm Ed Troop. It is the Steelers Standard here on Steelers Nation Radio, part of the Steelers Audio Network.
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27: Hi, Western Pennsylvania. This is Edgar Snyder. I want to thank you for over 40 years of trusting my law firm. During those years, we've helped thousands of people just like you, our neighbors. We're here for you. We're here for our community. We're here for our region. If you've been seriously hurt in an accident, you need to talk to a lawyer, even if it's not us. If you do call us, know that you'll have the firm with over 40 years of experience fighting to get the money you deserve. And of course, there's never a fee unless we get money for you.
28: Darnold back to pass, looking, has all kinds of time. Picked off by Jalen Ramsey. Steps in front of Cooper Kupp at the 45-yard line of the Steelers and has turned it over for the black and gold.
24: We started the show out with the Joey Porter Jr. interception from the 2025 season. That Jalen Ramsey interception was also from the 2025 campaign. And we are going to get into the cornerback conversation in a bit, Double B. But before we do that, did you catch the Buccos in New York last night playing the Yankees? I did. Unfortunately, the Pirates dropped that game 8-5 after a great weekend in Cleveland where they took 2 out of 3. Should have swept them. That's a whole other subject for another time. But their season continues, and last time I checked, they're now tied for the final wild card spot in the National League. So that's exciting, because usually by the time you get to Steelers training camp, the Pirates take a back seat. They may not this year, though. They may keep it on our radar.
25: Yeah, I mean, I was going to say, Ed, as people whose lives and certainly jobs sort of revolve around the Steelers, you just, any given year, any given summer, you want the Pirates to stay relevant until our minds are consumed by camp. And it's a bonus. It's icing on the cake when they are relevant past that. And this is one of those years, at least so far, barring any sort of unforeseen collapse. But yeah, Monday night's game was a rough one. I wasn't watching. We were sitting in the pool and had it on the radio, which is a great way to spend a summer Monday night when the weather cooperates.
24: Outstanding. A little chilly last night, though.
25: It was.
24: Compared to what it's been.
25: It didn't feel great getting out of the pool, I'll tell you that much.
24: That was me Sunday night. So me and my son Brendan, we've done pool basketball.
25: Yeah.
24: You know, we actually do a 3-point contest, and we play a best of 7 series. So whoever you basically go around the world, right? And if you win, you made 3 out of the 5 shots, right? You made 2 out of 3. You win game 1, and then there's game 2, and we go back and forth. It's been fun. We enjoy it. So we were doing that Sunday night, and it got chilly when I got out.
25: I thought you were going to say it got heated between you two.
24: Well, I beat him last week 3-2. Four games to 2. It's a best of 7 series. And he got in his feelings a little bit.
25: Yeah.
24: I was not happy that Dad beat him. So he got me back Sunday night 4-2. He beat me.
25: So the game that we play in our pool, if you ever want to tweak it, throw in a new wrinkle for you and your boys, 7 on the board, we call it. So the way it would work is, like, say, do all 3 of you ever get in on the action?
24: Oh, yeah.
25: Yeah.
24: But that usually turns into a wrestling match because my 15-year-old just gets physical. Yeah.
25: Well, say all 3 of you are playing.
24: Okay.
25: You shoot first. You make it. Your older son shoots next. He makes it. There's 2 on the board. And your third son shoots, makes it. Now there's 3 on the board. If you miss, you get 3. So once you get to 7, you're out. And then it's just down to those 2.
24: Oh, I like
25: so
24: that.
25: So it adds some pressure into it if you ever want to give it a shot.
24: Was that an original Brian Bacco game now or something you did as a child?
25: Something we did as teens, actually. That's
24: great. Did you play it outside, even outside the pool?
25: Yeah, I would do that too. We did it mostly in the pool, though.
24: When I was growing up, it was all about pool baseball, wiffle ball in the pool. Now, I can't do that. We did that at my grandmother's pool because she lived out in the country.
25: Yeah.
24: There was a big, huge yard behind us. Where I live now in a residential neighborhood, you can't really do that because you're probably going to take some house out. It's just a wiffle ball, but we're trying to be friendly neighbors, Brian.
25: So the person with the bat is swinging while standing in the pool?
24: Oh, yeah. Yeah, okay. You get up on the steps.
25: Oh,
24: so you're
25: okay.
24: Up on the steps, gotcha. At the second step, and you're swinging. Then you got to swim to first, which is kind of right before the shallow end goes into the deep end. And second base is always in the deep end, so that gets a little tricky if you're smaller. Third base, yeah. Oh, we used to do that all the time back in there. We didn't have a pool basketball hoop. Now, currently we do, but when I was growing up, we didn't. But yeah, pool basketball is fun. He's Brian Bacco. I'm Ed Troop. It is the Steelers Standard here on Steelers Nation Radio, part of the Steelers Audio Network. We're going to get into the cornerback situation room preview story that Double B did that's currently up on Steelers.com. We encourage you to go check that out among the other. This is the 8th preview story that Brian has done on Steelers.com the last couple weeks. You have a few more positions to finish out between now and next
25: after
24: week.
25: Yeah,
24: right?
25: After the corners, we'll have the safeties, the D-line, and then we figured we'd save them till the end, the quarterbacks.
24: So you're smart. There you go.
25: Showbiz.
24: Yep. Teeing that up because you started with special teams.
25: Right.
24: That's where you start, which was an interesting start. You don't usually see that. So now it makes sense. Now it all comes together weeks later.
25: The method to the madness.
24: But Brian, before we get into the corner room for the Steelers, let's talk about some ex-Steeler players that are currently not signed in the NFL. And again, you sent me this list last night. And
25: yeah, I just,
24: I was shocked.
25: As our guy Brian LaMartina likes to say, I was just chasing butterflies the other day. I randomly thought of a Steeler who I hadn't heard of in a while. And then I was like, wait, who else is still out there? So then, me being me, I went down the rabbit hole fully, looked at all the unsigned free agents. And I'm talking about guys from last year who played, not like Duck Hodges. We know he's not signed. So, but yeah, this is just a list of guys who
24: were
25: on a team.
24: Swede's not on your list?
25: Yeah, and it's not a comprehensive list. I didn't try to pull out guys who played like one snap for the Steelers in their career, but still, you know, quite a few recognizable names here that I sent you, Ed.
24: Well, at the top of the list was one that I, for some reason, I thought Najee Harris was still with the Chargers.
25: No, one and done with L.A. after, I mean, really that horrible Achilles injury waylaid him, to say the least. So he's still unsigned.
24: That's interesting to me. You think he'll sign before, or not even before, but maybe during a camp coming up? It's hard to believe that Najee Harris would not be playing football.
25: There was some buzz at some point this offseason about Najee and the Raiders, I think, but I don't know what happened with that.
24: That's interesting. I guess where I was, when I saw his name at the top of your list, I went back to that injury last year, and not that he got redshirted, but that's where my mind went. I was like, well, you know, he was on the IR last year.
25: Yeah.
24: I'm sure the Chargers would give him another opportunity to come back.
25: Well, I think it was only
24: year,
25: a one-year deal.
24: But it was a one-year free agency deal, but then I guess maybe.
25: Remember, he also had the eye mishap with fireworks.
24: Yeah, unfortunate.
25: So, yeah, I mean, it was a really star-crossed year for him after leaving the Steelers.
24: So he had, what, 4 years with the black and gold?
25: Yep,
24: and then
25: declined his fifth-year option.
24: Yep, and so nothing really with the Chargers. Last year, so he's got a lot. He should have a lot of tread left on those wheels, I would think. But now he did take a beating.
25: I was
24: going to
25: say he ran a lot.
24: He did.
25: While he
24: did.
25: Was here. He was a workhorse.
24: He might not want to play football. He might just be like, hey.
25: I think he wants to, because I googled it and confirmed he did visit both the Raiders and the Seattle Seahawks this offseason, but this was a few months ago. So maybe they didn't like what they saw medically, or maybe he just didn't like the offer. But yeah, I mean, it's a shame. He ended up only playing in 3 games last year with the Bolts. 15 carries for 61 yards. And if you want to be a jerk, you can say that sounds about right for Najee Harris.
24: Yeah.
25: 4.1 yards a carry. He also caught 3 passes for 25 yards.
24: Lots of carries. Lots of yards, they add up. But when you do that average, it's usually between 3 and 4. But, you know, I would think
25: he's
24: still has some gas in the tank.
25: He's already 28.
24: Yeah,
25: because he was an older rookie when he came in.
24: So, the teams that he visited, the Seahawks and the Raiders, and then he was in L.A. He's from California,
25: West Coast,
24: right? Yeah,
25: he's
24: so maybe he wants to stay out
25: Bay Area, and he's a Marshawn Lynch. I don't know if disciple is the right word, but kind of an understudy of Marshawn Lynch.
24: Arizona. A lot of ex-Steelers.
25: No, Arizona has too many running backs.
24: But that's where former Steelers players go to die.
25: James Conner, Tyler Algier, Jeremiah Love. They don't need a running back.
24: But. I was going to say, Arizona. It seems like all these Steelers end up finishing their careers in Arizona.
25: There's another Arizona guy coming up on this list. All right, who's next? Jonnu Smith.
24: I'm not surprised.
25: Yeah.
24: After the way things ended here last year, I mean, you would have to... You would really have to bring him in a competition just to make a team, let alone be a starter or a role player.
25: I know right now people can make jokes about how is Arthur Smith not getting Jonnu Smith another year of eligibility at Ohio State. But no, I just saw on social media over the weekend, I did a story last year when I was at the Post-Gazette on Jonnu Smith's older brother, who was incarcerated right here in Western PA.
24: That's right.
25: That older brother was released from the state penitentiary on schedule. And I think Jonnu Smith's been spending a lot of time. Could you imagine if someone was gone for 15 years and get like cell phones, social media, how much fashion has probably changed in that time? So good for the Smith brothers and family. And we'll see if Jonnu latches on.
24: Absolutely.
25: A couple of offensive linemen coming up next.
24: Great story there. Yes, James Daniels.
25: I was kind of surprised by that one. Because he's still a pretty young guy. He was a very young rookie coming in, but he's dealt with a ton of injuries too. I mean, Achilles obviously ended his time with the Steelers. And then last year, I think he had a pec. So he'll be 29 in September. Was a good player when he was healthy and could play center and guard. But his year with the Dolphins went kind of like Najee Harris's with the Chargers.
24: When he first came in, and they signed him from Chicago, right? Wasn't he a Bear before he came here?
25: Mm-hmm.
24: He was very good when he first got here.
25: Agreed.
24: With the Steelers. But as you said, injuries caught up to him. Calvin Beecham. There's another popular Steeler from over
25: and
24: the years.
25: And he went to the Cardinals. That's who I was referring to.
24: Yep.
25: And really carved out a nice career for himself and off the field. One of the good guys in the NFL. But at least as of right now, he is 37, just turned 37, and no team yet for 2026. Maybe he's going to call it a career.
24: I was confused by the Najee Harris name on your list, and the next name I was confused yesterday, too. I guess I'm easy to be confused, Double B. But Larry Ogunjobi. I thought he was still with the Bills.
25: I kind of assumed he was too, but
24: did they release him or did he?
25: I think it was
24: signed?
25: Probably a 1-year deal.
24: Okay.
25: I'll double check on that, but I'm still hung up on old Kelvin Beachum. He started 11 games last year in the desert for the Cardinals. So who knows? Maybe someone will scoop him up. As for Larry Ogunjobi, he played in 10 games last year for the Bills. He was suspended for the first six with some sort of performing enhancing.
24: I forgot about that.
25: Policy violation. And it was only a 1-year deal. So yeah, he unrestricted free agent. Nowhere yet for Ogunjobi, who is just turned 32.
24: Mm. Steelers should have maybe took a look.
25: I think Sebastian Joseph Day is.
24: That was their big defensive line pick up there. Preston Smith.
25: Yeah, I remember him came over in the trade deadline.
24: From Green Bay.
25: A couple years ago.
24: Yeah.
25: Then he went back to Washington where he began his career and played in a few games last year. He played in 13 games last year for the Commanders. Only a half sack to show for it. Much like the other guys on this list, he's 33 now. He'll turn 34 this season. Don't know if there will be any takers for Preston Smith. The other guy who was acquired at the deadline that year was Mike Williams. He is officially retired. So I also didn't include guys on here who have announced their retirement.

0: Patrick Queen and Peyton Wilson. That is a position where when you get to a certain age, it is difficult to keep getting checks. I'm sure if Vince Williams was sitting in this seat like he was with us last month, he'd say the same. Landon Roberts, you could say he's only 32, but there aren't many inside linebackers still playing into their mid-30s in the NFL. I think DeMario Davis is one of the rare ones. Who's he with now? The Saints, I believe.
1: I think New Orleans.
0: No, he's back with the Jets.
1: He's on New Orleans?
0: He's 37. No, he was on New Orleans. Okay. He's gone from the Jets to the Browns to the Jets to the Saints to the Jets.
1: Wow.
0: Third stint with the Jets for DeMario Davis. But, yeah, I mean, he's kind of the unicorn there. Maybe Landon Roberts will still get scooped up if someone has an injury in camp.
1: Speaking of linebackers, just breaking news here on our shows. We record this here on Tuesday. The Dolphins and linebacker Jordan Brooks have agreed to a new 3-year, $51.3 million extension, with $35 million of that being guaranteed. Jordan Brooks led the NFL in tackles last year. So
0: I remember being impressed by him when the Steelers played the Dolphins. He was all over the field in that game, was he not?
1: Oh, everywhere.
0: As I recall.
1: Very good. Very good linebacker for Miami. Okay, back to our list. Terrell Edmonds, former Pittsburgh Steelers first-round draft pick. Safety.
0: Yeah,
1: Edmonds.
0: He's bounced.
1: Not his brother, the linebacker.
0: No. Terrell Edmonds has bounced around quite a bit since leaving the Steelers, and he's 29, so he's not quite 30 yet, but unfortunately for him, he's kind of found himself in that journeyman status. Remember, he looped back with the Steelers a couple years ago.
1: He did.
0: For a little bit.
1: Yep.
0: But since he left the
1: during
0: Steelers...
1: the season.
0: Yeah, since he left the Steelers, he's been with the Eagles, Titans, Jags... And then last year, the Raiders. Oh, he also was on the Chargers practice squad, I guess, for a minute. So, yeah, I don't know what's next for Terrell Edmonds, but he is available.
1: Roberts, I'm surprised. Landon Roberts, Terrell Edmonds,
0: such a good
1: not
0: locker
1: so
0: room
1: much.
0: Guy too. Landon Roberts,
1: yeah,
0: and Edmonds too.
1: Jabril Peppers
0: was playing some meaningful snaps just last season.
1: It didn't look too bad
0: for the Steelers.
1: He had some
0: moments.
1: Out of all those role guys they brought in to try to fill that void, I thought he was the better of that bunch.
0: I thought Chuck Clark was better, but Peppers had a couple more, I guess, weighty plays. I think back to that New England game. He made a play against his old team, but it seemed like it sort of went downhill from there.
1: Arthur Millett. I'm surprised there.
0: I was actually more surprised that he was even on a team last year and was playing, but he was. Last year, he was with Detroit, played in 9 games, and had a pick for the Lions. Did he play against the Steelers? If he did, I completely blocked that out in that game. I'm checking that. Yeah, he did. He played against the Steelers. Only 3 special team snaps, though, so that's probably why I didn't notice him.
1: That's our list of former Pittsburgh Steelers.
0: Who are you most intrigued to see where they end up, or if they end up?
1: Najee Harris, right at the top of that list. I mean, Landon Roberts too. I mean, that's another name on there that I was surprised with. Ogunjobi, you know, there's another one. Some of those linemen too. I mean, I think they still have some gas left.
0: I'm most fascinated to see where Najee winds up as a former first rounder with his pedigree and his talent, or is it just getting late early, as they say, unfortunately.
1: When Brian and I come back, we will finally. We've played some clips the last 2 segments. We're going to play another one when we come back, too. But we're going to finally get into the conversation about the cornerback room or defensive back room. Probably easier to say defensive back room, double B. Because you say corner, people can mistakenly say, are you saying quarter or corner?
0: But we're going to have safeties
1: yes.
0: at the end of the week. So
1: we don't want to go into all defensive backs. We'll stay with the CB whenever we come back here on the Steelers Standard, here on Steelers Nation Radio, part of the Steelers Audio Network.
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16: Gets a snap, back to pass, looking left, now back to the right, has time, stepping up, dancing in the pocket, slings sidearm, and is it picked off? Holy mackerel! Eccles somehow came up with a tumbling interception inside the 5-yard line. What a catch on the INT by Eccles!
17: Brandon Eccles made several plays like that last season, and one of the main reasons why the Steelers decided to keep him around and in the mix of the CB cornerback room for the 2026 season. I am Ed Troop alongside Brian Bacco here on the Steelers Standard on Steelers Nation Radio, part of the Steelers Audio Network. We're wrapping up hour number one with Double B's latest article on Steelers.com that you can catch. It's the cornerback position preview. That, and again, Brian, you've been doing these all, I don't want to say spring, probably summer, right? Early summer.
18: Well, last month.
17: Yeah, last month or so.
18: Countdown to camp type stuff.
17: Yep. So the latest is on a position where the Steelers are pretty deep and pretty much set too, especially from a starter standpoint. Now, Joey Porter Jr., we'll start with him. We know about the contract situation. Will he be a hold-in? We don't know yet. We'll find this out next week as they continue to try to probably, I'm guessing, Brian, we don't know this as a fact, but work on a new deal with JPJ because this is his last year of his rookie contract, and you do not want him to go into free agency next year, especially if he has the type of year in 2026 that he's had the last couple years. He's gotten better and better with each snap.
18: Yeah, he has, and I'd be surprised if they don't reach a new deal with him, but you never know. Business is business, football is football, and things can go sideways or just not turn out how you expect. So yeah, we'll see what happens with Joey Porter Jr., but I think as long as he's on the field for this team in 2026, you know that you're getting someone who's going to be physical, going to press opposing receivers, not going to shy away from or back down from any wide receiver on the planet. And, you know, he's a confident guy, as you would expect, chip off the old block when you look at the swagger that his dad brought to this team. And I remember back to his rookie year at that point, you probably could have qualified it as irrational confidence because he really hadn't done much to that point in the NFL. And yet he was out there jawing away with Devontae Adams.
17: He was.
18: One of Joey Jr.'s favorite sayings is to duck no smoke, and he certainly doesn't. And that really manifested in his play last season. I hesitate to say a breakout year in 2025 because I do think there's so much more meat on the bone for him in terms of making plays on the ball and picking off passes.
17: Interceptions, yeah.
18: But it was like a proved it year, I think, for him because he cut down on the penalties other than a blip or two on the radar.
17: Yes.
18: And he continued to do his job keeping people out of the end zone.
17: On one hand, the interception total isn't sexy. It's not big, right? But on the other hand, his I like how we're using hands. It was the pass interference, the PI stuff that really hurt his career early on. He cleaned that up last year.
18: Yeah.
17: The game in Cincinnati, the Thursday night game, I think he got hit a couple times. Yeah. But everybody,
18: nobody played well in that game.
17: That secondary, everyone got hit in that game against Joe Flacco and the Cincinnati Bengals on that Thursday night game. But he cleaned that up for the most part last year, Brian. And teams just didn't throw his way. So you can look at the interception numbers and say, look, that number's not real high. Well, it's mainly because quarterbacks and offenses were being smart and they were going opposite of JPJ in that secondary. So I'm with you. You wrote about it in the article. Joey Porter Jr. is a physical press corner, elite length competitiveness that he has. He's now one of the veterans in this room going into his final year of that rookie contract. But you posed the question, you think if this feels like the season where JPJ becomes one of the top AFC corners, if not in the NFL, but he has to start getting more turnovers, and maybe this is the year he becomes a Pro Bowler in a secondary.
18: Yeah, could be, especially if you've got some help on the other side of you that's maybe an upgrade from last season. If Jamel Dean slots in here and does his part too and makes it hard to avoid Joey Porter Jr. because he's also in there plastering receivers, then quarterbacks throw your way, more opportunities to bring the ball in, get those takeaways that the Steelers defense is so adept at.
17: You mentioned Jamel Dean. Let's go there next. Sure. Big free agent pickup from the Tampa Bay Bucks replaces James Pierre, who left to go to Minnesota, in the starting lineup. A veteran with playoff and Super Bowl experience. Dean gives the Steelers size, speed, experience. And Dean, he may not be the flashiest addition, as you wrote, Brian, but he may be one of the most important parts of this secondary.
18: Yeah, and that's a move that this offseason, I think, was praised pretty much immediately. He's not really one of those big name players, but then when you just dig into his resume, you're like, this guy's been solid. I mean, pretty much every season for Tampa Bay since he's become a starter. And you just wonder why the Bucks even let him get away. But, you know, we see it with the Steelers too. I mean, players on their second and third deals, sometimes they just price themselves out. You've got to throw your money elsewhere at some younger guys. And with Dean, as long as he's still got a lot of gas left in the tank and, you know, as long as he's healthy too, injuries have been a concern for him. Clearly he can get the job done on the field. Just the only thing you worry about with corners, it's kind of like wide receivers. And I think we talked about this with another one of the big acquisitions this offseason, Michael Pittman Jr. You never quite know when that speedometer is going to start to dip down a little bit and how it's going to affect you. But Omar Khan, Andy Weidel, Steelers scouts, they've done their due diligence on Jamel Dean and clearly think that he's got at least another good year left in him.
17: So we've talked Joey Porter Jr. We've talked Jamel Dean. Are we forgetting a corner, maybe, Brian, that we should be
18: another
17: talking about? Is there another? Jalen Ramsey, that's
18: J's,
17: right.
18: Triple J's.
17: We'll probably talk about him twice this week when we talk about the safeties later this week. We got to talk about him twice because he can do both. But corner is where Jalen Ramsey made his money.
18: For sure, and I think it's just a matter of if he's still a corner or is he a safety. If he is a corner, I think it's safe to assume he'll be on the inside and playing that slot role that is so valuable in today's NFL defenses, even college defenses. When you watch college games, the players who are in that kind of overhang hybrid slot safety linebacker role, I mean, they are always in the mix, that whether they're getting to the quarterback or they're making plays on the ball or covering tight ends. That is a key, key position. It's not like I was randomly watching some 2000 Steelers games. It's like everybody's under center, I formation. It's a 3-4 defense. Like there was no slot corner really, but now it's essentially a starter.
17: Off subject, but when you randomly watch old Steelers games, does your wife also come in the room like mine does and say, hey, you know they lost this game. Hey, you know they won this game, right? I'm not spoiling this for you. I get that all the time when I watch old classic Steelers.
18: I do it discreetly. I'm like at my dining room table on my laptop. Yeah.
17: See, I go on the big screen TV and I'm on NFL Network or YouTube and I'm watching a Steeler playoff game from 19. For me, I go back into the 90s. I'm watching a game from 97 with Cordell Stewart against the Patriots.
18: But Ramsey might play the position like a throwback this year. Oh, yeah. When you look at just the way that he hits people, the way he wraps up, such a sure tackler at that spot. I really think you can continue to get the best of Jalen Ramsey, or at least some really great out of Jalen Ramsey if you bump him into that nickel role.
17: Let's talk Dalen Everett next. And this is my favorite draft pick. I think I've said that several times since the draft.
18: Which is interesting because I feel like he was kind of the forgotten man a little bit coming out of the draft. It was a busy round three. There was a quarterback. There was a red-haired, mulleted offensive lineman. So Everett kind of flew under the radar.
17: You're right, but I love Everett. When I watch his tape at Georgia, he's tall, he's athletic, he's the youngest player on the roster, just turned 22 in May. Camp could be big for him.
18: Do you know
17: who
18: the oldest is?
17: Aaron Rodgers?
18: Yes.
17: Has to be,
18: just
17: right?
18: Making sure.
17: Okay, all
18: just
17: right.
18: Making sure you're on your toes, Ed.
17: All right, you almost threw a curveball at me, Double B. I was ready to say Mason Rudolph, and I was like, no, Aaron.
18: Sometimes
17: Aaron
18: I'm just
17: Rodgers.
18: Throwing a middle fastball and want you to hit it out.
17: Who's the second oldest player on the roster?
18: Got to be Cam Hayward.
17: Yeah.
18: Without pulling it up.
17: Yeah.
18: Probably goes Rodgers, Cam, Boswell.
17: Boswell has to be up there. Yeah. Yep. All right. He's the youngest player on the roster is Dalen Everett at 22, just turned 22 in May. But you wrote about this and you've actually talked about this a few times on the Standard as well. Camp will be big for him because he's going to have practice opportunities against DK Metcalf, Michael Pittman Jr., Roman Wilson, Calvin Austin. Not many rookies have that type of daily competition. If Everett flashes in Latrobe, don't be surprised if he's contributing by midseason, as you wrote.
18: Plus, I just think when you look at the three guys we already mentioned in this room, Ramsey, Porter, Dean, let's be honest, whether it's contractual or health-related or just age-related, I can't imagine they're going to be putting too many miles on during camp. I mean, I think that they're solidified in their roles.
17: Absolutely.
18: Even though they've never played for Mike McCarthy and Patrick Graham, those coaches know what these three are capable of. I think they'll have a lot of rest days, maintenance days, whatever you want to call it. If that's the case, and I think Dalen Everett's going to be running up the GPS monitor. He might get as many steps as anybody in this camp if he's out there as much as I'm anticipating. But I think that'll be good for him and his development, especially because if everyone stays upright, you might not have to see much of Everett in the regular season, outside of special teams, perhaps, but he might just have to wait in the wings when the regular season rolls around. And if you get that good seasoning on him in camp, then hopefully he's staying ready so he doesn't have to get ready if that time comes.
17: Look, we'll make our camp predictions at the end of this week as we go into the weekend edition of The Standard, our final show before training camp next week. And our programming note, that'll be our final show until after training camp when we return to the iHeart SNR studios. Brian and I will both be up at camp every day.
18: We'll be on the road.
17: We'll be on the road. Remote. Go back and forth. You from the North Hills, me from the West, South Hills, wherever you are. I'm kind of in the middle. You can, where I live, which isn't far from here, you can go west or south or both. But Dalen Everett, we'll make that early prediction now. Could be maybe my camp breakout, but we'll find out at the end of the week. Let's talk nickel corner for the Pittsburgh Steelers. Several candidates involved there, including the highlight we heard at the top. You'd have to think Brendan Echols leads the pack to play that role. They let James Pierre go, and as I said at the top, there was a reason why they were comfortable enough to do that, and it's because Brendan Echols had a nice year in 2025.
18: Yeah, I actually thought he was better suited or played better when he was outside than when he was left inside. He also didn't have an easy job when you talk about all the special teams reps that he played, and then he'd have to go out there and try to cover a Ladd McConkey out of the slot. I mean, that's difficult.
17: Tough.
18: And, you know, I think you can, he and Ramsey are very different corners. I think you could both see them at inside corner at times this year. And I think Echols will also be one of the top backups on the outside too. So when you look at all that, I mean, it's just a really deep group, deeper than they usually have at corner. And we haven't even mentioned Asante Samuel Jr. yet, who kind of jumped on a moving train last year and I think fared fairly well.
17: Well, he was next up on my list, but we should probably note this as well, because you pointed this out in your article on Steelers.com as well. Five players were drafted in the first three rounds between 2016 and 2026, the last 10 years. Jalen Ramsey, first. Asante Samuel Jr. was a second-round pick. Joey Porter Jr. was a 32nd overall. Could have been first round, however you want to position
18: it. A unicorn
17: that.
18: In that way.
17: Yeah. Jamel Dean, third. And now Dalen Everett, third. That's a pretty good
18: That's a lot of pedigree list. There. Yes. You're not really – you know, there's something to be said for the Mike Hiltons and James Pierres of the world who are undrafted free agents and pull themselves up by their bootstraps. But at the quarterback position, sometimes you need height, weight, speed. And oftentimes you get those players on night one or night two of the draft. The other point I wanted to make on Everett, Ed.
17: Yeah, please.
18: You look back at Georgia, he contributed all 4 years and I think was a starter for three of those. So we're talking about a guy who hasn't had like a quote unquote red shirt season in his career. That might not be the worst thing for him in 2026. If he just gets to kind of take a step back and watch from the sideline.
17: He's young.
18: A little bit. Yeah. While Ramsey and Dean and Porter can pass on to him some of their wisdom of playing the position in this league.
17: And we have to see that old SEC matchup at Latrobe, right? With Jeremy Bernard, the second round pick, against Everett, the third round pick. A little Alabama Georgia.
18: Is that
17: thing
18: the best
17: going
18: SEC
17: on?
18: Rivalry? I think it kind of. I think no, just
17: oh,
18: Georgia
17: just in
18: Bama.
17: General. Oh, absolutely.
18: I think it is. I don't know if they look at each other like that, but it just in these last 5 to 10 years,
17: yes,
18: they've been the two big dogs.
17: If you go back during the Cam Newton days at Auburn, it was Auburn Alabama there.
18: Right. I was
17: going to
18: say Auburn hates
17: that. That's been a while.
18: Well, it's also becoming one of those situations where like Alabama is kind of everybody's big rival because of what they were
17: the
18: under
17: Steelers
18: Nick Saban.
17: Of college football,
18: right.
17: Yeah.
18: Like I know Alabama and Tennessee don't like each other either. Isn't that a thing? They play like the first Saturday and something. Florida, Georgia, of course, is a big one too.
17: They're all good, Brian.
18: I just think Georgia, Bama, they take the cake recently.
17: Listen, man, we're both Pitt guys. You went to Pitt. We love ACC, but there's nothing in college football like the SEC. It's at the top. I mean, Big Ten. I mean, the Big Ten has produced the national champs the last
18: Michigan, Ohio
17: years.
18: State is probably the best rivalry.
17: Yeah, but SEC football, man, it's special.
18: Oh,
17: it's
18: didn't
17: in
18: realize,
17: its own world.
18: I just realized Oklahoma, Texas is its own thing now too in the SEC.
17: Well, let's just turn this into the college football preview show.
18: The Egg Bowl.
17: When Brian and I come back, we'll start hour number two off with a fun subject, the top 15 uniforms for 2026. We'll count down our list as we've continued to do that here during this offseason. He's Brian Bacco. I'm Ed Troop. 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
17: Back here on the Steelers Standard on Steelers Nation Radio, part of the Steelers Audio Network. Hour number two. We are less than a week now away from the start of yet another Pittsburgh Steelers training camp at St. Vincent College in Latrobe. Unity Township, as Double B always reminds me.
18: Right.
17: Westmoreland County. Again, whether you say Latrobe or Latrobe, you can do either or. Natives will tell you that it's Latrobe, but others say Latrobe. Either way, it's a great place to be in the summertime. It'll be hot. It'll be stormy at times. That's how the Laurel Highland Mountains roll.
18: Absolutely. And I am starting to look forward to it a little bit more. You know, passing some establishments where it's like, go for a cold one and some wings right now out in Latrobe.
17: There's some good spots to get both of those, that's for sure. Brian, we were talking during the first hour at the start about some camp battles. I mentioned the offensive line is an area that I'm going to pay close attention to. Obviously, one of the biggest headlines is this quarterback number two behind Aaron Rodgers with the Mason Rudolph, Drew Aller, and of course, Will Howard. And I think Will Howard's probably at the top of that list where folks really want to see what he looks like, especially in those preseason matchups.
18: Yeah, I would say that there's going to be a lot of eyes on those two young quarterbacks for sure. I mean, and the Aaron Rodgers farewell, this is going to be his last training camp.
17: Yeah, this is it.
18: There's something to be said for that. And, you know, that's going to be meaningful too in some different ways. But yeah, I mean, you're always keeping one eye on the present and another eye on the future. And this will be a big training camp for doing that at quarterback for the Steelers.
17: And we see Aaron Rodgers reconnected with some family members on social media yesterday that he posted on his account. And
18: yeah,
17: we were talking about that off air that it looked like his brother, both his brother and his dad, they look just like him. I mean, it's like the older version of Aaron Rodgers was his dad. And then his brother, I don't know if he's a weightlifter, but he looked big, just looked bigger than Aaron Rodgers. And, you know, looked like a muscular version of AR. But that was cool to see yesterday.
18: Yeah, I mean, we don't need to get too much into like the gossip column of Aaron Rodgers' personal or family life. But I mean, I just think if it's as simple as he mended some fences with his immediate family and people close to him, and you've got a little clearer mind state going into your last rodeo in the NFL, that can't be a bad thing, right? I think he said before that he's at peace, but you have to imagine this takes it to another level. But again, I'm not going to speculate on trying to get inside Aaron's head. Not the tabloids, but he obviously posted it. A lot of his teammates were commenting on it and support, you know, giving him emojis or words of support underneath those Instagram photos. So if he's having a good and maybe long overdue off season with his loved ones, then I I think that's fantastic on a human level beyond the football level.
17: We applaud it, and he looked happy, and that's a good place to be. Let's get into our top 15 conversation. We've been doing this the last couple weeks on the Standard. We did the top 15 coaches for 2026, which we both agreed was Sean McVay from the LA Rams. We did the top offenses, top 15 offenses going into the 2026 season. Once again, the LA Rams punched that ticket. Yesterday on the Standard, or depending on when you're listening to this here this week, the other day, we did the top 15 defenses in the NFL for 2026. We had the same Houston Texans at number one for both of us, right?
18: Yes.
17: Yeah. Okay.
18: And we had the Rams and Sean McVay both at number one, right?
17: Yes, we did. Yep. We had those.
18: I think this is going to be a lot more subjective.
17: This one was interesting.
18: This is purely subjective, I think.
17: This is the fun one that we both agreed to up front. We picked those rather quickly, and we said, well, we need a fun one, and we were going to do logos, and then we're going to do uniforms. Well, we settled on uniforms because logos kind of go with uniforms, Brian.
18: Yeah, did you factor in the logos for this?
17: I really didn't. I just did the look. But one thing I didn't text you about last night, and I was going to, again, I spent a lot more time on this than I thought. I thought this would be a 5-minute. It turned into like a 30-minute for me. But are we doing the regular uniforms, the home uniforms, the special uniforms?
18: I'm kind of including all of their options, their whole arsenal with where I
17: kind of did
18: them.
17: Too. I kind of did too.
18: So I mean, I probably weighted current uniforms more heavily because that's what you see them in more, but yeah.
17: Because I did not include the Cincinnati Bengals all white uniforms and all white helmets on this list, and I was going to because they're going to wear them. I don't know if you saw this.
18: It was
17: just announced
18: recently.
17: And also
18: the Jets just put out a new helmet on Tuesday morning, a white helmet for the
17: gangrene. I didn't see that. Maybe I got to redo my list. But the all-white Cincinnati uniforms, they wore them last
18: year. White Tiger.
17: When the Steelers, I really like the helmet. I think it's a cool-looking helmet. They wore those against the Steelers on that Thursday night game. Well, this year they will wear them once again against your Pittsburgh Steelers.
18: I thought it was against the Ravens.
17: I thought it was against the Steelers they're wearing. Oh, look it up, Double B.
18: Okay.
17: Who's right?
18: The Steelers,
17: the Steelers.com writer or the Steelers Nation Radio Steelers Audio
18: Bengals
17: Network
18: helmets.
17: Broadcaster. And by the way, we're both. I'm not the Steelers.com writer, but you are. But yeah, figure it out. What did you find out over there on the old internet? The old Google.
18: It's going to be on New Year's Eve, so that is definitely not against the Steelers.
17: Oh, really?
18: We know they're going to Tennessee.
17: I thought I saw that against the Steelers. I stand corrected. Okay.
18: Yeah, it's against the Ravens on Thursday Night Football.
17: Okay.
18: The white Bengal stripe exclusive debut helmet. Wording from Bengals.
17: The all white unis. Okay. All right. Maybe they were, maybe the article I saw was referencing last year they wore them against the Steelers, and maybe I read it incorrectly. Wouldn't be the first time. So, all right, let's get into our top 15 uniforms for this year. Double B, I think yesterday I started, so we've been going back and forth. So I'll let you start today.
18: Well, I'll tell you the one that just missed the cut for me, and it's a shame that this team doesn't have better uniforms because I think black and red is one of the best color schemes you can get out there. But you think about it, the Atlanta Falcons, I mean, there's just nothing that stands out. So they didn't make my top 15. They're right on the outside looking in. My number 15.
17: Me too, by the way.
18: My number 15, I'm going to go with a run of a few classics here before I get into the funky stuff. I personal preference just like the funky stuff. I've got the Packers.
17: Okay.
18: 15.
17: All right.
18: And I honestly ding them a little bit for some of the get-ups we've seen them wear as a nod to their history. I don't really love all the Packers throwbacks, but the green and yellow is
17: classic.
18: It's pretty iconic and classic.
17: Which, by the way, the disclosure out there for everyone listening, Brian and I do this outside of Pittsburgh. So very easily, and by the way, for this exercise, no doubt I would have the black and gold and the Steelers being completely biased in my top three, if not number one. Absolutely love the classic black and gold uniforms, home or away, for the Pittsburgh Steelers, but we did not put them in our list as we've done during this activity the last couple weeks because we're looking at it from a lens outside of southwestern Pennsylvania. So for me at number 15, I'm also staying with an old school classic look, Brian, and I'm going the New York Giants.
18: Okay, they didn't make my list.
17: I have the Giants, the classic New York helmet, and also the striping, the blue, red, white, and blue. When you look at it from the New York Giants, and they've kind of, like the Steelers and the Packers, have kind of kept it the same over the years. And I think there's something to be said for that. So, yeah, I'm going the G-men at number 15 on my list.
18: All right. Well, I've got every division is represented on my list. Some have more than one. Some have only one. But they're all in there at least once.
17: So let me ask you, because when I did this, that was my first thought. I'm going to pick one team from each division and then narrow it down or add a couple here or there. But I didn't. What I did is I put all 32 on my list. And then my first exercise was to eliminate the ones I don't like. Right. Yeah. And then I was left with like 20 some. I think it was like 22. I had to eliminate 7. So then I went through a second round and then I was down to like 4. Right. And I had to eliminate 4 more. But those were that's when things got interesting. And I'm with you. I had Atlanta as one of my last teams on the out looking into this top 15. But all right, let's go to number 14 for you.
18: And I'll say I don't have any entire divisions in.
17: Okay. So very good.
18: My 14 is, like I said, I've gone classic at the tail end here. The San Francisco 49ers, I don't really love their modern jerseys. They're very basic with like the red and white stripes, but those gold lids that remind you of the Joe Montana and Jerry Rice heyday,
17: yep,
18: those are pretty sweet. So they're a team that's getting in on this list for me, basically on the gold and the helmets alone.
17: Just like the Giants, the Packers, your number 15 team, my number 15 team. San Francisco, right with the Steelers in that aspect, too, that they have kept it the same over the years. And again, something to be said for that. I took the 49ers out of my 15, but they were one of my last cuts with like the Atlanta Falcons. So I had them just on the outside looking in. For me at number 14, another classic, Minnesota Vikings. I have the Vikings at number 14. I like the purple. I could see your reaction already. Mm. You don't like the purple.
18: It's a love it or hate it. It's not my thing. I remember when Sebastian Joseph Day at his introductory free agent press conference when he signed with the Steelers, he said he loved the Vikings growing up because of the jerseys. So they're polarizing, I guess, but I do not like them.
17: I like the all purple uniforms that they do. I don't know if you've seen that when they've gone all purple.
18: I have.
17: That might be their color rush.
18: Yeah, probably.
17: I think it is. Yeah. So they wear that against the Steelers over in Ireland. Let's think back. What did we? No, the Steelers had black and gold on. They had their home unis on.
18: Yeah, so I was going to say.
17: So Minnesota was away. Yeah, Minnesota had their away. Okay. All right. Very good. Yeah, I'm going Vikings at number 14, the all purple.
18: See, look how different our lists are already. Giants and Vikings aren't on mine.
17: And
18: Niners aren't on yours.
17: Niners aren't on mine, but the Packers are. I'm not going to get to them quite yet.
18: I have a feeling I'm going to have some weird ones that are not on your list at all. Ranked
17: my number one, I guarantee number one might not even be on your list for me. Because number one for me was like a deep cut, and I was like, wow, this
18: how
17: is
18: deep
17: going to
18: be? There's only 32 teams, but we'll see.
17: Okay, we'll see.
18: All right, number 13 for me is the Buffalo Bills. And
17: yes, sir.
18: Mainly because of they've really come up with some cool ones in recent years. They've got some of these alternate jerseys. They wore those all white. I forget what they call them. They had some funny name for it. Like, it was like Frost White or Iceberg or something. But I liked them when they wore them last season. And it's just, it pops nicely with the red, white. I think they're the best of the red, white, and blue kits around the league.
17: Listen, when I play Madden with my boys on Xbox, I'm usually 99% of the time the Steelers, but occasionally I'll throw something else in there. I always pick the alternative uniform. I never go with the tradition, even with the Steelers.
18: It's the whiteout jersey that the Bills had.
17: Okay, so I like the old school AFL Buffalo Bills uniform from back then, whether it's the home or away version. You can do that on Madden with all these uniforms. That's what's cool. That's when you get a pretty good glimpse of it. But that old school, and the Patriots do one too, but I'll get to that later. But I'm with you. I don't have the Bills yet, but they're coming up for me. Number 13 for me, another classic team. I went with all the classics early on. Kansas City Chiefs, check in. Another AFL team from back in the day. And they have a version of that uniform. But when they wear the all red, Brian, from top to bottom, I dig that for the Kansas City Chiefs, so they check in at number 13 on my list.
18: Yeah, the Chiefs don't really do much for me. I think the Niners are a better version of what the Chiefs have going on.
17: Okay, with the red. But, yep. All right,
18: number 12 for me. This one, I think, is a love it or hate it, but the Jacksonville Jaguars. I love the old school ones that they've kind of incorporated now with the black helmet and the teal jerseys. I don't know, that scheme just works for me, and I enjoy the teal that they have going on down in Jacksonville.
17: I had Jacksonville on this list, and I took them off there with that last round of cuts. Again, I already said San Francisco was part of that, and Atlanta. Well, the Jaguars were the third out of those four teams that just got cut off my list. I like the all-black uniforms that they do. Now, it's kind of tough in Jacksonville, especially early on in the season, but you can definitely do that later in the season. In fact, there's been numerous times that the Steelers have played in Jacksonville early in the season, and they've made the Steelers wear their home all, you know, the black uniforms. And I don't know if that ever, if do you think, Brian, that that's a factor in today's NFL when you play in Florida or a hot climate and the home team chooses the white jersey and makes the away team wear the dark jersey?
18: I mean, some coaches and I guess sports scientists seem to think it is. So who am I to argue with them? But it does seem minimal to me.
17: I will tell you, that I coached my son Brendan as the head coach for his youth football team in Canada.
18: You were playing those mind games?
17: No. They were played on me for the last 4 years in the South Hills Football League. And I love all those teams. So if any of them are listening, I'm not throwing any darts at you. However, there were multiple times because our uniforms were white for the road and we were all blue. The dark blue color, Pitt. So think Pitt uniforms. That Canon Max uniforms, even at the high school level, look like Pitt.
18: Yeah.
17: Which I don't, there's a story behind it, I think, where the person that designed those out years ago was a Pitt fan. I don't know. Anyhow, the youth uniforms are that. And there were several times early in September, I'm talking 85 degree days in the afternoon, we were playing on the road and we were called a couple days in advance and said, hey, we're going to go with our home white uniforms. We want you to go the darks. And I'm like, okay, all right. And it was hot, Brian. So even at that level,
18: you see
17: anyhow,
18: what's going on there.
17: Yes. Okay. Did we do 12 for me?
18: No.
17: Okay, 12 for me, Buffalo Bills. So you already you already talked up the Bills, and I'm with you. I like the old school AFL version that the Bills put out occasionally that they wear for the throwbacks. Let's go number 11 for you before we go to break.
18: Just outside my top 10. I know this is sacrilegious maybe on SNR, but I've just got to be objective. This is the team that does purple and does it better than the Vikings in my mind, the Baltimore Ravens. They also like how they incorporate the Maryland flag in there. I'm not a Ravens fan or a Maryland native, but if I were, I think I would appreciate the way that the Ravens get down with their jerseys. Not easy in my mind to make purple work for you in a football jersey, but they've done some cool stuff with the all black, and they make it they make it a little more subtle, which I like. The Vikings are too garish for me, Ed.
17: I'm with you. I have the Ravens on my list, but not just quite yet. At number 11 for me, the LA Rams. I have the Rams at number 11. I don't know. I dig the similar to Pitt. They have the similar color scheme as Pitt does, where, of course, Aaron Donald wore that Pitt uniform and the Rams uniform for a number of years. I like when they go the all blue uniforms. I have a theme throughout my list, Brian. It's always when they have the solid color. I'm a big fan of that at any level of football, pro, college, high school. If they go one color and one color only, I just think it looks pretty slick. So,
18: trust me, the Rams are coming for me, Ed.
17: All right. Well, when we get back, we will get into our top 10 NFL uniforms for 2026. He's Brian Bacco. I'm Ed Troop. It is the Steelers Standard here on Steelers Nation Radio, part of the Steelers Audio Network.
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17: Brian, I know you are a writer at heart, but you do a pretty good darn job here on the broadcasting end of things too, my friend. From your PG days to now the Steelers.com writer. I think I was telling you, I'm also doing a little bit of writing on the side, and Trib asked me to do their Pittsburgh City League preview articles that will be out next month in the month of August, so that's exciting. So I've been talking to all the City League coaches this week and some really good stuff there, but can you name, there's five Pittsburgh City League teams, and there's now a six. There's an independent that was there, left for about 7 years, and is now coming back, but I wanted to test your knowledge. Can you name the six Pittsburgh City League teams?
18: Alderdice.
17: Yes, sir.
18: Got right USO, right? Is that what
17: no.
18: they call? Is that no longer Obama Academy slash?
17: I think they don't have a football. This is just football. They might have hoops. Man. I think they have hoops.
18: I'm out already.
17: You're out already.
18: Brashear.
17: Brashear, two.
18: Carrick.
17: Carrick is three. Now Carrick.
18: Westinghouse.
17: Hold on. Westinghouse was four. You're still in my thunder. Carrick was an independent since 2019. 2026 will be their first year back in the Pittsburgh City League. So, okay, you got four. You got two more to go. There's one classic you should get.
18: Perry.
17: They're
18: still around. That's good.
17: So you got one more to go.
18: There's one more.
17: Similar on the Obama path that you referenced. Similar.
18: Yeah. University Prep.
17: Is that,
18: bingo. That's what
17: Look
18: I meant
17: you.
18: When I said.
17: Look at you, Brian Bacco.
18: That's what I meant when I said USO. I thought they like merged with somebody. I'm going to look that up.
17: There are now six Pittsburgh City League teams. Alderdice, Brashear.
18: Yeah, USO Carrick. Stands for University Prep SciTech Obama Academy.
17: Oh, all right. Well, then so, I stand corrected. You got it all right from the beginning. Maybe I need that for my article. Maybe you just gave me a tip. Alderdice, Brashear, Carrick, Perry.
18: Or maybe it's not called that anymore. I could be way off.
17: Westinghouse University Prep. Those are the six teams that we're currently researching. Yeah, it's fun. It's, you know, the Pittsburgh City League, way back when I was at Point Park, when I started broadcasting high school football, I actually started with the City League. I used to walk across the Smithfield Street Bridge and from the city, go down to Couples Stadium. There was a Thursday night City League game of the week that we used to do, and we used to do some Saturday afternoon games back then. And I was talking to some of the head coaches in the Pittsburgh City League about this here this week. Back then, Brian, I don't know if you remember this too, there was like 10 or 12 City League teams back in the day, but now they're down to these six. Perry was a monster. Rod Rutherford, who went to Pitt, was the guy in the Pittsburgh City League and the WPIL for that matter.
18: They I just looked it up. The Twitter page or X page is USO UPrep Football. So I think both are acceptable on this Jeopardy quick quiz from Ed Troop.
17: Well, I was impressed. You of course, started covering high school football.
18: Did you think I was going to say Langley or Oliver?
17: I didn't know where you were, maybe. Oliver would be a deep cut, that's for sure. Langley, another really good one. We had Don Rebel Shenley. On the show. He was a Langley grad. Yeah, Shenley. Shenley was really good. Well, Shenley produced Deshaun Blair. DeJuan, did I say Deshaun? Jesus.
18: DeJuan Blair, yeah.
17: DeJuan Blair, thank you.
18: DeAndre Kennedy, too.
17: Yeah.
18: Or DJ Kennedy and DeAndre Kane, yeah.
17: Some really good basketball. That was quite the team. Anyhow, we're getting off subject. It is the Steelers Standard here on Steelers Nation Radio, part of the Steelers Audio Network. I'm Ed Troop. He's Brian Bacco. We're glad you could join us today, each and every day. We're currently going through our top 15 uniforms for 2026, where this is an activity we've done the last couple weeks. We've done head coaches, we've done offenses, we've done defenses. Now we're doing a fun one with uniforms. And again, this is looking through the lens outside of Pittsburgh. We are very biased here on Steelers Nation Radio. So the Steelers would be in our top five, maybe our top three, maybe even our number one, but we have not included the Steelers in this activity. Before the break, we did 15 through 11. Quickly, I had the Giants at 15, Vikings at 14, Chiefs at 13, Bills at 12, Rams at 11. Brian had Packers, San Francisco 49ers, Bills at 13, Jags at 12, and Ravens at 11. Let's get into our top 10. I will start us off this time, Brian. You had the Packers at 15. I have them at 10. They are in my top 10. And again, I go back to what we talked about early on. Classic old school uniforms, just like the Steelers, just like the Giants, just like the Vikings and Chiefs that I have on my list. Packers, number 10. Something about Green Bay. We're going to talk to Rob King later in the week, and I know he's a big fan of Lambeau Field and Green Bay and looking forward to doing a game there one day down the road. The uniform's part of that. We visited Lambeau Field in the off season a few summers ago, and it was special. It is football heaven. You know, you talk about Fenway Park and Yankee Stadium and Wrigley Field as the big baseball places. Well, Lambeau Field and those Green Bay Packer uniforms are part of the NFL conversation with that.
18: Couldn't agree more. Loved Lambeau Field. I just like it more than I like the Packers jerseys, although they still made my top 15. So
17: maybe we should have did a top 15 stadiums.
18: They didn't get snubbed entirely. I snubbed the Bears, which I think a lot of people were
17: I struggled with that, too, because that's an old school uniform.
18: It is, yeah.
17: Right?
18: It's one of those ones that it's tough to separate the legacy and the tradition from. But just to me, the uniform itself for the Bears just doesn't really.
17: Kind of boring.
18: There's not a lot going on there. Yeah,
17: right. Exactly.
18: And some people like that. And my number 10, there's not a lot going out there on with these guys. So you love them or hate them, I guess. But I had to include them in the top 10. The Raiders, the Vegas, formerly Oakland Raiders, the black and silver. It's just
17: old school.
18: Yeah. I mean, what more can you say? It is just classic. And even when, as they go through their struggles right now as a franchise, they at least still have, and they have not really messed with it or tweaked it much over the years, moving cities, moving stadiums,
17: correct,
18: of course.
17: Yep.
18: And I kind of like that about them.
17: They have that old NFL films, The Autumn Wind is like a Raider, right? Very cool. Number 9 for me, you had the Ravens at number 11. I have them at number 9. Yeah.
18: Okay.
17: I'm going to give a shout out to the AFC North rival, the Baltimore Ravens. I like the all black uniforms with the purple helmets that they do. I like that combination. That's what kind of made my list at number nine. But yeah, I actually like the Ravens logo too.
18: You like the Edgar Allan Poe of it all?
17: I think it's kind of cool. I'm married to an English teacher and English literature, you know, her background. So yeah, the Edgar Allan Poe aspect of that.
18: The whole thing was well conceived when they got their NFL team.
17: Yep.
18: So my number nine. Yep. Now I'm almost regretting not putting the Raiders higher. I just Googled their jersey. I mean, those are tough to nitpick there. But all right, I'm going to quick audible. Raiders are my nine, so my next one's 10. I'm bumping these guys down to 10.
17: Well, I didn't even have the Raiders on mine. They were on the outside looking in, so you're not going to get any argument
18: for me. You want more bells
17: me.
18: And whistles. Yes. I'm going New Orleans Saints,
17: okay,
18: number 10.
17: Okay,
18: so either way, they're in my top 10 for the rest of the league. But that old gold, whatever they call it, I mean, it's classy. It's very fashionable in my mind.
17: And it fits the New Orleans you know, area very well down in that part of the USA. So we're going to go to number eight now. So, you know, again, I'm doing this in permanent Sharpie marker on my note page for Double B. So you made me cross out Raiders.
18: Sorry, Ed.
17: Write Saints and now write Raiders next to nine. You're making me do some work over here. Number eight for me, the New England Patriots. So I have the Pats checking in at number eight. Those old school. Now, not the new. Now, Brian's looking at me with
18: They're
17: look.
18: Not on my list.
17: You give me that look again.
18: Pat Patriot, get him out of here.
17: Listen, the old school, and I'm not talking about the Drew Bledsoe era.
18: You're talking about
17: 90s.
18: Like the 80s.
17: I'm talking about the 80s.
18: The ones that they wore against the Steelers last year, right?
17: Yes, those are the ones that I'm talking about for the New England Patriots. Not the current version, not the 90s. I actually really don't like the Drew Bledsoe 90s version of
18: those
17: Patriots.
18: Are funky.
17: Yeah. I'm going back to the 80s, the old school Patriots against the Bears, the 86 Bears.
18: All right,
17: that was the Super Bowl.
18: Right? I've got some jerseys on here that I moved way up my ranks based on one or two throwbacks. So I can see where you're coming from, but their current jerseys are so boring.
17: I mean, I got you.
18: I docked a lot of points from them for that. Pat Patriot creeps me out.
17: Number eight.
18: Though I met him last year outside of Foxborough.
17: Oh, you met him?
18: Outside of Gillette Stadium.
17: How was that experience?
18: He didn't have much to say. Oh. All right, number eight for me, Tennessee Titans. And they just got new ones this year. So I had to do some extra research and digging. Here's where I'll make a distinction. I don't like their new logo at all. The new Titans logo just looks like a goofy app emoji. But I really like the new jerseys because they're like the powder blue. We're coming up on Blue Alley. Shades of Blue for me is going to be the theme of my next few. And I like how they've kind of leaned back into the Oilers blue of old, which is controversial with them and the Houston Texans because who should get kind of the rights of the legacy and the look? But I guess the Titans have won out.
17: I'm going to keep my mouth shut on the Tennessee Titans because I can't talk about them yet.
18: All right.
17: Okay.
18: I'm glad I'm not out of left field. I'm not out of left field.
17: No. When we get the
18: Have
17: Titans.
18: Have you seen the new ones that they released?
17: I did.
18: Yeah, they're pretty sweet.
17: I dig them and I
18: just
17: really
18: wish the logo was better.
17: I dig the powder blues. And I
18: didn't mind the old logo, the like flaming T.
17: Yeah, it was fine. Yep. I'm not going to say anything about the Titans because they are way, way later on for me. All right, Lions, number seven for me, the Detroit Lions. I do dig the Thanksgiving Day Lions uniform, so that's the one I'm going to reference here at number seven. Similar to what you said, we're getting into the blues, right? I think we're all fan of the blues.
18: But it's just tough to separate a lot of them for me.
17: It is, yeah. But I'm going, and Detroit has kind of stayed old school other than Thanksgiving Day, but I like that look that they wear, the throwbacks that they usually wear on Thanksgiving Day. Something about, you know, that 12:30 window on Thanksgiving Day with the Detroit Lions and those throwbacks.
18: I'll just go ahead and skip ahead and tell you, since we're on the subject, I have the Lions 6.
17: Okay.
18: So they're up in my Blue Alley going here. And I agree. I like those old school ones that they just take you back to like watching football in the 30s sort of deal. And it's just a nice color of blue regardless, even the newer versions of them. But my number 7, so right in between Lions and Titans for me, is another blue that I like, Carolina Panthers. And they were going to be an afterthought for me. And then I thought about it and I'm like, I kind of like the Carolina blue. I mean, maybe I appreciate it more as a college basketball fan with Duke and UNC.
17: There you go.
18: They really lean into the Carolina brand. But obviously, the look you were giving me, you don't have them in your top
17: 15. I don't like the Panthers unis, but you strung a heart chord with me, Double B, when you talked about North Carolina.
18: I made a good case
17: Duke,
18: for them.
17: Because I'm a big ACC.
18: Down in Carolina, Kakalaki.
17: I'm a big ACC basketball fan, so, you know, outside of Pitt, I just love ACC basketball. Duke, North Carolina, two of my favorite teams to watch when it comes to college hoops. So, yeah, they have that similar blue going on with the Panthers. Number six for me, is the Denver Broncos.
18: Oh, okay. They didn't make my
17: Orange Crush. The John Elway.
18: People are big on those. Our guy Wes Euler was a big fan of the Broncos to the Steelers side.
17: He is.
18: You know, entirely, but I know that has a soft spot in his heart, so I bet he likes those jerseys, but those just, they don't do much for me.
17: I definitely did not like the Terrell Davis era of Bronco jerseys. Remember those?
18: When they were winning back. Super Bowls?
17: But I
18: completely agree with you. And also the current ones are like, to me, they're like the new Patriots jerseys. They're so boring.
17: Much like the Patriots 80s, I like the Broncos 80s. So I said John Elway. I'm referring to John Elway's start of his career, not the end when he won the Super Bowls with those ones that I'm not a fan of. I'm going Broncos back during the 1980s. The orange, I think they actually wore those against the Steelers when they played out there a couple seasons ago.
18: They might have. I'm not a big fan of the color orange. That's always going to be a tough climb for me.

0: seen violence. Oh,
1: I mean, Steely McBeams, he's got a big chin, you know.
0: He's got
1: a chin
0: that big beam.
1: Yeah, he's got a beam at his disposal.
0: He can go after.
1: Pat Patriot probably has a musket.
0: We need to see these guys WWE style. All right, Detroit Lions, number 7, and then the Broncos are 6. For you, Brian has the Saints, last minute edit at number 10. Raiders at 9. He had them flip-flop, but then he went Saints 10, Raiders 9 after further review. Number 8, Tennessee Titans. Number 7, the Carolina Panthers. And the Detroit Lions at number 6 for you. So
1: I like my Blues.
0: Let's see. I'm going to go down your list real quick before we wrap up this segment. Only a few teams I don't have, and on my side, at least so far, only a few. So we're kind of 50-50 right now, Double B. A few that you don't have that I have and vice versa. So who's in our top 5? That's what we'll get into whenever we come back. We're reviewing the top 15 NFL uniforms for 2026. It does not include the Pittsburgh Steelers because we'd be too biased. We'd put the Steelers in our top 3, if not number 1. So we have a top 5 list coming back whenever we come back. He's Brian Bacco. I'm Ed Troop. It is the Steelers Standard here on Steelers Nation Radio, part of the Steelers Audio Network.
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2: 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John Stallworth.
9: I'll often ask myself and even ask guys I play with him about the Steeler type player. Did we draft those type players or what

0: they come into the environment and become immersed in an environment and it becomes a part of them. I don't know which one it was, but I think that the fact that we blended so well together as a team, that we went through some difficult times as a team, helped us. You know, people look at those years that we won the Super Bowls over that 6 or 7 year span, and they think everything was all rosy, but we had issues. We were just tight enough, close enough to get through that. We had the leadership and on the field and within the coaching staff to get over things like that, to get through those difficult situations. When you play, you don't think about history. You think about today. And what you got to do today. You don't think about what's going to happen after you're gone, how this team is going to be looked at, or how you're going to be looked at years from now. You think about today and doing the job you have to do today and being the best you could possibly be today. I was drafted in the fourth round, and I got a phone call, I think from Myron Cope, and to tell me I'd been drafted by the Steelers. And Myron asked me a few questions, and that was it. I mean, there was, you know, I hung the phone up, and I called my mom and told her I'd been drafted. Looking back on it, kind of comical that it would be Myron Cope that gave me a call.
1: And right down the middle of the field went John Stallworth.
0: The personal relationships, I think, stand out in my mind more than anything. Those relationships built with teammates and friends and things that you grow from and you learn from, those are the big moments. Those are the times that when I think back over 14 years in Pittsburgh, those are things that readily come to mind.
2: The Steelers Legend Series on SNR.
3: The Steelers certainly have their fair share of veterans on this roster, but I don't think that they are devoid of youth as well. I think that there is quite a bit of future, along with 2026 success, to be had from some players on this team. So we got a couple of minutes here to wrap up the show, Chris. 2026 training camp starts next week. Let's kind of look at the forest through the trees here when it comes to some of the position groups and speculate, okay, not this year, not next year, but 2 years from now in 2028, is the starter, is somebody who's a backup going to be a starter then on the roster right now for the Steelers, or is it elsewhere? Quarterback's obviously a very intriguing one, right? The starter's not going to be on the roster in 2028, but is one of the guys on the roster going to be that starter in 2028? I'm going to still say no.
4: Yeah.
3: I'm going to put my chip down and say no. Maybe I'll be proven wrong. Actually, hopefully I'm proven wrong, because then you found your guy.
4: Yeah.
3: But I think they're going to want to take another swing in the first round at some point, sooner or not later. No offense to Aller, no offense to Howard. Let's see what you guys got. But I think by 2028, maybe even in that 2028 draft, Chris, they're going to want to take a first round stab again.
4: Yeah, I would. I think you put a nail on the head there. I think everybody should hope, because I mean, that just means you found your quarterback of the future, and it means they blew you away. And it means you can spend your first round pick on something else next year, or whatever, or your salary cap space, whatever resources you're going to devote to getting that quarterback. If he's not one of the two guys, the young guys on the roster now, you have that available to you to shore up the rest of the team. So, and you know, you almost want to root for the Penn State. I know you want to root for the Penn State.
3: I do so badly. Yes. Ohio State guy's not much better either.
4: Yeah. But if Will Howard become the local heroes, it is already without doing anything. So it's all hope that one of those two is it. But if you have to, if I'm being honest with you, I probably still say, I don't know who it'll be. But yes, I don't think the starting quarterback for 2028 is on the roster, as we said.
3: The running backs, I'm going to say no again, because it's just such a short shelf life kind of position. That's two more years of Jalen Warren. There's a chance that it could still be Jalen Warren in 2028 for sure.
4: Yeah, it's probably, but let's see.
3: He'd have to get a new contract,
4: he's
3: correct?
4: 20, so he'd be 29 going on 30 at that point. It's I mean, just again, just the simple same age, pretty much as Dowdle's now. Yeah, so it would be it's reality. I mean, we can't ignore reality of running backs, and generally if you're pushing 30, you're probably not a starter.
3: Wide receivers, I think it's a no-ish, right? Like, I don't know if DK or Pittman will still be here in 2028 in a couple of years, but Jeremy should be at least a number two, like an established number two in the league. And maybe he surprises us and becomes kind of a bottom echelon number one type of receiver at the NFL level.
4: And that should be really where that would be his big, that's his essentially his contract year, where extension will come the year after. Three years in the league, that's his third year. So yeah, we'll know a lot by then. And that'll be when he establishes himself either. That's when the Steelers will make their main decision on him. We hope he gets to that point, obviously. But if he's everything we expect him to be now, that'll be when, okay, is he a star? Is he a complimentary piece? We're going to move on for him after a year. I don't know.
3: Tight end, I'm going to say yes. I think Freiermuth and Washington will both still be involved in the offense in 2028 will be starters in 2028. I don't know how the snap count's going to delineate itself even this year, but I do think that they'll both still be a part of that room come 2028.
4: And that would signify a Pat Freiermuth is under contract for 2028. Yes,
3: it'll be the last year for him, and Washington will still be signed.
4: Yes,
3: too.
4: So they're still under contract for those years,
3: and they're both. They'll be here.
4: Yeah, none of them will be that old. I mean, Freiermuth would be. He'll be turning 30 during that season.
3: That's tight.
4: So.
3: Tight ends.
4: Yeah, tight ends.
3: Sometimes tight ends don't even start to thrive until they're 28, 29, 30 years old.
4: That's definitely totally different than running back. Yeah, so I'm with you on that, too.
3: Offensive line, just in general, yes, bold-faced underline, it better be. Like, even if it's not Cook and Anderson who start this year, like, the starters that we hope it eventually becomes with Dunker and Ihonatiu on that right side, Fautanu, Frazier, and McCormick, yes, underline, score, bold-faced, this... it's almost non-negotiable. They need to be the starters in 2028 or else something's gone wrong. And you've invested so much into it that you really need this investment to come back with some return.
4: Probably the biggest, and this isn't performance-based per se, it's more whether the Steelers can devote that much resources on the salary cap to is Mason McCormick, because do they give him an extension? Because next year you're going to be
3: right,
4: extension.
3: You're gonna pay these guys.
4: Yeah,
3: too.
4: Yeah. So Frazier is going to get, as we mentioned earlier, extension. By then, Fautanu would be getting a big extension. Can you afford to give your guard the big extension in the middle there? Because yes, I believe probably
3: and Dunker's going to be just a couple years behind him.
4: Yes,
3: theoretically.
4: Yeah,
3: speaking.
4: So you have a lot of. So that's it's great having a good young offensive line especially when they're young, you don't get to pay them that much. But then once the young offensive line eventually the bill comes due,
3: tackles.
4: So McCormick might be just the odd man out. Unfortunately, not because they want to get rid of him, because
3: just need to move on.
4: Similar like Javon Hargrave a decade ago on the defensive side, because again, don't bring up Tuitt again, but Tuitt and Hayward, they couldn't pay everybody to one position.
3: Defensive tackle, I'm going to say yes-ish. I still think they'll probably bring in somebody else that'll kind of factor in, but like Harmon and Black, and maybe hold a little candle open for Benton still, too. I think there's still pieces on that roster that could be the starters in 2028. And who knows? Maybe Cam is still there. Like, can we rule that out?
4: Right. I definitely don't rule anything at this point with him. But yeah, I think Harmon and Black would definitely be part of the rotation. Harmon will be
3: the guy.
4: Certainly, at that point, the guy. And Black, whether he's the quote-unquote the starter, the two or the three, or
3: second
4: maybe a four or five.
3: Death piece, but he'll be there.
4: He'll definitely be part of the rotation.
3: And Ben's got a chance, you know? As much as I may be hard on him here, he's got a chance to still be that guy and be a part of it in 2028.
4: Yeah, I think so too, yes.
3: Inside linebackers, I'll say no.
4: I say no as well.
3: To both of them, maybe.
4: Yeah.
3: Peyton Wilson might have the best chance if he breaks out this year, because then you sign him to another contract and there's your young guy that you drafted. But I don't know. Patrick Queen's going to have... Here's the dilemma with Patrick Queen. He either has the same little underwhelming year and it's like, do we really want to bring him back? Or he excels again and is a second team All-Pro, and then all the other teams are coming knocking to sign Patrick Queen too. So you're stuck with him a little
4: big
3: bit.
4: Big raise, yeah. And neither one of them is under contract, so it would have to be extended. So they have to really kind of assert themselves over the next, under contract for 2028, I'm talking about.
3: Right.
4: Assert themselves this year, or in Peyton's case, next year, to kind of show that he deserves to stick. And then you have to make that big financial commitment to have them stay. So just feel like it's probably going to play out a different direction.
3: Outside backers, edge rushers.
4: Ooh, see, now we
3: I will say yes, but it's not going to be Watt and Highsmith. It's going to be Herbig and Sawyer. So they're on the roster.
4: Yeah,
3: you know, but they're not the starters this year.
4: I think Highsmith will be gone by then.
3: I think definitely he'll be the one that's gone.
4: Yeah.
3: Watt might be hanging around. Watt might be retired by then.
4: Yeah, that's the thing. There's a lot of different ways to go with Watt. Like, is, you know, the whole one helmet guy thing, and do you keep bringing him back then? At that point, he's 2 years, would it be 34?
3: And let's be honest. If they did go to try to sign him again at that point, it wouldn't be a record-setting bar setting. It would be a significant decrease from where we've been at.
4: Yeah, and that's kind of, and we've seen that with Cam Hayward.
3: It would be a Hayward-esque contract.
4: Yeah, Hayward's not breaking the bank as the top-paid defensive tackles anymore, but he's still, you know, he's getting paid.
3: Even though he probably should.
4: Yeah, that's the thing. But let's see. So TJ he's 30. So he'd be turning 34 season.
3: That's not out of the question for
4: retirement. Yeah, I mean, edge rusher, especially if you having that depth, having the Sawyer and having the Herbig and having him be more situational, it devolves, you know, a little bit less playing time and more pass rushing type situations. And he could play. I mean, you see Von Miller still play. How old is Von Miller? I mean, he's that type of, you know.
3: But he would be a journeyman at that point. Well, since he's a one helmet guy, just signing 1 year deals worth, you know, $12-13 million.
4: Exactly. Like you would think, I mean, but both sides want him to keep playing here, but there's a point where.
3: And he might not be the starter. He might just be like, you know, that guy that spells in on pass rushing downs like Von Miller does nowadays.
4: Yeah, exactly.
3: But I think Herbig and Sawyer will be the starters.
4: But then it's like, but you don't know TJ, like JJ could still be playing himself probably. And I know they're brothers, you don't say they're the same person, but JJ could probably still be doing that now. I don't know how old JJ Watt is right now, but he retired because I don't think he didn't want to be that guy.
3: Booth is comfortable.
4: Well, that's true.
3: Booth is comfortable. They have air conditioning up there and heaters in the winter.
4: I feel like though JJ is more extroverted.
3: I think JJ is more of the I'm on the camera kind of personality. Yeah. I don't think TJ might be the guy that grows the beard and becomes a lumberjack after the season's all done.
4: JJ is only 37 now. Like
3: TJ makes his own maple syrup, right? I mean, like that's the kind of guy he is.
4: You're probably right. Wasn't there rumors even last year JJ might come out of retirement? Like even recently, this is just a
3: thing we do now. But Donald is obviously dominating this year, except I think that actually might happen. But anyway, we've got to get through this. Corners. Yes.
4: Oh, definitely.
3: Because I think Porter and Everett are tracking to be the outside corners in 2028.
4: Yeah, certainly. Yes, I think those are probably two starters.
3: And maybe Dean's still kicking around, too, at that point. Who knows? You'd have to sign him again, but he'd be coming up after two. No,
4: he's a three-year deal,
3: right?
4: Okay,
3: so he'd have the last year's contract.
4: But he'd be either extended or
3: we kind of hope Everett passes
4: him. Yeah, exactly.
3: That'd be the best place.
4: Certainly not guaranteed money in 2028, so I would bet you he's not.
3: Safeties, no. Brisker and Elliott are both probably not going to be in 2028.
4: It's like shorter term for them for sure. Yeah.
3: Ramsey, he might be retired for real.
4: Ramsey, I wouldn't project him I wouldn't go 3 years ahead with him. And there's no real young. I mean, Spears Jennings is a seventh round pick. I'm not going to
3: say that would be more of a surprise than anything.
4: Say he's going to be the starter in 2 years, 3 years. So
3: they got to make a swing at safety soon in a draft, a big time safety pick.
4: And I feel like that's something. I mean, the Steelers, to varying degrees of success, I mean, it wasn't the draft, but they essentially used the first round pick to get Minkah Fitzpatrick, and they drafted Terrell Edmonds in the first round.
3: Elliott was a good signing,
4: but they haven't. I feel like the Steelers, because we talked about this in the draft. There are some teams that would never draft a safety in the first round, no matter what. They don't care how good he is. You know what I mean? And I think the Steelers, like center or guard or safety, running back. There are certain teams that would. They don't care how good the prospect is, and we're not taking it. You know, within reason. But I think the Steelers at all those spots. Aren't afraid if there's Vega Ione. How much time do we spend discussing him over, you know, February and March and April, and the Steelers would have maybe drafted him if he was available. And I think it's the same thing. There's an elite safety where they're drafting. They would take him and make him a decade long starter.
3: We will set the table for camp when we return tomorrow for our final show this week on the Steelers Blitz. He's Chris Adamski. I'm Tom Opperman. Thanks for giving us a listen on Steelers Nation Radio, a part of the Steelers Audio Network.
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0: Good afternoon, Steeler Nation. It's The Drive on the Steelers Audio Network. Wes Schuler and Matt Williamson with you here for the next 2 hours on this Thursday, where Matt, list season rolls along, and we continue to get a little bit closer to training camp.
1: Yeah, and it's summer. You know, it feels like summer. We had some vacations on the horizon. I think a lot of people were traveling and all that good stuff. And camp's not that far, dude.
0: It's not.
1: It really isn't.
0: It's really not. I dropped off my daughters at daycare at school this morning, right?
1: Yeah.
0: And my oldest, Olivia, was like, "Dad, there's only like 3 people in my class this week so far." And I'm like, "Sweetheart, it's vacation
1: yeah,
0: season.
1: Yeah, a lot of people are at the beach or whatever. Yeah, yeah, yeah.
0: It's that time of year. You gotta get it while you can. And July, certainly post-July 4th, very popular vacation time. Matt and I will be taking some time off between now and training camp, but we'll get to all of that when it's pertinent. Matt, we will continue doing some list season stuff today. Jeremy Fowler has another list out that we'll get to. We might even do some World Cup of best NFL quarterback ever here.
1: All right.
0: I think is where we go today. But I wanted to start with you, Bill Barnwell of ESPN.
1: Yeah, I saw this, but I didn't dig in. Yeah,
0: he put basically how Super Bowl. Let me read the title so I get it right. How Super Bowl level NFL rosters are built at each position.
1: Okay.
0: He took the last 30 teams that have been in the Super Bowl. So the last 15 Super Bowls, 2 teams each.
1: Oh, okay, both teams. Okay, yes, not just the winners.
0: The last 30 teams that have played for a Super Bowl over the last 15 years and basically broke down how they acquired their roster at each position. So this isn't necessary. When I saw the headline, I thought it was going to be like, okay, well, you need this level of a quarterback. You need this level
1: That's
0: of a
1: That's what I thought, too.
0: You need this level of a defensive line.
1: It's, yeah, yeah.
0: It's more so about how you assemble your roster than exactly what is needed to likely make you a Super Bowl.
1: I thought it was going to be like you need 2 pass rushers, you need a playmaker, you need to have a
0: quarterback who's at least a
1: right.
0: B plus.
1: Yeah, yeah, yeah, yeah, yeah.
0: That's what I thought it was going to be as well.
1: So this
0: when
1: is
0: I
1: more like
0: it.
1: Team building or like where they were drafted or how they were acquired, that kind of stuff.
0: And I don't think we
1: that's
0: need to.
1: Cool.
0: I don't think we need to go through every single position and here's how many wide receivers were drafted and
1: right.
0: here's how many were. But I did find those numbers on the quarterback position, especially as, you know, here in Steelerland, we're trying to find our next franchise long-term quarterback.
1: Yeah.
0: I found some of the quarterback stuff very interesting. So again, last 15 Super Bowls, 30 teams in total. Of those 30 teams that have gone to the last 15 Super Bowls, 24 of the 30 were with a quarterback that they drafted. Okay.
1: That they drafted.
0: Yes.
1: Okay.
0: 24 of the 30 quarterbacks were drafted by that team. Of those 24, 12 were high first round draft picks. So top half of the first round.
1: I assume you count like Mahomes twice.
0: That's an interesting. I would think so. Yes. I think
1: if you get to 30, you have to.
0: To get to 30, you have to. You're right. So 12 high first round draft picks, 1 mid round first round draft pick, 5 day 2 picks, and 6 day 3 picks.
1: 6 day 3 picks shocks me a little bit.
0: Couple of those, Russell Wilson.
1: Brady.
0: And Brady.
1: Brady's
0: like
1: 5 of
0: Brady's
1: them.
0: Technically a day 2. You're right. You're right.
1: He's a day 3.
0: Sorry, Russell Wilson is technically a day 2.
1: Wilson's a 2. Brady's probably all of them.
0: He might be. He probably is. You're right.
1: Yeah, exactly. Right.
0: Yes.
1: Just draft Brady at 199th overall and you can do that.
0: Oh, that is.
1: We should have known that off the bat. Yeah.
0: You're right. We should.
1: He's going to screw everything up.
0: I should have known that. I should have known that. Also, Brady was 5 of those 6. Do you know who the other one was?
1: Purdy.
0: Purdy. Or 4 of those 6. Purdy was 2 of them.
1: Purdy was 2 of them. Okay.
0: Yep.
1: Yeah, yeah, yeah.
0: Because he's been to 2 Super Bowls.
1: And they're late day 3s.
0: They are very late day 3s.
1: Yeah, they're
0: not. Purdy was Mr. Irrelevant.
1: Right,
0: he's quite literally the latest you can be drafted. 4 of the 5 day 2 appearances were from Russell Wilson and Jalen Hurts.
1: Okay.
0: Could you guess who the other one was? I don't know if I would have gotten that.
1: Garoppolo?
0: I would. It's a good one, but no. Because he was acquired via trade.
1: Oh. I didn't
0: now, technically,
1: that
0: you're right.
1: Yeah, he was a day 2 player.
0: It was Colin Kaepernick, actually, was the other one.
1: Yeah, yeah.
0: Man, that would have taken me some time to find
1: out.
0: Yeah,
1: that would have taken me some time,
0: go back
1: too.
0: Through who was each quarterback in the last 15 Super Bowls. So, So that's kind of how the 24 of the 30 draft picks played out. 12 high first round picks, 1 in the mid first round, 5 day 2, 6 day 3, with obviously a very heavy presence by Tom Brady there at the end. And then, Matt, 2 were acquired by trade, being Matthew Stafford and Jimmy Garoppolo.
1: Okay. I forgot Garoppolo was traded.
0: And yes, Garoppolo was traded. And so that brings us to 26 out of the 30 quarterbacks. The remaining 4 were acquired via free agency.
1: Darnold
0: yeah. would be one. I was trying to think. That's another one that I was trying to kind of rack my brain on here. I know Darnold would be one. Nick Foles would be one.
1: Good one. He doesn't tell you who they are.
0: He doesn't say the four for that position.
1: I'm sure he could figure it out, but
0: I'm sure. Okay. Yeah. But I know Darnold. Darnold would be one. Know that Nick Foles would be one. We'd have to start racking our brains and going back year by year. But what I got from that, Matt, is that basically of the last 30 quarterbacks that have been to a Super Bowl, 13 of them were drafted very highly.
1: Yes.
0: And, well, acquired by their team, drafted very highly, because you'd put Matt Stafford into that conversation, too. You'd put Darnold into that conversation, too. So really, it's basically half. It's basically half of the quarterbacks that have gone to the Super Bowl have been first-round draft picks.
1: And usually early.
0: And most of them first half of the draft, first round picks.
1: Totally adds up.
0: Not surprising.
1: It really isn't. I mean, I've said this before, and it's very Pickett related. If you look at the quarterbacks drafted from like 20 overall to 50 overall, it's a really bad hit rate.
0: It is.
1: Like, that's bad for
0: like Aaron Rodgers.
1: Rodgers, Lamar.
0: And Lamar. That's about it.
1: And Hurts, kind of, you know. Yeah. I mean, I'm not sure he's at that level, but you know what I mean? Like, if you're a late first, it usually doesn't go well. Like, it doesn't bode well for, like, Jackson Dart.
0: Yes.
1: You know, the history shows that guys drafted in that area haven't hit.
0: It was the kind of the Kenny Pickett area.
1: Right, right. Like, if you were good enough, you're already gone to a bad team.
0: Sure.
1: Right?
0: Yeah.
1: There's definitely a bad team that needed a quarterback before 20th pick.
0: The Johnny Manziel area there and all that. So that was kind of what stood out to me really about the quarterback position.
1: Does he do every position or just like key position?
0: He does do every single position.
1: Wow.
0: And again, I don't know if we need to run through like how.
1: I'm just curious about running back.
0: I was surprised. 18 of the 30 were drafted.
1: Okay.
0: One high first round pick, two mid first round picks, two late first round picks, six day two picks, which makes a ton of sense.
1: Yeah.
0: Six day three picks and one UDFA. Four acquired via trade, eight acquired via free agency.
1: That's kind of what I thought. I mean, I don't think you need to spend an early pick on that position to go to the Super Bowl.
0: No. And yeah, I mean, wonder.
1: That kind of backs it up pretty well.
0: Let's graze through this. So 18 of 30 were drafted by their team. I wonder if that's the lowest percentage of any position. Wide receiver, let's see. It was 20 of 30.
1: So he gets calling like wide receiver one, like your best wide receiver.
0: He has I'm glad you said that. He has lead wide receiver and second wide receiver.
1: Oh, okay.
0: So second wide receiver is a little different. But lead wide receiver, 20 of the 30 were drafted by their own team. Second,
1: I would think that's a pretty high rate, yeah.
0: Second, 12 of the 30 were drafted by their team.
1: They come and go.
0: 17 were free agent acquisitions, which, again, they come and go.
1: That
0: makes a lot of sense.
1: You can always get one on the market.
0: Yes. Tight ends. 23 of the 30 were drafted by the team that they went there with. One high first-round pick.
1: That actually doesn't shock me, because if you get like a Kelsey, you don't let him go.
0: You hold on to
1: him. Kittle, you know, Gronk.
0: One high first-round pick, 13 day two picks, 9 day three picks.
1: That's interesting and not surprising when you lay it out like that. Yeah.
0: You can find some really good tight ends outside of the first round. Left tackle, Matt, 19 of the 30 with the teams that drafted them, 7 of them being high first-round picks, 3 of them being mid first-round picks, 3 of them being late first-round picks.
1: You got to get your left tackle in the first round, folks.
0: You got to go shopping at the luxury store.
1: Yeah,
0: you can't get those in the bargain
1: bin. I mean, how many times do we talk about taking for the Steelers this year? We knew they needed a receiver. We knew they needed a tackle. I was very much on board with tackle first.
0: Yeah.
1: You know, I just think that's where they come from.
0: Right tackle, pretty similar. 20 of the 30 were drafted by their own team. 4 high first-round picks, 3 mid first-round picks, 8 day two picks out of that group for right tackle.
1: Okay.
0: Let's see here. Guard.
1: I'm sure there's very few first-round guards and centers.
0: Yes, yes. That's kind of the thing there. Centers, 19 of them still with their team out of 30 there.
1: I can see a high percentage being drafted. I just don't think they'll be drafted high.
0: Yes. No, it's 7 day two picks, 5 day three picks, 7 UDFAs.
1: Okay.
0: 7 UDFAs.
1: Wow.
0: Matt,
1: there must be somebody good that's is Kelsey a UDFA?
0: No, he was like a 6.
1: He was a 7 was like or a 6 or something. Yeah.
0: Kelsey was a 6th round pick.
1: Okay.
0: Yes. Let's see here. Was it? No, wouldn't have been Alex Mack. Wouldn't have been Ryan Jensen.
1: No. I'm thinking like one of the Patriot guys, Andrews or somebody like that. Somebody that went a lot, that gets a lot of, you know, gets a lot of those tallies.
0: Guard.
1: Even like the Chiefs didn't have, I mean, they, that was not an
0: Creed
1: undrafted,
0: Humphrey
1: right?
0: Was a second round pick.
1: I'm thinking about a team that went off him.
0: Guard now out of 60, right? Because it's two
1: Makes
0: positions.
1: Sense.
0: 39 out of 60 were drafted
1: by their original team.
0: By their original team. Two mid first rounders, three late first rounders, 15 on day two, 14 on day three.
1: Guards on day two is historically where you get really high quality starters.
0: Yes, you know, you do.
1: Right? And you don't want to pick up the fifth, you don't want to deal with the 5th year option nonsense.
0: Exactly right. It makes a lot of sense. It's like it's the Linderbaum thing that we
1: just
0: saw.
1: Yeah, exactly.
0: That's
1: a dilemma.
0: For edge rushers, Matt, he breaks it down into same thing. Lead edge rusher, second edge.
1: I bet this is heavy on first rounders.
0: 18 out of 30 were drafted by their team in terms of the lead guys. 7 of them high first rounders, 2 of them mid first rounders, 4 of them late first rounders.
1: Mm, I would have thought even higher percentage.
0: I would have thought even higher, but that's...
1: But if you look at the great edge rushers, a lot of them have changed teams, which is kind of shocking considering how valuable the position is.
0: 5 of them via trade. Yeah.
1: Okay.
0: And like, that would include, the Von
1: traded.
0: Millers of the world.
1: Yeah.
0: So an interesting one there, certainly.
1: It's funny, like, if we put up Fowler's edge rusher list, I bet 60% of them have been traded.
0: Yeah.
1: Yeah, now Miles Garrett, you know, now Micah Parsons.
0: It's
1: true. The top two, right?
0: It's true.
1: And even, I know it's cheating, but the Texans traded to get Will Anderson. They did not have the third pick.
0: That's true. Yeah, you're right. They moved up to go get him. Great call by you. Lead defensive tackle, Matt, 24 of the 30 drafted by their team. That's another one of those I feel like.
1: Yeah, I don't think you let him go.
0: You get those guys in the middle of your line.
1: Yeah.
0: They fit what you're trying to do. And
1: you draft Chris Jones in the first round, and you don't let him go anywhere, you know?
0: Exactly.
1: Actually,
0: right.
1: He might have been a second round.
0: Unless it's like a Milton Williams who just prices himself, you know,
1: You have too many of them.
0: Prices himself out. Off-ball linebackers, 60 here again for two positions. 42 of the 60 drafted by their team. I guess that makes sense, too, because that's one of those. There's a shortage there.
1: If you're a leader,
0: If
1: you like running the defense, you're the leader, the green dot guy. You know.
0: You know, and like the
1: I bet they're not high picks.
0: The Zach Bonds of the world seem less
1: often.
0: Yeah,
1: that was an anomaly.
0: Only 3 of those 42 off-ball linebackers were high first-round picks, 2 mid-first-round, 5 late first-round. So that's... Five. That's 10 out of 42 were first round picks. That's it.
1: Okay. Wow. And it's probably somebody, a repeat offender several times.
0: Cornerback, it's about 50% as well, Matt. 29 of the 60.
1: I think these are pretty high picks.
0: Accounting for 2. 29 of the 60, so just about half were drafted by their original team. 1 high first round pick, 2 mid first round picks, 6 late first round picks.
1: I would have thought that's even higher.
0: So that kind of late first round, though, that's where Gonzalez went, right? Mm-hmm. And that's where
1: McDuffie.
0: I guess Quinyon Mitchell some of those guys. 10 acquired via trade, 19 via free agency, such as Stephon Gilmore, Darrell Revis.
1: Oh, some big names, yeah.
0: Darius Slay when he was with the Eagles, Jalen Ramsey when he was with the Rams. So those guys are kind of not quite wide receivers, but pretty close. There's a lot of movement there.
1: There is a lot of movement.
0: But you gotta draft them pretty highly.
1: The top guys go early.
0: Safety, 32 of the 60, so a little over half. 3 were mid-first-round picks. 7 were late-first-round picks. 13 day-two picks.
1: Not surprising.
0: And unless you're going to get Caleb Downs, that's kind of the sweet spot for safeties. And so, Matt, to kind of close this down, he put 4 takeaways from doing this exercise.
1: Oh, okay.
0: Like, what did I learn from doing this, from crunching all these numbers and you know, putting together this picture? Number one, the 2025 season was very weird. The Patriots and Seahawks were built in ways that I'm not sure other teams have tried or will try to emulate. The Patriots found 10 of the 20 starters in free agency, tying them with the 2015 Broncos for the most of any team over the past 15 seasons.
1: So it's only 1 year, but I think you immediately have to say, is it the beginning of a trend, or did they just do it differently?
0: Absolutely.
1: And, you know,
0: is it an exception to the rule?
1: Yeah.
0: Or is this one of those, as we know, the game changes and evolves and adapts?
1: Because we've heard a lot lately of, it used to be superstar quarterback win Super Bowl. Last 2 years, hasn't been.
0: No.
1: And even Mahomes' last win.
0: It was the better quarterback lost each of the last 2 Super Bowls.
1: Yeah.
0: In terms of what they did in the regular season.
1: So even the last three winners, you include the Chiefs in there, yes, they had a superstar quarterback, but their offense was only like 15th in DVOA that year. They were the defense was better than the offense.
0: Defense was really Chiefs good.
1: Yeah.
0: His second takeaway, drafting and development is essential. I think that doesn't surprise anybody. We know that as football fans. No matter what the position is, you got to draft well. You got to retain talent and develop talent.
1: And that makes me happy because I would hate if this league turns into baseball where I can just go buy a team.
0: I completely agree.
1: Yeah.
0: Take number three. Yes, the LA Rams are outliers, but not as much as you think. Yeah, they make several aggressive trades, but they also have a lot of guys on that roster that they drafted and developed.
1: Yeah, just no first rounders.
0: Just no first rounders.
1: Yeah, but yeah.
0: They've hit on a lot of day two and day three picks.
1: Oh, tons. Puka, right.
0: Yep, and then final takeaway from this exercise was each team builds through only a handful of high-profile moves. Whether it's top draft picks, high-profile trades, high-end free agents, like your highest-profile moves – you only get a couple of those.
1: Oh, yeah.
0: What I'm saying? Where it's
1: three almost, times you push your chips in the middle.
0: Like,
1: you got to hit them all.
0: So often swinging for the big trade or the big first-round draft pick is what you get judged upon.
1: Mm-hmm.
0: But in reality, what you do on day two and day three of the draft and what you do in free agency is just as important as your high-profile
1: moves. That's the nuts and bolts, the meats and potatoes. Yeah. That makes sense.
0: It certainly does. So,
1: because, like, the Niners, I mean, they're the weirdest one because they fell into Purdy. But, I mean, they pushed all their chips in for Trey Lance. I mean, that would have crippled an organization like the Browns.
0: Great example.
1: Yeah, and they somehow got over it, which is nuts.
0: Still going to the playoffs.
1: Yeah.
0: You're right. That's a very good call by you, an example by you. Let's take our first break. We'll continue. We've got another Jeremy Fowler list to get to here as we roll along. Speaking of which,
1: all I did was see the bottom, the honorable mentions, and I'm going to have problems with this
0: people
1: list.
0: People are going to be a little upset by this list, myself and Matt included. We'll get to that when we return. It's The Drive, Steelers Nation Radio on the Steelers Audio Network.
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0: back on the drive here as we roll along, and we're laughing, we're having some fun as we always do. But Matt, when we get into the I say the Jeremy Fowler list, but I need to be careful.
1: He's just compiling.
0: I don't want people coming after Jeremy Fowler. This is not just his opinions. He is compiling it, and I think it's kind of what makes it a little more upsetting from executives and scouts and GMs across the league on the best defensive tackles heading into the 2026 season from what we saw last year. And Matt, I don't think we need to bury the lead here. We both did the same thing today. This article comes out. We look at it. All right, where's Cam Hayward? All right, you're scrolling down. Wow, still no Cam Hayward.
1: Yeah.
0: He's not even in the top 10.
1: Which is nuts to me.
0: He was just an all-pro last year.
1: Like, right, he's playing better than ever.
0: What are we doing?
1: We did John Ledyard's defensive tackle list earlier this week. He had him second, which might be a smidge ambitious, but I think top five is a lock.
0: He's closer to second than he is outside of the top 10.
1: Right. Honorable mention, or we'll throw his name out there. You know, that's insane to me.
0: Just absolutely insane, because if you've been following along with this exercise the last couple weeks, there's 10 guys that get ranked,
1: mm-hmm.
0: and then there's a couple honorable mentions that were close, and then there's just also receiving votes.
1: Yeah, yeah.
0: Cam Hayward wasn't even in the honorable mention category. He was in the also receiving votes, so that means at best he was ranked 14th. At best he was ranked 14th.
1: Okay.
0: That's insane. I don't care.
1: That's
0: black
1: nuts
0: and gold
1: to me.
0: Glasses. I know the network that we're on.
1: Right, right, right.
0: That's nuts to
1: that's
0: me.
1: That's nuts. I mean, this could be Ravens Nation radio, and I'd be saying the exact same thing. Yeah. I mean, that's crazy to me. I'm trying to think why executives or front office people would think that. And originally I just thought maybe because of his age, they just think he's declining if they haven't paid a ton of attention lately.
0: But
1: then you're not doing your job.
0: Nick Bosa was still fifth on edge rushers last year, and he played three games last year.
1: Yeah, yeah, yeah.
0: So don't tell me it's as much about that. Like, you know what I mean? The disconnect there is annoying.
1: The other thing, and I'm really making excuses here, but at some point in his career, or for much of his career, he was considered a, quote, defensive end.
0: That was one thing that crossed my mind, too, was like, did some people vote for him differently?
1: Yeah.
0: In a different position.
1: They look at the Steelers
0: tackle and they said, Cam's not a defensive tackle.
1: The only defensive tackles on the Steelers are noses then. You know, like, but that's not where he aligns. He aligns over the guard a high, high percentage of the time. He's never outside the tackle.
0: It's the same outside linebacker versus edge rusher conversation that you were having yesterday. It's time to adapt and evolve.
1: We know where these people align. And they're nickel all the time anyway.
0: So Cam Hayward was in the also receiving votes with Kobe Turner, Kenny Clark, Diggy Zua.
1: Okay. Those are all good players. And Kobe Turner is one of my favorite under the radar, doesn't get enough credit dudes. But Cam's in a different class than all those guys. Yeah.
0: And I think he's in a different class than these three honorable mentions. The guy whose name I always butcher and everybody in the YouTube comments
1: knows,
0: Vita Vea.
1: I let it slide the other day, but yeah.
0: DeForest Buckner.
1: He should be in the top 10 too, by the way. Vea is a monster.
0: He should be. Oh, yeah. Real quick, I meant to say this at the start of the segment. Our resident statistician TV, Tom Brady also counted as one of those free agent quarterbacks.
1: Oh, for the Bucs.
0: And so did Peyton Manning.
1: Ah, that's good thinking, right.
0: TV, crunching the numbers for us. DeForest Buckner and Byron Murphy. Those are the three honorable mentions.
1: I said the other day, I think Murphy's maybe going to be number one on this list a year from now. Maybe I think the world's a little slow keeping up, but all those guys probably have strong cases for the top 10.
0: So let's get into it and see how it all shakes out here.
1: 10-1?
0: 10-1. Number 10, Jordan Davis of the Philadelphia Eagles. The highest ranking he got in the voting process was 5. Last year he was unranked. And Matt, as we've kind of talked about, I mean, he might not be the talent of Carter, but he's been the more productive player for Philadelphia.
1: Yeah, and they just invested in him. All those three honorable mentions are just missed or whatever I would have ahead of Davis. But Davis took a big step forward this past year, particularly as a pass rusher, every down guy. He's not just a monster in the middle. He's playing more snaps, too. So his trajectory is going the right direction.
0: He strikes me as the Cam Hayward type guy that might have his best seasons in his 30s.
1: Yeah, maybe. I bet his game doesn't fade away slow.
0: It's like he's just so consistent, man.
1: Every year
0: he gets a little bit better. Every year he gets a little bit stronger. Mm-hmm. And there's just some Cam Hayward.
1: Learn some tricks.
0: Some Cam Hayward vibes there. Number 9, Milton Williams of the New England Patriots.
1: Former
0: Philadelphia Eagle. He was ranked as high as 5. Last year he was unranked. He's 27 years old.
1: In his prime, making big money,
0: He's a top 10 guy.
1: Yeah. I mean, he's an impact interior pass rusher in particular, but he can play the run too. Super talented. Was a project coming out of school, and that's why projects hit.
0: He was a third round pick, right?
1: I think he was a third.
0: Number eight, Matt, is Zach Allen of the Denver Broncos. He came in as high as 3 on this list in some votes. Last year, he was an honorable mention. He is now 28 years old.
1: Another one of the more unheralded players in the league that is really, really disruptive, really difficult to play against. I had no problem with that. Again, that threesome that just missed and Cam, I think, have better cases than these guys at the bottom, but I'm not knocking the guys at the bottom here at all.
0: Number 7, new in the AFC North, it's Dexter Lawrence II. Last year, Matt, he was number 1 on this list. He falls to 7 after a little bit of an injury-riddled campaign.
1: Yeah.
0: He did get received votes as high as number 3 on this list. He is now 28 years old.
1: And last year wasn't as good as the past few, but I mentioned this the other day. His still on-off splits with the Giants were remarkable. And the ones I'm referring to are only against the pass. And you would think of him just as a monster run plugger, which he does fine.
0: Sure.
1: There was also a lot of dysfunction with the Giants last year. And I'm not saying he didn't care, but at some point you kind of make business decisions too. Like, what am I really doing here, you know?
0: He got double-teamed 71.5% of the time last year, league high.
1: Is that the most? Yeah.
0: League high for players with over 300 snaps.
1: Okay.
0: Number 6, Quinnen Williams of the Dallas Cowboys. After the trade from the Jets last year, he came in as high as number 3.
1: That seems low,
0: On this list. He was number 5 last year, Matt, so slides down a spot here. He's 28 years old as well.
1: Mm-hmm. Another guy in his prime, big-time impact player. I think he's kind of top 3-ish more than 6, but all right. Yeah, these other guys I'm sure are good.
0: Number 5 is Derrick Brown of the Carolina Panthers.
1: Mm.
0: He actually got a first-place vote in this exercise.
1: Really?
0: Last year, he was an honorable mention. He's also 28 years old. Yeah, I really like Derrick Brown.
1: Yeah, yeah.
0: 5th overall might be a little rich for me, but I think he certainly belongs on this list.
1: It was one of my very, very few complaints with John's list was I thought Brown was a little low, and he had him like in the mid-teens, I think. Mm-hmm. I mean, he didn't think him too bad. And he cited he's not an impact pass rusher, which I totally agree with, and that's more important. But he still impacts the passing game. He pushes the pocket. He, draws 2 blockers. I mean, you're still happy he's out there on 3rd and 6.
0: I'm not sure if I've shared this story with you before, but and I'm sure you and Dale were the same way in the 8 years that Motes and I did a show together.
1: Yeah.
0: We had a couple times where we really had some debates about draft prospects or this guy or that guy. Mm-hmm. I remember when we first started doing the show together in 2018, and that was coming off the Eagles Super Bowl. We had a big Carson Wentz versus Dak Prescott debate, and he was like, I would take Dak. I was like, Carson Wentz was the MVP last year until he tore his ACL. What are you talking about? Yeah. And it turned into like a whole long thing, and Motes was very right about that, and he reminds me all the time about Dak
1: over
0: Carson
1: Wentz. But it was
0: definitely
1: a debate at that time. Right,
0: sure,
1: right, right.
0: Sure.
1: Wentz was on fire at that point. Right.
0: Motes did not like Derrick Brown at all coming out of Auburn.
1: Really?
0: He was like, I just think he's the old guy beating up on young guys. He was one of those like 6-year seniors before that was a thing. And so sometimes
1: he's like grown man strength just thrown around weaker people.
0: Like once a year there'll be like a Twitter highlight, the NFL puts of Derrick Brown like blowing up a snap, and I'll send it to Motes and be like, told you so.
1: He's all right.
0: And he's like, even a blind squirrel finds a nut every once in a while. Derrick Brown checks in at 5. Number 4 on this list is Chris Jones. Matt, he also got some first place votes.
1: I bet.
0: Last year he was number 2. On this list, he falls a couple spots to 4. He is 32 years old now and not the defensive player of the year type.
1: He picks and chooses a little more now,
0: He takes some,
1: he kind of always has.
0: Takes some snaps off, but man, he can still win at the line of scrimmage and is still outstanding.
1: 3rd and 8 with the Super Bowl on the line, I think he's still my pick. Even over Cam and to get to the passer.
0: Yeah.
1: Yeah.
0: Yeah. Number 3, Matt, this is crazy. He's really high. Jalen Carter checks in.
1: I was wondering.
0: At number 3.
1: There's a lot of inconsistencies, and you can definitely excuse some of his poorer play last year with 2 bad shoulder injuries.
0: And I get that. I do.
1: But he could and should be 1 in some instances.
0: He's only 25 years old.
1: Yeah.
0: He was number 3 on this list last year, so he's number 3 again. His highest receiving votes were 2nd place. His lowest were 9th place. So
1: he was top 10.
0: Everybody had him top 10 on their ballot. And he's one of those.
1: I think they recognize the talent.
0: The talent's unbelievable. It's unbelievable. If he can stay healthy and put it all together, he can be a force.
1: Again, he could win defensive player of the year type guy.
0: Yeah, so he could be a future Hall of Famer. Number two is Jeffrey Simmons of the Tennessee Titans.
1: I agreed with John that he should be one.
0: Ledger, when we did last week. Yeah. He did get first place votes, obviously. He was ranked no lower than eighth.
1: Okay.
0: Was fourth on this list last year, moves up to two this year. He is 28 years old.
1: And I don't really see holes in his game.
0: I don't either.
1: Yeah.
0: He's just so well-rounded. Got a three-year, $105 million extension after being a first-team All-Pro this offseason.
1: Yeah. I mean, I'm sure some people haven't watched a ton of Titans in the last year.
0: I don't blame you.
1: Which I totally get.
0: I don't blame you.
1: I think they're the only team that doesn't have a primetime game this year. And, you know, like, so he could easily go under the radar.
0: He not only gets after the quarterback with 11 sacks from the interior, Matt, but 17 TFLs, 3 forced fumbles, 21 quarterback hits.
1: Wow. I don't know what his double impressive team rate is, but it has
0: more
1: to
0: than
1: be 60, high.
0: More than 65% of the time.
1: Really?
0: Yeah.
1: It has to be really high.
0: Which is towards the top of the league. He won 20 pass rush snaps against double teams via next gen stats.
1: Okay.
0: So that's a little over one per game. He's getting double teamed on a third and eight and is still getting home.
1: Huh.
0: It's impressive. Number one, though, Matt, is Leonard Williams. Checks in at number one. He was sixth on this list last year. His lowest ranking was eight, so all the 70-plus voters had him in the top eight. At 32 years old, he might be a fraction of a step slower and not quite as strong, but, man, he is still outstanding. I don't know if he would be number one on my list, but I don't think it's some joke that he is number one.
1: No, I mean, there's five names I'd probably put ahead of him, and maybe even his teammate Murphy, who's going different directions in their careers, obviously. But he's had a phenomenal career. He's still athletic. They move him all over. I'm sure winning the Super Bowl didn't hurt his cause either. You know, I mean, he's a pivotal player on one of the top two defenses in the league. I have a slim problem with it, but I get it too. And I like recognizing some of these dudes, kind of like Cam, that have been doing it a really long time, you know?
0: Absolutely. There is a bit of a lifetime achievement thing there. There is a little bit of he's just coming off a Super Bowl and an outstanding defense. Yeah.
1: He's shining on the tip of your tongue, you know?
0: Certainly belongs on this list.
1: Mm-hmm.
0: And, that tandem for the Seattle Seahawks is going to cause a lot of problems for people again in 2026. Yeah,
1: you could get two. I mean, that's a huge cheat code in the league
0: right now. It really is.
1: Yeah.
0: That's how the Eagles have had so much success.
1: Yeah.
0: Because before Davis and Carter, it was Fletcher Cox and Milton Williams. Mm-hmm. You know what I mean?
1: Like they always have somebody,
0: they
1: right?
0: always have somebody there. The Chiefs were the same way for a while. I
1: mean, Cam and Tuitt were that guy for a while. You know, right?
0: Yep. Well, you got two demons on the inside, man. Yeah.
1: That's, I mean, even the other Super Bowl team, Barmore and Williams, were really, really good pairing. I mean, top five type pairings, you know?
0: Good call. When the Niners were going to Super Bowls, it was when they had DeForest Buckner and some of those guys on
1: Aaron
0: the interior.
1: Donald and
0: absolutely.
1: Right.
0: One more segment to go here in the first hour. We'll continue to roll along. Euler and Williamson. It's The Drive. Steelers Nation Radio on the Steelers Audio Network.
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0: Final segment here of the first hour, and I want to get to some numbers that Matt has been teasing this week.
1: Yeah.
0: The FTN packet is out, Matt.
1: Yes, the Almanac. It's a big day, man.
0: It is a big... There's a couple days. We love Warren Sharp when he releases his stuff. Mm-hmm. FTN. Dame Brugler when he does the beat.
1: Yeah.
0: Leading up to the NFL draft every
1: Sando's
0: year.
1: Sando's quarterback tiers is a fun one. Yeah, there's a couple of those things coming up.
0: Absolutely. And some numbers. Well, I think we will continue to reference some of this FTN stuff. Probably even through training camp, I would imagine.
1: Oh, yeah. It's only been out for 24 hours. I'm just looking at it. You

0: It's an almanac.
1: I just read it quick and cut and pasted a bunch of stuff and threw them on Twitter.
0: And some of the things that you pull out of there stand out and I think are worth a conversation. Mm-hmm. The first one that really I want to get your thoughts on, a league high, highest percentage of the league of passes against the Steelers were to the middle of the field, 31% of the time.
1: Yeah.
0: So almost a third of the time that teams threw against the Steelers was over the middle of the field. No other defense in the NFL was above 26%.
1: Yeah, so the highest, a distant first.
0: The highest, the other highest teams were 25 point something percent. The Steelers, 31% of the time.
1: Yes.
0: Why is that? Why was that the case?
1: So, tweets you like to keep short and succinct, but like the next couple sentences, and this is something I've known too, it's been like 5 years in a row that the Steelers are either like one or two in the league.
0: So you can't say because they're just picking on Patrick Queen.
1: Right. You can't
0: just picking on
1: Peyton
0: Wilson.
1: They had a lot of safety injuries or whatever. Yeah. I don't know. And I don't have a great reason for it. And what's bonkers about it is, the Steelers are like the team that threw in the middle of the field the least. You know, like, now I do know that in the passing game, the Steelers defense, and this has gone on for a couple of years too, faces a very low average depth of target. People don't throw deep against the Steelers often, but the numbers show that it was successful when they did, but they still don't. They don't game plan to do that. And they get the ball out of the quarterback's hands very quickly. The average time to throw is always very short. And I think that's just a massive reflection of being afraid of the pass rush.
0: Yeah.
1: Yeah. We're not going to hold the ball against these guys. We can't hold up against Herbig, Highsmith, Watt, Ham. People might not believe it and the sack numbers don't reflect it, but the league tells you and that they greatly, greatly respect and fear the Steelers' pass rush. Now, this is kind of nitpicking, but I think routes developing between the numbers happen quicker, or I have to hold the ball a little less than a deep out, something like that. Mm-hmm. Even if you're not going deep necessarily on the ball, I think still it reflects on getting the ball out quick, over the middle, quick hitter, boom. Mm-hmm. I also think that schematically, which I hope will change, this is kind of like the fourth quarter defense conversation. It's like,
0: yeah,
1: you kind of get figured out and you realize that you have holes in your scheme that haven't been fixed for 5 years because teams, I don't know what the numbers are this year, but I have a pretty good idea. Over those 5 years, not only do they do it a lot, the offenses have been good at it. It's not we're doing it and Steelers love it and you're throwing in the teeth of the defense and they're destroying it. So I don't have a great answer why it's such a trend and for so many years to be at the top of the league. Now, some of it could be, you face the Ravens twice a year and Harbaugh thought, we're going to throw the middle of the field every time. And Lamar is a big-time middle-of-the-field thrower. You might get skewed because you played the Ravens twice, and the Ravens are always going to attack the middle field against everybody, and they're going to double it against the Steelers because that's just what Harbaugh believes against the Tomlin defense. I know that I know.
0: Right.
1: Or Burrow's always going to throw the middle of the field again. Maybe it's just your division to some degree. But that's a weird trend.
0: It is.
1: It's more than a trend.
0: It feels like it has to be schematic related to, as you kind of mentioned, because five consecutive years, you and I have talked about this a million times. There's no defense without its schematic weakness.
1: Right. Or else cover two beaters. There's cover three beaters.
0: Everyone would run that defense.
1: Yes.
0: If it was a three-man front, if it was a four-man front, if it was cover two, if it was cover three, everyone would run that defense if there was a perfect defense. But this to me feels like the book was out that the weakness in the Steelers' defense and their scheme was attack the middle of the field.
1: Now, I don't think their safeties and linebackers have been great over the last couple of years.
0: I don't think they've been bums either.
1: I don't think they're bums, though, either. Yeah. It's not like, boy, you got to get rid of that guy. There was a stretch. I mean, it was a short stretch. Remember at the end of the 2024 season, they were pulling safeties and linebackers off the couch. They're just trying to find anybody.
0: I do remember that, yeah.
1: But that's only a 4 or 5 game stretch, but still. One thing that this kind of dawned on me that I bet is very true is, and it will change, because Graham's history implies this, they're very static with their safety usage. It was a deep middle, almost always Minka, and a strong was doing strong things, over the tight end, near the line of scrimmage. But they didn't interchange the players. A lot of teams, the safeties are interchangeable. the Steelers, they always knew who the free was going to be, you know, I mean, more than anything. But where I'm going with this even stronger is a huge, huge trend. I mean, a key to playing quarterback or reading defenses is often you start with safeties. You know, I'm going to read the safeties first. So what has the league done? The league at a very rapid rate is moving safeties at the snap, the rocking and rolling them and, you know, things like that. Like, okay,
0: it looks, what you're doing.
1: Yeah, yeah. At the snap, safety rotations is something that's really picked up in its percentage, but Steelers haven't. So you might be less reluctant to throw to the middle of the field if you're like, Minka looks like the free safety, but a lot of times he just acts like a robber and comes into the middle of the field or whatever, you know? So I think, I know Graham will move his safeties. They'll be more interchangeable, and they'll move more at the snap or right before the snap, you know?
0: I am.
1: And that's a big reason, like a Rodgers or a Manning will wait so long into the snap count, you know, use every bit of the clock because he wants to wait them out. You know, like it's harder to rotate when there's only 2 seconds left on the play clock. You know, you can use that to your advantage, or they're going to show their hand, you know?
0: It makes a lot of sense, honestly, when you kind of break it down and dig into it. Matt, you mentioned, and we've talked about the fourth quarter struggles for the Steelers defense in terms of surrendering points. 174 of the Steelers' 387 points against came in the fourth quarter. That's the most total fourth points surrendered by a defense since the 2020 Raiders.
1: Yeah.
0: Like that's not the Patrick Graham Raiders. Don't worry, people. That's not
1: still.
0: That's not.
1: It's good, just reinforcing that they're allowing a ton of points in the fourth quarter.
0: Yes.
1: I mean, you know how we did a couple like goals last year? It was like get back to the top five in sacks, get your yards per carry up. This is by far my number one. Is fourth quarter defense has to not be historically bad. I mean, again, get from garbage to average.
0: Fourth quarter defense has to be better. Explosives on both sides of the ball have to be better.
1: Explosive ratio for sure. Yeah.
0: And then I'm going to go with hopefully Aaron Rodgers just holds the ball a millisecond or two longer. Mm-hmm. Those would be the three ones, millisecond or two longer to protect for the quarterback.
1: I'm also going to stick with sacks going up too. I think a reason the sacks didn't go up isn't because they didn't rush the passer great. It's the same reason. The ball's coming out really fast and people are attacking short. And I think a lot of that's a reflection on the corners. That if you only have one man corner,
0: makes sense,
1: and you're playing off, there were just too many quick answers to attack the other corners not named Porter.
0: Another thing that really stood out to me, Matt, kind of changing gears here a little bit as we close down this conversation. The Steelers had just 4.2 yards per pass play with play action.
1: This is the weirdest thing ever.
0: Compared to 6.5 per pass without it. No other offense had a difference of more than 0.5 yards in favor of not using play action.
1: Yeah.
0: So essentially, the Steelers were the worst passing game in the league if they used a play fake, and above average if they did not. This was the 11th straight year the Steelers have had a reverse DOVA split with play action, which is mind-blowing considering that most teams will be better with play action than without it. It's also mind-blowing when you consider that for those 11 years, yeah, guys like Ben Roethlisberger and Aaron Rodgers and Russell Wilson, like proven established veteran quarterbacks. Yeah. Yeah, I know you had some Trubisky's and some Pickett's and some Rudolph's in there too, but you'd think with these veteran guys, but I don't think it's something that Ben loved. I don't think it's something that Aaron loves.
1: Yeah, this is super bizarre because the league, it's coming back to reality a little bit more because I think defenses just are being taught not to bite on play action like they once did. But it was a cheat code for 10 or 15 years. And one of my soapboxes and criticisms of the Steelers offense, no matter who was the quarterback or coordinator, was why are you always at the bottom of the league in play action? And I did realize they weren't very good at it, you know, no matter who it was one thing, but it still made me crazy. It was, you know, Dale got tired of me saying it at times. I'm like, well, get your play action percentage up. The whole league is way better when using play action than not. And it's still true, but it's less true. But to go 11 years in a row.
0: That's wild.
1: Being noticeably better without it than with.
0: And how many different quarterbacks in the last 11 years?
1: Because, like, the next sentence, again, you know, I'm not going to put, you know, a super long paragraph on Twitter. And because I've read every almanac in those 11 years, their next sentence was, we thought that was just a Roethlisberger thing. He doesn't
0: I did too for a long time.
1: Right. And okay. And maybe, and it probably was. There's been a lot of quarterbacks since then.
0: Sure have.
1: And there's been a lot of coordinators since then. I do think it's a Rodgers thing. I also think it's an old school great quarterback thing where I don't need the I'm just going to outsmart them anyways.
0: Yeah.
1: I mean, you can still run play action out of shotgun too, but some quarterbacks, Burrow's one of them, doesn't like to turn his back to the defense because, folks, when you turn your back to the defense, they're not where they used to be. They move. And a guy like Rodgers, his greatest strength, especially at this stage of his career or end of career, Ben, was I know how, they're not going to confuse me on defense. Maybe they will if I take my eyes off them, so why would I ever do that? But there was a lot of quarterbacks in between there.
0: There sure was.
1: That's the thing. I mean, to go 11 straight years is nuts.
0: And multiple offensive coordinators in there, exactly, too. So it's right. Not like you could just pinpoint one person.
1: Right. And some of them were all-time greats, and some of them were Duck Hodges. You know
0: what I mean? There's a lot of variance there.
1: Yes.
0: But the play-action pass game continued to struggle. We will continue to look at some of those numbers from the Almanac as we roll along this summer, this offseason. Maybe even we'll reference some of that stuff during training camp. I would imagine we will. That's the first hour in the books. When we return, Matt, I want to talk greatest quarterback of all time with you. I want to do a little knockout-style competitions and talk about some of these all-time greats as we continue another one of our off-season themes. We'll crown the World Cup champion of best quarterback ever. You know, though, I was thinking about that driving home. World Cup champion kind of means that it's the world involved, and football is a almost true. Exclusively American sport. There's not just there's guys from Europe, there's guys from South America and Africa, without a doubt, but it's almost an American sport.
1: I'd say Argentina is not well represented in our brackets. Yeah, right.
0: You know what? Can we get Messi as a kicker for a couple of years whenever he decides to hang him up?
1: Someone asked me on a different podcast, what position would soccer players be best at in the NFL?
0: Kicker.
1: And I immediately say kicker and punter, of course. You know, it's like, obviously. Yeah, right.
0: But there's some of those big defenders, though, like some of those big center backs that are like 6'3", 6'4", I bet
1: some could be corners.
0: Would be pretty good corners.
1: Yeah, change directions and can run, and I don't think
0: you've seen that Holland guy from Norway?
1: No.
0: He's like a 6'6" Viking and runs like a 4'3".
1: Oh, really?
0: He's maybe the greatest goal scorer in soccer history. And
1: wow.
0: We were probably just saying that about Ronaldo a few years ago, but this guy's incredible. And he's 6'6" and looks like a Viking. That guy could have been
1: coming to conquer.
0: That guy could have been Patrick Willis or Luke Kuechly if he grew up in a different country.
1: I will say, and this is a blanket statement, but the little soccer I've watched, those fellows don't like getting hit all the time.
0: No, they don't. That would be an important thing to rectify, yes. Certainly. Halfway home here on The Drive, Euler and Williamson, Steelers Nation Radio on the Steelers Audio Network.
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0: Good evening, Steeler Nation. How we doing? Well, that's good. Us too. It is hour number two of The Drive here on your 24/7 home of the black and gold. Guys, can we peel back the curtain for just 5 seconds?
1: Please.
0: We spent the break showing Matt Williamson discovering the wonders of Erling Haaland.
1: Holy smokes, right.
0: The Viking Norwegian striker.
1: Yes.
0: Who has his team in the quarterfinals and has like, what, 7 goals in 5 games or something ridiculous.
1: So he's also great at the game.
0: Oh, yeah.
1: Yeah, okay. Yeah.
0: He's one of the best in the world. And I'm not kidding. There are NFL players that I would rather have tackle me than that guy.
1: Okay.
0: Just without a doubt. Without a doubt.
1: And he runs like the wind, you said.
0: Oh.
1: I mean, yeah.
0: He's like, it's like Rob Gronkowski if Rob Gronkowski ran a 4.3. Okay. Good luck.
1: Yeah.
0: Good, and had Viking blood in his lineage. Matt.
1: We were joking off the air, like, imagine 500 to 700 of them land on your shores. With bad intentions.
0: They burn their boats
1: because we're not leaving.
0: They've got axes.
1: Yeah. It's like, we're in trouble, man.
0: We're
1: in real trouble. It's like, hon, you might want to get out of here. This is not going to go well.
0: This is not going to go well for us. I can't imagine
1: how
0: it's going
1: like,
0: to go for you.
1: Hide through the woods. They're just like, we're coming. Right. Like that dude. Downhill.
0: Speaking of World Cup, Matt, it is time for another World Cup of, and today we're going
1: this
0: to do...
1: This is
0: going to
1: be hard, because some of it's going to be eye of the beholder stuff, too.
0: Sure. And
1: you
0: some of
1: Marino
0: it's going to be...
1: Marino or Montana, you know.
0: How much do you value team success versus the individual success?
1: Yeah.
0: How much do you value the full body of work versus just what they did in the big moments? Because...
1: I think we have to do body of work for this, though.
0: I think so.
1: You know, like, who has the final resume, you know...
0: And it's likely going to be Brady.
1: I think he has the best resume.
0: But I also think you can make and this is not like a, from a hater perspective, right? I wouldn't say I love Tom Brady, but I don't hate Tom Brady either. I'm kind of neutral on him. I do think he is the best quarterback, the greatest quarterback of all time. But I think you can make a legitimate argument for a few other people of, if I'm guaranteed to get them on their best day, they are better than Tom Brady.
1: It's even just, not the best day. Like, I think I could come up with 8 names that I could make a case I would rather play against Brady than Mahomes or Rodgers or even like an Allen.
0: Mm-hmm.
1: Some of it's just because they're more gifted than him. Although Brady has a massively underrated
0: arm. I was going to say, he gets underrated sometimes in this conversation too of like, well, he was just a great leader and a great winner. And, well, no, he had a lot of tools too.
1: I mean, he could throw, I mean, he is the most repeatable mechanics on the planet. You know what I mean? In terms of the ball comes out the same with the right trajectory on it, better than anybody. He had a bigger, stronger arm than people realized as well. And of course, he's great from above the neck. And mobility is going to come up for sure in this conversation. So I'm going to start with that.
0: Okay.
1: I'm going to judge mobility by era. Because if you're, I always use Bledsoe as an example, but there's a million of them. They're just pure pocket passers. They're not for this era, you know, but he was fine for his day. Mm-hmm. You know what I mean?
0: Mm-hmm.
1: I'm not going to kill.
0: Manning.
1: Exactly. But Manning, Marino, Brady, there's probably another or two that are considered, quote, bad athletes that would run a terrible 40 time, were tremendous maneuvering in the pocket. You know, Greg Gosell always says, think about it like it's a boxing ring, the pocket. Just these short little strides while I'm still keeping my hands above my face and throwing punches.
0: It's not who can run the 100-meter dash the fastest.
1: All those dudes, I mean, I feel the rusher coming from the left, and I can just move slightly while still keeping my posture to deliver the football. Those three are, like, as good as anyone in history, and that's a real art form, and it is a form of athleticism, too. You know, like, they just don't run fast.
0: It's going to be a fun discussion and conversation here for sure. TV, can you... hand me a, or I'll just disappear off. No, I'll stay on camera. All right, everyone
1: need,
0: wants
1: dude?
0: To see the pretty face. Just hand me something to write down here.
1: Oh,
0: with.
1: Okay.
0: Thank you.
1: I thought you need a Kleenex or
0: Thank
1: something.
0: You, Mr.
1: Right.
0: Television. No, I need to make sure I can fill out this bracket.
1: Ah, okay.
0: So Matt, once again, I went to artificial intelligence.
1: Young pups just do that on your phones or whatever.
0: I went to. I'm old school though. You know.
1: I know.
0: See
1: you
0: me
1: got
0: every
1: a tablet.
0: Day.
1: I like it.
0: I still like to write stuff down. It sticks in my brain better, and I could just almost visualize it better than looking off of a screen. 16. I did the same thing. I went to artificial intelligence. Said rank for me the top 16 quarterbacks in the NFL of all time. I said they must be retired except for Patrick Mahomes and Aaron Rodgers.
1: Okay.
0: So everybody else on this list is retired.
1: I don't know if you do Mahomes or not. I'm glad Rodgers is on there.
0: I guess we could dump Mahomes if you wanted to, but I just thought...
1: I mean, he's done enough that I think... For me, he's number one. You know, even if he retired today. Of guy, last person I want to play against. Just because of the whole
0: Ooh,
1: package.
0: Baby.
1: Brady has the best resume, but unlike Rodgers, Mahomes does have a lot of story left. I mean, I'm nitpicking, but like, if Mahomes is in the top 16, which of course he belongs, if we're counting active players, Allen would be in my 16. Lamar would be in my 16. Like
0: Otto Graham is on this list, and
1: yeah, I could do without him.
0: We can replace him if you want to. I'm sure there's plenty of candidates. But here's
1: do what you want.
0: Here's the 16 that it gave me.
1: Okay.
0: Tom Brady, Joe Montana, Patrick Mahomes.
1: Is this 1 to 16 in order?
0: Yes.
1: Okay.
0: Peyton Manning, 4. Johnny Unitas, 5. John Elway, 6. Aaron Rodgers, 7. Dan Marino, 8. Drew Brees, 9. Brett Favre, 10. Steve Young, 11. Otto Graham, 12. Roger Staubach, 13. Terry Bradshaw, 14. Benjamin Todd Roethlisberger, 15. And Troy Aikman, 16.
1: Let's do it.
0: Yeah, you don't look at that say, we got to have somebody in there.
1: No, I mean, unless you want to do some active guys, but that gets slippery.
0: It does, too. And there was part of me that thought, like, get one of these other, you know, great quarterbacks, like maybe if you want to say a Philip Rivers or somebody and replace him with Otto Graham, but...
1: Like, I don't need Eli in there or, you know, like, Dan Fouts might have made my list. I mean, I'm sure I could come up with names that are maybe in my top 16, especially if we were to get, like, Graham out of there.
0: Like, but I thought about taking Graham out and putting in a Matthew Stafford or something.
1: Yeah, Stafford could be in my top 16. I mean, there's other names, I'm sure, but that's cool.
0: Let's leave it at...
1: I'm going to be prejudiced against Unitas and especially Graham, though.
0: Yes, absolutely, but don't let Bob Labriola hear you say that or else he'll come fight us the next time he sees us.
1: I mean, like, when I was a kid, though, when I knew anything about football, it was widely regarded that Unitas was the best quarterback ever. And then I would say... When I was about 20, it was pretty widely regarded that Montana was the best quarterback ever. Until about Brady, really. Mm-hmm. I think Brady kind of took that national mantra or whatever from Montana.
0: From Montana?
1: Yeah.
0: I think Peyton might have had a little bit of spin in that conversation. Yeah. Elway might have had a little bit of say in that conversation at times. But
1: they just didn't have as many rings, which was really
0: correct.
1: A huge thing of part of it.
0: First matchup, Matt, in the top half of the bracket, Tom Brady versus Troy Aikman. That's a pretty easy one.
1: It's a real easy one. I think Aikman belongs on this list, but I said this the other day with Emmett. Their life was easier than a lot of these quarterbacks because of the line, because of their environment, because of what was around them. Like,
0: imagine if you put Josh Allen or Lamar Jackson into that offense.
1: Or Elway at the time or you know somebody like that.
0: Imagine you put Ben Roethlisberger into that offense.
1: Exactly, exactly. You know, like, this isn't his fault, but, like, I played fantasy back then. Aikman wasn't even in the leagues. I mean, he didn't run at all. Emmett had every touchdown. Mm-hmm. I mean, his stat line is bad. I mean, it's like not even top 24 quarterbacks where you want him in your fantasy league, you know?
0: Yeah.
1: But he made a lot of big plays at the right times. And, you know, I mean, he could really spin it.
0: Maybe like next summer when we're looking for content ideas, we could do a toughest quarterback to, like, quarterback you would least want to play against.
1: Right. Like, Vic would be high on that list. Randall Cunningham, you know, right?
0: Absolutely.
1: And some of those guys were ahead of their time.
0: Absolutely.
1: Yeah. Like, side note, but we talked about it a while back. Like, if Cordell came out of Colorado today, I think he's a first overall pick. Yeah, yeah.
0: Or second, maybe behind Mendoza.
1: I mean, he's at the top of every draft.
0: Yeah.
1: Yeah.
0: This is a fun 8-9 matchup here, Matt. Dan Marino versus Drew Brees.
1: I'm a little prejudiced against Brees, too. Again, this is...
0: He's another one of those who had to have the perfect situation around him for it to work.
1: Like, I don't know if Ben's better than Brees or Brees is better than Ben, but Brees' numbers are much better. But if you put Brees
0: on the 31 other teams
1: in Heinz Field for that whole time against the Ravens and the elements and not in the dome with Sean Payton, it would have been a lot different for Brees.
0: Whereas if you would have put Ben
1: anywhere
0: in the NFC South, it would have been a lot different for him too.
1: Right. But that's, you know, part of it's like when I was a kid, the St. Louis Cardinals had this huge field that was AstroTurf. So they had everybody that could run. It was Vince Coleman and Willie McGee. So they didn't get power hitters. They just had to be built for speed, you know? So maybe the Saints would be more interested in Brees than the Patriots or Steelers.
0: Absolutely.
1: Would be, you know what I mean? And that was kind of one of my problems with the Kenny Pickett pick was I didn't think he fit the environment particularly well, which was true.
0: I'm going Dan Marino.
1: Oh, me too. Marino might be in my top four.
0: Don't get me wrong. I think Drew Brees is a Hall of Famer and an all-time great, but I do think he's a little overrated in the overall pantheon of quarterback
1: greats. His numbers are a little better than the player to me.
0: Agreed. That's a good way to put it.
1: Yeah,
0: That's a very good way to
1: put it. And his numbers are awesome.
0: Although, one thing, and I know I've told you this before. I don't know if I've ever said it on air, but I think when we, with Pursuta and Dale and all of our Adamski and Bacco and all those guys, when we're having sports debates, you know, over a couple cold ones, I think there's something to be said when you are the guy who leads your franchise to its first championship.
1: Oh, yeah. That's just something about that.
0: That's such a hard. You ask anybody who's ever done it. Ask those 70s Steelers. Ask Mario Lemieux. To lead your franchise to its first championship ever.
1: They've been downtrodden forever.
0: It's difficult.
1: When I was a kid, people wore bags on their heads at St. James. You know, they were the Aints. You know, right? Yep.
0: To be LeBron and finally get the Cavs a championship. That's a lot harder than going to Miami or LA and winning one.
1: Archie Manning in the 70s.
0: Exactly right.
1: Him and 10 dudes that shouldn't be on the field with him.
0: So that is something that I give Drew Brees credit for.
1: Because there's guys like, and side note, like if Archie Manning goes to the Steelers and not the Saints, he might be like third on this list. Mm-hmm. He had no chance to succeed.
0: Absolutely.
1: Right. And he was still like a Pro Bowler.
0: I just think in all sports, there's something to be said for being the leader that finally drags your organization over the line for the first time.
1: Especially a bad organization.
0: It's a little bit easier to be Ben and Polamalu when you're kind of standing on the shoulders of giants.
1: Oh, agreed.
0: And you know we can do this here because we've done it a million times here.
1: Dallas, Green Bay. Mm-hmm. You know, right.
0: Now, the expectations are a little bit more when you're in that situation.
1: Oh, the fan bases are a little different.
0: Yeah. But, man, it is tough to win that first one as any organization in any professional sport. It just is.
1: Yeah.
0: Marino advances over Drew Brees, though. Peyton Manning versus Roger Staubach. This is another pretty easy one for me. With all due respect
1: me
0: to Roger
1: too,
0: Staubach.
1: But I think Staubach is vastly underrated as well. You know, because, boy, was he ahead of his time as a mover. With all respect to Bradshaw, I think Staubach's the quarterback of the 70s.
0: Okay, yeah.
1: You know,
0: that's fair.
1: Yeah, you know, I mean, 70s were not an offensive, you know, like if you look at the wide receivers in the 70s, it's like Swan Stallworth and like hardly anybody else. And there's not a lot of like big time quarterbacks in the 70s. It's guys like Bob Greasy that just like did their job. But Staubach was a big time problem. But you got to go with Manning.
0: You got to go with Peyton Manning.
1: I mean, some of Manning's numbers are crazy, too.
0: On his best day, he might be the best quarterback ever.
1: Yeah.
0: He had his A+, when he had his fastball in his entire game, he was unbelievable. And he was like an offensive coordinator at the line of scrimmage.
1: Yes. Side note, two guys we've already mentioned, Aikman and Manning, were horrendous their rookie year.
0: Yeah.
1: Like a million picks.
0: Yes, they were. Yes, they were. Guys are allowed to get better.
1: Yeah. Well, they also were first overall picks, so went to terrible situations. But, you know.
0: The 5-12 matchup here, Matt, is a tale of two old guys, Johnny Unitas versus Otto Graham. It's Johnny Unitas.
1: I think it's Unitas.
0: We should call up Labs for this one. But Labs will still tell you that Unitas is the best quarterback ever.
1: So. I mean, Graham has, this is before Super Bowls, but is maybe the winningest quarterback ever, including Brady. Like, I don't even know exactly what Graham's resume is in terms of how many championships the Browns won during that stretch. But they were the dominant team when he was there in terms of winning.
0: He was there for 10 seasons and won 3 NFL championships.
1: I thought it was even more.
0: And won 4 AAFC, the All-American Football Conference championships. Okay. 3-time MVP.
1: So he won the title seven of his 10 years.
0: And won the MVP 5 of those, of those 10.
1: Yeah, then I wasn't too far off.
0: He was a 7-time first-team All-Pro in 10 years and also a 2-time second-team. 3-time second team All-Pro. So he was an All-Pro all 10 years. Yeah. 7 of them first team, 3 of them second team.
1: Now, again, you know, it's not
0: led
1: like
0: the
1: he
0: league
1: was
0: in yards and passing touchdowns and all that stuff.
1: But to be the first team All-Pro now, it's like, remember that year with Lamar and Allen? One of them was first team All-Pro one year, that year, and the other one won the MVP.
0: Yes.
1: Like the and Mahomes was a distant fourth or something.
0: Yes.
1: You know, like the guys you have to beat. Like, people give Ben and Russell Wilson a hard time because neither apparently ever got an MVP vote. It's really hard to get an MVP vote because, like, Mahomes one year got all of them because he was clearly the MVP.
0: And Manning did that a few times.
1: Right. Even if you're second in that year, no one's going to vote for you because there's an obvious choice.
0: Yeah, when Peyton Manning throws 53 touchdown passes to Wes Welker in Denver, they're not voting for anybody else.
1: Right. You could be the third best quarterback that year, but you're not going to get a vote.
0: Yeah, Johnny Unitas advances over Otto Graham. Although, I will say, after doing this exercise, I have a renewed respect for Otto Graham because, as we've mentioned, you got to be judged based on what you did against your contemporaries. And
1: I think
0: to win a championship 7 out of 10 years is pretty good.
1: Yeah. It was either Boomer Esiason or Phil Sims. It was like they were doing pregame shows or whatever. Mm-hmm. And they both were really good quarterbacks, obviously. And it was like 10 years ago. It was probably longer, just knowing me. But they did a study of just all the footballs over the years.
0: Okay.
1: And they started with like the original ball up until like the Duke that they use now.
0: Sure.
1: And like they took the original, the first couple balls, and they're like, I remember them throwing them. They're like, this is like throwing a manhole cover.
0: I don't believe it.
1: Doesn't even have points at the end. I mean, it's almost like round. You know, I mean, like, you, probably, how, do you, probably, like how do you get your hand around this thing?
0: Pounds.
1: It's 1,000 pounds. Yeah. It's like, meh. Just like shovel it at each other. So, like, the passing game had something to do with the ball changing, too.
0: Absolutely.
1: You know, right. Like, the NFL realized, boy, people like passing. Let's make the ball easier to throw.
0: They sure have. And they have realized that all the way to becoming the most popular and profitable sports league in the world, baby. So, we're halfway home here into the quarterfinals. We'll continue this exercise when we return on the other side. Euler and Williamson, it's The Drive, Steelers Nation Radio on the Steelers Audio Network.
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0: Rolling along here on our World Cup of best quarterback ever. We are halfway into the quarterfinals. Matt, up next. This is a tough draw for our guy. Joe Montana against Ben Roethlisberger.
1: Ouch.
0: It's a tough draw for Ben.
1: I was hoping Ben could advance.
0: Yeah,
1: I don't think he can. I don't have much to add.
0: It's tough to beat Montana.
1: Now, if you want to nitpick Montana, there's a little bit of a Breeze element there because he was the absolute perfect fit for the West Coast offense that no one had ever seen before. Now, the West Coast offense was invented in Cincinnati with Ken Anderson when Walsh was the offense coordinator.
0: We did that history lesson earlier this offseason.
1: Yeah. It's really the Ohio River offense, but you know.
0: Right. That doesn't sound as cool.
1: That's not as cool, but Montana with his precision and short passing, like if you asked him to do Ben stuff, it wouldn't have gone as well, but.
0: And if you asked Ben to do Montana stuff, it probably wouldn't have
1: He'd probably do it better than anybody, you know, in terms of West Coast, old school Walsh stuff. You know, footwork, timing, ball has to be 6 inches in front of the numbers.
0: Wasn't freelancing like Ben was at times.
1: I've told the story about Walsh because I think it's kind of correlates to McCarthy, whose roots come from Walsh. But I watched a video when I was, you know, 20 years ago or whatever, where Walsh is like, I would go to some practices or just private workouts with Joe or Young, and I would just watch him from the knees down.
0: And I could tell you if it was a good throw.
1: I knew if
0: or not.
1: It was complete or not. Yeah. It's like, if you do this perfect, and that's the hope for Aller.
0: Yeah.
1: You know, is if I can make your feet the same all the time where I know where the ball's going just from watching your footwork, well, now we'll fix your accuracy.
0: It's some of those basketball shooting coaches, right? Like they can tell without even look. They can just watch you release the ball and tell if it's going in or
1: swish,
0: not.
1: Right.
0: Yeah. It's all hat tip to Big Ben. I'm glad that he was on this list, but
1: yes,
0: it's tough to beat.
1: I would have put him over several.
0: I would have too.
1: I would put him over Aikman. I'd put him over Young.
0: In terms of his rankings and everything.
1: Yeah.
0: This next one up, Matt, is a fun one, and this would be a lot of fun if we were Packers Nation Radio, but our next matchup is Aaron Rodgers versus Brett Favre.
1: Oh, wow.
0: I think it's Aaron Rodgers, but
1: I think kind of by a landslide.
0: Yeah.
1: So here's the difference to me, and it's something I've always said about Rodgers, that because there was a time 8 years ago when I would be, I remember when I was at ESPN, so it was even longer than that, when Rodgers was winning MVPs left and right. And I know he continued to do that much later in life, but it was controversial. But I said, Rodgers to me is the best quarterback that ever lived. It's kind of like how I say Mahomes is now.
0: I remember you saying that when I first got to know
1: you. Yeah, probably five or nine years ago.
0: Yeah.
1: Again, just a nightmare to play against. And to me, here's the difference with Favre. But all these quarterbacks are all the Hall of Fame quarterbacks. Now, this doesn't mean that he's definitely the best, but he definitely is the leader for this category. If you take all the Hall of Fame's highlight tapes, be like, wow, this is unbelievable. Look at the throws Favre made. But Rodgers' highlight tape stacks up against anybody.
0: It would be top three or four on this list.
1: Yes. His low light tape is the best of all of them.
0: It's like 30 seconds long.
1: Right.
0: Favre's is like the worst. Favre's is like 30 minutes long.
1: It's the worst.
0: Favre's low light tape would definitely be the worst, I think, of all these people that we've discussed. Yes. You're right. It's Aaron Rodgers.
1: I think so.
0: All right, bottom half.
1: And I think Rodgers learned a ton from Favre.
0: Absolutely.
1: I don't know if he'd even ever tell me this, but I've never spoken to Aaron Rodgers. He's been here for a year. If he ever sits down with us, I'm going to try to get this out of him. Because fortunately for me, the year I was with the Browns was the year Rodgers came out of Cal. And he was so much different.
0: He was rigid, pocket passer, everything was, you know, right?
1: Yeah. And I wonder how much just sitting in the quarterback room with Favre, whether they were buddies or not, made him realize, I can do that and not turn the ball over 1,000,000,000 times. Mm-hmm. You know what I mean?
0: That would be a very good question to get him to kind of expound upon. Last couple matchups here in the round of 16 before we move on to the quarters. Patrick Mahomes versus the blonde bomber, Terry Bradshaw. That's another tough draw for one of our guys.
1: It's a landslide.
0: It's Mahomes. Mahomes. But I'm glad that Bradshaw was on this list because I think he deserves to be on here when you consider some of the other names.
1: And he wasn't Aikman. I mean, yes, he had a great supporting cast.
0: He was a league MVP at one point.
1: I mean, he was a driving force of the 2 second Super Bowls in particular. I mean, they threw the ball down the field.
0: And then last one here, Matt. You better be careful how you answer this because I know what my answer is. John Elway versus Steve Young.
1: I don't think this one's close either.
0: It's Elway.
1: It's your guy.
0: Yeah. It's Elway, baby.
1: I mean, Elway's got a chance. Elway's in competition for who do I least want to play against in the history of the planet.
0: Yes.
1: Young, to me, had some of the things I said about Montana being, you know, in his favor. But he was also way ahead of his time as a mover. I mean, he was a great runner. And when quarterbacks didn't run, that was a club in his bag that people didn't have in that era.
0: Yes, they did. Yes, they did.
1: Like, he'd play against Aikman in those huge games, and one could run and one couldn't.
0: One could run and one could not. Yeah, no, Steve Young was, I think, the first that people
1: could incorporate it.
0: People would look at those quarterbacks and go, he's a running quarterback.
1: Yeah.
0: I think Steve Young was the first that they said he's a quarterback who can run.
1: So two crazy stories that I don't think everyone realizes. Well, there's actually kind of three. Steve Young was drafted by the USFL. Well, he was drafted by the Bucks. They had his rights. He went to the USFL for more money and was property of the Bucks and looked like a flameout. The Niners sent a first-round pick for him. Favre was a second-round pick by the Falcons.
0: Yes, by the Falcons.
1: Didn't know anything. Was party boy. Didn't know what a nickel defense was. Glanville hated him. Was terrible. The Packers sent a first for him. It's like these two teams saw greatness in these guys.
0: They sure did.
1: You know what I mean? Like when they were down.
0: I didn't know that it was a first for Favre.
1: Yeah.
0: When he was a second round pick.
1: It would almost be like sending a first for Anthony Richardson right now.
0: Yeah.
1: Or like J.J. McCarthy.
0: J.J. McCarthy.
1: Or Penix or somebody like that looks like a bust.
0: Jackson Dart.
1: Yeah, right.
0: First rounder for Jackson Dart right now.
1: Right. Except Dart was way better.
0: Was a first round pick.
1: Right. You know, like these guys look like disasters, and these teams gave up first for them and turned them into guys on this list.
0: Imagine if Brett Favre knew what a nickel defense was.
1: Right.
0: I tell you what, he'd be doing all right. Elway advances, and so our quarterfinal is now set. We are down to 8, and we start at the top once again, Matt, and this is a really good, I mean, all these are going to be good conversations at this point. Brady versus Dan Marino for a seat in the Final Four.
1: I was hoping to get Marino really far in this list, but because he'd be high on my top 10. Just dices offenses apart, defenses apart.
0: Didn't have the greatest surrounding cast.
1: No, neither did Elway for most of his career.
0: No doubt.
1: And Rodgers has some of this too, that at this league, there's like no defense for the perfect throw. I mean, if I'm bigger than you and I'm covering you perfectly, there's still a spot you could fit a football. And Marino did that better than anybody.
0: If he had just one Super Bowl, he would be mentioned all the time with Brady and Mahomes and Rodgers. Yeah. And he still kind of is. but not to the extent that he would be if he just had one.
1: I was only 10 when he hit the league, though, but it was like Randy Moss. Like, who is this guy? Like, the league changed because Marino tore them apart.
0: He might be the greatest American athlete to never win a championship. I'd have to go back and really think about that and look at, but he might be of the four major sports in this country.
1: I'm sure there's some basketball players.
0: Barry Bonds comes to mind, and there's certainly some basketball players.
1: Because he's probably the best.
0: Jordan took all their lunch money back in the 90s, right? Malone and Ewing and all those guys.
1: Yeah.
0: But it might be Marino, might be the greatest.
1: Again, you'd hate to play against that dude, especially early in his career. I mean, after he tore his Achilles, he wasn't quite the same, but he was phenomenal player.
0: Just a killer.
1: Yeah.
0: Next round, a couple Colts for a spot in the semifinal. It's Peyton Manning versus Johnny U. It's Manning.
1: Yeah, and there's a little recency bias there, but I think it's Manning. I think if you'd ask Colts fans who's the best Colts quarterback ever, they'd take Peyton.
0: What do you think the chances are that we could get Labs on before training camp? Or maybe even for a segment during training camp, but we could ask him why he still thinks Johnny Unitas is the greatest quarterback
1: ever.
0: I
1: didn't know he's still on that.
0: Oh, yeah.
1: Okay.
0: Yep. Still, Johnny. Next time
1: I bet he'll cite things that are very reasonable, but it was also what was done that in the day. He called the whole offense. He was also the offense coordinator.
0: Sure.
1: You know, Bradshaw did some of that. But, I mean, back in the day, Unitas was renowned at that. You know, like, he'd set up defenses, like, if I do this play and then do play action off it, like Shanahan does now.
0: Sure,
1: you know?
0: Sure. And he was the quarterback when they lost to Broadway Joe and the Jets, right? In Super Bowl
1: III.
0: Yes,
1: but he was in the very end.
0: Yeah.
1: I don't even think
0: he
1: started the game.
0: Oh, okay. Gotcha.
1: Yeah.
0: Gotcha.
1: But he was on the team.
0: Next quarterfinal matchup, Matt. My goodness, this is like Argentina versus France here in the quarterfinals. Montana versus Rodgers.
1: We said that in the opening, we're doing best resumes. Joe's is better.
0: I think that's where you have to kind of.
1: Yeah. I could certainly make the argument that I'd rather play against Joe.
0: I would too.
1: But
0: I think my answer for this would be Rodgers, but I feel like we almost have to go with Montana.
1: Yeah. If the parameters are resume, I think Brady's got the best resume and Montana's probably the second.
0: And we also, if we don't take Montana here, all of our quarterbacks are going to be like recent guys, and that is a little biased for
1: right
0: us.
1: Right. I mean, his greatness can't be understated either. I mean, he was unbelievable.
0: We'll go Montana here just because of the resume, but I tell you what, either of those guys are in the conversation.
1: I mean, he might be the best Super Bowl quarterback ever.
0: Might be.
1: Bradshaw's in that conversation. I mean, like, he's undefeated.
0: It's pretty good.
1: 4-0. Yeah. All right.
0: And then last but certainly not least, this is another great one. Matt, Mahomes versus Elway for a spot in the Final Four.
1: I'm going Mahomes.
0: You know what? I think I am too.
1: I mean, even just in terms of resume, and I know his isn't done.
0: I think I could easily argue that on their best day, again, that whole you're getting an A-plus performance from them guaranteed.
1: Yeah.
0: Give me Elway. But Mahomes,
1: on their best day, they may be the best two ever.
0: They might be the two most talented quarterbacks on their best day.
1: And Josh Allen's in that conversation too, just like gifts.
0: Mm-hmm. Aaron Rodgers would be in that conversation.
1: What sticks with me with Mahomes, though, is before last year, his worst season is losing the AFC championship. If that was your floor.
0: And I know he's got one of the best coaches ever and one of the best tight ends ever and a really good defense, but he also has been to 5 Super Bowls already and won 3 of them.
1: Yeah. I mean, and Tyreek Hill has come and gone, and Kelsey ain't what he used to be.
0: Their offensive line ain't what it used to be.
1: Yeah.
0: It's hard to go against Mahomes. So our semifinal is set. Brady versus Manning, Montana versus Mahomes. How does it play out? We will decide when we return for the last segment. We'll also get to your questions, comments, concerns, and reactions before we get out of here. Euler and Williamson, it's The Drive, Steelers Nation Radio on the Steelers Audio Network.
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